0: but has reportedly rejected claims by US President Donald Trump that there's an agreement to reopen the vital waterway. Middle East correspondent Matthew Doran has more.
1: The US president took to his Truth Social platform and said his military was locked and loaded to attack, but that he was cancelling planned strikes at the behest of Iran and some other countries in the region, insisting that a framework of a deal, including the complete and total reopening of the Strait of Hormuz, had come together and that Tehran needed a bit more time to completely agree. The Fars state news agency is citing Iranian negotiators in saying that there was no deal, there was no framework of a deal. What we do know is that the Gulf states had been working the phones over the weekend, trying to urge the United States to adopt diplomacy rather than dropping bombs.
0: Locally, and Tasmania's Department of Natural Resources and Environment says the state remains free of the deadly H5 strain of bird flu, but warns it is only a matter of time before it's detected here. Cases of the disease have been confirmed in Western Australia, South Australia, Queensland, New South Wales and Victoria. Tasmania's Emergency Animal Disease Hotline has received more than 300 reports of possible cases, but all tests have returned a negative result for the disease. Department Secretary Jason Jacoby told 936 ABC Hobart, minimising contact with wild birds will help protect backyard poultry.
2: The most important thing for backyard chicken owners is to protect the food and water that the chickens eat and drink. You know, keep it inside, keep the water and the feed out of contact from wild birds.
0: Two firefighting helicopters involved in a fatal crash in Greece are owned by a major Australian aviation company. Two pilots died in the mid-air collision yesterday, which occurred while the aircraft were battling a wildfire west of Athens. Queensland-based McDermott Aviation has confirmed the helicopters belong to them. The company says it will cooperate with authorities during their investigation. Japan's Prime Minister will today visit the site of a major earthquake which has killed at least 36 people. Here's North Asia correspondent Natalie Whiting.
3: Prime Minister Takeuchi Sanai wants to personally witness the extent of the damage and see how evacuees are faring following a 7.1 magnitude earthquake in Kumamoto last week. More than 8,000 people are still displaced and the area is experiencing extreme heat in what the Japanese government has described as a double disaster. One woman who was staying in her car has died of heat stroke. 46,000 households remain without water. Rescue operations at major damage sites, including a shopping centre and paper mill, concluded over the weekend. Natalie Whiting, ABC News, Tokyo.
0: A teenage boy has died and three other teenagers are in hospital after a crash involving an allegedly stolen car near Lake Macquarie, north of Sydney. Murray Olds reports.
4: Police believe four people were in the Toyota SUV when it left the road and crashed into a paddock at Gateshead at 3 o'clock this morning. A 13-year-old boy was fatally injured. He was treated by paramedics but died at the scene. A 14-year-old boy was arrested at the crash site and he was taken to hospital with leg injuries. Police say the vehicle had been stolen from Swansea between 10 last night and 3 this morning, and they believe two people had left the scene before police arrived. A second 14-year-old boy and an 18-year-old man were later arrested and they've been taken to hospital under police guard as investigations continue.
0: Higher interest rates and tax changes are being seen as factors in a further softening of the housing market. Glenn Lauder reports.
5: The housing downturn is spreading across the country, with previously resilient markets now experiencing a decline. Property data firm Cotality says national prices fell 0.7% in July, the largest monthly decline since December 2022. While Sydney, Melbourne and Canberra are all down over 1%, Brisbane and Adelaide have also fallen by 0.6% and 0.2% respectively. Perth and Hobart have managed a 0.1% increase. Darwin prices are up 0.8%. Changes to negative gearing and capital gains tax and three interest rate hikes are being seen as drivers, although the price drops are being welcomed by first home buyers trying to get a foot on the ladder.
0: Briefly to the weather, showers and a top of 12 for Burnie, Devonport and Launceston. Hobart, a shower or two, a maximum of 14 degrees today. ABC News.
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1: Sporting highlights for the weekend, please. What was yours? Was it something from the other side of the world? Something Commonwealth Games related? Or was it something local? Tell me about it. Local footy. Let's see, netball's done for the year. Local hockey. Local soccer. I saw a bit of all of that from the sidelines this weekend. What about for you? 0438 922 936. Coming up for you in just a tick, we'll catch up with Andrew Cooling and Kath McCann. Text me. Hello, Mona in the Old Scholars. Dosa continues to dominate the competition. Oh, look at this. This is beautiful. A full report. Dosa continues to dominate the competition with emphatic wins over Hutchins in both the Resies and the Seniors. A very disciplined outfit this year. I'm a clinical in their dispatching of the Lions. Hutchins have talent, but have been beset by injuries, which has plundered player availability. The weather was spring-like. And look at those pictures. What a beautiful photo from somebody who was at the game on the weekend. Thank you for reports in from the Old Scholars. 0438 922 936. Oh, a proud dad has been in touch. Proud dad, I'll read your text in just a moment. And here's a message to all Carlton supporters. Tim in Midway Point. A message to all Carlton supporters. Never forget, we've beaten you twice this year. And your coach is a Collingwood number one draft pick. You're welcome, says Tim at Midway Point this morning. Thank you, Tim, for getting in touch. 0438 922 936.

0: 936 ABC Hobart, ABC Northern Tasmania. Leon with you this morning. Thank you for getting in touch. Brian just texted me a little earlier this morning. Said, Leon, home and away season's over. It's the best and fairest tonight in the ODFA. Look at that. Oh, it's a very regal looking ODFA best and fairest account announcement tonight. Approximately 8 o'clock, Oatlands RSL. Bar and food available. All welcome to attend. Get around it. We'll see. We'll know tonight who was the ODFA best and fairest for 2026. A highlight for the weekend, please. It was spectacular on the sidelines of sports grounds. Certainly in southern Tasmania, it was a bit less of a great weekend for northern Tasmania, but spring-like yesterday. What was your highlight, please? 0438 922 936. We'll talk sport up next.
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0: Oh, it is Monday Sports. What a weekend. Spring-like in places. 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Kath, good morning to you.
6: Good morning, Leon.
0: Andrew Cooling with Hockey Tasmania. Good morning to you, Andrew.
7: Good morning, Leon.
0: Oh, I'm trying to press a button. Look at that. I'm going to try and press that button again. Andrew, good morning to you.
8: Good morning.
0: There we go. I'm
8: just I did go through last time. Sorry, I didn't want to repeat myself.
0: That your microphone is working. We want to know what's... Look, Oates is back. He was in a cave for a period of time.
6: Oh, he's well back.
0: Look at Oates. He's back. He was wearing a hair shirt. He wasn't speaking, apparently, for a period. Went mute. Sporting highlight. Says Oates, the Blues demolished the Lions. I must admit I wasn't expecting that. Surely Joss Fraser has the coaching job if he wants it, says Oates this morning via text. Thank you, Oates. It's nice to know that you're safe and sound out there and that you made it through the dark times. Andrew Cooling, what was your sporting highlight of the weekend, please?
8: Look, I've got to be a little self-indulgent on this one, Leon. My sporting highlight was getting to make my calling debut for the ABC up in Launceston on Saturday on the Hawks v. Roos game. So, yeah, A bit self-indulgent of me, but something I've been kind of dreaming of since I was a little kid, so it was a pretty awesome feeling.
0: Do you know something? Kath McCann, we've got a proud dad. Actually, we've got a proud dad who's just texted in. Do you know what proud dad said? My sporting highlight for the weekend was Andrew Cooling doing his first AFL call. A dream comes true. Well done, mate, says proud dad this morning.
8: Oh, thanks, Dad.
6: I love that.
0: On your proud dad.
6: I'm a proud colleague. I'm so happy for this guy. He's worked so hard and come through. What's so special, he's come through the community ranks, you know, with relationships all over this state. He's done an amazing job, and I'm sure the call was extraordinary, and I just want to say a great big well done. I'm really proud of you.
0: It's really big, mate. It is a huge result. Like, the amount of what people might not know is there are maybe tens of thousands of people around Australia who dream of making it to, you know, to calling at the highest levels. And some people are just pretending and, you know, aren't ready to do the work. Other people do. And then they start a journey that involves luck and hard work and effort and thanklessness and hope. And you do that for years. And some people, through their hard work, make it. So, yeah. Long may it continue, mate. Have they booked you in for another call?
8: Well, there's no more games down here in Tassie till next year, so we'll
6: Devils are coming soon, mate.
0: I remember when Jared Waitley was starting out and got an ABC opportunity just to call a game via phone because he had the close one and was just calling it via phone down a line and listening to that many years ago and the places that, you know, he and hopefully you are going. It's great, mate. Well done. Congratulations. And well done, proud dad, for listening in this morning. Nice to have you with us this morning. G'day, Leon. I attended a girls under 16s match yesterday. I was really shocked by the parents and some of the behaviour of parents and supporters. I'm sorry to hear that, says a listener this morning who was a bit shocked on the sidelines. Kath, what was your sporting highlight for the weekend?
6: Oh, I reckon it was one of my all-time sporting highlights, actually. That's probably a big, big thing for my weekend. I was actually in Sydney and I was fortunate enough to be at the Australia versus Ireland women's game of footy at North Sydney, sellout ground. I mean, just a beautiful ground. It felt a lot like North Hobart to me, over 9,000 people. It was extraordinary, and the quality of the footy just got me so excited about what's ahead of us, the athleticism of these women, and I just, the Irish girls, they handball and they snap. So the Australian women played a lot of Australian style footy, and the Gaelic kind of came through in the Irish, and you just had this high speed, high octane, high emotion game. It was just absolutely brilliant.
0: So they're playing with the footy, like AFL football?
6: Full AFL. So for listeners who are not aware, this wasn't an Irish team that flew into Australia to play this game. These are the Irish girls that are playing in our W. So I had a long chat to Croc, obviously the coach of North Melbourne, an amazing man, an amazing group of athletes. And he actually had 8 athletes playing. He had 4 playing for Ireland and 4 playing for Australia. And what I know and understand is in their captain's run and training, they actually all train together, because a lot of these athletes are obviously playing in our code in Australia and on the same team. So it was AFLW and it was of the highest standard. It was just wonderful.
0: Hey, I've got a story. It comes from the other side of the world. The Mayo curse, we talked about it last week. Mayo won the All-Ireland Cup in the, the Irish football. So my sister-in-law is from Ireland and deeply passionate supporters. They're part of the greater Mayo community. The bus was driving past her mum and dad's farm and the boys needed a pee. And so they stopped and some members of the Mayo team peed against the wall of their farm in Ireland. And so my relative's dad trotted down the driveway and said, "Boys, I'm not going to put a curse on you." He said, "I won't put another curse on you, but I do need to please have a photo with the cup." There's the bus of the All-Ireland, of the Mayo crew, stopped by his fence, had a pee on it, and there he is holding the cup.
6: Now, that is quite a cup. The size of that, for listeners who can't see, look, if that got filled with champagne, I'd say that's probably quite a few bottles in there. That is enormous.
0: There we go. Dan's just texted me a photo of the bees, by the way, on Killer Cranky on Flinders, and they're looking frisky. Dan says, "These are spring bees. These are bees displaying spring-like behaviour."
6: Spring adjacent, I think.
0: Yeah, spring adjacent. So that's nice to see as well. 936 ABC Hobart, ABC Northern Taz. We're talking sport this morning. We're wrapping up the weekend. And each week at this time, Kath McCann just likes to identify somebody who's doing really well.
5: Now it's time to pump up the sporting action with Kath McCann and the McCann Do Sporting Attitude.
0: Kath, who are we shining his whole spotlight on this week, please?
6: Oh, well, in the spirit of being at the AFLW last weekend, the weekend just gone, I'm going to shine a spotlight on Matilda Lang. We've all got our eyes on her. Young Matilda, she's from down at Kingborough. She's just unbelievable. She's just been named MVP with the Allies. She was one of the best athletes to play at the recent Under-18 Women's Championships, and she's bottom age, and she is exciting to watch. So I think I've been duly inspired watching what was on display on the weekend and what our girls are going to do and produce and the impact they're going to have. And I've just got a little asterisk next to Matilda's name. How exciting.
0: Andrew, what happened in the soccer and the hockey on the weekend?
8: Yeah, it was an interesting weekend on both fronts there. I'll start with the one that pays my bills, hockey, I guess. It was a pretty tight weekend, starting the women's competition, probably a bit of an upset of some sorts there, with Canterbury getting a 3-3 draw with OHA. There's kind of been this top three, bottom three split in the league all year. The results have been getting closer, but neither team from fourth to sixth had taken a point off the top three all season till the weekend, when Canterbury came back, got a 3-3 draw there. University came very close to doing likewise against Northwest Grads. That finished 2-1 to Grads, so they hold top spot. Diamondbacks moved up into second spot with a pretty comfortable 6-0 victory. On the men's side of things, it was similarly tight game between OHA and Canterbury. OHA getting a 2-1 victory there, which just has ignited the race for fourth place. You've now got three teams going for that last final spot, separated by just 2 points with a month to go in the season. And OHA, they were miles away 5 or 6 weeks ago. They have just lifted. They've come charging, and they're in there. University and Northwest, top of the ladder game there. big victory for University. It's been an interesting rivalry between those two. Potential finals match up there. They won 4-2. Ben Reid with four goals. And Diamondbacks were held to a 1-1 draw by Derwent.
0: Geez, I'm seeing some interesting soccer news, particularly in the women's for Devonport. Mm. A little bit of, it doesn't happen often. In fact, it doesn't happen every year. The Devonport women went down 2-1 to Glenorchy.
8: Hasn't happened since 2023 in the league, I believe. It is one of the longest streaks, certainly that I'm aware of, in the round ball game in Tasmania. They've been an absolute juggernaut, have the Devonport girls, and they're running off yet another unbeaten season. They're only a few games away from achieving it, but Glenorchy Knights picked them off 2-1. This has been a Knights team, a really young team a few years ago, who've kind of steadily built, second in the league this year now, I think, and that's a major scalp. I think it's an example of kind of a new team that came in, and it's our expansion, a great kind of blueprint for it, the way they're built, and a big win. I mean, Devonport is still going to win the league. That's settled, not a problem there, but I think Knights will feel pretty good about that. And speaking of winning the league, South Hobart did that in the men's on the weekend, ending what had been a pretty interesting little title race between them, Kingborough and Devonport. But they're now 4 points clear with a game to go, a 3-1 win over Lonnie City, sealing a second title in a row for South Hobart.
0: And just getting back to the hockey for a moment, Kath, did you have your eye anywhere particularly in the hockey over the weekend?
6: Well, you know, you've heard Cooling speak.
8: Built second in the league this year now, I think, and that's a major scalp. I think it's an example of kind of a new team that came in, and it's our expansion, a great kind of blueprint for it, the way they're built, and a big win. I mean, Devonport is still going to win the league. That's settled, not a problem there, but I think Knights will feel pretty good about that. And speaking of winning the league, South Hobart did

0: at length about my son, Oscar Sproul, who's scored 34 goals, I think, for the season so far. Anyway, he went goalless on the weekend. He didn't score one, but my husband did. And
1: really?
0: He plays fourth grade men's for OHA, Adam Sproul. He's head of the Tasmanian Institute of Sport, for listeners out there. Every Sunday night, it's a topic of discussion at our house. How many did you score, Dad? And the kids rib him because he's quite good at missing sitters in front of the goals.
2: Yeah.
0: But this week, he is the leading goal scorer in our house. So it's his moment, Leon.
2: It's his moment. Good work.
1: Good work. And Oscar, your mum never mentions you because she doesn't want to draw attention to you. And you get mentioned when you get pantsed by Dad.
3: He's put together an all-time season, and this is the one time she raises it.
1: She gets a mention. Oscar, she does it.
0: Like any good family.
1: You. Yeah. She does it because she loves you, Oscar. And it's long may it continue. Well done, Dad, though. What's your person's name?
0: Adam Sproul.
1: Well done, Adam.
0: Yeah. Wow. I reckon he's probably missed about 34, but he put this one in.
1: Good work, Adam. We're really happy for you, mate. Bragging rights at the dinner table, that is no bad thing. 936 ABC Hobart. Oh, we've got Division 2 hockey news. I like it when potholes in touch. Sporting highlight for the weekend, Leon. Smithton, Division 2, kept themselves in the hunt for a home semi-final with a 3-1 defeat of Burnie Baptist and you managed to pick up a goal to take the tally to 2 for the year, says Pothole. Take that, Adam. Yeah, Pothole's got 2, and that's in Division 2. Well done, Adam. Phil the Groundsman. Hello, Phil. Now, Phil, where are you on the spring-like nature of the weather on the weekend? Sporting highlight, Australia v Jamaica in the netball semi-final at the Comm Games. Diamonds lost by a point, but it was a great game, says Phil the Groundsman this morning.
0: That was a very controversial game and interesting. I think it's the first time the Australians have never been in the gold medal playoff in netball, and it went down to a penalty shot after the siren that the Australians were awarded, and they didn't sink it. So the Jamaicans got up and beat them by 1. And there was a lot of interesting conversation in respect to the coaching and the athlete, obviously, that missed that final buzzer shot. But I think what we've got to remember is the 4 Jamaican defenders all play in Australia, and in fact have been the leading defenders across our national league, and they are outstanding. So credit where it's due. That was a brilliant win from the Jamaicans.
1: Right, and a turn up and Australia can process that and come back bigger and better. And
0: a lot to think about.
1: Yeah, bit to think about as well. 936 ABC Hobart, ABC Northern Tasmania. And Damien Shaw mentioned your boys' weekend. Okay, planned boys' trip to Bris Vegas this weekend, Leon, starting with Lions Hawks Friday night. I'll be wearing my Carlton jersey to the game, says Damien this morning. Geez, the Lions Hawk game will be an interesting one. Should we wrap up AFL footy on the weekend? There's a fair bit going on at Carlton. What, Carlton?
0: Unbelievable.
1: What a win.
0: Coaches' narratives evolving each week in the post-game press conference. I'm interested in the thoughts of both of you. I mean, it's been truly outstanding. Who would have thought we'd be sitting here having this conversation, to be honest?
3: I'll elaborate further later, dare I say, in this one. This discussion's been settled, I think, but we'll get to that after.
1: Okay, well then I'm going to leave some time after cooling it down just so we can all digest that.
0: What about the Cats too, guys? Ooh.
1: Cats, I've got to say, a little bit short. Andrew Cooling, you are a close Cats watcher. Where are the Cats? I mean, Cats having a good win over Collingwood. No Cameron, no danger, no worries.
3: Yeah, it was an impressive win and needed to win the last two, really, to try and... I mean, it's crucial, I think, you finish in the top 6, so it had to beat both Melbourne and Collingwood. Have done that, now have a reasonably straightforward final 3 weeks into the season. I mean, can't take anything for granted. North pushed the Hawks on the weekend, so you don't want to be saying there's 3 easy wins, but they should be able to get through that. That should ensure a top 6 finish, and Brisbane losing that one has just opened the door to that top 4 and double chance. It suddenly looked like it was a little bit closed off. So, look, the door is ajar. I still don't know if we can beat the absolute best without Max Holmes and without Jeremy Cameron. So a lot will depend on their recovery timelines. I find it hard to see, but we've been really good against the best sides this year. It's been the teams kind of below us on the ladder that have troubled us a lot. Our record against the top sides, only Fremantle is comparable, really. So our best is good enough, but I just don't know if we're going to have the personnel, Leon.
1: Oates, somehow having just been walkabout for weeks and months now, is back and perky. To that cheeky Collingwood supporter, re the Pies beating us twice this year and our coach being a number one Pies draft pick, I say, enjoy it while it lasts, says Oates, who's throwing down this morning on 936 ABC Hobart. and ABC.

0: We see Northern Tasmania.
1: Andrew Cooling turns the fire hose of reality on the overhyped sports story of the week from ABC Radio Hobart and across Tasmania.
0: Andrew, I think we both feel like you've got something to say this morning. Andrew, what are we cooling down this week, please?
2: Look, tipped my hand a little bit there, didn't I? But the Josh Fraser discourse, as Kath mentioned, it's been an interesting evolution. But I think at this point, if you're hanging to, oh, he said a month ago that he wasn't sure, that's why he can't do it, you're kidding yourself. If this man wants the job, he gets the job. What he has done has been unbelievably transformative. When he took over, Gold Coast were on 7 wins. Carlton were on 1. Gold Coast are still on 7 wins and now they're on 10 and knocking on the door of the finals.
3: Wild card.
2: This has been extraordinary. The whole, well, you know, he didn't want it. You don't know what you're going to get when you hire a coach. I mean, it just feels a bit like that famous, well, a box is a box, you know. A mystery box could be anything. You've got a good coach there. He's shown he can do it. Just put him in the gig full time if he wants it. I don't understand how you could say, oh, of course he was hesitant. If he's not hesitant anymore, you've got a proven couple of months that he can deliver. He can get the most out of this playing group. Hire the man. Cool it down.
0: Kath McCann, what do you think? David, I mean, we've got a few years on the clock. David Teague, Reece Shaw. Who else? There have been other examples of interim coaches. Who was the Richmond coach who was lovely? The Geesh. They unleashed the Geesh, didn't they?
2: None of them won 9 games in 3 months from where they were.
3: Yeah, and he's been so humble. I've been suitably impressed. And, you know, recognition to Vossi, which I think publicly is really nice. But clearly, he's got him going. Clearly.
0: A point. The Carlton interim coach. Says Andrew Cooling this morning and Essendon continue maybe in the next week or two to announce their coach. It's an interesting time. Highlight of the week. Well, this is one I think you were interested in as well. Says Louis and Lutana. Tasmanian Georgia Baker.
3: Oh.
0: A Commonwealth gold medal flag bearer. Kath McCann.
3: How wonderful. I was only saying at home, actually, I saw the news this morning about how well we punch as Australian representatives out of Australia. And also, of course, I was thinking about Ed. You know, he carried the Commonwealth flag, he carried the Olympic flag, and now Georgia, what an outstanding meet that she has had. And I saw some of the commentary from her and, yeah, I think, you know, duly awarded to carry the flag home for us in the closing ceremony. So well done to Georgia. And what I'd say too is well done to our cycling fraternity in Tasmania. I think we've always performed incredibly well in cycling.
0: Were we underrepresented, though, at this year's Commonwealth Games per capita?
3: Oh, in terms of across all sports?
0: Yeah,
3: that's an interesting question. I'd probably say yes. I don't know that factually, but we certainly had a couple of cyclists on the track, and I think the program that's run out of the Institute, but also the calibre of cyclists that we've been able to export out of Tasmania has been amazing over an extended period of time. So, yeah, big shout out to Georgia. I did watch a fair bit of the Commonwealth Games, and probably one of the ones that I really did enjoy on the weekend was the men's 4x100 metre relay to see them get up. I think that is a big moment in Australian athletics. But well done to all the Australians and to Felicity Wilson-Heffernan, and obviously another Tasmanian cyclist who had a really tough end to that individual event on the weekend, but will come home with a medal. Well done, Fliss.
0: Andrew Cooling, FIFA. For a moment there, just decided that they were going to sell 20% of FIFA. Can you imagine how much of that money would have gone into their own pockets out of interest? But anyway.
2: Or Mr. Infantino's pockets,
0: yeah,
2: certainly.
0: Can you just explain, give us the 30-second version of the FIFA story from the other day?
2: Well, it's dense. This will be tough. Okay, Infantino wanted to create a new organisation that would essentially run and front the World Cup and sell 20% that off to private investors, which would basically leave them in fair bit of say and sway over the tournaments. To say that caused a backlash was mild. UEFA immediately came out and said, we will boycott the next World Cup. All European teams agreed to this unanimously. We will not be at the next World Cup if this goes through. Even the likes of the Asian Confederation and South American, who many thought were probably going to vote in favour with Infantino, came out against this. This is one man's wild ego, out of control, feeling invincible after his World Cup, thinking he'd get away with just an outrageous plan. He's been put back in his box pretty decisively, but I'm sure he's got another scheme up his sleeve, this horrible little man.
0: Yeah, it was an interesting one. It was one I remember a few years ago. Remember when like Manchester United and Barcelona and about five Super other teams wanted to form their own league, and that lasted a similar period of time. Kath, just briefly, because we've got to get off to

0: Ellie Ward in the newsroom, the Devils, did they play in the men's and women's on the weekend?
1: Double banger. We got the two wins on the road. The men had a really big win in Sydney. That was a good win against a tough opponent. It's put them in sixth place on the ladder. They've got Werribee this weekend. And the girls, another win. That's four. Ava Reid kicked five. She probably could have had six, but they are playing good footy. They're now in eighth position. For all the listeners out there, double header at North Hobart this weekend. Werribee for the men, Carlton for our women. If you can get along, we are on the cusp of playing finals footy.
0: Well, there you go. It's all going on as the seasons in certainly football come to their conclusion, netball as well. To both of you, thanks for coming in this morning. Lovely to see you.
1: And you.
0: Kath McCann, Andrew Cooling, congratulations again.
2: Thank you. Always a pleasure.
0: Lead caller, first game, grandstand. Let's get off the news headlines and say good day to Ellie Ward in the newsroom. Ellie, good morning.
3: Good morning again, Leon. Former radio host Alan Jones has arrived in court to face the first day of a sexual assault trial. Mr. Jones is accused of indecently assaulting and sexually touching six men over a 17-year period. The 85-year-old who's defending the allegations will face a judge alone trial at Sydney's Downing Centre court complex. Tasmania's Department of Natural Resources and Environment says members of the public should remain vigilant and on high alert for bird flu as the disease continues to spread interstate. The end of the fuel excise cut means motorists are facing higher prices in the short term, but there could be some relief further down the track. Changes to oil supply routes and more crude coming onto the global market could ease pressure on prices next year. And Morocco's Interior Ministry has blamed social media misinformation and human traffickers for the mass crossing of migrants into the Spanish enclave of Ceuta. Most of the 60,000 migrants had walked back to Morocco by Sunday, though it caused alarm across the European Union, which called for coordinated action to protect external borders. More news at 11.
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0: How is Group Sex Metals going today? Good question. What will this be, its second, third day back on the market? How's it going? We'll find out in a moment. We'll see where the markets are getting their lead this morning as well. In fact, let's do it now. Sam Baker's with Shadforth. Sam, good morning to you.
6: Good morning, Leon.
0: Sam, markets early trade this morning. What are you seeing? What are you feeling?
6: Look, markets are slightly lower this morning, Leon, although not as bad as what the futures were pointing to. We've seen an easing in tensions in the Middle East, which is seeing the oil price lower by about 4% in early trade. So that's helping our market. But despite that, we're lower by 24 points or a quarter of 1% to 89.52 on the ASX 200. We're sort of seeing modest losses across most sectors of the market this morning. That includes the major banks, where we're seeing Westpac lower by around a third of 1%. The CBA's lower by around 0.5%. We're also seeing losses across the major miners. Rio Tinto lower by 0.5%. Fortescue Metals is around 2% lower. The energy sector is under pressure this morning. As I mentioned, the oil price is lower. So we're seeing Santos and Woodside both lower by around 2%. Relatively quiet on the company news front, although the company reporting season starts this week. We're seeing Australian insurer Steadfast. They've effectively now confirmed they're going to be taken private. US private equity firm KKR will proceed with a $6 per share takeover, which values that company at $7.8 billion. It was expected it was going to go ahead, Leon, but the due diligence has now been completed. Steadfast shares are high by 5% in early trade.
0: Now, I just had to run out of the studio. I'm back in again. Did you mention Group 6 Metals and where they're trading this morning, Sam?
6: No, I haven't. They're lower by 9% this morning at $2.51. Not a lot of trading there, but certainly are trading a lot stronger than what they were, and that still puts the market value of that company just shy of $700 million. So it did trade a little bit lower again on Friday, but certainly has held most of those gains that it saw in that crazy and wild first trading day back for a couple of years.
0: Are there any like people that you know who got in at 8, 16, 20 cents, got in and then got out at like $3.80 in the same day, who have just quit their jobs and are sort of celebrating?
6: Well, I don't know. I was actually on annual leave, Leon, so I reckon if you did get them at about 16 cents, you'd probably be pretty happy with yourself. I'm not sure there was many shares trade at that level. I think what could have happened was there was perhaps some orders in the market just to sell at any price, given the shares had been suspended for so long, and perhaps someone has taken advantage of that on the buy side. But certainly if you've done that, you're in pretty good shape at the moment.
0: The Aussie dollar right now, what will an Aussie dollar get you, Sam?
6: High by about a third of 1% to 70.4 US cents. And the gold price is also stronger, around two-thirds of 1% higher at 4,071 US an ounce.
0: Sam, we'll catch you tomorrow. Good to chat.
6: Thanks, Leon.
0: Sam Baker from Shadforth, 936 ABC Hobart, ABC Northern Tasmania. Leon with you this morning. If you've got a story to share, get in touch. Let's have some music, shall we? This is, let's have some Pretenders this morning. Back on the Chain Gang for a Monday morning. It's 22 to 11.

0: It's the Pretenders back on the Chain Gang, 936 ABC Hobart, ABC Northern Tasmania. Oh, g'day to our listener this morning who's tuning in from the Gold Coast. A friend and I come down and have time in Tassie twice a year. My son's living in Hobart and going to Utah, and we absolutely adore Tasmania. The way to stay in touch is to listen to you guys, and I love the ABC. Good on you, Kerry. Nice to have you with us this morning from the Gold Coast. 438-922-936. If you're somewhere away from Tasmania right now and listening in, tell me where you are. 438-922-936. Where are you tuning in from this morning? If you're not in Tassie, it's nice to have your company. We got touched by spring. I'm not saying it is spring. I'm just saying we got touched by spring on the weekend. People reporting in on that across the course of the morning. And it's always nice to hear from you in your part of the world. The ABC Listen app will take you there. You can get there from, or you can listen to us from pretty much anywhere with the ABC Listen app. Hey, up next, we're going to catch up, do some dragon boating, and then, we're going to go gardening. Just find out if anything's in bud yet, in bud that shouldn't be. That's next.
1: Every community has stories worth sharing.
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0: Leon Compton with you this morning. Ali Morant is head coach of the Derwent Storms. Ali, good morning to you.
3: Good morning. How are you?
0: Ali, there's some big news. We've qualified for the World Championships, I believe.
3: Yep, that's right. And not just qualified with one team, we've actually qualified two teams to enter the Club Crew World Championships in Taiwan.
0: Wow. Well, that is awesome. Now, Ali, tell me about our teams. Who makes up a dragon boat team?
3: Okay, we've actually qualified for both of our standard boats, which means 22 people in the boats. We've got 20 paddlers, a steerer or sweep, and a drummer. So we've got a women's team and we've got a mixed team. So we're taking 33 people over to Taiwan at the end of this month to start our competition.
0: Right. So we're going to really need to ramp up the training.
3: We have been, yes.
0: Okay. Right. What does that look like as the head coach, Ali? You sort of taking.

0: people into the pain cave and you know, really wanting to see some sacrifice?
1: We are, yes. Yeah, we've been on water 4 times a week for the last few months, and particularly in these very cold temperatures, that's a bit of a challenge for some people, but we are really starting to reap the benefits. Yeah, we had a bit of a pain session yesterday, but it was all good because it was beautiful
0: was
1: conditions.
0: It ever? Don't, like, yeah. The yesterday would have been mint. Just don't get sunburnt and get ready to suffer. What does a tough session on the water look like, Ali?
1: Well, yesterday we did...

0: just in the 1 hour. If you can actually get out and about away from the bay and into some good water, we headed from Lindisfarne Bay, went right the way into Kangaroo Bay and did some all sorts of heavy drills and so on, speed, power, and then came back.
1: Nice
0: one. And then enjoyed our coffee and celebrations afterwards.
1: What is our ambition for the what is it, a women's team and a mixed team?
0: Yep.
1: What are our ambitions for this World Championships in Taiwan?
0: Look, we know that we're going to be up against some really, really tough competition. We're against the champion clubs from all around the world. There's over 120 clubs in our standard boat division, not necessarily our age group, but we're just training hard and we will do the absolute best that we can, you know. And if there's some bling at the end of it, that's a bonus, but our ambition is to learn and see what other crews do as well.
1: Ali Morant's our guest this morning, head coach of the Derwent Storms Dragon Boat Club. Ali, my experience of looking at dragon boat racing tends to be through Dragons Abreast and sort of the breast cancer survivor style crews. Who are the crews that you're working with? What's our age demographic? Who's doing it?
0: We have a large age group range. At the moment, it's from the 40 age group up, but we are open to all age groups. We try and get some junior teams in. We get school groups to come and have a go at paddling as well. So in the competition in Taiwan, they start at under 16s and go right the way up to over 60s age groups. So we've got a very large demographic, and we're more of a sports crew, really training up hard for competition.
1: Jeez, what do I need here? Rock hard abs. You'd need incredible sort of chest and lats.
0: It's a whole body exercise. Now, lots of people think it's just an upper body, but without using your legs, your quads and your glutes and everything else, you're not going to get that power right the way through. So it really is a good whole body workout without the impact. So a lot of us have come from the higher impact sports where you're running around, you know, like your basketball, netball, hockey, soccer and all of that, where you get your knee injuries and all of that. It's far more gentle on your knees because we're actually sitting down while we're doing it. However, we are still working our whole body.
1: Ali, when's the World Championships?
0: We're heading over on the 26th of August. We start racing on the 31st of August through to the 6th of September.
1: Oh, so it's not far away. The last 3 weeks of training or so. And then a bit of a taper, I'm assuming. That's when you hit
0: that's
1: the carbohydrates,
0: right.
1: And then you're into
0: exactly.
1: it. Ali, good luck with it.
0: Thank you so much. Thank you.
1: Ali Morant, head coach, the Derwent Storms, two teams in the World Championships kicking off later this month in Taiwan. 936 ABC Hobart and ABC Northern Tasmania.
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1: Hey, in just a moment, we're going to find out where... No. In a moment, we're going to find out what's in bud at your place. I was in Us Street in West Hobart yesterday. Someone was painting their fence and I just had a look at the plants in their front yard. Bud, bud, bud. And then I thought, oh no, I need to check out what's going on in my backyard. And there was a lot of budding happening. And I've neglected to prune my apple trees for this season just because I thought I had more time. We're asking the question as well where you're listening this morning. Often listening in from Bunno, Bunbury, WA, says Steve this morning. We're in Broome right now, says Bev. Another listener tuning in from Gippsland in Victoria. Hello to that listener. And somebody tuning in from the Gold Coast this morning. It's always nice to hear where you're tuning in from. My brother-in-law, Dragon Boats in Queensland, North Queensland, and he loves it, says Tim the Farmer. Hey, Dave from South Gippsland in Victoria. G'day, Dave. I always listen to the ABC. In Tassie. Come to Taz every 8 weeks for work and to come into our excellent brim fishing. Hey, Dave, you weren't the guy that I met at the Bluff Caravan Park. You just pulled up there because you were stopping by from the evening sale in that big brim comp over, when were we there? Anzac Day. Was that you, Dave? I don't think I've told you that I worked at the ABC, but we met somebody with an amazing boat that had been competing down here

0: who is from Gippsland, are currently in the Sydney Tunnel. Hubby and I are in the last week of a four-week road trip. We've been listening to ABC North Taz while driving. Good on you there. In a Sydney Tunnel this morning. Lovely. Let's just move on to one of the issues of the morning, though. Yesterday was spring-like. I can't go early and say it's spring because the just the scars emotionally, physically, from your reaction to early callers of spring have been a bit tough over the years. But Greg Kerrin is with us this morning from the Newtown Station Nursery. Greg, good morning to you.
1: Good morning, Leon.
0: Greg, have you got confused plants in the nursery at the moment? Like, what do don't worry about what I say, Greg. What do the plants say?
1: Look, they're not confused. Over the last couple of years, we've had very early springs, and all indicators now are that spring sprung. It started happening. Once we get things like flowering apricots and flowering plums starting to emerge, which they're doing now, it's a sure sign of spring. And then, of course, we move through the magnolias, the boronias, outside where your offices are, Leon, there's beautiful Daphne flowering at the moment.
0: I'm looking at something flower. I couldn't tell you what it is, but it's flowering right outside my window.
1: That's right. They're Daphne. I think they're probably the best Daphne in Tasmania outside the ABC in Hobart. Amazing.
0: There you go. I never even knew their name.
1: Yeah. So it's, even though it does feel like it's very early, over the last couple of years, it's certainly been pretty consistent. You know, we kind of get, I guess, really encouraged to get out there and start gardening away. And then all of a sudden there's a dump of snow.
0: That
1: kind of puts us back a little bit, you know.
0: Yeah.
1: And we start thinking about tomatoes and the spring veggie garden or the early summer veggie garden. But, you know, there is always that stopper that kind of happens as well.
0: So, Greg, you're telling me, no, these plants are not confused. This is early spring and they're just dealing with it.
1: Oh, look, I think so. Absolutely. I mean, you know, the calendar year is telling us we're still in the last month of winter, but the plants are really saying, no, it's actually spring. It's happening now. And right across Tasmania in different pockets, we talk about microclimates when we're gardening. So some parts of Tassie are still in the minuses and they're very cold, and they certainly were over the weekend. But other parts of Tassie are experiencing, 9-10 degrees in the morning, 15-16 degrees during the day. And plants in those sorts of microclimates are starting to emerge and show their spring colour.
0: Shane's on Flinders Island, says definitely and worryingly, it's very spring-like on the island over the last few days. 15 degrees here today already and my Baronia is in full flower. That's from Jane this morning via text. Thank you, Jane, for getting in touch. 0438 922 936. I'm going to prune my greengage today, says a listener this morning. My greengage is unpruned. My apples are unpruned. My apricot and peach are still unpruned. Greg, have I left it too late? Can I just get in there and start ripping into them?
1: You've got to be very careful about the types of fruit trees that you prune at different types of the year. Now, once upon a time, we kind of just thought, look, if you've got an apricot and you've got an apple tree, prune them at this time of the year, definitely go forward and do it. But really, pome fruits, so your apples and your pears, should be pruned at this time of the year, certainly before winter. And bearing in mind now, you've also got to give them a liquid copper spray or a Bordeaux spray just to protect them, and particularly your peaches and your nectarines from getting curly leaf. But your stone fruits, so your peaches, your plums, your cherries, you really want to be pruning them towards the end of summer. And the reason for that is because you don't want bacterial canker occurring on those trees when it's a little bit wet and cold at this time of the year. So that will show through with a bit of dieback. Traditionally, you see sort of the leaves not developing properly and that sort of thing. So those sorts of things, your stone fruit, you want to hold off till the end of summer, but certainly your apples and your pears, definitely get into them now.
0: Okay, and if I haven't got into those stone fruits, just leave it and let them go unpruned for a season. Is that the message?
1: I think what the best thing to do, Leon, would be to probably tip prune them in early summer rather than pruning them now.
0: Okay.
1: So that may mean that you're going to lose a little bit of fruit because you're going to cut out some of that flowering wood, but it would be the best thing to do in terms of opening the plant up so it's got a lot of aeration around it and a lot of sunlight getting into it, which will help that fruit develop.
0: It's been lovely to talk to you this morning, Greg.

0: and just get your take on what's going on. Could be your microclimate, could be the new normal. But Greg, some lovely advice. Thanks for the chat.
1: Thanks, Leon.
0: From Newtown Station Nursery, 936 ABC Hobart, ABC Northern Tasmania.
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0: Tony, you love travelling different parts. I've just been asking where our listener is this morning. And just people sending in reports. A Tasmanian couple, Shani and David, are travelling interstate currently from Goondiwindi to Lightning Ridge in New South Gundawindi.
3: Gundawindi.
0: Yeah. In Queensland through to Lightning Ridge in New South Wales. Been travelling since early July and tuning into the ABC in Hobart every day.
3: Did they see the statue of Gunsind?
0: I'm assuming they did.
3: That's the central part of any visit to Gundawindi.
0: I remember going to the swimming pool in Gundawindi. And I remember being at the pub and seeing a video, and you know you're in like regional Queensland, New South Wales. There was a pub, there was a video on about a bull riding bull, chainsaw, bull gone wild. And I'm like, what a world I'm living in here. I've really gone from, you know, the suburbs to the Imparja.
3: Yeah, yeah.
0: Once you're on Imparja. I remember once I finished work in Deniliquin. I did my radio shift and I got in the car and I started driving to see this girl that I really liked in Brisbane, and I drove all through the night up the Newell Highway. And
3: There's a song in there, isn't there?
0: There's got to be. And I remember the sun was coming up as I got to Gundawindi. The sun was coming up, and just out to my right, I drove past a roo shooter who'd been out for the night, and he had all his roos. You know how they put them through their Achilles? They hook them up on the back of their utes, and he had, like, it was just about full with kangaroos that he'd shot. As I drove into Gundawindi and then turned right and then headed for Brisbane.
3: That wasn't very romantic.
0: All-nighter.
3: Was it?
0: Well.
3: That part.
0: Well, no, but I just remember the scenes of the sun coming up. Anyway, turns out that person's now my wife and mother of my children.
3: Oh, so
0: it turned out all right. It was the opening of the Sydney Olympics. It was that night.
3: Really?
0: Yeah, it was the opening night of the Sydney Olympics, and I drove all through the night.
3: I remember working at Inverell, my first job in radio, all those years ago. And Inverell is inland, about 3 hours from the coast. So me and a mate who worked there, we used to, every weekend, if we had nothing to do, we'd say, which way are we going? South, east, west, north, northwest, northeast.
0: Yeah.
3: So we'd all do all these different trips. Yeah.
0: Oh, I'm just looking at it on a map now. What do you got near you? Crikey. You've got places I've never heard of near you at Inverell.
3: Yeah, yeah. Oh, beautiful place, beautiful part of the world.
0: Look at all those national parks. That's amazing.
3: Gorgeous.
0: Yeah, those first radio jobs just can come. Often you've got fewer commitments as well. So you've just got, you know, different things you can do, and you've got a bit more freedom and time to do it.
3: You just never forget. And coming from the city, I said, oh, you know, coming up to the weekend, the forecast is going to rain. And I said, oh, pity about that. You know, all the farmers started ringing in.
0: I remember doing that. I remember making a joke once about farmers not paying tax when I worked in Horsham. I only just got out of there with my alive.
3: Yeah, yeah.
0: It was tricky.
3: Talking rainfall, parts of Tasmania will have below average rainfall for August and September. That's according to the Bureau's latest climate outlook. We'll unpack that for you. We'll talk about a North Tasmanian farming family seeing their farm hit with sewage pollution from the Launceston Airport, along with the chemical PFAS polluting a creek that runs through the property. It's interesting, I watched that movie Dark Waters about the DuPont chemical thing. Same sort of thing. The chemicals were, you know, polluting local waterways and killing the cows.
0: I'm glad you'll be talking more about that. So Sabra last night on TV News had a bit of that story. But you'll be adding to that from an agri perspective.
3: Yeah, Emily Smith will talk to us about that. Professor of Meat Science talks about getting the most out of a carcass. How Tasmanian branded meat is much sought after. And a group of Tasmanian farmers have returned from an overseas trip to Europe to look at the latest ag tech driving farm machinery.
0: Aww.
3: If you watch Clarkson's farm, you'll see some amazing technical advances. They went over to the Netherlands, him and his mate, and they saw driverless tractors and all sorts of weird and wonderful, even a floating dairy.
0: Really?
3: Yeah, yeah. A floating dairy.
0: Crikey. Some of the stuff that's happening in ag at the moment.
3: Yep.
0: Neville in Rosetta says the horse is called the Gundawindi Grey.
3: Yep.
0: It is indeed.
3: Gunsind.
0: And Leon, we listened in from Fiji last week on the

0: ABC Listen app, says Matt in Jeeveston this morning. Good on you, Matt. Lovely to have you with us. Oh, and our listener in Gippsland. We did meet, but it wasn't this Anzac Day after that big ABT Brim comp. Thank you for getting back in touch. Lovely to have you wherever you're tuning in. I'll catch you tomorrow from 8:30. It's mornings. Back again for another day tomorrow. Right now, though, it's 11 o'clock.
1: When news breaks,
2: the administrators of Liberty Bell Bay say they've ordered its closure immediately.
1: When you need to know,
3: Australia will now be subject to that higher 12.5% tariff.
1: When the news unfolds, you'll hear it.
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5: Good morning, Airlie Ward with ABC News. Former radio host Alan Jones has arrived in court to face the first day of a sexual assault trial. Mr. Jones is accused of indecently assaulting and sexually touching six men over a 17-year period. The 85-year-old who's defending the allegations will face a judge-only trial at Sydney's Downing Centre court complex. He was escorted into court by his lawyer and was met by a large media scrum. An Israeli court has temporarily halted a plan to put Nile crocodiles around a large prison holding Palestinian detainees. An animal rights group issued an urgent petition to block the proposal, which was supported by the National Security Minister, Itamar Ben-Gvir. Authorities began digging a moat for the crocodiles around Ketziot prison last month. Human Rights Watch says the plan was indicative of how normalised cruelty had become inside Israeli prisons. Northern Territory police are investigating the death of a woman in Darwin's northern suburbs last night. Oliver Chaseling reports.
6: Shortly after midnight, NT police say they first received a report that a 39-year-old woman had lost consciousness while walking with a man known to her in Leanya. According to police, the man had attempted CPR on the woman and, being unable to revive her, ran to a nearby shopping centre to get help. Once St John Ambulance arrived on the scene, further resuscitation efforts were made, but a spokesperson for police said those efforts were also unsuccessful and she was declared dead at the scene. Police believe the 39-year-old woman had run out of breath and lost consciousness and that her death was the result of a medical incident.
5: A prominent former rugby league player has told a Senate inquiry he was offered drugs from gambling company employees as an inducement. Luke Bateman has previously spoken of his gambling addiction and how he lost tens of thousands of dollars. He's pushing the government to strengthen reforms before Parliament that are aimed at restricting gambling ads.
7: There were times where I would be flown interstate and taken to, you know, race days, put in marquees with alcohol and food provided all day, things like that. But also, before getting there, your VIP manager would offer you, go, hey, mate, what drugs do you want? Do you want a couple of bags for this weekend?
5: Officials in the US state of Washington say wildfires are still very active, though no deaths or injuries have been reported. About 5,000 homes have been evacuated and approximately 600 homes, businesses and other buildings destroyed. A statewide emergency is in place that prohibits most outdoor and agricultural burning. Washington Governor Bob Ferguson says support will be there for the long haul.
8: There are just so many Washingtonians who have literally lost everything in a very, very short period of time. Just in a matter of hours, their lives changed in deeply dramatic and fundamental ways. And so it's difficult to find words when folks have experienced a loss like that.
5: Locally in Tasmania's Department of Natural Resources and Environment says members of the public should remain vigilant and on high alert as bird flu continues to spread interstate. So far, the deadly strain of the H5 bird flu has been detected in WA, South Australia, Queensland, New South Wales and Victoria. Tasmania's Environment Department says a critical incident team has been in place for more than 6 weeks and remains ready for its arrival. Department Secretary Jason Jacoby told 936 ABC Hobart, members of the public who find dead or sick birds must keep a distance and report it.
9: Record what you see, take out your phone, get some video, get some photographs. We need to be able to identify what species of bird it is, and most importantly, we want to be able to identify the types of behaviours that you're seeing, and we need to know the location of the animal.
5: Reports can be made to the department's emergency hotline on 1800 675 888. A Geelong basketball team southwest of Melbourne has introduced a name and shame board to deter bad behaviour at games. Under Geelong United's new policy, offenders' last names, first initials and penalties are broadcast on a large TV screen at the home stadium. Geelong United Community General Manager Emily Todorov told 774 ABC Melbourne the idea came about after young referees were targeted at games. And now to the weather. Showers about the north and west, isolated showers developing elsewhere. Showers and a maximum of 12 today for Burnie, Devonport and Launceston. Hobart a shower or two and a top of 14 degrees. You've been listening to ABC News.
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19: Nikki Goldstein is my guest on Conversations today. At the beginning of last year, Nikki and her friend, Rabbi Eli Schlanger, began writing a book together. It was a series of conversations about the meaning and relevance of seven ancient Jewish laws. They wanted to show how these laws could be of value to anyone, Jewish or not, who was looking for a way to live in a world that feels increasingly chaotic and dangerous. To Rabbi Eli and Nikki, these teachings are universal in their compassion and wisdom. Then, on December the 14th last year, Rabbi Eli Schlanger was celebrating the Hanukkah by the Sea event at Bondi Beach that he'd organised when he was shot dead. One of the 15 victims of the deadliest terrorist attack on Australian soil. Nikki was devastated by the murder of her friend, but she was determined to finish their book. It is called Conversations with My Rabbi. Hi, Nikki.
20: Hi, Sarah.
19: Nikki, I want to begin with the story of your friendship because it began in an unusual place in the intensive care unit of St Vincent's Hospital in Sydney. Why were you in the ICU?
20: Well, I'd had autoimmune disease for about 10 years and it had principally attacked my lungs. And so I'd been managing and then not managing my lung disease for a long time. And hospital admissions were not an unusual thing for me. Every now and again, I'd end up with a chest infection and I'd think, okay, a couple of days on IV antibiotics and I'll be home. This time turned out to be very different.
19: What happened?
20: I arrived at the emergency department at St Vincent's Hospital in Sydney and things were going pear-shaped really quickly. My oxygen stats were plummeting. I couldn't breathe. So instead of being sent to a general ward, I was sent straight to the ICU. And once there, they put me on all kinds of machines and hit me with a lot of antibiotics, but they weren't working. And within 24 hours, it was clear that I was in grave danger. And in fact, on the morning of the second day, the head of the ICU came to me and he said, if we don't intubate you within the next hour, you'll probably be dead, which is very sobering. And I had a couple of minutes to send some texts to my mum and my sister and my daughter and say, I love you and I hope I see you on the other side. But as I was being induced into a coma, I didn't know whether there would be another side.
19: Was your husband there with you, Nikki?
20: Not at that moment. He was on his way into the hospital. So, and I realised this needs some clarification. I texted him and said, make sure my feet are warm, put socks on. For some reason, I think when you're in extremis, your mind goes to the very manageable things of life. And the manageable thing was, can he put socks on my feet?
19: Before you were put into that induced coma, you were given a blessing. Who by?
20: A Catholic priest was coming past, a very sweet man, and he came to my bedside and he said, how are you, dear? And it was clear that I wasn't doing very well. And I said, not great. And he said, would you like a blessing? And I said, well, I bat for the other team, but I will take whatever I can get. So he gave me a beautiful Catholic blessing, which I felt quite close to, actually, because my dad had gone to a Catholic school and he saw himself as kind of half Catholic and half Jewish. So I was very happy to have that. But it also gave my husband, Rowan, a cue that I was worried about the way things were going and that I was conscious that my time might be running out.
19: So when did Rabbi Ellie enter the picture?
20: So at this point I was unconscious and my daughter was actually lying on the bed with me and she had her head down. And for whatever reason, she stuck her head up and she saw a very fast moving man with a skull cap or a kippah on the back of his head, bespectacled, not too tall, not too short. And she nudged her dad and she said, "Dad, is that a rabbi?" They weren't sure because Rowan's not Jewish and Liberty, my daughter, has not been brought up as Jewish. So they weren't 100% sure.
19: There were some clues.
20: So Rowan, who's like 6 foot and very athletic, he legged it over to Rabbi Ellie and he called out, "Rabbi." And it was a good sign because he stopped. And Rowan said he just spilled out, "Oh, my wife's in trouble. This could be her last day on earth. And I know she would love some blessings." So he came to my bedside and he asked them, "So what's her Jewish, what's her Hebrew name?" And complete blank, shrugged shoulders, no clue. And so he restarted and he went, "What about her mother's Hebrew name?" Well, I don't know why he thought they would know that when they didn't know mine. But again, drew a blank. He said, "No matter." And Rowan kind of went on with, "Well, we're not very good Jews. We're not a good Jewish family." And Ellie, in his very calm way, said, "Doesn't matter, we're all Jews." And he proceeded to say the prayers. And then he reached into his jacket pocket and he pulled out a shofar, which is an ancient Jewish tool. It's a ram's horn. And it had been highly polished by his beautiful touch over many, many years. And he was just about to blow it when a nurse walked by and Rowan grabbed her and said, and this is such a Aussie humour thing, he said, "Would it be okay if the rabbi blew this instrument?" And she looked around at all the comatose patients and she said, "As long as it's not too loud, it probably won't wake anybody." Very ironic.
19: And so this rabbi that you didn't know said a prayer over you and blew the shofar and then went on his way. What happened to you next?
20: So very strangely, over the next 24 hours, having been told, well, Rowan and Liberty having been told that I was probably going to die, they had said, "You know, is everything in order? You know, those grim words that you see on every Hollywood movie, you know, has she got a will?" I began to respond to the antibiotics and the treatment and they brought me out of a coma. And the first thing the doctors said to me was, "This is a miracle." And, you know, they say it in that ironic way that doctors say those things when they haven't got any available explanation for what happens to you. But it was quite miraculous. And I'm not going to say that it was like the Hollywood thing where I woke up and I went, "I see the light." I also had the best medical treatment money can buy in this country. Phenomenal doctors looked after me. But I came out of a coma that looked absolutely life-threatening. And a couple of days after that, they put me on a ward. And I was sitting up in bed and this fast-moving, bespectacled man, described as before, stopped in his tracks, threw his hands in the air and said, "You survived." And that was the moment that Rabbi Ellie and I connected.
19: What did he make of your recovery?
20: Well, he was a very casual man and he pulled a chair up next to my bed and he said, "This is a miracle." And having never spoken to a rabbi in my life, I kind of dismissed it and shrugged it off and went, "Oh, yeah, that's what the doctors said." But he was insistent, you know, this is a miracle. And he totally believed that the miracle bonded us.
19: You say you'd never spoken to a rabbi before. Where did you grow up, Nikki? Tell me about your childhood.
20: So I grew up on the leafy North Shore of Sydney and, you know, went to a normal primary school and then went to high school. And I think my sister and I and maybe another two or three girls were the only Jewish girls in our school. And it was a very kind of normal white Australian school. And I think I just wanted to fit in. So we didn't have a Jewish education. My dad had gone to a Catholic boarding school.
19: How did that happen? Why was he sent to a Catholic boarding school?
20: Oh, my dad had a sad childhood, very Dickensian. His mother was diagnosed with MS when he was five, and they put her into hospice literally from the time he was five. And the only school that would take a five-year-old boarder was Christian Brothers at Waverley. So my dad went there from five, and he was most definitely the only Jewish boy in the school. And he wanted to conceal his Jewish identity too.
19: Your dad ended up becoming a judge, but his own father was often on the other side of the law. What do you know about your granddad?
20: So my granddad, Barney Goldstein, he was a small-time crook. He ran a speakeasy in the Cross. He was often in the newspaper, often, as you say, on the wrong side of the law. Apparently, he carried a gun. He also drove a Rolls Royce, but he was a small-time crook. And I think my dad wanted to do the exact opposite of that, so he became a lawyer. And I would also say that Christian education that Dad had made him incredibly respectful of morals, ethics, laws. He valued his education, and then he went on to Sydney Uni and became a barrister and then a judge. And he was one of those people that absolutely worshipped the law.
19: What about your mum, Nikki? When did her family come to Australia?
20: So my mum came from, my mum's parents were German Jews. They came here in 1939, and their sort of survival story, they're not concentration camp survivors, but they're refugees. Their story is extraordinary because my grandmother had been a fashion journalist on a Berlin newspaper, and the proprietor of the newspaper, he had seen the writing on the wall. And he had been saying to my grandmother, you've got to leave, everybody's got to leave. And a lot of people didn't leave, and indeed a lot of my grandfather's and my grandmother's family did not leave and ended up in concentration camps. But my grandmother was very savvy, and they literally drove out of Germany and crossed the Swiss border, and they were stopped by Gestapo on the way, and she talked her way out of it. She really had the gift of the gab. And they eventually went to London, where they were not allowed to stay, and then a boat to Australia. But my grandmother, who's quite an heroic woman, when they got here, she wanted to save as many of her family as she could. So they landed in Melbourne, and she got on a train to Canberra, and she was sitting on this train. She was a very attractive woman. And there was an elderly man in the carriage with her, and he said, you're going to Canberra? And she said, yes. And can you recommend a hotel? And he just laughed, because in those days, you know, we're talking 1939, 1940, I don't think there was much in Canberra except dust. So he said, well, why don't you stay with my wife and I? We'd love to hear more of your story. And my grandmother, who had been followed by the Gestapo and in her role on the newspaper had also been interrogated, and she was pretty scared of strangers, but she realised that she sort of clocked this man, and she thought, no, he seems decent. So she stayed the night with them, and they fed her and gave her a beautiful bed. And in the morning she got up very early and left a note of thanks and literally snuck out the door and went to Parliament House, queued up, And at the very end of the day, I think she said to me once, it was like 4 o'clock in the afternoon, she queued up to see the immigration minister to request visas for as many of her family as she could. And she finally got through to the minister's office.

0: and it was the man that she had stayed with.
1: Oh, no.
0: Extraordinary girl. I should do the research.
1: He was the minister.
0: He was the minister. He was the immigration minister. And he just took one look at her and he said, how many visas do you need? And my grandmother was able to save many, at least 14 of her near family from, you know, gas chambers. So she was brave. She was very brave.
1: She wasn't always 100% sure of the way you and your siblings were being raised in terms of your Jewish knowledge and faith. What did she encourage your mum to do for you?
0: Look, you know, it was a vexed question in my family because one dad had gone to Catholic school. My grandparents, when they came to Australia, they fell so much in love with Australia that they wanted to completely assimilate. But at some point, my grandmother came to Sydney to stay with us. And one, she thought we were complete savages. She thought we were wild and rude and vile. She was so refined, my grandmother. Everything in her wardrobe matched, the shoes, the handbag, the hat, the everything. Anyway, she did say to my mum, at some point they've got to have some Jewish education. So my mum, in a moment of pique, I suppose, because she often wanted to rebel against her mother, she did send us to Sunday school. But back to me wanting to fit in, I decided that wasn't going to fly. And on the first day of Sunday school, I managed to get us expelled.
1: How?
0: Well, there was a very earnest young rabbi and he went round the classroom and he was asking everybody what they had for breakfast. And for people who don't know, Jews are not supposed to eat pork or shellfish, or there are a lot of dietary rules to keep kosher. And so it got to me and it was, what do you have for breakfast? And I said, eggs and bacon.

0: a heel and vowed never to send us again.
1: Writer Nikki Goldstein is my guest on Conversations today. So as you grew up and became an adult and a mother yourself, what place did being Jewish have in your mind and your sense of yourself, your identity?
0: Not really at all. I mean, I have always seen myself proudly Australian first, and all of the other things that go with that, as you say, a mother and a writer. And as a writer, you know, that becomes very much part of your identity because it's such a funny job. You know, you sit in a room by yourself and you write books. So when I look in the mirror, I see Nikki, writer, Australian, you know, middle-aged, sometime not very well woman, not particularly Jewish. That really only happened after I met Rabbi Eli.
1: So this day that you met consciously a rabbi by your hospital bedside, what made you stay in touch with him?
0: So as he pulled up the chair and we talked about the miracle, we dropped very quickly into a conversation about God. And anyone who's survived a near-death experience will say that you're very changed by that. You're not the same person you were before. And even in those very tender early days, straight after the coma, I was searching for answers. Why did I survive? Why me? What happened? And the doctors can't really give you an answer for that. So when there isn't a scientific answer, you start to search for mystical or spiritual answers. And Eli very quickly had those. He was so convinced it was a miracle. He was so convinced it was the divine hand of God reaching into our lives. And he also said to me in that very first conversation, you know, what do you do? And I said, well, I'm a writer, I'm a journalist, I've been a journalist forever. And he said, well, I've got a book in me. To which I replied, well, Rabbi, if I had a dollar for everybody who told me at a dinner party that they had a book in them, I would be a millionaire. But he was absolutely convinced he had a book in him. And he began calling me, and those calls became more and more regular. And he was incredibly persuasive and charming, Eli. And in the gentlest of ways, he would ring me and say, how's our book coming along? To which I, in the very early days, I didn't have an answer. And then over time, something started to gel in my mind. And I thought, okay, there's got to be a lot of me's out there. There've got to be a lot of people who never get in this modern world an opportunity to speak to a very religious person, whether it be a rabbi or a priest or an imam. I mean, and essentially they all say the same thing. And I said to him, why don't we record our conversations and let's call it Conversations with My Rabbi. And he was very into that. And then a couple of weeks later, he said, I've got an idea. How about we scaffold it on the Noah Hyde laws? And I went, Noah what? Never heard of them.
1: So what are the Noah Hyde laws?
0: So the Noah Hyde laws are these seven ancient laws that were, as the story goes, given to Noah after the flood. When Noah was looking around at a decimated world and thinking about how to build a new world, the Noahide laws were given by God to be a sort of moral and ethical framework for how to rebuild.
1: I mean, there is so much Jewish teaching, Jewish writing. Why did Rabbi Eli think you should focus on these? What was different about them?
0: The Noahide laws, his own teacher, who he colloquially called the Rebbe, who some believe is a saint or was a saint, he's dead now, he was trying to revive them. And in part, the Noahide laws are they're meant to be a gift from the Jewish world to the big world. And in fact, they do underpin our moral code, our ethical codes, and our legal codes. And they predate the Ten Commandments. And there are many Christian groups around the world who also call themselves Noahides. And they believe in these seven principles as a way to live in harmony together.
1: So as you and

0: and Rabbi Eli started having these conversations about these laws, you were getting to know more about him. How did he spend his days? What was life like for him?
1: So he woke up in the morning thinking about what kind of good he could do, and then he would go about doing it.
0: What could that look like?
1: He would visit, you know, old people who didn't have anyone to talk to, or he would deliver food, or he was the chaplain for St. Vincent's Hospital, which is how I met him. So he was always wandering around the halls of St. Vincent's, but he was also the chaplain for New South Wales prisons. So wherever Jewish and non-Jewish prisoners he counselled, he was driving all over the state doing good.
0: What kind of way did he have with people when he met them for the first time?
1: He was incredibly warm and he was very human. He would have been the first person to say he wasn't a saint, but he was very electric. I called him the human hologram. How could he be in 20 places all at once on the one day? He had an incredible capacity for doing good, and I don't want to make it sound saccharine because he absolutely wasn't holier than thou. He was just, well, you know, he probably had ADHD and it was a way to burn all that energy, but he was very focused on trying to uplift the world. I mean, did the man sleep? I don't know, but his family was immensely important to him and his community because, you know, he was the assistant rabbi at Bondi Chabad, which meant he was also doing weddings and bar mitzvahs and funerals. And I mean, he was very busy.
0: So when it came to having these conversations about the Noahide laws, where did that happen physically, Nikki? Were you talking on the phone or in person or what?
1: Yes, it always happened on the phone because I had to grab him when I could.
0: As he was driving somewhere.
1: It was, as he was driving often to prisons or wherever he was, you know, he was always moving and on the road. So I caught him when I could.
0: Well, the first law is do not worship idols, which seems like, you know, a commandment from another era. How is a teaching like that relevant to the modern world?
1: Doesn't it sound archaic and arcane in this world? Well, it's really about worshipping one God. And I've often said to people when talking about the book that you can replace the word God for good, but make God or good the focus of your life, not TikTok, not money, not power, not what we're seeing on social media. Shift the focus. And I think what Eli was amazing at is taking these very ancient and somehow antique teachings and making them very modern. And I think in our culture, we do bow down before false idols. We're not talking about golden calves. We're talking about the fact that we don't see what is true and real and what's in front of us until we really stop and focus. I really think that's about seeing the miracles hiding in plain sight.
0: As you began talking about this law, you know, as you just said then, instead of God, you could say good. Did you and he have the same vision of God, of this source that this law is kind of around, do you think?
1: I don't think so. I think he had a lifetime of being steeped in God and I was very new to it and quite awkward. And I do believe in God. And now it's the God of my ancestors that, you know, I'd been writing for many years and I've written a lot of self-help and I've written a lot about spirituality and yoga and every other, you know, Buddhist scatter cushion under the sun. But I'd never thought to look in my own backyard. And when I started to talk to Eli and really understand the teachings, the wisdom and the beauty and the ancientness of it started to strike me as something profound and beautiful and relevant.
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0: The writer Nikki Goldstein is my guest on Conversations, and Nikki's describing her friendship with Rabbi Eli Schlanger, with whom she was creating the book Conversations with My Rabbi. There's plenty more to this

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1: Airlie Ward with a news update. A prominent former rugby league player has told a Senate inquiry he was offered drugs from gambling company employees as an inducement. Luke Bateman's previously spoken of his gambling addiction and how he lost tens of thousands of dollars. He's pushing the government to strengthen reforms before Parliament that are aimed at restricting gambling ads. A lack of affordable housing is putting more young women at risk as support services say they are struggling to keep up with demand. Family and domestic violence is considered a major driver of homelessness among young women, with many unable to afford a safe alternative when they leave. A magnitude 5.3 earthquake has struck near Suez in northeastern Egypt. The quake hit at a shallow depth of 10 kilometres. Egyptian Red Crescent says it's activated its emergency response plan in the areas where the quake was felt, but it's so far received no reports of casualties or damage. Full bulletin at midday.
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0: Nikki Goldstein first met Rabbi Elie Schlanger when he appeared at her bedside when she was in ICU at St Vincent's Hospital in Sydney. Although from very different worlds, the two became friends and decided to write a book together about seven ancient Jewish laws known as the Noahide laws. In Jewish tradition, these laws were given to Noah after the flood as guidelines for how to establish a just and compassionate society, and they are intended for everyone, Jewish or not. As they were close to finishing the book in December last year, Rabbi Elie was killed at Bondi Beach, one of 15 people shot dead in the terrorist attack there. And a heads up, we'll be discussing that event in this part of the interview. After Rabbi Elie was killed, Nikki decided to continue with their book. It's out now. It's called Conversations with My Rabbi. On the face of it, the second law, do not blaspheme, also seems to belong, you know, to the world of golden calves. How did he help this one come alive for you?
3: So there's this concept called Lashon Hara, which is the evil tongue. And it's about gossip and it's about hate speech. And hate speech in today's world is more relevant than ever. You know, the keyboard warriors sitting anonymously at home saying awful things to people. People feel free to say whatever they like. And as a religious Jew, Elie had a grip on the evil tongue. And in fact, funnily enough, Nick Cave recently said he and his wife Susie, they're not Jewish, they're practicing Christians, but they also practice Lashon Hara. And they say that, you know, it's since they've been practicing it, it's really enhanced their lives.
0: Practice it in what sense? What does that mean?
3: Means getting a grip of what you say and even to an extent what you think, but not letting ugly things fall from your lips.
0: So what did that mean for you in just your everyday language, the way you, you know, might speak to friends or text people? How did this law start making you think about that a little differently?
3: Well, I would say that most of my friends would say that I have been an Olympic swearer. And my father was also an Olympic swearer, gold medalist. And I think I have really reduced my swearing, just as a small example, but I'm very conscious now of what I say and what I write. And not that I have ever said ugly things online, but I'm very conscious of trying to bring a message that we should all take responsibility for that.
0: What about the sort of speech that is prayer, you know, which is a big part of the Jewish tradition? How does that compare to regular human speech?
3: I think what's interesting about Judaism is that there is no intermediary. You don't have to go through a priest. It's all about developing a relationship with your God. It's very intimate, it's private, and it's immediate. So prayer is about opening the doorway to God. It's about not standing on the threshold, but turning the knob and walking through. And so every time you consciously say a prayer, you are willing yourself to be closer to God. And it's an intentional

0: action. And whether you say it out loud or you say it in your head, it's about connecting with the divine. And I really learned a lot from Ellie about this. You know, he said, you know, God always knows what's going on. This is for you. This is about you coming closer to God and making that part of your everyday life. So prayer as a practice is about just opening the door, being willing. And Ellie was very clear that what God is looking for from us is a sort of eager and willing connection. And you prove that by praying.
1: What is the third law that you and Rabbi Ellie discuss together?
0: Well, that's a tough one from where I'm sitting now, because the third law is about do not murder. And it's very complex in many ways. You know, there's the religious aspect about do not murder. And from the Jewish perspective, every single person is an emanation or the face of God in human form. So it goes against our human covenant with God to murder. For me personally, having never known somebody who'd been murdered before Ellie was murdered, this was the hardest chapter for me to write.
1: When you were discussing this law with him, how did he talk about it, or how did he see it as most sort of present in everyday life?
0: I think he saw it on two levels. He saw it that, you know, every human life, according to the tradition, is sacred, and we believe every human life is sacred. So how to uphold that in your everyday life. But I think he also saw a more subtle dimension to it, which is do not murder in your thoughts either. So any act of violence, whether it's an act of violence in the mind or an act of violence that you physically enact, is a kind of blasphemy. It breaks the covenant between man and God.
1: You know, so I think I have to ask, Nikki, how you hold the sacredness of human life in Jewish tradition with what's happening in Gaza right now.
0: I don't think there would be a Jew on the face of the planet that could celebrate what's happened in Gaza, despite what, you know, the media often peddles. It's a human tragedy of the highest order. I think the last numbers were about 72,000 people. That's not acceptable on any level. But it's also not acceptable for Israel to be attacked. So I think there's no way, you can't excuse those 72,000 deaths. And I think every Jew feels it deeply and bitterly. And I wish October the 7th had never happened. I wish we could go back. I personally struggle hugely with the war. I wish it would end, but I wish human savagery would end too.
1: The next of the Noahide laws is around life, but life of animals. What's it about?
0: So this is so interesting. This is kind of Jewish environmentalism, and it goes back 3,000 years. It's about not killing animals without paying reverence for their lives. So it's about stewardship of the planet, of the environment. I mean, Ellie told a beautiful story to me about how he told his kids that you can't just unconsciously walk along the street and pull a leaf off a tree and just not care about it. You have to care about the tree. You have to care about every animal that you encounter. And in fact, that's something I didn't understand at all about kosher food preparation, that the people who do that, they're very, very religious and very observant, because they believe it's sacred to take a life. We shouldn't take any life without proper reverence and without proper understanding for what we're doing.
1: That attention that you describe Rabbi Ellie bringing to the, you know, smallest matter in one hand, like taking a kid pulling a leaf from a tree, that extended to the way he related to the fifth law, not stealing. What story did he tell you about how carefully he made

0: sure that he observed this law.
1: That is a great story. So he and his wife, Hire, and some friends were, I think they're on the Central Coast, and they went to one of those mega malls, and it was getting late in the day, and they all have a lot of children. So there were probably 10 children amongst them. And they got out of Kmart or wherever it was, and on the top of the pram, Ellie realised that there was a $1 packet of socks, but it was one of those thick packets that had, you know, 6 pairs of socks in it. And he went, oh, no, the socks. And they were trying to unpack the car and the kids and the baby seats. And he thought, oh, it doesn't matter. It's $1. Who cares? And then he stopped himself and he said, yeah, but that ain't my $1. And that would be stealing. So he trudged back to the store and he took back the $1 socks. And what he was trying to say was that stealing under any circumstances is not okay, whether it's stealing a pair of socks or stealing a life or stealing property or stealing another man's wife, or any kind of theft is not okay according to the tradition. And I had to confess, oh my gosh, only a week before I was writing this with him, I had gone to the supermarket, ended up with a bag of beans that I hadn't weighed and paid for, and I did not take it back, and I had to own up to the fact that I'd stolen it.
0: How would he respond when you, you know, revealed something like that, some sort of everyday breaking of these covenants? What was his reaction?
1: He was so human, and I'm not going to say he excused it, because he knew and I knew that stealing is wrong, but he always had a beautiful way of making you feel that everything was okay. And okay, so you did that, but learn from it. Don't do it again.
0: Which law was it that you and he had the most disagreement over?
1: So the law that we disagreed over is the marriage law, which is the sixth law. And where I really struggled with this is that according to the Jewish tradition, it's absolutely fine to be gay as long as you don't consummate. And as I've got gay and non-binary and everything under the sun in my family, and I just felt that that was too cruel. And Ellie accepted that. You know, part of being Jewish is arguing. Like anyone who's seen Curb Your Enthusiasm or Seinfeld would know we all argue about everything. So arguing is good. And he agreed with me that it is harsh. And according to his practices, it's something that you had to adhere to.
0: When you would have a disagreement, what did it look like, sound like? I mean, are you raising voices at each other, or what are the guidelines? Because with some of these, like this one around not committing acts of sexual immorality, people are going to have really different views, really different lived experiences. How do you talk about it in a way that's still respectful or still open in some way?
1: Well, firstly, he loved it. He was thrilled by the prospect of being able to argue it, because it gave him an opportunity to articulate what he really believed. But he always gave me space to disagree. And sometimes he would agree with my disagreement. He agreed with me that it's a very harsh thing to expect that people would not consummate their love. And to me, that's absolutely unreasonable. And that's on the page. And I think Ellie valued the family above anything else, and he saw that as utterly sacred. So he was trying to educate people about putting rules in place that protect the sanctity of the family.
0: You even describe a conversation that he had with the midwife as his wife was giving birth to their youngest child. What was that about?
1: So Ellie had this gift for being able to listen. And so people, as soon as he gave space, people unraveled in front of him. It was part of his art form, I think, and part of his calling as a rabbi too, to be a listener. And so Hire was giving birth to their youngest child, and the midwife happened to be there, and she unravelled in front of him that what

0: she wanted more than anything in the world was to have her own child, but the partner that she was with didn't want children. And Ellie didn't make any judgments. He just let her come to the conclusion. But he could see that she was utterly grief-stricken, that time was running out, the biological clock was ticking, and she wanted a child maybe more than she wanted the relationship. And I think that his holding space for her gave her an opportunity to see that.
1: Nikki Goldstein is my guest on Conversations today. Her book is called Conversations with My Rabbi. So you and Rabbi Ellie were working away on the book together. How did you learn that something terrible had happened at Bondi?
0: So that 4 days before, and that was on the marriage chapter, the one that we were arguing about, that was on the 10th of December 2025, and he'd invited me and my husband, Rowan, and Liberty to come to his event, which he'd organised for 18 years, Hanukkah by the Sea, which was a big thing, lots and lots of Jewish families, lighting the menorah candles, a celebration of light and love. He'd invited us to that, and I'd said, we've got a previous engagement, so if it ends early, we'll come, but we'll see. And my daughter was in Ireland at that stage studying, so she couldn't come. Anyway, that day we went to a lunch at my ex-editor from the Financial Review magazine, a room full of writers, and we were all talking about the book and what I'd been doing, and it was a great day filled with chat. And one of the journalists there happened to be the ex-editor of the Good Weekend magazine. Anyway, by the time we got home, which was just about 6:30, 6:40, my phone was blowing up. It was just going beep, beep, beep. And I opened my phone and I saw Katrina had started texting because she had a journalist that she knew very well who was holed up in a pizza joint in Bondi. And he was going, shooting, Bondi Beach, helicopters en route, sirens. And then Katrina kept reporting back to me, Jewish community attacked, 9 dead. By this stage, Rowan and I had turned on the television. I already knew he was dead. I can't explain it in any other way other than I could feel it. I knew he was dead. And by 8 o'clock, a friend of mine texted me with the headline, Rabbi Ellie Schlanger identified as one of the slain. And I just wailed like an animal, actually.
1: His was the first funeral held of those people murdered at Bondi. What was that day like?
0: I don't think I've ever been in a room with so much grief, ever. It's hard to describe that. It was like a collective wail. It was like agony. And to see his wife, you know, fall bereft over his coffin, it's hard to describe the collective feeling in that room. And Jews are primed for this. It's hard to explain to people who haven't come from that. You know, it's intergenerational trauma. I'd say, you know, African Americans and, you know, First Nations people, they understand this because their trauma is brought into their everyday lives. And this is the same for Jewish people. And so Ellie and I had also talked about it a lot, what I was afraid of, because he was such a obviously identifiably Jewish man. You know, he had a kippah on his head or a black hat and, you know, they wear funny suits. You can tell a rabbi when they're walking down the street. I was worried he was going to get ran by a car. That's what I kept thinking. And I would say to him, I hope you're taking precautions, Ellie. I hope. And he would always say to me, yeah, yeah, you know, we've got the security and there's security at the synagogue. I mean, all Jews live with this. We always have that, you know, synagogues, and my mum's in a nursing home.

0: Jewish nursing home. There's always 24-hour security. There's always high walls. But I was worried. I could see anti-Semitism growing. I was worried about how out and proud he was. So it was not a shock.
1: Did it leave you with questions for God?
0: Yes. I think my faith was very newly forming, and it also somewhat relied on having my rabbi, you know, having a compass, a north, somebody to talk to about these issues. And I would have talked to him. I would have said, Ellie, how do you make sense of this, that, you know, 15 people were killed at Bondi on the glazed, beautiful sands of Bondi Beach? How does this happen in modern day Australia? And, you know, that's doesn't even take into account all the people who were shot that day. And I didn't have him to ask those questions. So I was angry at God. I railed.
1: What section of the book were the two of you working on when he was murdered?
0: We were just about to start the seventh chapter, which is about establishing courts of justice. And this is one of the most profound parts of the Noahide laws, which is that God tells the world, to create a just society, you need courts and you need judges. And we'd had preliminary discussions about that. The conversation was slated for the 7th of January, which obviously he didn't make. And at first I really didn't know what to do about that. But I'm really grateful that his father-in-law, Rabbi Yoram Ullman, stepped in to take over that chapter with me.
1: I mean, this role of human law and human courts, which are such an important and ancient part of Jewish teaching, how did that shape your thinking about the aftermath of what had happened to your friend? When you say you had questions for God, you were angry at God, did that give you any kind of solace or direction?
0: Eventually it did. And I think where it came from is that I'm the daughter of a judge and a man who revered the law and really believed in it. And I do too. I do. I think we're very lucky to live in Australia. I think we have a brilliant legal system. I'm sure it makes many, many mistakes, but the law acted quickly. That man is in jail. The one who survived is in jail. He has 59 counts and maybe more against him. And I believe that justice will be done. And I think that definitely helped me come to grips with Ellie's murder.
1: You know, one of the things that you talk about around that law is that revenge is a human instinct. What does the law teach about that desire, that human desire for revenge?
0: Well, Rabbi Ullman explains this so well because he said, we can't let the world descend into a jungle. We have to make it into a garden. And laws are what makes the world a garden, things that we can abide by and laws that are clear for everybody and that people know where they stand with regard to the law. And that is not something to be taken for granted. We're very lucky in this country under the Westminster system that we have, that we know who the police are. We can have justice. We have a very fair and just society here.
1: After Ellie was killed, Nikki, were you always going to continue with this book that you'd been creating together?
0: It was a really, really troublesome question for me. So what happened was that on the 15th of December, so the day after, because I'd been at a lunch full of journalists, at 9 o'clock in the morning, a journalist from the Sydney Morning Herald called me, and it was meant to be just a kind of colour piece about all of the people who were slain at Bondi, but it just ended up being a piece about my relationship with Ellie. And I realised after that that the book needed to reach a wider audience. It needed to be, the story needed to be told. My story of survival needed to be told. Ellie's story of his murder especially needed to be told. And then in the middle of that, so those two things sandwich, these ancient and very

0: wise teachings that I really believe have relevance for the modern world.
1: In these months after his murder, do you still find yourself having conversations with him?
0: I talk to him all the time. I know this is going to sound very kind of cosmic, but I kind of feel like his wings are on my back. I feel like he really wanted this book, and in the beginning I was just going to self-publish it, and I would say to him, Ellie, let's not get too ahead of ourselves. You know, five people are going to read this book. It's a really strange concept. But he would always say to me, no, no, it's going to go global. And I would scoff a little bit, but in fact it has. And so there was some sort of prescience that he had about the book, but he, even when he was alive, I think he wanted a legacy, and he wanted these teachings more than anything to be widely circulated. He wanted an antidote to anti-Semitism, and he wanted hope in the world. And if I've done anything with the book, I hope that it's that, you know, at one point he said, I said to him, you know, Ellie, what's your mission? And he said, to bring light. And then he turned to me and he said, and what's yours? And I said, to bring love. And he kind of chuckled and he kind of made a calculation and he went, yeah, that's a perfect balance. So we were both trying to do something good in the world.
1: You think back to that sort of chance meeting by your hospital bedside as you were in a coma in 2022. How has knowing this man changed your life?
0: In so many ways. I think, firstly, he's brought me to a relationship with God that I didn't have before. I would have been so squeamish to even say that word. And the beauty of that has been so enriching in my life. But more than that, I met an amazing human. I met an extraordinary man, a man who had dedicated his life to doing good and being good. And there aren't many of those people in the world. And I think that's why it's such a great loss to the world that someone like him was taken out. You know, he just was, he was a good man, simple but good.
1: Thank you so much for sharing your story on Conversations.
0: Thank you, Sarah.
1: Nikki Goldstein's book is Conversations with My Rabbi. This conversation was recorded on the lands of the Turrbal and Yagara peoples. Our executive producer is Nicola Harrison. I'm Sarah Kanoski. Thanks for listening.
2: ABC News at midday. Good afternoon, I'm Airlie Ward. Tasmania Supreme Court Judge Tamara Jago has raised doubts about whether a dangerous driver who caused the death of a man 3 years ago is capable of rehabilitation. Grant Andrew Crawford pleaded guilty to dangerous driving causing the death of one man and lifelong injuries to another during the crash in Tasmania's northwest in December 2023. During the plea hearing, the court heard Crawford, 55, has been disqualified from driving for more than 18 years in total since he was a teenager and has been jailed multiple times for driving offences. Justice Jago described his criminal record as among the worst she's seen and said she needs to seriously consider whether Crawford is capable of change. He was remanded in custody to be sentenced on the 20th of August. The amount of money the Tasmanian government has spent on legal fees has increased more than tenfold in just a few years. Documents obtained by Labor under right to information laws revealed that in March 2023, the government spent just over $100,000 on legal fees. In March this year, it spent $1.5 million. $341,000 of that was attributed to ministerial and parliamentary services, which includes legal fees for ministers. The majority of growth is in departmental legal fees, which increased from about $70,000 in 2023 to more than $1.2 million in March of this year. A prominent former NRL player has alleged gambling company employees offered him drugs as an inducement. Here's Jack Mackay from Parliament House.
3: Luke Bateman has previously spoken of his gambling addiction and how he lost tens of thousands of dollars to betting companies. He's pushing the federal government to strengthen reforms before Parliament that are aimed at restricting gambling ads. Mr. Bateman has told a Senate inquiry that companies flew him interstate for race days.
4: But also, before getting there, your VIP manager would offer you, go, hey mate, what drugs do you want? Do you want a couple of bags for this weekend?
3: Anti-gambling advocate Tim Costello has also appeared at the inquiry, calling for a national gambling regulator.
2: A hiker from Melbourne is believed to have fallen to his death in the United States. Michaela Ortolan has more.
5: 28-year-old Will Standish was hiking the Continental Divide Trail, which spans almost 5,000 kilometres between Mexico and Canada. He was reported missing by his family after he failed to check in, and his body was discovered by search and rescue crews last Wednesday morning US time. Authorities said in a statement he may have fallen from a steep, high-altitude ridgeline that separates Grand Teton National Park and the Jedediah Smith Wilderness. Mr. Standish has been described by fellow hikers as competent, prepared and experienced. A fundraiser set up on behalf of Mr. Standish's family has raised more than $27,000.
2: Officials in the US state of Washington have confirmed hundreds of homes have been lost to raging wildfires, warning the blazes have not yet been contained. Fires across more than 100,000 hectares have prompted widespread evacuations and power outages in the Spokane area. The Pacific Northwest is facing its worst fire season in more than 30 years. Spokane Mayor Lisa Brown says no deaths or injuries have been reported, but that could change.
6: We are still assessing the potential for lives to be lost. So to the people who are suffering right now in our region from either loss or uncertainty, everyone here, our hearts go out to you. We are here for you for the long term.
2: Tasmania's Department of Natural Resources and Environment says members of the public should remain vigilant and on high alert as bird flu continues to spread interstate. So far, the deadly strain of the H5 bird flu has been detected in WA, South Australia, Queensland, New South Wales and Victoria. Tasmania's Environment Department says a critical incident team's been in place for more than 6 weeks and remains ready for its arrival. Department Secretary Jason Jacoby says members of the public who find dead or sick birds should keep their distance and report it to the department's hotline on 1800 675 888. Briefly to the weather, showers about the north and west, isolated showers developing elsewhere, showers and a top of 12 degrees for Burnie, Devonport and Launceston, Hobart a shower or two, a top of 14. 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
8: And coming up today, the latest ag tech overseas farmers are using for their machinery.
9: There's a range of different mechanical inter-row machines, laser weeders, precision spot sprayers. Everything was sort of there that's coming or being adopted currently in the UK. And it was really great, as always, not just to hear about this tech, but see it in the field in operation and appreciate how that may work in our systems here.
8: And getting full value out of a carcass of Tasmanian meat.
10: Yeah, so on each of those steaks, when they didn't know what it was, they told us what price they were willing to pay. And then when they did know what it was, they also gave us another price. And invariably, that price, when we told them what it was much higher. You know, that's why these products that are produced here in Tasmania get top dollar.
8: Yeah, we'll hear from a professor of meat science about getting as much value as possible out of a carcass. The professor was a speaker at the Red Meat Update in Launceston. That story coming up for you. G'day, Tony Briscoe with you on this Monday, where we also hear from a Tasmanian farmer about the latest ag tech running machinery in Europe. The Weather Bureau issues the latest rainfall outlook for the last month of winter and the first month of spring. Parts of the state can expect below average rainfall. We'll detail that for you as well. And we'll have the latest on the weather in around about 10 minutes from now. In just a moment, a farm near Launceston where contamination from a sewage treatment plant and PFAS chemicals causing concern for the owners. Now, you too can be part of the Country Hour via that text line 0438 922 936 is the number. 0438 922 936. First up today, a long-standing farming family in northern Tasmania is calling on authorities to shut down a sewage treatment plant which is releasing effluent from the state's second-largest airport onto their property. It's among a raft of contamination issues which, for the first time in five generations, has brought their farm to a standstill. Reporter Emily Smith joins us on the country and now to talk us through it. G'day, Emily.
11: Hello.
8: What's happened?
11: So essentially, this farm is next to the Launceston Airport. I spoke with Kate Tucker and her dad, David Hughes, who says his family's been there for five generations, and it was called the Springs because it had such good freshwater supply. This sustained their mixed cropping and sheep farm, as well as an on-site quarry for years and years. And when the chance came to opt into an irrigation scheme, they even decided not to because they had all this water. Now, though, that water has been contaminated. Here's Kate Tucker to explain.
12: So we've got a lot of issues with the property and a lot of legacy issues which we're trying to work through in a constructive manner. And one of the issues that we've come across as we're working through that is obviously the PFAS that's coming off the airport and the sewage treatment plant and the potential contamination that's coming off that. And as we're trying to work through cropping ideas or agricultural ideas, one of the key components we need is clean water.
11: They say they've already spent ages speaking with authorities trying to sort this out and they haven't got far. Here's David Hughes describing just how tough it's been to see his daughter come up against so many barriers.
13: It is. It's soul destroying. She's got three beautiful kids and she's putting time in on this.
12: It's a legacy farm. It's not something that you want to walk away with and say someone else deal with it. It's stressful, but I think we're all willing to keep looking forward and find a resolution that works.
8: Yeah, Kate and Dave Hughes there. Emily, there's PFAS contamination and contamination from the sewage treatment plant. Can you please explain what the issue with the sewage is?
11: Yeah, so back in the early 80s, they converted some of their land into what is now the Industrial TransLink precinct, which a lot of people know. It's just right there by the airport. And as part of that, they also gave land to the local council for it to build this sewage treatment plant. Now, this was intended to be on the smaller side of sewage treatment plants and only treat less than 100 kilolitres of sewage a day. But the area has grown so much in the past 40 years. There were more than 1.5 million people through the Launceston Airport last year. And so that plant is now receiving more than three times as much as it was designed to treat. Kate Tucker worries that impacts the treatment quality and fears the effluent being discharged from that plant into her creek is still really high in E. coli and other nutrients, which would be harmful to livestock.
8: So if it's getting way more sewage than it's designed to handle, can't she take this up with the regulator?
11: That's an interesting question. So the Western Junction Sewage Treatment Plant is among 33 across Tasmania deemed level one, as they're designed to treat less than 100 kilolitres of sewage a day. Now, even if they're receiving a lot more than that, just like Western Junction, they are regulated by local councils. But the Northern Midlands Council has never issued it an environmental protection notice, which would set limits around things like monitoring frequency and levels of how much E. coli, for example, can be released. Now, the Northern Midlands Council says it will now consider issuing one of these environmental protection notices, but they also say it's too big now and basically beyond the council's expertise and resources to look after. Here's the Northern Midlands Mayor, Mary Knowles.
14: We had the expertise to monitor it as a level one activity. It's gone way beyond that. So we need, the higher level of expertise, and that's once it gets to a level two activity, which is how it is at the moment, that's getting beyond council's realms and it needs to be a Taswater issue and dealt with properly.
8: So that's the Northern Midlands Mayor, Mary Knowles. Emily, what are Taswater saying?
11: Well, Taswater say they are monitoring the facility, but they also say they don't have the funds right now to make major changes at small facilities like this. They're instead putting money into big facilities like Tea Tree Bend in Launceston, and they're looking to innovation to improve the performance of these smaller facilities. Here's Taswater's chief scientist, Graham Hawke.
15: We're looking at both short-term and long-term actions to improve its performance. The short-term actions could improve putting in aerators, as we've done elsewhere, like at Bridport, and that achieved a five-fold improvement in performance on one parameter. So they're the short-term options we can do. We've also got floating wetlands in there that also help to reduce nutrients.
11: He says Western Junction sewage treatment plant will be desludged later this year, which is when solid waste is removed from the ponds. But he says it isn't due to be decommissioned for about 10 years.
15: We review it all the time, but it's on the smaller scale and has less environmental impact than some of our others.
8: That's Taz Water's chief scientist, Graham Hawke. Now, Emily, what does that mean for Kate Tucker and her family on the farm?
11: Well, they're determined to keep trying to get the sewage treatment plant bumped up the priority list for decommissioning. Then they'll still have the PFAS issue to work through. And Taz Water says it's currently testing the sewer network to find potential PFAS sources. But they say if nothing happens, they will have to start making some more noise. Here's Kate Tucker one last time.
12: We're actually at the point where we are considering objecting against future development in the area, which goes against every grain of our body to be objecting against future development, because it's a huge economical impact on the north of the state. But it just can't continue the way that it has. So you can't let infrastructure get to critical point and allow it to continue without investment in that infrastructure. So we're really at a crossroads of what to do.
8: Yeah, Farmer Kate Tucker at the crossroads. And which way will they go, Emily?
11: We'll have to wait and see.
8: Okay, thanks for the chat.
11: Thank you.
8: That's Emily Smith there. You can read more about that story on the ABC News website.
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8: Coming up, we'll check the latest on the weather. A little bit of rain about in some areas of the state, but according to the Bureau's latest climate outlook, the indications for parts of Tasmania are leaning towards drier conditions. Senior climatologist with the Bureau, Jonathan Pollock, explains the predictions for the next couple of months.
19: Looking ahead, there's a similar pattern in the long-range forecast for August and September, where we're likely to see below-average rainfall for parts of northern and eastern Tasmania, and then there's no strong push towards above or below-average rainfall for the rest of the state. Now, maximum and minimum temperatures are likely to be above average across Tasmania during August and September.
8: Now, what about the eastern seaboard on the mainland?
19: Well, there's a dry signal for most of the southern half of the mainland during August, and then a dry signal for most of eastern Australia and southwest WA during September.
8: And the El Nino effect is underway, I believe?
19: That's right, Tony. El Nino is underway in the tropical Pacific. The sea surface temperatures out there are above El Nino thresholds, and we're seeing a response from the atmosphere with like the trade winds, pressure and cloud patterns. They're also sort of consistent with that El Nino phase. And at the same time, models are suggesting a positive Indian Ocean dipole may develop during winter and persist into spring, although there is some variation in the timing and strength between the models for the Indian Ocean dipole. Now, when we've had that combination of an El Nino and positive Indian Ocean dipole in the past, typically we do see below average rainfall for parts of northern and eastern Tasmania during winter and spring.
8: How long do you think this El Nino will hang around, is it?
19: Yeah, look, it's likely to last at least into summer, although typically by that time of year, a lot of its impacts have sort of retreated to the northeast and we have less of an influence over parts of southeastern Australia. It's got a stronger relationship with our rainfall during the winter and spring than it does during summer.
8: Is there anything unusual about this particular El Nino? Does it appear to be stronger than the normal one or less than the normal?
19: Well, models are showing that sea surface temperature pattern out in the equatorial Pacific is looking very strong, but that doesn't necessarily mean a strong impact for Australia. So it looks as though it could be sort of a record warm El Nino, out in the central tropical Pacific, but that doesn't necessarily mean it's going to have, you know, record strong impacts on Australia.
8: And for the past couple of months of winter, have you got any details there?
19: July rainfall totals were close to average for most of Tasmania and above average for parts of the western centre and a bit below average for parts of the east. Now, looking back at the first 2 months of winter overall, most of Tasmania had close to average rainfall and it's been a bit wetter than usual for parts of the north. Now, during July, maximum temperatures were very much above average across the state and minimum temperatures were above average to very much above average.
8: That's Senior Climatologist with the Bureau, Jonathan Pollack, on the rainfall outlook for the next 2 months in Tasmania. Below average rainfall for northern and eastern Tasmania. No strong push for above or below average rainfall for the rest of the state. And you can get more details on the BOM website. Talking the bomb, let's check the latest on the weather. Tom Anderson joins us from the Bureau. G'day, Tom.
16: G'day, Tony.
8: Bit of rain about over the weekend and early today?
16: Yeah, we've seen a little bit of rainfall today about the northern parts of the state. So over the last day, the maximum rainfall that we've seen has been 12.6 millimetres at Smithton, but then also in the last 12 hours, we've seen all that rainfall. So that's only happened today. Otherwise, yeah, we've got some other sort of falls around that similar range between maybe 6 to 12 millimetres for much of the north and central parts of the state. Yeah, we had a cold front that passed through this morning that started off most of the rainfall, and then we've got some areas of showers still continuing about the north. We will see these ease throughout the day. But we will also see some shower activity pick up again for the west coast this afternoon.
8: And what sort of temperatures do we have at the moment, Tom?
16: Around the state at the moment, we have 11 for Hobart, 10.5 in Launceston, 8 degrees for Devonport, 10 degrees for King Island and Wynyard, 11.6 degrees for Strawn, 14 degrees on Flinders Island and 12 degrees at St Helens.
8: Okay, let's go through the forecast day by day, see what is expected for the week.
16: Yeah, so going to tomorrow, like I said, we'll see some showers picking up this evening about the west coast, and they'll continue into tomorrow. So we'll see some showers tomorrow, mostly about the west coast, but statewide not expecting anything over 5 or so millimetres. Clearing up again by Wednesday, so we will have a bit of a frosty start about the state on Wednesday morning. Temperatures down to zero for Launceston and surrounding areas, but then we will have a pretty sunny day. So looking broadly, yeah, the maximum temperatures increasing a little bit day by day over the next few days. We'll have another pulse of a small trough coming through on Thursday, so a millimetre or two for much of the state, probably less so, less likely for the east, but then going into Friday, again, we have another pretty sunny and clear day before things get a little bit dicier again on the weekend. So seeing some rainfall come back Saturday and especially for Sunday about the northwest.
8: Much rainfall at the weekend?
16: At this stage, we're probably looking at some areas in the north and the western parts of the state probably getting between 20 or so millimetres cumulatively over the weekend. Probably wouldn't be surprised to see somewhere get up to 30 across the weekend, but yeah, we'll see how that develops over the coming days.
8: Any warnings?
16: Just marine wind warnings out at the moment. So for today, we've got for the far northwest coast, the central north coast and east of Flinders Island coastal waters, and then going into tomorrow we're just expecting to have some strong wind warnings out for the far northwest coast and east of Flinders Island. What that means out on the waters for tomorrow is broadly we're going to have a west to southwesterly winds between 10 and 20 knots. It could get a little bit stronger winds in the evening for the far northwest and the east of Flinders Island coastal waters, but we'll also see winds easing throughout the afternoon about the east and southeast parts of the coast. The swells themselves are staying pretty consistent. So about the west and south, we have a southwesterly swell between 2 to 3 metres. About the north coast, we have a westerly swell around a metre. And on the east coast, we've got to have a south to southwesterly swell between 1 to 2 metres.
8: Okay, beauty. Thanks, Tom.
16: Thanks, Tony.
8: Cheers. Tom Anderson from the Bureau. Let's head to Canberra now with Julie Collins and the update on H5 bird flu.
20: On Friday, Minister Watt and I hosted the Environment and the Agriculture Ministers in a meeting. The Ministers together reaffirmed our commitment to continued collaboration. and that we would do everything we could do to help protect Australian wildlife wherever possible, as well as protect our agricultural industries, our local communities, and importantly, our national economy. States and territories will continue to undertake activities on

the ground and manage the impact of the H5 bird flu, including obviously in South Australia. This work is now backed up by more than $24 million in funding from the Australian and state and territory governments, which is in addition to our government's $113 million that has supported the preparedness and response capabilities. I do want to reiterate at this time, there is no evidence of any detection in our poultry or agriculture systems, and that the risk to human health remains low. I also want to take the opportunity to thank Australians again for the work that they've done in being the front line of our biosecurity system over the last few weeks in reporting dead or sick birds, and remind people, as well as protect our agricultural industries, our local communities, and importantly, our national economy. States and territories will continue to undertake activities on the ground and manage the impact of the H5 bird flu, including obviously in South Australia. This work is now backed up by more than $24 million in funding from the Australian and state and territory governments, which is in addition to our

0: people to avoid contact of dead and sick birds or animals and record what you see, and go to birdflu.gov.au to report it. I'll now hand over to Minister Watt to talk a bit more about wildlife.
1: Thanks, Minister Collins, and thanks for your terrific leadership of the response to this, along with, of course, our officials who you'll hear from shortly. As Minister Collins has stated, we now do have confirmation of the first mass mortality in native wildlife in Australia. That is, of course, very sad news, but it's not unexpected, and it very much reflects the international experience when it comes to H5 bird flu. There's no doubting, as we've been indicating for some time, that H5 bird flu does represent a serious threat to Australia's native species. And I want to level with people, this is the beginning of what is likely to be a long, difficult journey in terms of the impacts on wildlife, but it is one that we are well prepared for. The overseas experience has shown that we can't stop the spread of H5 bird flu among birds or among mammals. The reality is you can't stop native and wild birds flying around, and you can't stop wild animals moving around. And that will mean more mass mortality events like the one we have now seen. What we can do, and what we have been doing, is build up the resilience of the populations of our native birds and mammals. That's what we've been doing over the last 2 to 3 years, investing in those populations to make sure that they are as strong as possible for the impact of H5 bird flu when it inevitably arrived here in Australia. Like Julie, I want to thank the states and territories who've been very active partners to date. They've responded very swiftly to the detections that have been found, and they're leading the response activities on the ground. As Julie has mentioned, we had a very productive meeting of agriculture, environment, state and territory ministers with ourselves on Friday, and I think that's important to keep up that communication to make sure that we're all on the same page, which we absolutely are. As Julie has indicated, we've now activated the National Management Plan for H5 bird flu, and that has triggered the release of another $24 million shared between the states, territories and Commonwealth. And that, of course, builds on the $113 million that the Albanese government has already invested to make sure that we are as prepared as possible. Finally, can I just remind and reinforce that overall message to the public? Avoid contact with birds and mammals that appear to be infected. Record what you see and report that. That's the best way that we can work together to respond to what is a very serious event. Thanks very much, and we're all available for questions.
2: Mr. Collins, are you concerned that this detection near the Nato Zoo in South Australia could be a harbinger for the spread to the poultry industry? There's a lot of farms in that region.
0: Well, obviously we are concerned about the impact that this will have right across the country, which is why we've invested so much in preparedness. And we will, as we've been upfront, expect to see now increased numbers of infections. But certainly we have invested, particularly with zoos and aquariums right across the country, in improving, including funding some infrastructure and some of their systems to improve their biosecurities, particularly to protect threatened species. I don't know if our Chief Vet or Fiona would like to add a bit more.
3: Certainly, Minister. Yeah, part of our preparedness response for Australia's birds and mammals has been to invest in facilities which breed threatened species, threatened birds and threatened mammals for conservation purposes. So there's about $5 million in investment all around the country protecting around 31 different threatened species. That includes the Monarto facility, which has received biosecurity upgrades to keep them keep wild birds away from those facilities, but also to keep water sources fresh and clean so they can't get infected. And that that facility includes species such as the greater bilby and several other species. I'll just look those up in a moment. But there's the greater stick-nest rat, numbat and others at that facility, which are being protected through those funds. Thank you.
4: Minister Collins, we're coming up to the migratory bird season. How concerning is that? Could we expect a tsunami of cases during that season?
0: We would certainly expect to see an increased number of infections during that period, absolutely. We do know that when birds come nest together that we will see an increased number of infections because it is a highly contagious disease. Again, I don't know if either Fiona or our Chief Vet would like to add to that.
3: We... Over the coming months, we will expect to see many, many millions of migratory bird species arrive in Australia. Many of them are not nesting birds, but many of them, such as our shearwaters, are. So these birds congregate in large numbers.

0: Many of them are in places like not that far from Monado, such as the Coorong area in South Australia, which are critically important habitats for these birds. They don't breed there. They're called staging grounds. So they spend their time feeding and fattening up so that they can take that enormous journey back to the Northern Hemisphere. So we expect many of those birds will be arriving soon. It's like clockwork every year for some of those species. And where they congregate in numbers, mixed with other bird species in Australia, which may already be infected, there is absolutely increased risk of transmission and further mortality events.
1: And now that the disease is here, is there any hope of eradicating it, or is it basically it's endemic, it's here to stay?
2: So our experts provided advice and accepted that it was not able to be eradicated when it comes to Australian wildlife, and I reiterate that we have no evidence of it being in our poultry or agricultural systems at this stage. They are two separate things in terms of wildlife versus our agricultural system.
3: How significant is this escalation in numbers right now, and what bird species are involved?
2: So my understanding is that they are the greater crested tern, and there's also some silver gulls. I'm not sure about whether there's any other species that have been reported at this time. Obviously, we're doing our very best to be as transparent and as upfront with the Australian public at every step of the way at the earliest opportunity, which will sometimes mean we don't have quite the level of detail that you might seek. I don't know if our chief vet has any more in terms of the types of birds.
4: The mass mortality event that has been reported has involved the greater crested terns. What I would say is that our efforts, as we've enhanced surveillance across the board since the first detections on the 20th of June, have included the testing of a lot of different species. So that testing is ongoing, and so far we have confirmed in the Australian resident birds the silver gull and the crested terns. But as I said, we have been testing through our state and territory jurisdictions leading the responses, a lot of different types of birds that will continue. And we could predict that as we see more infection and more spread, that we may see other species affected as well. But at this point, we haven't seen that.
5: Yeah, that's Australia's chief vet. And along with Julie Collins, the Agriculture Minister, and Murray Watt, confirming that 74 confirmed cases of H5 bird flu in Australia at the moment. Still to come on the Country Hour, Taz farmers back from a trip to Europe to see the latest ag tech machinery. And we'll take you to the red meat update in Launceston. First up, the news headlines with Ellie Ward.
6: Thanks, Tony. And as you mentioned, the federal government says the CSIRO has confirmed samples taken from a bird mass mortality event on Friday have tested positive to the H5N1 strain of bird flu. It's the first bird flu mass mortality event recorded in Australia. Tasmania Supreme Court Judge Tamara Jago has raised doubts about whether a dangerous driver who caused the death of a man 3 years ago is capable of rehabilitation. Grant Andrew Crawford pleaded guilty to dangerous driving, causing the death of one man and lifelong injuries to another during the crash in Tasmania's northwest in December 2023. During the plea hearing, the court heard Crawford, aged 55, has been disqualified from driving for more than 18 years in total since he was a teenager and jailed multiple times for driving offences. The amount of money the state government spent on legal fees has increased more than tenfold in just a few years. Documents obtained by Labor under Right to Information laws reveal that in March 2023, the government spent just over $100,000 on legal fees. March this year, spent $1.5 million. And the trial of veteran broadcaster Alan Jones over historical sexual assault charges is underway at a Sydney court. The 85-year-old has pleaded not guilty to 20 counts of assault with acts of indecency and 2 of sexual touching relating to 6 complainants. More news at 1.
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5: It's always worthwhile to see how others are doing things across the other side of the world, including the ag tech they're using. Four Tasmanian growers have just come back from a trip abroad where they looked at a range of laser weeders, mechanical and chemical weeds, and autonomous tractors. Harvest Moon Crop Program Director of Onions, Dylan Bellchambers, was one of the attendees. He spoke to Beck Pridham about their trip.
12: Yeah, we got to escape winter here in Tasmania, fortunately, and go over into Europe. We looked in the UK and the Netherlands. We had a study tour, VegMech study tour it was, which is funded through Hort Innovation Levies, our grower levies, which is fantastic. And we're over there to see a whole heap of technology that's coming. Anything that removes labour fundamentally advances our systems. There's a lot of automation, a lot of new spraying technology and laser weeding and mechanical harvest solutions. We looked at brassicas in particular, broccoli. And so, yeah, it was a really well-earned trip. We're fortunate to go with 18 growers from across Australia, all different parts, nearly every state and territory was represented, and that was nearly just as valuable, communicating with them how they have fits in their businesses and, you know, being able to compare back to what you're doing as well. It was a really, really great trip.
13: So whereabouts exactly did you go and what sort of farming operations?
12: Oh, I guess we got to see a range of different operations there. Vegetable production was the core focus. We looked at farms on predominantly sort of around the east of the UK, and the Netherlands, well, isn't really that big, so you're a couple of hours and you're everywhere from there, so we sort of jumped about predominantly around Amsterdam. I guess particularly in the UK, you know, we looked at a range of technology. That was a big focus. There was two broccoli harvesters. One we looked at in the field in operation. That's mechanical there. That's really exciting, and that labour is the biggest challenge in that crop at the moment, and something, you know, we'd be really keen to see if they can pick broccoli and handle it. You know, I think that's really exciting. But, you know, probably here in Tasmania, we're challenged by our terrain and weather condition, and so there's some limitations in that space. But, you know, the technology is evolving. Yeah, it was a big field day we went to. As far as their industry was, they had 70 people attend it last year. They had 400 this year. It was the British Leafy Salads Day, and that was really probably the highlight of the trip, where they had all the machines in the one paddock and one field and able to demo them. So there was a range of different mechanical inter-row machines, laser weeders, precision spot sprayers. Everything was sort of there that's coming or being adopted currently in the UK, and it was really great, as always, not just to hear about this tech, but see it in the field in operation and appreciate how that may work in our systems here. Able to even their farming systems understand what they're focusing on. You know, they're tighter regulated on chemistry over there than we are here, and that means their focus has perhaps got to be more on the mechanical side of things and systems that support that, whereas, you know, we're still fortunate to have some chemistry, and hopefully for a good few years yet, but that means, you know, some of the precision spot spraying is probably, I'd say, the peak of technology for vegetable production here in Tasmania and broadly Australia, and I think that's got a place well into the future.
13: Well, let's talk a bit about that and some of the other machines that really stood out to you. What were they and why?
12: The biggest machines that I saw out there, they had sort of some versatility and flexibility. You know, one of the ones, I'd say, the Seed Spider, that's sort of actually a New Zealand company, that was versatile. It was really good physically. You could actually inter-row with that. It's versatile between crops. You could also change it out to a laser head, so you could laser weed with it, and you could also spot spray with it. So that was cool, particularly for growers here. They're small producers, you know, having $500,000 machine sitting in the shed that can only do one thing, it comes out for 20 hectares a year, isn't viable. So that was promising to see that, you know, as big business like Harvest Moon is, as a processor, you know, we've got a place to play in providing technology and services to our grower and how we grow things, so we can sort of wear that investment. So some of those other machines we can use because there's a lot more hectares and scope to do them across. So yeah.
13: Any other machines that stand out to you?
12: Other standout machines? I mean, there's nothing that really... Yeah, there's machines coming. I think there's a big work in the photonics space in laser weeding, so in how they look at plant physiology and architecture and how to kill them most effectively. So at the moment, there are some laser weeders on the market that are heat-driven. They can be quite energy-intensive, they're heavy. There's different challenges. Blue light was the next thing that's coming, and using light to kill plants. There's a lot of development in that space. But the big challenge they all have is they're all focusing on building blue light technology, not only that technology itself, how accurate it is in killing plants, where it kills the plant, but also they're building a machine that's autonomous, that's also got to steer itself, and building a software solution that you can map it, and so you can plan that machine's day and things. And so it's sort of stagnating, that technology coming. There's a lot doing it, but, you know, there's a bit of opportunity for someone to come in and we can hook it up to a tractor and go tomorrow. So that's what I saw, a bit of a gap and opportunity. But also with that, there's the algorithms developed to be able to pick up crops and detect them and detect the weeds. And so they're all working on these things. It's probably slowing the progression, whereas I suppose I saw a bit of opportunity for some collaboration.
13: How long do you think it is before some of this technology makes its way to Australia and the islands that we are here in Tasmania?
12: It's going to be a while, I think. We don't produce really a lot of food comparative to other parts of the world, their intensity. So when you want to back up and support these machines, which is just as important as having them here, they've got to invest a lot of people and resource, and to get across the country, you know, that can be challenging. So there was a lot of interest. A lot said they would like to, because they recognise us as innovative and forward leading and wanting to adopt. And we absolutely are. Anything we can make our margins better with, we want to be investing in. But it's a bit of a challenge. So there are some, and there are a few here already, which is great. And I think there's, you know, more work Australia can do to attract them to be here as well. The other probably bigger part is a lot of startups at the moment. You know, a lot of those companies won't be here in 2, 3, 4, 5 years because they're all doing the same thing and there's only so much of a space to compete in. But there's a lot of subsidies in Europe, a lot of funding, particularly in the Netherlands, for these companies. They're getting a lot of government grants and money to prop them up. So that'll be interesting when either they fade out or stay there, or they're very commercially supported over there.
13: You spend all that time with other Australian growers, and no doubt you would have been speaking to farmers there in the UK and in the Netherlands. What are some of the other lessons that you've taken from that trip that you can apply here to your work in Tassie?
12: The biggest thing I think across every farmer I talked to was regulation's a big part of it, and that's becoming more challenging. Also, growing food's becoming more of a science, a lot more work in nutrition, in biology, and we're unlocking the next level. But so it's fundamentally the biggest challenge everyone's experiencing is supply, and there's too much of it in the world in a lot of senses, which is crazy. Well, we've got parts of the world still malnourished, but fundamentally there's an oversupply of product, or there's not enough of demand. The combination of those two is leading to really suppressed prices and quite, you know, somber outlooks at the moment. So that may be changing at the moment with this, quite the heat waves in Europe and the big I think El Nino. Is that what they're talking here?
13: El Nino.
12: El Nino talking in Australia. You know, we could be experiencing some of the same challenges into the next, you know, 12 months, which may even that score. But that was the biggest thing. Now, growers are really suffering because there's not enough demand for their product. And yeah, that's disappointing.
13: Any other takeaways?
12: I think the biggest takeaway is our system is different here in Australia. We're still fortunate to have more chemistry, and that's a bigger tool and perhaps a simpler tool for us to use than some of the mechanical cultivations. And that's fortunate because that has benefits for soil health. And so I guess we've really got to seize this opportunity in Australia to adopt this technology, you know, reduce our chemical use so we can maintain it, because it'll be better for the environment, it's better for good, well-produced food, it's safer for human consumption, you know, by reducing our loading. So that's the big thing I got out of it, is that we have a real opportunity here in Australia to really jump on this and prolong how long we have access to chemistry.
5: It's Dylan Bell Chambers from Harvest Moon chatting to Beck Pridham about the ag tech being used overseas for farm machinery and new ideas, fresh back from a trip to Europe. We'll take you to the red meat update in just a moment.
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15: You too.
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5: Well, beef and lamb prices are going from strength to strength, but there's actually more value to be extracted from the carcass right across the supply chain, where the brands are promoting how an animal is raised to genetic traits. Here's Professor of Meat Science Peter McGilchrist to explain.
19: Like at this point in time, when cattle and sheep numbers are short, you basically get paid a lot of money for anything with four legs that's alive. And so it's very hard to say that we want these type of animals and not these type of animals. So our selection pressure actually decreases at a time of high cost and low supply. But I'm saying that we need to really hone in on yield. It's a trait we don't really put a lot of focus on in the beef industry. And we have two measures at the moment in carcass weight and P8 fat that we kind of use to give us a rough indication. But that really only explains about 20% of the variation in carcass yield. And so it's not hasn't been sending a signal back to our producers at all about what to do with retail beef yield in their cattle.
16: So what's the difference between carcass weight and yield?
19: Yeah, really great point. So we take a live animal and we turn it into a carcass, and that's what we talk about, dressing percentage there. But then from that carcass, when we bone it out, then a certain amount of that carcass will go into a box to sell. And that's what we talk about, retail beef yield. And then from there, we can also talk about lean meat yield, which is the trait that we talk about in the sheep industry. So there's a lean meat yield breeding value, and that's just simply the meat on the carcass, because retail yield is the meat plus a little bit of fat and bone that we also get to sell. So yield and lean meat yield, retail beef yield and lean meat yield are very correlated. So if we hone in on one, the other one will come with it. But we haven't been able to measure yield in beef carcasses accurately yet in this country. They do it around the world, but we're really looking at new technologies now to bring into the beef industry here, whereas we've got some good technologies in the sheep industry.
16: What about ensuring that cattle don't lose weight between leaving the farm and arriving at the abattoir?
19: Yeah, I spoke today a little bit about this lairage time, or the time off feed for animals before we harvest them at the abattoir. And that's some work we've done with the Australian Lot Feeders Association and Meat and Livestock Australia. And what it's basically shown us, and we, anecdotally we've kind of known it for a while, but we've just quantified it now, but animals that leave farm today and get killed tomorrow are about 4 kilos lighter than animals that leave tomorrow and get processed tomorrow. So that period off feed is really, really impacting our carcass weights. So it's essentially just moisture content in our muscle cells. And so as we dehydrate, or as we go through time and the feed leaves our rumen, then moisture from the cells will come into the rumen to keep it liquid. And also we're burning glycogen, or our muscle sugar, and with that goes the water as well. So the amount of intracellular fluid, or the amount of water in our cells, is decreasing over time. So the longer time we have off feed, the lighter those carcasses are. So it's really like the complexity is, you know, getting that period from farm to the knocking box shorter. It takes more communication, you know, more organisation of trucking times. Kill time has to be really, really scheduled. So there's a lot more to get right when we reduce that time in lairage, but it's worth big dollars to our industry.
16: Then you've got the case of Tasmania, where a lot of sheep go over Bass Strait to get processed in Victoria.
19: Yeah, but we also do that on the mainland. We don't have those transport differences, but we, you know, we're infatuated by sending sheep into sale yards, and we're losing a whole heap of weight from our industry that we can't sell in a box simply because of our selling method. And we don't know we're losing that weight because we don't have good weights on farm, we don't have good weights at the various points. So it's actually like a hidden cost of that time off feed. What the really cool work to do would be is when we get them to the other end, you know, how long do we need to feed them for, or what does that look like to regain that water? Because it's essentially just water, so it'd be quite quick and cheap to regain, but that piece of work hasn't happened yet. But simply, if we even think about ourselves, we get hangry, right? If you don't feed us, if we skip a meal or two meals, let's say we skip a day, we're pretty hangry by the end of that day.
16: And getting worked up wouldn't be good for the meat eating quality.
19: No, correct. And so I'm getting a little bit more confident in that feeding animals, regardless. I always poo-pooed the idea myself, and so I've had to eat a fair bit of humble pie, which is fine, because, you know, data gives us insights into these things. But filling an animal up, regardless of the quality of that feed, seems to make them happy, and that meat is a little bit more tender and they grade better when we do that. So we've done a lot of work out of the Channel Country in Queensland, and those animals came in on trucks and trains, and some we got off the trains and trucks and killed them straight away, and others we fed overnight and killed them the next morning, thinking that they would be worse than the ones we killed straight away. They're actually better. And so, yeah, we're getting a little bit of evidence now to think that this hunger stress is bigger impact than what we give it credit for.
16: Marketing, you know, Meat and Livestock Australia spend a lot of money on it. What are some of the nuances that you're sort of seeing through your research around the importance of describing what consumers are putting on their plate versus are they willing to pay more if they don't know what they're eating?
19: Yeah, well, my beautiful wife, Kia, is a neuropsychologist, so we have lots of discussions about the brain and the power of the brain. You know, marketing works, and I wanted to kind of understand that in a beef context. And with Greenhams, they also wanted to understand which of their call-outs on their brand were impacting perception of quality. And also willingness to pay for that meat as well. So we actually set the consumers up, and they were urban consumers in a couple of cities in the eastern states. And we didn't tell them half the time what they're eating, and then the other half the time we gave them a blurb of what they're about to eat. And, you know, things like, you know, grass-fed, which is an amazing call-out from product down here with the Never Ever brands and farm assurance programs in JBS as well. And what that did, we, you know, the marketing blurb says, uses very emotive language, that they're free to roam and that they can express their natural behaviours and that sort of thing. And it actually increased the perception of eating quality by 9.8 points. And they're eating exactly the same animal, just the opposite side to when we didn't tell them about it. And so that was we were just kind of quantify that importance of marketing. And so what I was showing the producers here today is that those farm assurance programs that, you know, do utilise that no antibiotics, no HGPs, grass-fed systems are really, really important for our urban consumers that know nothing about how their food is produced. They feel good, they know the animals had a good life, and that comes through into their perception of eating quality, which is awesome.
16: And with that research, were they willing to pay more for what they were eating?
19: Yeah, so on each of those steaks, when they didn't know what it was, they told us what price they were willing to pay. And then when they did know what it was, they also gave us another price. And invariably, that price, when we told them what it was much higher. So some of those things like grass-fed, I think, was 19% higher. Something like HEP and antibiotic-free was actually 41% higher price that they were willing to pay when they didn't have those things in their meat. So, you know, that's why these products that are produced here in Tasmania, beautifully segregated into brands, get top dollar, both in Australia but also in our international markets, because people really resonate with that production practice of how those animals are being produced.
16: I guess that highlights the value of those assurance programs.
19: For sure. You know, those audits are not fun to go through, but there's value for along the supply chain. I put up this today that our goal as a value chain is to get as much money out of the consumer's pockets as we can. Now, that needs every section of that supply chain to do that, because the production end has to do the right job, the finishing end has to do the right job, the processing end has to do the right job, and then everyone wins, because basically it's easier to share a bigger pie than a party pie.
5: Yes, well said. Peter McGilchrist, Professor of Meat Science at the University of New England. He was presenting at the Red Meat Updates conference in Launceston on Friday and was talking there to Larissa Smith. Staying with red meat, and Australia's red meat is finding a home in the land of maple syrup and ice hockey. Meat and Livestock Australia is investing heavily in the Canadian market. They've recently appointed a market development manager. They've translated the Handbook of Australian Meat into French and are running campaigns and events. Paul De Silva, North American Regional Manager, explains to Megan Hughes why Canada.
20: The Canadian market is emerging as a very strong opportunity in North America. So our beef exports increased, I believe, was 158% year over year to Canada. There's a number of reasons for it, but it's culturally very similar to Australia and the US. So consumers are very familiar with beef and lamb, beef especially, and they consume it in a pretty similar fashion to Americans. And there's a number of market factors that mean that Australia is ideally positioned as a source of supply for high quality beef in that market.
21: What are those market conditions?
20: The price of domestic beef here is high, demand is high, and supply is tight. That means that buyers in Canada are looking for additional sources of supply. On top of that, anything that they were bringing in from the US is now basically gone to zero because of the poor relations between the United States and Canada on a few fronts, and especially as it affects trading. So you've got all these things combining, which means that buyers are looking for a source of supply that is high quality, that is reliable. And because we have access to the Canadian market under the CPTPP arrangements, then there is zero tariff and zero quota. So it means that buyers have become aware that we're a very good option. And because we are Commonwealth cousins, for want of a better expression, to use the language that Canadian Prime Minister was using a couple of months ago on his visit to Australia, there is a lot of goodwill towards Australia and considering products that, that come from our region. So all of these things have combined to make us a very good option for the buyers in Canada at the moment.
21: Are we competing at all with, you know, a massive exporter like Brazil into the Canadian market? They're obviously a bit closer than Australia is. Is there competition to get into that market?
20: Yes, there is. There is competition to get into every market. So the short answer to that is yes, but buyers are always very considered, and they look at everything about all of the attributes of what's on offer to them. And the Australian story is very good. We have a product for every level of the market. So our entry-level product is very good, and you just go from good to outstanding. So the quality is there. We have the story for sustainability and responsibility and all of those things, which buyers in that market are interested in as well. So in every attribute that is compared directly to products from other origins, we stack up very well.
21: And is the demand from the Canadian market similar to the demand from the US, I guess, in terms of what they're eating and the sort of products that they're wanting to access?
20: It's very similar. The access to retail, which the Australian industry has at the moment, is driving a lot of interest in main muscle cuts. And there's also, you know, interest in Wagyu as well. So it's a similar kind of a profile.
21: How much red meat is Australia currently sending to Canada?
20: Well, best to split between beef and lamb. The strong growth is really in beef. So for May this year, we sent that 4,200 tonne of beef into the market. And year to date, we've sent essentially 20,000 tonnes of beef into that market. To put it in perspective, in 2024, we were sending around 2,100, well, we did send 2,100 tonnes of beef during May into Canada. And year to date, at that point, we'd only sent 11,000 tonnes. So we're 80% up year to date on 2 years ago, and we're almost double for the month of May on where we were 2 years ago in Canada for beef.
21: Yeah.
20: Lamb is stable at around 1,100 tonnes a month.
21: What about goat meat at all? I've spoken to MLA before about the amount of goat meat going into the United States and the sort of appeal for some of the US markets. But is there similar appeal in Canada?
20: There is growing demand for goat there that seems to be driven by the same kind of factors. So significant communities that have a heritage in eating goat meat. It's becoming more popular everywhere, and it's really seems to be attributed to that communities that are reflecting kind of their cuisine, is reflecting the proteins that they prefer, and it's driving that slightly unexpected development of, increased demand for goat.
21: Canada, you know, is similar in the sense, I guess, to the US market in that the price of beef is quite high at the moment and they don't have a huge amount of access. I always thought Canada was like a pretty decent sized beef producer themselves. Is there something going on in their own domestic production of red meat?
20: The Canadians are a net exporter of beef, as is generally the US is as well, although it depends on the mix and what is staying domestically and what is being exported. So you wind up with a situation where what domestic buyers are looking for, price is high, and we are suddenly a good option. They're looking for high quality product at a competitive price, and Australia can offer that.
21: It's not that they're struggling with production themselves, it's just coming down to their cost of production is less than ours?
20: Broadly speaking, I would say that's correct.
5: Yeah, Meat and Livestock North American Regional Manager Paul De Silva speaking to Megan Hughes about the push for Australian red meat to Canada. Now, I haven't seen him for a long time, haven't spoken to him for a long time, but he's actually in the studio. John X, what are you doing here?
0: Hello. Someone left the door open, basically. Someone basically left the door open, and here I am.
5: Now, true or false, the rumour is that you've applied for that job coaching the Bombers.
0: I couldn't do a worse job, though, could I? I'd love to. They were on good money, those coaches.
5: I reckon.
0: It beats working at the ABC. But no, no. I was rejected right at the first stage of application, I'm afraid. No, it won't be me.
5: There's only one good thing about being at the bottom of the ladder.
0: Well, the first round draft.
5: You get dibs on the first draft pick.
0: You do. Well, we weren't until yesterday, until Richmond decided to win another game. I can't see us winning another one, so looks like we're going to get the wooden spoon for a first time in a long time.
5: And dare I tell other Bombers supporters that you're wearing a Devils jacket?
0: I miss my second team.
5: The Devils. All right, that's okay. Yeah. They'll be your first
0: team. I love the Devils.
5: Sure.
0: Well, yeah, when the Devils play the Bombers, I won't be a loser either way on those days.
5: No, that's true.
0: Yeah, I look forward to it.
5: So you're filling in for Joel today on the afternoon
0: program?
5: Yeah, today
0: and maybe tomorrow as well. Yeah, okay. Joel's away for a couple of days. So yep. It's great to be back. I don't think I've been on the air since about, as an announcer, since April last year.
5: Well, we haven't forgotten you.
0: Does everything work the same? Are the buttons the same?
5: We did send out a search party, but...
0: I've been in the mainland.
5: It's all the same, yeah. Yeah, what's happening with the theatre industry? Not good.
0: Oh, not good. Yeah, just producer confidence is low at the moment because of cost of living and things like that. People are just being careful when they spend their money, where they spend their money, and when they spend their money. I think they're booking a bit late, which gives producers a bit of lack of confidence.
5: So they
0: cancelled our entire Sydney season of The Musical Waitress, which is a shame because I'd be up there now in the 20 degrees. Having opened on the weekend, but not going to happen.
5: Not going to happen. Well, what is going to happen on the program?
0: Wow,
5: today?
0: Lots. It's a great program. I always love doing afternoons because it's a lovely, chatty program.
5: Oh, it's a great show.
0: Oh, I love it. We're going to talk spiders. Yeah. Everyone's got a spider story. Did you know that the Huntsman apparently is the fastest spider, I think, in the country?
5: Really?
0: It does about 13K an hour.
5: My 2.5-year-old grandson loves coming into what I call the pod room downstairs where I do my stuff.
0: Yes.
5: Because he wants to see the daddy long legs.
0: Yeah, right. See,
5: he's fascinated by them.
0: They're beautiful. And you just sort of let them go because they do take care of insects and stuff. Yeah. We're going to talk to Dr. Christopher Clemente about spiders and the world's fastest spider. But, I think the Huntsman is up there. We've also got, of course, being Monday, postcode bingo.
5: Where are you going?
0: Dover, 7117.
5: Beautiful spot.
0: You spoke to someone from Dover a while back, I think, when we did a bit of research about something. I can't remember. Apples off the coast of Dover.
5: Yeah, yeah.
0: Do you remember that story?
5: There's an organic apple farm down there.
0: Yeah.
5: There's also, there was a deer farm down there, but not anymore.
0: Hmm. So if you're from Dover, tune in. If you know any people we should talk to at Dover, tune in. It's never too late to chat to them. And, of course, Wildlife Talkback after 3 o'clock. Dr. Sally Bryant will be in to talk about euthanizing wildlife, when you should, if you've seen them and they're not too well. And, of course, we'll talk about the whole bird flu thing as well. Put that warning.
5: Yeah, we just had it on 74 cases now in Australia, John. It's not very good.
0: And we're still okay down here?
5: We're still okay down here. For the time being, it's just a matter of time, though, I think. Good on you, John.
0: Thanks, Tony. Good to talk.
5: John X on the radio from 1:30 this afternoon. I'll put a podcast of today's program up for you shortly. 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
1: Good afternoon, Guy Stainer with ABC News. The mammoth trial of veteran broadcaster Alan Jones over historical sexual assault charges is underway at a Sydney court. Ethan Ricks reports.
3: Alan Jones has pleaded not guilty to 20 counts of assault with act of indecency and 2 counts of sexual touching relating to 6 complainants. The prosecution has begun laying out their case against the 85-year-old by detailing the alleged offending they say took place between 2003 and 2020. The court heard that one alleged victim known as Complainant J met Mr. Jones when he was a promising teenage athlete and received $600 a week from him to help with his training. Prosecutors allege Mr. Jones touched him multiple times while at his Fitzroy Falls property and had pushed his naked body up against the complainant. The judge-only trial continues.
1: The federal government says the CSIRO has confirmed samples taken from a bird mass mortality event in South Australia's southeast on Friday have tested positive to the H5N1 strain of bird flu. It's the first bird flu mass mortality event recorded in Australia. Federal Agriculture Minister Julie Collins says there's no evidence of the strain in the poultry industry. She says there are now 74 confirmed cases of bird flu in Australia, 54 in South Australia, 10 in Western Australia, 2 in New South Wales, 7 in Victoria and 1 in Queensland. Tasmania's Department of Natural Resources and Environment warns it's only a matter of time before the deadly H5 strain is detected here. Department Secretary Jason Jacoby says minimising contact with wild birds will help protect backyard poultry.
2: The most important thing for backyard chicken owners is to protect the food and water that the chickens eat and drink. You know, keep it inside, keep the water and the feed out of contact from wild birds.
1: Australia's peak medical body has hit out at Federal Labor's gambling reforms, arguing they fall short of what's required to curb harm. The bill before Parliament will restrict wagering ads at certain times on television and radio, but it's not a blanket ban. Australian Medical Association President Danielle McMullen has told a Senate inquiry the government should go further.
4: Our position remains clear that there should be a comprehensive ban on gambling advertising during all live sport, regardless of time, platform or scheduled breaks. Partial restrictions are not enough.
1: US President Donald Trump claims that new negotiations with Iran will begin in the coming day on reopening the Strait of Hormuz and ending Tehran's nuclear ambitions. Chelsea Hetherington reports.
22: President Trump has made the fresh claim after calling off what he said would have been massive strikes on the country.
23: We had an attack that would be the biggest attack since World War II.
22: In an earlier post on Truth Social, Mr. Trump said he had been asked by Iran and US allies in the Middle East to hold off on any attacks as the perimeters of a deal had been agreed. Iran says negotiations with Oman on managing traffic through the strait are in their final stages, though there's no plans for it to reopen. The US president has not yet made clear the venue for any talks with Iran, nor the potential attendees.
1: Two people are in a serious condition after a building collapsed into a service station in Sydney. Multiple ambulance units have attended the incident after reports of a building collapse in Ultimo. Seven people were assessed by paramedics, including a man in his 60s and a man in his 30s, who were taken to hospital in serious conditions. A hiker from Melbourne, believed to have fallen to his death in the United States, is being remembered for his big heart. Michaela Ortolan has the details.
24: It's understood 28-year-old Will Standish fell to his death while hiking the Continental Divide Trail, a 5,000-kilometre trek from Canada to Mexico. Mr. Standish was hiking a mountainous stretch of the trail in Wyoming when he failed to check in with his family last month. They reported him missing last Monday US time, and search and rescue crews found his body 2 days later. He's being remembered as an adventurous spirit with a uniquely large heart. A fundraiser has been established to bring Mr. Standish's body back to Australia.

0: G'day, I hope you're well. Welcome to The World Today. I'm Andy Park, coming to you from Gadigal Land in Sydney. This Monday, a fatal mid-air collision in Greece between two Australian-owned firefighting helicopters. And would you buy a used car with 999,999 Ks on the clock? One man's trusty work car goes under the hammer.
1: The old girl's now retired as far as I'm concerned, and she's got about 300 metres to go to get to the million mark, and I'm going to allow the purchaser to have the privilege of driving that 300 metres.
0: First, though, it's not just your imagination. House prices are officially falling across the country, and previously resilient property markets are now in decline too. Property data firm Cotality reveals July saw the largest single monthly decline in values since December 2022, with Brisbane and Adelaide joining the ranks alongside Sydney and Melbourne. Analysts point to a consecutive interest rate hike and government tax changes behind the weakness in the property market. But will the downturn last? That's the question. Catherine Gregory takes a look.
2: Shantanu Buari is about to put his Balcombe Hills home in northwestern Sydney on the market, but he's doing so rather reluctantly.
3: Does make me nervous. It doesn't make me nervous for the long term because, again, assets can go through their cycles, right? Like, so I'm not worried about value of properties in the long term.
2: His family is moving to a new home bought several years ago in another suburb. But after recently becoming redundant, Shantanu Buari is feeling the pressure to sell his current home now.
3: Which is why if I had a choice and I could hold on to the current place, I'd like to. But in the moment, being in market does make me nervous. What I'm hoping is that I'd have a job in a month's time and I wouldn't be under pressure to sell at below what I think the right value of the place is.
2: Such hesitation among vendors is increasingly widespread, according to Sydney buyer's agent Frank Russo.
4: There's very little good quality stock available, either on market or off market, and that's because vendors are anxious about launching to market in an environment like we have.
2: That environment Frank Russo is referring to is one where property values are declining. Figures from property data firm Cotality shows prices fell by 0.7% nationally for June, the largest single monthly decline in value since December 2022.
4: Some vendors who got caught out when the market turned quite sharply around Easter, when we had on the back of three interest rate rises, a lot of vendors had already committed to selling, they've already bought something else, and so they had to take a lower price, and that's where we saw the biggest market moves. We've already seen the vast majority of the market price changes already.
2: The July data shows the most notable declines were in the Brisbane and Adelaide markets, which fell by 0.6 and 0.2% respectively, meaning the downturn is widening. Jared Berg is the head of research at Cotality.
5: So these two capitals had seen remarkably strong growth over the last couple of years and up until recently had been continuing to hold up quite strongly. But we have now seen a very rapid deterioration in these two markets, really as those broader demand side trends have hit just as hard as we have seen in Sydney and Melbourne.
2: He says it's mostly due to interest rate rises and cost of living.
5: Even late last year, before the Reserve Bank started lifting rates, we saw affordability was a key constraint across most of the major capital cities. Then, of course, we've had three rate rises. We've had the impact of the Iran conflict hitting oil prices and consumer confidence. And finally, the shift in policy from the budget impacting investors.
2: One upside, Frank Russo has found, is that first home buyers looking under the $1.5 million mark are still pretty active.
4: There are less investors around, or as many as there were pre-budget. So they're getting a better run, but it's actually quite a lot of first home buyers. So yeah, there's definitely first home buyers around. There are examples of still some decent buying.
2: But property is generally cyclical. And Cotality's Jared Berg believes once interest rates come down again, prices will restore. Treasurer Jim Chalmers makes a similar point, saying rates and consumer confidence are the main factors behind the current dip, and that's not necessarily going to last.
6: It's not uncommon to see prices come off in this fashion. If you look over the past couple of decades, even if we've had over that period a period of extraordinary price growth, we've still had in that two-decade period, I think, at least seven times where prices have come off. Now, the third piece of perspective, investment in housing is a long-term investment. People don't make investments in housing from day to day or week to week, month to month. And so from time to time, you will see movements in prices like these.
2: He's also adamant the budget measures were only intended to slow price growth, not cause sudden drops in property values.
0: Catherine Gregory reporting there. Former radio broadcaster Alan Jones has faced a media scrum arriving to begin his long-awaited trial on indecent assault charges in a Sydney court. Alan Jones is on trial for indecent assault and sexual touching allegations relating to six male complainants. The 85-year-old radio veteran denies all wrongdoing. Isabel Rowe is outside the Downing Centre complex in Sydney and joins me. Isabel, Mr. Jones has really had a long wait for his day in court. Did he have anything to say on the way in?
7: He certainly has had a long wait, and no, he didn't. He was greeted by a pretty enormous media pack, as you could expect. He was asked several questions about how he's feeling, but he had nothing to say. He was ushered in pretty quickly. He's an 85-year-old man, so moves potentially a little bit slower than others, but he is upright and he was shuffled in by his lawyers. He's been sitting in the courtroom this morning, listening very patiently to what is going to be a particularly long trial.
0: And Isabel, this follows several weeks of pre-trial hearings. What have we learnt about the charges?
7: Well, during the pre-trial and the opening address from the prosecution today, we've heard in a fair amount of detail the sorts of charges that Alan Jones is dealing with. There are 22 all up. 20 are indecent assault charges and 2 are sexual touching. We've heard this morning details about complainant Jay, who was a young teenager when he first met Alan Jones. He was a promising young athlete. We heard that Alan Jones allegedly gave him a mobile phone as a gift, and then they spoke on the phone several times. Over the years, he allegedly went to Alan Jones' apartment. Mr. Jones allegedly kissed him on other occasions at his Fitzroy Falls property. It's alleged that Alan Jones touched him on the outside of his clothes, behind his clothes. At one point, Alan Jones allegedly opened his own bathrobe, appearing to be naked. So was this young man. Several of the charges, in fact 9 charges, relate to that complainant Jay. We've heard about another young man, complainant C, who he alleges was kissed several times by Alan Jones in the lift of his building, in the same car as Mr. Jones at a lunch. He said he was sitting there next to Mr. Jones and Mr. Jones put his hand on his thigh, and he said that he confided in friends over the years and said he became concerned about the impact of his position in the industry if he rejected the defendant. The prosecution has gone into detail about other complainants as well, alleged assaults at public events, alleged touching back in Mr. Jones's Macquarie Street apartment. The charges are all similar, and that is one of the prosecution's arguments. They will be arguing that Mr. Jones had a tendency to act on a sexual interest in younger men in particular, and that a lot of the charges relate to kissing. Some of the charges relate to things happening in a car, and that is evidence that they will be putting to the judge-only trial, that there is a pattern of behaviour here.
0: And how long will this judge-only trial last?
7: Look, it was initially set down for months up until Christmas. That was when the trial was involving more complainants and more charges. There are 6 complainants all up. We're expecting to hear from about 76 witnesses. It could still be months-long trial. Perhaps it doesn't sit every single day, but we are expecting it to be many, many weeks of evidence and witnesses.
0: That's Isabel Rowe there at the Downing Centre Court Complex in Sydney. I'm Andy Park. 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Just search for The World Today. Overseas now, and 2 Australian-owned helicopters have collided in Greece, killing 2 people. The firefighting aircraft working on a major blaze west of the capital, Athens. Wildfires continue to rage across the country, with the fire department warning the most difficult days of the Greek summer lie ahead. Here's Tanya Dendrinos.
8: In the searing heat of Apsatha, around 60 kilometres west of Athens, 2 helicopters are filmed battling a large forest fire. But as the footage continues, one can be seen flying directly below the other, onlookers capturing the moment they collide. The lower of the two erupting in flames and plummeting to the forest floor. The Bell helicopters are owned by Australian company McDermott Aviation, being leased to support firefighting operations in Greece. Fire Chief Vasilios Vathrakoyanis is from the Greek Fire Department.
9: Four men were on board the two helicopters, two were Greek and two were foreign nationals. The two occupants of one helicopter were found alive, while the two in the second helicopter were unconscious. They were taken to hospital where they were pronounced dead.
8: The Greek Prime Minister Kyriakos Mitsotakis confirmed it was a Danish pilot and Greek coordinator killed in the crash, expressing his sorrow for what he called a tragic accident. The British pilot and Greek coordinator on the second helicopter survived. The President of the European Commission, Ursula von der Leyen, posted a tribute on social media, saying it takes a special courage to fly towards the flames so that others can be safe. As we continue to battle these fires side by side, Europe grieves with Greece and Denmark. McDermott Aviation also issued a statement offering its deepest condolences to the families, friends and colleagues of those affected and saying it's working closely with authorities as the incident is investigated. But as the firefighting fraternity grapples with the loss, the fire emergency continues, Fire Chief Vathrakoyanis issuing a warning for the days ahead.
9: The fire danger remains very high. We're facing what will likely be the most difficult days of the summer. All of our forces are on alert, and we plead with all citizens to strictly follow the authorities' instructions in the event of a fire.
8: More than 100 homes have been destroyed in the Attica region. Volunteer firefighters and local residents like Yorgos are doing what they can to help protect their villages.
10: It's not a good situation. This is extremely sad. The wind is very strong. It keeps changing direction. It's difficult to deal with. The firefighters who are trained and experienced can't control the fire. So how can we?
8: In Megara, in the region's southwest, there's growing frustration. While firefighting aircraft can be seen overhead, on the ground, some locals are using olive branches to try to stamp out the flames. 30-year-old Leonidas says the situation is desperate.
11: I have 50 animals. My animals will burn and so will my property. Everything will be gone. This shouldn't be happening. We're on our own. Whatever is being done, we're doing it ourselves. I have nothing else to say. It's complete chaos. And as you can see, there are practically no firefighting trucks here. I don't know where they're operating or what they're doing.
8: Greece is the latest European nation facing dire wildfire conditions. There's been some reprieve in parts of Spain and France, allowing thousands of residents to return home after mass evacuations. But Australian expertise is still being sought. Over the weekend, the New South Wales Rural Fire Service sent aircraft and 24 aerial and ground crew to France, marking the first ever European deployment for the service.
0: Tanya Dendrinos there. US President Donald Trump says talks with Iran will take place today in a bid to reopen the Strait of Hormuz. Not for the first time, the president has threatened major strikes against Iran, but called off the imminent attack, claiming a deal to end the fighting is within reach. With the transport of oil, though, through the strait effectively blocked, there are fears that global fuel prices could rise again. But President Trump insists it's worth the economic pain if it stops Iran from building a nuclear weapon. David Sparks here.
12: It's familiar territory for US President Donald Trump. Speaking while flying on Air Force One, he confirmed that yet again he's been talked out of going through with major strikes on Iran.
13: Was asked to by Saudi Arabia, by UAE, by Qatar, and by Iran. We were all set to go, and it would have been a massive attack. And the reason they asked is I think there's a deal.
12: He insists the US attack would have been devastating.
13: We had an attack that would be the biggest attack since World War II, and it would have been disastrous for them, and they didn't want us to do it.
12: The United States and Israel's war against Iran has been going since February, and on multiple occasions, President Trump has threatened to escalate his military's bombing of Iran, only to back down, claiming a deal was close. Iran has been able to close the Strait of Hormuz by launching strikes on ships from the safety of its own territory. Donald Trump claims Iran wants to make a deal.
13: They said, we'd like to make a deal now. You know, I don't know what they say, because a lot of times they'll say that to me and then they'll go out and say, we don't know what he's talking about. Obviously, they don't want to be attacked. And they knew the extent of the attack because they saw it forming.
12: Iran has not confirmed or even commented on President Trump's claim that it wants to make a deal with the US. There has been a flurry of diplomacy in recent days. According to Iranian state media, Iran's foreign minister held phone calls with his Saudi counterpart and Pakistan's army chief. Iranian officials say they've also held talks with Oman, which sits on the opposite side of the Strait of Hormuz. Iran's foreign ministry spokesman, Esmail Baghaei, says those talks were aimed at agreeing on a shipping route through the strait. But he emphasises things will not go back to how they were before this war began.
14: With Oman, as a coastal government, we are obligated to ensure safe shipping of ships through the Strait of Hormuz and to cooperate with each other. We need to reach a clear mechanism. The goal of these talks was that we agree on a route that both sides agree on, that it serves our interests, because, look, the Hormuz Strait will in no way return to the status it was before February 28th.
12: Iran and its proxies continue with strikes not only in the Strait, but also in neighbouring countries aligned with the US. Donald Trump might be hopeful the next round of talks will be productive, but others are less optimistic. David Makovsky is with the Washington Institute and a director of the Project of Arab-Israel Relations.
15: His original hope was that they both, for their own reasons, wanted to keep the Straits of Hormuz open. But I think Iran has overplayed its hand and said, well, not only do we want to keep it open, but we want it clear that it's under our ownership, so to speak. And that's something neither Trump nor the Gulf states can accept. I'm sure there'll be mediators who will try to see if they can navigate some of the differences. But I do think we need to be ready that there is a sharp escalation.
12: Donald Trump's decision to hold off on the planned strikes had a positive impact on financial markets. Global oil prices fell by more than 4%.
0: David Sparks there. Well, while the global oil price might be falling, our holiday from fuel tax has now ended. The fuel tax or fuel excise cut took 32 cents off each litre of fuel when it was introduced back in March. The reduction was halved to 16 cents in July. So how long will it take for price rises to flow through to the Bowser? And what supply headaches because of the war in Iran still exist that might affect your next tank of fuel? Dr. Lurian DeMello is a senior lecturer in the Department of Applied Finance at Macquarie University and joins me. Dr. DeMello, the government has said it had to happen. Now it has. How do you think it will affect the fuel prices going forward?
16: Yeah, well, this morning, fuel prices have been going up very gradually. And similar to the initial adjustment, you know, prices at the independent
0: 32 cents off each litre of fuel when it was introduced back in March. The reduction was halved to 16 cents in July. So how long will it take for price rises to flow through to the Bowser? And what supply headaches because of the war in Iran still exist that might affect your next tank of fuel? Dr. Lurian DeMello is a senior lecturer in the Department of Applied Finance at Macquarie University and joins me. Dr. DeMello.

0: Yeah, well, this morning, fuel prices have been going up very gradually. And similar to the initial adjustment, you know, prices at the independent petrol stations kind of held back for almost a week, some even longer. And eventually, you know, they did go up. But I have to say that whole tax adjustment was kind of masked by falling oil prices. So I think the big impact on petrol prices at the Bowser was more to do with, you know, oil prices going down and, of course, the refined fuel costs going down as well.
1: Do you expect any price gouging? I know the ACCC was surveilling and doing some regulatory action the first time that the prices went up. Do you think that might happen again?
0: Yeah, look, the ACCC, going back a few years, had no powers. You know, they would do this name and shame kind of type campaigns, but I'm not expecting any price gouging this time. Last time when the fuel excise was adjusted, there was a little bit of, price gouging and a few petrol stations got fined, but I'm not expecting, you know, any price gouging. I mean, the reality is that the cost of fuel that's coming into Australia is costing a lot. Shipping costs have gone up. Insurance costs have gone up. So this is just a knock-on effect that unfortunately is impacting Australia.
1: Are our reserves and our supply lines in better shape than they were when the war began back in February, which obviously caused the initial oil shock?
0: Yeah, definitely. I mean, the reality of Australia running low on fuel, I mean, that was a real concern. But yeah, the fuel supplies have been quite strong. And again, going back to our main supply chains coming from Singapore and South Korea. South Korea, for example, has done a record import shipment in July. That's going over the last decade. So fuel in terms of oil coming into those major refineries is very strong. And therefore, the supply of fuel coming into Australia is strong. So it's a cost problem and not a supply problem.
1: A lot of people's attention might now turn to EVs. We had some new data over the weekend showing that Australian electric vehicle sales more than doubled since the outbreak of the war in Iran. But you say that EVs aren't the full solution for our fuel woes in this country. Why is that?
0: Yeah, look, fuel, I mean, having EVs and more EVs in Australia, it's a great achievement. But we have to keep in mind that things like diesel are used very heavily in mining, agriculture, in transportation. You know, ambulances use a lot of diesel. Even our wind generation relies on diesel as a backup. So when you look at all the fuels across, including jet fuel as well, which our airlines are dependent on, we are still very, very much dependent. And people still driving, majority of people drive petrol cars. So we might, you know, solve the problem in 3 to 5 years or 10 years time by bringing more EVs into the market, but they're still a very small proportion. So in terms of cost of living pressures and whatnot, people are still looking for petrol to fill up their vehicles.
1: Macquarie University's Dr. Lurian De Mello, I appreciate your time. Thank you.
0: Thank you, Andy.
1: Speaking of fuel, the car in this next story has certainly chewed through its fair share. An 09 Land Cruiser owned by a Victorian stock agent will go under the hammer with 999,999 kilometres on the clock. In fact, on today's diesel prices, it would have guzzled more than $225,000 worth of fuel in its lifetime. So why would someone want a car that's done the equivalent of 1,139 laps between Sydney and Melbourne? Nethma Dandenia found out.
2: If it ain't broke, don't fix it. Gary Driscoll's been driving his trusty Land Cruiser for 16 years. He figured as long as it ran, there was no need to replace it.
3: I couldn't see any sense in trading in a vehicle that was still as good as the day I drove it out the driveway in the day. So I just kept driving it.
2: And drive it he did for 999,999 kilometres. Gary Driscoll has decided now is the perfect time to sell it and let the new owner do the honours of reaching the speedo milestone.
3: That's right, yes. The old girl's now retired as far as I'm concerned, and she's got about 300 metres to go to get to the million mark, and I'm going to allow the purchaser to have the privilege of driving that 300 metres.
2: The stock agent from Neil in Western Victoria says the 2009 model car has been serviced more than 100 times, still has its original engine and is in good condition.
3: I think this sounds like it's the

0: first 200 series that they know of that's reached the 1,000,000 kilometres. I went and checked on it last night, started first go and purring like a cat it was.
1: The local Toyota dealership says it's the most travelled in car staff there have ever seen. And while it's unclear whether the odometer reading sets any official records, it's not often a four-wheel drive or any car would hit numbers that high.
2: Yeah, I mean, look, it's obviously extremely rare to get a car doing 1,000,000 kilometres.
1: Toby Hagen is the editor of automotive website Outback Travel Australia. He believes a car clocking 1,000,000 kilometres would only happen every few years at best.
2: You search the main classified sites and you can often filter by how many kilometres they've done. And the only ones I've really ever seen that are over 1,000,000 kilometres are where people have incorrectly put the odometer in there.
1: Land Cruisers have relatively short service intervals, meaning they need to be tuned every 10,000 kilometres or so. Toby Hagen believes the long service record may add to the car's value come auction.
2: So I guess there's two factors to this car in terms of the value. One is the car itself, and Land Cruisers do hold their value extremely well. So the car itself ordinarily might be worth $30,000, possibly even $35,000, somewhere around that. But that's for a car with maybe less than half those kilometres on it. So suddenly you're sort of taking, I guess, the novelty factor of having a car that's done 1,000,000 kilometres. Is someone prepared to pay for that? I'm not sure there'd be a whole lot of people lining up for that.
1: The vehicle is up for sale now, ready for its new owner to make a start on hitting the 2,000,000K mark.
3: Nethmo Dundenia and Bridget Fitzgerald with that report. And that's all from the World Today team this Monday. Thanks for your company. Hope you can join me at the same time tomorrow. I'm Andy Park. Have a great afternoon.
4: Evenings.
5: Does beard oil
4: with Helen Shear
5: have a good smell to it?
6: God, yeah.
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6: 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Like
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6: 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I don't really go up and grope anybody these days.
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8: Oh, yes, indeed. Just when you thought it was safe to turn on the radio. How are you going? Joel Reinberger, your regular host of the afternoon's program, won't be in today or tomorrow, I don't think. So you've got me, John X, on your radio right around Tasmania on ABC Radio Hobart and ABC Northern Tas, hosting afternoons. Great to have your company on the program on this Monday. And I've got to say, we've got the usual culprits. After 3 o'clock, let's start from the backwards and work forwards. We're going to do some talk back in regards to wildlife. Dr. Sally Bryant will be joining us in. We'll be talking about how and when it is safe to euthanize the wildlife that you may find in distress or not being able to be saved on the side of the road. We'll touch on bird flu and give the warning. If you find a bird that is deceased or doesn't look well, how to report it. That's always good to know here. It's coming up to 28 minutes to 2 o'clock on the afternoon's program. If you want to get in touch with us and give us a chat, 1-300-222-936 is the number to call if you've got your radio voice on, or you can give us a text on 0438-922-936. That text message number again is 0438-922-936. In the middle hour of the program, between 2 and 3, we're going to talk postcode bingo. And today we're travelling all the way to 7117. That's the Dover district area of postcode bingo. We'll talk to some people down there. Maybe there's some other people you think would be worth talking to at some point. Of course, at the end of that, we'll let you know what we're doing for postcode bingo next week. But we're going to talk to a woman called Kay, who's been a long-time resident, very long-time resident there of Dover, former primary school teacher. We'll talk to a sustainability educator called Milka, and many more in that hour. So tune in. Postcode bingo, Dover, 7117 is the postcode. We'll be crossing that. And this morning we're talking about, this afternoon, first up on the program, spiders. So what do you like with spiders? How do you feel about spiders? We'd love to hear your stories. Everyone's got a spider story. Either quite horrific and quite terrifying and quite triggering, or just perhaps quite even amusing. We should try and find that Redback on the Toilet Seat song and blast that out a little bit later on the program. But let us know your spider story. We'd love to hear from you. 0438 922 936 is the text message number. That's 0438 922 936. And you can call on 1300 222 936 as well. But speaking of spiders, how do you feel about spiders? I mean, are you like me and you're just happy to leave them where they are? And as long as they don't bother you, you don't bother them. Or perhaps you're quite quick to grab the bug spray on the nearest newspaper or the magazine. Or, like I experienced one day, here's my spider story. Well, I have many, but this is quite an amusing one. One day I was in a busy street driving down through the city, driving along, when suddenly the car in front of me slammed the brakes on and just pulled up quite abruptly. And I thought, oh, what's going on here? All four doors of this sedan burst open and four young ladies inside exited the vehicle in haste, ran to the side of the streets and left the car in the middle of the street with the doors wide open because they'd spotted a huntsman on the inside of their windscreen. Can you believe that? And of course they freaked, which is probably what I would do. I'd probably pull over, but I certainly wouldn't, you know, I'm okay with spiders, but I don't really want to touch them and or feel them on my body. There's another funny story about me being chased by my best friend around Constitution Dock in Hobart at about midnight one night as he decided to pick up a huntsman that we came across just crossing the footpath. And I ran. I don't think I've run faster in my life, to be honest. And did you know, however, that the huntsman spiders are among the fastest spiders, I think, on the planet, definitely in Australia, with the Australian brown huntsman, which I think is the one we might have here in Tasmania, reaching a peak top speed of, get this, 3.59 metres a second. That's 13 kilometres a second, or 8 miles an hour, which is pretty fast when you think about the size of the huntsman. Interesting. On the phone right now, we're going to talk to Dr. Christopher Clemente. He's the Associate Professor in Animal Eco-Psychology, and he's also the group leader biomechanics and biotronics lab within the School of Science and Technology and Engineering at the University of the Sunshine Coast. It's a very long title. Good morning, good afternoon rather to you. Dr. Christopher, how are you?
9: I'm well. Thanks for having me on, John.
8: Oh, mate, thank you so much for chatting to us. Welcome to the program. So talking spiders and fast spiders, is the huntsman the fastest spider in Australia?
9: Yeah, I love that story you gave about the poor girls running out of the car. I think if they ran fast enough, they'd be able to escape. So this data set we collected, yeah, was on the brown huntsman, which is a spider we get up in Queensland. So you guys are a little bit safer down in Hobart. No doubt you have your own spiders, but they weren't the ones we're talking about here. So these are the giant ones you get up in sort of tropical Queensland area.
8: Okay.
9: Now, what we were interested in was actually something a little bit different. We never set out to work out what was the fastest spider in the world. That's what came of it in the end. But our original question was a little bit different. And if you got a second, I'll go into what the original question was. So the way we move our legs, like you or I, or maybe those girls as they were running out of the car, is we have muscles, right? And our muscles both, you know, extend our joints forward and contract our joints backwards, right? So you can think about, you move your elbow right now, there's a bicep pulling your arm in, and a tricep pulling your arm out.
8: Mm-hmm.
9: Oh. They're very strange. So they have muscles which pull their legs in, so kind of like our biceps in the arm example, but they don't have a muscle which pushes their legs out. So they wouldn't have like a tricep, for example. Instead, what they have is a type of hydraulic pressure. So they squeeze their abdomen, and that causes all their legs to pop out, kind of like those inflatable men that you see in front of a used car sales yard or something like that, right? So we wanted to ask, well, okay, if spiders have this unique way of moving their legs in and out, does that limit how fast they can run and how it changes as spiders got bigger? So I had to find a group of spiders that were very big. And luckily here in Queensland or in Brisbane, well, maybe luckily isn't the right word, but we have lots of spiders. So we went out with head torches at nighttime into the local park, so just down the road, and there are spiders everywhere. So you can find these brown huntsmen because their eyes shine. They light up at nighttime. And we collected about 120 of these spiders, and we raced them in front of a high-speed camera to work out how fast they would run. And we were trying to determine, okay, is there a difference in how fast they move their legs out versus move their legs in?
8: Mm-hmm.
9: So that was our study. And then later, this group from the UK decided to follow up on our study, because we just looked at one or two species of spider, but they wanted to see, okay, was our findings generalizable across all of spiders? So they went out and they tested a whole bunch of spiders. I think they got about 200 or so species of spiders, and they ran them in front of high-speed cameras. So it was including ones that live on webs and ones that, you know, live in trees. And they tried to see if, you know, they could reproduce findings. One of the findings they did find, though, was that of all the species they looked at in the world, the fastest one was the huntsman that we happened to have measured in our initial data set. So that's how this came to be known as the fastest spider in the world, because of all the species we've measured, that one is the fastest so far.
8: Wow. That's incredible. Australia breaking more records. Wow, that's incredible. That's the brown one. So we have a smaller huntsman down here in Hobart? Or is it just a slower one?
9: Yeah, there's lots of different species. So there's the huntsmans and the wolf spiders on the ground. The huntsmans are the ones that usually climb up your wall and hide behind the picture frames. So maybe if you're scared of spiders, they're the ones to be more worried about.
8: If you've just joined me here on Afternoons, we're talking to Dr. Christopher Clemente. I hope I'm pronouncing that right, Dr. Christopher Clemente?
9: Yes, that's fine. Yep.
8: Great. About spiders. Now, how are you with spiders then? So you, I guess, are quite comfortable with them, Dr. Christopher.
9: Yeah, so we were able to catch a whole pile, and we had to encourage them to run. And so how we were doing that is we were poking them with a fine little paintbrush. But of course, every now and then, a spider would decide not to run away from you, but run up the paintbrush onto your hand.
8: Oh.
9: And you had to stop yourself from flinging it across the lab.
8: I can imagine. It might break a new land speed record if you did fling it across the across the lab. Oh, that's quite interesting. So were you like quite comfortable with spiders as a child, or is this something you grew into, so to speak?
9: I've always loved spiders. I used to keep them as pets. You can do this really cool thing where you make a circle out of cardboard, and you get like an orb weaver, and you put him on the circle, and he'll actually build a web inside the circle. I used to do that as a kid, and then I would find flies and moths and put it on the web for him. So they've always been... They've always been fun for me.
8: That's fantastic. Well, what about some of these myths that we hear then about huntsmans in particular? Like, are they dangerous? Should we be wary of them if we come across them?
9: Not really. So I don't think there's any cases of people being seriously hurt or injured by huntsmans. In fact, all spiders in general, I don't think there's many cases where people have been seriously hospitalized by spiders in like quite some decades. Obviously, if you're immune compromised or if you're a young child, that's when it can be really dangerous. But as an adult, I think we're probably safe from most spiders that we have here.
8: Oh, good. That's good to know. Now, another myth that I want to dispel while we've got you here, Dr. Christopher Clemente, is the myth that we swallow an average of 8 spiders a year. Is that just like an old wives' tale?
9: That's such a funny story. So that was actually started by a university professor, and she wanted to show how rumors could spread so quickly. So she came up with a ridiculous rumor, which actually spread really, really well.
8: Wow.
9: And so, I mean, when you think about it logically, there's no way a scientist could have, like, measured that empirically, right? Like, how would you know Have you ever woken up with spider's legs in your mouth? Probably not, right? Or like the other way is maybe they filmed someone's mouth for an entire year and recorded the number of spiders that were crawling in. And then you think they're like, well, that means some scientist watched a spider crawl into someone's mouth and didn't wake them up.
8: Well, that's freaky. That's for so good. That's good to know that that doesn't happen, because you hear about, you know, that we swallow them while we're asleep. They just crawl into our mouths. But that's not true.
9: No, I don't think that's true. That doesn't seem to be the case.
8: Right. But they do serve a purpose, don't they, Doctor? Spiders, like, they get rid of, they control the insect population? Is that their main purpose for existing? And providing themselves as food for other creatures, I guess.
9: Absolutely. They're very useful in a food chain sort of sense, that they do eat a lot of the mosquitoes and other pest species that we have. Mm. Certainly, if you have them in your house, I would leave them, because they're really good at controlling, you know, cockroaches and crickets and mosquitoes. So if you're okay with spiders inhabiting your place, they're very clean. You know, they don't leave a mess. I'd be all for it.
8: It's 16 minutes to 2 o'clock here on Your Afternoons. We're talking to Dr. Christopher Clemente. He's the Associate Professor in Animal Ecophysiology at the University of the Sunshine Coast. Someone has texted in, Doctor, to say that, John, believe me when I say an annoyed huntsman spider can jump / launch at about the same speed as they run.
9: I'd believe that. So I should have mentioned the caveat that that's speed we mentioned was probably something more like a leap or a jump, mm-hmm. not so much of a run. Mm-hmm. So that top speed is definitely for leaping. So they're very, very quick in that regard.
8: Can we eat spiders, Dr. Christopher? I mean, I'm sure some people do.
9: I'm sure they do. I think it's probably more of a case with the big spiders, like the tarantulas. I would say you'd have to eat a lot of spiders to feel full, unless you're eating these giant huntsmans, but, you know, we didn't catch too many of them.
8: No, and when you say giant, how big are we talking with a giant huntsman?
9: So the biggest one we got was about, you know, a dinner plate size edge to edge. But we only ever got one or two of them. Most of them are much, much smaller than, say, your hand, and down to the smallest one was smaller than your pinky, the nail on your pinky.
8: Okay.
9: So huge variation in size.
8: And how many species of huntsman are there? Like, how many would we have in Tasmania, for example?
9: Oh, that's a good question. I'm not the person to answer that. I'm more of the person that will go out and chase them around if I can find them.
8: Okay, so if people get bitten by a spider, how dangerous is it? I mean, I suppose it depends on the spider. What should they do? Are most spiders harmless?
9: Most spiders are harmless, and unless you start to have a reaction to it or have some swelling around the area of the bite, mm-hmm. you probably will be okay. But having said that, you should always consult the proper medical practitioners in any case.
8: Oh, good to know. And finally, before I let you go, how easy is it to keep a spider as a pet? I mean, is that still a popular thing these days? It was when I was a kid, but I don't imagine too many kids are keeping spiders as pets these days.
9: I would absolutely recommend a spider as a pet. They make fantastic pets as long as you're willing to feed them and water them. So they definitely need water as well as food. But they're quiet. They don't take up much space. And, you know, they're kind of cute and furry in a way.
8: Yeah. Not for everyone. I can imagine all our listeners around the state at the moment cringing with this discussion that we're having about huntsmen right now.
9: I hope not too many.
8: Dr. Christopher Clemente, it's been an absolute pleasure talking to you. Thank you so much for giving us some insight on the huntsmen and giving us up to speed as to how fast they can actually leap. So best to leave them alone. If they don't bother you, don't bother them, I guess.
9: Indeed.
8: Cheers. Thanks for talking to us.
9: See you then.
8: Dr. Christopher Clemente, he's an evolutionary biochemist up there at the Sunshine Coast, the University of the Sunshine Coast. Tell us your spider story. We'd love to hear from you and hear what kind of stories you have about spiders. The text message number is 0438 922 936.

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1: And here on your afternoon's program, as it's approaching 11 minutes to 2, we have been getting some text messages in from people. Hello, John. I really like Huntsman spiders, says Anthony. I think they're a wonderful spider and they inspire me with their beauty and form. Anthony, North Harbour. Anthony, thanks so much. You're a braver man than me is all I can say. Maggie says, think spiders are lovely. She says, I had a spider that hitched in the truck with them from the mainland. It was a banded huntsman, a species that we don't have in Tasmania. Well, sounds like we do now. They bought a fish tank and he lived in the kitchen for 2 years. She had to catch flies for him to eat. His name was Spidey. How appropriate. Let's have a bit of a song. I could play a Spider-Man song, but I won't. I'm going to play the a bit of Credence, Clearwater Revival. There's a tongue twister. We've got Andy Gall, roving reporter, with a story coming up next.

0: Oh, yeah, Creedence Clearwater Revival. And I heard it through the grapevine. Well, we're hearing a lot through the text message line, 0438 922 936. Before we went to that song, I mentioned a text message from Maggie from Sandy Bay, who thinks that spiders are lovely, and that she had one that hitchhiked their way to Tasmania with them in the truck from the mainland, a species abandoned huntsman that we actually don't have here in Tasmania, so they had to keep it in a tank. Maggie's on the line. G'day, Maggie.
1: Hello, John. How are you?
0: I'm really good. So what, you were legally allowed to keep the illegal alien banded huntsman as long as he didn't get out?
1: Who knows? Well, look, he didn't get out. He couldn't get out. The choice was when he appeared from under the wheel arch of the truck from, we've been in the Lightning Ridge,
0: mm-hmm.
1: and had no idea this creature was there. So the option was,

0: step on him. It's very beautiful. Or just keep him and not, you know, make sure he didn't get out.
1: And you kept him. How long? How long for?
0: It was almost 2 years. And
1: wow.
0: We had to, of course, catch flies, live flies. He doesn't eat dead things. So.
1: Oh, they have to be alive.
0: Yeah, he won't eat, wouldn't eat dead flies. If one went in there and died, he would have to remove it and find a live one, which made for some interesting dinners and things.
1: Absolutely.
0: Previously, I've been fanatical about keeping flies out of the house. Don't leave doors open unless the fly screen's on and all that. But then at mealtimes, every evening for cooking dinner, I'd have to make sure there's a door open so flies can come in.
1: And you could catch them live for the spider, for Spidey. You named him Spidey.
0: A window and a, you know, card behind the, and then yes. Put them into the
1: wow.
0: Little
1: it's
0: tank.
1: It's a skill, Maggie. It's certainly a skill.
0: Yeah, all our friends got really good at it, and some of them would bring flies
1: Fantastic.
0: To us in jam jars. Here's a fly for Spidey.
1: Great. So you're all over it. You're an expert, not only fly catcher, but you're quite comfortable with spiders.
0: Yeah, 14 centimetres across.
1: Whoa. Okay, that's impressive. Okay.
0: It was very beautiful.
1: Starting to get goosebumps.
0: We were very sad when Spidey died.
1: Oh, you would be. I'm sorry for your loss. Maggie, thanks so much for chatting to us.
0: Okay, bye.
1: Cheers. Maggie there from Sandy Bay with the banded huntsman that hitched a ride from the mainland to Tasmania. 14 centimetres? See, again, anything above the 1 centimetre mark, I get a bit terrified. It's coming up to 2:05. We've got the news at 2:00. Then we're going to Dover. 7117 is our postcode bingo. But have you, dear listener, ever built a scale model, maybe of a spider? I think we've got a Lego one at home. ABC's Andy Gall is looking to meet people with model-making skills. And this morning, Andy met with a guy called Dr. Tony Sprint, who's made a scale model of a landmark on Constitution Dock in Hobart.
2: I'm at the Maritime Museum in Hobart CBD. Brilliant space as it is, but now it's got this crowning glory that sits in the middle in a lovely clear glass box. And the creator of it is stood next to me, Dr. Tony Sprint. Good morning.
3: Good morning, Andy.
2: Tell us what we're looking at this morning.
3: It's a model of the old Jespan Appleby crane, which sits at the head of the dock, Constitution Dock here in Hobart. The crane was brought to Tasmania in about 1899. It's been sitting there, ran along the originally Dunn Street Park, the Dunn Street Pier, and then King's Pier, picking up apples, ships, boilers, you name it. It was used for about 70 years here in Tasmania.
2: It was almost like it must have been the beating heart then, because Tasmania, the apple industry was huge, still is now, but not compared to what it was then. But that's so crucial to have this bit of equipment.
3: Oh, it was very crucial. It was used so long in the port.
2: Yeah.
3: It was very, very important.
2: There's
3: yeah.
2: a grainy image as well that I saw of it lifting what looked like a bus
3: yes,
2: off of a boat.
3: That was taking a bus to King Island, actually, on yeah. one of the freighters.
2: Buses on boats now. Look at where we're at now. We've got Black Marlin with a fully electric ferry.
3: I think that's just about to leave.
2: Well, you should make a model of that. It won't take you long.
3: Thank you.
2: Now, the significance of it to Hobart as a landmark as well. We were talking a few minutes ago and saying it's interesting that it got to remain there, because you can imagine there might have been, let's call them nerderwells, who would have said, hang on, move that away, because that's 3 more parking spaces. Think of the profit.
3: Well, it's very lucky that it's still here. There's an interesting story about why it is there.
2: Oh, go on.
3: It was because of Judy Tierney.
2: I thought you were going to say Judy Dench then.
3: No, Judy Tierney. In the 730 report, she was one of the reasons why that crane still is there, is that she's made a plea for the crane to be kept.
2: Yeah.
3: This was on the 730, and it was saved.
2: God, did you make a scale model of Judy Tierney?
3: Thank you.
2: Now, talk us to us a little bit about it. Now, it moved into situ here in the Maritime Museum, what, last week?
3: Last week, yes. I started working on it 15 years ago, getting plans and doing research, and really actually started constructing it about 5 years ago.
2: Okay, so I can imagine some listeners shouting, well, tell us what it's made of and what scale is it. It looks like some beautiful Jules Verne-type Meccano set. It's fantastic. The colours are so rich and shiny and brass and all the details. What's the scale?
3: It's a scale of 2 millimetres to the inch.
2: Okay.
3: 1 to 12.7. Each piece I was able to scale off the original crane from drawings and then make it. I made it out of brass, stainless steel and aluminium. Originally, I was going to paint it, but then they said, no, don't paint it. It looks better as it is in its bare metal.
2: It looks truly stunning. Look, if anybody else is making models as well, we love, and I'm a

0: I don't mean to gender it, but I've spoken to a lot of model makers, and they, with no disrespect, they all seem to be male. But yeah. We need to find some women who like to make a good
1: Andy,
0: model as
1: is
0: well.
1: Is it a working yeah. model?
2: Yes, it is a working model. It is all there, all the pieces. I don't actually haven't actually got it working.
0: Never. You're like Frankenstein's monster. You've got to plug the electricity into this monster.
2: Yeah, well, the thing is that the parts are so close together in scale that it's very difficult actually to get it to actually work. But each individual part does work.
0: Oh, my word.
2: You put
0: tank.
2: Coal in the boiler, coal? Coal in there, and...
0: Yeah. Where's Scott Morrison when you need him?
2: Yeah, that's right.
0: So you put coal into the boiler, yeah. And then it would work.
3: Yeah, that's right.
4: Wow.
0: Hey, look, it's come down here, come and see it. You'll be slack-jawed. There needs to be cushioned soft furnishings around here so your jaws don't shatter when you come and look at it. And it does look brilliant, and more power to you.
5: And that's Andy Gall, our roving reporter there. And if you've made or are making a model, you do get in touch with Andy, as he would be very keen to meet you. We're less than a minute away from the news. Mitch called to let us know a metro bus has broken down at Mount Nelson. It's on Mount Nelson Road going uphill just below the intersection with Railana Road, nearly up to Olinda Grove. And they've put out a red beacons out to make it more visible. So you basically can't miss it, but you have to go the wrong side of the road to get around it. Mitch reckons the bus will be there for some time because you need a big tow truck to move a bus. Good on you, Mitch. Thanks for letting us know. It's news time. We'll be back after that with Bingo Postcode. Bingo.
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8: 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The Black Marlin is totally submerged to death.
6: Or across the globe.
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11: Good afternoon, Guy Stainer with ABC News. Tasmanian Supreme Court Judge Tamara Jago has raised doubts about whether a dangerous driver who caused the death of a man 3 years ago is capable of rehabilitation. Sandy Powell reports.
12: Grant Andrew Crawford pleaded guilty to dangerous driving, causing the death of one man and lifelong injuries to another during the crash in Tasmania's northwest in December 2023. During the plea hearing, the court heard 55-year-old Crawford has been disqualified from driving for more than 18 years in total since he was a teenager and has been jailed multiple times for driving offences. Justice Jago described his criminal record as among the worst she had seen and said she needs to seriously consider whether Crawford is capable of change. He was remanded in custody to be sentenced on August 20.
11: The US president claims a deal to end the fighting in the Middle East is within reach, saying talks with Iran will happen tomorrow. Donald Trump says Middle East allies have reached an emerging deal that would include the reopening of the Strait of Hormuz. Iran's foreign minister has disputed this, saying there's no talk about reopening the crucial waterway. President Trump says he expects negotiations with Iran to resume, claiming he called off an imminent attack at the request of Gulf allies and Tehran.
13: Saudi Arabia, by UAE, and by Qatar, and by Iran. We were all set to go just about at this time right now. It would have been a massive attack. But when the allies ask to call it off, you got to sort of say, well, let's see.
11: An EU naval mission led by Italy in the Mediterranean has boarded an oil tanker suspected as being part of Russia's so-called shadow fleet. Italy's Ministry of Defence says the tanker was intercepted west of Sicily en route from Benin to Istanbul. It says the captain of the ship had initially refused to cooperate with the inspection. The EU has imposed sanctions on scores of vessels that it says form part of a shadow fleet used by Russia to avoid restrictions on its oil exports since its invasion of Ukraine. Back home, and a parliamentary inquiry into the government's proposal to restrict gambling ads is underway in Canberra. The inquiry has so far heard from anti-gambling advocates, including a former NRL player who says he was offered cocaine by betting company employees as an inducement. Labor's legislation will need either Greens or Coalition support in the Senate, but the Greens say the changes don't go far enough. Acting Liberal leader Jane Hume says the Coalition's yet to land on its position.
14: That legislation, as you said, is before a Senate inquiry right now. I think we should wait and see what that Senate inquiry recommends before we make a final decision.

0: Back overseas, and around 60,000 people have been ordered to evacuate as wildfires threaten the US city of Spokane in Washington state. Fire and law enforcement officials say there are no reports of deaths or injuries, but they've stressed that it's early in the response effort. The fires in and around Spokane are among dozens of wildfires across the western United States. Australian and New Zealand crews are among 4,000 firefighters attempting to bring the blazes under control. Meanwhile, the Greek Prime Minister, Kyriakos Mitsotakis, has expressed his sorrow for what he's called a tragic accident after two firefighting helicopters collided, killing two people. The Australian-owned aircraft were working on a major blaze west of Athens. A Danish pilot and Greek coordinator died in the crash, while a British pilot and Greek coordinator on the second chopper survived. Wildfires continue to rage across the country, with the fire department warning the most difficult days of the Greek summer lie ahead. Back home, and two Tasmanian primary schools will undergo upgrades so they can host outside school hours care. Facility upgrades at Scottsdale and Dodgers Ferry primary schools will be funded as part of a $10 million program announced by the state government. Upgrades at Howrah, Forth and Beaconsfield have already been announced, adding a total of 115 places for after-school care. Beaconsfield primary principal Daisy Stevens says the funds will help the school more than double its capacity.
1: It's very often that we, particularly with families new to the region, that often we're having to say, reach out to the before and after school care, but we know that they're getting knocked back.
0: To Tasmania's weather. Showers about the north and west with isolated showers developing elsewhere during the morning. Northerly winds shifting west to northwesterly this afternoon. It's currently 9 degrees in Launceston, 10 in Devonport, 11 in Burnie, and right now it's 14 in Hobart.
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4: Good afternoon. Great to have your company this afternoon on this Monday. Monday the 3rd of August. There we go. Yeah, great to have you listening wherever you may be around Tasmania. You might be in the car, might be at work. We're talking spiders today across the program. We spoke to Dr. Christopher Clemente the start about the huntsman who can move at 13 kilometres an hour. We've been asking you to send in your texts about spiders, your favourite spider story. There are lots and lots. Let me tell you, I'm not a huge fan of them. I mean, I tend to leave them alone. But we'd love to listen to you and hear what you have to say. And text us on 0438 922 936 with your spider. That's what I used to call them when I was little. A little pider. 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Or if you've got your radio voice on, you can call us on 1300 222 936. In this hour, we do postcode bingo. And we'll go to that very shortly. But in the meantime, Jane is in Rokeby and she's got a great spider story. How are you, Jane?
5: Oh, I'm pretty good, thanks.
4: Thanks so much for calling. Now, tell us your spider story.
5: Well, I'm terrified of the damn thing. And one night when I was on night duty, I pulled up outside the police station to park for the night.
4: Mm-hmm.
5: And as I turned back from reverse parking, I found myself with a spider running up the windscreen.
4: Oh, now, can you do us a favour for a second, Jane? Have you got the radio on the background?
5: Yes.
4: Do you want to just switch that off for us? Because it's sort of coming through slightly delayed, that's all. If you can want to switch that radio off for us, you can go and reach it, and then because it's making your phone cut out because it's we can hear that talking in the background as well as you talking. But if you just join us here on afternoons, I'm talking to Jane. She's from Rokeby. She's terrified of spiders, but she on night duty once she drove to work and reverse parked outside the police headquarters. And take it from there, Jane. Can you turn that radio off, Jane? Oh, she's still turning. I must be at the other side of the house. Anyway, Jane pulled up. She reverse parked outside the police headquarters, and as she turned back towards the windscreen, there was a huntsman on your windscreen that ran up the screen, Jane.
5: It did, and scared the life out of me.
4: What did you do?
5: Well, I just abandoned the car, my handbag, the keys, the lock, and raced in and held the prop behind the counter. that a spider had taken

0: seat of my car and wouldn't give it back.
1: What did the sergeant say? Did they come out and have a look?
0: Well, the sergeant came out from the back room to find out what was going on. And I told him the same story. And he picked up a truncheon.
1: Oh.
0: And he said, "I'll get rid of it for you." And so I followed him out. He then laughed and got a pretty newspaper.
1: Yeah.
0: Which car is it? Well, in a line of cars parked, there was mine, door wide open, keys in it, handbag in it. I said, "It's that one. It's the one with the spider in it."
1: And apparently the young constable at the desk was very grateful because she was ter he was terrified of spiders as well.
0: He said, "Thanks, Sarge. I'm scared of them too."
1: Do you know what kind of it was? A huntsman for sure.
0: It was a huntsman,
1: Oh
0: yeah,
1: my
0: for sure.
1: goodness. Have you seen any since?
0: Oh yes, but not quite in such close proximity. And I'm so glad I didn't see it when I was driving over the bridge or something.
1: Good on you, Jane. Thanks so much for calling us. We appreciate it.
0: Okay, no worries.
1: Take care. All the best. That's Jane there from Rokeby with her huntsman. A lot of huntsman stories. A lot of huntsman stories. Hi, John, says Stephen. I was riding my motorbike one day and looked down to check my speed, and there was a huntsman large enough to completely cover the speedo. Wow. Thanks a lot. What did you do? I would have fallen off the bike. That would have been quite terrifying. Thank you, Stephen. We've always enjoyed huntsman spiders in our homes, says Anne. One time my mum took a big one out to the end of the part of her path about 6 metres away, but he beat her back into the house. I'm just picturing your mum, Anne, racing a huntsman spider back into the house. I'll do one more. We've got heaps. I'll try and get to all of them today, I promise you. My friend's party trick was to put a live huntsman in his closed mouth. Oh, no. Then open it at the appropriate time. Didn't do very well with the ladies. Oh, my goodness. I'll tell you what, if you did find a lady that was quite happy to, or a man for that matter, that they're a friend, they'll be a friend for life. Wow. No way. I can hardly pick them up, let alone put them in my mouth. But there are people that do that. They are. Oh, my goodness. It's coming up to 11 minutes past two. We'd love to hear your spider story. We'll try and get to all of them. 0438 922 936 is the text message number to send us through your spider story. But we play a game on Monday afternoons, and it's called Postcode Bingo. That's the name of it. Each week we randomly choose a Tasmanian postcode and see who and what we can find there.
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1: Oh, yes, welcome to Postcode Bingo. And today the postcode we're going to is 7117, which is where you'll find Dover.

0: I'm waltzing around the studio here at 12 minutes past. Dover 7117 is the postcode. And we've last week we spoke to you and asked you all, did you know a local hero, a sports legend, someone who knows the history, perhaps the oldest resident in that area of postcode bingo, maybe someone who's doing works in the community, and to let us know. And you have. So good on you for doing that. We much appreciate it. It's time once again, like I said, for postcode bingo. It's 7117, which is the postcode for the Dover district area. Our first guest for postcode bingo has lived in Dover for over 80 years, and she's seen and done a lot in that time and continues to be involved in all sorts of things. And her name is Kay Colson. She joins us now. Good afternoon to you, Kay.
1: Good afternoon, John.
0: Thanks so much for chatting to us. Now, what are you up to today? Whereabouts are you? Are you in Dover or are you elsewhere today?
1: At the moment today, I'm at the South Arm RSL Club, where a group of ex-Doverites meet once a month somewhere in Hobart. Today it's at South Arm, where we've had a lovely lunch.
0: Oh, lovely. So you sort of get out of town for the lunch every
1: month? Every month.

0: Yes.
1: Beautiful. What a great idea. How many of you are there?
0: Kate? I think there are about 27 of us here today.
1: My goodness. Do you like all drive up in a big convoy? Do you carpool?
0: How
1: do you...
0: I travel from Dover with a friend to Margate, and then another friend brings us wherever we're going from Margate.
1: You sound very well organised, Kate. I've got to say that.
0: Uh-huh. Need to be that.
1: Absolutely you do. Yes. So, Kate, take us back. Take us back to, because you've been there over 80 years now in Dover. Take us back to growing up in Dover and how it's changed in those years you've been there, and a little bit about your history with Dover.
0: Right. Well, growing up in Dover was very different to what it is these days. I was actually born in Launceston, but that's another story. My parents lived in Dover.
1: Mm-hmm.
0: I started school at the old Dover School, where we have our history group.
1: Yep.
0: I actually started when I was four, just before I turned five. In those days, that was strange, but if my mother was going to kill me if they didn't take me, because I was writing on her walls. So I spent 7 years at the old Dover School, which is still called the old school. And then I had 9 years away from Dover at school and college. And 3 years, 4 years it took me to get back home to teach. So they finally let me go home in 1964.
1: Mm-hmm.
0: I have actually retired, but I still go in most days of the week and help out.
1: Oh, you still volunteer at the school? That's great.
0: I still volunteer. I love my children. Fourth generation of a couple of families.
1: Wow.
0: Of children that I taught. And the teachers are very welcoming and do let me come into their rooms and help out.
1: That's fantastic. And how big is the school in Dover?
0: At the moment, I've checked this morning, we are a K-12, and at the moment we only have 136 students.
1: That's all right. That's a handful. Yeah. That's not bad.
0: Yes, certainly is. The school.
1: Yep, that's the school.
0: And as I said, our history group is in the old school, what's still called the old school, and the new school... Believe it or not, we had our 70th anniversary last year in October.
1: Of the new school.
0: But it's still called the new school because we have an old school.
1: Of course you do.
0: Yes.
1: Does the old school still operate?
0: Yes, because the online centre is there, and that's where we have our history group and museum and art gallery.
1: Right. Wow, so people can visit this museum and art gallery down in Dover, can't they?
0: Most certainly, yes.
1: And what's the name of the history group?
0: Just the Dover History Group.
1: Just the Dover History Group. Good name. Really great.
0: And it's the museum and art gallery in the old school building on the main road, Dover.
1: And what's part of the job? What are the tasks of being on board with the Dover History Group?
0: Well, we hold exhibitions of local history, and we change that at some time. At the moment, we have an exhibition on the wreck of the George III, which was opened by the Governor of Tasmania. So that's all about... We have banners... which are made up with all the information and pictures on.
1: Okay.
0: We also have an extensive history library. We have a wonderful lady called Dorothy Crocker who has written all sorts of books and about the history of Dover. Our other exhibitions, if you want to know.
1: Yes.
0: Do you want to know some of them that we have? We changed them regularly.
1: Absolutely, yeah. What do you got going on?
0: We have had people who call Dover home. We have had regattas. Dover Through the Decades, Submerged, which was actually on loan from the National Maritime Museum. And we were the first group in Australia to show this, as we were the most southern history group in Australia.
1: Oh.
0: We've had shipbuilding, which includes Aboriginal canoes, French exploration, wrecks, and fishing industry.
1: Mm-hmm.
0: The other thing about Dover, even though it's a small place... I was informed yesterday that last week there was a national competition for regional sports clubs. I think it was national.
1: Uh-huh.
0: And Dover received 3 awards, one at the Dover Golf Club, one for the Esperance Sailing Club, and one for the Dover RSL, which runs bowls and eight ball.
1: My goodness, the trifecta.
0: I thought it was amazing.
1: What kind of awards were they?
0: Well, I'm not really sure what it was, but it was... Yeah.
1: Awards, nonetheless. Not bad for a little town batting way above its average, I suggest. Do you know the population of the Dover district at all?
0: No, I have no idea at the moment because it changes. It's changed so much. I used to know everyone in the street if I went shopping or down to the centre.
1: Yes.
0: I can go to pick up my mail these days and probably know 2 out of 10 people, because people from the mainland come to retire here. It's such a beautiful place.
1: Mm-hmm. And how far away are you, say, from – I'm at the ABC Centre in Hobart at the roundabout there, the Fountain Roundabout. How far out of Hobart is Dover, for example?
0: About 80 Ks.
1: Okay. It's not bad.
0: Which I have recorded in a poem that I wanted to read to, for you, if I'm allowed.
1: Did you write this poem?
0: I write a lot of poems. I think in verse, unfortunately. It gets me into trouble at times.
1: In verse? Why is that? Why would it get you into trouble?
0: I don't know. It's just I don't know.
1: I love it. Yes, absolutely. Kate Colson. So, what's the poem called, Kate?
0: Dover.
1: Oh, great.
0: The first one was written in about 1985-86.
1: Okay, go for it.
0: Dover. There is a town in Tassie. Dover is its name. It has no great importance, no citizens of fame. But to those of us who live here, it's the prettiest place on earth. And most of those who visit think our town is worth another trip on the windy road 80 k's from Hobart South to the peaceful town of Dover, nestling at the river's mouth. With Adamson's Peak in the background and three islands in the bay, it's the nicest place in all the world to live, to work and to play. That's it.
1: Beautiful. Well done. Congratulations, Kay. That's one of your many poems. Have you published a book, or do you just have them in a...
0: I'll explain that in a minute. I want to go on because talking about our exhibitions, this is how history helps.
1: Okay.
0: In 2016, we were actually putting up the exhibition called People Who Called Dover Home. And as I was putting it up, I remembered the poem I had written that time ago.
1: Wow.
0: And immediately this one came into my mind. I'll have to reconsider some of the facts I wrote in a poem about Dover where I mentioned nobody of note. For now our exhibition is hanging on the walls. I read so many wondrous things about those who Dover calls, the people who chose to live here, many who've made us proud. Those who've done so many things and really stand out in a crowd. So, Dover's a town of importance with people who are great. The record is corrected just 30 years too late.
1: That's very nice. I like that, Kay. And see, I took a note down when you said no citizens of fame in that first poem. Well, you know, you're quite famous now as far as I'm concerned.
0: No, I'm just an ordinary person.
1: Oh, of course.
0: But loves my town.
1: Most people are, but, you know, and they're the ones that people sort of tend to gravitate and like the most, the ones that just get on with life and doing what they're doing. Now, it's not polite to ask a lady's age, but it says in my information that you've been in Dover for over 80 years. Can I ask how old you are?
0: Nearly 85.
1: Wow. You sound so alive and sprightly and switched on. And have you had a few drinks?
0: It's children that keep me young.
1: Is it? Oh, because many would argue it's children that make me old before my...
0: No. I love my children.
1: Oh, I bet you do. Are you back? When are you back at school? When are you back volunteering at the school?
0: In the morning. Tomorrow.
1: Great. Wow, that's good. Lucky. So you do make sure you get the Monday off at the first Monday of every month, so you can go.
0: Yes.
1: And where's the group off to next month?
0: We're going to Margate. So our...
1: Oh, great.
0: The man's just told us.
1: Beautiful. Well, enjoy that when you get to it. Before I let you go, those of you who have just joined us now, we're talking to Kay Colson, who's, among many things, volunteer at the school down there. The new school,
0: celebrated 70 years old.
1: 70th birthday. And you're also, is it vice president of the Dover History Group you are?
0: Yes.
1: Great. Now, what does the future hold for Dover, do you think? Are people moving down there these days? You did mention in your poem that people do move there from the...
0: Lots of retirees move to Dover.
1: Yeah, right.
0: I live about 3 k's out of the town, and mm-hmm. I can drive into the town and see for sale signs on houses or around the town, and mm-hmm. then 3 days later they have sold.
1: Gone. Wow.
0: And a lot of them are people who are retirees and coming to Dover. It's so beautiful.
1: And is it Tasmania retirees? Is it mainland retirees?
0: Lots from the mainland.
1: Wow, that's incredible. How lovely. And you're getting to meet new people all the time, Kay.
0: Yes.
1: Oh, how lovely. It's been an absolute pleasure chatting to you. Thank you so much for being a part of it.
0: I have a little note here just in conclusion.
1: Absolutely.
0: The History Group welcomes and greatly appreciates donations or on loan items of historical interest. So anything that you have about local history, we would love to see.
1: Oh, okay. Well, this is the area to publicise that. People will be listening, and they may have.
0: Yes.
1: And a lot of people have connections to Dover. A lot of people sort of grow up, especially some young people, and they'll get jobs or whatever. They'll move away. But mm-hmm. they still have their roots and their family and their connections in a place like Dover. So they're very well
0: yes. might.
1: So how does someone get in touch with the Dover History Group? Can we Google you? Is there a Facebook page?
0: Yes, we do have a Facebook page.
1: That's all you need.
0: Yes.
1: Dover History Group. Nice
0: there
1: and
0: is
1: simple.
0: A phone number, but I haven't got it on my head.
1: No, that's okay. They can go through the Facebook page and send you a message. We'll make
0: that
1: sure we pass that on if anyone wanted to get in touch with us on 0438 922 936, or give us a call on 1300 222 936. Producer Lucy will take your call and let you know. A lot of people sort of grow up, especially some young people, and they'll get jobs or whatever, they'll move away. But they still have their roots and their family and their connections in a place like Dover. So they're very well
0: yes.
1: So how does someone get in touch with the Dover History Group? Can we Google you? Is there a Facebook page?
0: Yes, we do have a Facebook page.
1: That's all you need.
0: Yes.
1: Dover
0: yes.
1: History Group. Nice
0: there
1: and
0: is
1: simple.
0: A phone number, but I haven't got it on my head.
1: No, that's okay. They can go through the Facebook page and send you a message. We'll make
0: that
1: sure we pass that on if anyone wanted to get in touch with us on 0438 922 936, or give us a call on 1300 222 936. Producer Lucy will take your call and let you know where you can send off some information, or you want to like loan some items.

0: Just one. I'd just like to add one thing.
1: Yeah, absolutely.
0: You might not remember me, but I remember you. I have taken many children to the botanical garden, seen you prancing around there.
1: Oh, yes, you do. We always have the outlying schools like Dover.
0: Yes.
1: And that coming in, they see that like the first performances in the gardens around about mid-November.
0: That's for sure.
1: Because we have them a bit later, so you've got time to sort of see the show and have some time in the gardens and get back to Dover.
0: Mm-hmm. Yes.
1: Oh, great. Well, you'll be excited
0: I've
1: to know.
0: That many times over the year.
1: Well, they should have received something in the mail, but if they haven't, this year they're doing Wind in the Willows.
0: Oh, wow. Okay. Mm-hmm. Thank you so much.
1: No worries, Kate. It's been a pleasure to chat to you. Thank you so much for your time.
0: Thanks, John.
1: Thank you. That's Kate Colson there from Dover. Wasn't she lovely? 85, hey? Oh, my gosh, she switched on. And she does a lot more than I do. She's very active. How great is that? You might know Kay. You might have met her. She might have crossed paths with her at some point. Feel free to let us know. 0438 922 936 at 25 minutes past 2 o'clock here on ABC Radio Hobart, ABC Northern Tasmania. Your afternoons. This is Postcode Bingo. And we're in Dover. 7117 is the postcode. And you've just missed Kay there. And she was absolutely lovely to talk to. We've got Mary on the phone because today, as part of the program, we're asking for your spider stories. And Mary from Lenna Valley has a spider story. Hi, Mary.
2: Hi, John. How are you?
1: I'm really good. Great to hear from you. Tell us your story.
2: Well, I'm out walking in the sunshine, so if you hear traffic, that's because I'm on a busy road.
1: That's totally
2: fine. Anyway,
1: we
2: were at one of your old stomping grounds, the Theatre Royal.
1: Aha.
2: And it was many years ago, and we'd taken the kids to a show. I can't really remember what it was, but I think it was something funny. And we were sitting in the first row up in the gallery. Mm-hmm. So we had that lovely red velvet thing running along the front of us.
1: Yes.
2: And this great big huntsman spider just came sauntering along in front of us. And I thought I'd just give him a little blow, you know, go and get him to move. But he didn't. He just flew off. And he went and landed on some poor soul down below.
1: Oh, no.
2: And it created such a kerfuffle. There were people leaping up and squealing and jumping around.
1: I can imagine.
2: And I was hysterical, and my son gave me a very stern look. He said, "Mum, that is not funny." And I'm like, "Yes, it is.
1: Yes, it is. It's hilarious." Oh, my goodness. Oh, I must talk to the people at the Theatre Hall and see if they remember that time. But that's, they would have thought, no one would have known what was going on with all the shrieking and hollering.
2: And I guess that probably gained a bit of momentum as it fell down. You can just imagine if it went splat on your head or your shoulder.
1: Absolutely.
2: Or in your champagne. Absolutely.
1: Oh, Mary, that's a good one. Thank you so much for sharing
2: it
1: with us.
2: Thank you. Okay.
1: All the best. That's Mary there from Lenna Valley with her. Well, imagine it. You're sitting below. You're sitting in the stalls area of the Theatre Royal or any theatre, and from the dress circle, a huntsman drops on you. My goodness, these huntsmen are responsible for a lot of fuss and bother over the years. Have they not been? That's crazy. Bruce the Paddler has texted us on 0438 922 936. What have you texted us, Bruce the Paddler? Oh, what is that? Oh, that's a bird. Is that a bird on the ocean? That's a lovely photo. That's a beautiful photo, Bruce the Paddler. He's taken, it looks like a big Pacific gull or something like that. That is very impressive. Thank you for that. That's great, Black. You should frame that. Put it, I could see that as a mural somewhere on a wall. And, oh dear, Paul from Margate has sent through a joke on 0438 922 936. Paul from Margate says, "Why did the fly fly? Because the spider, spider." Thank you, Paul from Margate.
3: Who will win the AI race? Has gambling become our national sport?
4: Questions. They've never been more important. So the one thing we'll never question is our duty to keep asking. ABC News, keep asking.
1: I've got a note here coming up on my computer as we approach 29 minutes past 2 here on your afternoons right around Tasmania on ABC Radio. The population of Dover is 923 people according to the 2021 census, which reminds me, I got something in the mail the other day. We've got census night coming up. I think it's August the 12th. You've got to fill in some census information. Be interesting to see 5 years later where that population of Dover is now after talking to Kay Colson, because we are, as part of Postcode Bingo 7117, dealing with the area

0: of Dover, and that was the population. So good on producer Lucy there for finding that out. Keep your stories coming through about spiders. Where's this other one? Oh, things are chopping and changing like crazy. I was on the phone to my younger brother, says a texter. A copper in Queensland, whilst he was driving one day in Brisbane. Next minute, massive noise and chirping yelps. I thought he was being assaulted in a car or accident. He had pulled over and escaped his vehicle. Turned out it was just a huntsman crawling out of the air vent. I asked him if he'd pulled his gun on the assailant. Can you imagine? I reckon some people would if they could, especially if you're in Queensland in the outback. Some people are just terrified of spiders, and huntsmen, they just look scary, don't you think? Let us know what you reckon. 0438 922 936 is the text message number. I've got a postcard being a hi, John, ex Dover. Try Scott Price, says Stephen. He's a third generation Dover lad, now retired to Tribunna after a lifetime in apples and a sailing legend. There you go. Well, we might be able to look him up in this hour of bingo that we have going for us. Postcode bingo, 7117 is the postcode. Thank you for your text message there, Stephen. And a daughter had a great fear of spiders, says Anne. Christmas 2024, we had a real tree, duly decorated with all the usual oohs and ahs that you get with trees. We were about to go to bed when a nest of baby spiders, oh my goodness, emerged from the tree and took over the house. The tree was hurled out the back door, decorations and all. Christmas 2025, we had a fake tree. That's from Anne. Thank you, Anne, for your message. Oh, some great messages coming through about spiders on the text line 0438 922 936. Thank you so much for doing that. Let's move on with some more postcode bingo. 7117 is the postcode. My next guest is no stranger to the ABC airwaves. He's airwaves. Interesting term. Must look into that. Airwaves. He's the president of the Huon Valley Tourism Network and Far South Tasmania Tourism Group. He's the owner of an accommodation business in Dover, as well as being president and licensee of the local RSL. Oh, Kay, he would know Kay and she would know him. And was the Huon's Citizen of the Year last year. You might have heard of Gary Ashdown on the radio talking about local tourism, Dover Seafest, and generally trying to get some love for Dover and the far south. But postcode bingo is all about meeting the locals. So let's get down to the man himself. His name is Gary Ashdown. Is he gone? Do I have Gary on the line? And he's disappeared. Oh, he's on four. No, sorry, Gary. You're on the magic button.
1: Hello there.
0: Hello, Gary. How are you?
1: Yeah, very well, John. And you?
0: I'm good, thanks, mate. Thanks so much for chatting to us today. What's the weather like in Dover?
1: Oh, it's nice. It was overcast earlier and the sun's come out now. There's some bright sunshine. It's great. Yeah, it's sort of drying up. It's nice.
0: Did you get a bit of precipitation earlier like we did in the city?
1: Yeah. It wasn't too bad, but it was
0: Now listeners might notice a bit of an accent on you there, Gary. Have you come from one Dover to another?
1: Almost. No, I come from Devizes in Wiltshire, which is about 150 k's west of London.
0: Okay. How long ago was that?
1: Oh, I left. Oh, been here 16 years in Dover, and I was 5 years in Sydney before that and travels before that.
0: And how did that happen? How does one get to Dover from Sydney? Like what made you make the decision?
1: Well, do you know what? The GFC happened 2008-09, the financial crisis, and I was working in travel, I was working for a company called Russia and Beyond, and that nosedived because our customers were self-funded retirees and they sort of all stayed at home from then on. So we bought an old four-wheel drive, some camping gear, and my wife Lorraine and I, we drove around all the way around the outside of Australia looking for somewhere better to live. And, we bumped all right up to Cape York, over to Broome and down and round, and eventually got down to Cockle Creek south of Dover and just thought, yeah, this is the best place. But we wanted to open a business, so we had to come further north, up through Southport and up to Dover, because it really is, when you're running a business, accommodation business, you really do need things like town water, sewerage systems, good electricity supplies and internet and stuff like that. So Dover is the last town with a good regular supplier, all those things. So we ended up here.
0: Wow.
1: You know, and 16 years on, not one regret.
0: Oh, great to hear. Now, before you went to Dover, though, and probably even before you went to Sydney, you spent some

0: years working in Africa. What was that job like? Yeah. What were you doing?
1: So I was, there was a company called Gerber Expeditions, and we ran long overland truck trips. So you get an old army truck, an old four-wheel drive thing, put 20 seats in the back, get some passengers, some camping gear, and you drive. You drive up and down the length of Africa. So so some of these trips were, some of the trips were like 1, 2, 3, 4 weeks, and they ranged all the way up to 31 weeks, 7 months, which was from, that would take you all the way from Morocco down through to South Africa.
0: Oh, how fascinating. That must have been an adventure.
1: Yeah, and I don't know if you want a horrible spider story. Lucy asked me earlier if I had a spider story, and I couldn't think of one. And I don't know.
0: All spider stories are welcome. This is an African spider story. Oh, my goodness. Is it the size of a car?
1: No, no, no. They were tiny little spiders.
0: Okay.
1: But it wasn't ferocious in that way. But these are open-sided vehicles. And we were driving along, and a branch whacked me on the arm, and there was this all this sludgy sort of goo.
0: Yeah.
1: Anyhow, I just wiped it off, carried on, and didn't think too much of it. And it scratched me arm.
0: Mm-hmm.
1: And this was in what was Zaire now, DRC Congo.
0: Yes.
1: And do you know what? They came up in like a red rash. And about 6, 7 days later, that little tiny spiders come out my arm.
0: No.
1: Really tiny little things. They came out of my arm.
0: Oh,
1: yeah,
0: this
1: it wasn't
0: is
1: very
0: stuff
1: nice, but,
0: that horror movies are made of. Really? Is that a thing?
1: Yeah, yeah. Yeah, so the egg, where I'd sort of scratched and scuffed my arm up, the eggs must have gone into there, and then it came out, and no ongoing effects. But it is odd to have spiders just pop out of these little blisters on your arm.
0: Odd, all right. I would have been horrified. Can you guarantee that all spiders have now vacated the premises of your
1: arm? Oh, that was 30 years ago. So, okay. I mean, it's kind of, yeah, you'd hope so. Yeah.
0: Wow.
1: Yeah, no funny ticks. I can't climb walls or shoot webs or anything like that.
0: Damn. Damn.
1: Yeah.
0: Did you pick up much of the language in Africa?
1: Not too much. No, there's too many languages. You know, some countries have over 200 languages. So I did, I got sort of semi-fluent in Kiswahili, which is kind of an East African language over Kenya, Tanzania way. But, you know, people would have heard of Hakuna Matata from the, you know, that cartoon
0: King
1: film.
0: Yeah.
1: You know, that sort of language. But I haven't spoken that for years. And, you know, I'd have a job to remember much of it.
0: Yeah. And I imagine you travel like, you know, 10K down the road and it's a different dialect all of a sudden as well.
1: It can be, yeah. Over there, yeah.
0: And you would have met some quite interesting people on some of your safaris. Is it true you met your wife?
1: I did, yeah. My wife, Lorraine, flew in to do a four-week safari around southern sort of Botswana, Namibia, and Zimbabwe, and fell for the tour leader. And
0: like
1: the tour leader was... No, yeah, and... Oh, yeah, and... Well, yeah, there was a holiday romance, and then we kept in touch, and then and then I came out to Australia in, was it 1999, my first trip to Australia, and we kind of reconnected, and we got back together and been married for since 2013, if I get that right. No, 2003. I'll get that right.
0: Don't forget that.
1: I know, I can get into trouble though, can't you?
0: Oh, yeah. Oh yeah, I speak from experience.
1: Yeah.
0: Wow, that's great. How fascinating.
1: Yeah, no, it's, you know, and yeah, so, you know, on our big travel round, we sort of decided that Dover was the best place in all of Tasmania, if not Australia.
0: You've grown quite passionate about your newly adopted home, haven't you?
1: I do. It's a fantastic town. As Kay said before, it's a wonderful place to live. You know, it's big enough to function. It's small enough to be just really nice. And it's a good group of people down here. It's just a nice lifestyle.
0: Beautiful. How beautiful. That's great.
1: Yeah.
0: So what are the plans for today? Where are you now? You're at the RSL? Where are you?
1: No. I was up at the RSL earlier dealing with sort of end of year finances and auditors and stuff like that.
0: No,
1: I'm back on the property because I've got an accommodation business, bed and breakfast. And
0: yeah.
1: This is the quiet season now, so it's August is the quietest time of year. So I'm cleaning things up, repainting bathrooms.
0: Anyone staying
1: just sort
0: at the
1: of
0: moment?
1: Sprucing the place. No. Okay. I've got one booking on Thursday, and then some the following week. So this is the perfect time to do all those jobs that you've never got time for in January, February, March.
0: Exactly. And when does it start to rev up again? When do the tourists start flying through?
1: Do you know what? October is the start of the main season, but it does pick up a bit. Do you know what? The issues in the Middle East have kept people sort of in their own countries.

0: Not so many Europeans, because the Europeans get the long holiday in August,
1: That's right.
0: and they come down here. They go trekking. They love Harz Mountains National Park. Because the Harz Mountains are named after the Harz Mountains in southern Germany,
1: That's right.
0: so they know all about the Harz Mountains, and so they'll come down. And what now? Once the schools are back in, and well, yeah, we usually get a fair few Europeans, but I think just the all things going on in the US and every in the Middle East just keeps people just go, oh, I'll go next year, so it's a little bit quieter this year than normal.
1: Well, let's hope it picks up. So people come and experience some, amongst other things, how lovely Dover is.
0: Oh, yeah, exactly. Come on down, sort of come down to southernmost point, the Hastings Caves and Tahune Adventures and all the wonderful things we got down here
1: Yeah,
0: in the
1: it
0: Huon Valley.
1: seems. Yeah, kids love it down there.
0: Yeah.
1: It's great. We've done the Hastings Caves and the Tahune Airwalk is just breathtaking.
0: Yeah.
1: Great place.
0: Yeah,
1: Great place
0: it's
1: to visit.
0: general, it's something different. There are caves scattered around, and caves are caves, but these are particularly good
1: Oh,
0: sort of
1: yeah.
0: dolomite show caves.
1: That's right.
0: But the Tahune is good. And then there's just all the waterways and historic stuff. It's a lot to see down here.
1: Yeah, and you forget, you go as a kid like I did, and I hadn't visited them in like about 30, 40 years. I went had to go back and with my kids and went, oh, okay, I remember. Yes, this is crazy that I don't visit more often. Gary, it's been an absolute pleasure, mate. Thanks so much for
0: Oh,
1: chatting to
0: thank
1: us.
0: you. Oh,
1: And
0: thank you for having me on the radio.
1: oh, no, mate, no, thank you. Thank you for showcasing Dover on Postcode Bingo.
0: Okay.
1: Cheers, mate. All
0: Thank
1: the
0: you.
1: best. Bye
0: Okay.
1: bye.
0: Bye then. Bye.
1: There we go. There he is. That's Gary Ashdown from Dover as part of Postcode Bingo. 7117 is the postcode for Postcode Bingo. We've got one more other person we're going to chat to, I think, from down Dover way. Perhaps we can fit in a wee song before we move on. Just a case of like, do I try that one or that one? I think I'm going to go with that one. But I'm going to read some text messages out first because I love to. What have we got? Till next. No, I did that. I've done that one. I've done that one. My friend, who's no longer with us, shook hands with a penguin in Dover Hotel. Must have been early 70s. And I think the penguin in the pub was reported in the Mercury. That's from Glenn. Good on you, Glenn. Thanks for your text message. And 35 years ago now, but woke up with a huntsman on my face over my eye. I washed him a bit too hard and had a slight black I swashed him a bit too hard, had a slight black eye for a week. After that, I was never scared of them and would pick them up. But half asleep, oh my goodness. You don't think very well, says Craig. Good on you, Craig from Toronto. My mate Craig chased me around Constitution Dock with a huntsman in his hand. That was a bit terrifying. X, there was a wonderful museum in Dover many years ago. And it was Casey's Steam Museum. Some of our listeners may have heard of that. Steam was coming out of the building, and the noise of the hissing steam made a remarkable spectacle. Does anyone listening know more of this great exhibit? That's from Steve in Launceston. Thanks, Steve. Great to hear from you. From Lonnie, the Casey's Steam Museum in Dover. If someone has, they can send us a text 0438 922 936. We'd love to hear from you. It's approaching 17 minutes to 3 o'clock. Thanks so much for joining us on your afternoon. My name's John X, by the way, filling in for Joel Rheinberger, who'll be back on Wednesday. So I'll be back again with you tomorrow, right around Tassie. Here's a bit of Genesis. That's not Genesis.
2: What?
1: This is Genesis. That's better. That sounds like Genesis. The other one was Wildlife Talkback, which is coming up with Sally Bryant after 3. Here's Phil Collins and the boys.

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1: Lovely to have you join us on the program. Coming up to 13 minutes to 3. We've got the news, of course, at 3 o'clock. And after that, Wildlife Talk back with Sally Bryant. Get your questions ready. We'll keep you up to date what's happening in the wildlife world. We're going to talk about euthanizing wildlife when you have to and how to do that and what the appropriate tasks you need to do to make sure that that's done properly and humanely and legally, etc. So that'll be coming up after 3 o'clock with Sally Bright in that first half hour. We're doing postcode bingo in this hour when we're chatting to people in Dover. We asked you to get us in touch with some people, and we did that, and you did that, and thank you. Our next guest is Milka Perez. She's a sustainability educator and facilitator. She's come all the way from Chile to Dover and now lives there with her husband and her kids and, by the sounds of it, quite a bountiful garden. Milka, hi.
2: Hi, how are you going, John? Thank you for your call.
1: Oh, thank you. Thank you so much for chatting to us today. We really appreciate it. Do you say Chile or Chile?
2: Chile.
1: Chile, that's what I thought.
2: Chile is where we eat in our food, that red spicy food.
1: Yeah, that's chili. Do you eat many chilies in Chile?
2: No, actually that is a myth. That is more north toward Mexico or maybe Peruvian food.
1: Okay.
2: Yeah, but in Chile we don't eat actually much spicy food.
1: Oh, good. Oh, great. Good to hear. Yes, it can mess you up a bit if you're not careful. Well, now, Milka, I want to ask you, first of all, what brought you to Dover?
2: Well, it's a long story, but
1: can you make
2: the first
1: short?
2: Time that we – yeah, we're going to try. In a nutshell, first time visit as a – it was 2011 as a tourist with, at that moment, my boyfriend, who's now my husband. And then he came back for work, and then we decided to come for 3 months with our children when they were 2 and 3. And we work as woofers, so volunteering for different farms around Tasmania. So that was the way we managed to get to know the locals and get to know different places and soil and stuff like that. And then we went back to Victoria, where we used to live in Mornington Peninsula, look for places for a year. Came back for like 3 times, 4 times to have a look places until we finally found the place that we were dreaming.

0: near to the beach with butch, a little house, north facing. And yeah, and that's how we are here now
1: Ended up
0: for
1: in
0: since
1: Dover.
0: 2020. Yeah, since 2020,
1: That's
0: just
1: great.
0: after New Year's. Yeah.
1: And have you done a lot of work since you've been in Dover about sustainability? And what made you so interested in that area?
0: Correct. Because it wasn't. Because I saw the gaps or the opportunities, you know. It's
1: Yes.
0: like, oh gosh, there's a lot of things here I need to get a little bit upgraded or help the community. You know, they already had some questions, and but they didn't have the person who guide them and help them to intervene and do projects related to sustainability. So when I approach the community group, they were so welcoming, and they took on board pretty much all my ideas. So that was amazing, because otherwise you couldn't achieve anything if you don't have the community support, of course.
1: Okay, well, Melika, tell us about your garden then.
0: Well, actually, the garden is around 700 square meters, and it was built by my husband. We use rocks from this land where, yeah, all the resources are from the land, and build a bed with rocks. And then we design, we wanted something different. We didn't want to like look like a farm garden
1: Okay.
0: with roads. So we use a bit of a sacred geometry, and it's look different. It's like a forest garden.
1: Okay.
0: So now it's established. We have to build the soil, of course, because he is all clay soil. So that was a lot of work. Again, we use local resources to make a proper soil to grow food, trees, flowers,
1: Yes.
0: herbs. Yeah.
1: Okay.
0: So it's thriving, and it is hard to maintain, of course, because we both of us work and have children and
1: Yeah.
0: commitment. So yeah.
1: I can understand. So it's a full-time commitment when you're not doing all your other commitments, I guess.
0: Yeah, exactly
1: So
0: right.
1: is farming something that's in your blood or in your family, Milka? Did you come here with a farming knowledge?
0: Yes. Well, actually, both of us, because my grandmother from my mom's side was a farmer in back in Chile. And obviously, it was like organic farming. So all the food that we have was from the farm, including chorizos, which is like a sort of sausage, you know, Spanish
1: Yes,
0: chorizos,
1: I do.
0: prosciutto, you know, cheeses, and all the vegetables and fruit. And from my husband's side, his grandfather came from Greece. So he established his own garden in Melbourne, where they used to live in Victoria.
1: Yes.
0: So both of us have that sort of inspiration from our grandparents,
1: Of course.
0: and we want to raise our kids having the same understanding where the food come from and how hard it is to actually grow your own food. And that's why we are very happy that we are showing them, you know, the reality of the food, and for them to appreciate the short chain supply, you know, from the garden to your plate. Well, even sometimes that doesn't happen, because my children just eat the tomatoes from straight from the plant,
1: Oh, wow.
0: you know, so it doesn't even get to the to the salad
1: Yeah, I can
0: for
1: imagine.
0: dinner. Yeah, same with fruit, you know.
1: If you've just joined us,
0: Yeah.
1: we're talking to Milka Perez. She's a sustainability educator and facilitator, amongst other things, from Dover, which is our postcode bingo location today. 7117 is the postcode. Now, Milka, on top of all that other stuff that you do, I hear in your day job you're becoming an apothecary, which is what, like a natural pharmacist or chemist, I guess. How'd you become interested in that?
0: Oh. Well, again, back from my heritage, from my grandmother's back in Chile, and also my mom. She was a healer, a former healer now, because she's on her 70s. But going back here, you know, reconnecting with the land, with the herbs. A few years ago, I launched my own brand that is called Luna Earth Magic, and it's all about.

0: using the herbs that I grow to create products for people to reconnect with their own spirit, using natural incense, smoke cleansing, teas. And from there, I've been developing different products
1: Yes.
0: and selling them at Salamanca Market. So Salamanca Market is my drive to Hobart.
1: Every weekend.
0: From not every weekend
1: Oh,
0: because I get super tired.
1: do you?
0: I have to leave here 4:45 to get to Hobart around 20 past 6 to set up and then come back. And it's like a 10 hours day for me,
1: Wow, that's long.
0: because I live in Dover. It's a long drive. And but yeah, that's the only market really that I can achieve what I'm looking for.
1: Okay, great. And before I let you go, you've had other careers as well. You've had quite a few careers. Is it true you used to be a fashion designer?
0: I
1: Or are you
0: used to
1: still?
0: work in the fashion industry.
1: Wow,
0: I did
1: okay.
0: work in the fashion industry back in Chile. Then in Victoria, I pursued a little bit, and then in WA, where I also lived, I pursued a little bit there. And now what I'm doing is creating a game or a learning experience, hands-on learning experience to teach youth and children how the system works behind what we wear or what we think we know about
1: Yep, great.
0: clothing. So I'm trying to fix a little bit all the
1: Yeah,
0: mess
1: it's almost nothing you
0: that is.
1: can't. It's almost nothing you can't do, Milka. That's amazing.
0: Cooking.
1: Oh, right, that's what your husband's
0: My
1: for.
0: husband is the cooking
1: There you go.
0: one
1: Well,
0: that
1: that's it. You can't. He
0: cooks.
1: can't just have you do everything for him. He's got to do something.
0: Absolutely.
1: Absolutely, Milka. Thanks so much for chatting to us about Dover today and what you get up to down there. We really appreciate it.
0: Thank you very much. Have
1: All
0: a
1: the
0: lovely
1: best.
0: day, John,
1: You
0: and the
1: too.
0: audience. Bye
1: Thank you.
0: bye.
1: Bye-bye. Milka Perez there, sustainability educator and facilitator, amongst many other things. We've just got enough time now, I feel, just to squeeze in a quick chat with another Dover resident who's been suggested for us on Postcode Bingo today. Gary, who was about half an hour ago, said we should chat with Lydia Eastley. He said Lydia's ex-Navy runs the hardware store and her family's been in Dover forever. This is his quote. She's president of the Dover and South Action Group and also runs the Far South Mobile Community Hub. G'day, Lydia.
2: Good afternoon.
1: Good afternoon. Great to talk to you. Thanks for fitting us in, and we'll fit you in quickly before the news. We've got about 2 minutes. Sounds like you've got a little bit on at the moment, Lydia.
2: Always got a lot on.
1: Tell us about the Mobile Community Hub. How does it all work? Is it a van? What is it?
2: It is a van. It was a custom-built van that our group received grant funding for. It was something we partnered with the Geeston Community Centre to bring the services that a neighbourhood house ordinarily receive, but to bring them to the far south.
1: Great. And how long has that been going on for?
2: Just over 2 years.
1: And obviously a raging success.
2: I can't remember the exact numbers off the top of my head, but I think there's been over 2,000 points of contact in
1: Yes.
2: that time. So people accessing food relief, meals, loans, social support, all of the sort of things that you can ordinarily access at a mobile hub at a neighbourhood house that you can access face to face in our trailer, and it operates between Dover and Southport.
1: Wow, incredible. Great. Now, so you grew up in Dover, is that right?
2: I did, yeah. I grew up here, lived away for a number of years, and then I've returned as an adult.
1: Right, okay. And how did you persuade your husband to move back to your hometown in Dover after being away?
2: He thinks that I've lulled him under false pretenses when
1: It's a
2: he had a
1: Tasmanian
2: really
1: thing, Lydia. We all do that. We find them and then we drag them back here.
2: bring them on really, really beautiful weather day, really sunny. We attended a
1: That's
2: community
1: right.
2: event that was really fun and really nice vibes. And he's like, "This place is fantastic. We've got to live here." And he was sold.
1: Well done. Good job. Good on you. What's the plans for today? What have you been up to? What do you got for the rest of the day?
2: Today is a little bit of a quiet one. Just sort of do a few little jobs at home. Normally, I go to play group with my daughter. She's not at daycare on Monday, so we go to
1: Oh,
2: the play group at
1: cute.
2: Dover School. But my son was home from school sick, so it's been a bit of a quieter one than normal.
1: Brilliant. Well, thanks for talking to us, Lydia. And all the best. How's the South Action group going, the Dover and

0: South Action Group.
1: Okay.
0: Busy?
1: Yeah, still going. We
0: Yeah, great.
1: we focus on our main projects like Dover Sea Fest and our mobile hub and just supporting local events, and that keeps us plenty busy.
0: Fantastic. Perfect. Thanks so much for chatting to us. We've got to go to the news. Have a great rest of the day in Dover.
1: Thank you. You too. Oh, you're
0: Cheers.
1: Not in Dover.
0: No,
1: thank you.
0: No, I'll be down there soon. That's Lydia Eastley there from Dover. We're coming up to the news. We're going to draw the next postcode bingo after the news. So stick around for that. You're on Afternoons right around Tasmania on ABC Radio Hobart and ABC Northern Tasmania. My name's John X, Wildlife Talk, back with Sally Bryant after the news. It's 3 o'clock.
2: When our leaders speak,
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2: If it's relevant to you,
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0: Good afternoon, Guy Stainer with ABC News. Defence lawyers for veteran broadcaster Alan Jones have told the court rivalry and treachery are at the heart of the case against him as his historical sexual assault trial gets underway. Ethan Ricks reports.
1: Alan Jones has pleaded not guilty to 20 counts of assault with act of indecency and 2 counts of sexual touching relating to 6 complainants. The prosecution has begun laying out their case against the 85-year-old by detailing the alleged offending they say took place between 2003 and 2020. Defence barrister for Mr. Jones, Gabrielle Bashir SC, opened her case, telling the court rivalry, treachery, double dealing, money, hatred, desperation, opportunism and more were at the heart of the case. She said her client had faced a trial by media and had protested his innocence from the beginning. The judge-only trial continues.
0: Celebrity agent Ralph Carr can be unmasked as the Melbourne businessman who was found guilty of rape after Victoria's County Court lifted a suppression order. Carr is a well-known figure in Melbourne entertainment circles who has represented artists and athletes for decades. Last month, he was found guilty of rape, but his name remained a closely guarded secret because of a suppression order granted on mental health grounds. This afternoon, lawyers for the 66-year-old abandoned a legal bid to extend the order. Carr has been in custody since last week and is yet to be sentenced. His lawyers say he'll appeal. The Tasmanian government says an increase in legal fees accrued by departments is due to the Commission of Inquiry into Child Sexual Abuse, but hasn't outlined exactly how much was spent on the inquiry. Documents obtained by Labor show the legal bills of government departments have climbed in recent years, hitting $1.2 million in the 12 months to March. That's up from $60,000 in the same period 3 years earlier. Education Minister Joe Palmer says the government wants to be transparent.
2: My understanding is that a large proportion of that those legal fees that have been assigned to the department have come as a result of the Commission of Inquiry. So again, we have seen some large and really important bodies of work.
0: The Tasmanian Supreme Court has heard the surviving victim of a crash caused by a dangerous driver has injuries he will likely never recover from. Sandy Powell reports.
3: 55-year-old Grant Andrew Crawford pleaded guilty to dangerous driving causing death of one man and the grievous bodily harm of another. Retna Kumar Kupasamy died and Suresh Rajakumar was seriously injured when Crawford drove a stolen car into their motorcycle tour group in northwest Tasmania in December 2023. Today, a prosecutor read Mr. Rajakumar's victim impact statement to the court, in which he detailed being unable to work, bathe himself, or parent his young children. He said he worries about his future, his family, and whether he will ever fully recover. Crawford was remanded in custody for sentencing on August 20.
0: Residents in some northwest Tasmanian towns are being asked to conserve water as Taswater deals with an issue at the fourth water treatment plant. Taswater says recent weather has affected the treatment process at the plant and it has reduced flow to maintain drinking water quality. Residents in the greater Devonport area, including Forth, Leith, Latrobe, Port Sorell and Wesleyvale and the surrounding areas, are asked to limit non-essential water use. In sport, Essendon AFLW captain Bonnie Toogood has called on the league to expand its schedule of double-headers with men's teams in the coming years. The AFL has scheduled 5 men's and women's games to be played at the same venue on the same day in the first 3 weeks of the women's season before the men's final series gets underway. The Bombers face Sydney at the SCG in round 2 before the Swans and North Melbourne's men's sides meet.

0: And Toogood says it's important to put on a good show with the aim of winning new fans over.
1: We need to really find that crossover with the fans to engage more people with W, and I think that's really important. So I think the doubleheaders are huge, and I think we need to light them on fire this year so that next year the AFL looks to bring them in more, because I think it's a really good move.
0: To Tasmania's weather, there are strong wind warnings for the far northwest, central north and the east of Flinders Island. For the state today, showers about the north and west, with isolated showers developing elsewhere. Northerly winds shifting west to northwesterly during the day. In the population centres, it's currently 10 degrees in Launceston, 11 in Devonport and Burnie, and right now it's 15 degrees in Hobart. Tomorrow, scattered showers about the west and south, extending to the east coast late in the morning, with isolated showers elsewhere. West to southwesterly winds. 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It's 3:05.
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3: Good afternoon. Lovely to have your company on the program. John X here in the chair for Joel Reinberger, who'll be away for a couple of days, today and tomorrow. He'll be back on Wednesday. But we do have to do... we have to draw, most importantly, this is the most important thing, we have to draw the bingo, the postcode bingo. And have I lost, has something updated itself over here? Maybe it has, maybe it hasn't. I don't know. I don't know where the draw is. It's gone. It's disappeared off my screens, ladies and gentlemen. I knew when I dragged it across. There we go. And it's back. We found it. Ladies and gentlemen, so we're going to draw. I don't know what, I don't know how this works. I don't know how, who chooses the draw, but this is it now. We're going to draw postcode bingo for next week, next Monday, the 10th of August. What postcode will it be? It is. 7262. Where is that? Bridport, Tomahawk, up that way, northeast coast. So if you're in that Bridport, that 7262 area, Bridport, Tomahawk, Waterhouse, on the northeast coast. So now it's over to you. Who from Bridport or Tomahawk or Waterhouse do you want to hear Joel chatting to on the radio next Monday? Give us a bell now and dob them in. You can text us on 0438 922 936, or you can call us on 1300 222 936 and tell producer Lucy who you thought we should chat to as part of postcode bingo next Monday. That postcode again, 7262. That's the Bridport, Tomahawk and Waterhouse area. We'd love to hear from you. Time for a banger now before we talk Wildlife Talk back with the one and only Sally Bryant. We've chosen this one today. Remember this? By the Kinks.

0: Oh, the Kinks, and you really got me at 10 minutes past three. We will say good afternoon to Sally Bryant. Hello, Sal.
1: How you going, John?
0: I'm going well. It's great to have you on board. It's great to be here.
1: We haven't talked in a long time,
0: It's been a
1: John.
0: While. Well, Joel Rheinberg has been hogging the airwaves on afternoons.
1: Look, he's never sick. He's always there in that chair.
0: He's probably
1: chair.
0: Not sick. Probably found a better offer in the last couple of days. He heard I was back in town. He thought, we'll get John on and... Oh God, I hope he's okay. I don't think he's sick. He might be sick. He might have just a little fluid thing.
1: I bought him in some gin bottles.
0: Did you? Mm-hmm. Is there gin in them?
1: No, they're empty.
0: Oh, he's going to use those.
1: I don't know where that gin went, but they might be refillable by him.
0: We might need to investigate what's happening to your gin, Sally Bryant. Sally Bryant is here with Wildlife Talkback. She's our wildlife expert. We're going to talk about euthanizing wildlife and if you need to and when you recognise that you need to and how you should do it, I guess humanely and legally and all that. But very quickly, Sal, while I've got you here, we're going to quickly chat to Bev from Chudley, who's it's a bit like wildlife. She's got a spider story. I think it's another huntsman story. Hello, Bev.
2: Hi, how are you?
0: I'm really good, thanks. Sally Bryant is here with me.
1: Hello, Bev.
2: G'day.
0: Now, tell us your story, Bev.
2: Just quickly, some time ago, I unwittingly took a big huntsman, and I say a big one, to church with me. And we went to the service, and then after church, we always had breakfast in those days. And I was sitting down at the long table and undid my jacket. And there, sitting in the middle of my chest, was a big huntsman, of which I explained sort of an SH, goodness me, just in time for the minister to walk through the door, who burst out laughing. At least he laughed. And I brushed him off, and he landed on my knee. And the lass alongside me, who is a lover of anything that moves, I'm saying, don't hurt him, don't hurt him. And I did brush him off, and I am sad to say he's in spider heaven now because my big foot ended up on him. These days I don't do that. I sort of put them on the end of a brush and walk them outside.
0: Right. They don't try and race you back into the house, do you? Like another caller had their mother put one out and they try and run back in.
2: I did hear that. I've had one. Sally might answer this one. I had a brown Burmese in those days when I was in Launceston, and a big huntsman was between him and the door, and of course cats being cats would have a pat, and it flew up and bit my cat on the chest.
0: Oh my goodness.
2: And he didn't get sick, but he did have sort of a sore there for quite a while, and I didn't know whether they were poisonous or not.
0: Well, not really. I think they can bite, but they're not. They're pretty safe. We spoke to Professor Christopher Clemente at the start of the program. He said, "No, they're pretty all right. They're not going to kill you, and rarely do they bite." People say they're more afraid of us than we're afraid of them.
2: That's right. Well, I got told afterwards, because I was then tied up with a veterinary clinic, they said it was because the cat was between him and where he wanted to go. The spider, that is.
0: Well, that makes sense. Yeah. Good on you, Bev. Thanks so much for calling. Appreciate it.
2: No worries. Thank you. Bye-bye.
0: All the best. Bye. Bev there from Chudley with her huntsman story. Sally, you have any huntsman stories? You like spiders? You probably do, don't you? You're probably fine with spiders.
1: I should have said to Bev at the church scenario, just get one of the cups off the table and put it over the huntsman.
0: Yeah, exactly. But he's in heaven now. He would be in heaven because he's a church-going huntsman. So bless him. Coming up to 14 minutes past three, and we've hardly talked about any wildlife. You can wildlife talk back. The number is 1300 222 936. That number again is 1300 222 936.

0: or you can send us a text message on 0438 922 936. That text message number again, 0438 922 936. But we're talking today, and we'll mention the BF later on, but we're talking about euthanizing.
1: We had a call a fortnight ago, John, and it came in right at the end of the program about how you can, or what are the ways to euthanize animals that are injured on the road if you come across them.
0: And I suppose my question for me would be, how do I identify that I either need to euthanize it or B, call someone and get it some help? Like, how do you tell when the bird or the creature is no longer for this world?
1: So if you can't tell that animal is close to death, then you don't need to make a decision. You just call the hotline number, the Bonorong hotline number. Someone on the other end will talk you through it.
0: Great.
1: And they'll be able to get out of you the information about the condition of the animal that you're looking in. The very first thing you should do, if it is safe, is to pull that animal off the road. Anything on the road is at risk, as you are if
0: including
1: you're looking
0: yourself.
1: At it. That's right. So get it off the road, onto the side. And when I talk about injured wildlife, John, I always think of it being in the dark. It's not like we're in full sunlight and everything's sorted and we've got full vision. It's always at night. It's usually wet. It's been a difficult corner. You know, those are the sorts of situations we're dealing with. And the caller quite rightly said, if you come across something that's in major distress, what do we do about it? What's the best way? I'm glad I looked this up because technically, legally, officially, we cannot, as in the public, cannot euthanize animals.
0: Okay.
1: We don't have a permit or a license to do so. Now, if I said that I

0: through the guidelines for wildlife rescue, which includes a section on euthanasia. So if you are an accredited wildlife rehabilitator or a farmer that has a gun license, you can euthanase injured wildlife that are in a perilous state. I can say when I looked up the tables that blunt force trauma to the head or the neck are always what is recommended. There's a whole heap of ways you cannot legally, even as a wildlife rehabber, destroy wildlife. Those ways, you can't drown, you can't electrocute, you cannot gas, you cannot freeze, you cannot suffocate. So the table that is for wildlife rehabilitators, and I'm choosing my words very carefully, John, says blunt force trauma to the head or the neck.
1: Does that include a weapon, like a gun?
0: If you have a gun license,
1: of course,
0: you are able to use that firearm to dispatch because there's a whole range of conditions. But as Joe or Jane Public, i.e. me and you that come across something on the road, if you're unsure, ring Bonnerong. If you cannot deal with wildlife euthanasia, ring Bonnerong. Otherwise, you are not legally allowed to dispatch that animal, even though I have said blunt force trauma to the head or the neck if it is safe to do so. Mm-hmm. If you come across an animal that has a little pinky in the pouch and the mother is dead or soon will be dead, you know, really the best thing is to pull that animal off the road and turn that female face down so the pouch is facing the ground, because the first thing that will be predated by birds of prey or cats or will be the little joey, and it's much kinder for that joey to get cold and die that way rather than getting pulled out of the pouch
1: by
0: a bird of prey.
1: So the chances of that joey, Sally, surviving are
0: very, very, almost negligible if it's pink. Okay, yeah, and it's also very unpleasant for some people to try and get it off the teat, out of the pouch. If it has fur, that's an entirely different situation.
1: Okay.
0: If that little joey is lightly furred, there's a whole range of first aid you can provide to that little animal. So, legally, do not attempt to kill wildlife on the road.
1: Mm-hmm.
0: Pull them off. Call Bonnerong. But if you wanted to know how wildlife can be humanely dispatched, then it is blunt force trauma to the head.

0: or the neck, but I did not say you could do that legally.
1: No. I think it sounds like the best thing to do is just to call Bonorong.
0: Call Bonorong and they will talk you through it. There's a hotline, 0447 264 625, and anyone who Googles Wildlife Rescue in Tasmania will come up with that hotline.
1: Great.
0: Bonorong can talk you through it.
1: I guess
0: it.
1: That's a 24
0: 7 number. And really the whole ethic, John, is to minimise stress and trauma. Minimise stress mm-hmm. and trauma. And sometimes people, even when they think they're trying to be helpful, that can't dispatch properly, create more trauma and pain and suffering. So we don't go there.
1: Right. If you've just joined us here on your afternoons, Dr. Sally Bryant, our wildlife expert, is in the studio with us taking your calls. Any calls pertaining to wildlife or huntsmen's, apparently, according to Bev from
0: it's
1: Chudley.
0: It's always snakes and spiders. They're always the perennial favourites.
1: Actually, snakes, well, I've got you here. So you can give us a call. If you've got give us a call, 1300 222 936. Producer Lucy will take your call. Or you can send a text through on 0438 922 936. Dr. Sally Bryant can see that text and she'll answer any questions you may have regarding wildlife at 20 minutes past three on your afternoon, right around Tasmania. I was going to
0: Is there a shy albatross comment there, or is
1: there
0: that
1: is a shy, but there was a lovely picture from Bruce the Paddler before, and I don't know, it's probably further down the thing. I'll try and find it. Bruce the Paddler.
0: Did he send in an image?
1: Did he ever?
0: Well, that's a great segue to
1: look at this.
0: Bird flu.
1: But that's it there. It's like an arty. Look at that. Can you see that?
0: Yeah, very nice.
1: How beautiful is that picture?
0: Down on the water. It's paddling furiously to get up and fly,
1: yeah.
0: I suspect. I
1: thought it might have been a Pacific gull or something, but that's why he replied and said, no, it's a shy albatross.
0: You know, shy albatross, hugely at risk from bird flu. John, they only breed in very, very isolated areas. Islands. One is Albatross Island, which comes off the tip of King mm-hmm. Island, and the other are Mewstone and Pedra Branca, right down the southeast.
1: And that's it?
0: That's it. And, of course, they're an endemic species to Tassie, one of our fabulous seabirds. Mm-hmm. And when bird flu is officially reported in Tasmania, then that species, along with a lot of others, will be at mm-hmm. risk.
1: Okay. I guess this time of year, I don't remember what I wanted to ask you now, but I'll ask you this first. Are wildlife incidents a lot quieter? I mean, like a lot of roadkill stuff tends to happen in the warmer climate when they're out on the warm road and being hit by vehicles.
0: Now is the time. This is spring. Mm-hmm. It shouldn't be spring, but it is spring.
1: Earlier and earlier every year.
0: Weather we're having at the moment is up and down, up and down. But there's so much activity, so much bird life. There's a lot of migratory birds coming back, so birds are starting to pair up, get their territories, refurbish nests. There's a lot of activity. Mm-hmm. There's a lot of mating in our marsupials. There's also a lot of movement, because young males are increasing their distances. So it's a really busy time. Mm. And in a few months' time, so where are we now? August, September, October, we'll have young devils coming into the population. Mm. We'll have quolls coming into the population. So I think the general consensus down in Tassie is every day is a wildlife day down here.
1: Okay. And you mentioned devils before. How is the devil population tracking these days?
0: You know, if I think about species at risk, I think everybody's on edge in Tassie about bird flu. It's like waiting anxiously for mm-hmm. the birth of something. And, you know, I often talk about my property up near Coles Bay, John, and that is because I walk the coast a lot. In fact, mm-hmm. I've done 2 or 3 surveys for bird flu just to check that little area. And should anything wash up with a disease, it would just instantly be scavenged by devils. They track that coast. You can see their prints in the sand. You can see where they've taken carcasses along the shoreline. Mm-hmm. So, you know, whether or not bird flu will be susceptible to devils and have an impact on devils, I don't know. But they're such a special species. And I did attend a talk last night hosted by the Royal Society. And it was on Heard Island. It was by the 2 scientists that provided the footage of a lot of the seal deaths
1: okay.
0: at Heard Island.
1: Yep.
0: It was a fascinating talk, very, very interesting. And one take home for me was that there are some species of bird, and they mentioned the gannet, that does build up resistance to bird flu. So I immediately didn't have that crisis management in my mind.

0: where everything is just going to be destroyed instantly.
1: Mm-hmm.
0: So it's the message, John, that we've got to be out there looking. We've got to be proactive and doing survey work, but heed the messages of the government, which is avoid contact,
1: mm-hmm.
0: record the situation and ring or report on the bird flu hotline number if you see any birds or animals in distress.
1: And the advantage of the modern era is that we have a great reporting device in our pocket.
0: One day it'll be chipped into our hands and we won't be without it.

0: that already their endangered birds are being vaccinated against bird flu. So we're a little bit in front if we've got a precautionary measure for some of our very high at risk species that are in captivity.
1: Yeah, and this has come in from overseas, hasn't it?
0: Bird flu?
1: Yeah.
0: Yes. In fact, we...
1: And do the birds fly in, or does it come in on cargo, or does it...
0: The birds fly in. And the birds that have flown into Australia, it has entered Australia's system via the Antarctic flyway.
1: Oh.
0: So it came via South America into South Georgia and then got onto that very lovely Antarctic circumpolar flyway for big seabirds, and it crossed onto Heard Island, McDonald Island, up to Western Australia, into South Australia, and it's gone into Australia around that coastal area.
1: Gee.
0: But we have so much more to learn, and in Tassie, everyone is watching the news anxiously, watching all the social media and the live reports coming in.
1: You're on Afternoons on 936 ABC Radio Hobart and ABC Northern Tasmania. It's 26 minutes past three. We have Dr. Sally Bryant, our wildlife expert, in for any wildlife talkback you'd like to join us on. We have a couple of messages. There we go. Andrew texted in, as you can see, Sal. He's the person
0: that rang about
1: euthanizing several injured animals, and he thanks you for your advice and appreciates it. And Bob says, even with a gun license, you cannot shoot anywhere near a road. I've lived in the country forever. It's not good to see wildlife suffer any longer than they have to. Yes, we can probably, if you are licensed, though, they'll probably make an exception if you're euthanizing an animal at the side of the road.
0: That's terrific to get that call, Bob, because there's the legalities of the law, what you can and cannot do, and then there's the intent of the law. And this is where I think government allows a little bit of flexibility. Now, I'm not saying you can shoot a gun near the side of the road. I'm not advocating any of that. It's entirely up to individuals what they do. But wildlife authorities, including the government, are very compassionate. They will be tolerant if the intent is to prevent harm and suffering. You know, they're not going to prosecute you if you're trying to do the right thing. So I think that's really important for everyone
1: to
0: remember.
1: It's a common sense thing. Sal, it looks like a message has come through. Can we vaccinate our orange-bellied parrots before they migrate back?
0: I would think the orange-bellied parrot would be one of the critical target species that would be vaccinated, and particularly as they're all in captivity. You know, there's even options, Bruce, this is just me thinking on the fly, of not releasing for a season's migration if that was the case. Although, you know, what the strategy is with the recovery program and the orange-bellied parrot recovery team, what they advocate, I don't know. But yes, vaccination of those birds in captivity would be absolutely a must, particularly as they migrate up the west coast, where we're not doing a lot of coastal checks. They're also going up across the islands in the northwest sector, including the ones below King Island. And if we were going to get bird flu via South Australia, it's more than likely it would come in that northwest sector. So, you know, Robins Island, those Bullinger Bay islands where OBPs migrate, as well as blue wings, as well as on King Island, we've got very, very critically endangered birds. Of course, not in captivity, but the conversation is very fluid at the moment. But yes, in captivity, OBPs would be a standout for vaccination.
1: Okay, yeah, because it can literally wipe out a whole species of bird, can it not, if it gets in?
0: Wipe out a whole species? Yeah. Absolutely. And in fact, the message from South Australia is that a number of crested terns, birds that cluster and flock and have social gatherings, are in
1: a bit like people during COVID.
0: Close proximity. That's right. And this is why, you know, carriers now like silver gulls potentially, crested terns that move long distances and then go into places, particularly silver gulls, where there's lots of people, where there's action and activity, you know.
1: Wow.
0: Your mind just races, but it will all unfold, and there is biosecurity and there is an action plan, and we will be directed, no doubt, by the government.
1: Sally Bryant, our wildlife expert, is with us here in the studio for a few more minutes before we give you a bit of a weather report. Sally, can I talk, in case something else comes through in the meantime, can I talk about snakes this time of year? Are the chances of us seeing a snake in the... we'll be spending a bit of time up in my brother's block in the bush, doing some stuff up there, building some decks and things.
0: Just let me say yes. Yes.
1: Yes.
0: I saw on the weather forecast it was 17.

0: friendly beaches.
1: That'll get them out.
0: That'll get them out. And animals...
1: Because like humans, when the sun comes, we go, oh, let's go for a walk.
0: Oh, let's just sit out in the sun for a little bit.
1: You
0: let's
1: don't
0: just get
1: sit
0: on
1: in
0: that,
1: your hole the
0: that
1: whole time.
0: Rock and bask a little bit. And, of course, everything's active. So snakes will also be active. And it's always a good idea to have your footwear on, even your gumbies if you're in doing gardening in snaky places. But, yes, this whole season is turned on its head and everything is now being active.
1: Yes. Okay. I noticed there's
0: except
1: a...
0: me.
1: You're not active? Yeah. Where are you? Well, I'm a bit active. I'm out of the house today.
0: I'm sitting in front of the computer for far too long. I need to get out.
1: Here we are telling the kids to get off their devices and look at us. We've started something with the gun license business. I just completed a gun license course, a new one, and you cannot fire a gun within 250 metres of a railway. That's right. They said do not dispatch an animal without police approval.
0: Yep.
1: Or you face prosecution. Best advice is call the police for guidance. There you go. Well, you can.
0: Right.
1: Straight after you call Bonorong and they say, yes, you'll have to euthanise that animal. You call the police station and say, hey.
0: Well, I don't know that Bonorong will advise you to euthanise.
1: I don't think they will, no. No, you're right, they won't. Well, yes, but it's good, you know. And, of course, like Adam there from Carlton River, most gun licensed gun owners know all this.
0: And farmers, of course, on big properties, we're not talking about roadkill as such, have got the license to dispatch wildlife that they might come across on their own property. So you're right, Adam, it isn't kosher to fire a gun near a roadway, and that's not what we're advocating.
1: Exactly. Oh, we've got Bradley from Marawa, I think, on the line.
0: What's Bradley got to say?
1: Hello, Bradley. How are you?
2: G'day, John. G'day, Sally.
0: Hi, Bradley.
2: How you going?
1: Good, mate.
0: Good.
1: All yours.
2: The mutton birds should be back about the 20th. Next month, so there'll be a lot of millions and millions of birds coming from the Bering Sea. Maybe a few of them will be in contact with it.
0: You know, Bradley, the short-tailed shearwater or your yola or mutton birds may well be carriers, and I don't know. We don't know. It hasn't been picked up in short-tailed shearwaters, to my knowledge. We've got brown skuas, the giant petrels, now the crested terns and silver gulls. But you're right, with short-tails coming back, it depends how much land they cross. They might come straight back to your Bass Strait Islands or Northwest Islands. So, again, you know, for seabirds that are colonial nesters like the short-tailed shearwaters, it would go through those colonies very, very quickly. You know, they're standing on top of the burrows before they duck in. They're congregating out at sea. They come in at land. They often will be mating and pecking their neighbours. So it's a very social time for shearwaters. And I guess this is where people that are familiar with those breeding colonies and know the behaviour of the birds will be a good source of information for government.
2: Yeah, yeah. I hope it doesn't wipe out the birds, but the mutton birds, because I still eat them, Sally.
0: Yeah, that's right. They're a cultural food, Bradley, and they're also sold in butchers. I see signs out during the... You know, it's not for me, but I do appreciate, and particularly for the Aboriginal people, it's a cultural a very, very important cultural activity, Bradley. And no doubt you'll be getting advice on even, you know, it's the biosecurity for people and whether or not people might be at risk or what you've got to do to keep yourself safe, whether or not they'll even allow mutton bird season. These are things that I'm sure the government is grappling with right at the moment.
2: I've seen a couple of giant petrels lately, which I haven't seen for years. I've had one next to me land next to the boat the other day, and then I had one fly over me the other day.
0: Bradley, very common species down south, always around fish farms and down in the Derwent Estuary. They're always spotted out off Tasman Peninsula, those giant petrels. I did hear at the talk last night by the Royal Society, hosted by Royal Society, that bird flu has not been detected on Macquarie Island as yet, and there's surveillance going on Macquarie, so that was really terrific news. And of course on Macquarie we've got north and south giant petrels. So both species are on Macquarie breeding there. Very important for that biodiversity of that sub-Antarctic island. But we're also thinking of Macquarie, and it's right in the firing line.
1: There you go, Bradley.
2: Thank you.
1: Good on you, mate. Have a good one.
2: Bye.
1: That's Bradley there from Marawa. Well, Sally, it's sort of time to go. But before we do go, Anna says, if you're a smaller woman like me and you find yourself needing to dispatch an animal, blunt force could mean using your car wheels, so just drive over it again and finish the job. Or a sharp blow with the tyre iron will probably do the job.
0: Oh, that sounds awful, doesn't it?
1: It does. But you said that one of the ways is blunt force.
0: What I said, John, was that is what is advocated
1: that is
0: if
1: what
0: you
1: is advocated.
0: Are a licensed carer.
1: Oh, right. Yes, okay. So not if you just hit an animal.
0: Not as a member of the public. We are not licensed
1: Jane
0: to do
1: or,
0: that.
1: Jane or John, like you said.
0: That's
1: Jane
0: right,
1: or John.
0: Jane or John. So yeah. Even though I did let you know what
1: Jane,
0: the required activity is,
1: yes.
0: You know, it's a really
1: good
0: awful
1: to make
0: thing.
1: That clear, though. Good to make that clear that, you know, you need to be a authorised carer.
0: That's right. Mm. And also, it's very confronting to try and do that. Because
1: anything. Like I have trouble stepping on insects for pizza.
0: Well, if you don't have the right tool, then you botch something up, it's worse. That's
1: trauma.
0: What I meant about causing stress and undue harm to an animal that is already suffering. Is it better to leave it, turn it over, and it will die of its own accord? You know, make that call to Bonnerong, get advice that way.
1: Great. Tully Bryan, always a pleasure. When will we have you back?
0: Fortnight.
1: Fortnight's time.
0: Will you be here then, John?
1: 17th, who knows?
0: Or is this our annual event?
1: This is once a year. Who knows? You never know. Never say never. Sally, thank you so much for joining us.
0: Thank you.
1: Sally Bryant there, our wildlife expert with your talk back and giving us some nice, interesting and good and informative information on euthanizing animals. Eli, call that number on Bonnerong, 0447 264 265. If you Google Wildlife Hotline, you'll get that. And that's open 24/7 and they can give you the rundown that you require. Huge thanks once again, of course, to our regular wildlife expert, Sally Bryant. The weather. It's time for the weather. Do you want to know what the weather's doing? What's it been like out there? This morning I got from the car park to here in the sunshine and I got into the office and then I looked out the window casually about 15 minutes later and it was drenched. But for the state today, let's do this first. Should we play the fancy weather thing? Where's my fancy weather thing? Oh, here it is. You ready?
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1: For the state today, showers about the north and northwest with isolated showers developing elsewhere during the morning. Northerly winds shifting west to northwesterly during the day. In the population centres at the moment, it's currently 10 degrees in Launceston and Burnie, 11 in Devonport and 14 in Hobart. There's a strong wind warning for the far northwest coast, central north coast and east of Flinders. And for the forecast tomorrow, scattered showers about the west and south, extending to the east coast late in the morning and isolated showers elsewhere west to southwesterly winds.
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1: Oh, it's been lovely sharing the afternoon with you on the airwaves. It's coming up to 21 minutes to 4, just before 4 o'clock. We'll find out what's happening on your drive programs this evening. I think it's a statewide program with Lucy Brayton this afternoon, so we'll cross to her just a minute before the news and you'll find out exactly what's happening in your neck of the woods. Let us know if there's anything we should know. The sun's back out near my studio where I am at the moment. Very bright out there. Almost got to wear shades in here. It's belting through the window. Looks lovely. If there's anything we should know, if there's any traffic issues out there, 0438 922 936. But at the moment, there are no incidents or any major delays at the moment. And Hobart, the Brooker outbound from Cornelian Bay to Lutana is starting to get a little bit busy, but everything else is pretty much flowing freely around Hobart. Launceston, Devonport and Burnie, likewise, light conditions, all the main arterials seem to be flowing freely. So there you go. That's what's happening, of course, in that department. Looking at my program tomorrow, I'll be back, of course, again. If you just joined us, my name is John X and I'm in the chair for Joel Reinberger, who'll be... I'll be back, I think, on Wednesday is the idea. Well, we think. We don't know. It's 20 minutes to 4. I think I'm going to play a song now because I like music and I don't get to play it anywhere near as much as I would want to here on these programs when I host them. But here's something, because I see that I'm inspired by the sun. That's why I'm playing this one by the Sundays. called Summertime. Sounds like summer, don't you think?

0: Ah, there we go. That's a group called Sundays and Summertime, British rock band there with their song Summertime. This is back in the band formed back in 1988. But this song is from 1997. Lovely song. Inspired by the sunshine outside my window. Now, another thing inspired by one of our colleagues who had a minor accident last week where they were basically left alone with their dog and the clippers. And the dog has bald patches. I think it's a Groodle. Was it a Groodle, Lucy? One of those oodle dogs. Caboodle, Groodle, one of those. So we thought we'd ask a dog groomer about some tips on keeping your pooch in top tip trimmed condition. And that particular person is Key Omens, who's a dog groomer and a dog grooming trainer. Hello, Key. How are you?
1: Hi, I'm good. Thank you.
0: Thank you so much for chatting to us. Now, I am also a new dog owner. We got one in January, and it was a Cocker Spaniel, and I've been away for about five of those 8 months away on the mainland, so I've just come back, and it's grown, and so has the hair and the nails, and we got someone in to groom it the other day. But what are your tips for someone who's getting a dog and in regards to grooming it? How often should you groom it? And, I mean, I guess some dogs are more high maintenance than others, a.k.a. flippin' Cocker Spaniel.
1: Yeah, so it does depend a bit on, like, the sort of style and cut that you want. So, like, especially with Spaniels, because I used to have a Cocker Spaniel myself, and even on the sunniest day, she would find any source of water and she would always be wet and she just loved...
0: What is that?
1: Loved all the water. they just love the water. Mm. Like, even she'd dig a hole under the air conditioning unit so that she could play in the little mud puddle that she'd make and everything. So if they are really like that and they just love being dirty and going out and doing crazy things, it is good to keep them really nice and short, just so it's a lot easier maintenance. Because if you do like them really fluffy and they are like that, then sometimes, like, it can be good to groom them every 4 to 6 weeks. Just to help keep them fluffy, get rid of all the knots and things. And if they get grass seeds, and especially with Spaniels, they like to sniff everything on the ground, and then
0: roll
1: big
0: around.
1: Fluffy ears pick up all the grass
0: roll
1: seeds.
0: Around.
1: Yeah.
0: What is that?
1: Yeah. Yeah, my girl was crazy, where especially at the beach, as soon as we get there, she'd be rolling in the sand and she was always in something.
0: And they wonder why you won't let them back in the house after something like that.
1: Yeah.
0: So you train people as well. Can you train people to do their own grooming? Because as far as I'm concerned, and we've had it done once recently, and it was just a minor one, and I think we've got to go back in about spring. We're going to call our groomer back to come and do it again. They pull up out the front. It's great. They pull up at the front in this giant spaceship-looking trailer thing, and your dog appears in it and comes out all nice and clean and reasonably sort of well-groomed.
1: Yes. Yeah. So I've got my own salon out in Queenstown, and I do doggy daycare out there, but I also teach at a salon out here in Hobart and sometimes up in Launceston as well.
0: And people learn to do their own, they learn to do their own grooming through you. Is that right?
1: Yes.
0: Who would want to do that?
1: We do little DIY workshops, and people can bring their dogs in, and we show them all the different tools and clippers and all the different lengths and how to wash and clean their ears and when to, like, because it's a lot of people's fear with cutting the nails is cutting it too short and it bleeds. So we can teach people how to know when you're too close. And because when you cut them, there's normally like a bit of crumbly nail in there. And then the vein that has the blood in it that would normally bleed if you quick it, it comes up kind of like a blackish pink spot. So if it's all crumbly, you can take a little bit more off. But if you cut it and then that black dot is appearing and it's not bleeding, then that's kind of where you call it quits, because if you go any shorter, that's when you'll take it too short. So we teach people all of that, and they get to groom their own dog, and we get to help them, like, all the different, because there's lots of different scissors as well, so which scissors are better for, like, different parts of the dog. And then there's your mini trimmers that you can get at Bunnings, and they're really good for like paw pads, but because they're blade is so short, that's kind of when we do have a few people that do try to groom their own dogs, and they bring them in, and they do have some bald spots because it is a very short blade. So they do come with little comb attachments, and that's how you get the longer, fluffier look. But if you just use the straight blade, it's kind of almost like what the vets do when they shave their leg, and it's very, very, very bald.
0: Yes, I can imagine. Well, that sounds like our colleague here at the ABC, which is what she did. Her dog ended up with bald spots, like, all over the place. So I guess, what about clipping the nails on a dog?
1: It really depends on the dog as well, because especially working dogs, I don't find their nails need, or even like some of your spaniels, because they do just run like crazy. So when they run a lot, they can wear their nails down quite a bit. But if you've got a dog that likes to just kind of stay clean and have cuddles on the sofa, they won't wear their nails down just as much. So then you'd be cutting them a bit more often. So normally at your 8 week appointment, that's quite good. If you've got a dog that's, because I find terriers especially, even like your West Highland Terriers, their nails seem to just grow like crazy. So even a bit more often for them. But your 8 weeks for your grooms and your nails is normally quite good. But if you've got a very active dog that loves running, they'll normally wear their nails down a little bit as well, to so that you can push out a bit of the nail trimming.
0: Great. Now, if you just join us here on ABC Radio Hobart, we are talking to Key Omens, who's a dog groomer and also dog grooming trainer. And Key, we've got someone from Wayne from Blackwood Creek has texted in to say, John, any tips from the expert on trimming husky claws on a dog who hates feet getting touched? You must experience this a lot, I reckon, Key.
1: Yes. And I have myself, I have Shiba Inu, which are kind of like huskies, and they're very dramatic, and they like to yodel and carry on when you try to do their nails. So with that, I try to make, because one of my girls, she was just horrible for her nails and would scream and carry on. And it got to the point, she has her absolute most favorite ball out in the yard, and I would get her out on the yard.

0: yard, and we'd do just one foot, and then we'd throw the ball, and she'd get a couple throws. And now she lets me do all of the nails because she knows as soon as I'm done, then it's going to be full on ball play time. So it's kind of like if she just sucks it up for a minute, then it's awesome fun time. So that you just kind of get them used to being like,
1: So you
0: if I
1: train
0: can just
1: them.
0: tolerate
1: You
0: it for a
1: train them to get
0: moment.
1: used to it. Yeah. Okay, good.
0: Because if it's just the nail trim and then that's it, you walk away, then they're like, well, I didn't really like that and I don't really want it to happen again. Whereas if they learn, well, if I get my nails trim and then we get like heaps of treats or we get to go and play with my favorite toy, then it's that pattern with them that this is the precursor of getting the awesome thing that they love. So I'll definitely try and find like something they really love if they've got a favorite toy, even if you can only do one or two nails to begin with, and then just slowly work up
1: Okay.
0: doing more and more and getting them to the point that they know that nail time is also playtime and just make it really fun for them.
1: Yeah, great idea. And I guess, like you said, the more they do it, the more often they do it, the better they get each time because they know what to expect. They know what it is. They know what's coming. Yeah, great. Great advice. And if there's anything else, we'll pass people on to you. But I also get, before I let you go, puppies. And again, I'm being selfish and taking this opportunity to ask questions about my dog. The groomer said, oh, you know, he was a little bit, enthusiastic. And I guess because, again, they're puppies. So they're in that sort of bouncy, excited, run around like a mad chook sort of phase. But then again, they will also just start settling into it as you get used to it. So can I ask how often, or then we're going back in September, like early spring, do they have, do dogs have, hairy ones, have periods where they actually grow hair faster than they normally would? Does the weather affect that?
0: I feel like in winter dogs do seem to slow down a bit. I don't know if it's maybe because if they're not, especially being on the West Coast, they're not really going out and walking too much. It's almost kind of like just life slows down, so they slow down here. I don't find my clients get too fluffy through winter.
1: Yes.
0: But you can always do just like a tidy groom, like all groomers will do a tidy groom, which is just like a good bath, blow dry, brush out. So you can still keep them fluffy, but they'll do the nails and paw pads and all the important bits, but you can still keep them nice and fuzzy.
1: And I guess getting into the hotter months, the main idea would be to just allow them to be cooler by having a lot less hair on their bodies.
0: Definitely. And especially if you're going to the beach and things a lot, because the sand
1: Oh, the
0: really
1: sand.
0: just the grit adds up so much knots in your coats, and especially like Cocker Spaniels get such thick coats,
1: And
0: and it's just they
1: their ears as well, okay, isn't it?
0: and like it's quite common for dogs that even if they get either ear problems or just have really hairy ears, you can still leave the outside of the ear fluffy but shave the inside, because then it just takes off half that bulk and it just makes them
1: Yeah.
0: dry out a lot quicker and just not so much hair to bring all the dirt and seeds and sticks inside with.
1: Brilliant. Brilliant. Keith, thanks so much. Great to talk to you.
0: No, that's all good.
1: All the best.
0: Oh, thank you.
1: So yeah, Key Omens there, dog groomer. Key, short for Keegan, if you're wondering. Yeah, great advice. Great to be across all that information about a dog grooming, which of course I am quite new to in my life with the 8-month-old Cocker Spaniel called Rusty. It is 4:07 here on ABC Radio Hobart, ABC Northern Tasmania. This is your afternoons right around the state. My name is John X in the chair for Joel Reinberger. He'll be back with you, I think, on Wednesday. Mark from Risibel says there's a huge black heavy cloud hanging over Lauderdale. Looks menacing. Wow. Okay. Sure. Thanks for that, Mark. I hope it doesn't sort of bucket down. I've had enough of rain for today, as far as I'm concerned. I'm going to play another song and then I'm going to read some of your text messages before we say goodbye to you for another day of afternoons. And of course, we'll cross to what is it? The drive program later on. But here's Empire of the Sun. My mate Molly will hate me for playing this. I quite like it. I think it's quite catchy. And they're Australian.

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1: We did get something on the text line. Help, ABC. Can you tell me what's going on with the census? I'm told it's tomorrow, but I haven't received one. Here's your answer. A little bit of good news for you. It's not tomorrow. Census night is next Tuesday, the 11th of August. And if you haven't received a letter from the Australian Bureau of Statistics with instructions on how to complete the census, your best bet is to get in touch with the Australian Bureau of Statistics, the ABS. 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Or you can call the Census Contact Centre on 1800 181 227, and they'll let you know what's going on. Stephen from Moraine said, how about the Beatles? Here Comes the Sun. That would have been a great song. It's not on my playlist, unfortunately, so I'm not really allowed to play it. But hey, maybe tomorrow, if it's just the same, I might sneak it in for you, Steve from Moraine. What else have we got? Mike from Isabel, I've done that text message. Thank you for all your text messages, by the way. I really appreciate you getting through with that. Love talking to you, whether it's reading your text messages or talking to you in person like we did with many people today across the program. I'll be back with you tomorrow afternoon. Our resident movie buff will give us a bit of a movie review, and we'll talk to Marta Dusseldorp, famed Australian actress and local, on the show. You might have seen her on A Place Called Home and Janet King on the ABC. You'll know Marta, and of course Bay of Fires. Two series of that. So that's it for me today. I'll catch you again tomorrow on your afternoons. Big thanks to my producer, Lucy Bain, who keeps me in check and makes sure I don't do anything I shouldn't be doing. It's coming up to the news. But first, this is what you're going to expect on Drive with Lucy Braden, statewide. Bye for now.
2: Thank you, John X. Lucy Braden here with you on Drive. Did you fill up the car this morning before the price hike? It was $1.95 for regular unleaded this morning, but it went up by 10 cents about half an hour later. Well, that's where I filled up. The man next to me put $1,000 worth of diesel in a big tank on the back of a trailer. Coming up for you on Drive today, what can we expect from fuel prices over the coming days and weeks? The fuel excise cut has officially ended. Prices are tipped to jump even further. So what are you noticing when you head to the Bowser? 0438 922 936. Let me know. That's coming up for you on Drive.
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7: Good afternoon, Clancy Barlin with ABC News. The trial of Alan Jones has heard a complainant didn't speak about being sexually assaulted by the veteran broadcaster at the time because he felt embarrassed. Ethan Ricks has more.
8: Alan Jones has pleaded not guilty to 20 counts of assault with act of indecency, 2 counts of sexual touching relating to 6 complainants. One alleged victim, known as Complainant J, told the court he met Mr. Jones when he was a promising teenage athlete. Complainant J told the court Mr. Jones began providing weekly payments and a card to help him focus on training. The complainant alleged Mr. Jones later kissed him on the mouth without consent on multiple occasions. He said he didn't tell anyone because he felt embarrassed and was worried about losing everything. He described his relationship with the broadcaster as fearful.
7: Tasmanian Labor says more transparency is needed about what it's called an eye-watering increase on government legal fees. The state government has gone from spending about $100,000 a year to $1.5 million. It says the increase is largely due to the Commission of Inquiry into Child Sexual Abuse, but hasn't detailed the costs. Labor's Ella Haddad says the government hasn't actively disclosed the figures, which include more than $500,000 on defending ministers from Integrity Commission investigations.
9: I think it's right for Tasmanians to expect that at a very minimum, they are told why governments spend their money, spend taxpayers' money, and for what purpose. Having a public disclosure on how much of that money went towards departmental costs or individual ministers is not too much to ask.
7: The first bird mass mortality event in Australia from H5 bird flu has been confirmed by the federal government. Talia Fay has more.
10: The government says testing of a larger group of sick and dead birds found at Baldwin Rocks in South Australia's southeast returned positive results for H5 bird flu. The results mark the first mass mortality event from the deadly strain. Australia has now recorded 74 cases of H5 bird flu, of which 54 have been found in South Australia. Federal Environment Minister Murray Watt says H5 poses a threat to native species, but says the government is well prepared for the virus.
11: This is the beginning of what is likely to be a long, difficult journey in terms of the impacts on wildlife.
10: The government says there's no evidence of H5 bird flu in poultry or agriculture.
7: Tasmania Supreme Court Judge Tamara Jago has raised doubts about whether a dangerous driver who caused the death of a man 3 years ago is capable of rehabilitation. Sandy Powell reports.
12: Grant Andrew Crawford pleaded guilty to dangerous driving, causing the death of one man and lifelong injuries to another during the crash in Tasmania's northwest in December 2023. During the plea hearing, the court heard 55-year-old Crawford has been disqualified from driving for more than 18 years in total since he was a teenager and has been jailed multiple times for driving offences. Justice Jago described his criminal record as among the worst she had seen and said she needs to seriously consider whether Crawford is capable of change. He was remanded in custody to be sentenced on August 20.
7: The Western Australian government watchdog has confirmed it will review how services, including police, responded to Jeffrey Epstein accuser Virginia Giuffre prior to her death. She died by suicide in April last year, north of Perth. WA police are currently reviewing officers' handling of the case. The state's ombudsman has now also confirmed it will also review her circumstances, including her family's concerns. She was misidentified as a perpetrator of family violence when she was a victim of coercive control. And the Greens are appealing to the Coalition to team up with them to overhaul the federal government's proposed gambling reforms. Labor would need to rely on the minor party or the Liberals and Nationals to get the changes through the Parliament. Greens Senator Sarah Hanson-Young says she wants more action on inducements and advertising restrictions and is calling on the Coalition to work with her party.
13: It is quite clear that the evidence does not back this legislation. And Angus Taylor could work across the party lines, work with us to fix this legislation if the government refuses to.
7: Tasmania's weather, there's a strong wind warning for the far northwest coast, central north coast and east of Flinders Island. For the state today, showers about the north and west with isolated showers developing elsewhere, northerly winds. To the population centres, it's currently 10 degrees in Launceston and Burnie, it's 11 degrees in Devonport and it's now 15 degrees in Hobart. Tomorrow, scattered showers about the west and south, extending to the east coast late in the morning. Isolated showers elsewhere, west to southwesterly winds. And on Wednesday, isolated showers about the west, the south and east coast. 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
14: Alan Jones was a broadcasting powerhouse. Now he's in court fighting charges of indecent assault and sexual touching. 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
2: Good afternoon. Lots coming up for you on Drive today. A really busy day, actually. We're talking all things petrol prices. I don't know if you filled up earlier this morning before the prices seemed to hike late morning. I did. I was one of those people that went and thought, you know what, I've got a quarter of a tank left. Let's pop it in early, fill up, try to beat any price rises. I got there, it was $1.95. I checked Petrol Spy, I think, like a half an hour later. It went up 10 cents a litre after that. So did you get in early? What's going on with petrol prices as well? We'll find out a little bit later, but if you would like to report what you are seeing or how much you filled up, 0438922936 is the number you can text me on. Also on Drive this half hour, have you ever been somewhere that is vastly overpopulated by seagulls? And I'm talking thousands of seagulls, not just, you know, a couple of dozen. Where springs to mind for you? There is a certain southern town that sees thousands gather in a certain spot. So why does it happen? And with a seagull now returning a positive result for the H5 bird flu, how big of a threat are these areas that house thousands of seagulls. We're looking into that next on Drive, but first, a quick check of your traffic.
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15: Traffic.
2: Statewide traffic, no incidents or major delays. So in the south, the Brooker Highway outbound is busy between the Domain Highway interchange, and that remains that way until you reach Risdon Road. All other major roads are light throughout Hobart, and in Launceston, Devonport and Burnie, there's nothing to report. So yes, school is back. It has been for a week or so, but things are looking nice for now. What can you see? If you do have anything you would like to add, 1300 222 936.
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2: What is that? Have you ever found yourself down at Blackmans Bay Beach recently? And how many seagulls did you see on your travels? It seems the southern end of Blackmans Bay Beach is somewhere that flocks of seagulls like to hang out. So why? Why is that? And with the H5 bird flu now being confirmed in a seagull on the mainland, what do flocks like this mean for the threat of spreading the disease? What do we need to know about it? Our bird expert, Dr. Eric Verla, is in the house, an independent bird ecologist who joins us now. Hello, Eric.
16: Lucy.
2: Seagulls. I mean, yep. I was actually reading the newspaper today and I saw there was a letter to the editor, someone pointing out just how many seagulls there are at Blackmans Bay at the moment. And this is just it's an annual thing, isn't it? Not just at Blackmans Bay Beach, but at many other areas. What's going on?
16: So the silver gull is a social bird, and during the breeding season, they breed in colonies. During the non-breeding season, they'll stay together in these large flocks. And so, yeah, we've seen plenty of flocks, you know, in excess of 2,000 silver gulls at Blackmans Bay Beach. I think we've talked about the winter gull counts that we've been doing here in southeast Tasmania for more than 40 years now. We've certainly had records, you know, well in excess of that. And during the winter months, there's a few places here around southeast Tasmania. So South Arm Neck is another location, Blackmans Bay Beach, and a couple of beaches on Bruny Island where we have two or more thousand.

0: and birds, you know, every winter. And these are just communal areas that the birds hang around in the winter months, social, you know, interacting with each other. Mm. They have a bit of a feed, bit of a bathe, and basically just hang out and spend the winter months, you know, safety in numbers.
1: Yeah, safety in numbers, that's great. Are they causing any issues on these beaches? I read once fecal contamination. Could that be an issue?
0: So a few years ago, there was a concern by members of the community who lived down on Blackmans Bay and walked their dogs and whatever on the beach, and they were concerned that the numbers of silver gulls were dropping, making their droppings onto the beach, and there was a concern that the dogs could get infected or there was a risk to human health. Mm. And we did some work in conjunction with the council with the Derwent Estuary Program, and it turned out that the contamination that was in the water was actually human-sourced rather than bird-sourced. They can look at the DNA of these things and they can say almost, yeah, which animal it's come from. It's quite remarkable. So at the moment, there is no known risk from those silver gulls at Blackmans Bay to human health or to dogs or anything else in the situation that we have at the moment.
1: Okay, that's good. So leave the gulls alone. They're doing okay right now.
0: Yeah, they're fine. I mean, in the next month or so, as the days start getting longer, well, they're getting longer already, the birds will start thinking about going back into breeding mode. So their hormones will kick in with the longer days and they'll start going back out onto the islands in the Doncaster Channel around southeast Tasmania. And those winter flocks that we see at South Arm, at Blackmans Bay and elsewhere will disappear as the birds go back onto the islands. And then as the breeding season progresses until February, March, the birds will be gone. And then April, May next year, they'll come back and spend the winter months. You know, it's predictable.
1: Yeah, it's a cycle. We know it's happening. It's 4:11. Lucy Braden with you on Drive on 936 ABC Hobart and ABC Northern Tasmania. Independent bird ecologist Dr. Eric Verla is here, and we are talking all about flocks of seagulls, but also let's link this to the H5 bird flu. There have been quite a few more cases detected over the past 72 hours, some in seagulls.
0: Yes.
1: What risk does this pose for our colonies?
0: So we now know that there's been multiple reports, positive detections of the HPAI virus in silver gulls and crested terns. It's clear that South Australia is the epicentre at the moment for the virus in Australia. We also know that the virus is slowly moving its way eastward. So there's been records in Western Victoria. There's records a little bit farther east now. So it's slowly working its way eastward. At some point in time, and we don't know when, it's going to jump across to Tasmania, across Bass Strait. And so when that happens, we will be in a situation where either silver gulls or some other species will be the species that will carry it through. We have both silver gulls and crested terns in Tasmania as breeding species, so it's quite possible that we would get, you know, infected birds of one or both of those species, you know, simply, you know, from coming down from the mainland. So these winter flocks, as I've talked about, will slowly disappear and the birds will go back to their breeding islands. So what we're seeing already in South Australia and in Western Australia, that these mass events are actually occurring on the islands where they're breeding rather than just, you know, roosting on beaches. And so the last couple of instances of what the media are calling mass events have been on islands rather than just on a beach somewhere. So the birds are going to head back to the islands, starting to breed. Think about breeding, days are getting longer, and then all you need is one infected bird to come to the colony. Because these birds nest in close proximity to each other, that's the way the virus is going to spread.
1: So it could be quite serious once the virus starts spreading, because they are quite social, they are all together.
0: And we also know that the virus is a particularly virulent one. It kills a lot of birds. Different estimates in different parts of the world have come up with, you know, numbers in the millions. And so when we have large colonies of silver gulls on some of our islands in Australia, and same with crested terns, some of these colonies number in the thousands. So if you end up with a high mortality, around 90-95%, you're talking about hundreds, if not thousands, of birds potentially in an event.
1: Yeah, okay. And so for Tasmania, what does this mean for our species and especially our, you know, quite rare birds as well?
0: So at the moment, the impacts in Australia have been either with the migratory birds from the subantarctic that have brought the virus to Australia. And so within Australia at the moment, it's been silver gulls and crested terns only. Because the virus is relatively unpredictable, it's impossible for us to say that species X or species Y is going to be the one that's going to be impacted. We know the virus is a threat to all species of birds, but to a greater or lesser extent. And so and this is something I've been saying for a long time, we need to be cautious in terms of the predictions, the speculations that, you know, because essentially what you're doing is you're raising alarm that may not be, you know, valid. And so it may be that we're fortunate that, you know, only, you know, say silver gulls or crested terns are impacted, or it could spread through, you know, other birds into the broader community. We don't know. If you look at how the virus has behaved in different parts of the world, different groups of birds have been impacted in different ways. And so, you know, you can't make predictions about what's happened in Europe and use that as a case for what's going to happen in Australia.
1: Yeah. We remain optimistic, do what we can and just wait and see. It's a changing virus as well.
0: Yeah, of course, of course. And, you know, the message from the federal government, state government has been consistent all along, is we need to be aware that the virus is now in Australia. We need to be alert to the fact that if you're walking on a beach, you're quite possible that you'll be the person that encounters an infected bird. Mm. And the thing is not to be alarmed. You know, there is a 1-800 number that the federal government has provided for people to call in if they think there has been, you know, if they've encountered an incident. As of this morning, I believe something like 320 calls have been made, and all of those birds that have been tested in Tasmania have all returned a negative result. So in that sense, the community's doing the right thing. They're going out, they're doing the walking on the beach and whatever. They're seeing something that they think is unusual. They're calling it in. You know, the birds are being collected, they're being tested, and so far to date, we've been negative the whole way through.
1: Well, that's brilliant to hear that the public is doing what they need to do, what they've been asked to do. This is Dr. Eric Verler, a bird ecologist. We're talking about the bird flu, the H5 bird flu, but also large numbers of silver gulls that are gathering in certain parts of the state. They do that. It's just like quite a cyclical thing. But if you do see any dead birds or sick birds on your travels, maybe early morning walk with the dog, call 1-800-675-888. That is the number to call, 1-800-675-888. Call immediately to report groups of sick or dead wildlife or livestock. And stay away from these sick or dead birds and animals. Keep your pets away as well. Write down the exact location. Take photos or videos if you can. Anything else you'd like to leave us with today?
0: No, I was going to reinforce what you just said then about the dogs. We know that the H5 virus can jump to dogs, so it's really important if people take their dogs to a beach, keep it on a lead and don't let it go sniffing carcasses on the beach, because that's the first thing a dog off a lead is going to go do. It's going to find something interesting to smell.
1: Yeah.
0: And if it's an infected bird, there's a very good chance that virus could jump to the dog. So pet owners need to think about their dogs. You know, even though it's called a bird virus, it will impact mammals. We've seen impacts on elephant seals and sea lions and fur seals anywhere else. So it's one of these things that just look after your dog when you take it to the beach.
1: Yeah, a great tip. Eric, great to have you on again. Thank you so much.
0: Always a pleasure.
1: Dr. Eric Verler, bird ecologist, bringing you up to speed on where we are at with the H5 bird flu and the flocks, the colonies of silver gulls that we are seeing as well. If you've got any questions, anything you'd like to add to the story, please get in touch. 0438922936. Lucy Braden with you on Drive on 936 ABC Hobart and ABC Northern Tasmania. Dogs are absolutely not allowed on Blackmans Bay Beach, even on a lead, says one texter. Thank you for getting in touch. And just some breaking news for you. Creditors at Liberty Bell Bay have today voted to liquidate Liberty Bell Bay and appoint former administrators EY Parthenon as liquidators. The Northern Tasmanian smelter went into administration in March due to issues with former owner GFG Allianz. It officially closed last month after a potential sale collapsed. That left about 200 workers out of a job. Now, it's believed to owe creditors between $70 and $300 million. Minister for Business, Felix Ellis, Minister for Business, Industry and Resources, says the decision is deeply disappointing for the communities of Georgetown, Bell Bay and Northern Tasmania. And we'll continue to bring you more information on that over the course of Drive today. So stick with me for more information on that. How are you feeling? How does that affect you? What more would you like to know? Do you need more answers? Please get in touch, 1300 222 936. Next for you on Drive, are you a pickle lover? They are a bit of a divisive food. Some people are all about them, love them on a burger, in a salad, on a cheese board. How do you eat them? Or do you eat them at all? Maybe you think, pickles, nah. I don't like pickled onion. I don't like pickled carrot, pickled cauliflower. I don't like dill pickles. I don't like any of them. Next on Drive, I'm sure my next guest can entice you to enjoy a pickle. Alice Zaslavsky, the host of A Bite to Eat with Alice and author of cookbooks including Salad for Days and In Praise of Veg. We are diving into the beautiful world of pickles. I could live on pickles. Could you? Let me know. And after 4:30 for you today, property prices. What are they doing at the moment? We'll take a look at that later.
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6: 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You're with Lucy Braden.
1: Pickles, pickles, pickles. Who is a fan? Pop your hand up, please. I love a pickle. I put them in everything from sandwiches to salads, even with a cheese board, some cheese and crackers. But have you ever wanted to make your very own pickles? And have you ever wondered what other foods you could pickle besides the traditional dill pickle or cucumber? If you love them or hate them, or you simply don't really know what to do with them, you're in luck because I am joined by Alice Zaslavsky, the host of A Bite to Eat with Alice, an author of cookbooks including Salad for Days and In Praise of Veg, a big pickle lover. Hello, Alice.
7: Hello, Lucy Braden. Well, I am a big pickle lover, you're right.
1: I was assuming there, but I thought she loves her veg as if she doesn't love a pickle.
7: Oh, and you know, the thing that pickles do for a dish is that they add that je ne sais quoi,
1: Yeah.
7: So it's the tanginess, the acidity, the crunch that a pickle can bring. There's a kind of an apocryphal tale that a certain cheeseburger was considered a dessert until a pickle was added and then it became a savoury food item. So think about the ways in which you can add pickles into your food, but also what it means that the pickles are taking the internet by storm. If you've seen pickle themed everything at the moment, particularly coming out of North American summer, it's everywhere.
1: Oh yeah, wait, what are you talking about? In like precisely, what are we seeing pickled themed?
7: We are seeing pickled. So remember when avocados were everywhere, and not just on your plate, but on socks, on pajamas, on oodies. That's what's happening with pickles. And you're getting sort of novelty-sized pickle everything. You're getting pickle squishies. You're getting pickle scarves. I've got a pickle nightlight that I picked up. I've got a pickle of positivity that talks to me and says,
1: you're
7: kind of a big deal. I'm truly down the pickle.
1: Yeah,
7: I'm on the pickle bandwagon big time.
1: You're one of those pickle lovers then, I can imagine. And I think that's a wonderful thing. And are you talking just dill pickles? Like, because they're the kind of OG pickles, aren't they?
7: They are. So dill pickles are really kind of, I think it's because they're so recognisable. So pickled onions and pickled tomatoes, which are one of my favourite things actually, all the other things, pickled mushrooms, certainly if you'd like to talk about your favourite pickled thing, I am all ears. But my conversation, particularly on the telly tomorrow, will be focused squarely on gherkins of all sizes. So there'll be little baby cornichons all the way through to kind of big deal pickles.
1: Oh, the big deal pickle. Yeah, an absolute favourite. And especially, like, what I can't stop thinking about all of my other favourite types of pickled vegetable, but let's talk about dill pickles for now. What do they work best with? You've mentioned the cheeseburger. So they do go really nicely with a burger, and they add that extra crunch. How else can we consume them and enjoy them?
7: So anytime that you're trying to add something that's a little bit sort of puckering to a dish, a pickle is going to be great. But when you're buying pickles for a recipe, Lucy, it's really important that you check the ingredients, because if a recipe tells you to use dill pickles, it's probably asking you to use a salt brined dill pickle more so than a pickle that's got vinegar as its second, highest percentage of ingredients. So if people are texting in saying, oh, I don't like pickles, it might be because you've only had vinegar pickles. Salt brined pickles are far less kind of sour. They've got more of that kind of brininess that you would like. Especially to me, brininess is oysters and it's salt brine pickles. Those two. Oh. Yeah. For a recipe, Lucy, it's really important that you check the ingredients, because if a recipe tells you to use dill pickles, it's probably asking you to use a salt brined dill pickle more so than a pickle that's got vinegar as its second, highest percentage of ingredients. So if people are texting in saying, oh, I don't like pickles, it might be

0: like Blue Banner. I think they're Tasmanian as well. Pickled onions. Oh, they are just divine.
1: Straight out of the jar.
0: Yeah, straight out of the jar on some cheese and crackers. Mwah. Mm-hmm. a true delight. It was zucchini season here recently, Alice, and my mum had just like a plethora of zucchinis. And so she was just racking her brain what to do with all of these zucchinis, made pickled zucchinis. And
1: bread and butter pickle. Yep. Oh, classic
0: delicious.
1: With zucchinis.
0: Mm-hmm. Where does that name bread and butter come from?
1: You know what? That's a question without notice. I'm going to assume that it's because bread and butter pickles taste really good just with bread and butter.
0: I like that.
1: They're just a really great addition to it, just a classic Sanger. But if somebody knows a better reason for the etymology of bread and butter pickles, please tell me.
0: Get in touch. Lucy Braden with you on 936 ABC Hobart and ABC Northern Tasmania. What vegetable do you like pickled? Are you a fan of pickles in general? Let us know, please. Alice Zaslavsky is here, the host of A Bite to Eat with Alice, author of cookbooks, including Salad for Days and In Praise of Veg. And she'll be on News Breakfast as well tomorrow morning if you want to get up bright and early to talk all things pickles. Is it tough to pickle your own fruit or veg?
1: Surprisingly, no, it's not. The hardest part is actually finding the right kind of cucumber if you are going to make a pickle at home. So what you're looking for are gherkins, which are the firmer skin. They've got a thicker skin. They've got less seeds through the middle. They're you can usually find them at farmers markets or directly from say, a farm gate, or you could be growing them as well. So you can certainly pickle an ordinary, say, Lebanese cucumber, but what you'll find is that because they're so waterlogged, they do kind of collapse very easily. So if you are pickling your own, though, if you're fermenting your own veg, the key is to include something like a horseradish leaf or a wasabi leaf. I know wasabi grows beautifully in Tassie. Or even an oak leaf or a fig leaf, something that has the right enzymes to actually maintain the structural integrity of the vegetable as it ferments.
0: Oh, I didn't even think of that. The only thing I've attempted, is this classified as pickling? A jalapeno. Is that pickling? Yeah.
1: Pickled jalapenos, great.
0: My dad had like a lot of them and gave them to me and I'm like, I'm not going to be able to eat these in this short amount of time. What do we do with them? One texter says homemade pickled walnuts.
1: Haven't
0: heard of that, Alice.
1: Yes. Well, you can pickle green walnuts when they're still – so if you're growing your own walnuts, you can pickle them when they're still soft. And they are a real delicacy. There are a few on the market that win awards all the time. On a cheese board, a pickled walnut, texturally, it's got a lovely kind of toothsomeness to it, and it's got that sort of nuttiness through as you chew and it becomes a bit creamier.
0: And how does it hold up? Is it still quite hard?
1: It's not a shell. You know, you don't kind of have the experience of biting into a shell. You're not going to break a tooth on it. it's just kind of got the texture of almost like a medjool date or a prune. You know, it's got that kind of stickiness almost.
0: Tewksbury Dave says, everyone knows you can't go past beetroot, pickled beetroot. And beautiful, delicious. Phil at Exeter says, I do pickled eggs. Never had one, Alice. Thoughts on a pickled egg?
1: Pickled eggs are classic. You know, I think they fell out of favour, but bring them back, Phil. Tell us your recipe. Maybe I can do some pickled eggs on the telly one day.
0: Ooh, yeah. Okay, get in touch. Lucy Braden with you, 936 ABC Hobart, ABC Northern Tasmania. I'm with Alice Zaslavsky, and she'll be appearing on News Breakfast tomorrow on ABC TV. We are talking pickles, not just dill pickles, gherkins, but all different types of vegetables or eggs or nuts that you can pickle. John X, a certain afternoon's presenter, has gotten in touch. He says, oh, Lucy, I love how you love pickled onions and pickles, and I bet you love olives as well. I knew I liked you for a reason. There's just something about them. Alice, what's your tip for people that maybe haven't branched out quite as far as, you know, pickles on a cheese board or something like that? How would you suggest they have them to kind of ease themselves into the wide world of pickles?
1: My tip is that if you taste a pickle, so you bring it home,

0: home, you open the jar or the can and you taste it and you think, oh, no, this is too tangy for me or it's too spicy for me. You know, my favourite are sort of tinned and they've got a lovely kind of garlickiness to them, but it can be a little bit strong. Wash your pickles. I know it sounds crazy, but I was helping out at my daughter's school and I sliced up some pickles and I kept some of them, you know, with a bit of tang and a bit of spice. And then I washed a little bit and I said, these ones are milder. And all of the kids were really curious about it and all of them tasted it. So if you're looking to introduce younger people or someone with a less adventurous palate to or a less experienced palate to a pickle, then give it a wash.
1: Beautiful advice. It's always just about the entry, isn't it, into something yes. like this. And once you Keep are okay with that tang, you can move it up a notch.
0: That's it. And cornichons are really nice because they're tiny and they feel like, you know, not too much of a commitment.
1: Yeah, I agree. They're cute as well. Alice, thank you so much as always. Can't wait to see you on the news tomorrow.
0: Always a pleasure, Lucy. Cheerio.
1: Cheerio. Alice Aslavsky there, the host of A Bite to Eat with Alice, and she'll be gracing your TV screens. In the morning, talking all things pickles, you can see what she's whipped up, and she often has recipes as well that you can go and check out and access not only on abc.net.au but also on her website, alice.recipes. In just a moment, property prices. What are they doing nationally? And is Tassie, is Hobart, is Launceston bucking the trend? We're hearing that property prices are falling right across the country, but how are we faring in Tasmania? If you've been trying to sell your property recently, maybe you have, maybe you've been trying to enter the property market. What are you seeing? What are you hearing? What are you feeling? Let me know, please. 0438 922 936. More on that for you very, very soon. But first, let's get your latest ABC News headlines with Clancy Barlin. Hello.
2: Good afternoon, Lucy. Making news, attempts will soon begin to claw back tens of millions of dollars owed to creditors by Liberty Bell Bay after it received official wind-up orders today. Former administrators EY Parthenon has been appointed as liquidator. A recent report to creditors found it may have been trading while insolvent for almost a year and is understood to owe creditors between $70 million and $300 million, including $27 million to workers. Tasmanian Labor MP Ella Haddad says she supports her party's position backing the greyhound racing industry. Labor has opposed the proposed industry phase-out by the government, which was announced by Jeremy Rockliffe after last year's election in a bid to hold on to power. Australia's first bird mass mortality event from H5 bird flu has been confirmed in South Australia's southeast. The federal government today said testing on sick and dead birds at Borden Rocks returned positive results for the virus. And US President Donald Trump says the United States will begin new talks with Iran. More news at 5 o'clock.
3: What's really in the food we're eating?
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3: A major Australian food investigation yields shocking results. Duped, a two-part special from Four Corners, continues tonight on ABC TV and ABC iView.
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1: Great to have your company today on Drive. What has your experience been recently with the property market? Are you someone who keeps a close eye across property prices? And do you monitor where they are rising, where they are falling in Australia or in Tasmania? The latest figures are out from property analysts Cotality, and they show nationally that property prices fell in July by 0.7%, but Hobart did something different. So what's behind it? And why are we bucking the trend? That is coming up for you very soon on Drive. And also after 5 o'clock, if you have just joined me and you have heard the news about Liberty Bell Bay, we'll be talking about that after the news at 5 o'clock. So creditors at Liberty Bell Bay have today voted to liquidate Liberty Bell Bay and appoint former administrators, EY Parthenon. So they will come on as liquidators. The Northern Tasmanian smelter went into administration in March, and that was due to issues with former owner GFG Alliance. It officially closed last month after a potential sale collapsed, and that left about 200 workers out of a job. So what does this mean? What about the money that is owed believed to be owed to creditors. We'll delve into that after the news at 5 o'clock. It is 25 to 5. I think we need a little bit of music, don't we? And I'm having a look at what we've got on the song list today. Do you like this one? Are you a fan of the Cranberries? I just find this one of the most beautiful songs ever written and also to listen to as well. I'll leave this one with you. It's Linger by the Cranberries.

0: Linger by the Cranberries. It is 20 to 5 on Drive, 936 ABC Hobart and ABC Northern Tasmania. What are property prices doing at the moment, particularly in Tasmania compared to the rest of the nation? You'll find out after this.
1: I'm Sana Kadar. 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
0: So there has been a downturn in the national housing market. We've heard repeatedly that the market is at record high prices, but today Cotality released their latest analysis, which shows national property prices in July fell 0.7%, making it the largest single monthly decline in value since December 2022. That was around COVID time, wasn't it? Pretty sure it was. But that's not the case everywhere. Hobart has bucked the trend and actually recorded an increase. So what is setting us apart from the majority of other states? Let's find out now with Tim Lawless, the Research Director at Cotality Australia, who joins us now to break this down. Hello, Tim.
4: G'day, Lucy.
0: So what is this report telling us nationally versus what's going on in Tasmania?
4: Well, everywhere is weak, apart from Tasmania and the Northern Territory, in fact. So, definitely bucking the trend, which is nothing unusual for Hobart, by the way. The market quite often is countercyclical, as they say. And I think there's a few things that are probably supporting Hobart housing values, or at least preventing them from moving into a material downturn. So for starters, I mean, the market was up 0.1% in the month of July. So it was a little bit better than flat. It's certainly not shooting the lights out. But it's also one of the most affordable markets. And this is one of the trends we're seeing around the country, is that lower price markets do have a little bit of insulation. They're not as heavily influenced by things like higher interest rates and the pullback in investment activity either. And I think that's probably another, I guess, insulating point for Tasmania, is it doesn't have that high base of investment demand to fall from either. Investors have generally been a relatively small portion of overall activity across Tasmania. And that's probably one of the things that's influencing a lot of other markets now, is a fairly sharp pullback in investment activity as well.
0: Okay. So you said in Hobart 0.1% this month. What does that mean? I mean, like, is that decent, or could we expect that to fall in the coming months?
4: Well, at 0.1% growth, I mean, that means on the median dwelling value for Hobart, which by the way, the median across Hobart is about $757,000. So a 0.1% increase on that means the market's up about $816 in a month. Okay, so over the past year, the Hobart market's up about 9%. So again, in dollar terms, that means the median value is up about $64,000. So overall, I mean, these are relatively small movements, but it's important to note as well, Hobart's had generally a fairly weak medium-term cycle. Over the past 5 years, the market's only moved by 14%. That's about half the national average, which is up 28%.
0: Okay. So we're doing okay in Tasmania. Do you have any other, is this looking wider at Tasmania in terms of Launceston, maybe Burnie, any other cities that you have details on? Do you have any other details there?
4: Absolutely. So regional Tassie, if you group all those cities outside of Hobart together, also is up 0.1% of the month, so pretty much the same. But if I look across all the different submarkets across Tasmania, every single market is up in value over the past 3 months, except one, which is Inner Hobart. And by the way, that's the most expensive market. It's got a median of nearly $900,000. So again, it's kind of highlighting that more expensive markets seem to be a little bit more sensitive to the conditions at the moment. But if you look at somewhere like, say, Burnie, we've seen housing values there rise by 3% over the past 3 months, so about 1% month on month. The last 12 months, the market there is up 15%. Get to Launceston, again, about a 2% growth rate over the past 3 months, and 15% higher over the past 12 months. So we're definitely seeing some, I guess, broad-based resilience here. Again, these are numbers that tend to vary quite a bit from city to city and region to region around the state. But most of it's positive. When you look at the monthly numbers, there's a bit of volatility, and you can see some markets have actually dropped in value over the month. But for a small market like Hobart, I'd probably prefer to look at the, or a small market like Tassie, look at the trend numbers, say over a 3-month period. It gives you a little bit better feel for what the market might be doing.
0: Yeah. Lucy Braden with you on 936 ABC Hobart and ABC Northern Tasmania. This is Tim Lawless, the head of research at Cotality Australia. We're talking about property prices, particularly how Hobart and really right across the state, Tasmania, is bucking the national trend. So there's been a downturn in the national housing market. But Hobart, Tasmania, is looking a little differently, as you've heard Tim say. Which part of Hobart experienced the biggest growth, Tim?
4: Okay, if looking across Hobart, I should have had these numbers in front of me.
0: Sorry, question without notice.
4: That's all right. So I'll look at the 12 monthly numbers here. And so it's generally the more affordable areas of Hobart. You've got the Northwest, values there are up 15.3%. Over the past 12 months, you've got a median value in that market about $670,000. If you look at, say, Brighton, again, a relatively affordable market, we've seen housing values there rise by 12%. The past year, they're up 5% over the past 3 months as well. And that's got a median of about $656,000. And then you've got the Southeast, a slightly more expensive market, where you've got a median, I got my numbers mixed up, about $608,000 for a median, and values there up 6% over the past 12 months. So a little bit of a range, I think, but it does seem to be, once again, those more affordable markets where you have a blend of first home buyers, mainstream buyers as well, maybe looking to downsize into some of these markets as well. Generally, that's where we're seeing demand holding up a little bit better.
0: Is it still... Would you classify this as a good time to buy? I mean, the market seems like it's probably at its lowest point, especially in Tasmania, than it has been in quite some time. Would now be a good time to buy?
4: Well, it really depends. And if I look at listing numbers across Hobart, they are really low. There's not a lot of stock to choose from. So when we track listing numbers, we compare it back to the same time a year ago and back to the five-year average. So Hobart listings are 21% lower than the same time last year, and they're tracking about 28% below their five-year average. So even though we're not seeing prices moving all that much, I think for buyers, there's not a lot of stock to choose from. There probably is still this sense of urgency in the market given such low supply levels. But in saying that, I don't think there's any real urgency for buyers to get into the market either. If we're seeing housing values rising, around 0.1% month on month or a little bit more than that over the trend terms, it doesn't mean the market's racing away from anybody. And there's still a lot of uncertainty as well, I think. And that's going to be the main challenge for a lot of buyers, is they're lacking confidence. They're not sure if interest rates might rise again. They're not sure about inflation. There's a lot of geopolitical risk, that type of thing as well. So that's probably the hardest part for a lot of buyers at the moment, is just to get over that that confidence hurdle.
0: Yeah, you're right. And it still does seem like, despite those concerns for buyers, maybe because there are, you know, fewer listings on the market, that selling could be a good time as well, because people don't have much to pick from. So adding your kind of hat in the ring could be a good thing.
4: Yeah, absolutely. And that's the biggest difference we're seeing in Tassie, is just the very low stock levels. Go to somewhere like, Sydney and Melbourne, we're seeing stock levels 12% and 10% above their five-year averages in those markets. The mid-sized capitals like Brisbane and Perth and Adelaide have seen a really rapid rise in total stock levels. So it's definitely not a great time to be selling in those sort of markets. But definitely in Tassie, stock levels remain very low. And for vendors, that means there's not a great deal of competition.
0: Tim, great to have you on. Thanks so much for your time.
4: Many thanks, Lucy.
0: Tim Lawless there, Head of Research at Cotality, which has put together this analysis looking at the latest figures, nationally. Property prices fell in July by 0.7%, but Hobart did something different. We are bucking the trend. We went up 0.1%, and that is statewide as well, 0.1% or higher. What are you noticing, especially if you are trying to get in or get out of the property market? 0438 922 936 is the number you can share your story on. Call me as well, please. 1300 222 936. After your news at 5 o'clock, we're taking a look at Liberty Bell Bay. Creditors at Liberty Bell Bay have today voted to liquidate the company and appoint former administrators EY Parthenon as liquidators. So we'll talk about that after the news at 5 o'clock, what that means for workers as well. First up, though, the Commonwealth Games have wrapped up in Glasgow. So what do you need to know? This is Niamh Owens with the highlights from the final day and some really unforgettable moments, rather, from across the past 10 days.
3: This is a 2026 Commonwealth Games update.
5: Niamh Owens with you for your final wrap from Glasgow. The closing ceremony of the Comm Games was opened by none other than our very own
6: Delta Goodrum. That I was

0: But just because it was the last day didn't mean the Aussies took their foot off the gas, securing 6 gold on day 10. In the velodrome, Georgia Baker carried the flag in the closing ceremony after winning 4 medals in Glasgow, 2 gold, 1 silver and 1 bronze. Georgia has now equaled the Aussie record for Com Games cycling medals. Tara Nayland won another gold, this time in the women's C4-C5 1,000-metre time trial final.
1: Into the green for Tara Nayland. She's going to have the best time and a gold medal to boot. Nayland gets her second gold medal of the Games.
2: And a world record effort. She came in as the hot favourite and boy did she deliver.
0: Aussie gold and silver in the women's elimination final. Alyssa Pilates the winner, Georgia Baker runner-up, and Christina Clonan took bronze in the women's Kieran final. Lee Hoffman won gold in the men's 1,000 time trial, his third gold, and he was pretty stoked with his campaign.
3: Couldn't have dreamt any better. Yeah, 3 gold, 1 silver. It's probably one of the best sprint performances we've had at Commonwealth Games. Don't quote me, but I have to get Josh to check back on the records. But I think almost a record-breaking result for an Australian sprinter.
0: Oliver Bledden won silver in the last cycling event in the men's 40-kilometre points race. What a meet it was from our cycling team, finishing with 10 gold, 10 silver and 8 bronze to top the cycling tally. The Bowling Green saw some clutch moments from the Aussies overnight. After a tight game, Damien Delgado and James Reynolds won gold in the men's para pairs, B6-B8. But bowl of the tournament arguably came from Serena Bonnell in the para women's pairs. With New Zealand holding at least 2 with 1 bowl to play, she threaded a narrow window and pushed the jack towards 2 Aussie bowls to take the match.
4: Does it hold this line? To the jack. Serena Bonnell.
5: Stick in. She's got the jack. Is it going to stop?
4: It has. And she's played the shot of her lifetime.
0: At 76, her teammate Louise Hoskins became the oldest ever Com Games medalist.
6: It's amazing. I'm just pleased I can still play bowls at my age. Get out there and have a go. Don't sit at home. You can always do something. You know, look for a sport that you can do. And bowls for young and old.
0: To netball, it wasn't the medal match they were shooting for, but the Diamonds won their bronze medal match against England 68 points to 50. After losing their semi to Jamaica, coach Stacey Marinkovic was happy with the way the team regrouped.
7: Our culture isn't words on a wall. Our culture really brings connection and, you know, that took a lot of grit to be able to go out there and to get that result. It showed that we can produce good games at the end of the tournament and that's what we wanted to pride ourselves on.
0: The gold medal match was tight until the final minutes with New Zealand pulling away late to beat Jamaica 56 points to 48. The Silver Ferns avenging their silver medal in 2022 with gold in Glasgow. Looking back at some highlights from what has been a remarkable 10 days, 4 Aussie athletes won 6 medals, but only one had 6 gold. Swimmer Meg Harris, this from her 100-metre freestyle final.
8: This is going to be an absolute battle to the wall for the Aussies.
9: Harris might be the one. She might cause the upset. She's going to get there. Harris wins gold. What a swim.
0: Rose Davies pulled off an incredible win in the 10,000 metres before beating Jess Hull to add 5K gold and etch her name in history.
10: And Hull gets up alongside Davies. Rose won't give it away. She's fighting hard. She's going to do what nobody has ever done. 5 and 10 of the Commonwealth Games. She is a true champion.
0: Best mates Gemma Selick and Victoria Bolando-Nicholson won silver and bronze in the 100 backstroke S9 and the besties were interviewed together after they won their first medals on the world stage.
11: I'm like over the moon, like second, third with my best friend. Like our first like international medals, like this, with each other.
12: I'm so happy.
0: Amazingly, Victoria was rescued from the Mediterranean Sea unconscious as a baby after falling off a refugee boat in 2008. Before being adopted and moving to Australia, she started out, understandably, terrified of the water. She is now a Commonwealth Games bronze medalist. Now, we didn't expect to bring you Scotland-Malaysia updates in the 3x3 basketball, but with the shot clock ticking to zero, Scottish baller Kyle Jimenez nailed the most insane shot from the edge of the court.
13: Has to let it go. Oh my goodness! Can you believe it? What is this? We're going to get a review here. The referee has called a shot clock violation. And they made it!
14: They have done it!
13: Scotland take victory over Malaysia! The underdog box!
0: You really do have to see it to believe it. Fun fact, if the Aussie swim team were a nation, they would still have topped the medal tally with 37 gold. Australia ended up with 171 medals, 61 ahead of our nearest rival, England. As the celebrations wrapped up, the Scots passed the baton to India for the 2030 Games in Ahmedabad. A big thank you to Nick Gill for producing all of our Comm Games updates over the last week. I'm Niamh Owens, and that is a wrap from Glasgow.
12: And thank you to Niamh Owens and Tasmanian cycling star, our very own Georgia Baker, ended the Glasgow Commonwealth Games as Australia's closing ceremony flag bearer after claiming her seventh career medal at the event.
14: 936 ABC Hobart and ABC Northern Tasmania. Now we're talking weather.
12: Robert Urbaniak joins me now, forecaster with the Bureau of Meteorology. Robert, hello. There's quite a bit of rain coming down over Hobart at the moment. How's the day been and what's to come?
15: Yeah, look, it has been a rainy day all around Tasmania. I mean, Hobart itself's gotten a few millimetres over the last few hours. The heaviest falls we've gotten are in the northwest with about 10 to 15 even up to 20 millimetres. And so, look, the outlook for the next few days is it is going to be rainy about the entire state tomorrow still, just isolated showers here and there. So in the east, that is. And in the west, you're still going to get about 5 to 10 millimetres of rainfall, especially Strawn and north of Strawn, so right up to Marawar and Smithton. So right along that west coast and the ranges. So yes, and that's because of a low pressure system that's off the coast right now. And that will mean there is the chance of snow down to about 1,000 metres later today, and even on Kainanu or Mount Wellington. But if there is snow, it's probably just a centimetre or two. So just a little dusting of snow. But yes, and weather will stay cold the next few days. Wednesday, things will clear up a little, but then Thursday and Friday will again be a bit showery.
12: Alrighty, lovely to know. Robert, thank you.
15: No worries, thank you.
12: Robert Urbaniak there, forecaster with the Bureau of Meteorology. So winter is well and truly still on the air. I know Leon Compton on Mornings this morning was hinting something could be different, but with the weather today, I don't think spring has sprung just yet. I'm holding true that we are still in winter. After your news at 5 o'clock in breaking news this afternoon, Liberty Bell Bay will officially go into liquidation. And this decision comes as creditors at Liberty Bell Bay today voted for liquidation and appointed former administrators EY Parthenon as liquidators. So I'll have more on that for you and what this means for the workers. You may be one. What this means for you, for your family. With Robert Flanagan, Assistant Secretary of the Australian Workers Union. Also petrol prices, diesel prices, what is going on? The fuel excise cut has officially ended, so we'll take a look at that and see what it means for you at the Bowser. All that and more coming up for you after five.
14: In your neighbourhood.
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0: Good evening, Clancy Barlin with ABC News. Attempts will soon begin to claw back tens of millions of dollars owed to creditors by Australia's only manganese alloy smelter after it received official wind-up orders today. Emily Smith has more.
1: Creditors have today voted to liquidate Liberty Bell Bay and appoint former administrators EY Parthenon as liquidators. The Northern Tasmanian smelter went into administration in March due to issues with former owner GFG Alliance. It officially closed last month after a potential sale collapsed, leaving about 200 workers out of a job. It's believed to owe creditors between $70 and $300 million. Once liquidators have informed ASIC of the decision, workers can apply to the federal government for many of their entitlements.
0: The corruption watchdog has heard a witness met with another ICAC person of interest to discuss the inquiry before giving evidence. Chantelle El-Khoury reports.
2: The ICAC is investigating allegations of improper donations from prohibited political donors. Today, former Catholic Schools New South Wales employee Robert Asaf admitted he showed his summons to lobbyist Jeremy Greenwood during a meeting at a Sydney cafe. He says the pair left their phones behind and Mr. Greenwood tried to coordinate what they would say. Mr. Asaf also told the inquiry that he was branded a rat by Liberal associates for cooperating with an earlier parliamentary inquiry, including being sent rat emojis and fed false information to test his loyalty. He says he felt intimidated by messages warning his career could suffer if he spoke openly.
0: Victoria's newly minted One Nation leader says the party will field a candidate in every seat at November's state election. Warren Pickering was announced as the party's state leader in Melbourne this morning, along with six upper house candidates. The party says it will reveal its main policies in the coming weeks, which will focus on crime, corruption, farming and energy. Mr. Pickering says Victorians are calling for change.
3: We are of the firm belief that it's politicians that got us into this mess, and we're sure as hell not going to leave it to politicians to get us out. So we have, as I said, cultivated talent from within the broader Victorian community. We are officially putting the major parties on notice.
0: The ABC was one of several media outlets barred from the event, a move the Australian Democracy Network has labelled deeply concerning. Overseas, US President Donald Trump says he's decided to hold off on ordering American forces to carry out new strikes against Iran at the urging of Gulf allies Qatar, Saudi Arabia and the United Arab Emirates. Twee Ong Fitzpatrick has more.
4: Donald Trump says that a plan was in place for US forces to carry out the biggest attack since World War II. However, he's decided to scrap the plan and give diplomacy more time to play out after hearing from key Gulf leaders, as well as at the request of unnamed Iranian officials. Mr. Trump has reiterated that an emerging deal would include a reopening of the Strait of Hormuz, the critical waterway where about a fifth of all traded oil and natural gas flowed before the start of the war, and would resolve US concerns about Iran's nuclear program.
0: Victoria has confirmed another six wild bird deaths from the H5 bird flu, just days after the first case of the deadly virus was detected in the state. Fiona Broome has more.
5: A further six cases of H5 avian influenza have been confirmed in Victoria. The deaths in the state's southwest bring the total number of H5 bird flu cases in Victoria to seven. Agriculture Victoria says further testing will also be carried out on a cluster of sick and dead crested terns identified at the weekend. Victoria's first case of H5N1 was confirmed at Portland on Thursday. 74 cases of the virus have now been confirmed across Australia after the first case was detected in Western Australia in June.
0: And to finance, artificial intelligence stocks have regained their lustre on Wall Street, driving all the key indices higher. Locally, the ASX 200 has eked out a small gain after falling on opening to end on 9,019. Meanwhile, the price of oil has gone down. Global benchmark Brent crude is down to just over $83 a barrel. To Tasmania's weather for the state this evening, scattered showers about the north and west, isolated showers elsewhere, showers falling as snow above 900 metres. Tomorrow, scattered showers about the west and south, isolated showers elsewhere from the late afternoon, showers falling as snow above 900 metres during the morning, patchy inland frost in the morning. And looking ahead to Wednesday, isolated showers about the west, south and east coast. 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
12: Hello. Quite a bit to get through this half hour for you. So Liberty Bell Bay will go into liquidation. That is official today, breaking news. This decision comes as creditors at Liberty Bell Bay voted for liquidation and appointed former administrators, EY Parthenon, as liquidators. So I'll jump into that for you very, very soon with Robert Flanagan from the Australian Workers Union. He'll outline what this means, the next steps, how workers will be supported here, maybe what it means for creditors as well. Stick with me for that. Also, filling up at the Bowser. How have you found that with the fuel excise cut officially done and dusted? It's been a bit scary. I ran there this morning. Well, drove. Didn't speed, but drove there within the speed limit to make sure I could fill up before a bit of an extra price hike. Did you do the same? I saw someone filling up a huge tank on the back of their trailer. $1,000 worth of diesel went into that. 0438922936. All that and more for you. Let's get your traffic update first.
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10: Traffic.
12: Doug Bannick joins me now with a statewide look at your state roads. Hello, Doug. How's it looking?
13: Good evening, Lucy. Traffic is generally flowing well across Tasmania this evening with no major incidents or delays affecting state roads. In Hobart, traffic volumes are light to moderate. Outbound on the Tasman Highway from the CBD, traffic is slowing approaching Lower Domain Road and across the Tasman Bridge before easing on the eastern shore. Inbound traffic on the Tasman Highway is moving well with only minor delays approaching Liverpool Street. Davey Street remains busy at the lower end while the southern outlet is providing good travel conditions in both directions. On the Brooker Highway, outbound traffic is slowing between the Domain Highway interchange and Elwick Road before improving towards Bridgewater. And inbound traffic on the Brooker Highway is slowing through Derwent Park to the Domain Highway interchange. Once past there, you've got a clear run into the city. The Domain Highway is also busy in both directions between the Brooker Highway and Lower Domain Road. In Launceston, traffic is flowing well on the east and west Tamar highways with only minor slowing on Wellington Street between Cimetière and York Street. And in the northwest, both Devonport and Burnie are reporting good traffic flow with no significant delays. Thanks, Lucy. Have a great evening.
12: You too. Thank you, Doug Bannick there from State Roads at 5:08.
10: This is 936 ABC Radio Hobart and ABC Northern Tasmania. 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
12: Creditors at Liberty Bell Bay have today voted to liquidate the smelter and appoint former administrators EY Parthenon as liquidators. Now, this site officially closed last month. That was after a potential sale collapsed, which saw about 200 workers out of a job. The company is also believed to owe creditors between $70 and $300 million. So how are workers feeling today with this news only just announced? And what does liquidation mean for them? Could it mean some relief? Let's find out with Robert Flanagan, the Assistant Secretary of the Australian Workers Union. Hello, Robert. Thanks for your time.
14: Good afternoon, Lucy.
12: So there was a meeting late this afternoon. What came out of that? What can you tell us? And what does this liquidation mean?
14: Yeah, so it was determined by creditors to liquidate Liberty Bell Bay. So in a practical sense, what that means now is that the liquidator, who was previously the administrator, will seek to sell the assets of Liberty Bell Bay and recover any outstanding debts to Liberty Bay and then use that money to repay creditors to the business. So that's in the broader sense. For the employees, it's a really significant moment in the sense that we have a scheme operated by the Australian government called the Fair Entitlement Guarantee Scheme. When a business liquidates, an employee can then apply to that scheme to get their annual leave, their long service leave, and their redundancy benefits. And in this situation, because there was no money left in the business of Liberty Bell Bay, the employees will be going to the FEG. Today's decision triggers their ability to actually make that application.
12: And how long will that take for workers to be able to access that leave, their entitlements?
14: Look, the union's experience in previous circumstances like this is it usually takes around 12 to 16 weeks for an application to be processed, but from when the application is actually made. But in this situation, we're hoping it will be a little bit quicker than that. What we know is the Federal Department of Employment and Workplace Relations, which manages the FEG scheme, have set up a special unit within the FEG scheme to process applications from Liberty Bell Bay. The unions on site, all four of us, have been in discussions with the department, and we will start making the applications next Monday, all of us. So during the course of that week, the applications will go in, and we have a special unit waiting to receive the applications to start the processing. So we're hoping that it will be a bit quicker than the normal 12 to 16 weeks.
12: Yeah. And what are workers telling you about that? Do they really need that money, that help?
14: Well, you know, obviously they've had their last pay. You know, a lot of workers will keep annual leave and long service leave accrued in case of emergencies when they need the money. Well, they need the money now, but they're not going to get it now. They're going to have to wait until the FEG is approved, but at least they will eventually get it. And that wasn't the case before the FEG was created. People would be left high and dry completely. So I have to wait, but at least they will get it eventually.
12: Yeah. This is Robert Flanagan, the Assistant Secretary of the Australian Workers Union, and we're talking about that breaking news today that creditors at Liberty Bell Bay have voted to liquidate the smelter officially. Lucy Braden with you on 936 ABC Hobart and ABC Northern Tasmania. You mentioned that they will now, liquidators will now try to sell the assets of Liberty Bell Bay. How difficult will that be?
14: Well, I don't know how many people want to buy an unoperating manganese smelter, but a big part of the assets of Liberty Bell Bay were intercompany transfers within the GFG group, and the administrator's report identifies that there's about $190 million that fits within that category. So you would expect it would take some time through various court processes for that to be worked through. But if that is able to be recovered, then that would be a significant step towards paying creditors what they are due.
12: Yeah, which is also quite a lot. Ben in Dover wants to know, how did Liberty manage to rack up anywhere from $70 to $300 million?
14: And so essentially what happened was the previous owner transferred money out of the Liberty Bell Bay business into other businesses that they operate. And this is the advice of the administrator. And so that when this business, Liberty Bell Bay, needed the working capital to continue its operations, the working capital wasn't there. So that was sort of the background to how it got itself into trouble. And then, of course, the most immediate thing was that Hydro wasn't prepared to pay or provide globally competitive prices for power to the consortium that wished to buy the business, and that meant the consortium walked away and we find ourselves where we are today.
12: Yeah, okay. And so, Robert Flanagan, what needs to be done now to ensure that this same process does not happen to Bell Bay Aluminium?
14: Well, I think the only thing that can fix the situation with Bell Bay Aluminium so we don't have a repeat of what's happened with Liberty Bell Bay is for Hydro to provide globally competitive power prices, because aluminium is nothing more than congealed electricity. And we keep hearing Hydro talking about a commercial rate. And I think the question really is this. Did Eric Reese build the Hydro so you can sell power for the highest amount of money you can get for it? Or did he build it to support Tasmanian jobs and Tasmanian communities? And I think he built it for the latter, but what we're seeing going on with Hydro is the former. So I think instead of Hydro making comments like they did last week, saying it's up to the Australian government to come in and bail out Bell Bay Aluminium, I think they need to look to their own backyard and provide globally competitive power pricing.
12: Yeah, we'll have to wait and see what happens there, but this will be followed over the coming days and weeks. Robert Flanagan, thanks for your time.
14: Thank you, Lucy.
12: Robert Flanagan from the Australian Workers Union, just summing up what's been going on today at Liberty Bell Bay. It has officially, the smelter's gone into liquidation and they have appointed former administrators EY Parthenon as liquidators. So more on that over the next few hours, days, weeks. We'll continue to follow that story. First up though, next up though, on Drive, did you fill up with fuel this morning? And what were the prices like at the petrol station you go to? Maybe you made sure you did it yesterday because you knew that prices would go up around, what was it, 16, 17, 18 cents today? Let's find out a little bit more with Kevin Morrison from the Institute for Energy Economics, because it's all a bit uncertain what's going to happen with our fuel prices. I know no one can really predict what's going on, but Kevin Morrison can certainly tell us what we're seeing right now. Hello, and thanks for your time today, Kevin.
8: Pleasure, Lucy. Thanks for having me on the show.
12: So what are we seeing at the moment with our fuel prices right across the country?
8: Yeah, with the government now completely eliminating the fuel excise cut that they provided before, that's now bumped up the fuel prices by an average of 16 cents, because that was the last component of the fuel excise that they had to add back on. It's been pretty immediate. I mean, we've seen prices. I mean, for petrol. I mean, I'm speaking from Sydney, the U91, which is the lower quality one, that's just over $2. But at the P98, which is the higher quality one, it's over $2.25. So you know, there's quite a variation. But just to take a step back, that's not as high as what it was earlier in the year when the conflict first started.
12: What did it get to then, Kevin? I'm trying to remember.
8: For petrol, it got the well over $2.50, and for diesel, it was well over $3 a litre. It got up to $3.30, just below $3.30 for diesel. Diesel has been significantly higher than petrol over this period, because it's just impacted the diesel supplies much more, because the type of oil that comes out in the Middle East is better suited. So like a lot of the refineries in Asia, where Australia imports all its fuel from, they're kind of configured to take oil from the Middle East to process into diesel, and that's why that's been more affected than the petrol price.
12: Okay. Yeah, at the moment I can see in the state south, Sandy Bay looks like it's the most expensive at $2.12, so it's certainly inching up. Have we seen the flow-on effect from the end of the fuel excise cut? Has that kind of flowed on yet?
8: Yeah, I mean, it has been quite immediate. That has sort of just
9: you know, that's the main reason for why we've seen prices go up over the last 24 hours, because actually the underlying crude price, that's been going down because, you know, Trump is now saying again there's yet another deal on the offer end. But, you know, whether that's going to stick, because, you know, he does like to talk about deals, but they don't seem to be sticking, you know, if Iran's concerned. So so on one side, you know, we're seeing the wholesale price, because just taking a step back, I mean, in terms of the fuel excise, and we're also, you've got to remember, when we pay for petrol or diesel, we're also paying GST. So that's, you know, 10% of the retail price. So roughly about the price that we're paying, about a third to about 40% of that goes to the government in one way or another, whereas the fuel excise or GST. The rest is I mean, then there's another margin, obviously, for the petrol station and the cost of distribution, et cetera. And then the major component, probably about half, would be the actual sort of underlying wholesale price of whether it's diesel or petrol. So that's roughly where our dollars are going when we're paying for petrol or diesel at the pump.
12: And Kevin Morrison, before I let you go, the coming days and weeks, I know we don't really know what's going on in the Middle East in terms of what can come, what can happen, but how is the situation in terms of the Strait of Hormuz, oil kind of flowing to Australia? How is that situation looking, and can we expect these prices to go up much more?
9: Yeah, well, there's two things happening, and they probably contradict each other, because, you know, when we had the Strait shut, you know, from late February to mid-June, there was a lot of vessels tied up in the Persian Gulf, and then they were all released. So they're all currently now unloading their oil at refineries across Asia-Pacific. So once that is processed, Australia, you know, later this month, we should start receiving a lot of that oil in terms of in the form of the oil products, you know, diesel, jet fuel, petrol. So we might get a bump up in imports later this month. But now then come sort of the September, we'll start to see that sort of taper off. But having said all that, Australia's done very well in terms of throughout this 5 months of the crisis that we've had, where imports have held up, you know, relatively well. They've hardly taken a knock throughout that whole period. So, you know, we've been able to add to our stockpiles just a couple of days, but nevertheless, you know, there's no reason to panic. We're not going to run out of the fuel, but we could just expect still more price volatility, because there's so many different things happening. Because, you know, you mentioned the Strait of Hormuz is shut. We've had the Red Sea shut. There's also the impact from the Ukraine-Russian war as well. That's had an impact on global supplies too. So there's a lot of things going on, they don't look like they're going to be settled overnight.
12: No, they certainly don't. But at least, as you said, our supply is okay for now. Kevin Morrison, great to have you on. Thanks so much for your time.
9: Thanks very much, Lucy.
12: Kevin Morrison from the Institute for Energy Economics, taking a look at fuel supply and how Australia is faring at the moment. In just a moment, we're catching up on The Week in Politics with Dr. Robert Hortle, so stick with me for that. On the text line 0438922936, we were talking earlier about Liberty Bell Bay. It's officially in liquidation. One person says this is the first company to fall. The other companies will follow because they are old and expensive to run. You cannot stop something from dying when it gets old, thinks that person. Grant in Hobart, hello, says, great that the union has stepped up to comment on this terrible situation, but what has the government said, both state and federal? Also, what happened to the $20 million from the state government? It would be good to know. Thank you for that, Grant. Look, things are still unfolding, but Felix Ellis, Minister for Business, Industry and Resources, said that today's decision is deeply disappointing for the community in the state's north. As the company transitions from voluntary administration to liquidation, the Tasmanian government will continue to engage constructively with EY in its capacity as liquidator. They are supporting workers, and they said that liquidation does not diminish the strategic potential of the site. There is third-party interest, he says, so we'll continue to follow that.
10: 936 ABC Radio Hobart and ABC Northern Tasmania. Have your say. Call 1300 222 936.
12: So it is time now to break down the past week or so in state politics. And I wonder what's caught your eye so far. Is it the government's response to bird flu and everything we've seen over the past couple of days? Maybe it's the end of the fuel excise front and centre for you. Well, just last week, the Integrity Commission released a report on the use and misuse of public resources during election campaigns, and it found Tasmania has fewer regulatory safeguards governing the use of public resources during elections than any other Australian jurisdiction. The Integrity Commission says reform is needed. So to break this down for us, someone smarter than I, Dr. Robert Hordle, he's been going through the report to bring you all of the best and juicy bits. Hello, Rob.
15: Hey, Luce. Don't sell yourself short there, though.
12: Well, look, I was reading this and I was like, okay, I'm glad Robert's been going through this. Robert is the Deputy Director of the Tasmanian Policy Exchange at the University of Tasmania. What can we glean from this report, Robert?
15: Yeah, so as you said, it is pretty dense and there's a lot in there, but it's really relevant to a couple of news.
12: During elections than any other Australian jurisdiction. The Integrity Commission says reform is needed. So to break this down for us, someone smarter than I, Dr. Robert Hordle, he's been going through the report to bring you all of the best and juicy bits. Hello, Rob.
15: Hey, Luce. Don't sell yourself short there, though.
12: Well, look, I was reading this and I was like, okay, I'm glad.

0: stories that have been hanging around recently people might have been following as well. Mm. So what we're mainly talking about here when we talk about public resources in this case is actually people. We're talking about ministerial and parliamentary support staff. So that means your electorate officers. So, you know, if you go into your local MP's office, there'll be some people there who might be able to help you out with whatever issue you're coming in to talk about. That's electorate officers. And then there's also ministerial staffers as well. So they're the ones that kind of provide advice and assistance to a minister about their portfolio.
1: And so what are the rules around ministerial and parliamentary staff and how they can be used during this period?
0: Yeah, so this is the bit that, according to the Integrity Commission, is really, really complicated. So I think everyone kind of broadly understands that taxpayer-funded staff, which these ministerial and parliamentary support staff are, we kind of generally understand that they shouldn't be campaigning for a party or for their minister or anything like that when they're on taxpayer-funded time. But the issue is that Tassie doesn't really have a clear rule book around this. There's lots of kind of fragmented codes of conduct and guides and all sorts of different things. But it's very easy to see how someone could accidentally or deliberately misunderstand those. We also don't have really sort of reliable monitoring of this stuff. So, you know, for example, there's no requirement for people to keep a timesheet and say, well, when I was doing this, I was doing taxpayer-funded stuff, and then I clocked off and I was doing election campaigning stuff. Mm. Which is allowed. If you're outside of your work time, you can go off and do door knocking, whatever. That's fine.
1: Oh, so if it's like you work 9 to 5, if you're doing, you know, 5 past 5, that's when you're door knocking, that's okay.
0: Yeah, as long as you're not, when you're doing that, using information and resources that are sort of taxpayer funded. So you couldn't print a whole bunch of campaign leaflets at your office that's kind of paid for by the taxpayer.
1: Interesting. And I know there is a story that has been, and this is not linked to that whatsoever, but it's just kind of sprung into my mind, where a minister's staffer, that this has kind of come out that there could have been a link or that was being investigated. So yeah, quite an interesting time. What does the Integrity Commission say should happen here? So they're saying more reform needed. What are the recommendations?
0: Absolutely. They've looked at what happens in other states, and they've got about 20 recommendations in there, but sort of to focus on some of the most straightforward ones and the ones that kind of make the most sense, I guess, in isolation. First of all, they want to have time recording systems for MP and minister's staff, so that, as we talked about before, you know when they're working on political stuff and when they're working on taxpayer stuff.
1: So time recorded.
0: Yeah.
1: So like they kind of check in, check it, clock on, clock off, whatever it may
0: be. Yeah, and the reason for that is because what's happened in other states is when something's gone wrong and you've had an investigation into an allegation of corruption around this sort of thing, it's been really hard to prove either way. So people are saying, the Integrity Commission is saying, well, let's have really clear record keeping around this stuff. And then there's a couple of other interesting things. So first of all, requiring MPs and ministers to certify that their staff haven't engaged in political activities during paid work hours. So kind of forcing them to take responsibility for that and say, yep, I confirm that my staff abided by the rules there. Mm. And then they've also got some other things around having independent audits after elections, and so on.
1: Okay. I find this interesting. I was reading a Mercury newspaper article about this earlier, and they reported that the government has not responded to 2 previous reports on related topics released in 2022. So I don't know how much you know about that. There's not a big track record there.
0: Yeah, so this report from the Integrity Commission is a research report. It's not an investigation into anything. They're not looking at a specific instance of wrongdoing. What they're doing is looking at the system and saying, is, well, to prevent wrongdoing in the future, these are some things we should fix. And so they've done 2 of those previously in this kind of same series. This is the third part. And it's those previous 2 research reports. reports that haven't received a response.
1: Okay, so they're there, giving some recommendations.
0: Giving some very sensible recommendations.
1: Yeah, take it or leave it. One texter says, can you please ask Dr. Hortle when the Ogilvy and Howlett saga, I guess, you know, everything that's unfolding there, will be resolved? Thank you, Ben in Dover. Look, I don't even think the Integrity Commissioner knows the answer to that.
0: No, we don't have any real indication. And these stories seem to be stories

0: got this kind of drip feed of new things coming out related to them pretty regularly. So I wouldn't expect them to be going away anytime soon, but I also wouldn't expect to necessarily be seeing any official resolutions anytime soon.
1: No. If you have just joined me on Drive, 29 to 6, Lucy Braden with you on 936 ABC Hobart and ABC Northern Tasmania. Dr. Robert Hortle is here. He's the Deputy Director of the Tasmanian Policy Exchange at UTAS. He's breaking down some of the big stories that have reared their heads recently. Another that I noticed today, it's about a little-known taxpayer-funded kitty. It's making a bit of news, Robert. What can you tell us about this administration fund that MPs can access?
0: Yeah, so I saw this headline this morning and I thought it kind of makes it sound a bit like this this sneaky dark thing that no one knows about and you have to exploit. And so I kind of wanted to look at it and break it down a bit because it's not really the case. It's not as sensational as that. So the administration fund is a new public funding scheme for political parties and independent MPs as well that came out as part of all of the reform that we had under the Electoral Disclosure and Funding Act a couple of years ago. So people might remember one of the main things that came out of that was lowering the threshold for disclosing political donations. Mm-hmm. So even people who donate, you know, smaller amounts, it's anything up to donations over $1,000, you now have to disclose where you get those donations from if you're a politician. Really important for democratic transparency and accountability. The administration fund was one of the other things that came in at the time. Basically, any MP can apply to this fund up to a certain amount to help cover the admin and operating cost of running their office. So, you know, all of the kind of things that go along with staffing, developing policies, auditing and compliance, that sort of thing. The money's not automatic. They have to show that they did actually spend the money on relevant things, and then they submit that claim to the Electoral Commission and get paid back.
1: Okay. It sounds quite above board. This is obviously it is above board. Who's been accessing it so far? Which MPs do we know? And you said it's new.
0: Yeah, so it was only stood up in 2025, I think. So this is the first sort of full year of reporting we've got. All of the parties have, the three major parties have used it. So Labor over the year was 193,000 roughly. Liberals, I think 154. The Greens, 67,000. And then some of the independents have used it as well.

0: that's fine. They don't have to. But it is a fund that is there for that explicit purpose. It's been put there to be used for the costs of running an office. And I think...
1: like for legitimate reasons.
0: Absolutely, yeah. There are a few critiques of it, and we can get to that in a second. But I just want to highlight that, you know, these sort of funds are kind of important, particularly for having a diversity of people in politics. Because, you know, if you're someone who can't afford to fund running an office because, you know, you've had a long business career beforehand and made lots of money, it's important that, you know, if you're from a lower socioeconomic background, that you can access money like this to be able to pay your staff and do that sort of thing. It opens up who can run for politics and doesn't just restrict it to wealthier people.
1: Robert Hortle is here, Deputy Director of the Tasmanian Policy Exchange. We're talking about this administration fund that MPs can access once they've kind of set up their office and they want some reimbursement, essentially. Lucy Braden with you. Guy Stainer is back from a holiday. He'll be along in a tick to let you know what's coming up on the news tonight. Rob, you mentioned some critiques of this fund.
0: Yeah, so just very quickly, one of the reasons that this fund was brought in and one of the reasons these sort of public administration funds are often put in place is to try and reduce the reliance of our politicians on getting donations from other sources. The idea being if they get public funding from the taxpayer, then they don't have to go off and ask different businesses and different groups for donations. And, you know, that kind of keeps the money out of politics in a way. The trick with this in Tassie is that we don't really have those strict restrictions on donations and election expenditure and that sort of thing. So we've kind of done one without the other at the moment. So there's definitely room there for improving the system more. But I just wanted to sort of clear up that it's not this shady thing going on.
1: Yeah, it's not shady. And it doesn't sound like, from what I've read, that people are having these big flashy offices as well.
0: No, absolutely. And one other really important critique I should mention of this is that at the moment you can only apply for it if you're in the House of Assembly, the lower house. You can't get that same administrative funding if you're in the Legislative Council. So there's a bit of inequality going on there.
1: Oh, there is. Okay, interesting. One to look into further. Rob, great to have you in as always. Thank you so much.
0: Thanks, Lou.
1: Robert Hortle there. He'll be back with you on Monday, next Monday, Monday week, I should say, with more political analysis. Dr. Robert Hortle, the Deputy Director of the Tasmanian Policy Exchange at the University of Tasmania.

0: been on holiday for the past few weeks?
1: I have. I've had 4 weeks off.
0: Four weeks, was it? 4 weeks without Guy Stainer. No one's saying toodle-pip to me.
1: No wonder you look so happy.
0: Where have you been? What have you been up to? Just a quick synopsis, please.
1: I had a couple of weeks in Ireland.
0: And
1: a week in Berlin.
0: Wow. Just any reason in particular? Did you have any weddings there or are you just, you know?
1: No, nothing like that, but did have a few bucket list golf courses that I wanted to play in Ireland.
0: What are the big ones in Ireland?
1: Well, there are played three, you know, depending on what ranking things you look at, potentially three top 100 courses in the world that I played. There was Portmarnock Golf Club, there was La Hinch and Ballybunion. So there were three others that were played as well, but don't have the same reputation as those three.
0: Costly?
1: Very.
0: Yeah,
1: yes.
0: I can imagine. Like, what? How much is it for a visitor to play at one of these? Ballpark?
1: Well, yeah, ballpark. About probably 3.5 times as much as playing at Bunbury.
0: Okay. Yeah. Oh, you would kind of expect that, though. For an incredible golf course, one of the best in the world, bucket list item.
1: One of the kind of reasons for the costs and things is these are private clubs.
0: Yeah.
1: That they only make tee times available during summer for 3 months over summer. And you kind of need to play out of hours when the club is not using the course. So you'll play late in the afternoon and they'll only accept bookings when you have four or more people to play. So you can't just turn up as a single and expect to get a game.
0: So you had to rally the troops.
1: Yeah, that's right. So I needed to organise three other people to travel with to be able to get a tee time. This is all my folly. And the golf was lousy, but the trip was wonderful.
0: I was about to say, the people want to know, how did you play, Guy Stainer?
1: I played terribly.
0: Really?
1: Absolutely terribly. But, you know, the courses are difficult. They're
0: and you've
1: they're
0: never links. Played them before.
1: Never played them before, but great fun. And the loved Ireland. It was my first time in the country. Was surprised by how mountainous it was, particularly on the coastline. Mountains sort of just soaring from the sea, and the people were wonderful. And so it was a great trip.
0: How special. Guy Stainer is in the house. He's been on leave for 4 weeks and he's finally back. He'll be on your news tonight from 7 o'clock. Lucy Braden with you on Drive.
1: So one thing I should just say as a postscript to that, it's like while the courses were wonderful, it's like, you know, if you're thinking of playing golf in Tasmania, it's like absolutely as good as anywhere in the world. So
0: you've just been able to compare the pair.
1: Able to do a direct comparison between, you know, Bunbury Dunes, Cape Wickham on King Island and Ocean Dunes on King Island, and also 7 Mile Beach that opened here, 8-9 months ago. Mm. I would say that I would probably pick any of the Tasmanian courses over the ones I played in Ireland. And that is not to say that I wasn't impressed with the courses in Ireland, but overall, our golf courses are fabulous.
0: Wow. Of course they are. It's such a beautiful state, beautiful part of the world. And I'm sure many people from Ireland are coming to Tassie to play. Did you find anyone over there, any of the Irish, who have tried their hand at Tasmanian golf courses?
1: No, I didn't. But there are certainly people from all over the world coming to Tassie to play, as they have done for 20 years now with Bunbury, certainly with 7 Mile as well now. Some of those international golfers are travelling south and not just to the north of the state.
0: That they are. Also, food and drink. Beer, food, how was it? Drunk, eaten.
1: Guinness. You asked me before I went if I was doing – no, it might have been Kylie. I was doing Dry July. And I said, look, I'm going to Ireland in a couple of weeks. I don't think I'll be doing Dry July. So I certainly tried plenty of local Guinness. I don't agree with the people that say it tastes different over there. It just seemed to taste the same to me. But
0: Did you split the G? Did you try to do that?
1: Oh, look, do I have to brag?
0: Oh, he did it more than once, ladies and gentlemen.
1: No, I did it once, but the brag is I did it on my very first attempt and it was a really good splitting of the G too.
0: Oh, you don't say so yourself.
1: And I actually knew nothing about splitting the G until about a week before I left. And my sister sent me a message saying, oh, you'll have to split the G. I had to Google it. And then, my travelling companions were unimpressed. They thought that I'd been practising for a month with them.

0: him. So, if you don't
1: flip
0: know,
1: the G first go.
0: Oh gosh, he's a bragger, isn't he? If you don't know what it is, go and Google it. What does splitting the G mean? Basically, it's a glass of Guinness, a pint of Guinness.
1: A pint of Guinness,
0: and
1: yes.
0: You have to drink it. Take a few big mouthfuls. It's not
1: you,
0: so much.
1: You have
0: sips.
1: To basically drink about a third of the pint in one gulp, and the idea is to see if the what is remaining in the glass perfectly divides the G that is in the Guinness that is labelling the pint that you're drinking from.
0: So. How many sips did you have to go for? Can you remember to get to the half?
1: No, I don't remember. It was drinking way more than I was comfortable drinking. But I remember getting to the point thinking, I think I need one more gulp.
0: Then, did yeah.
1: Pure fluke, but
0: well,
1: yes.
0: He's proud of himself.
1: And didn't try to do it again.
0: No. He may mention it on the news tonight. That's how proud of himself he is. He'll be
1: it
0: with
1: was
0: you.
1: Better than my golf, that's for sure.
0: Well, at least one thing was great. Yeah. He'll be with you tonight at 7 o'clock on the news, ABC TV and iView. Lucy Braden with you. Guy Stainer here. Just quickly, one last golf question. Please ask Guy, what about Iron Pot South Arm Golf Course? What do you rate? Have you rated that?
1: Well, I haven't rated it compared to the courses in Ireland. And I still haven't played Iron Pot, actually, so I do need to get out there. I did go and have a sticky beak a couple of months ago when I had a trip down to South Arm, and I went out and had a look over some of the greens and things, but I didn't have time to get out and play that day. So
0: well, next time.
1: Iron Pot, still on my bucket list.
0: Still on the bucket list. And Tewksbury Dave says, can you tell Guy to shut up about Tasmanian golf? We don't want Donald Trump here. Thank you, Tewksbury Dave. Sorry, the snorts are back. Guy Stainer, what's on the news tonight?
1: Well, the Greens call on the Coalition to support their push for tougher reforms on gambling ads. Interesting evidence was tendered to a Senate inquiry today on the gambling reforms. Alan Jones faces trial over historical sexual assault allegations. Two Australian helicopters collided in Greece, killing two people during firefighting missions in Greece with a big blaze burning west of Athens. House prices have had their sharpest monthly decline in nearly 4 years. Many people would say, as expected, the big kerfuffle over, you know, house prices going down. It's kind of exactly what was meant to happen as a result of the changes to the tax regime. Mm. We have a look at the relationship between swift parrots and sugar gliders.
0: Yeah.
1: That sugar gliders have been thought to perhaps be killing swift parrots, but apparently not quite the case.
0: No, lay off the sugar gliders.
1: It's a little more complicated than that. Who would ever pick a sugar glider as being a killer?
0: Well,
1: apparently they're not.
0: Yeah, lay off.
1: And Tasmanian Georgia Baker leads a dominant Australian team in bidding farewell to the Glasgow Commonwealth Games.
0: Yeah, she did so well. Flag bearer, she did really well over there. 14-6, just quickly before you go, Guy Stainer, really looking forward to seeing you back on the news tonight. We are just about to talk about singing songs in a car by ourselves, at home by ourselves, with a group of people to relieve stress. Do you have a go-to album, band, song that like really helps you just take your mind off stuff? Shaking his head.
1: No. But any time I think about people singing in a car, I think of Tom Cruise singing Tom Petty's Free Falling, which I think is a clip from Rain Man.
0: Yeah.
1: He's in a good mood. I think he'd won a lot of money in Vegas or whatever. And I think he's channel surfing and he keeps trying to sing along with a song and it's not working for him. And eventually he finds Tom Petty Free Falling and he has a crack at singing along to that.
0: I just cut you off. Can you hear this?
2: She's a good girl.
0: It's not Tom Cruise.
1: Loves her mom. But it is Tom.
0: But it is Tom Petty. Oh, gosh, this is a good song. This already, I feel lighter. I feel lighter already. Not because I'm free-falling, just because I'm singing this song.
2: Loves horses and her boyfriend, too.
1: It It's going to take too long to get to the chorus.
0: We're not going to get there. I'll just keep playing it for a little bit. Guy, thanks so much for coming in.
1: We're freewheeling rather than free-falling.
0: Yeah. We're free-balling. Catch you on the news tonight at 7.
1: No worries. Good to hear you snort again.
0: Sorry. I'm already regretting the things I'm talking about. Thank you, Guy Stainer. He'll be on your telly at 7. And it is... here we are. I did make a comment. I just want to clarify. I did make a comment about free balling, and Guy Stainer has said, speak for yourself, Lucy. But this is Free Fallen. Great tune. Do you feel lighter? Do you feel more relaxed having this sing-along together? Where do you find yourself belting it out? In the car, in the shower? Where is the place for you that you can just sing at the top of your lungs? And how does it make you feel afterwards? Next on Drive, we're going to find out if singing is actually good for our health.
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0: Have you ever had a bad day? And to make yourself feel better, you sing, you pop the radio on, you put your favourite playlist on and you sing, you let it out, you belt it out. What is the song that comes to mind for you? It's like often Taylor Swift, for me, a Taylor Swift playlist, because I know every single lyric and I can just belt it out as loud as I can in the car, driving home, whatever it may be. Can you let me know what it is for you? 0438 922 936. Dr. Kathleen Mickelson is a lecturer in biomedicine at the Victoria University and has written a great article. It's on theconversation.com about why singing feels so good and is it good for your health. Hello, Kathleen.
6: Hi, how are you?
0: I'm so well. Did you get around a bit of Tom Petty, Free Fallen?
6: Oh, I love that song. I didn't know I loved it.
0: I know.
6: So you played it.
0: It's always the way, isn't it? You think, oh, yeah, that song's all right. Then you play it and you're like,
6: yeah.
0: I feel better already. Yeah, you remember. What's the song for you? What is the song that can make you feel better?
6: I don't know. I tend to revert to a little bit of Kate Bush, actually.
0: Oh.
6: I don't know. There's something about a bit waily about it that kind of makes me feel better about life in general.
0: Yep. There's always a special song, a special tune, band, artist, whatever it may be, that makes us feel better.
6: Yeah.
0: Sometimes even just belting some rap. I'm not even the massive rap person.
6: Oh, okay.
0: But yeah, there can like a bit of Eminem. Just
6: yeah. Well, it's rhythmic, isn't it? So. Yeah, that's kind of that sort of – there's something satisfying about the rhythm and how the lyrics just kind of fit in there, isn't it?
0: There really is. So what is it about singing? Why does it feel so good to sing and what's happening in our body?
6: Well, there's quite a few things going on, actually. So I'm a singer myself, so and I know that I feel good when I sing. And sometimes I actually go home if I've had a big day in the office or whatever, and I'll put on some 80s music or some Kate Bush or whatever, and I'll have a bit of a sing. And one day I was actually thinking, well, what is the biomedical effect of this? Like, is there an actual reason that singing makes me feel good? So I started looking at a lot of the literature and lots of the studies that people have done out there about singing. And one of the main things is that singing can actually reduce your cortisol levels. So we often live with this sort of heightened cortisol response, which is sort of our fight and flight response. So singing can actually dampen that or can actually help your parasympathetic nervous system or your rest and digest response to come to the forefront rather than your fight and flight response.
0: That's wonderful to hear. So it can lower cortisol levels, which we're hearing so much about. Does there need to be a type of genre of music that works best for us, or it's all dependent on the person, whatever they like best?
6: I think so. I haven't actually looked at the genre, and I think that would be a fascinating study. So I have a colleague in my office who loves listening to death metal, and he

0: he'd sing along to some death metal. So is it, would there be a difference between him singing along to death metal and, you know, you belting out some Tay-Tay or me singing some Kate Bush? But that would actually be a fascinating study. I imagine if we could just map our brains and see which parts of our brains lit up and see if they were different.
1: And look, so, I bet if he had to sing Kate Bush or Taylor Swift, he would hate it. It would make him even more stressed.
0: Maybe, yes, that's true. But also singing can also help to release endorphins as well. So, and, you know, endorphins are our natural painkillers. And they're related to sort of our pleasure and our pain reduction and also our social bonding as well.
1: Wowee. Lucy Braden with you on Drive on 936 ABC Hobart, ABC Northern Tasmania, 6 minutes to six. What song do you listen to? Do you belt out? Do you sing when you're stressed, when you're angry, when you're annoyed, when you just need something to make you feel better? No Promises by Ice House, says one texter. I love a bit of Ice House. And Brownie at Fern Tree says, love Tom Petty. Excellent music choice. Hit the spot with many of his songs. Singing loud used to be in the shower. Everything sounds better, surrounded by tiles. Now it's the car and the garage band. Love it, Brownie. Keep it going because it's good for your health. That's what Kathleen Mickelson is telling us right now, lecturer in biomedicine at Victoria University. It can also improve our immune system, Kathleen.
0: Yeah, I think there's still quite a bit of research that needs to be done on that. But there was a study done that showed that there was a decrease in our pro-inflammatory markers. And that was likely mediated through the change in cortisols and other sort of neuroendocrine pathways as well. But I think there probably does need to be another study done on the anti-inflammatory response to singing, which could be quite fascinating. That's what I sort of did my PhD on. So that would be a good study to do. So
1: that's awesome. Look, so many more areas that you can kind of branch off into and look at. Community choirs, what do you think about them? They sound like they could be really, really helpful. Every single person I talk to who is in a choir loves it.
0: Absolutely. And there's a lot of benefits. Sort of, it can combat loneliness, for instance. It gives you a sense of connection and a social engagement as well. But also choir singing can challenge the brain as well. So you've got to do things like you've got to breathe. You've got to have the cognition about remembering words and melodies and pitch and rhythm and also the emotion that comes with singing. And also, I guess, your coordination as well if you're in a choir that does movement.
1: Yes. And you're with friends and with often a great group of people too.
0: Absolutely. And who, like, if you look at sporting events in particular, so the big crowd chants, like how much does a crowd love to sing at a sporting event?
1: Gosh,
0: you
1: you're right.
0: Minor thirds, you know, that it's just like, for some reason, when people get into a big group, they love to sing a minor third.
1: Yes, or at the end of weddings or something like that, and especially since your own voice isn't on show, you can just let it out and enjoy it. Kathleen, it's been awesome to talk to you today. Thank you so much for letting us sing anywhere, anytime.
0: Sing your heart out.
1: We will. Kathleen Mickelson, lecturer in biomedicine at Victoria University. There's a great article that she's written on theconversation.com talking about singing and why it is so good for our stress levels. It lowers cortisol. Hello, Helen Shield. Sorry.
2: Wow, I actually feel like a spike in my blood pressure just happened.
1: Anne in Hobart says, love the sea shanty, any sea shanty.
2: Oh, yeah.
1: I sing it and I'm instantly happy. Don't even sail. Thank you, Anne.
2: Right.
1: What if you, like, is there something, a band, a song that you love to sing, like when you're stressed? Do you listen to music?
2: I do go and sing. Do you know, I found a spot in a big reserve you can take dogs in, and most times I go there, I will not see another human or dog for that matter. And so now I take the dog through and I sing my little soul out.
1: Because you've got a good voice as well. So if someone hears you, they'd be like, oh, yeah, she's great.
2: No, I do worry about there are sort of semi-rural properties nearby, and I do think if the breeze is going the wrong way, are they like, is she singing that one again?
3: Oh, God.
2: Ah, change the record, love. I don't know. But, yes, it is doing my soul good.
1: Comfortably Numb by Pink Floyd, says one texter. I bet you don't feel numb afterwards. That's lovely. Tusk by Fleetwood Mac.
2: Oh, quality.
1: Amazing. And Stephen says, for me, it's What's Up, Four Non-Blondes. But the strange thing is, it's so far outside my preferred genre, which is Aussie 70s, 80s pub hard rock.
2: What I like to sing and what I like to listen to, two very different things.
1: Yeah, okay. Mm-hmm. Helen Schild in... we're wrapping up in 2 minutes. You have got Evenings Tonight from half past six.
2: I'll faithfully swear to not sing.
1: No, please sing. I've already done it, so you have to. I'm passing it on to you, torch.
2: It'd only pale in comparison, I think. But I will talk about, don't you love, this may be true in your household, that kids, even if they have never been on a train or have only been on electric trains, what sound does a train still make for a child?
1: It's a toot toot.
2: Yeah.
1: Yeah.
2: Toot toot. So maybe it's no surprise that when a Northwest Tasmanian Heritage Rail said, oh, hey, is there anybody who'd like to learn to drive a train in their spare time? Yeah, they opened applications and then had to close them pretty quickly because they were so overwhelmed by people saying, I've been dreaming about this moment since I was three. Yes, please. So there's a whole lot of people who are about to start learning to drive trains. You know, you've got to start punching the tickets, work your way up to being a guard and a safety inspector, and then they let you up in the front cabin. Do you have to shovel coal? I don't know. I will find out.
1: I was just thinking about that. What's the coal protocol here?
2: Yeah, protocol.
1: Lovely. Okay. We've got a little bit of that.
2: Mm. And I'm stuck on your pun. No, it was so good. The quiz is back and tonight because my ear was bung and I wasn't here for a bit. It's called Here's a Question for You.
1: She's back, ladies and gentlemen. No, she is back. Helen Schild with you from 6:30 in the State South, 7:00 in the States North. That's all from me. Dan Taylor will be with you if you are listening to Drive tomorrow from 4:00. Have a great evening. Bye-bye.
3: Good evening, Clancy Barlin with ABC News. Former Liberty Bell Bay workers have been encouraged to apply to the federal government for entitlements after the manganese alloy smelter was officially placed in liquidation today. Emily Smith has the story.
4: Creditors voted to wind up Liberty Bell Bay and appoint EY Parthenon as liquidators at a meeting this afternoon. The Northern Tasmanian smelter went into administration in March and officially closed last month, leaving about 200 workers out of a job. It's believed to owe creditors between $70 and $300 million, including around $27 million to workers. With the company now in liquidation, a federal spokesperson says it encouraged impacted workers to apply to its fair entitlements guarantee for some of what they're owed.
3: Tasmanian Labor MP Ella Haddad says she supports her party's position backing the greyhound racing industry. Labor has opposed the proposed industry phase-out by the state government, which was announced by Premier Jeremy Rockliffe after last year's election in a bid to hold on to power. The Liberals have seized on quotes from Ms Haddad saying she supported Labor's stance when asked about her personal view on the sport. Today, Ms Haddad hit back at the government.
5: I've made it very clear I support the industry and I support the participants and communities that rely on it. And the only person who's changed their position since the election is Jeremy Rockliffe, and he did that to keep his job and to keep his party in power.
3: Former NRL player Luke Bateman has criticised Federal Labor's gambling reforms for not going far enough. He's told a Senate inquiry looking into the reforms that a gambling company offered him drugs as an inducement. Mr Bateman says the legislation won't do enough to curb gambling addiction.
6: I mean, what's being put forward by the government at the moment is, it's the most piss-weak legislation possible. It really does nothing whatsoever to reduce the harm that gambling, online gambling companies are causing across communities in Australia.
3: The federal government says bird migration over the coming months brings an increased risk of H5 bird flu spreading. It's confirmed the country's first event of mass bird mortality from the virus in a group of birds found in South Australia's southeast. The South Australian government has this afternoon confirmed another 4 positive cases in the state, bringing the nation's total to almost 80. Threatened Species Commissioner Fiona Fraser says while the virus spreading can't be stopped, Works have been ongoing to build wildlife resilience.
7: We do expect that this disease will now spread to other species, which can also travel long distances. So there is a risk that that this disease can move to inland areas, including important wetlands across Australia.
3: The federal government says there's no evidence of H5 bird flu in poultry or agriculture. Overseas, the US and Japan have confirmed that they jointly intervened last week to halt a slide in the yen to a fresh 40-year low. The joint intervention is the first since 2011, when both countries took coordinated action to weaken the yen after the earthquake and tsunami that hit eastern Japan. The US President Donald Trump has told supporters that America would also benefit from the move.
8: Financial benefit. It's also good for the world economy. It was really, more than anything else, it was a signal of friendship. Because the yen is weakening and the dollar is doing great.
9: You said the yen.
8: The fact is, our country is doing great. Everybody wants help from our country.
3: And AFL great Dustin Martin has severed ties with his celebrity manager, who was today revealed to found guilty of rape. Crime reporter Olivia Jenkins has more.
10: Carr was found guilty last month of raping a woman in 2023, but a gag order that kept the 66-year-old's name out of the media was only lifted today in the county court. The high-profile agent has represented several famous Australians over the years, like singers Tina Arena and Kate Sobrano. More recently, he managed footy great Dustin Martin, who announced today that he had ended his working relationship with Carr, effective immediately. He said in a statement, "I was shocked to learn of the outcome of the court proceedings. My thoughts are with those affected." Carr is due to be sentenced at a later date, but his lawyers have indicated they will appeal his guilty verdict.
3: Tasmania's weather. There's a strong wind warning for the far northwest coast, central north coast and east of Flinders Island. For the state this evening, scattered showers about the north and west, isolated showers elsewhere, showers falling as snow above 900 metres. Tomorrow, scattered showers about the west and south, isolated showers elsewhere from the late afternoon. Showers falling as snow above 900 metres during the morning, patchy inland frost in the morning also. 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
11: Good evening and welcome to PM. I'm Samantha Donovan, coming to you from the lands of the Wurundjeri people of the Kulin Nation in Melbourne. Tonight, the spread of avian flu continues, with scores of dead birds found in the nation's first mass event in South Australia. Also, the sex crimes trial of veteran broadcaster Alan Jones starts in Sydney, and a Senate inquiry hears calls for a crackdown on inducements offered to gambling addicts.
12: There were times where I would be flown interstate and taken to race days, put in marquees with alcohol and food provided all day, things like that. But also, before getting there, your VIP manager would offer you, go, "Hey, mate, what drugs do you want? Do you want a couple of bags for this weekend?"
11: A cluster of dead and sick birds found in South Australia is being described by the federal government as the nation's first mass mortality bird flu event. More than 80 birds were found either dead or sick on the state's southeast coast. The government has allocated more funding to try and manage the outbreak, but wildlife rescuers are worried that sick animals are being left to die. Kimberly Price reports.
13: All states in Australia except Tasmania have now recorded at least one case of bird flu. Seven cases have been found in Victoria's southwest. But that's not a surprise for Tracy Wilson, the manager of Mosswood Wildlife Rescue and Rehabilitation in Koroit in the state's western district.
14: You can't stop it. These birds are free-ranging birds. You can't just grab them all and put them in an enclosed space.
13: Tracy Wilson cares for many different types of wildlife, with koalas and seabirds the most common. And Mosswood has had processes in place for possible bird flu outbreaks for months.
14: We have had 3 Tawaki penguins tested for bird flu. The first one was one of the first birds tested in Victoria, and it was negative. All our penguins were negative, thank goodness. I mean, it was a case of not if, but when the virus got here, we knew it was going to come. So we thought we'd be proactive rather than reactive.
13: Members of the public coming across sick birds have been calling Tracy Wilson for advice, and there's concerns about the welfare of animals after they've been reported.
14: Seabirds or wildlife come into care because they're either weak, injured or diseased. So that's how these seabirds present at the beach to start with. So what if it's a negative and it's, for instance, a penguin that's just, you know, young and failed in its first attempt, needs to hand get back on its feet and it'll have another crack at it. Where is the follow-up for the welfare of the birds?
13: There are now 74 confirmed cases of the H5 strain of avian influenza across the nation. 54 of those have been recorded in South Australia after a mass casualty cluster was found at Borden Rocks near Robe on the state's southeast coast. Authorities say this cluster proves that bird flu is spreading to wildlife, and it's now impossible to avoid significant losses. And with the migratory bird season approaching, Threatened Species Commissioner Dr. Fiona Fraser warns the strain will spread.
7: Over the coming months, we will expect to see many, many millions of migratory bird species arrive in Australia. Many of them are not nesting birds, but many of them, such as our shearwaters, are. So these birds congregate in large numbers.
13: With many of the birds living close together, Fiona Fraser says there will be further deaths.
7: And where they congregate in numbers, mixed with other bird species in Australia which may already be infected, there is absolutely increased risk of transmission and further mortality events.
13: The avian influenza has not been detected in the agricultural and poultry sectors, but a seagull has tested positive, a species which is known for travelling. Fiona Fraser says authorities believe more cases will be found inland.
7: We do expect that this disease will now spread to other species which can also travel long distances. So there is a risk that that this disease can move to inland areas, including important wetlands across Australia. We cannot prevent that happening, as we've made very clear.
13: The spike in cases has prompted the federal government to activate the National Management Plan for H5 bird flu. Agriculture Minister Julie Collins says that triggers an additional $24 million of investment.
9: Australians should expect to see more spread and larger numbers now of wildlife being affected.
13: The government says the threat to humans remains low and is warning people who see a sick or dead bird or animal to avoid contact, record what they see and report any findings to birdflu.gov.au.
11: Kimberly Price. Now to Sydney and the criminal trial of veteran broadcaster Alan Jones. From the 1980s to the 2020s, Mr. Jones was an influential Sydney radio host and columnist. He later moved to Sky News Australia. The 85-year-old is on trial for indecent assault and sexual touching in alleged incidents involving six different men. Our reporter Ethan Ricks was in court, and just a warning, there's likely to be some detail of an explicit nature in his report. Ethan, what was the atmosphere like at the court today?
15: Well, as soon as Alan Jones's BMW pulled up outside of Sydney Downing Centre local court, the media scrum just turned into a frenzy. It was more than 30 members of the media just immediately swarmed his car as it arrived, and Alan Jones was slowly guided out of his car by his legal defence team. He had arm in arm his solicitor Brian Wrench and veteran lawyer Chris Murphy guiding him into the court along with two security guards. He was swarmed by the media. It essentially took about 2 minutes for him to shuffle all of 20 metres from his car into the front of court. So there was plenty of questions that were also being hurled at him by journalists. He didn't answer any of those and quickly made his way into court for the first day of what will be a historic trial.
11: So as proceedings got underway, what did the court hear?
15: We started with the openings from both the prosecution and the defence. The prosecution basically laid out the allegations they'll be putting against Mr. Jones. A summary of that is that they say that between 2003 and 2020, he committed several acts of indecent assault and also sexual touching incidents at multiple locations against six complainants. So Alan Jones has pleaded not guilty to 20 counts of assault with act of indecency and 2 counts of sexual touching. He's always denied any wrongdoing, and that has led to today's trial in front of a judge alone. The prosecution said that on multiple occasions he had taken advantage of young men, and they would seek to prove a pattern of Alan Jones seeking out young men in that type of way. They also allege that these incidents took place in multiple locations. They say that there was was alleged acts that took place at his apartment in Circular Quay, at the Toaster as it's known, also at his private property in Fitzroy Falls, and also at several public events as well. Today we heard from the first complainant to give evidence to this trial, detailed multiple allegations against Mr. Jones. He says he came to know Mr. Jones when he was a young aspiring athlete, and through that they developed a relationship which he described as fearful. He said he felt he owed Mr. Jones because he was offering him a lot of money. He says he was paying him $500 a week to help with his training, had bought him a new car, but he said there was multiple incidents where Mr. Jones allegedly kissed him on the lips without his consent, and also an occasion where they were driving down to his property in Fitzroy Falls where he allegedly touched the complainant's genitals on multiple occasions. He also said that on one of the last occasions that we heard from today, that when Mr. Jones kissed him, he said he didn't feel comfortable with it as well. And that's where we ended up with today, with more evidence to be given by this complainant tomorrow.
11: And Ethan, what was Alan Jones' demeanour like as he listened to both the opening statements and this early evidence?
15: Yeah, it's always another thing to note when you're in court, not just what's being said, but the reactions of the defendant. In this case, Mr. Jones sat at the front of the courtroom next to his solicitor, Brian Wrench. He sat most of the time with his legs crossed, and he had his cane by his side as well. And he was scribbling notes throughout the hearing today and passing on those notes to his solicitor, who would then pass some notes back as well. He seemed to be listening throughout the entire time and really didn't move much at all, obviously going in and out during those short breaks. And as he left court, he was again presented and confronted with a large media scrum and didn't answer any of the journalists' questions. He only spoke to his legal team just to say, is the car far away? To which they said no. And he was quickly put back into the BMW, which he arrived earlier today, and taken away to come back tomorrow, obviously, for another day of this trial.
11: Ethan Ricks reporting from the trial of Alan Jones in Sydney. And if you're in an abusive situation or you know someone who is, please call 1-800-RESPECT. That's 1-800-737-732. If it's an emergency, call 000. Well, Australians are already paying more for fuel after the federal government's temporary cut to the fuel excise ended at midnight. The price of unleaded petrol has risen above $2 a litre in many parts of the country. As the US-Iran war continues, some experts are at least finding some positive news, observing that Australia's fuel supply chain is now more resilient than it was when the conflict started in February. Diana Damjanovic has more.
16: Australia's temporary reprieve from higher fuel prices is over. Last night, the fuel excise discount was withdrawn, removing an average saving of 17 cents per litre at petrol stations. On the streets of Sydney, these people are bracing for what's to come.
17: Doesn't bode great. I think we're just going to have to rely on public transport and whatnot.
18: So I live on the Central Coast, and coming to Sydney is a nightmare. Cost me $50 a day. So it roughly can cost me up to $80, $100 a week in petrol.
19: There's not too much I can change, but if I can catch the train to the city, then, yeah, I'll try and do that instead of driving.
16: The Federal Treasurer, Jim Chalmers, says he's asked the Australian Competition and Consumer Commission to keep a close eye on any service station operators who try to price gouge.
20: And so servos and suppliers are on notice. The regulator will be watching them like a hawk, and they can't use the return to normal settings with the excise as cover for treating motorists as mugs.
16: Back in March, just weeks after the start of the war against Iran, petrol prices jumped from $1.98 per litre to $2.38. In some parts of the country, fuel prices leapt to over $3 per litre. In April, the federal government responded by cutting 32 cents per litre of fuel. In July, that discount was halved to 16 cents a litre. And that final discount was removed last night. Peter Anderson is the co-director of the independent fuel retailer ABCO. He says prices will rise in coming days.
21: We can't continue selling at a loss. And I can tell you that the industry has been hemorrhaging at a retail level on price in the last few months on the board. So we're not making any huge profits out of it, if any at all.
16: But NRMA spokesperson Peter Khoury says there is a long way to go before fuel hits the record high prices seen across the country in April.
22: No, we don't expect to all of a sudden see
0: prices jumping 17 cents, given we know the service stations will need to sell the stock they've currently got before they go out and buy a new stock.
16: Brent crude futures sank more than 4% today to $83 a barrel after the US President Donald Trump said talks with Iran will start on Monday. Jero Farrugia

0: Gio is the head of Rystad Energy. He says the situation in the Middle East has become more complex and doesn't just involve the Strait of Hormuz. Since July, a Houthi blockade of Saudi ports in the Red Sea is further impacting the global oil market.
1: Likely to see those prices at $2.60, even closer to $3. As we start to see levels through the strait again reduce because of increased conflict, but also this time you've got increased conflict in the Red Sea and volumes reducing there too.
0: He says the likelihood of Australia running low on fuel is currently small, thanks to moves by the government to increase domestic supplies. Gerry Ferruggio says that in particular, diesel supply is looking better now than what it was at the start of the war against Iran. But there are limits to how long that can last if the war doesn't end soon.
1: You can see the situation certainly maintaining, but not getting worse. The question is then just how long can we maintain this before we start seeing even the reduction in the amount of diesel that we can bring into the country.
2: Gero Ferruggio is the head of Rystad Energy. That report from Diana Damjanovic. This is PM. I'm Samantha Donovan. You can hear all our programs live or later on ABC Listen. A former rugby league player has told a Senate inquiry that he was offered illegal drugs from gambling company employees when he was at the height of a gambling addiction. The inquiry is looking into the federal government's legislation on restricting gambling ads, which was introduced to Parliament last month. The Senate committee heard evidence today from anti-gambling advocates, medical experts and racing industry executives. Bridget Fitzgerald has this report.
3: He was losing tens of thousands of dollars a month in the grips of a gambling addiction, but still wagering companies continued to encourage former NRL player Luke Bateman to keep placing bets.
4: The inducements really destroyed my life because that's what kept you coming back. I said it was sort of offering you, you know, when you wanted to get out, this was a encouragement to stay within it and continue the harmful behaviours.
3: Speaking at a Senate inquiry into the federal government's gambling advertising reforms, the former Canberra Raiders player turned BookTok social media influencer gave evidence that he was offered illicit drugs from gambling company employees as a form of unofficial inducement.
4: There were times where I would be flown interstate and taken to, you know, race days, put in marquees with alcohol and food provided all day, things like that. But also, before getting there, your VIP manager would offer you, go, hey, mate, what drugs do you want? Do you want a couple of bags for this weekend? We'll organise that for you. We'll have that ready for you when you get here.
3: ACT Independent Senator David Pocock asked Luke Bateman about what knowledge he believes betting companies may have had about the conduct of their employees.
5: You were losing so much money that the betting company could fly you to Melbourne, put you up at the casino, give you tickets to race day, provide you with drugs of your choice. And you're saying that this wasn't just a VIP manager trying to make more money or commission for themselves. The actual leaders of these companies knew, in some instances, what was happening and how the whole thing worked.
4: Well, not only did they know, they were participating in it.
3: The inquiry has so far heard evidence from medical experts, charities, industry representatives, researchers and anti-gambling advocates. Last month, Labor introduced a bill aimed at restricting gambling advertising, which included limiting the number of gambling ads shown on TV before 8:30 p.m, banning radio ads during school drop-off times and banning the use of celebrities and sports stars in wagering advertising. Chief Advocate for the Alliance for Gambling Reform, Tim Costello, told the inquiry Labor's changes don't go far enough to protect children from gambling harms.
6: This legislation has some good aspects, absolutely good, that banning betting logos on players' jerseys, on sports influencers, on grounds is good. However, it's a line ball whether it's actually better than the status quo, because this legislation weakens particularly the protection for kids and the linking with sport.
3: The inquiry also heard from Danielle McMullen, the president of the Australian Medical Association.
7: At the AMA supports the intent of these bills, but support for intent should not be mistaken for support for the adequacy of the reforms. We are profoundly disappointed that after years of inquiry, evidence, rare bipartisan agreement on the need for stronger action, that the package before Parliament still falls well short of what's needed to meaningfully reduce the harms related to gambling.
3: Labor's legislation will need the support from either the Greens or the Coalition to pass the Senate. Greens Senator Sarah Hanson-Young is calling on the Coalition to work with the minor party to push for further restrictions on gambling inducements and advertising.
8: It's a direct appeal to Angus Taylor. Man up. Stand up for Australians in relation to this. It is quite clear that the evidence does not back this legislation. And Angus Taylor could work across the party lines, work with us to fix this legislation if the government refuses to. Don't roll over and do the bidding of the gambling lobby. Mr Albanese's already doing that.
3: Acting Liberal leader Jane Hume says the Coalition will wait to hear from the findings of the Senate inquiry before making a final decision. Representatives from Australia's largest wagering and betting operators, Sportsbet and Tabcorp, will appear before the Senate inquiry tomorrow.
2: Bridget Fitzgerald. Well, the Commonwealth Games in Glasgow have ended with a closing ceremony featuring Australian Delta Goodrum and Scotsman Cammy Barnes. Glasgow took over as host of the event when Victoria controversially pulled out of hosting the Games in 2023. The state government blamed the huge cost of staging the event in regional Victoria. And at the time, many observers predicted the demise of the Commonwealth Games was imminent. Dr. Michael Linley from Victoria University researches global sporting events and the impact they have on host cities. He believes this year's Comm Games were a success, both for Glasgow and the Comm Games Federation.
9: I think the smaller format, a tighter focus on just 10 events, 3,000 athletes in quite a compact area, allowed for showcasing each of those sports perhaps better than they would have otherwise in a larger and perhaps more crowded schedule. And in particular, when we think about longer term impacts, reusing its assets, reusing the infrastructure that they have and they built for the 2014 Games, it's a great opportunity that they had to then reuse that.
2: There was a lot of doom and gloom back in 2023 when the Victorian government announced it was reneging on the agreement to host the Commonwealth Games in regional Victoria. Does the success, as you said, of the Glasgow event mean the Commonwealth Games is likely to survive?
9: Well, certainly we have 2030 locked in India. So the Commonwealth Games Federation and Katie Sadlier, their CEO, had said there was a need to pivot and to really look at the format of the Commonwealth Games and really Victoria dropping out of hosting 2026 and for Glasgow picking it up really accelerated what was already sort of fomented in their minds to need to happen, and it's accelerated that.
2: A lot of people still very critical of Victoria's decision to ditch the Games, but if we're looking at the glass half full, I suppose, is there a silver lining in some ways that it has forced the Commonwealth Games organisers to pivot, as you say, and find a new model for the event?
9: It certainly did force the hand, and it has, I guess, it's given the Commonwealth Games Federation permission to look at more aggressively smaller versions of the Commonwealth Games that make it more accessible for a wider range of countries. They want to talk about impact and not just short-term spectacle. So impact is being better refined now to talk about how do we reuse venues, how do we make sure we've got the smallest footprint in terms of burden.

0: all of these events is not being burdened with assets that sit idle and cost the residents money and don't get reused.
1: What do we know of what India is planning for 2030?
0: So 2030 is a really interesting case because it's come through, it's quite explicitly that they want to use this as a run-up to hosting an Olympic Games. So the government put forward in Gujarat to host the Games. They're looking at around about 20 sports, so it's almost double the size in terms of number of sports, so 18 to 20 sports. Not quite as big as Birmingham or what Victoria had proposed, but certainly bigger than Glasgow. But they have a very clear purpose towards making themselves ready to be able to bid for an Olympic Games. I think the question that we have probably for the success of that will be around timing. At the moment, the Commonwealth has found itself historically now stuck in a situation where it's in the same year as the Winter Olympics and the Football World Cup. So trying to draw attention onto the Commonwealth Games has got progressively harder since the expansion of the World Cup.
1: Should the Com Games organisers think about changing the year just to restart the pattern so that it doesn't coincide?
0: The move for them is really to move out by 1 year and shift that quadrennial cycle out away from it, because it is very hard to see how commercially advertisers, broadcasters and the like can find room for a third event in there, and whether that works better as a lead into Summer Olympic Games. It would be a great fit for the Commonwealth Games to do.
1: Do you think an Australian city or state will ever put their hands up to host the Commonwealth Games again, in given Victoria's decision?
0: I think they will, but I don't think that they'll try and do what Victoria did. I think they will do what is the, I say, sensible thing to do, which is to keep it tight and compact. Whether or not the Commonwealth Games Federation wants Australia to do that, as opposed to taking the opportunity to take the Commonwealth Games into Africa, which has been a glaring omission for a long time, we might be a backup, or we might be a decade away or so from that potentially happening. But I think there is the appetite for a bid there. It's a great event. Australia does well in it, but not in the model or the scale that Victoria had proposed for 2026.
1: Dr. Michael Linley from Victoria University in Melbourne. Thanks for being with me for PM this evening. I'm Samantha Donovan. The podcast of the full program is available on ABC Listen. We'll be back at the same time tomorrow. Good night.

0: Good evening, Clancy Barlin with ABC News. A union representing workers at Australia's only manganese alloy smelter says today's decision to place it into liquidation will help them move on. Creditors today voted to wind up Liberty Bell Bay and appoint EY Parthenon as liquidators. The Northern Tasmanian smelter went into administration in March and closed last month, leaving about 200 workers out of the job. It's believed to owe creditors between $70 and $300 million. The Australian Workers Union's Robert Flanagan says employees will now apply to the Federal Fair Entitlements Guarantee for money they're owed.
1: Today is a part of the process of them being able to recover their entitlements. They are now actively putting in place measures for a new life, and they have been since the day they left the site.
0: The federal government says it's unlikely to implement another fuel excise discount if fuel prices rise again. Motorists were granted a 32 cent per litre discount to the fuel excise earlier in the year after the war in the Middle East caused global oil prices to skyrocket. It was halved to 16 cents in July and was fully repealed today. Treasurer Jim Chalmers says the government does not plan on shielding motorists from future price spikes.
2: That's not something that we've been considering, bringing back, you know, reintroducing this at some future point. Obviously, we keep all of our policies under review, particularly when there's this much uncertainty in the world, but it's not our intention.
0: Victoria Police have confirmed that officers are investigating an alleged attack that occurred at a sacred Aboriginal site in Melbourne's CBD. David Rowlands has the story.
3: Just after 9 o'clock on Sunday night, it's alleged that a man and a woman went to Camp Sovereignty at King's Domain Park in

0: Melbourne and assaulted a 37-year-old person before fleeing. The victim received minor facial injuries, which were treated at the scene. Police say investigations into the second alleged attack to occur in less than a year are ongoing and are seeking any witnesses or information to assist with their inquiries.
1: Overseas, and the government in Myanmar says the country's former leader, Aung San Suu Kyi, has met with a representative of the International Committee of the Red Cross. The BBC's Jonathan Head reports.
2: Despite repeated assurances from the military authorities that Aung San Suu Kyi is alive and well, they've never provided any clear evidence of this. Her son, Kim Aris, has in recent months mounted an international campaign demanding proof of life. Now a delegation from the Red Cross has been allowed to meet her, her first confirmed meeting with anyone outside the government for nearly 4 years. Photographs released of her with the Red Cross team show Ms. Suu Kyi looking relaxed and well, although no details of her state of health have been given, nor of what they discussed.
1: Former AFL star Dustin Martin says he was shocked to learn his high-profile manager had been found guilty of rape. Crime reporter Olivia Jenkins reports.
3: The ex-Tigers star today announced he has severed ties with his manager Ralph Carr, who was today named as the high-profile Melbourne man found guilty of raping a woman 3 years ago. After the Victorian County Court lifted a gag order on the 66-year-old's identity, Martin issued a statement detailing his shock and the end to his professional relationship with Carr. "I was shocked to learn of the outcome of the court proceedings," he said. "My thoughts are with those affected." Carr maintains his innocence and his lawyers have indicated he will appeal.
1: And in sport, Essendon AFLW captain Bonnie Toogood has been drawing on the goal-kicking prowess of Melbourne Premiership player Ben Brown after an inaccurate season in 2025. Last year, Essendon suffered 8 straight losses, with Toogood booting only 5 goals and 13 minor scores for the year. In her 10th season, she says her best football is still ahead of her, and teaming up with Brown in his role as the Bombers' head of development has been a great help.
4: Last year was the year that it was as a team, but yes, for me personally with my goal kicking. So it was silly if I didn't ask for some help, and I'm a very self-aware person and I wanted to put the work into it, make sure that my routine is sound.
1: Tasmania's weather. There's a strong wind warning for the far northwest coast, central north coast and east of Flinders Island for the state this evening. Scattered showers about the north and west. Isolated showers elsewhere. Showers falling as snow above 900 metres. For the state tomorrow, scattered showers about the west and south. Isolated showers elsewhere from the late afternoon, showers falling as snow above 900 metres during the morning and patchy inland frost in the morning. Looking ahead to Wednesday, isolated showers about the west, the south and the east coast, contracting to the west during the morning. ABC News.
5: Looking to turn roughly 70,000 tonnes of straw and straw residuals into about 20 million litres of low carbon liquid fuel. This is not the biodiesel of the 1990s.
6: As we all go back to paying full price at the bowser and tensions in the Middle East persist, could homegrown renewable diesel be part of our solution to the fuel crisis? We'll have that story soon. And later you'll meet residents of a small Queensland town who are taking aged care into their own hands, tired of seeing locals forced to move away as they get older.
7: Had each other for 60 years.
8: Oh, that'd be traumatic, absolutely traumatic. You're used to someone in bed beside you at night, and you're used to talking to someone at the table, and you're used to doing, you know, togetherness.
6: I'm Alex Hyman, and this is Australia Wide. But firstly, the first mass mortality of Australian wildlife from the deadly H5 bird flu has been confirmed in greater crested terns found on an island off South Australia's southeast coast. It follows testing of samples from dead and sick birds detected by aerial surveillance on an island called Borden Rocks, about 5 kilometres south of Cape Jaffa in South Australia on Friday. There are now 74 confirmed cases of bird flu. 54 of those are in South Australia, 10 in WA, 7 in Victoria, 2 in New South Wales and 1 in Queensland. Here's Federal Agriculture Minister Julie Collins.
9: Whilst this is the first confirmed case of a mass mortality and obviously a very concerning development, it is not unexpected and is certainly what we have seen overseas with this type of incursion of the H5. Sadly, we do know that once the H5 bird flu is spreading in wildlife and the natural environment, it is not possible to avoid significant losses, which is what we're starting to see now. There will be ongoing surveillance, which will continue to determine whether the H5 bird flu is established more broadly in Australian wildlife, and will continue to inform the public where the H5 bird flu has been detected. Australians should expect to see more spread and larger numbers now of wildlife being affected. I do want to reiterate at this time, there is no evidence of any detection in our poultry or agriculture systems, and that the risk to human health remains low.
6: Federal Agriculture Minister Julie Collins there. The Federal Environment Minister, Murray Watt, says this first mortality of birds was not a surprise, but now the hard work begins to try to protect Australia's wildlife.
10: I want to level with people. This is the beginning of what is likely to be a long, difficult journey in terms of the impacts on wildlife, but it is one that we are well prepared for. The overseas experience has shown that we can't stop the spread of H5 bird flu among birds or among mammals. The reality is you can't stop native and wild birds flying around, and you can't stop wild animals moving around. And that will mean more mass mortality events like the one we have now seen. What we can do, and what we have been doing, is build up the resilience of the populations of our native birds and mammals. That's what we've been doing over the last 2 to 3 years, investing in those populations to make sure that they are as strong as possible for the impact of H5 bird flu when it inevitably arrived here in Australia.
6: That's Federal Environment Minister Murray Watt. Threatened Species Commissioner Fiona Fraser said bird migration over the coming months would bring increased risk of disease transmission.
11: There is a risk, of course, that now this is moving in local wildlife, and some of these wildlife, including seagulls, as you would be aware, are very widespread across all Australian states and territories. They are found mostly along the coast but can also move to inland areas. But we do expect that this disease will now spread to other species, which can also travel long distances. So there is a risk that this disease can move to inland areas, including important wetlands across Australia.
6: That's Threatened Species Commissioner Fiona Fraser.
12: ABC Australia Wide.
6: Let's head to WA now. As motorists today go back to paying full price at the bowser after the four-month excise relief period came to an end, an Australian biofuel enterprise is calling on state and federal governments to support the development of locally produced renewable diesel. A startup project in WA aims to manufacture low-carbon fuel refined from plants, which could reduce our dependency on imported fossil fuels from the Middle East. Albany reporter Mark Bennett has more.
13: In Western Australia, at a greenfield site near Narrogin, 2.5 hours southeast of Perth, a plan to produce liquid gold, renewable diesel from plants grown by WA farmers.
5: Which is looking to turn roughly 70,000 tonnes of straw and straw residuals into about 20 million litres of low-carbon liquid fuel.
13: Nathan Carboni represents Glass Energy, a renewable energy development company behind Australia's first commercial-scale biorefinery.
5: This is not the biodiesel of the 1990s. This is a new generational fuel, what they call renewable diesel. It burns clean. It is 100% drop-in fuel. You can blend it with existing diesel at any rate. It doesn't have to be B5 like the old biodiesel used to be with a 5% blend. This can be 5, 10, 20, up to 100% complete drop-in.
13: Using existing US technology to convert plant biomass into what the industry terms drop-in fuel, low-carbon R100 is compatible with existing diesel engines, requiring no modification.
14: One of the biggest things about this project is its circular economy.
13: Lee Ballard is the Narrogin Shire President.
14: It's going to be taking bioproducts from a farm. It's going to turn it back into to a fuel product and other farming products as well as a sideline as well, but so that which they can then go back into the farming system.
15: Do you think it will be taken up by say local people buying into the fuel as well?
14: Yeah, I think so. If it's the same price or similar price to fossil fuel, everyone's looking at decarbonising. So if the ability to actually decarbonise by buying green diesel rather than fossil fuel, then I think the agriculture industry will take it on. But it's all about that price point.
13: Across Australia, we use 90 million litres of diesel a day. WA alone consumes more than 8 billion litres a year. The project

0: It comes as the tax break on fuel ends and costs surge for imported fossil fuels, with government making plans for greater energy independence in a volatile world.
1: We need to be more resilient.
2: To create that sovereign capability to ensure that we're also resilient and independent.
3: We'd burn between 800,000 litres and 1 million litres a month.
0: Daniel Burrows is the Executive General Manager for K-Trans, a family-owned heavy haulage company running 150 trucks up and down Western Australia.
4: This renewable diesel is compatible?
3: 100% compatible, yeah. So all our new trucks that we buy as a Revolvo that come out of Brisbane, they come with renewable diesel in their tanks when we first purchase them. So they come with a full tank of renewables. So it's like for like. So we can swap tomorrow. We could replace our conventional diesel with renewable and wouldn't have to touch anything on our assets as it is now.
4: Now, obviously price is an issue because it still hasn't been developed to a commercial scale as such, has it?
3: Yeah, so it's got to be commercially viable. It's got to be comparable to what we're paying now for diesel fuel. I think there's a need for it. There's a need for it in the market. Our customers are asking for it. We're not at the point where people are willing to pay the price that it's being consumed at the moment, so it needs to come to a comparable price of what we're paying for diesel now. And there needs to be some support from government to support us in terms of rebates or whatever support and relief we can get.
5: It just needs government, you know, to work with industry on how we can actually incentivise it.
0: Cam Dumsany is the WA Transport Industry Association CEO.
5: And to work with these companies that are trying to start up, noting there are overseas companies who are approaching some of these same start-up companies in Australia and WA wanting to take their offtake. We need this in WA, we need it in Australia. So government's really got to start to come to the party.
6: The government's certainly got to get involved with this.
0: Lee Ballard, Narrogin Shire President again.
6: And make it equivalent to the fossil fuels at the moment and make sure the same rebates are available to users, whether it be transport or whether it be agriculture or mining or whichever. Make sure the same benefits are there that are currently available to fossil fuels and get involved with it.
3: If we can get supply within Australia, locally manufactured, it'll play a big part in our fuel security going forward as well.
7: That's Daniel Burrows from K-Trans, ending that report from Mark Bennett. To southeast Queensland now, where the town of Texas is taking aged care into their own hands. The small town has no public transport, but the number of mobility scooters point to a big problem facing the ageing community. Texas has a median age of 53. That's 15 years higher than the rest of the country, but it doesn't have an aged care facility. It's a problem faced in rural towns across Australia, but as Ellie Bradfield reports, locals are taking matters into their own hands.
8: In their 58 years of marriage, Joan White and her husband Alan, known as Stumpy, always did everything together. Side by side, they raised three sons and navigated the highs and lows of being primary producers on their Texas property on Queensland's southern border. After Stumpy was diagnosed with dementia, the couple sold their farm and moved to town in 2018.
9: He got worse. It became really, really horrendous.
8: When Joan then had a heart attack and couldn't care for him, he was sent 120 kilometres away to the closest aged care facility.
9: They sent him off to Millmerran, and of course I couldn't get there. I couldn't get there backwards and forwards.
8: Now she's leading a push for a local aged care facility so other people like Brian and Annette Mearns don't face the same separation.
10: The biggest problem we'll have is one of us will go into for care. It'd be pretty hard to get and hard to take. At the moment, we've had each other for 60 years.
11: Oh, that'd be traumatic, absolutely traumatic. You're used to someone in bed beside you at night, and you're used to talking to someone at the table, and you're used to doing, you know, togetherness.
8: They're looking forward to their 60th wedding anniversary.
10: And we had 80 gallons of beer and 40 gallons of champagne and it all disappeared. About 8 o'clock at night, everybody decided to go for a swim in the dam, then in the nutty.
8: Both in their 80s, they know they'll eventually have to leave their home behind.
10: Yeah, we've developed one of the best gardens in town and we enjoy life and enjoy all our fruit and I've got 110 fruit trees. It'll be very difficult to go away from that, but I guess the time will come when we have to.
8: Without an aged care facility in town, they will likely move closer to family, more than 200 kilometres away, but are supportive of the push for a local aged care facility.
10: We're on a downhill run. We've both got serious problems, but yeah, we're managing okay. I tell her she can leave any time she likes, but I'm coming with her.
11: He's been telling me that for 60 years. Brian can't go before me because he drives.
8: You're taking note, Brian? But jokes aside, rural doctor Colin Owen has lived in the nearby town of Inglewood, 55 kilometres away, for 58 years and has many patients from Texas.
12: Home is the best place to be looked after if you can arrange it, but there comes a stage where families cannot provide 24 hours a day care, and so they need an aged care facility. And an aged care facility is best in the patient's own hometown. This is where they grew up, this is where their family are, this is where they know people.
8: 75-year-old Chris Miller also worries about what will happen in the future for her and her husband.
13: But it's terrible now how they've got to go away. I just hope and pray I can look after Brian forever. I tell him we're both going to die at home, but I haven't worked the time out yet. So anyway, we just take each day as it comes, because we never know what tomorrow is going to bring.
8: A 6-acre property has been earmarked for an aged care home. Texas Care Foundation Limited aims to raise $750,000 to secure the site in the next 12 months. Local businessman Warwick Trim is on the board.
14: There is a level of social responsibility as well. We're all going to get old one day, and the fact that we can see that there's a need for this now means that there will still be a need for this in years to come. And it's all got to start somewhere.
8: And while it's a big dream, Joan says she's motivated by her husband's memory.
9: I'm running out of time too, but I keep very fit.
8: What do you reckon Stumpy would think?
9: Oh, he would be so proud. He always encouraged me with my politics and whatever I did. And if I talk much more, I'll probably end up in tears, because it is a sad story. But I don't want anybody else to make their journey. It's sad for everybody, but to make their journey as comfortable and as acceptable as we possibly can is my aim.
7: That's Joan White in Texas in southern Queensland. Finishing that report from Ellie Bradfield. And staying in Queensland, but let's head off to the Great Barrier Reef now. It's been more than 12 months since residents along the Queensland coast watched and waited as tropical cyclone Alfred travelled down the coastline. While the cyclone caused damage to southern parts of the state, it also brought some cool relief to one of the world's greatest wonders. Grace Whiteside went out to the southern tip of the Great Barrier Reef to find out more.
15: So in 2023-2024 summer, we saw 40% of our corals that were surveyed, they bleached, but 90% of those corals recovered.
16: Erin Watson is a marine biologist and master reef guide on Lady Elliot Island.
15: So we had a really high recovery rate, and now if you go out for a snorkel, the corals that did bleach, you wouldn't even notice had bleached in the first place.
16: Researchers and conservationists were bracing for another bleaching event in 2025, but then a tropical cyclone formed.
17: Southeast Queensland and northern New South Wales are being smashed by heavy rain and damaging winds.
18: The system, which reached cyclone strength on Sunday, is about 1,000 kilometres northeast of Mackay.
19: 34,000 claims related to ex-cyclone Alfred have now been lodged across the state's southeast.
15: So Cyclone Alfred happened last year, 2025, in March. The summer before that, though, the sea temperature was increasing and we were expecting another bleaching event, which had been 2 years back-to-back if that had happened. But then the cyclone came through and water temperatures dropped about 2 degrees Celsius. And because of that, we didn't get a mass bleaching event, which was incredible. And then because we didn't get a bleaching event, we actually got a little coral spawning event happen here as well.
16: Coral bleaching occurs when the animal is under stress and it expels the algae that lives in its tissues. The algae, called zooxanthellae, provides food and gives the coral colour, and without it, the coral can't feed and its tissue turns transparent, exposing its white skeleton. But it doesn't have to mean a death knell.
20: Tropical cyclones are actually a bit of a double-edged sword.
16: Mike Emsley is a research team leader at the Australian Institute of Marine Science.
20: They're known to have what's called this cooling wake effect and can reduce the temperature of the water, and that's, you know, due to the cloud cover associated with them. But the other side of the coin with cyclones is that they also produce a really large storm swell, and that storm swell can obviously impact the fragile coral skeletons and break them apart.
16: While there's been remarkable recovery around Lady Elliot Island, it's not the same story everywhere on the Great Barrier Reef.
20: Results from last year showed substantial mortality from the 2024 mass bleaching event. We saw up to 40% of reefs had the largest annual decline in coral cover that we've seen in 40 years of monitoring. When you lose coral cover, it takes a number of years for that to regrow through new corals coming in, but also through the surviving colonies growing again. So heartening to hear that there's recovery at Lady Elliot Island.
16: Christine Dudgeon is the project manager for Leaf to Reef, which is a research and rehabilitation program based on the island. She says southern parts of the reef have traditionally been more protected from ocean warming.
21: It's in a really special place for being close to the continental shelf, where we have lots of cold water upwelling. It's a little bit colder than what we find in the tropics. And so what that means is that it has a potential buffer against things like coral bleaching, where the water can cool down and help the coral to survive and thrive a bit longer.
16: But that's changing.
21: The really big challenge of bleaching that we've seen in many parts of the Great Barrier Reef is when we have these back-to-back events or prolonged events, which make it very hard for the coral to then recover. So the big concern with climate change is we know that these types of events happen. It's the frequency and the fact that when they start happening so readily, it doesn't give the environment time to recover in between.
16: Looking ahead to this summer, researchers and staff have their fingers crossed this year's conditions will be favourable for coral reproduction.
15: After corals have bleached, it takes them a few years to build up their energy reserves to be able to spawn. Now, if we haven't had a bleaching event in 2 years, hopefully the end of this year, we're going to get a nice, really big spawning event.
7: That's Erin Watson, marine biologist and master reef guide on Lady Elliot Island. Ending that report from Grace Whiteside. And finally here on Australia Wide, we'll head to Broome in WA. And amid rising costs of living, fuel, travel and accommodation expenses, two young Frenchmen have turned to a more nostalgic way of getting around. Hitchhiking from Queensland to WA. Once a common mode of transport dating back to early last century, it took a dive in the late 80s and 90s with people worried about safety. Tourism experts say it's starting to make a comeback. That's even despite police warning against it. Our reporter Essie Deaves caught up with the French friends to find out if it really is that easy to hitch across the outback.
22: Our second tent, the best one. The first one was very worse.
23: I'm standing in the backyard of a home in Broome, looking at a single tent, pitched up on a concrete pad in the front of a shed and next to a tinny. There's a blow-up mattress, sleeping bags and a backpack of clothes and belongings, including a quintessential can of tuna.
24: Comfortable enough?
23: William Pertek and Monique Mikkel have just arrived in the tourist town after embarking on a 5,000-kilometre hitchhiking trek from Brisbane to Broome in Western Australia's far north. The Frenchmen, who are 21 years old, set out on their odyssey in the name of adventure, improving their English and themselves.
22: We do that because we don't have money for taking any flights to Broome. So one day I just asked Monique if... he want to do an adventure, and he say me, yes, William, of course.
23: Hesitant to spend money on flights, bus tickets and hire cars, the pair took to thumbing a lift in a bid to hitch a ride to their next destination, heavily relying on the kindness of strangers.
22: The people who catch us are the most generous. Mm-hmm. So almost everyone suggests us food, drink,
23: One of their favourite drivers, who they refer to as King Phil, even bought them a new waterproof tent after he heard they were making their way through the desert.
22: Fun fact about our first tent. Our first tent was not really
1: waterproof.
22: So where there is

0: raining outdoor, there is also indoor on Earth. And the tomorrow after, he texted to me and he told me, okay, Manek, if you receive my text, I can buy a new tent for you. I will be very worried if you go in the desert without tent.
1: But the nostalgic art of hitchhiking, which arose early last century and had a laid-back, unplanned kind of feel, hasn't always been easy. Getting a lift in the cab of a truck or passenger seat taking as long as 10 hours.
2: So you're both very resilient. So you must be resilient travellers.
3: You need to be resilient if you want to cross the desert by hitchhiking.
1: Travelling together, the pair said they haven't been too concerned about their safety and say they make sure they take the time to chat to every potential driver. They also track their trip and share their location with family back home.
2: What do you talk about?
3: We talk about, for first, our adventure, what we do, what Maneka, what I am, what I have done in my life.
2: What do your families think about you hitchhiking and your safety?
3: My mom is very scared about that because I'm very young.
1: The 21-year-old say hitchhiking isn't as common in Australia, so they need to be persistent. Fang Lu is from Perth's University of Western Australia. She studies tourist experiences when travelling the country.
4: Like, majority of them are actually quite positive with hitchhiking experiences in Australia. And they actually, through their experience, they will find people are very friendly here.
1: She said she's noticed an increasing trend of young people promoting hitchhiking on social media over the past few years, sharing tips, tricks and safe places to hitchhike. Ms. Lu said they're also tech savvy, with improved internet reliability and many more hitchhiking forums online. She said female hitchhikers often travelled in small numbers and were better planned. But what are the rules? While hitchhiking in some states is illegal, the marketing expert said it was important for potential hitchhikers to check with local authorities about the laws and where they can or can't stand on the roadside. We asked the Kimberley's police superintendent on his advice for travellers.
5: Our advice in regard to hitchhiking is pretty simple. Don't do it. The obvious danger is you never know who you're getting into the vehicle with.
6: That's Kimberley Police Superintendent John Hutchison ending that story by Essie Deaves. And that is Australia Wide. A big thank you to the program's producer, Jess Hinchcliffe, and a big thank you to you for listening. My name's Alex Hyman. Cheerio.

0: Good evening, Clancy Barlin with ABC News. Parliamentarians across the political spectrum have lined up to criticise One Nation leader Pauline Hanson after she banned multiple media outlets from a press conference. Political reporter Adam Langenberg has more.
1: Senator Hanson banned reporters from the ABC, The Age and The Guardian from attending the press conference announcing candidates for November's Victorian election. It's been condemned by Greens Senator Sarah Hanson-Young and Nationals leader Matt Canavan.
2: Pauline Hanson seems to think she should be allowed to say whatever the hell she wants without question. That's not Australia.
3: If you can't cop a few tough questions from some assertive media, perhaps you're not suited for the roles.
1: Senator Hanson has defended her actions, arguing the ABC does not give her a fair go.
0: Federal Treasurer Jim Chalmers says he's asked the consumer watchdog to keep a close eye on any service station operators who try to price gouge following the end of the fuel excise discount. The 32-cent discount was introduced earlier in the year to help soften the blow of rising fuel prices caused by oil supply shortages amid the war in the Middle East. It was reduced in July to 16 cents and was totally wound back today. Mr. Chalmers says retailers will be kept honest by the regulator.
4: Servos and suppliers are on notice. The regulator will be watching them like a hawk, and they can't use the return to normal settings with the excise as cover for treating motorists as mugs.
0: Tasmania Supreme Court Judge Tamara Jago has raised doubts about whether a dangerous driver who caused the death of a man 3 years ago is capable of rehabilitation. Sandy Powell reports.
5: Grant Andrew Crawford pleaded guilty to dangerous driving, causing the death of one man and lifelong injuries to another during the crash in Tasmania's northwest in December 2023. During the plea hearing, the court heard 55-year-old Crawford has been disqualified from driving for more than 18 years in total since he was a teenager and has been jailed multiple times for driving offences. Justice Jago described his criminal record as among the worst she had seen and said she needs to seriously consider whether Crawford is capable of change. He was remanded in custody to be sentenced on August 20.
0: South Australia's H5 bird flu cases continue to rise, with the state government saying an additional four have been confirmed today. The state's total has now reached 58 cases, while 78 have been recorded nationally. Australia's first mass bird mortality from the virus has also been confirmed in a group of birds found in South Australia's southeast. South Australia Environment Minister Emily Burke says of recent new cases in the state, one was found in the Coorong.
6: We know that we need to be making sure that these locations can also have resilience. But in the new location, there is a confirmed location at the Coorong, and that confirmed location is of concern because it is where water birds are also located.
0: Overseas, Iran's foreign ministry says Iran is not currently holding talks with the United States and is now in discussions with Oman over a temporary safe route through the Strait of Hormuz. The BBC's Yolanda Nell reports.
7: President Trump was talking there about how Gulf Arab allies had really persuaded him to hold off on his latest threat to hit Iran hard. And he mentioned in particular a call he'd had with the Saudi Crown Prince Mohammed bin Salman. And what we understand is that US allies, mediators, have been really trying to revive that deal between the US and Iran from June, that memorandum of understanding. It was not a final comprehensive deal, but it was supposed to set a path towards getting there.
0: Wales says it will withdraw support for FIFA president Gianni Infantino's re-election bid for a new term from 2027 to 2031 after his failed plan to sell a stake in the World Cup's commercial rights. FIFA's plan to unlock up to $6 billion from private investors by selling a roughly 20% stake in a new entity overseeing competitions, including the World Cup, ended in retreat after fierce resistance from stakeholders. Wales is the first national federation to formally withdraw its support for Infantino. To Tasmania's weather, for the state this evening, scattered showers about the north and west, isolated showers elsewhere, showers falling as snow above 900 metres. Tomorrow, scattered showers about the west and south, isolated showers elsewhere from the late afternoon, showers falling as snow above 900 metres during the morning, patchy inland frost in the morning, in Burnie 14 a shower or two, Devonport 13 and showers, Launceston 13 and partly cloudy, and in Hobart a top of 14 and a shower or two.
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12: The heavy lift ship, which has been here to transport Incat's electric ferry to South America, is named for a black species of which large bony fish? The heavy lift ship, which was here to transport Incat's electric ferry to South America, is named for a black species of which large bony fish? 1-300-222-936 is the number to call if you know the answer to that. And that will be what it takes to get this game rolling tonight. The game is called Ears a Question for You, because I was away with a dud ear for a few days there, and now I bring it to you in pun form. If you haven't heard one of these quizzes, so Monday, Tuesday, Wednesday nights, it'll be Thursday when the footy stops being on then, there is a quiz on Evenings, and it's a series of general knowledge questions. Various topics, there's food, entertainment, sport, words. Tasmaniana is a feature. And you can ring up and play. 1-300-222-936. We'll have a chat. And then I'll ask you the quiz question I'm up to. If you give me the right answer, I'll ask you the next one. And on we go from there. The only rules are please don't look something up in a search engine and pretend you're not. It's just weird to listen to. Everybody can tell. And it's awkward, so don't do that. But I love a Brains Trust helping you out in the background. Big supporter of teamwork and cooperation. Why not? So if you'd like to play Ears a Question for You on Evenings tonight, tell me this. The heavy lift ship, which was here to transport Incat's electric ferry to South America, is named for a black species of which large bony fish? Now, you don't get bonus points, but I will be grateful if you can give me an eyewitness account of what said ship has been doing today. It was possible it was going to leave tonight. Has it gone? Or is it still there? Do we have, I'll send you a sticker if you tell me that. You can get a bonus sticker out of the quiz tonight if you can include not just the right answer but an update on the ship's movements.
13: Who will win the AI race? Has gambling become our national sport?
14: Questions. They've never been more important. So the one thing we'll never question is our duty to keep asking. ABC News, keep asking. Questions. They've never been more important. So the one thing we'll never question is our duty to keep asking. ABC News, keep asking.
12: This is Evenings. My name's Helen Shield. If you call to play the quiz tonight, I will ask, what's a feature where you live which we can workshop an event around? Because a little later on tonight, the guy in the replica Apollo 11 spacesuit who stops in with his view from the visor, he's been thinking about how local the games could get. You know, in the same way, there's a really steep street in Launceston called Balfour Street. So there's the Balfour Burn where you run up the street. Or maybe if there's a, you know, a really popular dog park near where you live, never mind the hurdles, you could host the dog poo dodge. You know, we have to get from one side of the park to the other without hitting a landmine. Some negligent pet owner is left behind. I don't know. We'll workshop it. So I'll just ask you about something distinctive about where you live, and we'll see if we can come up with an event for it on Evenings. In Ears a Question for You, the quiz tonight. And the first question is just about the name of a fish, which also gives a name to a heavy lift ship, which has been here to transport Incat's electric ferry to South America. It's named for a black species of which large bony fish? If you get the answer right tonight, you'll hear this.
15: Yeah, yeah.
12: And if you get it wrong, you'll just get a moment of tinnitus. I think that's everything you need to know. I'd love you to play. If you have heard radio quizzes, you've muttered along to them, maybe at increasing volume when people keep getting an answer wrong that you find quite obvious, you can step that up. And it doesn't just have to be those other people who ring up to be part of a radio quiz. That can be you if you'd like to, you know, try it on like a wig, see how it suits you before you commit to it being a daily event. 1-300-222-936. Oh, Darren in the leg says, hi, Helen, welcome back. Thank you very much. Yeah, that was an unplanned absence. I'm actually going on holidays next week. And by holidays, I mean sitting at home and rotting and just being a full-time dog mum for a few weeks with some banked up long service leave, Darren. That's my excitement. So I will abandon you again shortly. But please think of me just at home in tracksuit pants, having a fat old time hanging out with my dog. Annette is in Ringarooma and is going to kick this quiz off tonight. Hello, Annette.
15: Hello.
12: What's a feature of Ringarooma? What's one thing about the place which stands out?
15: Depending on time of year, you could dodge dung beetles.
12: Oh, they're a valuable little species, dung beetles. Could you race them? Like the cockroach races, could you have a dung beetle race?
15: It would probably be worth watching because they can't see where they're going, so that'd be very interesting.
12: Would you prefer to see them side by side in little lanes which have been marked out, or do you want to see them race to dispose of a certain volume of poo the fastest?
15: Either way would be entertaining.
12: All right. Okay. The dung beetle classic. We're going to roll out in the neighbourhood games in Ringarooma. You know I'm already buying a ticket for that event. Annette, may I ask you a Tasmaniana question to start tonight? The heavy lift ship, which has been here to transport Incat's electric ferry to South America, is named for a black species of which large bony fish?
15: Marlin.
12: Yes.
16: Yeah.
12: Have you seen, man, it's going to be the vision in my head every time I reverse park for the rest of my life. Have you seen the footage of that ferry being put on the hauler?
15: No, I haven't actually, no.
12: It is. There's a time-lapse version you can watch on ABC News Online. And it's like the most elite-level parallel park.
15: I've seen pictures of the black marlin sitting in the Derwent, but I haven't actually seen that.
12: I highly recommend getting...
15: No, you can't actually see it from Ringarooma.
12: Yeah. The online version will be the reverse parking inspiration you need for the rest of your life, I swear. Next question for you is entertainment. At the closing ceremony of the Commonwealth Games, which Australian sang Born to Try and a cover of John Farnham's You're the Voice?
15: Delta Goodrem.
16: Yeah.
12: You just keep redeeming yourself with the entertainment category, don't you?
15: Well, actually, I think it was actually in the news just a few minutes ago, actually.
12: I'm not trying to make your life harder. I'm not trying to be mean on a Monday, particularly not in the first few questions. I want you to succeed, Annette. Next category for you is sport. Don't know how recently you've heard this one in the news. Possibly also quite fresh. Which Tasmanian cyclist, it's a sport question, with multiple gold medals around her neck, has carried the flag for Australia in the closing ceremony of the Commonwealth Games in Glasgow?
15: Oh, Drat, I heard that just now and I've forgotten her name already. But, yeah, she comes from Yulmay, so, but, yeah, no, I've forgotten her name already.
12: You've got us off to a fine start. Nobody could complain about that outing, getting us moving tonight, Annette and Ringarooma. Thank you very much. And I look forward to the Dung Beetle Classic sometime in our shared future. This is Evenings, 936 ABC Hobart and ABC Northern Tasmania. I would love you to play what for tonight is a game called Ears a Question for You, because I had some sort of dud ear last week and wasn't here. So why not get some pun mileage out of it for a name of a quiz? I like to change the name of this each night just because I can. The game stays the same. So I just keep that title rolling through. I take suggestions about names for it as well. It's like my version of the photo behind the weather forecast on the ABC TV news. But this one is from my ear to yours, which made me a better name. Now I said that out loud. But no, we're going with ears a question for you, and I'd love you to play 1-300-222-936. At this point, I will hit you with a sport question about a mighty Tasmanian athlete who has been over winning medals on the cycling track and leading out the team in the closing ceremony at the Commonwealth Games in Glasgow. Tim in Norwood is playing tonight. G'day, Tim.
17: G'day, Helen.
12: You've already got the Balfour Burn in Launceston as far as taking a local feature and turning it into a competitive event. But is there something specific to Norwood we could workshop?
17: Maybe the Norwood Nacho. We could have a Mexican festival.
12: Oh, have you got good Mexican locally?
17: Yes, there's a couple of good spots, yes.
12: Wow, I've got some proper envy. Do they happen to do, this is a very important question, I'd just about give you a prize if you can tell me where I can find it, chili con queso, okay, like the cheesy chili dip. Do you know yes. if there's a good one of them in Norwood?
17: Yes. Well, no, you'd have to go into town, but, yeah. you know, yeah. bring it home to Norwood.
12: Yes, so I could just, I wouldn't have to be polite about my table manners while I was consuming it. And if I just wanted to go face first.
17: And if you got it home delivered, even better, you could make all the best you want.
12: Oh, while I'm rotting at home with the dog in my tracksuit pants.
17: Mm-hmm.
12: Yeah. It's like you're speaking my dreams into reality here, Tim.
17: And the type of dog you've got would hoover it up very quickly, anything that hit the floor.
12: That's very true. Who needs to mop when they've got a dog?
17: Yeah.
12: The pre-rinse cycle. Mm, great. Have you ever done the Balfour Burn? Have you ever run up that hill?
17: I used to live very close by it, but no. Only ever looked down it. And when I went to the nearest pub to Balfour Street, that street was avoided on the walk home.
12: Yeah. That's what I live near a hill of similar incline and passed somebody in some steps a block back around today as we were both avoiding that hill. And I thought that'd be the event. It'd be the Mellifont Street avoidance race, you know, to see how quickly you could get to the top of that hill without actually having to walk up the hill. That'd be my local event.
17: You'd end up crawling it.
12: Find a side street, find a slightly less painful set of stairs that zigzag a bit, anything yeah. but walk straight up the kind of hill which has a handrail and a resting bench halfway.
17: I do remember once when there was a music festival in Launceston, my wheelie bin got nicked and it was used to ride down Balfour Street. Somebody got inside it and they rode from the top to the bottom. And it must have happened to a few people because there was a collection of three or four bins with the hinge lids burnt off because that was what was rubbing on the road.
12: Do you think they survived to return the bins? Like, did they not bring them back because...
17: No, they all lived at the bottom of the hill, and I reckon they got out of the bins with an almighty headache.
12: So the only time you ran up Balfour Street was in your dressing gown retrieving your wheelie bin.
17: No, I just left it there and rang the council for a new bin because the lid was cactus.
12: I thought that was your level of commitment to not walking up Balfour Street. It's like, no, nah, I'm not bringing that up. I'm calling the council. They can walk up that hill, not me.
17: No, I just reported it to the council. You can find a heap of bins at the bottom of Balfour Street, not like a new one, please.
12: With the hinges unburnt.
17: Yeah.
12: Were you ever tempted to slide in and give it a go yourself?
17: No, I could imagine meeting a vehicle because you can't control steering.
12: Yep. Last time I rode any kind of go-kart, I went sailing through the air. I can't imagine it being a bin.
17: Shopping trolleys were my go.
12: What's the best hill you rode a shopping trolley down, Tim?
17: Guthridge Gardens in Wynyard, and that's grass. So, you know, you just make sure you fall out of it before you get to the fish pond.
12: Right. Do you tip the whole thing to get out of it?
17: You just sort of lean heavily to one side and it tends to flop over and you fall out.
12: Do you get some good grazes out of that?
17: Nah, grass surface.
12: Oh, right. Still. Okay. Well, I'm suitably impressed, and I do not encourage anybody to steal wheelie bins or trolleys for their own misadventures.
17: You know, that was a lifetime ago.
12: Just felt like the ABC boss internal hotline started ringing in my head then. Please don't encourage people to ride stolen amenities on hills. The question I'm up to at the moment, Tim in Norwood. I forgot there was a quiz on for a minute. I was just enjoying your go-kart / trolley stories. Which Tasmanian cyclist with two gold medals around her neck has carried the flag for Australia in the closing ceremony of the Commonwealth Games in Glasgow?
17: When she's home, she lives sort of just up the road, Georgia Baker.
12: Yeah. And, oh, did you hear? Let me play you 14 seconds of Georgia Baker goodness from ABC Sport.
18: Do you have a message for Tassie at all?
19: Thank you for the support. I feel it from the little island. You know, I think Fliss and I are the only two Tasmanians here on the whole Commonwealth Games team. And, you know, we hope that we've done Tassie proud.
12: Nice. That's from ABC Sport. And I played a bit of the closing ceremony music, courtesy of Channel 7, a bit earlier tonight as well. Tim in Norwood, did you watch the closing ceremony at all?
17: I saw bits and pieces of Georgia and also Delta.
12: Delta. Look, I may not have ever bought one of her albums, but she does represent the country very nicely on a stage, does she not?
17: Oh, yeah. She gave it the full Eurovision bit.
12: Yes. She's such a diva. She rocks it.
17: Yes.
12: I haven't seen the footage of her singing. How sparkly was her outfit?
17: It was wonderful, and the hand movements and shots of the crowd getting into it was good.
12: Oh, good. Yes. There was a moment where it might have been Damon Wayans. It was an American comedian filmed an awkward dancing white woman next to him at a concert, and it was Delta, and that, if you remember that meme getting around a few years ago. So I'm glad people were dancing for her and she wasn't inadvertently dancing for them. Here is your next question. Tim in Norwood is playing. This is a question for you. The quiz on evenings on 936 ABC Hobart and ABC Northern Tasmania. I'm Helen Shield. The number to call and play is 1-300-222-936. Nature, your next category. It's multiple choice. What is the longest bone in the human body? Is it A, the femur, B, the spine, or C, the funny?
17: Well, the spine's made up of a lot of components, so I'd say it'd have to be the femur.
12: Yes. Did I include that question only so I could make the funny bone joke? You know I did, Tim.
17: Yes, it was quite humorous of you.
12: You are welcome, good sir. Welcome. Excellent. That is two down for you, and food is your next category, Tim. What's the name in English given to wine made from honey?
17: Ooh.
12: What do you call fermented honey being turned into wine?
17: Not being a big wine drinker.
12: It's really just outing yourself as having never been to a Renaissance fair or a medieval reenactment, I think.
17: Is it mulled wine?
12: Ooh, no. That's a fair and reasonable guess and sounds delicious right about now, but I can't pay that one. So a moment of tinnitus and I send you on your way for the tonight. Thank you for being part of Ears a Question for You, the quiz. Tim in Norwood, 1-300-222-936. Man, if it's a speed eating Mexican dip contest in Norwood, I've definitely been training for that for quite a bit of my life. But yeah, if you call, we'll have a chat and I'll workshop with you. If you tell me a distinctive local feature of where you live, we can workshop what might be a good neighbourhood games event you could run there as a lead up to the man from the Flying Saucer Cafe in Fingal stopping by with the thoughts he's been giving to that a little later tonight. 1300 222 936 is the number you call to play, as Giles has in Taroona. Good evening, Giles.
20: Good evening. How are you?
12: I'm well. It's a fabulous name. I don't know if I've met a Giles before.
20: It's getting a bit old these days, Giles. It's not as many of us around.
12: No. Did you grow up where the other Giles in people's lives was a guy on the nanny?
20: I think there was a Giles on Buffy the Vampire Slayer.
12: Oh, damn right there was. So, okay, that's a heroic and excellent. Yeah, that's a way better pop culture reference. I'm kind of embarrassed where I went rather than where you did, Giles.
20: Well, the nanny's not too bad either, let's be honest.
12: Well, one of them has aged better than the other, hasn't it?
20: Absolutely.
12: Yeah. Now, Giles, what is a feature of Taroona which you think stands out about the place?
20: I think just that real sort of, you know, commitment to, you know, sort of living that green and clean lifestyle. Everyone in Taroona has a really good attitude to the world around them and the environment around them, and just seems to be a great sort of, you know, community feeling like that.
12: Right. Well, I don't know whether to say something sincere or to make a joke about. So if we're turning a neighbourhood...
20: I was a bit too earnest. I'll say the shot tower instead.
12: Oh, no. I was about to say, so it is it a race to chain yourself to an old growth tree was going to be my... Is that the Taroona event?
20: Some people might go there. You know, we won't.
12: Yeah, no. No, we'll take a dignified diversion from that train. I was thinking maybe the silent swimming, you know, where the... You have to wade into the water at Hinsby, and the person who records the lowest decibels squealing at the cold wins.
20: I don't win that competition, right. Clearly. Make the loudest noise.
12: Yeah, well, it's an elite sporting event. That's why they're the professionals, Giles.
20: Absolutely. You can only aspire.
12: Yes. May I ask you, please, a food question. What is the name in English given to wine made from honey?
20: I am taking a stab in the dark, so I'm going to say mead.
12: Yeah. Correct. Is that because you don't want to admit to going to a Renaissance fair?
20: Absolutely. You've outed me there. It's happened. It's open now. I don't win that competition, right. Clearly. Make the loudest noise.
12: Yeah, well, it's an elite sporting event. That's why they're the professionals, Giles.
20: Absolutely. You can only aspire.
12: Yes. May I ask you, please, a food question. What is the name in English given to wine made from honey?

0: so maybe I feel better about it.
1: Yes. Did you drink it from a clay goblet?
0: It was on a pewter tankard.
1: Yes. A pewter tankard. I love it. I don't think you need to be embarrassed about that. Somebody put it to me that that is white people connecting with ancient white culture. And I was like, you know what? I think you're probably onto something with that.
0: Yeah, that's where we come from, Let's be proud.
1: Well, embrace your tearing bits of meat off of some large beast on a spit in the middle of the table or whatever's going on.
0: Yeah, like own your inner medieval nerd. It's absolutely fine.
1: And everybody looks good in that A-line dress shape. That's a really flattering cut.
0: And a suit of iron. No,
1: yes.
0: Looks beautiful.
1: Gee, you'd really have to watch how much of the meat you tore off and the mead you chugged, though. It's not like you can just undo a button on your pants when you're in chainmail.
0: You might get stuck.
1: Yeah. That'll keep you honest about your portion size.
0: Absolutely.
1: This is Giles in Taroona. And the next category I'm going to hit you with, Giles, in Here's a Question for You, the quiz tonight, is entertainment. 66 years ago this week, so August the 1st, 1960, a singer had her first session at Columbia Records, which would soon result in her first number one hit, Respect. R-E-S-P-E-C-T. Who is that singer?
0: That is Aretha Franklin, I believe.
2: Yeah.
1: Yes, indeed. The mighty. And speaking of pop culture things which have held up very nicely.
0: Yeah, definitely. I didn't, obviously, a little bit before my time, of course, but I remember her from the Blues Brothers movie. She was very good in that.
1: Yes, Think.
0: I think she sang it there. Oh, and she sang a Think.
1: She, every take, was fabulous and slightly different, and they had trouble editing because, you know, she's a diva and it's fresh every time. She's not just churning out some rote thing. Mm. Next question for you is from the sport category, Giles. This is Giles in Taroona, who's thrown 1-300-222-936 to play tonight's quiz, which just for this evening is called Here's a Question for You. But basically it's a trivia game which runs through various topics. And the next one is sport.
0: Oof.
1: Giles, which team
0: did
1: the Hawks beat in their final York Park match of 2026?
0: Oh, Lord.
1: Oh, no. Which team did the Hawks beat in their final York Park match of 2026? That's not, I mean, I didn't narrow it down much. Okay, which Victorian team? There's a touch more kindness about it. Which Victorian team did the Hawks beat in their final York Park match of 2026?
0: Okay, I'm going to take a massive stab.
1: Stab away.
0: I don't know the answer. I'll say Melbourne.
1: It's close. It's like,
0: if
1: that was you lunging with your broadsword, like you definitely grazed them. You just didn't quite land it. But in general terms, absolute victory in the joust for you in the quiz tonight. Fabulous form. 1-300-222-936. Sadly, there's a squeal in your ear as I send you on your way with that one. Giles in Taroona, please call and quiz again. You're a delight. 1-300-222-936. Here's a question for you is tonight's game on evenings.
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1: Speaking of delights who must quiz again, on evenings on 936 ABC Hobart and ABC Northern Tasmania, this is Joe in Slope in Maine. Hello, Joe.
5: Hello, Helen. Welcome back.
1: Thanks. Thanks. Had a bung year.
5: Yeah, I know. You poor bugger.
1: What an idiot. I just fell apart, body and soul. Nearly got to the holidays finish line and then just fell over.
5: Yeah.
1: Yeah. That happens. Isn't that always the way?
5: Well, yeah.
1: Joe, what is a feature of Slope in Maine we might be able to workshop an event around?

0: The dunes? Would it be the dunes?
1: There's not a lot of dunes down here.
0: Yeah, okay.
1: I don't know. Just go makeshift golf paddock.
0: Oh, yep. There it is. There it is. How many holes is around on there?
1: It's just a like a putting thing.
0: Mm-hmm.
2: There's 9 tee offs.
1: 9 tee offs.
0: Oh, well, that's actually quite impressive. Okay, so it's got to be 9 holes on Gav's makeshift golf paddock. And what are some of the challenging, you know, there might be a sand trap or what are the challenges of the paddock?
1: Yeah, there's a there's a sand trap. There's a we bought our pond from our other house and that's been dug into the ground and we've even had one friend have a little bath in it when he was too hot on the golf course.
0: Okay, I'm loving this. In the neighbourhood games, the Slope and Main event is going to be a particular kind of golf classic where one of the hazards is a person in a bath, and if you injure them, you're immediately disqualified.
1: Right. Well, it's a pond, but we actually do have another big pond, and we also are going to put a bath out there with a fire under it.
0: Yes. Have you decided what sort of fire setup you're going to go for with the bath?
1: No, you just get an iron bath and dig a hole, and you just heat it, put the cold water in it, eat it up for a while.
0: Yeah.
1: Hopefully, it's not too hot, and you don't burn your bum cheeks.
0: Yeah. Bit of old carpet or something between buttock and bath.
1: No, just mellow natural, mate.
0: Right. A mate of mine swears by a wok burner because he puts it on, you know, level 4 to heat the bath up, then dials it down to a 1 and just can be in there at peak bath temperature indefinitely.
1: Yeah, I don't know.
0: Yeah. Yours is a bit more rustic and authentic.
1: Oh, yeah, we're in the bush, mate, so it's just
0: he's in the city, you know, making his stir fries. Stir frying himself in the bath. May I please ask you a sport question, Joe?
1: Yeah.
0: Which team did the Hawks beat in their final York Park match of 2026?
1: North Melbourne.
0: Yes.
3: Yeah.
0: Indeed. Oh, I know I talk like I'm the only person in the world to have ever had a dog, Joe, but can I just tell you one thing about my dog?
1: Yes, I reckon. Can I ask your dog's name?
0: Yes, Bob.
1: Oh.
0: My little guy. He's got the radio on at home. He may have just sat up at both of us yelling his name out. You're a good boy. Good, mate. Good.
1: You know, when we go away, I leave lights on and the radio on for the cat.
0: Yeah. I keep a lot of creatures company and I treasure that part of my working life.
1: Yeah.
0: Sheep. I've known of sheep who have the radio on in their in a particular barn, you know, but he hated baths and it was like an episode of the WWE. It was this horrific wrestling match to try and bathe him until I took him to a mate's property and I got in the fire bath and he thought, actually, that looks great. And ever since then, I can't have baths anymore because if I run a bath and get in it, he will get in it. And so now he's a bath guy because of a fire bath like yours.
1: Oh, well, that'd be fine. I wish my dog would get in the bath with me.
0: Right. Maybe when you get the fire bath set up, it'll all change for you too.
1: She's a bit funny about baths. She swims at the beach, but she's funny about baths.
0: I know. It makes no sense.
1: Acts like you're trying to murder her.
0: Yes. Yes. But I'm not really – would you share a bath? Would you have a simultaneous bath with your dog?
1: Oh, of course.
0: I get the ick a little bit. I'm like, I know where you've been. I think I'm getting out and I'll just wash you and then have a shower.
1: No.
0: Oh, all right, maybe I should. I'm sure my bath's big enough for the two of us, you know. It's like a town in a western, Joe. I'm just not sure that bath's big enough for the both of us.
1: Oh, mine is.
0: Oh, yeah, right. That makes a difference. You want room to kick them away if they start trying to lick your shoulder. Stop it. It's creepy. Okay, next question for you is general knowledge.
1: Yeah.
0: Ben Carroll has a new job in Victoria as of last week. What's his new gig?
1: Victorian Premier.
0: Yes. Excellent. Excellent. By the way, have you beaten your... This is Joe in Slope and Maine, who is the record holder for the most number of correct questions in a row on this quiz. 16 was the number from memory, Joe. Was it 16?
1: Well, I don't know. Gavin, I thought it was 15. And to be honest with you, Helen, if I didn't have Gabby, I'd be put down the shooter.
0: But teamwork and...
1: I know, there is a bit of teamwork, yeah. But I've retained useless pieces of information. Well,
0: and you retain him. So, you know, everybody is doing their part in this arrangement. It's a lovely picture of relational harmony. And I think that absolutely counts. Well, the two of you are the 16 in a row title holders by my maths. So we're two down tonight. I'll see how many you can squeeze in between now and 8 o'clock. I was just checking you didn't beat that while I was away. You didn't call up Christopher Lawrence and get... Okay.
1: No, we didn't. We were sort of a bit anxious about ringing up, and then it's like, oh, well, we've got to ring up because he'll feel bad because nobody's ringing because Helen's not there, so...
0: And he's, you know, getting to talk to Christopher Lawrence is always a treat.
1: Oh, yeah, he was lovely.
0: He's so lovely.
1: Yeah.
0: Your next category is words.
1: Mm-hmm.
0: Which word can mean a device for catching fish, a wire between telegraph poles, and a crease or wrinkle on someone's face?
1: Oh, well, that'd be a line.
0: Yep. Yeah. There wasn't any teamwork involved in that, was there?
1: Oh, no. I was just thinking about my face and thinking, oh, Lord.
0: Okay. Let's just go straight back to the wire between telegraph poles and not dwell on anything else. Next category, Joe in Slope and Maine, is food.
1: Mm-hmm.
0: A Tasmanian chef in South Korea with 2 Michelin stars for his venue is being investigated for using which prohibited insect as a garnish. I feel so bad for him. He's so lovely and he's incredibly talented. But, yes, he has used a prohibited...
1: chef.
0: Yeah. Joseph Lidgerwood, his name is. He runs Evett. And he's being investigated for using a prohibited insect as a garnish.
1: But not in Australia.
0: No, it's in Seoul, South Korea, his 2 Michelin star restaurant. But it's been huge news there, and it has now made news here as well. So pick an insect, any insect, really.
1: I don't know, ant.
0: Yep. Yeah. It's ants, but they're imported edible ants, and...
1: surely you can eat ants, for God's sake, mate, like they're everywhere.
0: Yes, but you need to go by the food standards guidelines of the country you're in. And if you're importing little tins of edible ants, apparently that does not go over well in South Korea. You can read more about that on ABC News Online, by the way. Don't take my recollection of details as gospel. You can chase that up. All right.
1: We don't have internet, really, so we just...
0: You just live in peace.
1: Life, yeah.
0: Yeah. It sounds good. It sounds damn good. You know, if it all, in the next few years, if it's all just AI slop and everybody gets back offline, you'll be teaching us all how to live again, Joe.
1: Well, you must come down in your holiday and bring Bob. Seriously, come down and bring Bob to the beach with McWhirley.
0: Get him to teach your dog how to jump in the bath. No, really, it's good. Give it a go. It's good in there. Words is your next category, Joe.
1: Mm-hmm.
0: Acrophobia. Acrophobia is a fear of, this is multiple choice, is it A, heights, B, air, or C, gymnasts?
1: I'm going to say gymnasts.
0: It's a fabulous answer. I'm afraid it's not the correct one. But it sure was my favourite one, Joe. And I love you for picking it. Thank you very much. Great to hear from you, Joe. And team player Gav in the background there in Slope and Main on evenings on 936 ABC Hobart and ABC Northern Tasmania. Are you the next to play in what for tonight is called, is a question for you, the quiz. So it's trivia, various topics. You can mutter at your knitting or just yell into your glass of wine or whatever's handy and can hear your answers. Or let me quiz you directly and give me a call, 1-300-222-936. It's a words question and it's now a 50% chance you have at getting this. Acrophobia. A-C-R-O. Acrophobia. Is it a fear of heights or air? 1-300-222-936.
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0: Evenings on the ABC, I'm Helen Shield playing what is a nightly quiz, but the name of it changes each night, even though the game does not. Tonight it is called Is a Question for You. Because I had a bung ear and wasn't here last week. So rather than tell you any further details about my ear complaints, the swelling was going on, I'm just going to use it for a punny name for the quiz. Here's a question for you. 1-300-222-936. I usually say don't take people's advice on the radio. Personally, that you need to seek your own independent professional advice according to your needs. But Tewksbury Dave, when he says you'd want to be sure the ant was dead if it was a jack jumper, that does seem like wisdom you can take home. Don't eat jack jumpers, particularly not if they're alive. Hey, I feel pretty confident I can let that one go through. Tewksbury Dave, thank you for the message. Now, if you would like to play tonight, give me a call. Daniel has in Garden Island Creek. Hello, Daniel.
3: Good evening, Helen. Sorry, hello. I've just got a mouthful of broccoli.
0: Oh, good on you. Did you grow that broccoli?
3: Unfortunately, I didn't, no.
0: I only have one person in my life whose homegrown broccoli I eat, and I am impressed every time. Daniel, what is...
3: Yeah, homegrown stuff is a bit sweeter sometimes, yes.
0: It seemed very tender. Didn't need to cook as long. Was very... It was really, it was a good time. Daniel, what is a feature of Garden Island Creek? We might be able to workshop into an event at the Neighbourhood Games. What's something?
3: Well, funnily enough, our little Garden Island Creek has quite a thriving little community that have their own, or say, a little bunch that do gatherings, like monthly potlucks and things. We have a local spot that colloquially or locals know it as Flat Rock. It's it used to be managed by State Forest, Parks and Wildlife manage it now, I guess. But it's more or less been taken over by what's called the Friends of Garden Island Creek Landcare Group that basically have a monthly gathering there with all the kids and youngsters of the community and do bits and pieces and clear out foxgloves and invasive plants and different bits and pieces. Yeah, yeah.
0: Competitive gardening, that needs to take off. Competitive weeding. Imagine harnessing the power of obsessed elite athletes and channeling that into making them race each other at weeding.
3: Yeah, I think some of the youngsters around the creek, they do that with the foxgloves. They get right into it, yeah.
0: Daniel, seriously, that's a world-changing idea. Make it competitive. Give out medals for speed weeding. Yeah, that's genius. Okay, Flat Rock speed weeding. It's on. It's in the games. That's because of what the guy in the replica Apollo 11 spacesuit's been contemplating from within his visor there in Fingal. He'll talk about it a bit later on about how hyper-local games event could get. But right now, you are answering quiz questions, Daniel, so let me ask you the next one. It's a words question. It's multiple choice, but one of the options has been ruled out. So acrophobia, is that a fear of A, heights, or B, air?
3: I reckon it's heights.
0: Mm, it is.
4: Yeah.
0: It is indeed. It is indeed. Entertainment is your next category. Which fictional reanimated corpse, starting with Z, is popular in horror stories? What fictional reanimated corpse, starting with Z, is popular in horror stories?
3: I reckon that'd be a zombie.
4: Yeah.
0: It is indeed a zombie. Daniel, what would be the last zombie show, movie, book you devoured?
3: I just remember the main one being that The Walking Dead was a massive zombie thing, wasn't it? I don't think I've really watched much of that.
0: I've never watched The Walking Dead.
3: Zombies these days are the other thing that's just so common.
0: Did you ever watch Shaun of the Dead?
3: Oh, yes, actually. That was a brilliant movie.
0: Very good movie. Yeah. That might be my peak zombie experience.
3: Yeah. I think I'd almost say the same, actually. Yeah, that's definitely peak, like zombie comedy, not necessarily zombie apocalypse.
0: Yes. Next category for you. Well done. You've got two down with a good 10 minutes in your pocket here, Daniel, to rack up a few more correct answers in tonight's quiz, which is called Here's a Question for You, just for this evening. Game stays the same, name changes, and I do take suggestions for what it should be called sometimes. So if you've got a good name for a quiz to send me, please do that anytime. But Daniel is in command while he keeps getting the answers right. I'll keep asking him. So next is a Tasmaniana question. What's the highest mountain on Flinders Island? What's the highest mountain?
3: Is it Strzelecki?
0: Yes, it is. Strzelecki indeed. And if I'm not mistaken, the person Strzelecki is the one who named Kosciuszko. I'm pretty sure that's accurate. Fun fact in the background.
3: I forget that. There might be something in the back of my mind that makes me think of the same thing. Mm. I think, yes, he was early Dutch explorers or whatever.
0: It's sounding quite Polish for my money. But again, please seek your own independent, accurate information before you quote this to anybody else. Sport is your next category, Daniel in Garden Island Creek. Here we go. There's controversy about a cricketer in the UK who's been clicking his fingers in the slips to make it sound like the batter has made contact with the ball and so faking a wicket. What Tassie-adjacent nickname has that player been given?
3: I'm a bit stumped on this. I didn't that came out of nowhere.
0: That's how to redeem yourself. Don't know the answer, but I've got a good pun. There's controversy about a cricketer in the UK who's been clicking his fingers in the slips to make it sound like the batter has made contact with the ball, and so he's been faking wickets. What Tassie-adjacent nickname has that player been given?
3: Tassie-adjacent.
0: Yes.
3: I saw Travis Head on TV briefly this afternoon. I think they might have been talking about this particular stuff, but I didn't hear it. Really not too sure on this
0: one. All right. If you've heard it, you could pounce on it. But again, if you had to fish it out as a cryptic puzzle in your head, I can imagine it'd take a while to get around to that. Thank you very much for playing. Tough one to have a guess at. Daniel in Garden Island Creek. Solid effort tonight. Thank you for knocking those over and exiting by being stumped on a cricket question. And when you get one right, I'll ask you the next question and you will stay in command of the quiz for as long as that keeps happening. Last person with the correct answer before the news at 8 wins a prize. If you get one wrong, you will be out for the night. But this will be happening again tomorrow night and the night after, and Monday, Tuesday, Wednesday nights every week. And it'll roll out Thursdays once the footy's over too, on evenings on 936 ABC Hobart and ABC Northern Tasmania. For tonight, this trivia adventure is called Here's a Question for You, and you can ring up on play on 1300 222 936. Katrina is in beautiful Dodgers Ferry. Hello.
5: Oh, hi. How are you going, Helen?
0: I am well, thank you. What's a feature of Dodgers we should maybe build a neighbourhood games event around?
5: Love it, mate. Oh, a neighbourhood games event.
0: Yeah, yeah. Just making up a really local event for the neighbourhood games. What's something distinctive about Dodgers Ferry?
5: Well, the beach is distinctive, it so it'd have to be something on the beach, like beach cricket.
0: Oh, yep, sold. Needs no workshopping.
5: That's it. Just get down there with your bat and your bowl and
0: have you got any particular rules when you play beach cricket? Like what do you use as stumps?
5: Well, you use a surfboard or a boogie board.
0: Okay.
5: As a stump.
0: Mm-hmm.
5: Yeah. So boogie board, and then if you hit it you have to run. And you always have people out in the outfield in the water.
0: Yeah. Right. Is there a certain, if you get beyond the breakers, is that six and out or?
5: Oh, well, usually we just go down Blue Lagoon, so there's not many breakers down there.
0: Great.
5: Yeah. So it's nice and flat.
0: Yeah.
5: So.
0: I'm not sure what the limit goes. You know, over the fence is six and out in backyard cricket. What's the point where it's six and out in beach cricket? Does that happen?
5: No, not really. No, I'd say. Yeah, as far as you can, I suppose.
0: Right. Make him swim for it.
5: Well, exactly.
0: Okay. All right. Yeah. Tough crowd. Tough crowd playing cricket at Dodgers. Don't mess with Katrina.
5: Well, that's it. I'm usually a spectator, though.
0: Oh,
5: I don't always do that.
0: I know. I don't know why it's fun to have balls flying at you at pace. Sport is the current category, though, and the fact that you want to play beach cricket might help you here. There's a controversy about a cricketer in the UK who's been clicking his fingers in the slips to make it sound like the batter's made contact with the ball, and so he's been faking wickets. What Tassie-adjacent nickname has that player been given?
5: Well, I did give a brain's trust, and my husband knows this, so Clicky Ponting.
0: Yeah, yeah. You got it. Clicky Ponting. Is that the most English cricket fan thing you've ever heard in your life?
5: Oh, that's funny.
0: Clicky Ponting.
5: Clicky Ponting.
0: Ooh, maybe we need to spend a night coming up with cheaters' names for, I don't know. Well, we'll workshop that. There should be more Clicky Ponting gags in this world, and I'll find a way to shake some down. But for now, I will ask you a food question, Katrina and Dodgers. Starting with Zed. What is the coloured outer layer of citrus fruit peel called?
5: The, what's it called? Zed.
0: Yes. Starting with Zed, what is the coloured outer layer of citrus fruit peel called?
5: Zed.
0: Yes.
6: Yeah.
0: Indeed. Your answer was better than your phone line is, Katrina, but there was...
5: I had you on speaker, so I'll take you off.
0: Oh, all right. Yeah, that'd be great. And you can repeat the questions to your brain's trust as required.
5: Yes, I did.
0: Here is general knowledge as the next category. I mean, there'll only be one or two more questions tonight. You're in a good position to win a humble reward for your smarts.
5: Very exciting.
0: Next category is general knowledge. The Australian author of My Brilliant Career left her estate in 1954 to fund a writing prize, which is still going, and this year's will be announced this week. She was Miles who? The Australian author of My Brilliant Career left her estate after she died in 1954 to fund a writing prize, which is still going, and this year's winner will be announced this Wednesday. There is a nice local.
5: The only writing prize I know is the Booker.
0: This one is Miles someone.
5: Miles. Yeah. I know the movie.
0: Brain's Trust not giving you
5: No, Brains Trust is no good. Miles, no,
0: right. Well, they're on the dishes tonight for coming through when you needed them then.
5: I know. Well, yeah. I cook, so it's on the dishes.
0: All right, great. Yeah, that's fair. One cooks, one dishes. That's the rules. You know, you can't be expected to do both. Katrina, thank you for being part of it tonight. And enjoy a round of cricket on the lagoon for me, please. Well, enjoy watching a game of cricket on the lagoon for me, please. That's way more how I'd be involved. 1-300-222-936. Okay, this one will decide it. If you know the answer to this question, that's the only one I'll have time for, and you will get the chocolates, by which I mean ABC Gardening Magazine, if your choice, in tonight's quiz. 1-300-222-936. I had to correct myself because I keep giving away my actual chocolate when I say that. And I want to hang on to it this week, frankly. It's got coconut in it. And I feel like coconut chocolate and coffee is getting me through life at this particular point in time. I can't let it go. So you get a magazine, 1-300-222-936. If somebody can solve this, the Australian author of My Brilliant Career left her estate to fund a writing prize. It's still going. The winner will be announced this week. She was Miles Who. Miles Who? And if nobody can answer this in the next 30 seconds, then the last person with the correct answer will be Katrina. And the prize will go to Dodgers. 1-300-222-936. You've got approximately 10 seconds to get that answer through, or Katrina will get the prize tonight. It might be going. The countdown clock is on. And we're out. The magazine shall be posted to Dodgers, and Katrina has taken the victory because it is the Miles Franklin, won in 2021 by Tasmania's Amanda Laurie, finalist this year. Conrad Muller could be getting the Tassie Pride done. Another quiz tomorrow night on evenings, but the ABC News now at 8.
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11: ABC News, I'm Thunmaya Navada. A large police presence has kept protesters away from a One Nation fundraising event in Melbourne. James Oton is there.
12: Around 200 protesters gathered outside an East Hawthorne pub, chanting slogans against the One Nation leader, Pauline Hanson, and her political party. Inside the pub, supporters are attending a fundraiser and meeting One Nation's newest Victorian election candidates. Dozens of police officers kept the protesters at bay with the help of barricades and roadblocks hundreds of metres away. Protesters left a short time ago without any unrest or incident. The police presence remains.
11: The federal government says bird migration over the coming months brings an increased risk of H5 bird flu spreading. It's confirmed the country's first event of mass mortality from the virus in a group of birds found in South Australia's southeast. The SA government has this afternoon confirmed another 4 positive cases in the state, bringing the nation's total to 78. Threatened Species Commissioner Fiona Fraser says while the virus spread inc can't be stopped, works have been ongoing to build wildlife resilience.
13: We do expect that this disease will now spread to other species which can also travel long distances, so there is a risk that that this disease can move to inland areas, including important wetlands across Australia.
11: The government says there's no evidence of H5 bird flu in poultry or agriculture. Former NRL player Luke Bateman has criticised Labor's gambling reforms for not going far enough. He told a Senate inquiry looking into the reforms that a gambling company offered him drugs as an inducement, which made it harder to break away from a gambling addiction that saw him lose tens of thousands of dollars. Mr. Bateman says the legislation won't do enough to curb gambling addiction.
14: I mean, what's being put forward by the government at the moment is it's the most piss-weak legislation possible. It really does nothing whatsoever to reduce the harm that gambling, online gambling companies are causing across communities in Australia.
11: AFL great Dustin Martin has severed ties with his celebrity manager, Ralph Carr, who was today revealed to be the Melbourne businessman found guilty of rape. Here's Olivia Jenkins.
15: Carr was found guilty last month of raping a woman in 2023, but a gag order that kept the 66-year-old's name out of the media was only lifted today in the county court. The high-profile agent has represented several famous Australians over the years, like singers Tina Arena and Kate Sobrano. More recently, he managed footy great Dustin Martin, who announced today that he had ended his working relationship with Carr, effective immediately. He said in a statement, "I was shocked to learn of the outcome of the court proceedings. My thoughts are with those affected." Carr is due to be sentenced at a later date, but his lawyers have indicated they will appeal his guilty verdict.
11: Making news overseas, Iran's foreign ministry says the country is not currently holding talks with the United States and is now in discussions with Oman over a temporary safe route through the Strait of Hormuz. The BBC's Yolande Nell reports.
16: President Trump was talking there about how Gulf Arab allies had really persuaded him to hold off on his latest threat to hit Iran hard. And he mentioned in particular a call he'd had with the Saudi Crown Prince Mohammed bin Salman. And what we understand is that US allies, mediators have been really trying to revive that deal between the US and Iran from June, that memorandum of understanding. It was not a final comprehensive deal, but it was supposed to set a path towards getting there.
11: Five water-dropping planes and another five helicopters have taken off to help hundreds of firefighters battling a major wildfire west of Athens in Greece. It comes a day after a mid-air collision between two firefighting helicopters killed two crew members. Flames have spread deeper into the region around the Greek capital, forcing fresh evacuations. Greece often suffers devastating wildfires during summer, with hot, dry conditions and frequently strong winds making it easy for small sparks to trigger major blazes. And Wales says it'll withdraw support for FIFA President Gianni Infantino's re-election bid for a new term from 2027 to 2031 after his failed plan to sell a stake in the World Cup's commercial rights. FIFA's plan to unlock up to $6 billion from private investors by selling a roughly 20% stake in a new entity overseeing competitions, including the World Cup, ended in retreat after fierce resistance from stakeholders. Wales is the first national federation to formally withdraw its support for Infantino. And that's, you're up to date with the latest here on ABC News.
17: The forecast for Tasmania for Tuesday, scattered showers about the west and south with isolated showers elsewhere from the late afternoon. Showers falling as snow to above 900 metres during the morning with patchy inland frost. Light winds tending southwesterly in the northwest. In Launceston, morning frost with a partly cloudy day, a top of 13. In Burnie, a shower or two with a top of 14 degrees.
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0: Three great things have just happened on Evenings, bringing threads of this program together in a beautiful way. One is that the winner of tonight's quiz, if you didn't catch it, it defaulted back to her after nobody had got the Miles Franklin question right and she was the last person with the correct answer. Turns out the moment she hung up, her brain's trust in the background had said, yeah, the only Miles I can think of is Miles Franklin. So... I mean, it did make her an even more deserving winner and probably put him on another night of dishes duty, I think, for being just 3.5 seconds too late with that information. But they go home with the prize regardless. And the other thing I'm particularly enjoying is Annette in Ringarooma has been texting in a lot of correct answers to the quiz tonight. But my favourite one of them is she knew the answer to Clicky Ponting. She's texted it, but her phone has auto-corrected it to Colicky Ponting, the poor guy with his crying constantly. colicky punting. For another pun again. What's happening in the next few minutes is well captured by Jenny, who's also sent a message through. This is the third of my favourite things, which have just happened in the last few minutes. Here it is. Jenny says, "Hey, Helen, I don't want to call in, but I can suggest the tessellated pavement at Eagle Hawk Neck as being a local feature, which is just begging to have a game of chess or draughts on it." Right? So Hamish in Fingal, the guy in the replica Apollo 11 spacesuit, has put this question out about how local a games could go, what the local features are, which would become the competitive sports where you live. Drafts on Eagle Hawk Neck's tessellated pavement is just the sort of beauty I could have hoped for. Maybe not even dared to hope for something as lovely as that. Thank you. Perfect. 1-300-222-936 to call and tell me yours if you've got one, but the guy in the spacesuit will give you a few. After Roxy Music and Oh Yeah on evenings.

0: Roxy Music, oh yeah, on evenings on 936 ABC Hobart and ABC Northern Tasmania. I'm Helen Shield. He's always asking something I want to know the answer to. His answer, but yours as well. The guy in the replica Apollo 11 spacesuit in Fingal stops by every couple of weeks with what I call his view from the visor, just some ponderings on life. And he's wondering how local a sporting tournament could get if it wasn't the Commonwealth Games, but something more like the neighbourhood games being held where you live. What niche sporting event could you create about where you live? Get in on this conversation at 1300 222 936. Hear his take on it on the other side of this.
1: Kim Napier.
2: Wake up with me and get the local news, weather and sport from left of field. 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
1: Kim Napier from 5:30 on ABC Northern Tasmania.
0: But there's a part of me wondering if Australia's marked a couple of records in the Commonwealth Games this time around. For most medals won by any nation, with 171 well out in front in the medal tally. But maybe also the record for the fewest people interested at home. I was interested a bit. This guy has only just realised it was on at all. Hamish Thompson, in his Apollo 11 spacesuit, runs Fingal's The Flying Saucer Cafe. Hello, Hamish.
3: Hi, Helen. How are you going?
0: I'm well. On the upside, if you want to do a lot of catch-up TV sport viewing, then you have got a treasure trove waiting for you on 7+.
3: Yeah, that's fantastic. I literally had no idea that it was on. I saw today something on the ABC News app about the closing ceremony, and I thought, I didn't even know that they were doing this. So I think it's because I watch streaming stuff mostly rather than, you know, kind of terrestrial TV. So I guess maybe that's the thing. But yeah, weird.
0: Well, Australia topped the swimming, the cycling and the athletics and the overall medal tally. And the flag bearer at the closing ceremony was Georgia Baker, Tasmanian cyclist. So
3: great.
0: Huzzah.
3: Fantastic. That's good to hear.
0: Yeah. Apart from that, I don't know what to tell you. There was a great moment where a Kiwi swimmer won a 400-metre individual medley and all his teammates did a haka on the side of the pool to congratulate him.
3: Oh, nice. Yeah. Oh, that's lovely. That's lovely. They scaled it down a bit, didn't they? I think it was going to be in Victoria originally.
0: Yes. And
3: it all sort of fell apart a bit.
0: Yes. They said our budget's actually not capable of this. Sorry. And so Glasgow picked it up and did a budget version.
3: So a sort of a small town version.
0: The cost of living crisis games.
3: Yeah. Mm. Yeah. Well, that feeds rather nicely into my thoughts about this, which is about local, small-scale sports extravaganzas.
0: I love it. Is there a local feature of Fingal you think you could work well into a, you know, if we're calling it the neighbourhood games or the local games, what would you like to do with your valley?
3: Well, there's loads. I mean, there's a history here of, like, I think the world coal shoveling champion was from here because I had a coal shoveling competition for a long time.
0: Get out.
3: And then I discovered that there's some guy locally who was the spud digging record holder in the 1940s. So we've got all those sorts of things, which is great. But then I thought there's some things that are sort of peculiar to small town life. So we could go for the loudest voice competition, which I think is definitely a thing here. It's you know, really, really astonishingly echoing around the valley, some of the voices. And the other one I thought was,
0: do you have a theory on why that is?
3: Well, I think it might be industrial injury, partly. Uh-huh. You know, so they can't hear their own voice. I don't know, is that how it works?
0: No, it might be. As far as access to health services go, you know, once you get in regional and remote areas, you're that much less likely to have access to an audiologist, I guess.
3: Yeah, maybe it's that. And also maybe you just get accustomed to doing whatever you're doing. You know, people are at a distance and
0: everyone's a big family, spread out.
3: You know, you have to make your voice heard and all that sort of stuff. So I don't know why it is, but there's a lot of guys here who've got, men particularly, who've got very, very loud voices.
0: Great. We can put those to effect.
3: Yeah. And then the other one I was thinking was, so I have this thing where I often, cars go by and they beep at me and, you know, in a friendly way. Mm-hmm. And I think there is an identifying people in cars competition, because most cars out here are kind of the same. You know, they're usually utes. They're usually kind of white or a light colour. And I literally have no idea who's in the car. And I think there would be a championship. I mean, there are some exceptions. This guy called Noxie, who has a car like something out of Ghostbusters. So I always know it's Noxie. But everybody else, no, yeah. Not really. You know, I just don't know. So I sort of smile and wave and stuff.
0: Yeah.
3: And
0: but
3: I have
0: there'd
3: no
0: be
3: idea
0: somebody with a keen eye to be, oh, that left headlight's slightly yellowed, it's Kath. Or I can tell because of the, you know, I know if that number plate ends in an H, it's Terry or whatever it might be.
3: Yeah, I think that would be a good idea. There should be a road traffic ordinance law or whatever it is that says you have to have your name on the front of your car. That would help things out a lot, I think.
0: Yes, it would. Like dog harnesses, where people increasingly put their dog's name on the dog's harness.
3: That's right. That's right. I think that would help. Although
0: that,
3: it would spoil the competition.
0: Utes.
3: Yeah. Yeah.
0: Oh.
3: And then the other one I was thinking, so we've got a new expanded op shop here, which is a terrific op shop. It's just moved into the brown building opposite me, and it's got everything. And I thought a get dressed in an op shop in a blindfold competition would be really nice. Because you get all sorts.
0: That's,
3: you know, the range of fashions are absolutely mind-boggling. And I think that could be quite a bit of fun. You know those, do you have those books when you were a kid where you sort of, the pages are divided into three, so you get the head, the body and the legs,
0: yep.
3: And you can kind of, you know, I think you'd achieve something of the same effect if you dressed in an op shop in the dark.
0: I love it.
3: So,
0: yeah, I'm putting that. So I also think somebody should market ute name tags at the end of this conversation.
3: Yes, absolutely.
0: Yeah.
3: Yes.
0: So you don't have to deal with re-registering, getting special license plates. Just create ute name tags, which can be maybe magnetic or one of those big stickers, decals that can just go across the bonnet.
3: Yeah, yeah. I mean, everybody knows who I am because I've got the flying saucer, I've got the logo on the side of the car. So, you know, that's easy.
0: And there aren't lot of guys getting around in replica Apollo 11 spacesuits.
3: No, there aren't. That's true. That's true. We're a rarity. We're not in the yellow pages. They don't have a category for lookalike astronauts. That's true.
0: You raised this right when I'd had a conversation with somebody on a sort of a block back set of stairs tucked away in a mini bush reserve between houses, which is basically the goat track so that you don't have to go up the steepest hill in the neighbourhood. And I was just having a chat to somebody today and he was like, oh, I'm going this way so I don't have to go up Mellifont Street. And so I thought, as opposed to the Balfour Burn, where people in Launceston race up the steepest street, it'd be the opposite at my place, where it'd be like, who can get to the top of Mellifont Street the fastest without going directly up that hill?
3: That'd be cool. That'd be cool.
0: Your most efficient avoidance of
3: going
0: up something that steep.
3: No, I think that would be wonderful. Mm. Do you know what happened for me with this, though, was, you know, like, it's obviously it's important to do things which have a sort of a certain athletic quality to them, but I couldn't help, because I was the guy who always, I didn't win the sort of the best performance sport, I won the sort of the guy with the neatest sports uniform, I usually got those prizes. So I was more at the kind of the, you know, I was thinking more like, if you had local games, could you have kind of collections, you know, unusual collections? I thought that might be a nice thing too. Like, you know, sort of, remember like show and tell at school when you'd sort of bring things and people could bring weird stuff and, you know, get medals for how unusual or unorthodox their thing was.
0: Oh, that's the opening of Taskmaster, is basically people have to bring the best show and tell and get points for it. Well, we could expand that out into the neighbourhood games, 100%.
3: Fantastic. Mm. Fantastic. I think we should collaborate on this, Ellen. I think we should make it happen.
0: Oh, yeah. I've been trying to shake these down this evening to present to you. A few rippers coming in. Jenny recently messaged to say the tessellator pavement at Eagle Hawk Neck, it's just begging to have a game of chess or draughts played on it.
3: Oh, that's a great idea.
0: Isn't it?
3: Yeah.
0: Very good. I thought a silent swimming event would work well, say, at Taroona, somebody, Giles called from Taroona earlier. So you've got to wade into the water.
3: And without screaming at the cold.
0: Exactly.
3: Oh, yeah.
0: So the person who makes the least volume of squeal wins.
3: Oh, yes, yes. That's a brilliant idea. Mm. That's an absolutely fantastic one.
0: Let me see. I'll just see if any more have come through. If you want to get in on this, by the way, 1-300-222-936. Or touch call in ABC Listen if you're using the app. Tony's gone for the other number in Devonport to text saying, what about the Keno games playing Tasmania all over, the competition to see who loses the most money? You can make as solid a political point as you like with these suggestions. I welcome all comers. 1-300-222-936. Oh, okay. I think Scott might be barking up your tree,
3: great.
0: Hamish.
3: Okay.
0: Best library acquired for a set price.
3: Best library acquired for a set price.
0: Basically competitive book shopping.
3: Yeah, I'm into that. Mm. I reckon I'd be in with a chance on that one.
0: Mm.
3: Yes. Much to my partner's dismay.
0: Right. I don't think security's having a fun time at Sam and Mooner's local supermarket. He says the Woolworths lifting event, the snatch, grab and dash.
3: Oh, dear.
0: Yeah. Ruth says, she's in Sandy Bay, she says the school run reverse park under pressure challenge.
3: That's a beauty.
0: Yep.
3: God, you can just feel the tension, can't you?
0: Oh, outside cafes.
3: Oh, yeah.
0: Tables of people watching the world go by and you're there doing a reverse parallel park.
3: Do you know, the stresses of inner city driving is something I really do not miss.
0: Mm.
3: You know, you can park anything in my town. It's just so easy. You know, triple thing lorries will pull up right outside and, you know, there'll be no problem.
0: That is what I say to myself every time I look at a parking space which is larger than what I need. I say to myself, you can park a truck in that. Great.
3: Yes.
0: And then I go, my new inspiration, have you watched footage of the black marlin lowering itself into Tim Tumili, Menanya the Derwin?
3: Amazing.
0: And then basically reverse parallel parking the world's largest electric ferry onto it. That is...
3: Yeah. But they also sunk the ship, didn't they?
0: Yeah.
3: Yeah. It reminds me of this. There was this old the thing that it also brought to mind was there was this internet meme about 10 years ago of the ship carrying ship. Do you remember that one?
0: Is this like the turducken of ocean vessels?
3: Exactly that. So this ship, which was, I kid you not, was designed to carry ships that are designed to carry ships. Yeah. It was like a fractal.
0: Yes.
3: An amazing thing. Yes. So I was really impressed. I think that sounds fantastic.
0: Oh, Clancy and I had the same idea. Good on you. Clancy sent this earlier before I said it. Clancy's gone for the dog walking poo dodge challenge. Yeah, that's instead of the hurdles, you have to leapfrog all of the droppings that owners haven't been paying attention for.
3: Definitely an inner city pentathlon event, that one.
0: Yes, as is Gordon's 4x100 meter wheelie bin relay.
3: Yes.
0: He's somewhere windy.
3: That's absolutely true.
0: This could get happening. This is Hamish Thompson, the guy in the replica Apollo 11 spacesuit at Fingal's The Flying Saucer Cafe on evenings on 936 ABC Hobart and ABC Northern Tasmania. Did this start because of the disappointing lack of bog snorkelling in the Scottish Commonwealth Games? Is that where this has come from, Hamish?
3: Yeah, I felt when I looked briefly this afternoon when I discovered that they'd had to scale it back, I thought, kind of slightly that it was sad, but also thinking, well, what if they were a bit more kind of low-key? Because we are inundated with sports things, aren't we? I mean, we just had the World Cup.
0: Yeah.
3: You know, we get the Olympics, you know, we get this, we get that. And it seems like there's a major competition for all sorts of things now. And I just think my theory is that we are becoming slightly more local in our perspective. I mean, I also think that, you know, like things that are genuinely a bit more kind of like the sort of things, you know, when I had like end of year school fates and stuff like that, where the parents would do the kind of the sack hop or whatever it was.
0: Yes, and there'd be a scent auction.
3: Yeah, exactly. And I was looking to see what some of the more unorthodox world records were, you know, and there's things like the fastest 100 metres on all fours, which which I think would be a really nice thing. Which the world record is 14.55 seconds.
0: Stop it.
3: And that's true.
0: I don't think I could run 100 metres in 14 seconds.
3: I couldn't. And that's just staggering. And there was one, get this, there's a world record for eyeball protrusion.
0: I might have a crack at that one, actually.
3: Like, you know, like there's that, what's that Arnold Schwarzenegger film when he goes to Mars?
0: Yes, Total Recall.
3: That's the one. Yeah, it's that sort of.
0: He has a nightmare where he's outside of the atmosphere and his eyes bug out and then his head explodes.
3: Yeah. And then suddenly it all goes okay. Spoiler alert. And then the other one that caught my attention was this thing called a swing marathon, where you sit on a swing and swing back and forth. And the world record is 36 hours and 32 minutes. What I want to know.

0: theory on that.
1: Now, there's a business opportunity. And here's one for parents or grandparents. Fast as 100 metres barefoot on Lego.
0: No. And how fast did someone do that?
1: 24.75 seconds.
0: Oh.
1: But it would have taken them 24.75 months to get over that, I reckon.
0: Yeah. Yes. What would you do to train your feet to get calloused enough to do that? Could you just...
1: I don't think you could. I think it would all be in the gait, wouldn't it? You'd have to have a really kind of... You just have to do a sort of a Michael Jackson style, I don't know, something or other.
0: Mm. Does it say the age of the world record crawler? Was that in fact a two-year-old who was refusing to get up and walk? And
1: what, the fastest 100 metres on all fours?
0: Yeah, yeah. Is this a two-year-old who's just become elite at the bum skid?
1: Good question. I suppose you could incentivise toddler to travel 14.55 seconds in 100 metres if the reward was good enough at the other end.
0: Yeah. You know, or if they were trying to get away from you feeding them broccoli or something.
1: Broccoli, yes, that's right, the broccoli escape.
0: They do the 14.5 second 100 metres.
1: Yes, yes.
0: You know,
1: I guess there's things that would cause all of us to achieve that record when we think about it.
0: I reckon I'd go faster over the Lego than I would on my hands and knees. Just from the sheer will to escape it.
1: Yeah. I think I'd surrender to the Lego. If I think about it, I can feel the pain.
0: But you couldn't take a dive like a soccer player because that would just hurt more of your body. How would you get out?
1: Yeah, that's true. That's true. You'd have to have an inflatable suit, wouldn't you, to protect yourself?
0: Or there'd be monkey bars or something overhead and you could swing yourself up and rid yourself. Like the gymnastics coaches who are there to catch people at certain points if they fall. You'd need the reverse, and there's a bungee cord where they'll pull you up if you...
1: That's right. What's that thing they have in like fighting competitions? Tapping out.
0: Yes.
1: You'd have to have the equivalent of tapping out, wouldn't you? Yeah. Yikes.
0: Oh. Hamish, thank you. You ask these questions and my mind just fixates on them and refuses to contemplate anything else for many hours after you pose them.
1: It's a pleasure of sorts.
0: Never have I been damned with such accurate faint praise, Hamish.
1: It is a pleasure.
0: Well, it is for me. Thank you very much. Hamish Thompson from Fingal's The Flying Saucer Cafe on evenings on 936 ABC Hobart and ABC Northern Tasmania. Yeah, when the shoe fits, right?
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0: This is Evenings on the ABC. I'm Helen Shield. If you're using ABC Listen, you don't have to close that app to open something else to be able to text or call. There should be both of those options on your screen within the app if you want to get in touch anytime. Otherwise, if you're texting, 0438 922 936. As a group of Tasmanians taking up a new hobby, it may be one they have dreamed about since being 3 years old and squealing, choo-choo, and now, finally, they've got the time and the opportunity to live that dream. Their training has begun. Hear what's going on after hunters and collectors' true tears of joy.

0: Hunters and collectors, true tears of joy. On evenings on 936 ABC Hobart and ABC Northern Tasmania, little kids, even if they've never been on a train, even if they've only been on electric trains, their trains, when they play, still go choo-choo-choo-choo-choo-choo, and that makes me weirdly happy. The love of a choo-choo train isn't something too many people grow out of either. When the call-out came recently saying, hey, people with some spare time, who wants to learn to drive a train? A local heritage railway asked that question, opened applications for volunteer guards and drivers, and were immediately so swamped with applications from keen locals, they had to close them again. And I believe training is about to begin. Find out what is involved and how you can not miss out next time they do the call out next.
1: This is 936 ABC Hobart and ABC Northern Tasmania with Helen Shield.
0: Oh, it's just not one of those things. I reckon you need a spoonful of sugar to get down. Shunting along in a vintage carriage, having the full choo-choo steam train experience through the bush, winding along a riverbank, all the way till that river spills out into the big blue at Bass Strait. Like, that is a joy already. But what about if you're not reclining on a restored leather bench seat for that trip, but in a uniform, and I'm presuming a hat, up the front steering the thing? Andrew Skinner is a board member and volunteer at Don River Railway. Hello, Andrew.
2: Hello, Helen. How are you?
0: I am well indeed, thank you. You put the call out for new volunteers to drive your trains. Pretty strong response there, would you say?
2: Absolutely, yeah. So really great support from the community and lots of interest from the community. We got 40 solid responses, and 10 of those actually transitioned into formal EOIs and through to training. So that's about our limit that we can train at the moment.
0: I can't quite imagine how exciting it'd be to be in a position where somebody says, do you want to learn to drive a train? And you say, actually, yes, and start the training. That, I can't quite. How does it begin? What's somebody's first session as a volunteer train driver?
2: Well, we start a step back from that. Mm-hmm. So our process is you start as a train guard, which is actually still a very responsible position, very safety critical position. And the guard is in charge of the entire train. So the driver is responsible for driving the train, but the guard is in charge of the loco, the carriages, and everyone on board, including the driver, the fireman, and all the passengers.
0: Right. You're the one calling out to give the clearance to blow the whistle and get going.
2: Absolutely. So the guard will make sure that the passengers are boarded, the train's safe, doors are locked, give the driver the green flag, and even blow the whistle. Some of our guards like to blow the whistle. And then signal the driver, and the driver then drives the train. But if there's unusual things happen en route, breakdowns, emergencies, then the guard is in charge and responsible for everyone's safety.
0: Mm. Is there a uniform involved in being a guard as well as a driver?
2: There is. So we've got a standard Don River uniform, but some of our guards like to emulate a historic TGR guards uniform, which just adds to the atmosphere.
0: Yeah, I honestly, if I was going to be volunteering on Don River Railway, I would be blowing the whistle and I would be wearing the heritage uniform, no question. No question. Do you wear the historic kit?
2: It's actually quite difficult to find. So I guess all railways were the same. If you left the railway, you had to give all of the uniforms back because they were technically railway property. But some bits and bobs over the years managed to escape captivity, and there are bits and pieces out. I have a guard's waistcoat, overcoat, but it's a little bit too small for me, so it's just a display piece. But I've sort of emulated that as close as I can.
0: It's rude to have a vest and it not quite fit. Like
2: I am a bit bigger than I probably should be, so.
0: I always have aspirational items of clothing in my wardrobe. I won't get rid of it. I might fit it at some point.
2: Yeah.
0: Yeah, no, we should all just throw those out, I think. Not heritage vests, though. If it's worth going on display, that's a different equation altogether.
2: Yeah, yeah.
0: Is there anybody who makes replicas of their historic uniforms?
2: In the UK, there is a big market for replica railway uniforms. There are companies that just do, and even just for one specific railway, that you can have everything from the fireman's overalls to the full guards kit, signalman's kit, station master's kit, the peak caps, the badges, the whole lot. Because there are some heritage railways in the UK that they model a specific period in the railway's history, and there is to be no high vis, there is to be no uniforms from a different time period. If they've chosen the mid-60s, then everyone must be in mid-60s uniform.
0: Oh, gorgeous. Maybe, I'm not telling you what to do, but if you're needing another volunteer call out at some point, are there a whole lot of keen sewers with overstocked craft rooms just waiting to be invited to recreate heritage uniforms?
2: That could be something we could tap into.
0: Mm. What about when it does come time to step from being a train guard into getting into that little room at the front? What are the skills you learn first as a train driver?
2: The first thing is really preparation of the locomotive. So it doesn't really matter whether it's our diesel rail motor, one of our diesel locomotives, or even one of our steam locomotives. There's a series of safety checks at the start of the day that must be completed. And depending on the locomotive, they can be quite extensive and quite involved. So it takes a lot of practice to get through that process. And as I say to all of my trainees, it doesn't really matter where you start and finish, as long as you start and finish in the same place every time. So you build a routine.
0: A colleague asked me a question earlier today when I told her we were going to have this chat tonight. She said, is there somebody still shoveling coal? And I said, I didn't know the answer to that.
2: There is for steam locos. Yes, mm-hmm. There is. We aren't running steam at the moment, but we hope to by the end of the year. Our colleagues at the Tasmanian Transport Museum at Glenorchy, they're currently running steam. And, of course, our colleagues at the West Coast Wilderness Railway are running steam.
0: And I excuse my ignorance, I did know there was steam railway running, but I just wasn't sure if it was still powered by somebody literally shoveling coal in the vintage fashion. And it is.
2: Absolutely, yeah.
0: Wow. You wouldn't need a gym membership if you had that regularly in your roster.
2: No, well, one of our members, he's now sadly passed away. When I first started at Donovan Railway, he was an ex-London Midland Scotland driver, and he came up through the ranks, started as an engine cleaner. And he said, on a shift, we would, as a fireman, we would shovel 10 tonne of coal in a shift. And those guys, on those really, really fast express trains through the Midlands of England, those guys were really working.
0: Do you have any idea how many people were part of the team shoveling 10 tonnes of coal in a shift?
2: Well, on those English railways, it was just the driver and fireman. For a local example, on the Emu Bay Railway, so from between Burnie and Zeehan, they had these locomotives, which were basically two locomotives in one called a garret. And these particular garrets they had they were the largest locos to ever run in Tasmania. They were about 135 tonnes apiece. And when they got really worn out towards the end of their time, they had two firemen on board. So they would take turns, and they had, these were huge locos with huge big fire hole doors, and they had leather gauntlets that would go nearly up to their armpits to protect them from the heat of the fire. And those guys would sort of tag team two firemen and one driver.
0: This is Andrew Skinner, who is both board member and a volunteer at Don River Railway, talking about driving heritage rail on evenings on 936 ABC Hobart and ABC Northern Tasmania. Now there's been a new intake of volunteers who'll be moving up through the ranks of learning to drive the train at Don River Railway. What's it like to be at the helm of a vehicle of that size, Andrew, in your experience?
2: There's a lot of responsibility to it. It's easy to get caught up in the moment and think, isn't this wonderful? Isn't this fantastic? I've got all this power at my fingertips. But it is still, you need to remember that it's a highly responsible position, and especially places like Don River or the Tasmanian Transport Museum, it's people that we're carrying. I mean, my day job is a train driver for Tasrail, and we're carting freight, which is still very important to be responsible, but it's not, as one person once said, we're not carting arms and legs.
0: Mm.
2: So, yeah, it's you've got to keep that in the back of your mind, that if you start rough or stop rough, you might throw someone out of their seat and really hurt someone. As one of my old trainers at the Don River Railway said, you've got to imagine that everyone back in that train has a glass of champagne and you can't spill a drop.
0: Very nice. I wrote that question down as, what was the balance of excitement versus terror of the first time it was all you, Andrew?
2: You've always at a Heritage Railway, generally speaking, it's always two people on board. So you've always got someone there to sort of watch your back. But the first time I was the responsible driver, it was like, wow, I've really got to be on my game here. And I've really got to do everything 100% by the book.
0: Mm. Well, you need to retrain your volunteer drivers if and when you do transition to steam later in the year.
2: Yeah, so we've got still quite a few steam crews kicking around, but it has been a little while, and one of the locomotives that we're hoping to get back running hasn't run for about 20 years, so there'll be a period of recertification and refamiliarisation by the crews.
0: Mm.
2: That loco, when I started as a volunteer, was running, and then it came out of traffic maybe within 12 months of me starting. So I would have to be re-familiarised with that particular locomotive because I never really operated it. So
0: right. And is that in Glenorchy or Inveresk, or where's that tucked

0: away?
1: So that's at our workshop at Don,
0: Oh, right.
1: and we're slowly cracking on with that, putting it back together, piecing it back together. And this locomotive is over 100 years old, so obviously as we go along, putting things back together, we find things that aren't quite the specification or need rectification. So we take the time and we put that right, and so we can be sure that it'll run for another 50, 100 years.
0: Yeah, when you have that stronger response to a call out for volunteers, and volunteers who know they'll be starting at the bottom of learning the skills and working their way up, how secure do you feel about the future of Heritage Rail in Tassie?
1: Look, it's really positive that we've got that support there, because that is the future of Heritage Rail, is volunteers giving up their time when there are so many other things that people could be volunteering doing. But to come and help us out, volunteer their time, hey, look, they get the payback of the satisfaction of driving a train. But without the volunteers, the railway goes nowhere.
0: Yeah. What would your 3 or 4 year old self have thought about growing up and never having to leave behind the love of trains?
1: I think they'd be pleased. I used to play at the Don River Railway as a kid. My grandfather used to take my brother and I down there when we were young to burn off energy on a Sunday afternoon. And I don't think I ever thought that I'd be driving, let alone, on the board of the railway and helping set the direction of the railway. So
0: Yeah.
1: it's really fantastic.
0: Right. Was
1: I've
0: it
1: been very fortunate.
0: was there a time trains weren't part of your life?
1: Yeah, I tried lots of different things, sports and different clubs, and nothing really stuck. And then I think it might have been a radio advertisement or something like that, looking for a similar sort of pre-Facebook call out for volunteers. And I just thought, I used to enjoy going down there with my brother and granddad. Let's give that a try. And I mean, the railway sort of become my life now.
0: Yeah, did that then lead you into driving professionally as well?
1: It did, yeah.
0: Wow.
1: So it really sort of has formed most parts of my adult life. I was volunteering there before I left high school, and that helped me gain an apprenticeship. Probably a couple of years into my apprenticeship, my boss actually said, look, it was the fact that you were already volunteering and doing something hands-on that helped you get this apprenticeship. So yeah, it's been a wonderful thing, a wonderful opportunity for me.
0: Do you
1: And
0: see
1: I would
0: young ones
1: encourage
0: coming
1: any.
0: through? Yeah.
1: It's tricky because it is a safety critical injury. Injury. It's a safety critical industry. So the age barrier is a little bit higher now than it used to be. And by the time 16 years of age comes around, there's already lots of other things going on. There's sports and people starting to get their licenses. And but we do still see the occasional young person come through, and we try to foster those because they really are the future, the younger people.
0: And the possibilities it can open up for the rest of your life.
1: Absolutely, absolutely. Whether it is a job in the railway or whether it's a job in the trades, yeah, there are some really good opportunities.
0: Well, congratulations on having a more successful call out than you can even handle.
1: Well, yeah, it's better than the alternative where we get crickets. So we're hoping to get this current intake. And look, this is highly dependent on each candidate's availability. If you're available every single weekend of the month, then you're going to get through a lot quicker. But once the current cohort is through, we'll be putting the shout out on Facebook again, and there'll be another opportunity for people to come through.
0: Right, well, that's where you can be liking and lurking if you're hearing this and you want to be part of a future intake. Thank you so much. Andrew Skinner is a board member and volunteer at Don River Railway and did the call out recently for people who'd like to learn to be volunteer train drivers. Quite a popular call out it was. You can be ready for the next one if you like. 0438 922 936 to text in and be part of any conversation on evenings, or just hit call or text. You can touch that on the screen if you're using ABC Listen. 936 ABC Hobart and ABC Northern Tasmania. One of my favourite things.

things about this time of night on the radio is a space to go right in on a conversation, sometimes in a ridiculous way, where a joke can become a whole night of hilarious takes on that joke and puns to make children everywhere groan. But sometimes it can be settling in for a conversation about the meaning of life. And quite seriously, tonight it is that sort of conversation. After nine, not just meaning of life, but free will. Do humans have free will? And how does your answer to that question then shape your whole life? Lately, people have been looking deeply into the link between whether you believe people have free will and how you then treat other people accordingly. If you believe in free will, does it make you any more or less of a jerk? I think that's basically what they're getting at. But here's someone who is dedicating years of research to experimenting on that after nine tonight. In the meantime, Tom Petty, who managed to be the source of a quite hilarious conversation between Guy Stoner from the ABC News and Lucy Braden earlier today. She's a good-

0: Tom Petty, Free Falling on evenings on 936 ABC Hobart and ABC Northern Tasmania. I'm Helen Shield. What if I told you every terrible thing you have ever done was not your fault? But that if that's true, then every horrible thing someone has done to you was also not their fault. That nobody has free will at all. So it's not your fault. It's not their fault. Nobody actually has that kind of agency and control over their actions. What do you think about that idea? Some philosophers and neuroscientists have been kicking around the idea that free will is an illusion. And an Australian researcher has been running experiments based on that and how it affects people's behaviour. Are you any more or less of a jerk if you believe humans do not have free will? I think that's what it's getting at. But hear more about it after you've heard all the latest ABC News at 9.
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0: ABC News, I'm Thanmaya Navada. South Australia's H5 bird flu cases continue to rise, with the state government saying an additional 4 have been confirmed today. The state's total is now 58 cases, while 78 have been recorded nationally. Australia's first mass bird mortality from the virus has also been confirmed in a group of birds found in SA's southeast. Environment Minister Emily Burke says authorities are keeping an eye on confirmed locations.
1: We know that we need to mimic making sure that these locations can also have resilience. But in the new location, there is a confirmed location at the Coorong, and that confirmed location is of concern because it is where water birds are also located.
0: The victim of an alleged assault at a sacred Aboriginal site in Melbourne says they were punched in the head over 10 times. The alleged victim, Ash Niemara, says they were sitting with others at Camp Sovereignty last night when a man and a woman approached. The 37-year-old says the man attempted to put out the site's sacred fire.
2: I went up to him and said, "What are you doing?" And he said that it was an illegal fire. I said to him, "No, it's a sacred fire and a burial site," at which point he grabbed me into a headlock and started to punch me repeatedly in the head.
0: Police say they're investigating the attack, which is the second at Camp Sovereignty in a year. Overseas, Iran says there were no talks underway with the United States, nor any plans for meetings, while talks with Oman over management of the Strait of Hormuz continue. US President Donald Trump told reporters that a negotiation with Iran would begin on Monday afternoon local time, but did not provide details of where it would take place or who would be involved. The Iranian Foreign Ministry's Ismail Baghaei says there'll be no progress if the US remains aggressive.
3: As long as the US military aggression against Iran and its interests continues, and as long as all the violations committed by America during this period continue, naturally, no significant development or major change will take place regarding the situation in the Strait of Hormuz.
0: Former AFL star Dustin Martin says he was shocked to learn his high-profile manager had been found guilty of rape. Olivia Jenkins reports.
4: The ex-Tigers star today announced he has severed ties with his manager Ralph Carr, who was today named as the high-profile Melbourne man found guilty of raping a woman 3 years ago. After the Victorian County Court lifted a gag order on the 66-year-old's identity, Martin issued a statement detailing his shock and the end to his professional relationship with Carr. "I was shocked to learn of the outcome of the court proceedings," he said. "My thoughts are with those affected." Carr maintains his innocence and his lawyers have indicated he will appeal.
0: A service station and surrounding streets remain closed off after part of a building collapsed in Sydney's CBD this morning. Digby Worthmuller has the details.
5: Emergency crews were called to Wattle Street and Ultimo at around 11 this morning after a 7-metre-high wall gave way, sending debris onto the adjoining service station and damaging several parked cars. 2 people were taken to hospital with serious injuries while workers from the building site evacuated safely. Specialist fire and rescue crews are assessing the building for any further structural movement, with neighbouring buildings also evacuated as a precaution. 2 lanes of Wattle Street remain closed between MacArthur and Kelly Streets, and the public are urged to avoid the area.
0: Ariana Grande has announced she'll withdraw from public appearances and will no longer star in an upcoming musical in London when she ends her Eternal Sunshine tour next month. A representative for the 33-year-old American singer has told People magazine that she'll be taking a step back from visibility when the tour ends after her appearances led to endless ongoing public scrutiny. Grande's physical appearance and health have been a topic of speculation in recent years. Her representative stressed that Grande looked forward to finishing her tour on a high note. And in sport, North Melbourne AFLW captain Jasmine Garner says she wants to see an exhibition match brought in as a curtain raiser ahead of the competition proper each year. Australia faced off against Ireland in the AFLW's first representative match on Saturday, with the home team coming away 50-point winners in front of a sold-out North Sydney Oval crowd. Garner says the league should replicate the scheduling every year.
6: "I think some sort of exhibition game would be really cool. Yeah, whether that's State of Origin or Oz and Irish, whatever it is. I think it's a great way to create hype around the season."
0: And you're up to date with the very latest on ABC News. More news is available at any time on ABC Listen.
7: The forecast for Tasmania for Tuesday, scattered showers about the west and south with isolated showers elsewhere from the late afternoon. Showers falling as snow to above 900 metres during the morning with patchy inland frost. Light winds tending southwesterly in the northwest. In Launceston, morning frost with a partly cloudy day, a top of 13. In Burnie, a shower or two with a top of 14 degrees.
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9: Who will win the AI race? 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
12: Okay, if you can picture a couple of moments for me here, and I'm thinking, don't go for big traumatic things. Nobody needs that. Let's stay in the minor mistakes and grievances zone when I say this, okay? So if you think of a time you hurt someone, you said or did something, they were hurt by it, and you still feel bad about it. At uni, I kissed someone my friend had feelings for. I thought she was getting back together with her ex, and I didn't realise, and I was a jerk, and it really hurt her feelings. The flip side, when someone did or said something and it hurt you and it still has a sting to it. Somebody pulled out of looking after my dog 2 weeks before my weekend away. It left me in a tight spot. Ow. Oh, it hurt. I felt alone in the world. What if neither of us had any choice? What if neither of us, neither me kissing the wrong person or she not looking after the dog, had any free will? Actually, there was just something pre-programmed in us and it could only have been that way. What then? So nothing's your fault, but nothing's anyone else's fault either. There have been people kicking that around as a concept. And there's an Australian who's been experimenting with it in a practical way. So getting philosophical in the next few minutes on Evenings Tonight and getting on the conversation too. Louise in Hobart's weighing in early. She says, Helen, if we have no free will, where does hope fit in? Hope is culturally one of our greatest motivators. Right. As opposed to shame, which is a terrible one. Thank you. I will bring that into the mix with said researcher in the next few minutes, Elise. And if you want to get in on the conversation too, 1-300-222-936 is a number you can call. Here's Dan Sultan, Needing Love.

0: Dan Salter, Needing Love, on evenings on 936 ABC Hobart and ABC Northern Tasmania. My name's Helen Shield, and I love you getting in on conversations here. Best way is to call 1-300-222-936. And often it's, hey, what's a feature where you live and how can we turn it into a competitive event? But it can also be, do you have free will in your life, or are you just living out destiny which has been mapped for you? Are you living the product of thousands of years of human survival and instincts, which are now just programmed into you from that? Or do you have nothing but choice and agency as you live your life, and every moment is your own to live as you please? Because your answer to the question of free will, does that make you any more or less of a jerk? I think that's the gist of where things are heading after this.
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0: This is Evenings on the ABC. I'm Helen Shield. When someone has hurt you, or you've hurt someone, as we all do in life, no matter how hard we try, we will still take it in turns being jerks. We're flawed creatures. But some philosophers and neuroscientists are exploring whether we have no choice in all of that, and that free will is an illusion. Now, Aaron Walton is a PhD candidate at the Melbourne School of Psychological Sciences at the University of Melbourne, and is doing more practical experiments around this. Hello, Aaron. Oh, phone line says no. I don't have you. Okay. We'll sort that out. Just talk amongst ourselves for a moment on Evenings. So 936 ABC Hobart and ABC Northern Tasmania. There's a gremlin in that phone line. It keeps picking up and dropping out and coming through on another one. So that can just tap down there for a second on Evenings. Aaron Walton is the PhD candidate in question. Hello, Aaron.
3: Hi, Helen. How are you going?
0: I'm well. That phone line did not want to play the game for a minute, but I'm glad we've conquered
3: it. We're there now.
0: How do you define this concept of free will being an illusion? What is that?
3: It's a very good place to start. So I heard you say before about, do we have agency? And the good news is we still do absolutely have agency, and we still absolutely do make choices, and we are absolutely the masters of our fate. But when I say that free will doesn't exist, what I'm saying is, and this might sound contradictory, but we can get into that, I'm saying that if you were to rewind time to a previous moment where you made a choice, we're saying that if everything in the universe was exactly the same as that moment when you made that choice, you would make the exact same choice again, that there's no way that you could have chosen differently in a way that was up to you. And so in the future, the same thing applies. We are always going to make the choice that we make based on how the universe is and how we are internally, psychologically and biologically in that moment.
0: So you did the best with what you had at the time. And even though you know more and have differently now, even if you would do it differently, you only know that because of what's come since. So
3: that is exactly right. Perfectly put.
0: Oh,
3: yeah, it's a bit of a mind bender.
0: So then it's not about predestination. It's about acceptance and forgiveness.
3: That's how I like to think of it, absolutely, yeah. It allows us to still understand that based on the choices we make, we choose our destiny, but to understand that people are only ever capable of making the choices that they do make based on who they are in the moment and the environment that they're interacting with.
0: Right. How are you exploring that in what you're working on for your thesis? Aaron, your phone line is killing me. I've lost you again. Oh, my goodness. This is not a conversation I want to leave halfway through. I mean, that's a lovely moment. We are trying this again. Telecommunications. You'd think they'd come further than they have. by this point in time. If somebody has dug before they've dialed on the bass link again, I'm going to be very upset. This is Evenings on ABC Radio. And get in on any conversation, 1-300-222-936. Aaron, have you, like, abandoned smartphones and you're actually just using a potato to dial people now?
3: Apparently so. I don't know what's going on. Sorry about that.
0: Please pull the string tighter on your tin can.
3: No, that's right. Well, the phone has no free will to let me keep going, so I'll have to forgive it.
0: Great. If somebody's severed the Basslink cable again, then I hope they were doing the best that they could with
3: that's right.
0: with what they knew at the time they could do.
3: That's it.
0: Aaron, we were talking about what the definition of free will is and what the illusion of it is. So the illusion is that you could have done differently, or conversely, that they could have done differently. And do you find where do people struggle more with, forgiving themselves or forgiving others?
3: That's an excellent question. I haven't been asked that one yet. Anecdotally, when I speak to people, I hear different things, which is part of why I wanted to study both. Some people report, and certainly in conversations in the lab.
0: Yeah, we're going to have to abandon this and reschedule, aren't we? This is not destined to be a conversation for tonight on Evenings, apparently. Ah, damn it! Okay, I'm officially abandoning it. We're going to reschedule, because this conversation is exercising its free will to not be had tonight and be rescheduled for another time. So help me, I'm going to get that man an app where he can dial in, basically have a studio line that'll be a lot harder to drop out. And in between, we have ABBA.

0: ABBA, Mamma Mia on evenings on 936 ABC Hobart and ABC Northern Tasmania. I'm Helen Shield. Without any more exhaustive a conversation about free will, but we're definitely rescheduling it. What I have to offer you in its place is extensive weather information about tomorrow, about the week ahead, and even about the season ahead. Oh, yeah. And also a deep dive in AI factories in Tasmania and laying out more facts and details about what the advantages might be, what the risks might be, and just how enthusiastically this place should be diving into that technology. So that is between now and 10 on evenings tonight.
1: 936 ABC Hobart and ABC Northern Tasmania. This is Helen Shield.
0: Oh, look, if you're planning your planting or you're mowing, or if you're strategising when you'll move which sheep to which paddock, in-depth weather information for you here. Starting with Angus Hines from the Bureau of Meteorology, who has this to say about Lutruwita, Tasmania in the national forecast for tomorrow.
2: Wintry conditions kick back in for the east this week. A messy looking pair of lows near Tasmania will bring some scattered showers around parts of Tasmania tomorrow. Maybe Hobart seeing a little bit of rainfall around lunchtime, but plenty of dry weather either side of that. As we get towards the afternoon and evening, the west coast starts to see some more substantial wet weather. Overall, our rainfall totals expected to be fairly low, and some spots, particularly around Launceston and towards the east coast, might see nothing at all. The wind shouldn't be especially strong, but temperatures will be about average.
0: That's meteorologist Angus Hines about tomorrow. On the Country Hour today with Tony Briscoe from the Bureau, Tom Anderson had details about what this week might hold for the state.
3: Going to tomorrow, we'll see some showers picking up this evening about the west coast, and they'll continue into tomorrow. So we'll see some showers tomorrow, mostly about the west coast, but statewide not expecting anything over 5 or so millimetres. Clearing up again by Wednesday, so we will have a bit of a frosty start about the state on Wednesday morning. Temperatures down to zero for Launceston and surrounding areas, but then we will have a pretty sunny day. So looking broadly, yeah, the maximum temperatures increasing a little bit day by day over the next few days. We'll have another pulse of a small trough coming through on Thursday, so a millimetre or two for much of the state, probably less likely for the east, but then going into Friday, again, we have another pretty sunny and clear day before things get a little bit dicier again on the weekend. So seeing some rainfall come back Saturday and especially for Sunday about the northwest.
4: Much rainfall at the weekend?
3: At this stage, we're probably looking at some areas in the north and the western parts of the state probably getting between 20 or so millimetres cumulatively over the weekend. Probably wouldn't be surprised to see somewhere get up to 30 across the weekend, but we'll see how that develops over the coming days.
0: Tom Anderson's look across the week on the Country Hour, but as well as that, Tony Briscoe spoke to senior climatologist at the Bureau, Jonathan Pollock, about the seasonal outlook for the next couple of months.
5: Looking ahead, there's a similar pattern in the long-range forecast for August and September, where we're likely to see below-average rainfall for parts of northern and eastern Tasmania, and then there's no strong push towards above or below-average rainfall for the rest of the state. Now, maximum and minimum temperatures are likely to be above average across Tasmania during August and September.
4: And the El Niño effect is underway, I believe?
5: That's right, Tony. El Niño is underway in the tropical Pacific. The sea surface temperatures out there are above El Niño thresholds, and we're seeing a response from the atmosphere with like the trade winds, pressure and cloud patterns. They're also sort of consistent with that El Niño phase. And at the same time, models are suggesting a positive Indian Ocean dipole may develop during winter and persist into spring, although there is some variation in the timing and strength between the models for the Indian Ocean dipole. Now, when we've had that combination of an El Niño and positive Indian Ocean dipole in the past, typically we do see below average rainfall for parts of northern and eastern Tasmania during winter and spring.
4: How long do you think this El Nino will hang around, is it?
5: Yeah, look, it's likely to last at least into summer, although typically by that time of year, a lot of its impacts have sort of retreated to the northeast and we have less of an influence over parts of southeastern Australia. It's got a stronger relationship with our rainfall during the winter and spring than it does during summer.
4: Is there anything unusual about this particular El Nino?
5: Well, models are showing that that sea surface temperature pattern out in the equatorial Pacific is looking very strong, but that doesn't necessarily mean a strong impact for Australia. So it looks as though it could be sort of a record warm El Nino out in the central tropical Pacific, but that doesn't necessarily mean it's going to have, you know, record strong impacts on Australia.
4: And for the past couple of months of winter, have you got any details there?
5: July rainfall totals were close to average for most of Tasmania and above average for parts of the western centre and a bit below average for parts of the east. Now, looking back at the first 2 months of winter overall, most of Tasmania had close to average rainfall and it's been a bit wetter than usual for parts of the north. Now, during July, maximum temperatures were very much above average across the state and minimum temperatures were above average to very much above average.
0: I don't reckon I could get much more comprehensive than that for you this evening. Actually, one more, I'll add, is a quick check of what is going on with the warnings at this point of the night. I'll see how that's changed for you before I move on from comprehensive weather information. So there's a marine wind warning in place for the state. And that is for still a strong wind warning in place tonight for the far northwest coast, central north coast and east of Flinders Island. For tomorrow, not much going. Strong wind warning for east of Flinders Island. And that's it. Nice. Should be some glassy seas and rivers to bring a bit of peace to your soul tomorrow, maybe. The Whitlams right now make hamburgers. On evenings, 936 ABC Hobart, ABC Northern Tasmania.

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1: That's it. Nice. Should be some glassy seas and rivers to bring a bit of peace to your soul tomorrow, maybe. The Whitlams right now make hamburgers. 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

She came in for hot chips and sauce. She said, I said, now you're talking. And she took me home to meet her mother. Before the customer was Sandy, she came in for nothing I could see except me.

0: the Whitlams. I make hamburgers on evenings on 936 ABC Hobart and ABC Northern Tasmania. My name's Helen Shield. Gary Driscoll in Nil in the Wimmera in Victoria has put his car up for sale. You might wonder why that's making news today, but it's about his odometer.
1: I couldn't see any sense in trading in a vehicle that was still as good as the day I drove it out the driveway in the day, and so I just kept driving it. The old girl's now retired as far as I'm concerned, and she's got about 300 metres to go to get to the million mark, and I'm going to allow the purchaser to have the privilege of driving that 300 metres.
0: Isn't that 1 million Ks on that car's clock? And the next person who buys it gets to drive it until all those nines flick over to all those zeros. Maybe they just go straight back to all zeros once you're getting into seven figures. I don't know many odometers are built for seven figures. Those old workhorses should have been. My dad loved watching his odometer turn over milestone numbers. He'd be like a giddy kid. Look, love, look, look, look. Oh, as it went from 99,999 to the mighty 100,000 or whatever was rolling down. What about you? How many Ks has your car done? Have you had a favourite number roll down? Like, how passionate do you get about what's going on the odometer in your car? If that lights up something in your soul and you would like to tell me about it tonight, story fell over. I've got space. Tell me your passion for those numbers in your dash. Passion dash on evenings. If you've got a tale about that. Otherwise, please just enjoy Gary Driscoll and Nil in the Wimmera selling a car with 999,999 kilometres plus 700 metres on the clock.

0: Genius marketing.
1: These are the Muster Dogs, asking you to vote for Lisa Miller for the 2026 Gold Logie Award, because she's perfect.
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0: The only passion I have about my odometer is comparing it to the little sticker in the top right of my windscreen, going, oh, where am I up to? Do I have to go and get a service? What month is it? What's the balance between the month and the number that I split the difference and book my car in? And I think I've hit about the balance between the month and the number to need to go and book my car in. Hi, Josh. I'll call you soon. Hope you're having a good night. This is Evenings on 936 ABC Hobart and ABC Northern Tasmania. AI. You can go a day without hearing about it. If you spend any time online, I guarantee you can't go a day without it being rammed down your throat, whether you want to engage it or not, in emails, in medical procedures, in search engines, in descriptions of things you'd really rather having read the concise words of a human to explain to you. But the big power consumption, the water needs of the data centres behind what is being referred to as AI, as this artificial intelligence. Some of those big organisations have looked at Tasmania with renewable energy as a great option for cleaning up the demands of what they do. And the latest episode of TassieCast has gone deeply into the lay of the land when it comes to these large learning models, the data centres needed to support them, the power and water requirements of that, how it's changing and what it might look like here. So spend some time wading right into the detail in those reads in the next few minutes on Evenings Tonight with TassieCast. After Heart and These Dreams.

0: heart these dreams on evenings on 936 ABC Hobart and ABC Northern Tasmania. I'm Helen Shield. AI, artificial intelligence, the various models being grouped under that term at the moment. Whether you're choosing to use it to create glamorous portraits of your cat as a Tudor princess, or you're giving approval for the vet when you take that cat in to use a program to take notes. It's AI either way, whether you're choosing to use it intentionally or not. And the big companies behind that technology have been scouring the globe for new locations for the data centres which fuel it, including Tasmania. The fact that the state has mostly renewable energy has attracted the likes of Firmus, which, as you may have been hearing, is aiming for 3 factories here. But simultaneously, a lot of people are concerned about the amount of power and water that's going to require and whether and how many jobs are going to be available in exchange. And that is what the latest episode of TassieCast has been exploring in depth, hosted by Ellie Ward with feature reporter Ashley Barraclough. And here's what they've turned up.
1: There's a lot of hardworking Tasmanians out there.
2: My boss is the boss of Tasmania.
3: Tasmanians want us to get on with the job.
4: North, south, east, west, I don't care where you live in the state.
5: It's a massive building and it's sitting right on top of a pristine waterway. And we're concerned that, A, the size is going to be an issue in terms of being so high and all of the cooling infrastructure being on the roof, what that's going to do as far as casting noise.
6: The very clear view of Tas farmers is that irrigation water is for irrigating farmland.
7: Business and government have to get better in explaining to the public how AI is being used and what the benefits are so that people can make up their own minds about whether AI is a good thing.
8: They're ICT jobs, and they're jobs that actually typically we haven't seen that many of in Tassie. So by building an AI factory or multiple AI factories in Northern Tas, we think that we'll be actually a net attractor of young people coming into the IT industry in Tas.
9: Hello and welcome to TassieCast. I'm Ellie Ward, coming to you from Nipaluna, Hobart. When was the last time you paid a bill in person? Most of us pay our power, water and so on online, and that means using a data centre. But we've been doing this for years, so why are we now talking about building massive ones? It's to fuel the growing demand for and use of artificial intelligence. Some experts reckon AI is or will mean an even bigger social disruption than the internet, a new wave industrial revolution. And Tasmania's renewable energy is one of the main draw cards to build the AI factories in the state. So is the state at a turning point? It was that same renewable energy that drew major industrials to Tasmania. Sweet deals with a state-owned power company and incentive. Cheap power.

0: hour, but it came with the promise of hundreds of jobs. Some of those big industrials, though, are now in strife. Liberty Bell Bay, which employed around 200 people, has closed, and Bell Bay Aluminium, which employs around 600, is struggling to secure a power deal. Enter AI company Firmus. It's reportedly prepared to pay commercial rates for power, that is, no subsidy or sweetheart deal from the Tasmanian government, and has signed a deal with state-owned company Aurora. It's predicted that if all three of its planned AI factories go ahead, the company will consume around 25% of what the state currently uses. Globally, these data centres have a dubious reputation, particularly as power and water guzzlers. What is this brave new world? Reporter Ashley Barraclough is going to talk us through the pros and cons for Tasmania. First up, Ash, can we do a little data centres 101? Are they like some dystopian-looking city of computers with nobody in them? And do we need them? And if so, why?
1: Hi, Ellie. So yeah, the data centres, they're essentially these big halls that contain rows and rows of servers and computer infrastructure. So traditionally, data centres are used for general computing as well as cloud-based storage. So say you put something in your iCloud or Google Drive, goes through a data centre. Now, in Tassie, the big player at the moment is a company called Firmus, and they are trying to build the new generation of data centres, which they call AI factories. So if you ask ChatGPT a question, that query goes through the AI data center, and so that produces the answer and sends it back to you. So that uses a lot of computing power. Now, I know a lot of people have been asking, do we actually need these in Tassie? I have asked the experts that. They say that we can't send our sensitive info, so for example, health and defense data, overseas. So we do actually need some of these facilities onshore.
0: Now, Firmus Technologies is already building one of these AI factories in Tassie at St. Leonard's in Launceston?
1: Yeah, so that facility was approved by the Launceston Council last year and construction's currently underway. It's set to be operational sometime early next year. So recently we found out that Firmus actually has plans for two more in Tassie. So one's at Bell Bay in the state's north and the other at Wesley Vale in the northwest. Firmus has submitted development applications for those two facilities. They'll go through the councils and then it will be the council's job to approve them or not. And the size, so we measure the size of these AI data centres in terms of megawatts of energy. So Bell Bay would be the biggest at 288, St Leonard's at 104, and Wesley Vale the smallest at 52.
0: Now, I presume they would provide a lot of jobs during the construction phase, Ash. What about ongoing?
1: Yeah, it's a really big, important question. So you're right, it would be mostly construction jobs that would, you know, provide hundreds or thousands of construction jobs. In terms of ongoing, though, so Firmus has estimated they'd employ about half a full-time equivalent per megawatt. If we take that literally and extrapolate that out, that would mean about 144 at Bell Bay, 26 at Wesley Vale and 52 at St Leonard's. Firmus says that those are ICT jobs and they really hope that they could kind of attract and keep young people in the state who are interested in that industry. Now, experts have kind of weighed in on this job thing because it's something that people care about quite a bit. The experts say that for the land that the AI data centres use, it is less jobs than traditional industry that would occupy that land size.
0: So not as many ongoing jobs as the big industrials, Ash, and very different jobs. What are people who live in those communities saying about the plans?
1: Yeah, Ellie, look, it hasn't been a super positive response for Firmus. The community has kind of met these proposals with a lot of scepticism, a lot of hesitancy, a lot of concern. So the communities, particularly surrounding the proposed facilities, have been meeting up and raising concerns, asking questions, writing to council. A big point of contention has been like a bit of a lack of community consultation in the first instance. In terms of Bell Bay, the development application was released and people felt like they didn't have enough time to respond to that. So Firmus did actually kind of support Georgetown Council's decision to give people longer to consider the development application. And they also decided to hold community drop-in sessions and release a number of answers to frequently asked questions on their website to kind of allow people to ask those questions.
0: What were some of those questions?
1: I think a lot of it's around around how much energy will they use, how much water will it use, how many jobs will it provide, what will be the impact on the environment, a big range, what will be the noise, all those kinds of things. Particularly in the US, we hear a lot of concerns around how data centres are impacting

0: impacting communities. So I think people have seen that and it's made them concerned.
1: But the company has been operating here for some years, Ash, and given the history of getting major projects off the ground in Tasmania, is it surprising Firmus hasn't secured a social licence yet?
0: Well, I think so. Firmus is currently operating traditional data centres in St Leonard's. I do think that that kind of flew under the radar for most people. I don't think people really knew about it for the most part, unless you're quite engaged in this industry. So I think a lot of people were really surprised to hear about the big AI factories. The Greens have been responding to those concerns. They want a moratorium on large data centre developments until legislation that addresses the social and environmental impact can be introduced. They also want parliamentary oversight over the resource allocation of things like energy and water.
1: Okay, to some of those questions, these AI factories do use a lot of power and water. Does Tassie have enough of both of those resources?
0: Yeah, well, that's a really big question. No one denies that Firmus's three proposed sites would use a lot of energy. So if the three sites go ahead, it looks like it would be 444 megawatts of power. And so that represents about 25% of what Tasmania currently uses in the entire state. It would make Firmus the state's biggest power user. But what we have seen is Liberty Bell Bay shut down and other major industrials are in trouble. So potentially these movements mean that maybe we do have enough power. I spoke to Dr. Sue Kay, who directs the University of New South Wales's AI Institute. She speaks to energy experts all the time about this kind of thing. And she says that none of them have been confident that Australia's energy grid does have the capacity to deal with this massive AI data center demand. Now, Firmus says that it will invest in new generation. So for the renewable energy that it uses, it will invest double. So that will be really interesting to see if that happens, as well as how, where, when. But at the moment, Firmus only has an energy deal for the St Leonard's project. So they'll still have to negotiate for the other two proposals. You also asked about water use. We've received quite low numbers from Firmus in regards to what they're using there. So here's what co-chief executive of Firmus, Oliver Curtis, had to say.
2: So a restaurant uses 3.4 million litres of water a year. 3.4 million litres. In our St Leonard's site, we're using 3.3 million litres. We're using less water than one restaurant uses in a year. So you compound that out over a couple of times up into Georgetown, where 8.7 million litres, it's a couple of restaurants worth.
0: So while traditional data centres use a lot of water, Firmus has created this new technology. So they want to use direct-to-chip cooling for their Tasmanian AI factories. And so they say they'd only need to use water cooling on days where the temperature exceeds 26 degrees.
1: The group representing farmers, though, Tas Farmers, they are still worried about this water usage, Ash.
0: Yeah, so that's actually an interesting one. So Firmus accidentally posted to its website for the Wesley Vale project under the frequently asked questions that it wasn't able to get a connection from Taswater for that site. So it said that it wanted to use Tasmanian irrigation water, but it wasn't yet sure if it was legally able to. I asked Tasmanian Irrigation about this. They said that they're legally only able to supply agricultural users as well as hydrogen producers. Supplying Firmus would require some kind of legislative change, and the government says that they haven't yet received a request for that. So you heard at the top from Neil Gross from Tas Farmers. He says that if Firmus wants to go down this route, they really need to be talking to farmers, which they haven't yet, because irrigation water is set up to irrigate farmland.
1: What about noise and lights?
0: Yeah, we received some insight into those matters through the development application that was advertised to the public for the Bell Bay site. So the noise report said that the worst case scenario in terms of noise would be for the town over the river of Rowella. So that would be about 30 decibels as a worst case scenario. That doesn't actually exceed the compliance limits. Residents there are, however, a bit dubious about that. They're concerned that once this facility is up and running, when all the backup generators are going, that it might be quite disruptive to them. In regards to light, the development application says the impacts are expected to be minimal, particularly because it's in an industrial zone.
1: A little bit of a sidestep here, Ash. Oliver Curtis, who we've heard from talking about water usage there, he's a co-CEO of Firmus. Now, he was sentenced to jail 10 years ago for conspiring to commit insider trading. I mention it here because it is something that people have raised with me.
0: Yeah, it was well publicised at the time, and for what it's worth, this is pre-Firmus days, but you can understand why a lot of people are quite interested in that fact and potentially raises a bit of a trust issue. But Oliver Curtis was asked about it in October last year by ABC Morning's

0: host Leon Compton.
1: Tasmanians will see that 9 years ago you were sentenced to 2 years jail for insider trading on the Australian Stock Exchange. Can I ask you sort of a reflection on that as we think about, you know, embracing you, your company, these opportunities in this state into the future, about what you've learnt from that experience as a business person who'll be playing here?
2: I mean, I talk to nothing other than what we are doing as a company. The experience of the past presents an opportunity for the future. It's all about resilience. It's all about how you get back on the horse. And it's all about basically making sure that you are completing on what you believe you need to complete on. For me, this is about more than an individual. This is about a company. I'm so fortunate we have a hugely amazing, talented team around us. And that's the story.
3: Ash, you mentioned at the start about how there are legal requirements for Australian data to be housed onshore. So we need our own data centres. But what would be the economic benefits of having AI data centres here in Tassie?
0: Yeah, I spoke to Dr. Sue Kay from the University of New South Wales AI Institute about this, and she says it would be a missed opportunity if Australia didn't try to cash in on this AI boom. So she says that to have Australian taxpaying companies in this space would be a positive thing. She also says there's a risk that if we're renters rather than owners of this compute power, that the prices of AI will go up and we'll be disadvantaged.
4: We know that these large companies like OpenAI and Anthropic are heavily subsidising the price that we are currently able to access their AI tools. And so when they stop subsidising, that is when we will see prices go up, and we might even be in a situation where only large corporates can afford to do artificial intelligence. And that's not a good situation to be in, because, you know, in essence, we'll have the haves and have-nots, those that are able to apply artificial intelligence because they can afford those high subscription rates and those who can't.
0: So what Dr. Kay is getting at there is that while, you know, ChatGPT and other tools like it might be free or cheap now if you have a subscription service, it might not always be the case. So it does benefit us to own some of that compute power.
3: TAS ICT's Russell Kelly, who we heard from at the beginning, he reckons there needs to be more work done to bring the community along.
5: The rapid pace of change in AI is taking everyone by surprise. It is not surprising that companies like Firmus are finding that the speed of change is leaving the public behind. So it is beholden on a company like Firmus and the tech sector generally to explain the benefits, to be right out in front and showing what technology change can mean for Tasmanians.
3: Ash, you've been doing a lot of stories in this space. What are the outstanding questions that you have?
0: I think the biggest thing for me is the enormous power use. So what renewables will Firmus bring online? Where will they be? When will that happen? We know that it takes a really long time to get approvals for solar and wind, then to construct them as well. Firmus also wants to pay Hydro to do that, they've said. So will Hydro agree to that? Is that in their best interest? I think there's a lot of questions there. And will Hydro even provide the power for Firmus's other two proposed AI factories? Another one is the federal government wants to introduce standards for large AI data centres such as Firmus. So that would mandate that they underwrite their power use, which Firmus has already said it plans to do. But it'll be interesting to see the impact of those government proposals on the AI boom in Australia.
3: Well, there's no question AI is creeping further and further into our lives. We at the ABC are also grappling with its capabilities and how, if and when to use it. I mean, we've recently begun a trial using AI for journalism, and that's set to expand in the coming months.
0: Yeah, I don't blame people for feeling really overwhelmed in this space. And yeah, it's important that we get this right. It's important that we ensure that Australians benefit from these facilities coming onshore. Yeah, I think it's important that we ask the questions to figure out exactly what's going on here.
3: Thanks, Ash. And what are your thoughts about AI factories here in Tassie? Let us know. Send us an email to tassiecast@abc.net.au. Until next time, cheers.
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1: If it's relevant to you,
3: that really indicates that there's a lot of room for improvement under our Tasmanian planning framework.
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5: ABC News, I'm Thanmaya Navada. Pauline Hanson has been labelled a coward after she blocked several media outlets from attending a press conference. The One Nation leader barred reporters from the ABC, The Age and The Guardian from the conference where she announced her party's candidates in the upcoming Victorian election. She says she made the decision because she didn't want to put up with journalists' rubbish or spin. Green Senator Sarah Hanson-Young says it was a shameful move.
6: What a coward Pauline Hanson is to lock journalists out of her press conference because she doesn't like the questions they might ask. I mean, freedom of speech is one thing. People also should be free to ask questions.
5: A mass bird flu mortality event off South Australia's coast is being seen as a concerning escalation in the spread of the deadly H5 strain. It's been confirmed a large group of greater crested terns died from the H5 bird flu, bringing the total number of confirmed cases across the country to 78. CEO of BirdLife Australia, Kate Miller, says the local transmission to certain species is a major concern.
7: This sadly is an escalation in the spread and the impact of H5 bird flu here in Australia. Detections in species like silver gulls, which are quite widespread, is a very concerning development. And, you know, we've been really urging the government to start taking action to protect wildlife.
5: Anti-violence advocates are welcoming the decision to lift a suppression order shielding the identity of a Melbourne businessman convicted of rape. Ralph Carr is a well-known figure in Melbourne entertainment circles and was found guilty of raping a woman in 2023. A suppression order had hidden his identity until today when the Victorian County Court publicly named him. Anti-violence advocate and lecturer at Monash University, Tharang Chawla, says the order made no sense in the first place.
8: Most people, I think, would agree that it doesn't make any sense after a finding of guilt to suppress the identity of the offender. This often happens only in cases where the alleged offender, or in this case the convicted offender, is a person who is extremely powerful.
5: The WA government watchdog has confirmed it'll review how services, including police, responded to Jeffrey Epstein accuser Virginia Giuffre prior to her death. She died by suicide in April last year, north of Perth, and WA police are currently reviewing officers' handling of her case. The state's ombudsman has now also confirmed it'll review her circumstances, including her family's concerns that she was misidentified as a perpetrator of family violence when she was actually a victim of coercive control. Part of the ombudsman's role is to review family and domestic violence-linked deaths, to examine trends, and to make recommendations to government agencies. The government in Myanmar says the country's former leader, Aung San Suu Kyi, has met with a representative of the International Committee of the Red Cross. The BBC's Jonathan Head reports.
9: Despite repeated assurances from the military authorities that Aung San Suu Kyi is alive and well, they've never provided any clear evidence of this. Her son, Kim Aris, has in recent months mounted an international campaign demanding proof of life. Now a delegation from the Red Cross has been allowed to meet her, her first confirmed meeting with anyone outside the government for nearly 4 years. Photographs released of her with the Red Cross team show Ms. Suu Kyi looking relaxed and well, although no details of her state of health have been given, nor of what they discussed.
5: Japan's Prime Minister has visited the quake-hit southwestern prefecture of Kumamoto as the region bakes under intense heat. The weather and a lack of water supplies have added to challenges in the areas severely damaged by the magnitude 7.1 tremor that struck last Tuesday. 38 people died during the earthquake, including one who died of apparent heat stroke while taking shelter in a car. Sanaya Takeuchi says she's offering her heartfelt condolences to everyone impacted.
10: In order to speed up and further strengthen disaster recovery, recovery efforts, including emergency repair works, the Cabinet will secure the necessary funding by approving tomorrow.

0: Tomorrow, the release of more than 20 billion yen from contingency funds.
1: And in sport, Hawthorn has re-signed Sam Mitchell to be their senior AFL coach for a further three seasons. The 43-year-old was already contracted for next year, meaning the new deal will see the former premiership captain remain at the helm until at least the end of 2030. A strong 2026 has seen Mitchell and the Hawks now qualify for three straight finals appearances. And you're up to date with the very latest on ABC News. For more news at any time, you can head to ABC Listen.
2: The forecast for Tasmania for Tuesday, scattered showers about the west and south with isolated showers elsewhere from the late afternoon. Showers falling as snow to above 900 metres during the morning with patchy inland frost. Light winds tending southwesterly in the northwest. In Launceston, morning frost with a partly cloudy day, a top of 13. In Burnie, a shower or two with a top of 14 degrees.
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2: Yes, well, hello, and how are you? Philip Clark with you. A bit brighter and better than last week, hey? On Nightlife. Welcome to Nightlife on this Monday, the 3rd of August. We're right across the country, wherever you are. First hour of the program. Six past ten Eastern. 6 past 8 in Western Australia. It's South Australia and the Northern Territory, 24 to 10. We're broadcasting right through the Pacific, courtesy of Radio Australia as well. Tuvalu, Fiji and Kiribati, it's 6 past midnight. It's 6 past 10 in Moresby. It's 6 past 11 in Honiara. In Tonga and Samoa, it's 6 past 1. You should be getting us loud and clear wherever you are. We don't really have any problems. Oh, there's an issue maybe in Sydney, 7:02 a.m., but that's much, much later. I'll tell you about that. But for the rest of the country, you should be getting us loud and clear on broadcast on your TV channel 25. You can always get us on the ABC Listen app, as you know, so download that and listen that way. Stream us on our website, always abc.net.au/nightlife. First hour of the program tonight, we're going to be talking about pain and how you manage it, what chronic pain is about, and some pretty confronting research too about what pain actually is. More on that in a moment. Love you to join the program. Number to call, 1300 800 222. 1300 800 222. You can text me, of course, on 0467 922 702. As I said, a bit brighter than last week. Apologies for all of that, but I know it's been something that strikes people down. I'm not the only one to have been struck down by this particular virus, lurgy, whatever it is, but I'm through it now. As you know, here tonight, but I will be away tomorrow, Wednesday and Thursday nights. I've got to have a small procedure on one of my eyes, but it's nothing serious, but it will put me out of action for a bit. So I'll be back next Monday. So for the rest of the week, Rod Quinn will be looking after you. 1300 800 222 is my number if you'd like to call. If you want to grab our podcasts, by the way, just click on the Listen app, type Nightlife into the search bar, and all our podcasts and interviews are there for you to listen live or whenever you like. You can also stream these off the website. You might want to hear Suzanne Hill's discussion over the weekend with Jane Sullivan, author of a book called Storytime, about the magic of childhood books. Jane was talking about Christopher Robin Milne, the real life boy Christopher Robin from Winnie the Pooh was based on, and all the attention he received after the success of the books.
3: I think he enjoyed the attention at first, but then when he went to boarding school, the other boys were very nasty and they used to play tricks on him. And one of the things they did was play a record of Vera Lynn singing a poem called Vespers, which is about the little boy kneeling at the foot of the bed. And
4: so the one where Christopher Robin is saying his prayers.
3: That's right. Yeah. Hush, hush, whisper, who dares? Christopher Robin is saying his prayers. And they used to get Vera Lynn singing this over and over again, which drove poor Christopher Robin into a passion, and he eventually grabbed the record and he smashed it.
2: Hmm.

0: Anyway, there's more on the podcast, so grab that. And there's plenty of other things too. Motor Talk with Toby Hagen, and also that conversation, my conversation with the Middle East correspondent Matthew Doran last week, which was, as always with Matthew, extremely interesting. You can grab those, as I say, through the Listen app or through the website, abc.net.au/nightlife. All right, into tonight's program. You might recall we spoke last Monday to Professor Manuela Ferreira. She was head of musculoskeletal health at the George Institute about what causes lower back pain. And that discussion touched on the issue of pain management generally, not just for backs. Something like 1 in 5 Australians deal with chronic pain every day. I know, it's complex. It can arise from many causes and each person experiences it quite differently. There's always a reason for chronic pain, be it a symptom, a result of past injury, nerve damage, and so on. But there is also a much bigger area where people, I think, research tells us this, need to think differently about the causes and treatments of chronic pain. So we'll be joined tonight by an expert GP, Dr. Simon Holliday. And if you've got questions, 1-300-800-222 is the number. All right, Nightlife News Breakdown in the second hour, led by Emily Barrett tonight. We're looking at the call by Noel Pearson, the Cape York Institute leader, for Commonwealth funding for Indigenous Affairs to just completely bypass state and territory bureaucracy. In other words, basically abolish state departments of Aboriginal Affairs and just give the money directly from the Commonwealth. And we'll look at the developments in Victoria for One Nation, where they have announced a leader and some candidates. So more on that, plus a summary of the latest polls. Charlie Lineweaver in, astrophysicist and associate professor at the ANU, looking at how black holes can go supersonic, why the atmosphere on Mars is getting thinner, and some new research into why humanity's ancestral DNA mix is even more complicated than we first thought. Do not think of the Neanderthals as being some sort of forerunner to us. They are us. And this may challenge a lot of historical thinking. We'll talk some more about that as well. Monday night travel, Emily Murphy from Australian Traveller will be in with our most loved winter driving trips. So have a listen to those. You might have some to suggest yourself as well. We'll play the Mighty Challenge. And Bruce Walpe will join us for another edition of American Insight, as the situation in the Middle East does not seem to have changed from what it was last week, i.e. fairly hopeless. So we'll talk some more about that with Bruce in the last hour of the program. And issues of the day, well, there's plenty of things around, aren't there? We'll have a chat about those a bit later on, but for now, let's get into the first hour of the program. Dealing with pain. Chronic pain can be a symptom of other diseases, or it can be a standalone condition. It can occur anywhere in the body or at multiple sites. It can be daily or recurrent, like migraine. There are physical causes too: spine damage, slip discs, muscle strains, arthritis, nerve damage, infections like shingles, very painful, diseases like diabetes, poorly healed injuries. It's a long list, but it's not just a physical sensation. Of course, there are also many psychological, sociological, and cognitive factors at play as well. So joining us tonight to discuss chronic pain, how we manage it, and some of the emerging science and more, we have got Dr. Simon Holliday. Simon's been a rural GP for over 30 years and is also a conjoint lecturer in the Faculty of Health at the University of Newcastle. Simon, good evening to you. Welcome to Nightlife.
1: Thank you, Philip.
0: This is not a kind of cop-out, but pain is complex, isn't it? But you want, sometimes when you've got a sore knee, you think, no, it's not. I've got a pain in my knee, fix it. But pain is complicated, isn't it?
1: Absolutely. So for millennia, we've seen religious thinkers and artists and doctors struggle with the question of pain and suffering. Mm. And I have an interesting quote from a physician in the 3rd century BC, Diagoras of Cyprus, wrote, "It's better to suffer pain than to become dependent on opium." And regulators and commerce have also struggled with pain and opiates as well. When you think about the last days of the Chinese emperor, the Western powers sent gunships up the Yangtze River to make sure to overturn his ban.

0: the last days of the Chinese emperor, the Western powers sent gunships up the Yangtze River to make sure to overturn his ban on opium. And on the other hand, we've had prohibition of alcohol and opiates in the last century. So there's been all sorts of swings and roundabouts and complexity in this area.
1: Yeah. No, there has. And, of course, it's been hugely complicated, as we know, by widespread opioid use and misuse. But we'll get there in a moment. And in particular, I want to explore tonight the whole notion of thinking differently about pain. For a start, where are people most in pain? It's surprisingly not all over the joint, is it? It's mostly in the back and neck and hip and knee and in the head.
0: Well, it often is musculoskeletal and migraines, abdominal pain, but it can even be in areas that there is no tissue at all. For example, if people have had a leg amputated, they might have a terrible pain in their foot that isn't there.
1: How can that be?
0: As if somebody's crushing it and squeezing it.
1: How can that be?
0: Phantom pains. Mm. So the pain is not necessarily related to a problem where the pain seems to be.
1: I mean, that's an interesting concept, isn't it, which might persuade people that there's more to pain than they think. You can't feel pain in a limb that's not there. So why do people feel that pain? What are they feeling, in other words?
0: Yeah. So it's very complex, but it's to do with the brain. So, for example, we can have mirror boxes where people can put a mirror over their good leg and they can look at, and they can, it looks like their leg that's gone is there, and they can move their good leg. And because their brain sees that the leg that's gone is moving, they get some sort of relief and it helps.
1: Hmm. Yes. I mentioned that it's widespread. Like, I think you were talking to me before we began this interview on air that something like 1 in 5, 20% of people?
0: That's right. So
1: are experiencing chronic pain of some kind?
0: That's right. So door-to-door surveys in Australia show that 21% of Australian adults report significant chronic pain. Oh. And if we ask all Australian adults about whether you've had pain in the last month, it's something like 2/3 of us have had some sort of significant pain in the last month. So it's quite a common, and maybe even normal part of life.
1: Mm. Yeah, that's that's right, even though most people would not like to think of it that way either, would it? There's a need. We've talked about this in the program before, and I think it's an interesting concept. There is a need to rethink the way we think about pain. We need to reframe it because, for a start, we usually right now think about pain as meaning there is something wrong. So if my knee hurts, I shouldn't move it. If my ankle hurts, I should rest it, for example. This is not always the case, though, is it?
0: No. So I think it's worth thinking about different sorts of pain, Philip. Like if you have acute pain, like you injure your knee or you're having some sort of surgery, that's one sort of pain. The way that we'd approach that in terms of analgesia is quite different. So an anaesthetist or somebody looking after somebody post-operatively will give different sorts of approach. And quite reasonably, opiates might be part of that or local anaesthetic might be part of that. And then there's end-of-life pain, which we might come to a little bit later, which again, we sort of throw the rule book out the window just to make sure that people can have a dignified end of life.
1: Mm.
0: And then there's chronic pain. And chronic pain is usually defined as pain lasting over 3 months. And the reason 3 months is chosen is that's the time that it's assumed that injured tissues will have healed by then. And so there won't be further healing required.
1: Mm. There was a piece in the BMJ, the British Medical Journal, a year ago saying pain is a learned phenomenon. It should be seen more as a response to threat than to damage. That's not the way most people think about pain, is it?
0: No. I think if we put our hand on the hot plate of the stove, we pull it away, you know, and we're very glad we've got that pain or we'd have charcoal fingers.

0: But when we get chronic pain, it's not as if we do have chronic pain somewhere, it's not as if there's an acute tissue damage, as I was saying. And so what happens is that the whole way the brain and the mind deals with the pain is different to when you touch a hot plate. And the parts of the brain that are to do with learning and feelings and rewards and emotions come into play. And if you look at a functional MRI, the special scan that can see what's going on as people move or do different things over time, the parts of the brain that were involved with the acute pain when you put your hand on the hot plate don't seem to be used very often at all. It just seems to be mainly other parts of the brain.
1: Tell me about the emerging science of pain, because there's a lot of material around diet and the gut and the fact that we have our own opioids in our bodies as well, don't we?
0: I think we've moved, looking at different sorts of pain. We were talking about palliative pain, we're really happy that to use opioids. That means medications that are like opium, like for example, like morphine. We're really happy to use those in that situation where people are on their last days or weeks to make sure they have a dignified passing. But we now know that opioids can cause their own problems, and they can actually cause, for example, inflammation at a microscopic level around the nerves. Mm-hmm. And we know that a lot of pain is not just tissue damage, as I was saying, but it's actually inflammation around the nerves. So while people can get relief from an opioid, certainly in the short term, it can also actually generate pain. And so when you see people who've had a bad back, for example, for 30 years and they've been on pharmaceutical opiates for 30 years, they're in terrible situation. Their distress is often, 10 out of 10. And the thought that they could lose access to their opiates, they'd, feel like it would be like the end of their world. So we're finding that we've got to move away from opioids because of the effects start fairly quickly to that opiates start to cause other side effects, which we could talk about later on if you like. And we need to take a more holistic approach.
1: Mm. Yeah, Michael from Healesville in Victoria is one of our listeners tonight. He says, "Hello, Philip. I am puzzled by statements by doctors that opioid medications are of little use for pain, especially over the long term. I need two hips replaced and have had pain from this for at least 5 years because the complication of lymphedema in my legs keeps delaying surgery. I've been on multiple pain medications for those 5 years, including an opioid. And if I forget a dose, this is 5 years, if I forget a dose, I pay for it over the next 12 to 24 hours. Opioids do work. Any comments on this, please?"
0: Oh, no doubt about that. So if people have chronic pain and they, in his hips and he takes his opioid, he'll actually feel a little bit better for some short time. But what we can say is there's a difference to people feeling a little bit better briefly and getting better outcomes. If you have a smoke, for example, or you use heroin or you have a general anesthetic, you might feel better for a little while, but it's not going to help you in the long term. So there's only been...
1: When we say opioids don't work, what are we saying here? Because I've talked to doctors who say we can prove they don't.
0: Yeah, so the science hasn't actually been very good. There's only been one long-term randomized control trial of the use of opioids as against non-opioids for the treatment of mechanical pain like hips, knees, backs and things like that. And that's pretty remarkable for a drug, for a treatment which is so widely used. In a study in 2018, the lead scientist was Aaron Krebs in the United States at the VA, so Veterans Affairs. And they looked at 240 people randomized to either opioids or non-opioid treatment for their musculoskeletal pain. And the opioid group had no better outcome at 3 months, 6 months, 9 months, or 12 months. In fact, they had worse function, more side effects, and more hospital admissions. Mm. But their pain levels were pretty well identical or worse over that time.
1: So, in other words, I mean, that's right. In other words, they don't work. Not in the way that people think that they work.
0: Yeah, they certainly work in the short term, and they're very good in the acute situation, palliative care. They're very good for people who are dependent on opioids and need them to keep their life together.
1: Mm.
0: But for chronic pain, unfortunately, could I say the cure is worse than disease? But certainly the therapy actually can make the problem worse. Mm.
1: Tell me about our endogenous opioid system, our own built-in pain control mechanism, because these things don't just come out of a bottle, do they? They're also in the body itself anyway.
0: Absolutely, and I think this is a really important point, Philip. Opioids are essential medicines, of course, but the reason they work is because they mimic what goes on in our body, and just about every organ system in our body has got receptors for opioids, and our body makes things that act like morphine as well. And this means that opioids regulate many organ systems in our body. So they do more than just cause pain relief and making you feel high. And we all know about if you have a cough syrup with codeine or folcodine in it, it'll relieve your cough. If you've got diarrhea, an opioid like Lomotil or anti-diarrhea medications, often opioids, and they'll also cure that. And they have many, many, many effects apart from pain relief.
1: 1-300-800-222 is the number if you'd like to call. My guest is Dr. Simon Holliday. He's a rural GP with a special interest in pain management. We're talking about pain and how you deal with it. Andy from Griffith has been waiting on. Hello, Andy.
2: G'day, Philip. G'day, Dr. Holliday. How are you going?
0: G'day, Andy.
2: Well, good evening. Yeah, look, I've been through the war zones myself. I've got sciatica from working the motor trade. I've got a plate in my neck from a swimming pool accident and had a broken jaw, car accident when I was 23 years old. So I've been through the war zones. I suffer normal pain every day. What I call normal pain. So it's become a normality in my life. But the way I get through it is thinking by the fact is from my swimming pool accident, I'm lucky to be walking. From my car accident, I'm lucky to be alive. And I just keep going.
1: Okay.
2: That's how I deal with the pain. It's everyday pain, general everyday pain.
1: Do you take that stuff for it, Andy, or not?
2: Look, my neck went recently because when the cold weather strikes in Canberra, I think the plate expands or contracts differently from the rest of my body, so you get acute pain for a couple of days until it normalises. But look, it's just life. We didn't have PlayStations when I was a kid, so we went out and had things and did things and copped it rough, so just live with it.
0: I think it's interesting that Andy says you just keep going. And I think that's a really important idea. And while a lot of people say, I can't move unless I get some pain relief, we actually have to put the cart before the horse. And often getting moving and functioning and looking at new quality of life and the positivity that Andy has got in that Andy, you're saying that, you know, I'm lucky to be alive. I'm lucky to have to be able to walk and do all this stuff. So that psychological approach and that would call functional approach, just keep going, is actually really critical for you to recover and rehabilitate and progress despite your terrible injuries that you've had.
1: Mm. Yeah, because here's the thing. Yeah, Simon, isn't it? Just returning to knees again, because this is a common thing that people start to get pain in their knees. They think, well, the pain is a warning signal. It's telling me something. It's telling me this, you know, there's some damage and I've got to stop. Whereas maybe you don't, actually. That we have to, because almost everyone thinks of pain as a warning signal, don't they? It's not a pleasant thing. No one's saying it's pleasant or normal, but but it's a warning signal that, but that maybe we have to rethink what pain is. What do you think it is?
0: I think that is very true with the knees, and people do think, "Oh, I can't do anything because my knees."
1: Because my knee hurts. My knee hurts.
0: That's right.
1: I've got arrested.
0: We've got a new orthopedic surgeon who's been really pushing people to move with the bad arthritis of their knee, and his point is that you actually increase the synovial fluid, the lubricating fluid in your knee as you move, and so there's

0: you get this two-way thing and this feedback loop where your movement will actually improve your pain awareness. And when we talked to Michael from Hillsville about his hip and his lymphedema, lymphedema is often to do with the lymphatics, and that's the flow of fluid out of tissues. And we know that that is improved by movement. And we also know new science is showing that the lymphatic system actually is not just passive, but it's actually got an effect on hoovering up various substances that can increase pain. So that movement and that helps the lymphatics to help remove pain-inducing substances in the tissues.
1: Yeah. Michael from Hillsville is pushing back on again with us on via the text line, saying, Philip and some of me again, but I've been on them for 5 years. Mm. Is 5 years the short term? Them? If I did not use the opioid, I'd be far worse off, no doubt whatsoever. But you're suggesting that's not necessarily the case.
0: Oh, no. I think if Michael from Hillsville stopped his opioids, it would be a disaster. Why? He'd probably go into opiate withdrawal, and that is really horrific. And
1: but
0: I think
1: that's a different issue to the pain, though, isn't it?
0: No, well, it would be pain would be part of the opiate withdrawal. Yeah. The pain would be magnified, far worse. So it might well be that surgery will help Michael, and we know that hip surgery does have fantastic effects on pain. But sometimes, you know, well. And almost everybody does really well from hip surgery. Sometimes people don't. But the people who go into hip surgery or knee surgery who are already on opiates tend to not have the really good post-operative pain as people who weren't on opiates, and also their recovery and their outcomes aren't as good. So it's actually better for people to avoid opiates even if they're heading towards surgery for mechanical problems. As I was saying, when people are on opiates for any length of time, they're very hard to stop. And one of the reasons they're hard to stop is because of the increasing pain that they drive. So Michael's in this terrible situation.
1: He's in a loop.
0: He's in this loop where his client, his doctors in good faith who've been wanting to help Michael have given him, because he's had pain, have given him opiates which have relieved the pain in the short term, but put him in a situation where he can't stop them because of the escalating pain, which is partly to do with the opioids.
1: Yes, yeah. So he's got to find a way out of this loop, in other words, was what you're saying.
0: So Michael's not on his own. There's hundreds of thousands, if not, you know, this is a very common problem because our health industry has been pushing opioids as a solution for the problem of pain.
1: How long do you reckon opiates? I've had a doctor once in the program say to me, maybe for a couple of days after a surgical procedure, and that's it.
0: Well, we've got some figures about that too, yeah, Philip. big data from the United States looks at people who are opiate naive, either not using opioids, and they use opiates for less than 7 days, and only a small number, I think it's 13%, are still taking them at 1 year. But if their first script is for a month, it's something like 30% are still taking it 1 year. So that shows that within a very short period of time, people can get in a situation where they can't stop them. There's been some further drilling down on similar data to look at and suggesting that even 3 days is a cutoff point for where people start to notice changes that make it hard to stop their opiates.
1: Mm. Because it was put to me, and I love your comment on this, it was put to me that if you've had some surgery, for example, that the opioid will actually have some pain relief effect on that, but that effect is very short-lived, and that what happens if you stay on opioids is that you're feeling pain, but it's not necessarily related to the surgery at all.
0: Mm. So that's right. So they've done lots of studies where people have had simple operations like hernia repairs, for example. Mm. And, you know, people should be over that in a few days. But if they've had a long course of opioids, a very high percentage is still desperately needing their opiates at 1 year time.
1: Mm. 1-300-800-222. My text says, my wife had a knee replacement 12 weeks ago, often is in tears after she walks around.

0: After a few minutes, she can only take paracetamol, 1,000 milligrams, every 6 hours. Where do we put paracetamol in all this?
1: Well, that's a great question. I think we have a fairly benign view about paracetamol. I think probably a bit over benign. People can get into trouble with taking too much paracetamol. I've seen people, overdose with paracetamol. We know that long-term paracetamol is probably safe for most adults. It's, say, 3 grams, which is 6 tablets a day. Short-term, maybe 4 grams is safe. But there are some people rethinking paracetamol. I'd be very happy to take paracetamol for if I had the sore knee or whatever. I think there's a really important role for it. It's not a very strong painkiller, but on the other hand, if it can be used in anesthesia, where they give intravenous paracetamol, and that's a very important part of anesthetic pain during the surgery.
0: 1-300-800-222. If you're distracted from your pain, you can stop feeling it.
1: Absolutely. So there's many
0: tell me about the story of Sam Burgess, the NRL player.
1: So opiates are the opioid system also drives our social behaviour. So when we feel good about things or when we feel bad. So if you're a dear loved one dies, you have this terrible pain, this pain, your whole life seems to be in pain. And if you fall in love or have a newborn baby, you often have incredible happiness and you won't feel the pain. You might have had a cesarean section and you're still up and clucking over at the baby and just happy as Larry. And for Sam Burgess, in the 2014 NRL Grand Final, he was playing for South Sydney. And hello to all the Rabbitohs supporters out there. And he copped a knock and broke his cheekbone, his zygoma, right at the beginning of the game. And he actually didn't notice it till he was in the sheds at the end of the game. But he was playing for his team. And the social awareness of and the drive to focus on winning the grand final meant that he actually wasn't aware of the pain from his fractured cheekbone.
0: Yeah. He was afterwards, I bet.
1: I bet he was afterwards too.
0: Yes, one of my texters says, movement is medicine. Exercise physiologists have been teaching this for 26 years. Yeah, well, let's talk about that in a minute too. Look, let's take some more calls too, because plenty of people want to have their say. Tracy from Ernie Ponds. Hi, Trace.
2: Oh, hi, Phil. Yeah, and absolutely, just what the previous texter said. My daughter's an exercise physiologist, and I've got rheumatoid arthritis, and I wake up so stiff, so sore. I curse being my age every morning, but I have to walk it off. That's her one and only tip for me, is walk it off, and it actually does work. And I'm not sure how it works physically. The doctor can talk about that, but for me, it's about distraction. Like I take photos first thing in the morning while I'm walking. The dog goes walking. It's like it is a distraction, and it works. Yeah.
1: That wonderful bond you have with your dog is also a very important part of the pain relief you're getting from your walk for your rheumatoid arthritis. So you've got movement there, and movement, as we were talking about, the effects that has a massive effect on our central nervous system. And as well as that, it's got effects on the blood supply, on the synovial fluid. It's got effects on the lymphatics and removing painful substances. So I totally agree with Tracy from Mooney Points, and your daughter has pointed you in the right direction.
0: Mm. Okay, thanks, Trace. 1-300-800-222 is the number. Margaret from Ballarat. Hi, Margaret. Hi, Margaret.
3: It's going really well, the conversation, how everyone's coming up with all these ideas. I really feel for the last lady too, because my nana had that all her life. I learned from her to be happy like her. That really helped. But with my latest thing, I've got something that I won't go into exactly what it is, but it's a bit like systemic lupus erythematosus, where you swell up and your joints and everything and your skin and underneath, subcutaneous. It's very, very painful when I'm walking, particularly on concrete or tiles. But I found that if I dance on a sprung suspended floor, I've got no pain whatsoever. But yesterday I was at a lovely, lovely function, and it was so enjoyable that my feet suddenly, my legs stopped aching.
4: Hmm.
0: Yep. Well, I think, Simon, you'd say yes, that's part of what your body's own endorphin system.
1: Yeah, look, dance is a wonderful thing, and doing something joyful in your life is joyful. Dancing with somebody else, creating a beautiful movement, having fun with the music, all that sort of stuff is actually really important for our general health, and a really important part of reducing chronic pain. I would say, with something like SLE, systemic lupus erythematosus, there are some interesting stuff about blockers of opioids. So we have drugs that block opioids. We use them in opiate overdose. We use them in alcoholism. We use them to reduce overeating for people with obesity. But in tiny little doses, as I was saying before, that the opiate system drives inflammation, tiny, tiny doses, we seem to have an anti-inflammatory effect for autoimmune disease. And there's no money in this, so not many people have done a lot of research in this, but low-dose naltrexone is something I'm quite interested in for something like SLE, because you can block the opiate-induced inflammation in the body.
0: Hmm. Mm. All right. Look, can we talk about thanks, Margaret. Can we talk about treatments for people like Michael? And there are, as you say, there are hundreds of thousands of people in these opioid loops, which they need to get out of. How do you do that? What's the way out of it?
1: Oh, that's a really good question. Okay. So I don't want to just say we can't use painkillers. And, you know, there's nothing for it but to grin and bear it.
0: Mm.
1: It's not like that. I think we actually need to take a really positive approach, that people can find an answer to the question of pain and suffering, and people can make changes. And we've heard from Tracy from Mooney Pawns. We've heard about the dancing Margaret from Ballarat. And there are things that we can do which will make a change to our quality of life and to our ability to function, even though we've got something and it was driving chronic significant pain.
0: Mm.
1: So there's a group of strategies which have got lots of different names, but one is active self-management. And it's not up to your doctor to actually, or your pharmacist for that matter, to drive these sort of strategies. It's a lot to do with the sorts of things that you might need to do for many other chronic illnesses, like systemic lupus erythematosus, rheumatoid arthritis we've heard about tonight, and even heart disease. So first of all, stop just thinking about how bad the pain is and looking at the equivalent of rehabilitation. So you're looking at how much you're moving and whether you can slightly increase your amount of exercise every day or every week, you know, even just infinitesimally small amounts, like 5% a week. Understanding that when you get pain, it's not a signal that you've got your finger on the hot plate of the stove. It's not a signal of tissue damage or risk of tissue damage. It's actually to do with a more complex set of problems.
0: This is hard for people to get their heads around, isn't it?
1: Yeah, absolutely.
0: Everyone thinks pain means there's something wrong.
1: That's exactly right. And many doctors have also fallen in the same trap, in that they want to fix their patient, give the patient a cure. That's what our job is as a doctor, to do that.
0: Mm.
1: But that simplistic approach actually can cause a lot of troubles.
0: Mm.
1: Another strategy people can use is looking at, we talked a bit about diet. We, inside our gut is a thing called the microbiome, which is trillions of bacteria. And they have a massive, they take in things and they produce things. And that has a massive impact on the body. Some people call it the second brain. And the microbiome has a massive effect on the brain and the mind, how we think and feel,
0: mm-hmm.
1: our hormone system and our immune system. And so having a diet, which is the sort of diet that's good for your heart, is also good for your chronic pain. So we call a non-inflammatory diet. So inflammatory diet are things like sugars and alcohol, processed, ultra-processed foods. And if you have a diet that's got much more fruit and veggies, whole grain, legumes, that sort of food, that's a lot better for you. as well as that, of course, diet and the issue about weight is
0: but you're saying problem. that eating better, a healthy diet actually does things to your pain levels.
1: Absolutely. So if you have a rubbish diet, you might, and you didn't have a lot of pain, you might find that you've got a lot of pain happening, which is reflecting of the messages coming out of your microbiome in your gut from having all the ultra processed foods.
0: One of my texters says, "Is it right to think therefore that opioids have a kind of placebo effect? Is that a way to think about it, or is that wrong?"
1: Actually, that's a terrific question. I don't think they have a placebo effect. I think they have got an effect. But the placebo effect has got a more opiate-like effect. So we know that if you tell somebody, I'm going to, you know, you give me this medication costs $100 and I'm going to give it to you and it's going to give you this result, people get they actually do notice changes in their outcomes. And if we give people a placebo pain relief, they often feel a relief of their pain. But if we give them an opiate blocker, and we were talking about opiate blockers like naloxone, naltrexone, then they don't get a placebo analgesia.
0: Hmm.
1: So that question from your listener is really interesting.
0: Hmm. Yeah, 1-300-800-222 is the number. Sorry.
1: Did you want to? Can I just talk about a couple of other strategies that people can use for their chronic pain? Follow the advice of Margaret from Ballarat, and just getting involved, and Tracy getting involved with her dog, a dance group, social. We call it social activation. Just really making sure that you don't isolate and stay in bed and become a recluse. You know, looking at your intimate partner, your family, trying to get back into the work, even if it's only for limited time or limited duties. Being at work is actually really good for your pain because you're distracted, as we've been talking about distraction. You're engaged with social. You've got purpose. Might help your identity. And also your focus, your interests, so walking your dog or dancing, whatever your interest is really important for pain.
0: Mm. I know in my own instance, I'm not trying to extrapolate from my situation to anybody else, but I did have one of those, you know, later in life knee issues, I must say, which depressed me for a while because I thought, oh, here we go. You know, the next thing I'll be having surgery for this knee replacement. But instead went down a path of lifting weights on it because it did hurt, but I lifted. And, well, for me at least, it's basically not got rid of it. I mean, I still feel it, but it doesn't bother me anymore. And, you know, one of the things I know that a therapist once said to me was that, you know, what does the pain stop you from doing? Because if it doesn't stop you from doing anything, then you can still do it. You should just continue to do it. Is that fair?
1: I think having a program of weights with your knee was a really good one, Philip, and obviously it's done excellent things for you. What I think it needs to do is have a program of steadily increasing exercise and strengthening exercises, both and cardio stuff as well. So if your knees, you get up and your knee's really good, you say, righty, I'm going to do Cossack dancing. then you're probably going to bug yourself up and you'll be in bed for the whole weekend and wanting to take some strong painkillers. But if you, on your good days, if you don't do too much, and on your bad days, you don't lie in bed feeling sorry for yourself, then that's a really important thing. It's just important to do the same amount of, because your knee is actually no worse, no better one day to the other. You've got to do a steady amount of exercise and slowly improve it each week.
0: Get rid of bed rest, hey? Let's can bed rest.
1: There's a lot of truth in that. I when I first studied obstetrics, bed rest was the treatment of choice for just about everything that happened to pregnant women. And now we virtually never use bed rest.
0: 1-300-800-222. Sorry, Pamela, you've been waiting on there. Hello.
4: Hello.
0: Yes, but you've had a hip replacement, Pam. Yeah, go on.
4: No. I haven't had a hip replacement. Oh. I had a lot of discomfort for many years with my hip.
0: Yeah.
4: But I decided to, and I was taking joint supplements, but I decided to drag out my 30-year-old infrared ray lamp. And I used it for 3 days over the next week, 2 days the week after. And so long as I use it once a week, I have no discomfort in my hips at all, and I don't wake up with hip pain at night time. So it works for me. Yeah. Might not work for everybody.
0: Yeah, but it worked for you, yeah. Okay, fine. Thank you, Pamela. Peter from Riverwood. Hello, Peter.
5: How are you?
0: Hi. Hi, Peter.
5: Yes, I've got chronic pain. I've got peripheral neuropathy of the lower bilaterals, the lower limbs, the feet.
0: Mm-hmm.
5: It's like they're like bricks of ice shooting pain into them. And I'm in bed now and I don't sleep real well. And I'm on a drug called Lyrica. And I was wondering if there is a better drug. I don't really want to go on to opiates, because I've had naltrexone done from Professor Curry on a trial program at Westmead Hospital in the late 90s, and that worked for me, the naltrexone, to get off an addiction, because I heard the doctor mention that, and I found that curious. And I've got this nerve pain, and I just don't know. I don't want to go onto an opiate, and I don't think any doctor will prescribe it for me, but I've put on weight and I don't want to walk and everything I'm hearing, it sounds like I need to get moving.
0: Yep. Well, I think you'd agree with that, wouldn't you, Simon?
1: Yeah, look, Peter, it's a really difficult situation. A lot of people can get peripheral neuropathy from many different things. People might have chemotherapy for cancer treatments. They might have had an issue with alcohol. There's certain disease. We've been talking about autoimmune disease tonight, and that can also cause peripheral neuropathies. So there's many ways that people can end up with those sort of problems, and treating those problems is quite difficult. Some people do find Lyrica, some medications do work. By and large, medications are often disappointing. And we would like to say that we've got a cure for the problem of pain with a medicine, because, you know, that'd be good for business. But a lot of the time we don't do so well with medicines. There, you certainly could try drugs like Lyrica. There's another drug in the same class, gabapentin. Some people use topical, that means rub-on treatments. Some people use low-dose, a really old sort of antidepressant at a low dose. But also, we were talking about low-dose naltrexone. You've had naltrexone as a treatment with Professor Curry, but you might even find that something like that might help you as well.
0: Okay, thank you. The Pharmacy Guild, I note, is keen to have codeine not be a prescription drug only. Since 2017, I think, it's been prescription only. They'd like to have it just available off the shelf. What do you think about that?
1: Okay, so there's some really interesting debates at the moment. The Pharmacy Board of Australia has requesting submissions for a discussion paper on setting up an overarching system whereby pharmacists can be trained and receive qualifications to hand out, to be able to prescribe S8 drugs. That means drugs like opiates or sleeping tablets, you know, Valiums and such like that. And This is done because I guess people would say, oh, it's really convenient. If I just need a script, I can just go down to the pharmacist and I can get it. And it's also going to suit the whole pharmacy business as well.
0: Well, I mean, the pharma would love this.
1: Yes, indeed. But we've been there and done that with codeine.
0: Yeah.
1: When I was in my addiction clinic, when codeine was over the counter with pharmacists, I'd see people who would travel very long distances to go through every pharmacy with their problem to get a packet of codeine, and people could get addicted to codeine just as much as they can to morphine or OxyContin anything like that.
0: Okay. Yeah.
1: When you look at codeine, it was developed in 1870s by a German manufacturer, I think it was Bayer, at the same time as heroin was, and they've got a similarity in that heroin is a morphine molecule and two acetyl molecules, and the liver cleaves off the two acetyl molecules and you've got morphine, so it works on your endogenous opiate system.
0: Mm-hmm.
1: And codeine has got a methyl molecule on the morphine, so the liver cuts those in two and you've got your morphine. So they both actually end up as morphine. And if we might say codeine is a weak opioid, but really in high doses you can overdose on it just as much as morphine.
0: Hang on, say that again. Is that right? So I don't think people probably realise that. If they're taking codeine, it ends up as morphine in your body.
1: That's correct. It's not as simple as that, because some people are called fast metabolizers or acetylators, and some people are slow metabolizers. And that means some people can take codeine, quite a large dose, not get any morphine because their body doesn't knock off the methyl molecule. And other people are fast metabolizers, so they can take, and this has happened with kids who've had codeine post tonsillectomy,
0: mm-hmm.
1: they have overdosed because their body changes into morphine so fast that they get a morphine overdose.
0: Yeah, interesting. Move it harder, says my texter. Well, yes, I suppose. Eat well, move better. It's hard to go wrong with these things. Just quickly, Fiona, yes, we've got time for a quick one. Fiona, hi.
6: Oh, hi. I have a question for the doctor, please, with regards to opioid use in patients with dementia. My mum has dementia and she has an opioid patch, and she's also given oral opioids, but still seems to be in a significant amount of pain. The interaction with people with dementia?
0: Hmm.
1: Great question, Fiona, and great question. I'm going to go out on a limb here a bit. We were talking about palliative care and end-of-life care, and the fact that we forget about all our scruples about opiates so people can die with dignity. And dementia is often a time-limited illness. And I think we need to sometimes change our model of care to more of a palliative model. And it could well be that your mother has got pain, and it could well be that we're not going to be able to get her doing, much Tai Chi or, movements. And it might well be that you're going to use some opiates for your mother. I've got several patients with a thing called behavioral and psychological symptoms of dementia where people really do misbehave, and they can behave in a fashion, either sexual or violent fashion or abuse fashion, that they never would have before they had the dementia. And there's one opiate that... Each opiate has got a different effect on the morphine receptors. One opiate called buprenorphine, which does seem to have a less psychotic effect or effect of scrambling the brain than other ones. And I've been using a bit of that in things like behavioral and psychological symptoms of dementia, and even things like autism, over the next few years, we might find that it's got a role there.
0: Okay. We're going to have to wind it up, Simon. It's a pity because it's been a most interesting conversation. And thank you for the callers. Thanks to you as well, Fiona. I hope you found that helpful. Thanks, Simon. It's been terrific. Moving, keep moving, eating better. And if you're in one of these opioid loop situations, then you need to maybe think hard about trying to get out of it.
1: And dancing with or walking your dog.
0: Always, yeah, always. Simon, Dr. Simon Halliday has been, well, Holliday, sorry, has been with us as a rural GP for over 30 years with in expertise in pain. Thank you, Simon. Time for the latest news.
7: ABC News with Noni Edwards. Bird conservation organisations are concerned that a deadly avian influenza strain could soon start spreading across inland Australia. There are now more than 70 confirmed cases of the H5 bird flu across the country, with South Australia accounting for the majority of them. Most recently, the strain caused a mass mortality event among greater crested terns off the state's southeast coast. The CEO of BirdLife Australia, Kate Miller, says it's likely the disease will soon begin impacting inland regions.
8: Particularly in those coastal and estuarine environments, we know we have bird species that will move inland and particularly through wetlands and those environments that contain water. So it could be things like ducks, but also, as we've seen, silver gulls.
7: An investigation is underway at a prestigious Canberra private school after male students created a list ranking the appearance of female students and shared it in a group chat. The head of Canberra Grammar School sent an email to staff and parents of students in the affected year level last month, informing them that demeaning commentary had been circulating among the cohort. The school met with the impacted students last week to offer support, including from its psychologist and chaplain. The school has been contacted for comment, while the Parents and Friends Association declined to comment. Questions are being raised over the use of suppression orders in Victoria after the identity of a Melbourne businessman was hidden for 3 years. Well known in Melbourne entertainment circles, Ralph Carr was found guilty last month of raping a woman in 2023. A suppression order had hidden the 66-year-old's identity but was lifted in Victoria's county court today. Anti-violence advocate and lecturer at Monash University, Tarang Chola, says people in power should be treated the same as everyone else.
9: We don't see this kind of thing happening in cases where everyday people are accused of crimes. And so Ralph Carr shouldn't be subjected to some kind of special treatment just because he was rolling around in circles with Melbourne's elite.
7: The federal government will contribute towards the university fees of 50 medical students. The Commonwealth-supported places will be spread across 8 universities in Queensland, New South Wales, Western Australia and the ACT. The government says the students will focus on primary care training with increased rotations in general practice in a bid to address GP shortages. Turning overseas, the Iranian Foreign Ministry's spokesperson has cast doubt on US President Donald Trump's assertion that the US and Iran will begin new talks. The BBC's Yolanda Nell reports.
10: The Iranian Foreign Ministry spokesman confirmed again that Tehran is in discussions with Oman about a new safe shipping route through the Strait of Hormuz, but he reiterated that the arrangement that they come up with will not be enough to reopen this critical waterway. He said that was because of continuing US aggression, and he said that the situation would remain unchanged while that aggression continues.
7: Firefighters in the northwestern United States say light winds and lower temperatures are forecast, helping in the fight to contain fires in Washington state that have forced the evacuation of 60,000 people while destroying at least 600 structures. The fires in and around the city of Spokane have burned about 31 square kilometres. Authorities say there are currently 0% contained. The fires are among dozens across the northwest that have stretched the ability of agencies at the local, state and federal level to fight them. The mother of a New Zealand climber stranded near the summit of Solomon Island's highest mountain is calling for help from New Zealand and Australian authorities. Keanu Isaacson and Luca Zistral-Law had reached the summit of Mount Popomanaesu after they were descending when bad weather forced them to seek shelter in a ravine. Denzi Isaacson says her son and Luca have been stranded for the past 6 days with bad weather hampering attempts by local villagers and a helicopter to reach them.
11: We're hoping that some people with the right equipment may be able to reach them, but those facilities and the equipment doesn't exist in the Solomon Islands right now.
7: The number of men in Japan taking paternity leave has risen above 50% for the first time as traditional attitudes towards the workplace continue to shift. Japan's Labour Ministry says the rate rose by 10% last year to just over half of male workers. The government's been for years encouraging men to take time off for childcare, offering a raft of support measures. ABC News.

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2: Yes, well, hello and how are you? Philip Clark with you on ABC Radio. This is Nightlife and we are right across the country on the local radio network. Very, very good to be with you too. Second hour of the program. 6 past 11 6 past 11 Eastern Time. In WA, it's 6 past 9. South Australia and the Northern Territory, it's 24 to 11. I'm feeling a lot fitter and weller this week than last. But I will be off for the rest of the week due to a procedure that I have to have, but nothing too serious. Back on Monday. Rod Quinn's going to look after you, by the way, Tuesday, Wednesday, Thursday this week, okay? 1-300-800-222 is my number. Thanks for the texts all and comments in the last hour about that discussion on pain. I'll put that up as a podcast, so that'll be there as at the end of the program tonight. So grab it through the ABC Listen app. You can just put Nightlife into the search bar and up it'll come. Or you could also stream it off our website, abc.net.au/nightlife, all right? 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Nightlife News Breakdown. I'm going to talk to Charlie Lineweaver in this hour as well, and Winter Road Trips too with Emily Murphy, to what the best ones are. As we're still in winter but heading towards spring, which is on the way, how did your footy team go at the weekend? I hope you did all right. Mine squeaked in, so that's good news for me. All right, we've got the Mighty Challenge coming up a bit later on in the program. Let's kick things off in this hour with the Nightlife News Breakdown.
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2: Well, time for Nightlife News Breakdown. The annual Garma Festival is winding up. It took place over the weekend in East Arnhem Land, where Voice to Parliament advocate Noel Pearson spoke. He was calling for a shake-up of Indigenous policy, particularly how funding is allocated.
3: 80% of the expenditure attributed to Indigenous Australians is channeled through mainstream government services. Only a fraction is Indigenous specific. The Commonwealth provides much of the funding, while the states and territories control many of the systems through which this investment is made. What can you do if your state chooses to spend money on detention over education?
2: Yes, Cape York Institute leader Noel Pearson there. He argues that there should be no need for Aboriginal Affairs departments in the states and territories, that direct Commonwealth funding would rationalise duplicated systems and institutions. Another talking point out of Garma this year, where was the Prime Minister Anthony Albanese? The festival's theme this year was Bukmach, a Yolnu word meaning everyone, but a year after he swore to attend every year for as long as he was Prime Minister, Anthony Albanese declined his annual invitation. Well, leading tonight's Nightlife News Breakdown is Emily Barrett, Managing Editor of the Saturday Paper. Emily, good evening to you and welcome to Nightlife.
4: Yeah, good evening to you too. Thanks for having me.
2: Now, this is interesting. What's been the response to Noel Pearson's assertion that Commonwealth funding directly rather than going via state and territory bureaucracies might make a big difference?
4: Yeah, so there's been some pretty decent preliminary support actually for this proposal, and that's including from some key Indigenous figures. That's the co-architect of The Voice. This is Megan Davis, Marcia Langton, academic, and former Aboriginal Affairs Minister Fred Cheney, who I believe was during the Fraser era, and also Senator Malandiri McCarthy. She's reportedly open to it as well. So we've heard some comments from a few people that, you know, there doesn't seem to have been any outright rejection as far as I understand so far. Megan Davis had said that, you know, this would effectively cut out the middleman from those Commonwealth funding arrangements with the states, and it would actually be kind of a closer vision of The Voice in a way, because it would bring those communities that voted, that, you know, really supported The Voice, closer to self-determination, which is what they were obviously calling for. So, and Marcia Langton's, I mean, reportedly she's also seen advantages, but also some political risks and a need for deeper analysis.
2: Yes, that's right. I mean, that's right. A common call from people, you know, often perhaps not so informed about it is, you know, where does all the money go? And this has been a puzzle, I think, even to those, you know, Aboriginal organisations who are in it as well. Where does the money go?
4: I think there's been a lot of frustration too about the fact that given that these aren't community-led projects in many cases, you know, if there's no proper co-design, and this is the difficult thing, it's really hard to say that it's meeting the needs where they arise, right? So, and as we see from the Closing the Gap statements each year, those pretty appalling figures, you know, there just has to be some kind of change made to try and get to the bottom of where that money needs to go and how it can be best deployed. And the argument is very clearly from many of the communities that they need to be able to determine some of that funding and how it's dispensed themselves.
2: Yep. Why isn't the Prime Minister there? He's usually a very enthusiastic attendee at GAMA and such events. Do we know why? Yeah, why he's absent?
4: Is he a bit of a mistake to say the year before that you're going to show up every year and then not the
2: and
4: following
2: then not
4: year.
2: Do it.
4: He's taken a break. He's gone on holiday. He was saying to the media about a month ago, I think, that he hadn't had a day off all year. So, but it follows a really difficult showing for him last year when he. You know, he didn't offer support that was hoped for a federal truth-telling process and spent most of his time kind of focusing on the fact that there had been successful advances made in Victoria. So I think that he's more or less had to take a step back in terms of what commitment he's publicly prepared to make. So, yeah, the timing is tough.
2: Yeah. All right. Look, another day and more mentions of One Nation. This is... because the party's announced its candidates in Victoria for the forthcoming Victorian election. Now, even though they're leading in the polls in many measures, up until now they really have had no leader in Victoria or indeed any candidates or announced policies. Warren Pickering was announced as the party's state leader in Melbourne this morning. I hadn't heard of him, along with six upper house candidates. Now, he declared that he didn't intend to share government in Victoria as part of a coalition with the Liberals, as has been warned by state Labor figures, and he sounded pretty confident.
5: We're officially putting the major parties on notice. We intend for this to be November to remember, and we are contesting to govern.
2: Yes, when a journalist then put to him that they now had posters, but what about policies? He said the party will reveal its main policies in the coming weeks, focusing on crime and corruption, farming and energy. Interestingly, One Nation leader Pauline Hanson seemed to be happy to have limited coverage and scrutiny of the event because she banned the ABC, The Guardian and The Age from the press conference. She had threatened in June to ban some media outlets, in particular the ABC and The Guardian from future events, and today she doubled down, declaring, "I'm not putting up with their rubbish, I'm not putting up with their spin, their lies whatsoever." She's now facing, of course, accusations of running scared from scrutiny. Emily, a confident One Nation based on their polls, I suppose. Had you heard of Warren Pickering?
4: Well, he's not exactly got the highest profile. I mean, he's sounding pretty punchy, as you say. I mean, banning reporters is one thing, and, you know, there they are at the Savoy Hotel, so they have all the sort of pomp and circumstance surrounding it, but no one really to give detailed reports on it. I mean, the party, so, you know, their confidence is kind of reflected in the fact that they say that they're going to run candidates in every lower house seat in Victoria. They say those are going to be announced soon, but we only know a fraction of their names, really, if they've been determined at all. I know Paul Bongiorno in his last comment was saying that the state organiser was having some trouble getting all of the ducks in a row in terms of who was going to be representing where and what the platform was going to be. So, you know, we've got Anthony Green's blog. I was flicking through actually earlier this evening, and he was talking about a sort of a three-way split between Labor, the Coalition, One Nation. So it does seem as if, you know, they're keen to be taken seriously. They're clearly polling in a way that would make you want to sit up and take notice. But we still as yet haven't had a really clear read on what the polls are saying, because obviously a lot has happened in the last week with the spill of Jacinta Allen's leadership. The latest news poll is only taking us up from to the July 26th. And that one showed that, you know, Labor's trailing the coalition by 52 to 48. So it's not looking quite as dismal as some people might have thought for the major parties. And One Nation's on 19% of primary votes. That's lower than it has been in recent Victorian polls. So, you know, there's still that consideration that maybe as they start to take more shape and as people see that they're, you know, it's really not, they're not nailing down their policies at this stage, the polling might not fare as well for them in the meantime as they've been tracking to date anyway.
2: How do you think this business of banning media outlets from your public announcements is going to go down? I mean,
4: it's extraordinary.
2: Quite extraordinary behaviour, isn't it?
4: It's not just that it's extraordinary, it's just so blatantly Trumpist. You know, you've got Pickering this evening was saying, or today was saying that, threatening to sue for coverage that they didn't like, really. And it is really just taking that playbook of the Trump administration. They've singled out who their preferred reporters seem to be. It's unclear. You know, we've talked about this before, right? Whether that sort of very American style approach is on the nose for voters in Australia. And you know, as we say, during the last election, it certainly didn't play. So the more sort of brazen, the more flat out they are in terms of an American approach, it's really not clear that it's going to help.
2: No. Warren Pickering, that is the Victorian leader, but they seem to be concentrating on the upper house at this stage anyway, and maybe in the end they'll be happy with some gains there, although that's not what Warren Pickering is saying. But this morning Warren Pickering was not keen to share power, and that seems to suit the Nationals leader, Matt Canavan, who's this morning ruled out a coalition with One Nation too. Emily, how important might preference swapping be in November? I mean, the point being, of course, that it doesn't matter what preferences you say your supporters should allocate. It's a decision of the voter in the ballot box as to what actually happens.
4: Yeah, this is what they're what the how to vote cards are going to say. It really comes down to whether or not voters are sufficiently engaged and sufficiently concerned, I suppose, one way or the other, as to how circumspect they are about where they cast their votes. So but as I say, so much has happened in Victoria in the last week, let alone, 4 months to go. Saying that, preference swapping could be really quite important. We've seen low primary votes for the two main parties. We know that that it's certainly influenced the outcome in the past. But as I say, 4 months to go, it's quite a long time. And we're yet to start seeing some really reflective polling of what's going on in Victoria voters' minds and yet to see the policies take shape.
2: What do we know about any of the candidates announced today anyway? We don't know much about the leader, Warren Pickering. Do we know any of the rest of them?
4: So there's one current representative for Northern Victoria. That's Ricky Lee Tyrrell. I think she's been there for a while, since 2022. But the actual candidates that were announced, there's a Liberal defector, Colleen Harkin. She's also the Director of Education at the conservative think tank, the Institute for Public Affairs. Then there's an animator of the Please Explain series for Hanson. That's Mark Nicholson. There's, I think, a Geelong councillor, and his name's Chris Burson, and a lawyer, Aaron Sanford, and a human resources manager, Fiona Lopez. And I think there's Natalie Adams also, who's an office manager. So they've got a cast out there, but we've still got plenty of seats to find candidates for, and they're looking at not necessarily announcing those for another month, along with some of their key policies. So, Hanson's saying that they've got they've had an extensive vetting process. They've had about 1,200 expressions of interest, I think was the comment. And I think they're not seeing any great rush to release the names. And this is all part of, I suppose, that approach of very kind of staunch, almost belligerent towards what reporters are asking.
2: Yes. Now to Labor in Victoria, I suppose the Royal Commission into the Construction said a new Premier, Ben Carroll's, committed to this week, promising exhaustive terms of reference. You've had a look at what Labor insiders are expecting out of it all?
4: Yeah, so we had a piece from Margaret Simons on the weekend. Margaret Simons was covering the Fitzgerald Inquiry in Queensland back in the 80s, and that was, you know, obviously she was seeing some parallels really between the kinds of issues, the kind of approach that they were taking there and the approach that they have, that they're talking about for the upcoming commission. She spoke to a number of sources who were, you know, sort of varied in terms of what they were, you know, obviously everyone's very unsure how it's all going to pan out, but there was a sort of a view that there was going to be no evidence of hard-edged corruption in government, or at least it would be very surprising from one former cabinet minister. One had said, you know, it's not brown paper bags of cash, for heaven's sake, this is Melbourne, not Sydney. So there's been some, she's had some really interesting insights into it, both from her experience of having covered Fitzgerald and for, you know, the structure that she's seeing taking shape now. But, you know, I mean, we've already seen such tremendous reporting on this. From Nick McKenzie at The Age. We've seen, you know, Geoffrey Watson's reports have been incredibly interesting reading. So it's it's really worth following in great detail as this comes together.
2: It certainly is. All right. Meanwhile, the federal government's proposal to restrict gambling ads has been sent to another inquiry. Emily, why is beyond the ken of any sensible observer here, because we've had inquiries in the past and a recommended clear course of action, which the government has failed to follow. The inquiry so far that's been set up has heard from anti-gambling advocates, including a former NRL player who said he was offered cocaine by betting company employees as an inducement. You wonder whether these things have any shock value anymore, given what we know about the gambling industry.
4: Yeah, it's just gone completely off the rails, really, hasn't it?
2: How's this going to play out? I mean, or is the government quite content for this to burble along because they've determined to do nothing anyway?
4: Well, I mean, they've had a lot of pressure and they don't seem to be bowing too much. They want these reforms from January 1st. The Greens are pretty, you know, they've made some very strong statements about how they can't allow this to pass in the current form. We're still not seeing much of a clear stance from the coalition. So, you know, there hasn't really been any strong public statement from Angus Taylor on what his requirements are. So far we've seen, you know, in the 2023 budget reply statement, is sort of the clearest we've had so far, and this was under Dutton, where they called for bans during live sport and for an hour on either side of it on advertising for gambling. And just so in June this year, there was an open letter that was published, I think, in the Age and other nine papers, and it was its signatories were people like John Howard. There was Jeff Kennett and a handful of sitting MPs, including Simon Kennedy, who's the co-chair of this parliamentary group on gambling harm. There was Andrew Hastie, but no Angus Taylor. And they were calling for, you know, for those bans during live sport. But it, apparently that effort hadn't really canvassed the entire coalition joint party room. So it's there could be people who would are yet to come out in support of stronger laws, but it's really just too up in the air at this point. But certainly, you know, it looks as if Labor's not going to get any support from the Greens unless there are significant changes.
2: Yeah, no, exactly. All right. Emily, always terrific to talk. Appreciate it. Thank you.
4: Yeah, great. Talk to you soon. Cheers.
2: Emily Barrett, Managing Editor of the Saturday Paper.
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2: Yes, my texter says the ABC, Guardian and Nine papers and journals should stop all reporting of One Nation and ignore their existence. I don't think so, no, but I don't think that is the right way to proceed either. So anyway, but it's a interesting situation if you're starting to ban media organisations from covering you. You do have to ask yourself some questions, I would have thought. 1-300-800-222 is the number. It's not extraordinary behaviour to ban me from your outlet too, says my texter. You don't give any kind of favourable coverage at all. In fact, just try and ignore the fact that there's a turning tide in support for One Nation. Well, I think we're reporting it, aren't we? It's, I don't think you could accuse anybody of not doing that. All right, we've got Charlie Lineweaver coming up with a look at science, and then Emily Murphy on the best road trips ever. Let's talk science with Charlie, shall we?
0: Nightlife Science.
2: Well, black holes in space absorb everything around them, so you might think they don't really have to move because everything around a black hole is inescapably drawn into the black hole. But what happens when what you're observing through a telescope suggests that not only is a black hole moving, but it's moving at supersonic speeds, leaving a chain of young stars in its wake? What is going on here? Well, the only person to ask is Charlie Limeweaver, astrophysicist at the ANU's Research School of Astronomy and Astrophysics. Charlie, good evening to you. Welcome to Nightlife.
6: Good evening, non-black hole.
2: Yeah, well, exactly. What is all this about?
6: Well, first of all, it's about a black hole, but it's not an ordinary black hole. It's a supermassive black hole. Mm-hmm. Remember that, our galaxy, 400 billion stars, all of these stars are orbiting around a 4 million solar mass black hole. So in some sense, the galaxy, kind of like you have the sun and the planets moving around the sun, well, in some sense, you have a supermassive black hole and all the stars in the galaxy are moving around it. So that you can think of it that way. Now, however, recently, in the last few years, some scientists have found, astronomers have found, what looks like a black hole that has been thrown out of its galaxy at about 1,000 kilometers a second.
2: Mm-hmm.
6: So just to give you a perspective, you know, the escape velocity from the Earth, 11 kilometers a second. The Earth is going around the sun, 30 kilometers a second. If it were to escape from the sun, it would have to be traveling like 60 kilometers or so. The sun is moving around the galaxy, about 200 kilometers a second. If it were to escape the galaxy, it would have to be traveling maybe 500 kilometers a second. Well, this is a supermassive black hole. This is not just an asteroid or a planet or a star. This is a 10 to 20 million solar mass black hole that is just zooming away from its host galaxy. And the question is, how in the heck did that happen? And first of all, they had to verify that it was a black hole. And so they see, as this black hole moves through the galaxy, it attracts everything, mm-hmm. and it moves on, but all the stuff that was attracted to it smashes into each other, and they form a wake of new stars. And so there's a whole trail, a giant long trail of new stars that were forming behind this object. And that's one of the reasons why they know it's a black hole. And the question is, how did it form? Now, interestingly, there are two ways in which you could do this. One way is kind of cool, and that is, you know, when two black holes merge, they form another black hole, but about 5% of the mass energy gets transferred into gravitational waves. And gravitational waves are moving at the speed of light. And so it's kind of like having a photon rocket. But normally, these gravitational waves are emitted in every direction, isotropically. Now, if you take a jet engine and make it go in every direction, then a rocket's not going to go anywhere.
2: No.
6: But if you have it all in one direction, then it goes somewhere. The rocket goes fast. Well, the same way for merging black holes, if you can have the gravitational waves not in every direction, but in specific directions, then you can have a recoil effect of the black hole that remains. And that's one way in which
2: this might be happening.
6: Hmm. This might be happening. Another way is when you have like an egg beater effect. You have the two black holes moving around each other really fast. And then another one comes along and the egg beater just boom, whips the third one that's lighter out of the system. And then the remaining ones get a little bit closer. So those are two mechanisms that could explain this wonderful new science of supermassive black holes recoiling at thousands of kilometers a second from their host galaxy.
2: Do we know where these merging black holes come from?
6: I didn't talk about merging black holes. I talked about a recoiling single black hole.
2: That's right, the supermassive
6: black hole. Supermassive black hole that's moving really, really fast. And, for example, suppose you have a galaxy with black holes, supermassive black holes that are orbiting each other, mm-hmm. two of them. And then another galaxy comes along with its own supermassive black hole, falls in, the galaxies collide, and those two original black holes act as the egg beater and throw out the new one at a much higher speed. That's one way to do that. The other way is to give off gravitational waves in one direction preferentially. That's done because of the spin of the black holes can be misaligned.
2: Now, you've been listening to the chirps of black hole mergers, too.
6: I have. I think there have been 300 mergers of black holes now detected by LIGO in the U.S. and Virgo in Italy. And so this is a very new and wonderful science. It's kind of like 10 years after the discovery of the telescope. We're 10 years after the discovery of gravitational waves.
2: Yeah.
6: And
2: and I have been talking about that since I remember when these things were discovered, and you and I talked about it.
6: Yes, yes. And so when black holes come together, they're spiraling and get closer and closer and closer, closer, closer, closer, and then they collide. And so if you translate the gravitational wave signal that is being received by these detectors into sound, it's called a chirp. So as they get closer and closer, they get more and more intense, and then boom, they collide. And that's we call that a chirp. Now, what's interesting, there's a new way 10 years after the discovery of the telescope. We're 10 years after the discovery of gravitational waves.
2: Yeah.
6: And
2: and I have been talking about that since I remember when these things were discovered, and you and I talked about it.
6: Yes, yes. And so when black holes come together, they're spiraling and get closer and closer and closer, closer, closer, closer, and then they collide. And so if you translate the gravitational wave signal that is being

0: because there are now 300, the scientists can look at these chirps and say, hey, we're seeing a pattern here. And this is the news. They're seeing a pattern. There seems to be three separate ways in which these black holes can chirp. And in other words, how these black hole mergers have formed. One way is when you have, you know, like a 10 and a 5 solar mass black hole, relatively light black holes, and they come together. They have formed as binary stars. Mm-hmm. So some, you know, our star is a singlet, but many, many stars. In fact, most stars are either doubles or triples or even quadruples. For example, Alpha Centauri is a triple star system. Anyway, these in binary systems, when stars form in binaries, they often are spinning in the same way, perpendicular to the orbital plane.
1: Mm.
0: So their spins are both pointing in the same direction. And then when these two black holes merge with their spins pointing in the same direction, their chirps are characteristically, I'm not sure whether it's long or short, but let's just say it's shorter if the spins are aligned. So, but that's what happens when you have binary stars. But what happens if you have a star that forms over here, turns into a black hole, star that forms over differently, then their spins will not be aligned. They'll be all over this place. And then when they merge, they'll have a chirp that is longer. I'm not quite sure it's longer. It might be shorter. But in any case, it'll be different from the spins aligned. So by studying the chirp speeds, how quickly the chirps happen, tells you about not only the masses of the black hole, but also their spins. Now, so that's okay. Case number two. Case number three is when you have a merger, two black holes merge. When that happens, the spin of that merged is almost maximum, spinning really, really fast because the angular momentum of the two come together and produce the spin. And then when that maximally rotating black hole combines with another one, then you have another situation. So those three scenarios.
1: Okay.
0: I know it's a little bit complicated, but the wonderful thing here is that we're getting all kinds of information about the spin and the masses of these mergers and therefore their formation scenarios from these chirps.
1: Sounds like there'd be 100 dogs coming to the back door when you do that. Now, we know that Mars doesn't have much of an atmosphere. In fact, I didn't think it had any. But
0: It definitely does. It has a little bit, but not enough to keep water at the surface.
1: No. And maybe for not much longer, because the solar wind is eroding it. Because what's the thing about Mars? It doesn't have a magnetic field, doesn't it?
0: That's right.
1: And this probably led to the loss of its atmosphere in the first place, didn't it?
0: Well, that's what we think. But it's a real new science of trying to figure out, you know, since we're interested in exoplanets and habitability, we want to know, do you have to have a magnetic field to be habitable? And how do atmospheres get lost? And how long does that take? Mm. And so this new discovery is the basic collaboration between two satellites. One is the MAVEN satellite, NASA satellite, and the other is a Chinese satellite, Tianwen 1. Now, MAVEN has been orbiting Mars and looking at it's been following ions or charged particles as they leave the upper atmosphere of Mars. So they're able to track the ions as they leave. Now, the Tianwen has been tracking the solar wind.
1: Mm-hmm.
0: And these particles from the solar wind are responsible for the loss of the ions that MAVEN is seeing. So by combining the data from these two satellites, they're able to figure out the mechanism responsible for the loss of the upper atmosphere of Mars. And they haven't figured out exactly how fast it's going on, so we can't say much about when Mars will inevitably lose most of its atmosphere.
1: Yeah.
0: But they have figured out the mechanism of how it's being lost.
1: Go on. What's the atmosphere of Mars anyway?
0: Well, it's much like Venus, and that is it's CO2 and N2. Carbon dioxide and
1: Nitrogen. Yeah.
0: And nitrogen. So we have nitrogen. We're familiar with that. That's 80% of what you're breathing right now.
1: Mm.
0: But they have no very, very, very little oxygen. So it's going to be tough to breathe when we get there.
1: Mm. Yes. In Chile, they've been examining some mummies. And they've made some discoveries about smallpox.
0: Yeah.
1: Mm.
0: So, now, you probably grew up like everybody else saying, hey, you know, the Europeans, when they first came to the Americas, they brought smallpox with them and then there's giant. And so that has been the story. But this is a case of wonderful science confirming something that everybody thought already. And the confirmation comes from a scientist who was just doing a DNA analysis of mummies, as you do, trying to figure out, okay, what kind of people were these mummies? So they did a DNA analysis, and while they're doing that, they found not only human

0: DNA, but smallpox DNA. And so these two mummies that they were looking at died of smallpox in around 15 or 1500. And so what, by looking at the exact sequence of the smallpox, they were able to say, ah, this is a European variant of smallpox. It came from Europe at this time when the Europeans arrived. And they were able to do this because we have, I think, 6 known cases of ancient smallpox DNA. I think 4 of them come from like Viking DNA from the 7th century, and maybe 2 more come from Lithuanians, I think 17th century. But the whole point is, if you look at at smallpox as a function of time, its DNA sequence, you can make a family tree and identify, yes, these Chilean mummy smallpox DNA does belong to that European family.
1: And how about that? So it's very interesting, isn't it? Hey, I love this. One of our favorite topics, Charlie, that is our love for our fellow kin, i.e., Denisovans and Neanderthals and others. And there's a new study which finds even more and more archaic ghost-like ancestors in all of us.
0: Yes, this is something I really like because it undoes human exceptionalism with very good facts.
1: Exactly. We like to think that we sapiens were unique, but we're not.
0: Well, it's interesting because people recoil at the idea of, you know, oh, those Neanderthals, who would want to have sex with Neanderthals? Well, apparently a lot of our ancestors did. But it's not
1: right.
0: Only Neanderthals, it's also the Denisovans. And not only the Denisovans, it looks like, this new study suggests, it's Homo erectus and Homo heidelbergensis. Mm. Now, notice that I said Homo erectus. Now, Homo is the genus and erectus is the species. Mm. So that implies that it's a different species. But this new study says they're not a different species. They use the word introgression. That's a fancy scientific word for somebody had sex with somebody else and they were from different groups. But when you say Homo erectus, you're assuming it's a different species. But that is so silly. It's so yesterday. They have to say Homo sapiens erectus, Homo sapiens heidelbergensis, Homo sapiens neanderthalensis. That all has to change, and all the books are wrong about this. And so this new study is a beautiful study out of Berkeley, and they're able to – what are they able to do? They looked at 1,000 human genomes and were able to analyze – well, let's just divide the problem. If you have 2 groups of humans, and let's say they split up. So, for example, let's say the Neanderthals – split up from the other Homo sapiens. Mm-hmm. So Homo sapiens Neanderthals was one group, Homo sapiens sapiens another group. And they lived separately for 100,000, 200,000 years. And then they came back together and had sex with each other. Now, if they're able to have sex with each other and have fertile offspring, then they should be considered the same species.
1: Well, they are the same species. That's the definition of a species.
0: Well, yes. Mm. You're mostly right. Yes. And so... So it should be Homo sapiens neanderthalensis and Homo sapiens sapiens. Yeah. Now, what happens is, let's suppose that these two groups even earlier, Homo erectus and Homo sapiens erectus and Homo sapiens sapiens, divide. This would be like 1 million years ago, separate for even much longer, and then occasionally these two groups would come together and have sex with each other, and then their ancestors, whoever survived, would be a mixture of those two. And so by looking very carefully at the human genome, the human genomes now, now this is not based on an analysis of Homo erectus DNA. No. It's based on just pure Homo sapien DNA by looking at specific genes this is a fancy word, coalescence time is very, very old. Coalescence time means, let's say you and I, let's look at my genome and your genome. We look very carefully at the different alleles we have. Now, you and I are separated by 0.1%. That's about how different we are. Us and chimpanzees, about 1%. You and me, maybe 0.1%. And the longer these two groups are separated from each other, the further they are apart. And then when you compare the different genes in the different groups, That's wrong. Now, you know, I'm getting myself confused here because, A, I'm not a geneticist, and B, I'm so excited about this new result.
1: It is very interesting, isn't it?
0: What's interesting is they're able to very well, with like a robust analysis of only human genomes, figure out that there were ghost DNA, the archaic and super archaic input into the current Homo sapiens, and therefore that we should not call these ancestors different species, no. but recognize them as part of the contribution. Matter of fact, it looks like the Homo erectus contribution is about the same as the Neanderthal contribution. You and I are about 1%, and also the Homo erectus contribution looks to be about 1%. Right. Now, they didn't say Homo erectus contribution. They would say archaic species or ghost lineages.
1: But we know what they mean.
0: Yeah, we know.
1: It is very interesting because, as you say, it will involve it. All of this new work will involve rewriting the books. It will. Yeah.
0: Yes. Get rid of Homo erectus, and I've said it already four times here. No, it should be Homo sapiens erectus. And a lot of anthropologists will shudder at this, but I think this new data is so important and so robust that they need to change.
1: Yep. Indeed. All right, Charlie. Terrific as always. Appreciate it. Thank you.
0: All right, now we know who we are, Phil.
1: Well, you do. You might. Thanks, Charlie.
0: You're welcome.
2: Nightlife with Philip Clark on ABC Radio.
1: Here's Charlie Lineweaver. Charlie's too cool. I have a serious crush, says Deborah from the Grove. Ben says, our new Martians are boring. They've got no atmosphere at all. Hardy-ha. Marion, yes, I love Charlie's enthusiasm. You have to love it, don't you? Yeah, I agree. All righty, we're going to go on some winter road trips in Monday Night Travel. Here's the Mentals.

0: mental as anything. The nips are getting bigger. All right. Yes, Ben says I was going to have a coffee while washing the floors, but now it's a scotch, just a little nip. Careful, Ben. You'll be going over the same spot again and again. 1-300-800-222 is my number. What's your best winter road trip? I'm going to talk to Emily Murphy about that next, but you might have some suggestions as well. Be keen to hear them.
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0: Well, we're right in the middle of winter, which means it's prime time for rugging up, maybe packing up the car and hitting the road in search of incredible scenery. From sparkling coastlines to winding mountain roads and the wide open outback. Many of you would have enjoyed an Australian road trip, and you'd agree with us that Australia is made for it, for road trips, whether it's a quick weekend escape or a big epic cross-country adventure or a big lap. As you know, if you're looking for inspiration on where to go, a new report has some suggestions of some of the most loved winter road trips in Australia. Emily Murphy is the social media manager and writer for Australian Traveller, who's got the details. Hi, Emily. Welcome to Nightlife.
3: Hi, Phil. How are you?
0: Good. Now, how do we get this info? But this is what, from surveying people's search results, is it?
3: Yeah, so a car insurance company, Rollin, has ranked Australia's most loved winter road trips. They looked at 22 of the country's most iconic routes and crunched a bunch of data. So search volume, how they're performing on TikTok and Instagram, Google ratings, distance, all of that. And honestly, the timing is perfect because we're deep in winter and I think it's peak road trip season.
0: Yeah, well, this is what the people want. This is what the people are looking at. Why is winter such a great time for road trips anyway? I suppose if you're heading north, it's okay.
3: But yeah, I mean,
0: go on.
3: Like misty mornings, there's empty roads, all that good stuff. And yeah, I mean, part of this list, there are a lot that are in the north of the country and they are a bit warmer around this time of year.
0: Yeah, that's true. I suppose empty roads is good. That's trot. School holiday summer. Gee whiz, don't want to do that. Hey, no, let's look at some of them. Number one on the search results is something you would have guessed, I think. It's the Great Ocean Road.
3: Yes.
0: Top the list again. But there's a good reason for this, isn't there?
3: Yeah, and this isn't a surprise to anyone, obviously. But it took out first place, and honestly, it's not even close to the other ones on the list. So there's 83,900 monthly searches for this road trip. Wow. There were over 33 million TikToks. Its road trip score was 98.2 out of 100, which is just miles ahead of everything else on the list.
0: Yeah.
3: It's 243 kilometres, and you've obviously got the iconic 12 Apostles, all those cliffside views.
0: Where are they saying we start from? Well, there's a formal entrance to it, isn't there?
3: Yeah, so you can actually do it either way. So you can start on the Melbourne side at Torquay, or you can start the other side at Port Fairy. So yeah. I did it recently, and I did the Port Fairy way, so the opposite direction to most people, and it was great fun. But one tip I would always give to people is don't just stop at the 12 Apostles and turn around. You know, there's so much more to the Great Ocean Road than the 12 Apostles. And it's about to get a new visitor center, and there'll be an entry fee to control the crowds. So hot tip, if you want the same jaw-dropping views without paying or queuing, head to the Bay of Islands instead.
0: Yeah.
3: It's a little bit further along the road, but it's got the same kind of coastline. And when I went, there wasn't a single other person there. So
0: I agree with that. I mean, the 12 Apostles is okay, but you can get the same view of similar things a bit further along the road. That's true. Yeah,
3: 100% without having to line up. And, you know, if you're short on time, definitely the move.
0: Great Ocean Road. Okay, fair enough. We agree with that. Now, what about this one that's number two is the Grand Pacific Drive. Do I know this? Where's this from?
3: Yeah, so this is a bit of a shorter one, so it's only 140Ks. It's quick day trip from Sydney, so from the Royal National Park down to Shoalhaven.
0: Oh, okay.
3: It's got that. The big draw card is the Sea Cliff Bridge, so that's the one that seems to float above the ocean. Everyone's seen a photo of it. I'm sure you're imagining it right now, the iconic bridge. Yeah, it's an easy one to knock over in a day if you're in Sydney and want a proper scenic drive without committing to a huge trip. It's got a 4.78 Google rating, actually one of the highest of any road trip on the whole list. And, yeah, it's a good one.
0: Yeah, it is pretty fancy. I mean, you would have seen it even if you think you haven't, because there's not been a new car launched in Australia that hasn't had a shot, I think, of it driving over the Sea Cliff Bridge, which is it is an engineering marvel which clings to the cliffs south of Sydney, and it's that's right. It emerges, it goes past all those little coal towns, Wambara and all that, and comes out in the Shoalhaven.
3: Yeah, a bit of a smaller, shorter, slower route than going on the highway, but much more beautiful.
0: Yeah, exactly. If you've got a bit of time, that's right, and you're heading to the south coast, check it out. All right, yeah. Grand Pacific Drive number two. Number three, the Great Beach Drive. Where's this?
3: Yeah, so this one's in Queensland. So it's from Noosa to Harvey Bay, 380Ks. This one's a bit different because you're driving along the actual beach for a lot of it.
0: Oh, yeah.
3: So four-wheel drive for sure. It finishes on Gari, formerly Fraser Island. Mm-hmm. So that's a pretty spectacular way to end a road trip. It's got over 620,000 Instagram posts and a 4.74 Google rating.
0: Okay.
3: So it's really doing something right, even without huge search numbers.
0: Yeah, so you start at Noosa, don't you?
3: Yes, yeah.
0: Yeah, and end up probably at Harvey Bay, I guess.
3: Harvey Bay, Gari, wherever.
0: Kagari, yes. All right, the Great Beach Drive. Okay, number four is this. Well, actually, even number four, Sydney to Melbourne. What?
3: Yeah.
0: Yeah, this is a bit of a slog, isn't it?
3: It is. So this is a bit of a longer one. So if you've got some time off your sleeve.
0: If you like dodging trucks, but anyway, go on.
3: So it's about 1,040 kilometres. It's definitely not chasing TikTok fame, but it's got a really solid 4.78 Google rating.
0: Okay.
3: And almost 250,000 Instagram posts.
0: Hang on. If you're going city to Melbourne, we're not talking the Hume here, are we? We're talking...
3: No, this is coastal.
0: Now that's a different matter entirely, yes.
3: Yes. So this, you're going through all the South Coast beach towns, down into Gippsland and the lakes down there.
0: Mallacoota and all those places, yeah.
3: Yeah, really beautiful.
0: Yeah, that's right. This is overnight stay territory, of course, but there's plenty of good little places to stay on the way anyway.
3: Yeah, and I mean, not all the time do you want to fly to Melbourne. So if you want to take the long route, this is a good option.
0: Yep, I took the kids back one time from Melbourne back to Sydney that way on this long route. Like all kids, they're not so interested.
3: How old were they at the time?
0: I know it was my bad, as they say. But I enjoyed it a lot.
3: Yeah, at least you did. That's the main.
0: Yeah. All righty, number five. This is one I've never done, but I would love to do the Gibb River Road.
3: Yeah, so Gibb River Road.
0: Where's this from?
3: So this is in WA. So it's about 660Ks, so it's quite a long one. And it goes through some pretty remote country. There's another outback road trip on this list as well, so Red Centre Way, which came in ninth. So I think outback road trips, it's a really, really good time to do an outback road trip.
0: You kind of have to do it in winter, that's right, really, don't you?
3: Yeah. It's not even just a nice time to do them. It's really the only sensible time because in summer it's brutally hot and a lot of it's closed off anyway. So I think, both of these are really great options. The Red Centre Way, that's, it links up Alice Springs, Kings Canyon and Uluru, and that's pretty much the same length, 666Ks of that, classic ochre red landscape. But both of them need a little bit more planning, though. You're really remote. Mm. You're out in the outback, so you want a decent four-wheel drive and you're thinking about fuel and water and not just jumping in the car and going.
0: No, you mustn't do that. I've done that. I've done the Red Centre Way, Alice through Kings Canyon. Uluru. I was trying to head back to Alice in a kind of big round trip. But here's a tip. Make sure you take spare tyres because we had not one but two punctures, which means that was the end of it.
3: Yeah. Once you boost your spare up.
0: Anyway, but it's brilliant. It is amazing. All right, look, in South Australia, the wine country, the Epicurean Way. This is number 6 on the list.
3: Yes. So this one's a bit of a fun one. It's 223 Ks through iconic wine regions. So McLaren Vale, Adelaide Hills, Barossa, Clare Valley pretty much ticks them all off. And it's actually got the lowest search volume of any of these on the list, but it's the most loved road trip on social media. Okay. It racks up 2,421 posts per kilometre, which is the highest of any route ranked. So basically nobody's Googling it, but everyone who does it is posting about it. So I think that's
0: because they've all got a bit wacky on Barossa Shiraz, presumably. Yeah. Now down to Tassie, the Great Eastern Drive. Now this is down through, this is the East Coast, the Bay of Fires, Freycinet National Park, all of that. Exactly. Yeah, go on.
3: So it barely rates a mention on Search or Social actually, but it's got a 4.79 Google rating, which is right up the top of the list. It's 220 Ks along the East Coast of Tassie. So as you said, Freycinet National Park and the Bay of Fires. And that's, where the sand is just that, blindingly white against the orange rocks. And, I mean, winter is the best time to see Tassie, in my opinion, anyway. So, yeah, great option.
0: Yeah, I think that's right, actually. That's right. Summer's not the greatest time. I think the best time is probably autumn into winter. You're right about that, yeah. And for driving, this is definitely, that's a great drive, actually. It's definitely worth the list. And then number 10 on the list is the big one, which is the Explorer's Way. Now, this is Adelaide to Darwin.
3: Yes.
0: Along the Stuart Highway. This is big. Yeah. This is big. Look, it's all sealed road. So, you don't need a special vehicle to do it. But you need a bit of time, I guess. 3,000 Ks.
3: Yeah, it's a big one. True epic road trip, I would say. It's the longest road trip, obviously, on this list by a huge margin. The per kilometre numbers are modest because, it's 3,000 Ks, but it's still got over 200,000 Instagram posts. So there's clearly plenty of people up for crossing the entire country. This is a proper bucket list trip. Lots of planning goes into one of these. It's not just a weekend away. I would love to do this one day.
0: You should. And take some Morricone music to play as well because it's big country and you need big country music for it as well.
3: Love it.
0: All right. Emily, terrific. Thank you. Appreciate it.
3: No worries. Thank you for having me.
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0: Emily Murphy from Australian Traveller. Winter road trips, yes. Winter road trip, the Great Ocean Road heading west from Point Lonsdale, especially going to stormy weather, says John in Bayswater. Ben says, hi, I just got divorced. So to cheer me up, I'm going on an epic trip in 2 weeks. And I'm going to leave Perth, go to Byron Bay. I'm going to spend 3 months working my way around Australia's south coast, beach metal detecting, just me and my Land Cruiser. On your bin. Paul says, no use travelling anywhere. You always take yourself with you. That's the best person in the world, Ben. Paul, that's the best person in the world. And 1989, Lake Eyre in full flood. I walked out in the middle of the water near waist high. Felt like I was standing at Point Nemo in the Pacific Ocean. Weren't for my footprints in salt-encrusted mud, I'd still be out there. Totally heavenly sensory overload. Wow, highly recommend it for midwinter. Yeah, and particularly at the moment too, I would think, at the moment, because there's been so much water, that Lake Eyre is headed to, some suggest, a 50-year record high. So I have never seen it in full flood. I would love to. I'd love to see Lake Eyre in full flood. I've never seen it, but that might be great. All right, look, the Mighty Challenge is next. 1-300-800-222. Grab lines, 1-300-800-222. We'll get into it after the news.
4: Yes. ABC News with Noni Edwards. Victoria has confirmed another 6 wild bird deaths from the H5 bird flu just days after the first case of the deadly virus was detected in the state. Fiona Broome has more.
5: A further 6 cases of H5 avian influenza have been confirmed in Victoria. The deaths in the state's southwest bring the total number of H5 bird flu cases in Victoria to 7. Agriculture Victoria says further testing will also be carried out on a cluster of sick and dead crested terns identified at the weekend. Victoria's first case of H5N1 was confirmed at Portland on Thursday. 74 cases of the virus have now been confirmed across Australia after the first case was detected in Western Australia in June.
4: Parliamentarians across the political spectrum have lined up to criticise One Nation leader Pauline Hanson after she banned multiple media outlets from a press conference. Political reporter Adam Langenberg has more.
6: Senator Hanson banned reporters from the ABC, The Age and The Guardian from attending the press conference announcing candidates for November's Victorian election. It's been condemned by Greens Senator Sarah Hanson-Young and Nationals leader Matt Canavan.
7: Pauline Hanson seems to think she should be allowed to say whatever the hell she wants without question. That's not Australia.
8: You can't cop a few tough questions from some assertive media. Perhaps you're not suited for the roles.
6: Senator Hanson has defended her actions, arguing the ABC does not give her a fair go.
4: 2 people have died and 2 others are in a critical condition after a multi-vehicle crash in Western Australia's Gascoyne region. Emergency services were called to the scene near Shark Bay, around 840 kilometres north of Perth, shortly before midday on Monday, following reports 2 vehicles had collided. 2 people died as a result of the crash, while 2 others, including a 12-year-old child, received critical injuries and were airlifted to Perth. The Northwest Coastal Highway remains closed as investigations into the incident continue. A warning, this story next contains descriptions of allegations concerning sexual touching. The trial of Alan Jones has heard a complainant didn't speak about being sexually assaulted by the veteran broadcaster at the time because he felt embarrassed. Ethan Ricks reports.
9: Alan Jones has pleaded not guilty to 20 counts of assault with act of indecency, 2 counts of sexual touching relating to 6 complainants. One alleged victim, known as Complainant Jay, told the court he met Mr. Jones when he was a promising teenage athlete. Complainant Jay told the court Mr. Jones began providing weekly payments and a card to help him focus on training. The complainant alleged Mr. Jones later kissed him on the mouth without consent on multiple occasions. He said he didn't tell anyone because he felt embarrassed and was worried about losing everything. He described his relationship with the broadcaster as fearful.
4: If you're in an abusive situation or know someone who is, call 1-800-RESPECT. That's 1-800-737-732. Investigations are ongoing into an incident involving a fake gun at Sydney's Moore Park. 2 men were arrested in connection to the event, which unfolded yesterday afternoon. Digby Werthmuller has more from Moore Park.
10: Police received reports of a man brandishing a firearm here at the entertainment quarter at Moore Park. Police have since left, but the incident comes just 7 months after the Bondi Beach terror attack, which has no doubt left people on edge. Police have said in a statement that they released that 2 men aged 39 and 35 were arrested once officers arrived here and that they seized a replica firearm, a vest and a badge.
4: Hundreds of Greek firefighters are battling a wildfire northwest of Athens for a 4th day after strong and erratic winds helped it destroy homes, pine forests and thousands of hectares of farmland, forcing emergency evacuations by land and sea. 2 crews on a firefighting helicopter died after it collided with another and crashed on Sunday 40 kilometres from Athens. The English Football Association is set to become the latest governing body to withdraw support for Gianni Infantino's bid for re-election as head of FIFA. The BBC's Howell Griffith reports.
11: The statement by the Football Association of Wales accuses Mr. Infantino of multiple failings in good governance, leadership, values and sound judgment, which the FAW says have led it to lose confidence in the FIFA president. It concludes that failing to put the best interests of football first is a failure we cannot accept. Mr. Infantino accepted it had created division. His future as the most powerful figure in world football now looks even more at risk.
4: You're up to date now with the very latest from ABC News.
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0: Yes, well, hello, and how are you? Philip Clark with you on ABC Radio. This is Nightlife. It's Monday. Well, it was Monday. It's still Monday in some parts of the country. Right across the country on local radio, I hope you're getting us loud and clear. You should. After 1 o'clock, by the way, in Sydney, from 1 till 3 a.m., you might find some problems because the 7:02 a.m. signal might be interfered with because of repairs. You can use DAB or digital radio, ABC Listen, or your TV channel 25, which will work a treat, all right? So that's after 1 o'clock. But the rest of the country should be completely fine. So wherever you are, I hope you're getting us loud and clear on your radio, on broadcast radio, of course, on your TV channel 25 or on the ABC Listen app. You can also stream off our website, abc.net.au/nightlife. As I said at the start of the program, I'm here tonight. I will be away Tuesday, Wednesday, Thursday this week, so I'm away for the rest of the week. I have got a small procedure to do on my eye, but it's all right. It's not going to be a drama, I'm told. But it's going to knock me out for the rest of the week. But Rod Quinn is sitting in the chair for you for Tuesday, Wednesday, Thursday. Everyone knows Rod, so you'll be well looked after, I'm sure, and I'll see you back next Monday. 1-300-800-222 is my number if you'd like to play the Mighty Challenge. 25 questions in 5 categories. If you've got the gumption for it, someone's got to win, right? So 25 questions, 5 categories, answer question 25 to win, and the magnet is yours tonight. Lines are free if you want to grab one right now. 1-300-800-222. Issues of the day coming up in the last hour of the program. There's lots of things around rights to work from home. What about the 4-day week? Council is going to trial a 4-day week for almost all of its staff for all next year. Does that mean the rubbish collection as well? I wonder. Anyway, I wonder what you make of that. Would you trade off longer working hours for having a long weekend most weeks? I wonder. And also American Insight in the last hour too. Bruce Wolpe will give us his thoughts on the latest meanderings of the American administration and its journey to the midterm elections in November. So that's all coming up. But for now, if you're all set and ready, you know what? So am I.
1: Challenge.
0: 25 questions, 5 categories. Our categories tonight are category number 1, that was the Commonwealth Games. That was. Did anybody watch it? I'm ashamed to say I didn't really see any of it live. I really didn't. Tried to keep up with what was going on. Category number 2, Robin Hood. Category number 3, physics. Category number 4, people who appear on Australian currency. And category number 5, multiples of 11. All right. That was the Commonwealth Games that was. Robin Hood, physics, people who appear on Australian currency, multiples of 11. 1-300-800-222. There are lines free if you want to grab one. Anne from Caulfield is going to kick us off. Hello, Anne.
2: How are you going?
0: I'm all right. Yes, not bad.
2: I'm good. Firstly, I wish you good luck for
0: Thanks.
2: The procedures and speedy recovery.
0: Yes, so do I. I actually had a read about it the other day and I thought, oh, okay, maybe it's a bit more serious than I thought. But anyway, I'm sure I'll be fine.
2: Well, you're anaesthetised throughout whatever it is. So.
0: Yeah. Is that a good thing, Annette?
2: I reckon it is.
0: Do you wake up from that stuff, Anne? I mean, tell me, do you?
2: You know what? I don't even go to the dentist without an anaesthetic.
0: What, a full anaesthetic?
2: You know what? I wouldn't mind sometimes.
0: Oh, gee, I need a full anaesthetic to get in the dentist's door, I must say. Oh, dear. I know, actually, which reminded me of the trauma, Anne. I was there only, a month or 6 weeks ago? Oh, it's dreadful. Nothing bad happened, but I can't abide it. I think it's childhood trauma. What do you like here, Anne? That was the Commonwealth Games that was. Robin Hood, physics, people who appear on Australian currency, multiples of 11.
2: None really, but I'll try multiples of 11, please.
0: The multiples of 11. Ah, you think this narrows the field? I guess you do. Maybe it does.
2: I can do 11 times 9. That's pretty much as far as I can.
0: No good in getting

0: your shoes and socks off, though, isn't it? You've only got 10 to play with. Question number one, what's the atomic number of titanium?
1: Oh, okay. I'll try 22.
0: Correct.
1: Oh.
0: Yes, it is. The atomic number of titanium is 22. Question number two. Multiples of 11. In which year BC, or CE these days, don't you? Well, no, BC. Was Julius Caesar assassinated?
1: Oh, my gosh. Let's say 500. Let's say, I know it's going to be wrong. I'll say 555. Is that a multiple of 11? No, that's not. Look, 561. I know it's wrong. I don't even think it's a multiple of 11. My pencil and paper's downstairs. Leave it at that.
0: Oh, well, that's and if your pencil and if you've been separated from your pencil and paper, Anne, that's right. No, that is not correct, Anne.
1: I know. I'm sure I'm way off, but no worries.
0: Thanks, Anne.
1: Okay.
0: See you.
1: See you later.
0: Bye-bye. Bye. 1-300-800-222. We have got line three if you want one. 1-300-800-222. This is the Mighty Challenge. Tony from Ballarat. Hello, Tony.
2: Hello, Philip.
0: Yeah,
2: I might be interesting in the world of ladies' endurance running in athletics.
0: Mm-hmm.
2: The first three places in the mile for the ladies in the Commonwealth Games just a few days ago. What brings to mind similar results, Manchester in 2002 in the ladies' marathon.
0: Oh, was it one, two, three, you mean?
2: Yes.
0: Oh, okay.
2: Karen McCann, Krishna Stanton, and Jackie Jager.
0: Oh, okay. We came 1, 2, 3 in the ladies' marathon. Okay.
2: That was, yes.
0: Yeah, as we did in the mile this time, yeah.
2: Yes, not interesting. Some in the world of ladies.
0: Yeah. Did you watch much of the Commonwealth Games, Tony?
2: Oh, but some pieces.
0: Yeah, okay.
2: Yeah, some of it, yeah.
0: I mean, it all seemed to go off pretty well. I mean, I unfortunately never got a chance to watch it live, but it all seemed to go off pretty well. I mean, I know it was a limited event, but, you know, good on Glasgow for putting it on.
2: Didn't seem limited too much, Philip.
0: What's that?
2: The events didn't seem limited too much. Most of the well-known cycling track fields for me. All the things like, BMX and mountain bike and beach volleyball, I think, whatever. So things like this. Traditional events, Philip.
0: And I thought the Commonwealth Games this would be it because no one would ever want to put it on again. But I see that India's going to put it on again next time. So, you know, it lives.
2: It lives.
0: All right, question number two. We're in multiples of 11. In which year BC was Julius Caesar assassinated, Tony?
2: 44
0: BC, correct. Yes, Julius Caesar he copped it from everybody, including Brutus, in 44 BC.
2: Brutus did the same. Brutus lost his life. Did the same thing.
0: Yeah.
2: He must have some sort of complex of whatever, and he did away with himself.
0: Yeah. Hey, question number three, Tony. What do you want to do? There's multiples of 11 people who appear in Australian currency. That was the Commonwealth Games. That was Robin Hood. Physics.
2: Physics, please.

0: physics it is. Okay. In physics, Tony, what word would you use to describe the speed and direction of an object in motion?
1: Momentum.
0: Not momentum. Tony, no. All right. Sorry, mate. Thank you.
1: Thank you.
0: Appreciate it, Tony. Always good to have a chat. 1-300-222 is the number. Ben says, I find the quiz very humbling for a simple man like me. On you, Ben. Hey, 1-300, come on, I need some takers here. 1-300-800-222. The lines are free if you want to grab one. 1-300-800-222, you will get straight through if you would like to have a crack. Alan in Cumnock, no, that's not correct. Paul from North Fitzroy, no, that's not correct. Maria has got the right answer. Susan in Hobart has the right answer. Susie, Harry in the Bay, correct. Lorella, correct. Ray in the Bay has the right answer as well. Yes, Dave here from Elizabeth saying Julius Caesar was assassinated on the 15th of March, 44 BC. He was. Let's go to Pearl in Darwin.
2: Hello, Phil.
0: Not Pearly, just Pearl.
2: Oh, I don't mind.
0: How have you been, all right?
2: Yeah, been good, been good.
0: Excellent.
2: Won a court case I've been fighting for 2 years. We won.
0: Oh, really? Oh, really?
2: Yeah.
0: Okay. And what, I mean, do you want to talk about what it was about or not? No.
2: Not really. No,
0: that's okay.
2: But it was something.
0: No, that's okay. But
2: something that shouldn't have happened to me that did, and it was unjust, so now it's been fixed.
0: It's very good when you win these things, aren't they? Because they are extremely stressful.
2: Absolutely.
0: Yeah, I know. Oh, well, good on you, Pearl. We'll raise a nightlife glass of whatever's in the.
2: Thank you.
0: I tell you, the nightlife lounge at the moment is remarkably. Every after the weekend, they clean the joint out. Just in the world, we have to restock during the week anyway.
2: Heavy drinkers.
0: You know what that Suzanne is like. That's right. Question number three. We're in physics. In physics, what word would you use to describe the speed and direction of an object in motion?
2: I'm not 100% sure, but I think it might be the trajectory.
0: Not the trajectory.
2: Not that one.
0: Sorry.
2: Okay.
0: Thanks, Pearl.
2: Thank you.
0: See ya. Bye-bye. George in Fremantle had trajectory as well. No, not correct. Mark from Mandurah has got the right answer. Suzanne from Hope Island has the right answer. What about Mike from St Kilda? G'day, Mike.
3: Phil. Hi.
0: Hello, hello, hello. We're in.
3: Good luck. Good luck with your operation.
0: Thank you.
3: Week.
0: Yes, I'm sure it'll be fine. I'm sure it'll be fine, but I'm in good hands. thank you. Question number three. In physics, what word would you use to describe the speed and direction of an object in motion?
3: Vector.
0: No, it's not vector. No.
3: Oh, really?
0: Sorry, Mark. No. No, it's not vector. Jenny in Blacksland. G'day, Jenny.
4: Hello.
0: Hello, hello. Question number three. In physics, what word would you use to describe the speed and direction of an object in motion?
4: Momentum?
0: Not momentum. No, not momentum. No. No. Well, Thomas from Redcliffe. Hello, Thomas. Hi, Thomas.
5: Yep.
0: We got you.
5: Is that velocity?
0: In physics, what word would you use to describe the speed and direction of an object in motion?
5: Is it velocity?
0: Velocity is correct. Yes, that's what we wanted. Velocity. Very good. All righty. We're in physics. Someone says, of course the lines are free if you're going to have physics and Julius Caesar and multiples of 11. Good grief. Dawn. question number four. We're in physics, Thomas, but you don't have to stay there. You go to Robin Hood. That was the Commonwealth Games that was. People who appear in Australian currency or multiples of 11.
5: Physics is good, yeah.
0: Physics is okay, all right. Question number four. What does M stand for in the famous equation E equals MC squared?
5: Mass.
0: Mass is correct, yes. Mass. Everyone knows the equation. I think almost no one knows what it means, Thomas. But there you are. Question number five. We're in physics. You don't teach physics by any chance, do you, Thomas?
5: No, no. It's probably just the best out of the categories.
0: No, that's all right. I like people who remember their physics class from school or wherever. Question number five, physics. Which type of radiation comes between ultraviolet radiation and gamma rays on the electromagnetic spectrum?
5: So is it microwave?
0: Not microwaves, no. Sorry, Thomas, no. Not microwaves. No. Dave from Curtin in the ACT. Hi, Dave.
4: G'day, Phil. How are you?
0: I'm pretty good. I'm much better than I was last week.
4: You took the concrete last week, did you? Teaspoon?
0: Yes, I did.
4: Good on ya.
0: I stopped grizzling and sort of got better.
4: Oh, you found it. You found the Holy Spirit. That's good.
0: I did find the Holy Spirit. That's right. There's less of the Holy Spirit in my house than there used to be, Dave. But
4: Was it Jack Daniels?
0: No. No, not that one. I've got a very nice single malt that I relate to spiritually, as it were, Dave.
4: Oh, yes. I understand that.
0: Question number five, we're in physics. Which type of radiation comes between ultraviolet radiation and gamma rays on the electromagnetic spectrum?
4: Yeah, I've got the other two, and now you got me with this. And he said microwave, did he?
0: He did say microwaves. It's not microwaves.
4: Oh, well, I'm going to have a stab at it. I'm going to say gamma rays.
0: No, not gamma rays. Sorry, Dave. No, not gamma rays. I want to know which type of radiation comes between ultraviolet radiation and gamma rays. Peter from Ballarat. G'day, Peter.
6: G'day. How are you doing?
0: Not bad.
6: I don't think I'm going to last long. I'll have a guess. We can't change the subject.
0: We can't change the subject. No. Which type of radiation comes between ultraviolet radiation and gamma rays on the electromagnetic spectrum?
6: Nuclear radiation. Goodbye.
0: No, goodbye. See you. No, it's not nuclear radiation. No. Where are we? Nico from Cairns. Hi, Nico.
7: Yeah, g'day, mate. How are you?
0: Pretty good. What do you reckon? In physics, what type of radiation comes between ultraviolet radiation and gamma rays on the electromagnetic spectrum?
7: I want to say infrared.
0: Not infrared, no.
7: No?
0: Okay. Sorry, no, not infrared, no. Fitzy from Coogee. Hi, Fitzy.
8: Oh, hey, g'day. I've got no idea. I'll say beta radiation as opposed to gamma.
0: No, it's not beta. It's not beta rays. Mick from Bamboka. Hi, Mick.
9: Hey, Phil.
0: What type of radiation comes between ultraviolet radiation and gamma rays on the electromagnetic spectrum?
9: I don't know. I say gamma rays.
0: No, not gammas. No, it comes. No, not gamma rays. We want something that comes between ultraviolet radiation and gamma rays on the electromagnetic spectrum. Andrew from Adelaide. Hi, Andrew.
10: Hey, how you going?
0: Not bad. What rays are we after?
10: Good grief! I was hoping that this question would be gone.
0: We are. No, we are a bit kind of, you know. Stuck on it.
10: I don't know. I was thinking microwave.
0: No, we've had microwave.
10: You've had microwave. Mm.
0: Which type of radiation comes between ultraviolet and gamma rays?
10: Mm.
0: UV rays and gamma rays, what's in between?
10: UV rays. Solar rays? No, you got it. Ultraviolet and...
0: No.
10: I'm gone.
0: You're gone. See you, Andrew. Bye-bye. Adam James from Hobart. Hello, Adam.
11: Oh, hi, Phil.
0: Help us out here in physics class. Which type of radiation comes between ultraviolet radiation and gamma rays on the electromagnetic spectrum?
11: What's this segment called, the section of questions called?
0: Physics.
11: Physics. And may I have the question once more, please?
0: Which type of radiation comes between ultraviolet radiation and gamma rays?
11: Yeah, I should know this.
0: What's between UV rays and gamma rays?
11: Well, firstly, in the visible light spectrum, using Roy G. Biv, we get red, orange, yellow, green, blue, indigo, violet. When we get into the violet, then we get into the ultraviolet, where I spend a lot of time. And beyond that, I don't know. I couldn't hazard a guess, but I would say thank you very much for the program, and I'll pass the question on.
0: Thanks, Adam. Bye-bye. Adam James, not correct. Mike from Oak Park will know this one. Hello, Mike.
12: Hi there. Well, I hope I'll know it.
0: Yeah, put your white coat on, Mike. Strap the glasses on. Get into the lab.
12: And I'll say ultrasonic.
0: Oh, no, it's not ultrasonic.
12: Oh, well.
0: See ya. No, it's not ultrasonic. Who's going to help us out here? We're kind of a bit stuck here, are we? Keith from Sippy Downs. G'day, Keith.
13: G'day, Phil. How about x-rays?
0: Yes, thank you. Heavens above. Which type of radiation comes between ultraviolet radiation and gamma rays? It's x-rays.
13: Yeah.
0: Yes, which I'll probably have, I guess, tomorrow, I guess.
13: I just had my eyes done. I had cataracts removed, stents put in, and I have injections for macular degeneration.
0: Oh, okay. How are the papers going, to Keith?
13: Badly.
0: Oh, I see.
13: I can't read or write anymore.
0: Oh, no. Is it things going to improve?
13: Well, I hope so, but I've had to give up driving.
0: Oh, that's no good. That's no good.
13: No.
0: Is the prognosis that things might improve, though, Keith, or not?
13: Yes, it is. They might improve, but maybe about 30%, and then it'll stop. That'll be where it is.
0: Yeah. Oh, well, I'm sorry to hear that. I'm sorry to hear that.
13: No, well, okay. You get used to it.
0: Yeah. Okay, question number six. We're in physics. You can get out of here if you like, or we can stay there.
13: I'll stick with physics.
0: In physics, what name is given to an object's tendency to continue its current motion until some force causes its speed or direction to change?
13: Momentum.
0: No, not momentum. No, sorry, Keith. Not momentum, no. Kevin from Warrnambool. Hello, Kevin.
14: Hey, Phil.
0: In physics,
14: you gave me your lurgy, mate.
0: Oh, have I?
14: Yeah.
0: Well, you shouldn't put your ear too close to the radio. That's what happens. I've got a list of suspects where I got mine, but I'm deciding not to act on it, Kevin, on the basis that I don't know what it is, and maybe the same. I don't know whether it's the same with you. I reckon generally every year around about August, September. I get some lurgy. That's it for me for the year, pretty much.
14: Yeah, I think it's just bad luck.
0: I think it's a spring. I think it's a late winter spring thing. Like your body, I reckon your body sort of, you know, it's got the dukes up. It's got your dukes up early winter, and so I'm not getting anything. And then you know, by late winter, you think, oh, I'm past the danger zone. Then boom, gone. Anyway, question number six in physics: what name is given to an object's tendency to continue its current motion until some force causes its speed or direction to change? It's not momentum.
14: I've thought momentum. I'm just can't think. I'm just trying to think of something else, but trajectory?
0: Not trajectory, no. Sorry, Kevin. No. Tony from Ballina. G'day, Tony.
15: Yeah, I'm here, mate. Yeah.
0: Hello. What are we after here? In physics, what name's given to an object's tendency to continue its current motion until some force causes its speed or direction to change?
15: Mate, I got nothing. I had momentum, but I'm with the others.
0: All right, thanks, mate. Bye-bye. We're struggling through physics, aren't we? Hugh from Brisbane says, evening, Phil. Was going to put everyone out of their misery by answering Stevie Ray's Vaughan. But I was beaten to the punch. Have a good night. Mark from Mandurah has got the right answer here. Kath in Far North Queensland's got the right answer. Anne's got the right answer. George from Fremantle has the right answer as well. Julie from Arthurville says, by the way, on the Com Games, Phil, I watch the Commonwealth Games every night till about 3 p.m. I do have to say it was great coverage. Congratulations to all competitors, win or lose. They all performed and conducted themselves beautifully and should be super proud of themselves. after the French Open, Wimbledon, World Cup, British Open and the Games. I'm hoping to get some sleep. Yes, well, you could have chucked in the Tour de France in there as well, couldn't you? It is that time of year. It's Christopher from Strathalbyn. G'day, Christopher.
16: Hi, how are you?
0: Put us out of our misery here. We're struggling through the physics class.
16: Oh, give me inertia.
0: In physics, what name is given to an object's tendency to continue its current motion until some force causes its speed or direction to change?
16: Could it be inertia?
0: Correct. It is. Yay. It's inertia. That's right. Nothing changes until some force acts upon it. Phew. Okay. Of year. It's Christopher from Strathalbyn. G'day, Christopher.
16: Hi. How are you?
0: Put us out of our misery here. We're struggling through the physics class.
16: Oh, give me inertia.
0: In physics, what name is given to an object's tendency to continue its current motion until some force causes its speed or direction to change?
16: Could it be inertia?
0: Correct. It is. Yay. It's

0: You could do everyone a big favour and get it out of the way.
1: Well, I'm just watching physics work while I'm watching a watercolour paint, and gravity is painting my picture. That is physics. That's physics happening in front of my eyes.
0: Hang on, are you actually painting at the moment?
1: Yes.
0: Hey.
1: I'm waiting to catch an aurora, and while my mistress Aurora isn't behaving, I come in and do a watercolour and just watch the beautiful chemical reaction, and gravity is pulling my paint down painting my picture.
0: It is.
1: It's
0: If you put too much paint on, the gravity will continue to drag it down. You'll have one of those dribbly paintings, Christopher.
1: It's a dribbly painting.
0: Oh, it is.
1: It is.
0: Can you dribble water? I suppose you can dribble watercolour, can't you?
1: Yeah. I'm watching it paint waterfalls because I just put some white paint in.
0: Oh.
1: And it's just making a beautiful waterfall.
0: Wow.
1: Next question. I better not hold you up.
0: Question number 7. Physics. Yeah. Physics. Which branch of physics deals with the relationship between heat, work, temperature, and energy?
1: Thermodynamics.
0: Correct. Very good. Oh, phew. The top physics student for tonight, Christopher from Strathalbyn, go straight to the headmaster's office and receive a free bus ticket. Question number 8. All right. We've got a choice of Robin Hood. That was the Commonwealth Games that was. People who appear in Australian currency. Multiples of 11.
1: Let's do multiples of 11 tonight.
0: Back to multiples of 11. Question number 8. In which year did ANZUS officially cease all operations?
1: Not 1988.
0: No.
1: Okay.
0: Thank you. Bye bye. No, not 1988. Karen from Altona. Hi, Karen.
2: Hello.
0: Hello. Which year did ANZUS officially cease all operations?
2: It was
0: 1974? Not 1974, Karen, no. Thank you anyway, not 1974. Matt near Newman in WA. G'day, Matt.
3: Yeah, Phil, how are you, mate?
0: Pretty good. In which year did ANZUS officially cease all operations? We're in a category called multiples of 11.
3: Multiples of 11.
0: That might really help you.
3: I don't think it will help me, but I seem to remember them flying still. My dad was an airline buff. It was 2000, hang on. Is that a multiple? Am I allowed to use a calculator here?
0: No. Oh, I think that's cheating, isn't it?
3: I'm going to say 2002.
0: Correct. Yes, it was. Get off that calculator, Matt, otherwise I'll ban you from this category.
3: All right. Fair enough.
0: 2002, which is, as you've probably worked out, is a multiple of 11. It's 182 by 11. Gives you 2002.
3: There you go.
0: All right. Question number 9. You're not allowed to do multiples of 11 anymore. People who appear on Australian currency, that was the Commonwealth Games that was, or Robin Hood?
3: Robin Hood.
0: Question number 9. Which Tasmanian-born actor plays the lead role in 1938's The Adventures of Robin Hood?
3: Oh, he's a bad man. Errol Flynn.
0: Correct. Errol Flynn. Yeah, I don't know whether he's a bad man. I'll tell you what.
3: If the stories are true.
0: I'm like, wow. Women loved him, you know, and he loved them back. Oh, dear. Question number, I interviewed a woman had written a book about him not so long ago, some 6 months ago. So he was one of those people that, you know, all blokes wanted to be like him and all women wanted him. It was one of those things.
3: Half his luck.
0: Oh, yeah, well, yeah, exactly. Question number 10, Robin Hood.
3: Yeah, let's stay there.
0: Which of Robin Hood's merry men has been played by Ray Winstone, Christian Slater, and James?

0: Jamie Dornan.
1: Fryer Tuck.
0: Not Fryer Tuck. Anyway, gets rid of one. Thanks, Matt. See you later. Not Fryer Tuck. Joy from Logan. Hi, Joy.
2: Oh, how you doing?
0: So it's not Fryer Tuck.
2: No.
0: Which of, what's that?
2: It's not Fryer Tuck. No, I think it might be Will Scarlet.
0: Correct, it is, yes. Yeah. Very good. Which of Robin Hood's Merry Men has been played by Ray Winston, Christian Slater and Jamie Dornan? It's Will Scarlet.
2: Good man. Yeah.
0: He's an attractive bloke, okay. Will Scarlet, isn't he?
2: Eh?
0: He's a good bloke, Will Scarlet.
2: Oh, yes, he was a good offsider.
0: Yeah, he was.
2: After all, Flynn, yes. Some men do have something. Take it from them.
0: Yeah. You'd have to say, yes. Well, he lived life to the full, Joy, I think. And it was a case of damn the consequences.
2: Indeed, yeah.
0: I'm not sure that he would have survived that well in the modern era, Joy. And perhaps rightly so.
2: Oh, he'd be one of these people that sails around the world.
0: Constantly evading jurisdictions as he goes.
2: Yeah.
0: Question number 11.
2: Passengers as he might. Yes. Yeah.
0: Question number 11. We're in Robin Hood. You can move, if you like, to the Commonwealth Games for people who appear on Australian currency or multiples of 11.
2: No, I quite like Robin Hood.
0: Robin, okay, let's stay with Robin Hood. Brendan in Hobart says, Phil Errol Flynn was a pedophile. Well, Brendan, there are some pretty damning pieces of evidence about him, I agree. Joy?
2: Yeah, well, I guess one could say a lot about things like
0: there
2: that.
0: There were underage people involved, yes. Anyway, question number 11.
2: I don't think that ever mattered. Once upon a time.
0: I don't know, yeah.
2: Not from your point of view as a male, but anyway, that's not
0: bad. Question number 11, Joy. Robin Hood, is that where we stay?
2: Mm-hmm, yeah.
0: Which Irish New Age band provided the music for the 1980s TV series Robin of Sherwood?
2: Goodness me, Irish New Age. Provide the music for what?
0: Which Irish New Age band provided the music for the 1980s TV series Robin of Sherwood?
2: Okay. Cause?
0: No, not the Cause. You're on the right kind of track, but no, not the Cause. Sorry, Joy, thank you. Bye-bye. Okie doke. Now, Joey from Coffs Harbour. G'day, Joey.
3: G'day.
0: Hello, hello.
3: You're sounding better, Phil.
0: Oh, I am much better than last week. Gee, that was. I tell you what, I was crawling through last week by the end of the week. Anyway.
3: I tell you what, that earlier fella, Christopher, who was painting something using gravity.
0: Mm.
3: I wish I could use some gravity to paint my house.
0: Oh, yeah.
3: Yeah.
0: Wouldn't that be good?
3: That'd be good.
0: Just look up, just on, on the internet, gravity painting. That's right.
3: Yes. Start at the top and finish it tomorrow, please.
0: I know. It's one of those highly annoying things, Joey, because you know what? That needs to be done, but you know what? It's really expensive and time-consuming and blah, blah, blah.
3: Correct.
0: And also, if you hate painting as much as I do, Joey, it's not something I look forward to.
3: Oh, I don't mind it, so long as I can watch somebody else do it, right?
0: Oh, yeah, no, that's good. Yeah, watching painting. No, I could watch painting. I could watch painters all day.
3: Exactly.
0: So. Question 11. Which Irish New Age band provided the music for the 1980s TV series Robin of Sherwood?
3: My guess would be Clannad.
0: Correct.
3: Oh, sweet.

0: could ever call, say, U2 or Boyzone as new age bands, could you?
1: I wouldn't say U2 was, no.
0: So the choices were plenty.
1: The choices were limited, yes. Question number 12. We're in Robin Hood, but you can move if you like.
0: Was it, there was one with divide by 11?
1: Multiples of 11.
0: Yes, please.
1: Not
0: yes,
1: divide, please. Joey.
0: Oh, yes.
1: Question
0: yes, okay,
1: number 12. Although they're related, as we know. Question number 12, multiples of 11. What's the atomic number of cesium?
0: 33?
1: Not 33. No.
0: Cheers.
1: Cheers. It's got one out of the way, hasn't it? It has got one out of the way. Michael from Freshwater, who's regularly conducting cesium experiments. Hi, Michael.
2: G'day.
1: What do you reckon? What's the atomic number of cesium? It's not 33.
2: 44.
1: It's not 44. You see, you should have predicted that, Michael, because we'd had a previous question when Julius Caesar was assassinated, which was 44 BC. Anyway, thanks, mate. Bye-bye. See you later. No, it's not. 1-300-800-222 is the number. Philip from Hornsby. Hello, Philip.
3: Oh, good morning.
1: What's the atomic number of cesium? It's not 33. It's not 44.
3: I'll take a guess
1: and
3: say it's 132.
1: No, it's not 132, no. Sorry, no, it's not 132. Harry from Tweed Heads. Hello, Harry. The line's free if you want to grab one. Bye.
4: Hey, Phil.
1: Yeah.
4: Charlie Lyon, we're talking about black holes.
1: Yes.
4: He probably knows about this one that two astronomers in Mexico, of all places, in Tonzantila, Pueblo, back in 1957, they discovered that called TON 618. Its event horizon that large, you could put 60 to 6 billion of our suns in this thing.
1: Wow.
4: It's just, and this disk around it, what they call an accretion disk.
1: Okay.
4: A superheated mass flowing into this slowly. It's fascinating.
1: Okay. Well, lovely. Thank you, Harry. Okay. Question 12, what's the atomic number of cesium? It's not 22, 33, 44, or 132.
4: 18.
1: No, multiples of 11 we're in.
4: Oh, multiples 11. Second chance here, Phil.
1: Go on.
4: 44.
1: Correct. No, it's not 44. I already told you it wasn't 44. Thanks, Harry. Oh. See, I already told you it was not 44. Colin from Layla in Melbourne. G'day, Colin.
5: Greetings, hello, welcome, and that sort of stuff.
1: Yes, greetings, yes. Welcome to my, yes, take me to your chief, Colin.
5: Yeah, our voices are sounding better. I think I've cleared up my cold.
1: Yeah, I think I've mostly got rid of mine. I mean I've got a vestige left, but it's mostly gone,
5: Yeah, and so much for my week off. You know, just spent most of it just sort of taking it easy and not doing anything just to get through the cold as well. Yeah.
1: Oh no, they're annoying, aren't they? What's the atomic number of cesium?
5: I think I'd just go up. I've just heard the numbers and everything. I take a punt on 55.
1: Correct. Yes, thank you. Yes.
5: My brother who taught science and maths, he's now retired. He's in Canberra. He'd be impressed with that.
1: He would be impressed, Colin. Question 13. Well, there's one left in multiples of 11, if you like.
5: Okay. Have a go.
1: In Star Wars, what number was given to the order to execute the Jedi? At the end of the Clone Wars?
5: I'd say 88.
1: No.
5: My brother would not be impressed.
1: No, he would not with be impressed. An not 88. Okay. No. All right.
5: I'll have to catch you next time.
1: Thanks. Thank you. Bye. See you later. 1-300-800-222 is the number. All right. Lines are free. There are lines free, and you will get through if you want one. Betty from Dapto. Hello, Bet.
6: Hello, Phil.
1: How you doing? All right? How was the weekend?
6: Oh, pretty good. I've got to say this. We have to get better because of all the cures you got.
1: I know. I didn't try the boiled onion one because I just kind of couldn't face it, really. But all the others I did, and I'm not saying they made much difference, Betty. Well,
6: I always think that honey and aspro is not too bad.
1: Yeah, yeah. Well, I find the honey and lemon thing, I mean, it's very enjoyable to take anyway, if you know what I mean. So
6: that's right.
1: It's certainly soothing. I didn't really have a sore throat. I just had a croaky voice. And
6: Remember when you got that bad flu thing just when COVID started?
1: Oh, yeah. I remember that, yeah.
6: We were worried about you.
1: Yeah, no, it wasn't COVID, but, yeah, I know. No.
6: You were very ill for a while.
1: Yeah, I was. Hey, Bet, in Star Wars, what number was given to the order to execute the Jedi at the end of the Clone Wars? Now, it can't be 2244 or 55.
6: I thought we'd had 66 too.
1: No, we haven't had that. In Star Wars, what number was given to the order to execute the Jedi at the end of the Clone Wars?
6: I'm going to say 99.
1: Not 99, no. Oh, sorry.
6: I hope everything goes well.
1: Thank you, Bet. Everything and everybody at home is all right. Adrian's okay. Fred's okay.
6: Yes, everybody's good. One of the girls, Suzanne Hill's organising a postcard, and one of the girls is sending a photographer down here to take a photo of me sitting in Fred.
1: Oh well, yeah. Well, you make sure you shake Fred's Fred's arm, as it were.
6: I was thinking how I could decorate him.
1: On you, Betty. On you.
6: Sending someone down. I'm not sure, but she's going to let me know when and
1: terrific.
6: Get organised.
1: Terrific, Bet. All right. Thanks, Betty. All the best.
6: And I hope things go well when you're getting your eyes fixed up.
1: Thank you, Bet. Yeah, I'm sure it'll be all right.
6: What are you getting done?
1: Oh, it's just a little thing, you know. I'll let you know about it if it all works out okay.
6: Good.
1: Thanks,
6: good.
1: Bet. See ya.
6: Later. Bye.
1: Bye. 1-300-800-222 is the number. Gavin from Merbein North, correct. Yes, that's true. Lorella, correct. Have we got an answer for this? There are lines free. You will get straight through. In Star Wars, what number was given to the order to execute the Jedi at the end of the Clone Wars? 1-300-800-222. We have got lines free and you will get straight through if you want it. Last question, in multiples of 11, it's not 99, it's not 88, it can't be 55 or 44 or 22 because there have been previous answers. Anybody got a suggestion here? 1-300-800-222 is the number. John from Mitcham says, my wife gave me hot milk, baking soda and something. What? Hot milk and baking soda? Gee, maybe that might be a... Would that be a very fizzy drink? I guess it would be. Jacob on the mobile. G'day, Jacob.
7: Hey, man. How are you?
1: Pretty good. In Star Wars, what number was given to the order to execute the Jedi at the end of the Clone Wars?
7: The ever so tragic number of order 66.
1: 66 it was. Yes.

0: Yes, indeed it was. All righty, well, that's great. So we are up to question, that's the end of multiples 11, that's the end of physics, and that's the end of question 13. We're up to question 14. What would you like here, Jacob? We've got a choice of people who appear in Australian currency, Robin Hood, or that was the Commonwealth Games that was.
1: Commonwealth Games.
0: The Commonwealth Games. How many gold medals did Australia win at the 2026 Commonwealth Games? I'll give it to you, plus or minus two.
1: 75, was it?
0: Oh, not nearly. No, not so. I'll give it to you, plus or minus two. Not correct.
1: Damn it.
0: Okay.
1: Oh, well.
0: Thanks. Bye-bye. Des from Panadia. Hi, Des.
2: Oh, good day, Phil. How you going, brother?
0: Pretty good. How many gold medals did Australia win at the 2026 Commonwealth Games?
2: It was exactly 70.
0: Correct, yeah. It was 70 gold.
2: Can I just ask you a quick question?
0: Yeah.
2: You're a good fellow, and I love this quiz. This is the first time I've ever rung in. But I was a bloke many years ago who suggested that question 25 should be, you do another question. And you kindly did that, and I think it's made it such a great quiz. Just one other thing. You know how Rod Quinn's doing your show?
0: Mm-hmm.
2: Can you please talk to him and explain to him that it's not imperative of the end of the world that the quiz finishes by 1 o'clock? He goes berserk when he can't get the quiz finished by one. No, seriously, mate. I don't know, you probably haven't. I wouldn't make this up. Whenever you're not there, the whole quiz just, I don't know, it just, other people can't handle it like you, you know? So it's just the thing, because
0: yes.
2: Well, I love it when people, you really make people answer it. And I love listening all the time. I don't even bother ringing in. I'm at work listening, but I love the quiz, and some of the people, some of the answers they come up with are amazing in the end. You know? Anyway, that's just the thing. It's no criticism.
0: No, I get you, Des. I get you, Des.
2: You understand me, don't you? Because when you do it, it's fantastic. I think this is the only quiz left on radio where there's not hints given and all that sort of thing. And I think that's why it's such a great quiz.
0: No, we do not have hints. No clues here.
2: I know, mate.
0: Now, Des, question 15. Do you want to stay with the Commonwealth Games?
2: No, what I'm going to do, I'm going to retire, and I'm happy to have answered one out of one with you, and I'll thank you for taking the call. And listen, mate, that little thing you haven't done to your eye, it's not a Thuringian, is it? Because I recently had Thuringian done, and it was very successful.
0: Yeah.
2: It's something that grows right across your cornea,
0: yeah.
2: And I can now see really well out of my left eye when I could hardly see.
0: Good on
2: anyway,
0: you.
2: Anyway, I wish you all the best.
0: Thanks, Des.
2: And I hope to hear from you again very shortly.
0: See you, Des. Thank you.
2: Bye, brother.
0: Bye-bye. Oh, nice fellow. 1-300-800-222 is the number. Come on, they're alliance free. Question 15. We're up to, you can have a choice of, that was the Commonwealth Games that was, Robin Hood, or people who appear on Australian currency. We're up to question 15. All right. 1-300-800-222 is the number. Annette in Perth had the number of medals that we won in the Commonwealth Games. Yes, it was a complete flogging. I think you'd have to say not exactly against world-class competition in most cases. Some cases, yes, but in most cases, not. That's not to take anything away from anybody who competed too, because I think it's fantastic that there are people out there in international comps and great experience for the athletes and all of that. 1-300-800-222. Jane says, agree with Des. The quiz can run over without finishing by 1 o'clock. It's great hearing all the callers say extra comments. Nightlife callers are great. Yes, they are, Jane. I agree with you. Speaking of which, where are they? 1-300-800-222 is the number. All right? 1-300-800-222 is my number. We're up to question 15. You can have a choice of questions here. That was the Commonwealth Games that was, Robin Hood, or people who appear on Australian currency. All right? Who wants to carry on with this? 1-300-800-222. Maybe I should choose a question. No, Mark from Westgate is going to have a crack. Hi, Mark.
3: G'day. How are you going?
0: Not too bad. What are you like? You're going to have the Commonwealth Games, people who appear in Australian currency, or Robin Hood?
3: I think Robin Hood is my best shot.
0: Robin Hood. Which villainous character has been played by Basil Rathbone, Tom Baker, and Richard Armitage?
3: Oh, this is terrible.
0: Which villainous character?
3: The Sheriff of Nottingham?
0: Not the Sheriff. No, it's probably only one left, isn't it? Thanks, Mark. See ya. Bye-bye. 1-300-222 is the number. Laurie in Burton's Lookout. G'day, Laurie.
4: Hi. How are you going?
0: Not too bad. Question 15. Which villainous character has been played by Basil Rathbone, Tom Baker and Richard Armitage? We're in a category called Robin Hood. It's not the Sheriff of Nottingham.
4: Well, my father was from Newark on Trent in Nottinghamshire.
0: Mm-hmm.
4: Now,
0: Robin Hood, which villainous character?
4: Hmm. The Sheriff of Nottingham?
0: No, we've had the Sheriff of Nottingham.
4: Oh, I must have missed that. That's when coming in.
0: That's okay.
4: You
0: can have another guess.
4: It's after in the villainous. I can't think. I used to watch Robin Hood when I was a kid on television.
0: Yeah, we all did. National obsession, Laurie.
4: I was trying to think of another villainous character. I don't certainly remember the Sheriff of Nottingham. All the others were all good people.
0: No, no, they weren't.
4: Not all the others I can think of, name-wise.
0: All right, Laurie, we'll move on. Yep. Thank you, mate. Yep. Bye-bye. See you later. Helen will know this. Hello, Helen.
5: Oh, good evening, Phil. Love your program. I don't know what the question is. Probably don't know what the answer is.
0: We're in Robin Hood, right? That's the category, Robin Hood. Which villainous character has been played by Basil Rathbone, Tom Baker and Richard Armitage? It's not the Sheriff of Nottingham.
5: It'll be the priest guy. I can't think of it. That guy who used to be.
0: What did you say? What did you say the answer was?
5: He was a little fat guy. Used to be minister, you know, a religious guy.
0: That's not going to help you, Helen. You know.
5: I love his show. I'm really glad I've been able to get on and say that.
0: Thanks, Helen. See you. Bye bye. I appreciate it. That's of course not going to help us. Peter from Rolleston. Go, Pete.
6: Yes, good morning.
0: Which villainous character are we after?
6: Well, so take the hint from what they were trying to think of, perhaps Friar Tuck?
0: No, he's not a villain. Friar Tuck's not a villain. No, he's a good guy. He's not a villain. Who's going to help us? Shannon from Caboolture. Hi, Shannon.
7: Hi, how are you?
0: Pretty good. Which villainous character has been played by Basil Rathbone, Tom Baker and Richard Armitage?
7: Is it the guy of Gisborne?
0: Yes. When Helen said it's that guy, I was thinking, yes, it is.
7: That's right. And I was thinking that too. And then I thought, oh, she's going to say it. Yeah. Oh, that's terrible. Oh. You're mean. You should sometimes, I think, oh, come on, give it. No, you don't.
0: I never will. I never will, Shannon.
7: No, I know you won't. I've been listening to you for a couple of years now and you're like,
0: That's why the Nightlife Political Party, which we're setting up here, is going to be perfect because there'll be no press conferences because I simply will say I don't answer questions.
7: That political party is getting very big there, I'm sure.
0: Oh, it is. The Nightlife Party is growing. Hey, we've got time to squeeze one more in. There are 10 left. Question 16. Okay. Well, you can stay with Robin Hood or you can go to the Commonwealth Games or people who appear in Australian currency.
7: No, Joe, Commonwealth Games. Robin Hood looks scary.
0: Commonwealth Games?
7: Yep.
0: At the age of 76, Louise Hoskins became the oldest gold medalist in Commonwealth Games history. In what event?
7: That was bowls.
0: Correct. Yes. The Para Bowls.
7: Mm.
0: How about that? 76 takes out.
7: Oh, no.
0: Pretty good, eh? Yeah. All right, we're up to question 17, but we're also up to the news bulletin as well. So I'll tell you what, Shannon, I'll put you on hold or we can call you back, whatever. We're up to question 17, 9 questions left. We'll see who's going to take that. And we've got plenty more after the news with some issues of the day and an edition of American Insight as well. Here is the latest ABC News.
8: ABC News with Noni Edwards. Consumers are being warned of an increase in the cost of goods following the conclusion of the fuel
9: excise discount. The 32-cent discount originally gave motorists relief at the bowser when fuel prices soared earlier in the year due to the war in the Middle East disrupting global oil supply. It was halved in July and has now been completely repealed. Hermione Parsons from the Australian Logistics Council says freight companies will have to pass on the cost of increased cost of diesel.
10: They will have to pass it on immediately. I mean, I think the important point is costs in a supply chain need to be borne by someone, either by one company or another company or by the consumer. And the fact of the matter across global supply chains and national supply chains is those costs go to the consumer.
9: South Australia's H5 bird flu cases continue to rise, with the state government saying an additional four have been confirmed today. The state's total is now 58 cases, while 78 have been recorded nationally. Australia's first mass bird mortality from the virus has also been confirmed in a group of birds found in SA's southeast. Environment Minister Emily Burke says authorities are keeping an eye on confirmed locations.
11: We know that we need to be making sure that these locations can also have resilience. But in the new location, there is a confirmed location at the Coorong, and that confirmed location is of concern because it is where water birds are also located.
9: Acting US Attorney General Todd Blanche has issued a formal order terminating President Donald Trump's $2.5 billion fund to compensate his political allies. The order came after two Republican senators threatened to block Mr. Blanche's confirmation for the permanent position to lead the Justice Department unless he put the order in writing. The Senate Judiciary Committee vote is scheduled for Tuesday local time. Iran's foreign ministry says there are currently no direct peace talks with the US, contradicting earlier claims from President Donald Trump. Here's Middle East correspondent Matthew Doran.
12: It really adds to this great sense of uncertainty and this back and forth that we are seeing between the US and Iran. Donald Trump saying one thing, Iran saying the complete opposite there. And it is sort of fueling that uncertainty across this region as to what will be coming next. Donald Trump's comments that a framework of a deal was emerging did seem to take a lot of people by surprise, considering just how difficult it has been to get to a point where both the US and Iran agree on key issues. Not only the reopening of the Strait of Hormuz, which was part of that interim deal back in the middle of June, which is of course now in tatters, but also other things such as the future of Iran's nuclear ambitions.
9: A search continues in Indonesian waters for people unaccounted for after a fire broke out aboard a ferry, killing at least five people and leaving dozens more missing. Southeast Asia correspondent Tim Swanston reports.
13: This fairly significant search and rescue operation is still unfolding off Madura Island. That's just off the northeast of Java. We do know that that's, of course, been coordinated by Indonesia's search and rescue agency, Basarnas. Indonesia's Navy is also involved. Some seven naval ships are involved in that rescue effort. They've also got a helicopter as well, you know, scouring the water for any survivors. Of course, this has all been triggered by that ferry fire, this large passenger and vehicle ferry that was travelling from Surabaya to Makassar.
9: Former AFL star Dustin Martin says he was shocked to learn his high-profile manager had been found guilty of rape. Olivia Jenkins reports.
14: The ex-Tigers star today announced he has severed ties with his manager Ralph Carr, who was today named as the high-profile Melbourne man found guilty of raping a woman 3 years ago. After the Victorian County Court lifted a gag order on the 66-year-old's identity, Martin issued a statement detailing his shock and the end to his professional relationship with Carr. "I was shocked to learn of the outcome of the court proceedings," he said. "My thoughts are with those affected." Carr maintains his innocence and his lawyers have indicated he will appeal.
9: Sport now, and Essendon AFLW captain Bonnie Toogood has been drawing on the goal-kicking prowess of Melbourne Premiership player Ben Brown after an inaccurate season in 2025. Last year, Essendon suffered eight straight losses, with Toogood booting only five goals and 13 minus scores for the year. In her 10th season, she says her best football is still ahead of her, and teaming up with Brown in his role as Bombers head of development has been a great help. 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

0: Yes, well, hello and how are you? Philip Clark with you on ABC Radio. This is Nightlife and we're into the last hour of the program. How are you? I hope you're well. And thank you for joining us as well. 1-300-800-222 is the number. We're about to finish up the Mighty Challenge, all right? Last hour of the program, 6 past 1 Eastern, 6 past 11 in WA, 24 to 1 in South Australia. And the territory, we're right through the Pacific as well. If you're in Sydney from now until 3 a.m., you've probably lost your AM signal. Or you may lose your AM signal. So if that's it's for repairs. But look, just switch to digital if you've got it. You can always listen on the ABC Listen app or just flick us on channel 25 on your TV. That works too. 1-300-800-222 is the number. We've got an edition of American Insight with Bruce Wolpe in this hour. Try and find out what the latest is from the US and issues of the day. There's a few things around. Is there a bloke in Victoria's had a 2009 Land Cruiser that's done a million Ks? Wants to sell it for 30 grand? What? When's the right time, do you reckon? And also, would you trade off longer working hours for a four-day week? One Southwest Council is trialling a four-day week for most of its staff for all of next year. Wonder what you think about that. 1-300-800-222. You might have some issues yourself you would like to raise. Very happy to do that as well. But we have to clean up this little thing called
1: the Mighty Challenge.
0: We've got 9 questions left. We're on question 17. And Shannon from Caboolture is there, is up on deck. There are lines free, 1-300-800-222. Hi, Shannon. Welcome back.
2: Oh, g'day. I was thinking of you on the weekend too. I turned the TV on and saw that the Swannies were losing and I thought, oh, Phil's not going to be happy.
0: No, you know what? We lost. We were losing all the way until about 5 minutes before the end.
2: I know. I was so shocked.
0: No, I know. Terrific.
2: Oh, I know. It's good for you.
0: Love it. My texter says, by the way, no clues is brilliant. If ever in doubt, the answer from the nightlife party will always be, it's Denmark. So that's right.
2: Okay,
0: well,
2: no problem.
0: our go-to response to difficult policy questions would simply be West Africa. I suppose as well. Now we're up to question 17. So
2: okay, well,
0: we're in Robin Hood. You can move to the Commonwealth Games or people who appear on Australian currency. It's up to you.
2: No, I'll go Commonwealth Games. I'll stay with Commonwealth Games.
0: Back to the Commonwealth Games. Name either of the two Australian swimmers who won gold in the 400, 800 and 1500 freestyle. There's two of them, just so you can name either of them.
2: Oh, well done. Why did I pick that one?
0: I've no idea.
2: I have no idea either.
0: One of them, I think, is better known than the other.
2: Yeah. Is it? What about Kyle Chalmers?
0: No, not Kyle Chalmers.
2: No.
0: I
2: should have just said Denmark.
0: Yeah, you should have said Denmark. You could have said West Africa. I might have.
2: Well, that's all right. Good luck with your procedure.
0: See you, Shannon. Bye.
2: Bye.
0: 1-300-800-222 is the number. 1-300-800-222. Charles from Dimboola. G'day, Charles.
3: Phil, you would have grabbed me on this one.
0: Name either of the two Australian swimmers who won gold in the 400, 800 and 1500 freestyle. That was the Commonwealth Games. That was.
3: Well, one of them won all three, didn't he? Oh, God, what was his name?
0: Susan and Hobart's got the right answer, yes.
3: I should have been paying more attention, didn't I?
0: They're one moment in the sun, and look what happened. I know.
3: Yeah, exactly, mate. Got quite a few of your other answers.
0: Gary says no. Tracy Wickham. Yeah. Well, yes, once upon a time.
3: Look, I can't help you with that.
0: No good? All right, Charles, thanks, mate. 1-300-800-222. We have got lines free, so grab one. You'll get straight through. The Commonwealth Games were fantastic, says Joan from Geelong, especially the track and field athletes, which were brilliant. our Aussie athletes were amazing and gave us great joy. Yeah, they did. They did. Sarah Billings, bronze in the 800K. Our boys winning the 4x1 relay. Our girls, gold, silver and bronze in the mile. Yeah, that was pretty good, isn't it? 1, 2, 3 in the mile. Can't get better than that. They're up against some good opponents. That is true. Yes, there are African nations in the athletics. And as we know, anybody from Africa, you have to be worried about if you're a runner. Lines are free. 1-300-800-222. Kingsley, help us out here. We're up to question 17. Name either of the two Australian swimmers who won gold in the 400, 800 and 1500 free.
4: I didn't even follow the Commonwealth Games, so I have no idea.
0: No idea?
4: I don't know.
0: Okay.
4: Bye-bye.
0: See ya. Bye-bye.

0: Yes. All right. Come on. Question 17. Can somebody help us out here? Name either of the two Australian swimmers who won gold in the 400, 800 and 1500 freestyle. 1-300-800-222. There are lines free. You will get straight through. Who knows the answer to this? Question number 17. Yes, Anita from Garran. That is correct. Yes. Who else has got that? No, not Johnny Weissmuller. No, it wasn't. Who else has got the right answer? Susan in Hobart's got the right answer. But nobody else. 1-300-800-222 is the number. All right. Name either of the two Australian swimmers who won gold in the 400, 800 and 1500 freestyle. Help me out here. Greg in Devonport. Hi, Greg.
1: Oh, that was quick.
0: Yeah, we have a reluctance to engage in the Commonwealth Games, which makes me wonder how many people did actually watch it.
1: Oh, I watched far too much of it, so
0: yeah,
1: I can remember some of it. Some I fell asleep in and whatnot, but it was pretty good.
0: Oh, yeah, it was, of course, excellent. Great to see people competing.
1: Yeah, I like the athletics the most.
0: Yeah. Well, yeah. It was terrific. Hey, any luck here? Name either of the two Australian swimmers who won gold in the 400, 800 and 1500 freestyle.
1: I'm going to go with Sam Short.
0: Correct. That'll do. That'll do me. Sam Short and Lani Pallister.
1: Oh, yeah.
0: As well. Martin says, why did Gina pay only the swimmers for winning a gold medal? Serious question.
1: Oh,
0: I don't know.
1: I thought she paid something for silver too.
0: Did she? I don't know. Yeah, I'm not sure. I know she paid. I think she paid $30,000 for a gold medal, didn't she? Anyway.
1: Yeah, something like that. Yeah.
0: Anyway, I'm sure the athletes are very, very, you know, grateful friends.
1: They put the leaderboard up when the channel was on.
0: Yeah.
1: It had on the top, proudly presented by Hancock Prospecting. above the medal board of all the countries. Yeah.
0: Is that right? What?
1: Yeah. Yep. Hancock brought to you by Hancock.
0: What, when they put the leaderboard up on?
1: Yeah, when it had all the countries in the top, say, 20 or top 10.
0: Oh, really?
1: That was on top.
0: I didn't see that.
1: She sponsored it, according to the...
0: Yeah.
1: I don't know. Yeah.
0: I didn't see that. Question 18, Greg. We've got two left at the Commonwealth Games. Otherwise, you can move to Robin Hood or people who appear on Australian currency.
1: No, I'll stay with Commonwealth Games.
0: Which small British island won the last gold medal of the Games?
1: Oh, no.
0: Which small British island won the last gold medal of the Games?
1: I know that the one three-legged picture on the flag won. But
0: What are we after here?
1: But, I don't know if it was the last one. Isle of Man?
0: Correct. It was. It was the Isle of Man.
1: Must have been in the cycling.
0: There we go. Susan in Hobart says they got $30,000 for a world record. Did they? I think they got $30,000 for a gold medal.
1: And yeah,
0: maybe they got an additional 30 if they had a world record.
1: Yeah, they might have got a bonus.
0: I don't think it would touch the sides with Ms. Reinhart, would it?
1: No.
0: Okay, question.
1: It'd be like me donating $50 probably.
0: Yeah. Gee, you're made of money, Greg.
1: Comparison.
0: Gee, you're made of money, Greg.
1: I'll compare it.
0: And 70 gold medals, hang on, Greg, if you'd been up for that, 70 gold medals at $50 from Greg from Devonport, there's $3,500. You're $3,500 down there, Jeff.
1: I think, Greg. I didn't think that through very well.
0: No, you didn't. You're down $3,500 and they want the money now.
1: Yeah, no, I'm in strife now.
0: Question number nine. No, I was thinking momentarily of Gina Reinhart, and I thought, she probably didn't think we're going to win 70 gold medals. But then again, it wouldn't matter anyway. It wouldn't touch the sides.
1: No.
0: Righto, one left in the Commonwealth Games. Otherwise, it's people who appear in Australian currency and Robin Hood.
1: We'll do the last one in Commonwealth
0: Games. Which Australian singer made her third Commonwealth Games appearance at the closing ceremony? Which Australian singer made her third Commonwealth Games appearance at the closing ceremony?
1: Oh, I know she was at this one.

0: What a trooper is Deldra Goodrum, eh? What a trooper. Question number 20. Okay, we've got five questions in people who appear on Australian currency and one left in Robin Hood.
1: Go with Robin Hood.
0: Question number 20. Which of the Merry Men...
1: Oh, no. Yeah.
0: ...with a diminutive nickname is reputed to be buried in a churchyard in the village of Hathersage in Derbyshire? Which of the Merry Men with a diminutive nickname is reputed to be buried in a churchyard in the village of Hathersage in Derbyshire?
1: I used to know that, but the only diminutive nickname...
0: Well, that's a problem. I mean, that's the name, actually. Well, some of the nickname, but name, probably.
1: I can only think of Friar Tuck.
0: No, not Friar. Not Friar Tuck. Sorry. Right. Sorry, Greg. No, thank you, mate. Not Friar Tuck. No. Dave from Curtin. Hi, Dave.
2: Hello, Phil.
0: Must be who?
2: Little John.
0: Correct. Little John, yes. All righty, that's it for Robin Hood. So we've got five questions left in people who appear on Australian currency. Dave in Curtin. Edith Cowan University can be found in which state?
2: Edith Cowan.
0: Edith Cowan University can be found in which state?
2: Western Australia.
0: Correct. WA, yes. Western Australia. Four left, people who appear on Australian currency. In May 1918, who was made Commander-in-Chief of the Australian Corps on the Western Front?
2: Oh, yeah. Yes, I know.
0: That bloke.
2: And I know what note he's on too. Oh, well, you've only got a couple. I'm going to have to take the fifth.
0: Oh, no. Sorry, Dave.
2: No, that's all right. I tried.
0: See ya. Bye. Yeah, no, that's a pity because you're nearly there. Michael from Berrydale. Hello, Michael.
3: I would ring up for another question, but it's, unfortunately I'm...
0: No good?
3: Say the question again. What is it?
0: In May 1918, who was made Commander-in-Chief of the Australian Corps on the Western Front?
3: I'd only be guessing.
0: No.
3: Thanks.
0: Okay, mate. Thank you anyway. All righty. Kerry from Kangaroo Point. Hello, Kerry.
4: Yeah, hi, Phil. I'll keep going. I think it's John Monash.
0: Correct. It is John Monash.
4: Got his book. Got his book. What a soldier.
0: What a soldier, yes, indeed. In May 1918, he was made Commander-in-Chief of the Australian Corps on the Western Front. John Monash, brilliant tactician. And had a major hand in the ending of the war.
4: Certainly did. He had to put up with a jealous Billy Hughes, didn't he?
0: He did. Don't start me. Don't get me started on Billy Hughes.
4: Don't get me started.
0: Question.
4: I think we're on the same page.
0: No, we are. I think we're on the same page on this one. All righty. Question 23. Three left. People who appear on Australian currency. Which businesswoman was born Molly Haydock on the 12th of May, 1777, in Lancashire? People who appear on Australian currency.
4: Gee whiz, no, Phil. I don't know that one.
0: No good?
4: No.
0: Thanks, Kerry. Bye-bye. See you later. Greg from Cotterley. G'day, Greg.
5: Hello.
0: Which businesswoman was born Molly Haydock on the 12th of May, 1777, in Lancashire?
5: Mary Ryby.
0: Correct. Mary Ryby. People who appear on...

0: Australian currency. Question 24, Greg, people who appear on Australian currency. First appearing in the Bulletin in 1885, El Mahdi to the Australian Troops was the first published poem from which writer?
1: Banjo Paterson?
0: Correct, Banjo Paterson. Very good. Well, you got here. You've done some hard spade work, but we're here. Question 25, Greg, and to win the very, very difficult to win has been tonight to Magnet for this Monday. People who appear on Australian currency, which Narangeri man registered patents for an improved sheep shearing mechanism, a new type of engine, and a centrifugal motor? Which Narangeri man registered patents for an improved sheep shearing mechanism, a new type of engine, and a centrifugal motor?
1: Albert Namajira?
0: Not Albert Namajira. Sorry, Greg, no, that's a pity. Ah, oh, well, no, it's not Albert Namajira, which leaves Ben from Warwick in the box seat here. G'day, Ben.
2: Hey, how are you going, Phil?
0: Not bad. Which Narangeri man registered patents for an improved sheep shearing mechanism, new type of engine, and a centrifugal motor?
2: I've known all the others for the last five or so since Little John, but I'm thinking, oh, I don't know how you say his name, Gawaya Jurunji.
0: No, Ben, that's not gonna do it for us. What about Rob from Manila? Hi, Rob.
3: Mate, yeah. Only bloke I can think of is Douglas Nicholls.
0: It's not Pastor Doug Nicholls. No, it's not. Andrew from Dubai. G'day, Andrew.
4: G'day, Phil.
0: People who appear on Australian currency. Which Narangeri man registered patents for an improved sheep shearing mechanism, a new type of engine, and a centrifugal motor?
4: Well, I reckon this gentleman appears on the $50 note, and it's David Unipon.
0: Oh, yes. Yeah. Yes, David Unipon. He was a great inventor, a great leader of his people, and a generally... tremendous Australian.
4: A well-deserved place on the currency,
0: yes. And I wish he put a few more 50s in my direction too. Thank you, Andrew. Good on you. I'll put you on hold.
4: Thank you.
0: Yeah, good on you. I'll put you on hold. Put you on hold, and we'll get some details from you. Andrew in Dubai. There we go. Thanks, everyone. Thank you, Latif. Maxine from Scarborough. No, not David Gulpel. No. Karen from Mullumbimby had David Unipon. Anne had David Unipon. Chipper on King Island said Ernie Dingo. No, Ernie Dingo is not on the $50 bill. No, he's not. Joe from Melton had David Unipon. Karen from Mullumbimby had Banjo Paterson. And Harry in the Bay had David Unipon. Nice work. Susan and Hobart have had David Unipon. Ralph says, g'day, don't these people have the $100 bill in their wallet? No, Ralph, no one has a $100 bill in their wallet. $100 bills are all hoarded by criminals and drug dealers, aren't they? 1-300-800-222 was the number. Phil from Glen at Quirindi, Ms. Reinhardt was giving $30,000 for gold, $20,000 for silver, $10,000 for bronze, and a world record was giving $50,000. Okay. All right, there you are. All right, nice work, everyone, and a good challenge.
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0: All right, issues of the day. If you want to raise things, I would love to hear from. Over to you, 1-300-800-222. 1-300-800-222 is the number. A few things that we saw around today. One South Coast Council is trialling a 4-day week for most of its staff for all of next year. Good deal for ratepayers, do you think? Or would you trade longer hours for a guaranteed 4 days a week?

a lot of people would. 1-300-800-222 is the number. And did you see that bloke in Victoria that's got a 2009 Land Cruiser that's done a million Ks? Wants to sell it, reckons he'll get 30 grand for it. It's a Land Cruiser. Probably will. I don't know. When's the time to let it go, do you think? When's the time to let the car go? Give us a call. You might have some other things you want to raise as well. Happy to talk about that too. We've got an edition of American Insight coming up with Bruce Walpy as well. Here's Rod Stewart.

0: Young Turks. Young Turks, Rod Stewart. Why is that song called Young Turks, says my texter. Because Young Turks are just young people cutting loose, aren't they? Isn't that, I think that's the phrasing of it. That's what it means. Paddy and the bloke just, you know, cutting a swathe. Young Turks. 1-300-800-222 is my number if you'd like to call. Issues of the day that sit for you on your mind.
1: Issue of the day.
0: How about the bloke selling his Land Cruiser in Victoria? It's done a million Ks. This is my texter. Because Young Turks are just young people cutting loose, aren't they? Isn't that, I think that's the phrasing of it. That's what it means. Paddy and the bloke just, you know, cutting a swathe. Young Turks. 1-300-800-222 is my number if you'd like to call.

0: reach the magic number. Maybe that's right. Still, Land Cruisers do have a long life, don't they? 1-300-800-222 is the number. Somebody else is suggesting, Jane in Hawthorne says, look, Phil, if people like chocolate, they should watch Four Corners. But that is a major human rights issue here in Australia and overseas. Yeah, well, this is to do with what do we know about where our stuff comes from, particularly cocoa, which is the main ingredient of chocolate. Well, the operino, you know, that's the business end of chocolate, isn't it? How much do we know about where it's grown and the conditions under which it's grown and whether kids are enslaved to do it and exploited to do it? And it seems like, according to the Four Corners report, they are. I agree it's a problem. I don't know how much what you do as a consumer about it when you have to you have to essentially accept assurances that manufacturers give you. 1-300-800-222 is the number. Yes, the lines are free. Pearl, g'day, Pearl.
1: Phil, how are you going?
0: Not too bad.
1: Can I just say woohoo for the Manxman that won the last gold medal?
0: Yes, I knew you would be pleased about that.
1: I would. I didn't know it, but I am pleased, yeah. What was it won in?
0: Three-legged race.
1: Oh, get out.
0: Well, what else is a Manx man going to win, Phil?
1: Oh, my God, Phil. But I'm impressed that you know that. What did they actually win?
0: The Manx man?
1: I told you
0: the three-legged race. they had a crack at the egg and spoon race as well, Pearl. Oh, but I don't think they did very well. I don't think they did very well in that.
1: You're taking me back to school now. Well, that's it. I don't know. I wasn't watching the Commonwealth Games, and I didn't know that until I heard it on your show before. So woohoo!
0: Woohoo!
1: Yeah, that's. But and then I rang about the Land Cruiser that's done 1 million kilometres.
0: Yes.
1: And I heard that on the TV news this morning, and I was amazed by that. And I said to my mechanic son, who's 40 years old, I told him about it. And I said, yeah, wow, that's amazing. And he said, not really, Mom. It's not unusual. I said, what do you mean? And he sort of told me that, don't know about the rest of Australia, but in the Northern Territory, it's quite normal to do 30,000 Ks a year.
0: Hmm. Well, it would be.
1: And that's just over 30 years old. There are many Land Cruisers in Australia that are over 30 years old. There are 50-year-old ones still going.
0: Yeah.
1: They've probably done more than 1 million.
0: Yeah, well.
1: But I don't know if it'd be worth 30 grand.
0: I don't think I'd pay $30,000 for it either.
1: And I've
0: what's the line out of the movie? Tell him he's dreaming.
1: Was that the castle or the castle?
0: The castle. Well, it depends whether you're sending coals to Newcastle or Newcastle.
1: Yeah, we had that debate the other night with Ashwin. Castle or castle?
0: Yeah. Where are you sitting with it, Pearl? I grew up on Newcastle, but I mean, yeah. On Newcastle. Yeah.
1: Well, I went to high school that was called Castle Russian High School in a town called Castle Town, and there was actually a 800-900 year castle in that town.
0: Oh. Mm. I grew up with castle, but I didn't do the posh thing with going to the dance. I never went to a dance. I never went to a dance, Pearl.
1: But I have to say, I'm not as Manx as I used to be, and I have changed from castle to a bit like castle, but not quite castle.
0: Oh, well.
1: If I went home and said I'm going to Castle Russian High School, my friends would hate me. They'd think I was posh.
0: They think you're all posh. That's right.
1: Yeah.
0: Oh, no.
1: One last thing.
0: Yes, Pearl.
1: I think some of this has been debated on the ABC before. I think it was your last question or close to it.
0: Mm-hmm.
1: You said something about a patent for someone for the centrifugal.
0: Yeah.
1: Something or other?
0: Yeah.
1: Well, is it a patent or a patent or a centrifugal?
0: I can tell you about this.
1: Centrifugal. And I asked, I asked my mechanic son again, is it a centrifugal? Because we've had this before.
0: Or centrifugal.
1: Or centrifugal. And he said, Mum, it's whatever the customer wants to say. He's a very diplomatic.
0: Well, maybe it is centrifugal. Centrifugal.
1: It is spelt centrifugal. It's got a G, not a C.
0: Centrifugal.
1: Centrifugal or centrifugal?
0: Ray says the movie's the car.

0: Ussel. Yes, the movie is definitely the castle, isn't it?
1: Not no, the, it's a castle.
0: But the movie's not the castle. You never go and see the castle. You go and see the castle.
1: No, I've never seen the movie, but I've heard lots of bits about it, and it yeah. seems really funny. Mm. Anyway, where were all the nightlife?
0: No, but anyway, the patent. Yeah, well, the difference between patent and patent is that a patent is the legal protection. Right? It's called a patent, and it might be patently obvious, Pearl, of what a patent is, but that's the distinction.
1: No, it's not patently obvious. There's a definite distinction, and I think if you're Australian, it should be a patent.
0: No, that's a different thing, though.
1: What's that other? I can't remember it now, and I won't waste any more time.
0: Thank you very much, Pearl.
1: Oh, by the way,
0: yes,
1: it's my oldest grandson's birthday today.
0: Happy birthday.
1: He's 32.
0: 32, wow.
1: How dare he?
0: Good on you.
1: Thank you.
0: See ya. Bye.
1: Bye.
0: Thank you, Ray from Atlanta. I've got a 2013 Lexus GS350 with 354,000 Ks. Still feels like a new car. Gee, that's a lovely picture. Beautiful. Someone says, if Daryl Kerrigan pronounces it castle, that's the way it is. I agree with that. There is no disputing it. Cracker says, I never sell it. Film my 94 Holden VR Caprice. That is a beautiful thing too. Gary's on the road. G'day, Gary.
2: Hi, how's it going?
0: There'll be plenty of Land Cruiser stories around, wouldn't there?
2: Oh, yeah. With that one, it's hitting a million
0: Ks. Universe. Yeah.
2: Well, it's actually on 9999, but it's sort of like not going to try it because they don't know whether it's going to say a million or roll back to 0000.
0: Yeah. Oh, so I see. Oh, hang on. It just might go over to, well, it probably will just go to 000, won't it? Yeah.
2: Yeah. So if they want to do it, you know, or move it around, they probably have to take a Speedo, disconnect the Speedo cable so it won't work sort of thing. At least that way they can move it around then.
0: But it hasn't got enough dials to do a million anyway, has it? No.
2: No, I don't think so.
0: There's not enough dials on the numbers. Are there only six dials on the numbers?
2: Maybe seven, I think.
0: Oh, there are seven. So it can get to a million. Okay. In any event, Gary, if it's done a million, I think it deserves a decent retirement, doesn't it?
2: Yeah, but the thing is, if they sort of like, you know, if they move it around, the wheel's still got to turn, and if the cable's still hooked up, it's got to roll it over. So they have to disconnect that so it won't click it over. It's just sit on that 9999.
0: Yeah. All right. Thanks, mate. Appreciate it. See ya. Okay. Bye-bye. So I'm trying to remember. Actually, on the car I've got at the moment, it's a modern car. It's got just a digital readout. But on the old cars with the rotary dials, I'm trying to remember how many dials there were. Were there six or seven dials? I think there are only six. I've got a 2009 Mercedes with a 270,000 Ks. Surprises me. That's lasted that long in a modern day. If we had a Land Cruiser here in King Island, you'd only have a seat and an engine left. After a million on the clock, rust is a massive problem, says Chipper. Yes, that is true, Chipper. They'll only go this long and last that long in inland Australia, won't they? Because if we're on the coast, the rust is going to get you in the end. That is completely true. All righty. Yeah, no, thanks for that. Chris from Pakenham says the Land Cruiser will be getting close to being run in. I know they go forever, but a million Ks is kind of ridiculous, is it not? 1-300-800-222. All right, Bruce Warby's on the line for us. We're going to have another edition of American Insight.

0: It's two matters, American and its influence in world affairs. US President Donald Trump says the United States is going to begin imminent new talks with Iran, whatever this means. He says the United States Middle East allies have reached an, quote, emerging deal that would include the reopening of the Strait of Hormuz. Well, we have heard this before. Iran's foreign minister, though, says that's not true. And there's no talk about opening the crucial waterway as well. President Trump has told reporters that aboard Air Force One that a plan had been in place for US forces to carry out the biggest attack, he said, that had ever happened since World War II. And that if that happened, there would be disaster. But he decided to give diplomacy more time after hearing from key Gulf leaders, including the Saudi Crown Prince Mohammed bin Salman. Well, Bruce Walpe joins us once more for an edition of American Insight, Senior Fellow at the US Study Center and former political staffer. G'day, Bruce. How are you?
1: Just fine, Philip. Great to be with you. Yeah, thank you so much. Greetings from Colorado. Good morning.
0: Yes, greetings to Colorado, too, from your end of it as well. What's the truth of this? What's being reported there? What's the truth? Because he keeps saying there's an agreement, but then no agreement seems to actually be forthcoming. And these talks, he says there are talks, but the Iranians say there aren't. What's the truth of it?
1: I think the truth of it is that a lot of people put pressure on him not to do it. The Saudis in particular, with a couple of other friendly nations in the Persian Gulf. And I think it prevailed on Trump. They say, give it one more try before you go into an apocalyptic channel to end this war. And I think Trump is actually ambivalent. But is he channeling his inner John Lennon, you know, give peace a chance? Or is inner Richard Nixon, who did the Christmas bombing in Hanoi in, you know, 1973, which did not end the Vietnam War? He has the fleets, the airplanes, the refueling planes, everything is ready. And when he says something, you know, as big as anything in World War II, that is pretty hefty. That'd be a very hefty attack. But the fact that he's trapped, he is the Iranians. Every indication is they don't want to give up their new control of the Strait of Hormuz, and that's exactly what Trump wants. Then the nuclear stuff, that's for later, but that's as big an issue as the Strait. So I trust all the reporting that you've relay to all the listeners this evening, and that I think it's accurate, but we don't know what the outcome is going to be, and we don't know what Trump's patience is for talks to continue. He talked to his cabinet. It was Friday here in the United States, and he said, I don't know if they can make a deal. All they do is make me angry. And so that's where we are. We're stuck, and everyone is paying a terrible price as far as economic damage. Australia in particular, it's hurting everything.
0: Yeah, it's not clear that they can bomb this way out of it anyway, is it? Bombing so far, it doesn't seem to have made much difference to, I mean, okay, it's reduced the capacity of the Iranians' military forces, but it doesn't stop it. And what's further attacks apart from killing a whole lot of people going to achieve?
1: If you really want to win a war, it's with ground troops. But that's exactly the forbidden zone in American politics. That's what a forever war is. That's what Vietnam was. That's what Afghanistan was. That's what Iraq was. And so it's sort of like you can't touch it. You touch it, you die. And so, I mean, and how many troops would we be talking about to do to effectively take over Iran? And you're in the 500,000 range, 500,000. And so Trump can't go there. He's already suffering enormously politically from where this is so far. There have been 18 American casualties, a terrible loss, but it's not of catastrophic proportions. But you start talking ground troops, he'd be finished. I think there would be impeachment resolutions in the Congress if he did that. So that's why he really is trapped, because he can't achieve the objectives he set out on February 28th when the war started, which was, I'm going to destroy their military, there's going to be regime change, and I want their nuclear program stopped. Nothing about, because he didn't anticipate that Iran ultimately would seize and control the Strait of Hormuz. It's really tough. This is pretty awful stuff.
0: Yeah, it's very unpopular war, as you say, but that's right. It's not clear, as I think to any observers, what his actual options are here, because the Iranians are essentially controlling the tempo and you know, medium term outcome of this through their control of the Strait of Hormuz, aren't they?
1: This is where the Saudis and the Emirates and others, Bahrain, Oman, could come in and just cut some deal in which the strait is open, and maybe there are new commercial fees attached to transiting the strait, and that is enough to keep Iran happy and to keep commerce going. But this is kind of the last big test of whether there's any responsible diplomacy that can be exercised and put in place. So I figure this will run for another few days, and then Trump will come back and he has, as you said, he's waffled many times. Well, I'm gonna destroy your civilization too. Well, we're gonna have peace talks. I think this is the last go round on that, because otherwise he looks completely ineffective and foolish, because he can't achieve any of his objectives under any scenario.
0: The latest polling puts Donald Trump's approval rating as very low. He's the only president more unpopular than Donald Trump at this point in his second term was Richard Nixon, and that was on the eve of his resignation over the Watergate scandal. The midterm elections are always a referendum on the president. You've written a piece saying we're witnessing now the unfolding of the unmaking of Trump's presidency. In what sense is it being unmade?
1: It's being unmade in that he's no longer effective as a president in terms of getting his programs through and leading the country. I went back in writing the piece. It's in the Sydney Morning Herald online now. It'll be in print on Wednesday. I went back. I just was reflecting on it, and I recall reading in the 1960s Theodore H. White's great political journalism books, The Making of the President, 1960, John Kennedy, 1964, Lyndon Johnson, 1968, Richard Nixon. And he would describe what it takes to make a president and to win a campaign. And Trump, there was The Making of the President 2016 and 2024 for Trump. But now it's being unmade because he has not delivered for the American people what they elected him to do. Have a really great economy, pushing culture war buttons, you know, take care of immigration, take care of crime, take care of woke ideology and so forth. But he's not, the economy is much worse because of the war in Iran than it was when he was inaugurated 18 months ago. He's not leading voters to have confidence and trust in him. And everything that he had hoped for is being now dominated by this war. And so therefore his approval rating is in the mid 30s. And that is extremely dangerous territory. Democrats and people around the country are just really angry at his presidency, how he conducts it. And they really want to vote. And as you said, the midterm elections are a referendum on the president and his party. And so the vote is not it's a chance for voters to say, do we need a mid-course correction in this president's term? And I think Democrats are really amped up and are going to come out in really strong numbers. Republican, he is not on the ballot. This is a vote for members of the House and Senate. I think and it's not being on the ballot means that a lot of Republicans will not necessarily come out and vote because it's not an opportunity to vote for him. So all in all, we're seeing, I think, a president that is being unmade in office and becoming less effective than he ever wanted to be.
0: You don't give any credence to, well, I know you've talked about this before, but the view of Steve Bannon that what Donald Trump will do is declare a national emergency over the legitimacy of the elections because of this. I mean, he's already said this in this official address from the Oval Office, hasn't he? And is this idea that he'll declare some sort of national emergency and that therefore there will be no midterm elections? Do you give any credence to that view?
1: You know, it's such a monumental matter that I just can't believe it actually it will occur, because what it means is it would be a coup. In other words, yeah. you're decapitating the legislative branch of government, the co-equal legislative branch of government to the executive. And if you can't have elections for Congress to function, you don't have an American democracy.
0: That's what Bannon says he will do. Bannon says he will do it, he reckons. But I mean, I'm not saying he's right, but that's what he says. Yeah.
1: I hope and pray to God that he's dead wrong. And I just think it's beyond comprehension that he would do that. But anyway, people are so wrapped up in Trump's machinations and what he says every day on Truth Social and the press conferences. He goes all over the place. He floods the zone with his thinking and ideology, if you will, and what he wants to do. And he talks about everything that comes into his head. And so in that atmosphere, these rumors that, in fact, he might be capable of doing something as extreme as this emerge.
0: True. Now, can we talk about measles? Despite all his anti-vaccination rhetoric over recent times, Robert F. Kennedy Jr., the U.S. Health Secretary, who, as we know, is I think you would describe as an extremist on a number of things, including his anti-vax stance, on Sundays told American parents that they should get their children vaccinated against measles. This is because, contrary to his previous positions, this is because the surge in infections has reached numbers not seen in the past 35 years. In other words, the measles situation is rapidly getting out of hand in the US, isn't it?
1: That's exactly right. There are thousands of cases, and it is the worst in four decades. And I mean, all of us, I assume we all got measles shots when we were kids, right? And it curbed the spread of the disease. And so it's this anti-science, anti-medical wisdom posture that he has in all kinds of areas. And so, yes, he's very strong against vaccines. He does not endorse the COVID vaccines. He says America has had more of a death rate from COVID than any other country, almost any other country. He's absolutely dead wrong on that. But in the way he goes about dismantling established scientific wisdom about how to handle public health issues, that is at the core of the controversy over Robert F. Kennedy Jr. He was on CNN on Sunday here, and it was just quite a contentious interview. It went for 21 minutes, in which he hardly budged on any issues, and it was just a very angry shout out with the Dana Bash, who was in the chair. Mm. Why does Trump keep someone like Kennedy around who's alienating the scientific community and so forth? And he keeps him around because he loves the Kennedy name, that a Kennedy is associated with the Trump. It's almost like putting gold into the Oval Office. I have a golden friend, a Kennedy, and he supports me. And so therefore I support him. But he is, I think the consensus of people who have worked in public health is he is really a disaster that is degrading the health of the American people. But I think as far as the outbreak of measles being so extraordinarily high, you can't deny it, that ultimately he had to say, okay, if you're a parent, yes, please, if you wish, go ahead and vaccinate your children. So it was a statement of desperation because of what he has long believed.
0: Yes, taken together, the past 2 years have seen more measles infections in the U.S. than the rest of the 21st century combined.
1: It's not true. awful. Yeah. Yes.
0: Yep, and then there's the show trial of Anthony Fauci, of course, in the U.S. Senate, which a lot of people think is pretty disgraceful.
1: I think Fauci, he took the Fifth Amendment. Legally, he can, you know, do that and not incriminate himself. And people do want to put him in jail. He's 85 years old. He has one of the most distinguished records of in public health of any American in history. And he did help guide the country under President Trump through COVID. And a lot of people just say it was terrible, the masks and shutting down the economy and so forth. But the fact is, a million Americans died. But more would have died without the vaccine. Yeah. And without taking, I'm sorry, and without taking steps to limit transmission of the disease. In any event, I think he could have answered all the questions that would have been asked at him. Mm. And I thought it was a bad tactical decision because it allows the people who do not like him, it gives them a higher platform in which to discredit Fauci and all he stood for.
0: Yeah, it's interesting. Righto, Bruce. Appreciate it. Always good to chat. And best wishes to everyone in Colorado. Thanks, mate.
1: Thank you so much. And no shortage of news from the United States, Phil.
0: Sure is
1: and
0: not.
1: It'll continue.
0: See ya.
1: Thank you so much.
0: Bye.
1: See ya. Bye.

0: Yes, we'll be back next week with another edition of American Insight. That's it for me. I've got to go. Rod's going to look after you for the rest of the week. As you know, Francis Leach is going to look after you overnight, so that's the main thing. Hello, Francis.
1: Oh, Phil, you're coming and then you're leaving me already.
0: No, exactly. Well, congratulations and well done for slotting into the news chair. Well done.
1: Yeah, it's a big pair of moccasins to fill, but I'm enjoying it. It's going to be fun again tonight.
0: I think carpet slippers to fill, aren't they?
1: Probably.
0: No, actually, there weren't any because he never wore any shoes, but that's another matter.
1: Thong. Or as some people call them, flip-flops, maybe. Yeah. Are you a thongs man or a flip-flops guy?
0: No, neither. No, a well-covered shoe is a wondrous thing, Francis.
1: A covered ankle.
0: Yes.
1: You're not one of these young people walking around without socks on then.
0: Certainly not.
1: No.
0: What's coming up?
1: Coming up, we'll do our four quiz. Next up, four topics, three questions. Yep. Also, we're going to be speaking with Dr. Bill Lott, former professor of chemistry and physics, who's going to be talking to me really about this thing called social jet lag, which is about having to readjust your life when you start working night shifts. So this is more about therapy for me than anything else.
0: Oh, yeah.
1: But I think everyone listening can get something out of that,
0: oh,
1: too.
0: Oh, yeah. You're going to have to get used to all these hours now, friends.
1: Oh, yeah. Here we go.
0: Hey, come on. It's only early. Nothing to it.
1: Indeed.
0: Right. Good luck, mate.
1: See you, mate.
0: Thank you. Francis Leach, the new host of ABC Overnights. I'll talk to you next Monday, and I hope everything goes well in the meantime. Be good. Here's the news.
2: ABC News with Noni Edwards. The cost of goods is expected to rise across the country as transport companies pass on higher diesel prices. The 32-cent fuel excise discount, which was halved in July, ended yesterday, with prices expected to increase at the Bowser over the coming days and weeks. The discount was originally introduced to provide relief for motorists amid the global oil fuel crisis caused by the war in the Middle East. Hermione Parsons from the Australian Logistics Council says consumers will ultimately wear the costs of the increase.
3: Whoever purchases those goods, whichever business, whichever household purchases the goods, will having to pay their share of all the prices. So these increases are not absorbed by the transport companies, and they can't be.
2: The WA District Court's been told the former Bishop of Broome, who's accused of sexual offences, used to go to a beach house where he didn't want to be disturbed. David Webber reports.
4: Christopher Saunders is accused of offending against three young men when he was the Bishop of Broome. The court's heard from Mary Ann Van Dahl, who worked as the Bishop's personal assistant. She's told the court he'd ask her to buy clothes for younger men. Ms. Van Dahl said Mr. Saunders would go to a location known as the beach house, and he'd tell her he didn't want to be disturbed for a few days. The beach house was where one of Mr. Saunders' alleged victims has claimed he was kissed and touched sexually without his consent. The trial continues.
2: Iran says it's continuing talks on the Strait of Hormuz with its neighbour Oman, shutting down claims from US President Donald Trump it had asked him to call off airstrikes. Middle East correspondent Matthew Doran explains.
5: Iran obviously wanting to express its control over that waterway. It has done so throughout the course of this war, which is now in its sixth month, but also conceding to a point that it is going to have to work with some of its neighbours in this part of the world, and namely in this instance Oman, which sits on the other side of that waterway. The back and forth between the governments there is about what sort of routes could be used by ships going in and out of the Persian Gulf through the Strait of Hormuz. This ongoing idea that perhaps Iran controls one of those channels for ships going either in or out of the Persian Gulf, Oman controls the other.
2: The family of the detained former leader of Myanmar Aung San Suu Kyi has welcomed her being allowed to meet a delegate from the Red Cross. It's her first confirmed contact with the outside world for 2.5 years. Ms. Suu Kyi, who's now 81, has been in detention since her democratically elected government was overthrown by the military in 2021. Her son, Kim Aris, has told the BBC he's reassured by the news of the meeting.
6: I can confirm that that meeting has happened. I spoke with that delegate earlier today. He confirmed that, and that my mother does appear to be in good health.
2: Japan's Prime Minister has visited quake-hit Kumamoto Prefecture in the country's south 6 days after a magnitude 7.1 tremor killed 38 people and left tens of thousands without water. Kumamoto was previously hit by a major earthquake in 2016. While the death toll from last month's quake has been far lower, more than 260 died, nearly half of the deaths occurred in commercial facilities. Sanae Takeuchi says the government is working to maintain water supplies to medical and care facilities and aims to soon provide an update on when services would be restored more widely.
7: The government will work together with local authorities to ensure that housing is provided promptly to give peace of mind to those affected by the disaster.
2: The Archbishop of Canterbury's prayed for peace at a church service in Cameroon's largest city, Douala. Dame Sarah Mullally, who's the spiritual head of about 100 million Anglicans worldwide, says she came to reassure worshippers they hadn't been forgotten. Fighting between separatist groups and government forces in English-speaking parts of Cameroon has left thousands dead since the conflict began nearly a decade ago. And England's Soccer Administration is set to become the latest governing body to withdraw its support for Gianni Infantino's bid for re-election as head of FIFA, joining Wales and Finland. The BBC's Patrick Geary has this report.
8: The Football Association is set to withdraw a letter of support for Mr. Infantino following a similar move by the FA of Wales in what appears to be a concerted effort to increase the pressure on the FIFA president. He's due to seek a fourth term in office at an election in March next year. European football's governing body UEFA has also written to Mr. Infantino to tell him that it is actively considering legal action, arbitration and/or regulatory complaints arising from FIFA's plan to sell minority stakes in a company running its biggest competition. FIFA dropped the proposal over the weekend.
2: And that's the latest from ABC News.
9: The forecast for Tasmania for Tuesday, scattered showers about the west and south with isolated showers elsewhere from the late afternoon. Showers falling as snow to above 900 metres during the morning with patchy inland frost. Light winds tending southwesterly in the northwest. In Launceston, morning frost with a partly cloudy day, a top of 13. In Burnie, a shower or two with a top of 14 degrees.
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1: And good morning to you. Hope your Tuesday started well enough. Francis Leach here for another overnight stint here on ABC Radio. And always happy to talk to you because we're going to do the four quiz as we do every morning when we kick things off here. And that requires you picking up the phone and giving me a call on 1300 800 222, 1300 800 222. And you can play via the SMS as well, 0437 774 774. So push those messages through to me. Four topics. Three questions in each. If you answer three questions, you go into the prize pool and you might be spun out of that as our winner for the night. But it's always fun to play. Always great to talk to you. I'll give you the topics now so you can get a flavour of what it is that we're going to be doing tonight. So we'll have questions about World War II. Also about Pink Floyd tonight, because today, on this day in 1967, the 4th of August, Piper at the Gates of Dawn, the debut album by Pink Floyd, was released. So why not? If you're a Floyd fan, this is your moment. Some questions about powerful women in history and questions about Australian scandals. So a nice mixed bag for you there. Get on the phone and play the four quiz. 1300 800 222 is the number to play. Or you can also be part of the action via the SMS. Send us a message on 0437 774 774. We're on the quiz right after we spend a bit of time with Blondie.

0: From their wonderful Parallel Lines album from, 1978? Sunday Girl there. 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
0: And it's time for the four quiz. 1-300-800-222 is the number to call and play. And also SMS 0437-774-774. Three questions is your target. If you can answer three, then you go into the prize pool and you might win the coveted, the much cherished overnight's quiz prize, which includes the sticker, the fridge magnet, and something that Mick will find down the back of the couch. Cutting Australia magazine down the back of the couch tonight, apparently. So get on the phone, 1-300-800-222. Four topics, I should say. World War II, Pink Floyd, Floyd Heads, this is your night, powerful women in history, and Australian scandal. So something for everybody, I reckon. Let's say hello to Owen, who's our first player in Sydney this evening or this morning. Hi, Owen. How are you today?
2: Oh, good morning, Blondfish. Welcome to the show. How are you?
0: I am well. Well, how was your Monday? Did you have a good start to the week, Owen?
2: I think the less said about Monday, the better. It's a chaotic day.
0: Oh, no. Okay, well, let's hope Tuesday's better. And what better way to start your Tuesday than racing through a couple of questions on the quiz? Are you ready to go?
2: I am certainly ready to go, yep.
0: Okay, which topic would you like first? You could go World War II, Pink Floyd, if you're a Floyd fan, powerful women in history, or Australian scandal?
2: I'll try Australian scandal.
0: Okay, here's this. Listen to this. It's 1994, and Australia is being transfixed by the pursuit of a corporate crook who has fled the country. Now, take a listen to this bit of historical ABC reporting and tell me who we're talking about.

0: talking about?
1: To avoid extradition by arguing that he's too sick to travel. In response, the Australian authorities have offered to transport the bankrupt businessman home in an ambulance plane, complete with oxygen tent and doctors. The court has now ruled that a trip by air carries an unacceptable risk, but a journey by ship would be feasible. But that may be some time off yet. It's an unwelcome birthday present for the former corporate high flyer who turns 46 on Sunday.
0: Imagine being on a ship sent back to Australia. Sounds something from the old days, Owen. Who was that talking? Who were we talking about there?
2: Oh, well, I can remember that time. I remember Andrew Denton actually, as a joke, said he was going to send someone over there to kidnap him. And then, and he got several sort of donations and had to return them. Anyway, it's Christopher Skase.
0: It was Christopher Skase on the beautiful Spanish island of Mallorca. Which is where he was in residence while he was avoiding extradition. Well done for getting that one right. Well done also to Jim in Campbelltown, who got it, as well as Chipper there as well, who were right on that one, Harry and Harvey Bay as well. They understood what I was talking about there. Okay, so you've done your bit of Australian scandal, so you have to move to one of our other topics. Powerful women, World War II, or maybe some Pink Floyd for you?
2: I'll try powerful women.
0: Okay. Which woman led India's government as Prime Minister for much of the period between 1966 and 1984?
2: That would be Indira Gandhi.
0: It was Indira Gandhi indeed. Well done. Two from two. You've started at an absolute clip here, Owen. So you've got one more to go before you can go into the prize pool. World War II or Pink Floyd for you?
2: I'll try World War II.
0: Okay. Question for you from the history of World War II. What was the code name for the Allied invasion of Normandy on the 6th of June 1944?
2: Oh, and here's now I'm going to trip up because I only know it was D-Day, I think.
0: It was D-Day, but it had an operational name. And we need to know the answer. But thank you for playing, Owen.
2: Thanks, Francis. Take care. Thank you.
0: We'll talk to you soon. 1-300-800-222 is the number to play. 1-300-800-222 or 0437-774-774 if you want to hit us up on the SMS here on ABC Radio Overnights. We're heading to Nelson Bay now. And Chris, hello, Chris.
3: Good evening. How are you tonight?
0: I'm well, mate. How has your Tuesday morning started?
3: It's pretty quiet at the moment. I must admit, I've been trying to get some sleep, but just can't quite drop off. So
0: well, I'm glad we could keep you company for a little while. Now, I don't know what you had World War II history is like, but do you know the code name that was given to the epic landings, the maritime landings on the French beaches of 6th of June 1944? What was it?
3: Well, I do remember that they nearly called the whole thing off because there was a crossword not long before that had a lot of the names of the code names involved, and one of them was Overlord. I think it's Operation Overlord.
0: You are absolutely right. Well done. Well done indeed. Operation Overlord it was, and that's Harry in the Bay and Jim in Campbelltown. They're in good form tonight. They knew that as well. Well done. So you can pick from the other topics that we've got. Powerful Women, Australian Scandal, Pink Floyd. Are you a Floyd fan at all?
3: If it's Dark Side of the Moon, I love it, but I don't know too much else about them. So I might go with the... powerful women in history.
0: Powerful women in history it is then. Who became the first woman to fly solo across the Atlantic Ocean?
3: Come on, come to my head. I keep thinking Amy. What was her name again? Jeez.
0: I can hear it on the tip of your tongue, but you can't bring the plane to land, Chris.
3: No, to be honest, it's not coming to me. I know the name. When I hear it, I'm going to kick the floor.
0: All right, mate. Well, you can play again tomorrow. That's the beauty of this. There's always another opportunity tomorrow. Thanks for calling, though. Hope you get some sleep.
3: Good night, mate. Yes. Good night.
0: Let's go to John in Denistone today. Hi, John. How are you?
4: I'm well. Good morning, Francis.
0: Welcome to our four quiz for Tuesday morning. Do you know who we're talking about? Who became the first woman to fly solo across the Atlantic Ocean?
4: Could I hear the question, please?
0: Yes. Who became the first woman to fly solo across the Atlantic Ocean? Happened in 1932.
4: I believe it was Amelia.

0: Earhart.
1: It was Amelia Earhart who did that and then mysteriously and tragically disappeared on a flight. I think she was trying to cross the Pacific Ocean in 1937.
0: She was, yeah. She disappeared somewhere, they believe, in the Marshall Islands.
1: Yeah, still haven't. I don't think they've recovered. Have they recovered parts of her aircraft yet? I don't know. I need to chase that up, but yes.
0: There's some reports that they may have found some traces of the aircraft, yes.
1: Okay, so you've got one. We need you to get three to go into the prize pool. Do you want Australian Scandal, World War II, or Pink Floyd?
0: World War II, please.
1: World War II it is. It's December 1941. You're listening to the radio. Things are very dramatic, and you hear this. You need to be able to tell me whose voice this is.
2: Men and women of Australia, we are at war with Japan. That has happened because in the first instance, Japanese naval and air forces launched an unprovoked attack on British and United States territory.
1: Dramatic moment in Australian history as Australians gathered around their radios to hear that. John, who was that speaking?
0: That was John Curtin, Prime Minister of Australia.
1: It was indeed. John Curtin, Prime Minister of Australia, who was our wartime leader throughout the Pacific campaign. And, yes, that was his voice. Listen to that.
0: He almost made it to the end of the war. He died before the end.
1: He did. He did die before the end. I think the service of leading the country during the war almost did for him, for sure. But, yes, that was his voice. And you forget that Australian accent from that time and just how distinct it is.
0: It's changed a lot.
1: It has changed a lot. So it's John Curtin. So you've got two from your two questions so far, one powerful woman, one World War II. So you need Australian Scandal or a Pink Floyd question because we move to a different topic each time we get question right.
0: Australian Scandal, please.
1: Australian Scandal it is. Okay. The fine cotton scandal had nothing to do with fabrics or the rag trade. Which industry did this scam from the mid-'80s scandalise?
0: The racing. They substituted a racehorse.
1: They did. Fine cotton, Queensland racing it was. I think it was Queensland, wasn't it? Anyway, it was quite incredible. And the horse that they used in the race was a poor old nag called Bold Personality that was painted up to look like fine cotton. And
0: yes, the white lead or something, and that's how they realised that that was a substitute.
1: It was. It was, it was a bad scam done quite badly.
3: Unsettling down.
4: The ring-in, wearing the gold colours, was so wound up from the morning's drama, he raced like a crazed beast.
3: Fine Cotton's racing very erratically around that back corner.
4: The horse's odds had crashed spectacularly from 33 to 1 to close to 3 to 1. Another huge problem. The plan had been for no bets placed on course, keeping the odds large, so the off-course bookies would have to pay up at whatever price the horse started at.
1: There you go. That was, John, a bit of history from the television there. And you can see it on YouTube when poor old Bold Personality takes off out of the gate. It is, let's just say it's a little bit agitated as it races out of the gate and tries to settle down in that race. It was a mess from start to finish.
0: All right, very good. Thank you, Francis.
1: Thank you, John. You're in the prize pool, so we will make sure that you are in the running.
0: And that's after the news, is it?
1: Before the news. Before the news, we'll announce who the winner is. But thank you for calling, and thank you for playing.
0: Okay. Glad to.
1: Okay, it's overnights, ABC Radio Overnights. Francis Leach with you here, 1-300-800-222 to play the four quiz. 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
1: Back to your answers and questions and more of the four quiz after we hear from Benson Boone. 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Whoa.

0: things that I've got.
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1: And we're playing the four quiz, four different topics, three questions from each, and your calls and SMSs are absolutely central to that. 1300 800 222 to play, or 0437 774 774 if you want to play along via the SMS, as we say hello to Helen in Healesville. Hello, Helen.
3: Good morning, Francis. I'm glad you're well.
1: Oh, I am, and I'm glad to hear from you as well. Have you had a good start to the week?
3: I have. I've had a lovely start, thank you.
1: Excellent. Now, you were here to play the four quiz, so let's get straight to the business at hand. Well, what topic would you like? World War II? We've got a question left in there. Pink Floyd. Nobody's been prepared to go there yet, but they still are there for you to play. We've still got Australian Scandal and Powerful Women as well. What do you want to do?
3: Could I try Pink Floyd, please?
1: You can indeed. Here's a question for you. It is today the anniversary of the release of their debut album, Piper from the Gates of Dawn, at the Gates of Dawn, I should say, 1967. But who was the band's original lead singer and principal songwriter? He only played and appeared on this one album.
3: Sid Barrett.
1: That's right. Sid Barrett, the lost superstar, who was also, the subject of the song Wish You Were Here many years later as well. But, yeah, looms large in the history of Pink Floyd. You're a big Floyd fan, Helen?
3: I am. Wish You Were Here's my favourite album.
1: Oh, wow, there you go. Yeah, it's a beautiful thing indeed. Okay, you've got plenty to offer there when it comes to the Floyd. What about any of our other topics for this morning?
3: Australian Scandal.
1: Australian Scandal. Okay, it's our last question in the Australian Scandal section. Which Australian 80s corporate shonk purchased Van Gogh's irises for an absolute truckload of cash and had to sell it cheap to try to sell and pay off some of his debts in the 1980s? And there's a lot to choose from when it comes to Australian shonks in the 1980s, but which one was the one that bought the Van Gogh painting and then had to sell it cheap to try to cover his debts?
3: I think I've heard this, but I can't remember. I'll have a guess.
1: Have a guess at who it might be.
3: '80s.
1: I need an answer, Helen.
3: Sorry, I can't think of anyone. But thanks for the opportunity.
1: Thanks. We'll play with you again soon, no doubt, as we speak to Julie in Adelaide this morning. Hello, Julie.
4: Hello, Francis.
1: Are you a Van Gogh fan?
4: Oh, I think it was Alan Bond.
1: It was Alan Bond. He was spending a lot of cash and he spent some on some very fine artwork and then very quickly had to find a buyer because the debt collectors were closing in. Well done to you. Now, we've still got one question in our Powerful Women section and one in our World War II section and also some Pink Floyd questions. What would you like to do for your second question?
4: Powerful Women, please.
1: Powerful Women it is. Okay. Who was England's reigning monarch during the defeat of the Spanish Armada of 1588?
4: Was it Queen Victoria the First?
1: No, it wasn't Queen Victoria. Thank you for playing, though, and we hopefully speak to you soon.
4: Right, thank you.
1: 1-300-800-222 is the number to call. 1-300-800-222. Thank you also to Paul in Plainlands. He worked out via the SMS. He sent it through. Alan Bond was our man when it came to purchasing some magnificent Van Gogh art. As we speak now to James in Elwood in Victoria. Hi, James. How are you going?
5: I'm well, thank you, Francis. How are you going?
1: I'm well. Do you know who we're talking about, our powerful woman, England's reigning monarch during the defeat of the Spanish Armada?
5: Charles the First.
1: No, it wasn't Charles the First, but thank you for calling. 1-300-800-222. Get on the phone if you know the answer. Ray in Orunga in New South Wales. Hello, Ray.
6: Hello, Francis.
1: Who are we talking about?
6: Yeah, it's Queen Elizabeth.
1: It was Queen Elizabeth the First. Was on the throne when the Spanish Armada was defeated in 1588. Okay, World War II is there. A Pink Floyd question if you want. What do you want to do?
6: I'll go to World War II then.
1: Okay,
6: please.
1: Our final question in this section. What was the name of the B-29 Super Fortress bomber that was used in the atomic attack on Hiroshima in 1945?
6: Enola Gay.
1: It was the Enola Gay, named after the pilot's mother, Enola Gay. Well done. So you've got two questions. If you want to be in
6: big
1: the
6: boy and little
1: yes,
6: big boy and little boy.
1: It was Fat Boy and Little Boy, I think it was.
6: Fat Boy and Little Boy, yeah.
1: Okay, here we go. Question number three. Has to be a Pink Floyd question. I don't know, Ray, if you're a Floyd fan, are you?
6: Yep.
1: You are? Okay, well, this might be right up your alley. Have a listen to this. So this is a question about one of the great Pink Floyd songs. Take a listen to this moment from a legendary Pink Floyd track, and then you've got to tell me the name of the song.

0: Oh, it blew people's minds when it was released in 1973. What is the name of that Pink Floyd song, Ray?
1: Right. Definitely off Dark Side of the Moon.
0: It is.
1: It's not Time. It's not Dark Side of the Moon. Not, what is it? No, I think it's Breathing the Air. Or
0: oh, no, I can't give it to you for that. But thank you. You're on the right album, but the wrong track. Thanks for playing.
1: Yeah. All right.
0: Good to hear from you, though. 1-300-800-222. And Leroy in Penrith knows what it is. Thank you, Leroy, for getting through on the SMS with your answer. But Matt in Newman in WA is next to have a crack at this. Hello, Matt. How are you?
2: Hey, Francis. Well, mate, how are you?
0: Not too bad. You in the mining business up there in Newman?
2: I am, mate. I'm on night shift, yep.
0: What are you doing on your night shift?
2: I'm currently sitting in the car down the bottom of the pit talking to you, Francis. But, yeah.
0: I'm glad to be part of your productivity, Matt.
2: Yeah, that's right. That's right.
0: Do you know that song?
2: I don't know that song. I don't know that song. You said it's from the right album.
0: Yeah, so
2: it's the wrong song.
0: That's right. Dark Side of the Moon was the 1973 mega album from Pink Floyd, but there's a particular song that has that extraordinary vocal performance from a professional backing singer by the name of Claire Torrey, who came in and just let rip on this track. That is the centerpiece of the record, actually, in the end. It becomes a sort of the great apex of this record that sold a gazillion copies around the world. If you haven't got a copy, Matt, you need to go and get one once you get back to town.
2: Oh, well, I've managed to avoid Pink Floyd for 43 years.
0: Well, maybe now's the time to finally give in. Hey, safe job today, safe working in, and have a good morning out there.
2: Good on you, Francis. See you, mate.
0: Talk to you soon. 1-300-800-222 to play as we speak with Michael in Nelson Bay. Michael.
3: Good morning, Francis. How are you?
0: I'm well. Do you know the name of the song?
3: Money?
0: No, it's not Money.
3: Oh, all right, you have a nice night, mate.
0: Thank you for playing. Let's speak to Dave in the ACT. Hi, Dave.
4: Oh, my goodness. Hello, friends.
0: What's happening for you in Canberra this morning? Oh. You need to go and get one once you get back to town.
2: Oh, well, I've managed to avoid Pink Floyd for 43 years.
0: Well, maybe now's the time to finally give in. Hey, safe job today, safe working in, and have a good morning out there.
2: Good on you, Francis. See you, mate.
0: Talk to you soon. 1-300-800-222 to play as we speak with Michael in Nelson Bay. Michael.
3: Good morning, Francis. How are you?
0: I'm well. Do you know the name of the song?
3: Money?
0: No, it's not Money.
3: Oh, all right, you have a nice night, mate.
0: Thank you for playing. Let's speak to Dave in the ACT. Hi.

0: tough. I just wanted to quickly, the fine cotton affair.
1: Yes.
0: It was tragic. And the thing that brought them down was with the painting. They used a water-based white, I think it was, and it bled.
1: Did the Bolt personality start to sort of like leak paint halfway down the straight or something? Like you could see it as it was running?
0: No, when they got him into the mounting yards, it was brought to the attention. I don't know if it was a bookmaker or who did it, who brought it to the attention of the stewards, from memory.
1: Yes.
0: But it was evident because he was such an outsider to win. Well, he wasn't, but it just all fell. It fell to water.
1: It did indeed. It was like Mick behind the glass in the producer's room there was telling me. It was like the Rudy Giuliani of the racetrack. It just started to bleed.
0: Absolutely. Somebody grabbed the wrong paint.
1: Do you know the answer?
0: They'd gone to Bunnings and got a cheap one.
1: Oh, and they paid the price. Do you know the answer to the question, or do we need to sort of say good morning to you and catch you next time?
0: Is there any chance you could let it rip again?
1: I will let it rip again because I'd love it. Here it is again. Have a listen to it. 1973, Dark Side of the Moon. What's the name of the song?

0: Does that ring any bells for you there, Dave?
1: Yeah, and they weren't good bells. not good bells at all. I like bells. It wasn't the Carillion. All right.
0: Thanks for playing, mate. We'll talk to you tomorrow.
1: No, we'll have a crack.
0: Okay,
1: have a crack.
0: Go on.
1: I'm going to have a guess and beautiful things that you do or done.
0: No, it's not, mate, but I really appreciate you playing along. We'll catch you soon. 1-300-800-222. Paulie has got it right on the SMS. Well done, Paulie. Won't give it away just yet. Bob is in Greenacre. G'day, Bob. Welcome to the Four Quiz on ABC Radio Overnights.
2: Oh, Francis, I'm an ex-boxer and I'm hearing bells.
0: You can't help me tonight. Fair enough. Well, we'll get you on another night, I'm sure.
2: Thank you.
0: Keep punching. Thanks for playing. Let's speak to Michael in Tasmania. Hi, Michael.
3: G'day.
0: Do you know what song that is? What Pink Floyd song
3: that
0: is?
3: Yeah, mate. You're playing right into my hands. It's my favourite track.
0: Oh, there you go. What's the name of it?
3: Yeah, The Great Gig in the Sky.
0: The Great Gig in the Sky. It is. Do you still put that record on a fair bit, the magic of the dark side of the moon?
3: I've got about 5 copies of the record, and I've got a massive collection of Pink Floyd stuff. So
0: why do you have five copies of Dark Side of the Moon?
3: Yeah, I would have, yep.
0: Is it just because you've worn out copy after copy after copy, or are you one of those completists that needs to buy the Japanese pressing and the bonus tracks and all that stuff?
3: I haven't got a Japanese copy, but certainly I've got many box sets. I've got box sets of Pink Floyd stuff.
0: You're playing in my sandpit when it comes to box sets and just basically kitting your house out with vinyl records. This is where I live. You're in my world here. Okay, well, the only question we've got left for you is a Floyd's question, so I'm sure you'll have no problem with this. Which Pink Floyd song contains the lyrics, or starts with the lyrics even, "We don't need no education"?
3: It's too late in the morning. It's off the Wall album. And it's called, I can't believe that I can't tell you this because I know all this stuff.
0: You know this one. Come on, Michael.
3: I do know it. I do know it. I'm laying in bed and I haven't got a computer in front of me, so I'm not looking it up. Teacher, leave those kids alone.
0: You don't even know all the lyrics. You just need the title of the song.
3: I can't believe it. I cannot believe I can't tell you this.
0: I'm going to have to let you go, Michael.
3: Yeah, okay.
0: Go back and listen to your Floyd records and brush up on your knowledge. Thanks for calling.
3: Can't believe I can't tell you.
0: That's okay. Yeah. No shame for playing. It's absolutely okay.
1: You don't need no education.
0: Yep. What's the name of the song? Dave, how are you this morning? Sounds like we've lost you, Dave. We'll get back to you as we say hello to Adam in Hobart. Hello, Adam. Welcome to the Four Quiz on ABC Radio Overnights.
4: Dave's not here. I'm sorry. Yes, good morning. Hello, Mr. Leach. May I have a question again, please?
0: Yes. Which Pink Floyd song contains the lyrics or

0: starts with the lyrics. We don't need no education.
1: I was really hoping that other fellow would get. I think it's another brick in the wall.
0: It is another brick in the wall.

0: There you go. Well done. Now, Adam, thank you for rounding out our four quiz this morning with that answer. We appreciate your time. What are you doing on your Tuesday morning?
1: No more questions.
0: That's it. We're done. You finished us off. You hit the tape.
1: What am I doing on Tuesday morning?
0: What are you doing up on Tuesday morning other than listening to me?
1: Well, my workday starts at midnight.
0: Like mine. Well done. We have that in common. Hey, give us a call again tomorrow when we play the four quiz.
1: Thank you for your professional radio manner.
0: Thank you, my friend. We'll talk to you then. And thanks to everybody who played. We'll come back and announce who is our prize winner in just a moment. And following that, we're going to talk about how I, as someone who's just adjusting to living with you through the nightlife, can adjust my sleep patterns, get better at being someone who's awake when everyone else is asleep, with Dr. Bill Lott, former professor of chemistry and physics. He's going to talk to us about that here on ABC Radio Overnights. First, though, let's spend the time with Noel and Oasis. Don't look back in anger.

0: Oasis, Unplugged, and Don't Look Back in Anger. Thanks to everyone who played the four quiz. John was our winner this morning. John, he got all three questions that he was asked correct. Give us a call back. John, you have won the overnight's quiz prize for the evening, the fridge magnet, the sticker, and the Gardening Australia magazine. And we'll do it again tomorrow morning, first up here on ABC Radio Overnights.
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0: Well, lots of us enjoyed the FIFA World Cup enormously. So many great moments to cherish, and the tournament itself delivered the promise of showing the game at its very, very best. But it didn't take FIFA long to once again ruin a great moment with its greed and avarice, because the world of football is up in arms with FIFA boss Gianni Infantino's attempt to try to sell the rights and access to the World Cup to private interest, particularly in the United States. So much so that the governing bodies of European football, the Asian Confederation and American Confederations are now actively campaigning for Gianni Infantino to be gone, and for once again a clean out at FIFA to try to root out the corruption and self-dealing which has become its trademark. Sally Sara from ABC Radio National's breakfast program caught up with an old friend of mine, Tariq Panja, who's a football writer of great renown at the New York Times, and spoke to him about where it's at and whether Infantino can actually hang on to the top job in the world game.
2: In my view, it's extremely difficult for Gianni Infantino to hold on. You've had three confederations, notably UEFA, the European football governing body, extremely powerful. You've had CONCACAF, the regional governing body for North American, Central American and the Caribbean. And most surprisingly, perhaps, the Asian Football Confederation really coming down strongly against this proposal of his. I think if there was a vote, CONCACAF and UEFA would certainly have most of their members vote to end his period in office. The Asian Confederation could be the vote swinger, with a number of nations there that Gianni Infantino has been close to, notably Qatar and Saudi Arabia. Australia, where you know you're speaking from, is based in that region as well. I think it's going to be very, very difficult, but I also think it's remarkable that he finds himself in this position. This was after, just a couple of weeks after, an extremely successful World Cup for him, one that generated $15 billion.
3: An own goal, so to speak.
2: An own goal, followed by maybe a red card.
3: So what's the process here, Tariq? What needs to happen for a change of leadership at FIFA? What are the options here if the countries move on him?
2: So the obvious one is he basically will be contacted, and people around him will be contacted and said, look, you might want to leave office now with some dignity. So that's him resigning. So that's the easy option. Then you have the other one where he can get a sensio motion. So what could happen is 19 of the 36 member council, so effectively FIFA's board, if 19 of them call for an emergency council meeting, they could then demand a sensio motion against him, followed by an emergency congress, which would require 50 plus 1% of FIFA's 211 members to vote him out of office.
3: What does all this mean for international football to have this happening, as you say, so soon after the World Cup?
2: It kind of exposes the fact that Gianni Infantino's 10 years in office have been marked by a lack of reform. Don't forget, this is a man who came in accidentally, in a way. His predecessors and the former leadership of global football, they were washed away in a major corruption scandal after the United States Department of Justice unsealed a colossal indictment detailing two decades of corruption at the top of world football. This is the clean skin. This is the guy who was going to clean everything up, bring football into an era of transparency and good governance. And here we have this 10 years later, a real stain on the reputation of FIFA, the organisation, again, on the president, Gianni Infantino, the man, and maybe the game as a whole, to say, is football ungovernable? That's what it kind of has exposed. After all of this, after everything that's happened, why is football so hard to clean up?
3: In this latest controversy, UEFA has been very vocal in opposition to Gianni Infantino's plans. Are there associations around the world that are providing support still to Mr. Infantino?
2: Yeah, and there were. The thing with Infantino's latest scheme here, he went directly to what he thinks pulls on the heartstrings of these 211 members, which is cold hard cash. He effectively said, look, I'm going to give you $20 million each and then extra, and then let me do this. Even within UEFA, it was interesting, the day before the UEFA statement that said UEFA was unanimous in its condemnation of this, the Football Association of the Czech Republic, its president said, from a pragmatic point of view, he would back this. And I think he was whipped into line the next day. Since then, we've had Qatar give Gianni Infantino some backing. Don't forget, he was living there when the World Cup was hosted there. I think Morocco has also given Gianni Infantino some backing. They'll be one of the hosts of the next World Cup. So a handful of countries have come out in support of this guy because, you know, the incumbent is always powerful and there are relationships behind the scenes. I've mentioned World Cup hosting rights, there's committee places people get, there's great sinecures in different places. For example, the people who sit on the FIFA Council, this board that meets three or four times a year, some of them on Zoom, they take anywhere between $250,000 and $350,000 after tax home. Gianni Infantino has been presiding over this largesse. So some of them may feel like, oh, you know, be careful what we wish for. We're onto a good thing with this guy.
0: Tariq Panja there from the New York Times, talking about the latest scandal to engulf FIFA, the global body running the World Game. And he was speaking with Sally Sarah from ABC's Radio National.
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1: This is Overnights with Francis Leach.
0: Happy Tuesday morning. It's been a good one so far. Mine has. I'm getting used to being up with you in the morning. It's a bit of a shift, a bit of a change in lifestyle. And that's why we're going to speak to Dr. Bill Lott, former professor of chemistry and physics, who regularly joins us to talk science here on Overnights, to talk about something that's known as social jet lag. I think I've contracted social jet lag, Dr. Bill, have I?
9: I think you probably have, Francis.
0: You have to tell me what it is first.
9: Well, I'm not completely sure because, you know, I'm a bit sleep deprived right now myself. But social jet lag, okay. Social jet lag is basically just a mismatch between your biological clock, you know, your circadian rhythm, and your fixed social schedule. So now that you're working in the middle of the night, you know, your body is not going to like it very much, partly because there's not much you can do about the sun coming up and down, which is what's controlling your circadian rhythm. So you've really stepped into something that is unnatural.
0: But I'm prepared to do it anyway. And what can I do to try to deal with these changes? Because people have been trying for millennia to do it. So have we learned anything about how to do it?
9: You know, I specifically looked that up just to see what sort of solutions are out there. And there's really not a lot, except, you know, what you might imagine. You know, you need to try to go to bed at the same time every day, even on your days off. But things like if you're on your commute home in the mornings and the sun is coming up, you should wear sunglasses to try to filter out the blue light to prevent your body from producing a whole bunch of cortisol to try to keep you awake for the rest of the day. You know, when you get home, creating essentially a sleep cave is a real good idea. And doing that, you know, you should have blackout curtains. Turn the temperature down on your thermostat because the lower temperature will help your body relax into sleep. You know, make sure you don't have a lot of noise and that sort of thing.
0: It's interesting, isn't it, that science has proven that our relationship with the physical world has such an enormous and quite intimate impact on our physical cells as well. It's you know, we are connected to all of those things, and it's something that's been going on forever.
9: Yes, I mean, human beings evolved in this environment, so our 24-hour cycle is related to the sun coming up and down. You know, cavemen and pre-humans, actually, on the evolutionary scale, would get up with the sun and go to bed when it went down. It just makes sense. There's a really interesting fact that I don't know exactly why this is true, but if a human being is deprived of daylight all the time, you know, so they never see the daylight, they tend to fall into a natural 25-hour day instead of a 24-hour day.
0: How does that work?
9: I don't know
0: why
9: we get that extra hour. I don't know. Actually, I don't think anybody knows. It's just a sort of a weird factoid.
0: So a 25-hour day, does that mean that we are aging an hour more per day than the rest of the population?
9: Yeah, well, you know, I mean, it seems like I'm aging a lot faster than that. That's just, it's all relative, I guess.
0: 1-300-800-222 is our number, because I think we should just all talk about this together, because we're all up. If you're listening to this, you're awake. So you're in this boat rowing with me as well. 1-300-800-222, or you can SMS 0437-774-774 about your approach to dealing with adjusting to a nightlife or an early morning work schedule or whatever it is that you are doing that means that you're awake during the dark hours. Give us a call, 1-300-800-222, with Dr. Bill Lott, Professor of Chemistry and Physics, to talk about this. What does our brain do while we're asleep? Let's talk about that, Dr. Lott, because that's an important part of this too. What's happening to our brain while we're sleeping?
9: Gosh, it does a whole lot of things. So basically what's happening is when you go to sleep, your body, your brain sort of turns off your muscle control. So you have sort of a sleep paralysis. This is for several reasons, but one of the upshots of this is that it redirects energy to do other things. So during the different sleep stages that you have, you do things like you deal with the day's emotions. It organizes your experiences and puts the important ones into memory and gets rid of the other ones. But there's a lot of really physiological stuff that goes on. So wound healing and muscle recovery, the immune system, you know, it turns on your ability to create T cells and cytokines and things like that. So basically, all of the stuff that you really don't have time to do when you're up and mobile and walking around and thinking, when you go to sleep, your brain says, "Okay, I got time to do that now," and you need that really restful sleep to recover just from the day before, you know. But especially if you've been physically active, like working out, or if you're injured or sick. You really, really need your sleep.
0: 1-300-800-222. If you've got a question for Dr. Bill, or you want to share some of your experience about how you manage your sleep, particularly if you do have a job at nighttime or you are spending a lot of time up in the hours when everyone else is asleep, you can also send us a message on 0437-774-774. Maddie in Newman in West Australia saying, "I'm in and out of this social jet lag on a fortnightly basis." So that's someone who's working night shift and then does a turnaround and comes back to his home base and then lives a daylight life for 2 weeks at a time. I mean, that's a tough turnaround because you just can't get any rhythm or any pattern developing there.
9: Yeah, that's really, really hard. And in fact, that's one of the things that you have to try to not do. Is so even on the weeks where you have the possibility of a normal life, you need to keep the same hours as much as you can. There are ways of handling it where you can move your hours of sleep forward and backwards, like 1 hour at a time. If you have, say, 2 weeks in between, you know, if you have like a fortnight on and a fortnight off or something like that, then you can ease yourself out of it and then back into it before you have to start. You know, this social thing. Most of us actually experience this, particularly on the weekend. So if we get up and go to work, relatively early in the morning. And then on the weekend, we sleep in. It's essentially equivalent to getting on an airplane and flying through three time zones.
0: So we shouldn't be doing the sleep-in thing to try to catch up. There's no such thing as catching up on sleep. Is that what you're telling me, Dr. Bill?
9: That is absolutely true. You cannot catch up on it. So it is much, much healthier to try to stick to the schedule than it is to try to make up a few days of sleep.
0: Well, hang around, Dr. Bill. I'd love to catch up with you on the other side of the news and take some calls and SMS messages as well, people who want to join the conversation. Dr. Bill Lott, former professor of chemistry and physics, is talking about social jet lag and adjusting to sleep, particularly if you have an unusual sleep pattern like we all do because we're up in the middle of the night. 1-300-800-222 is our number to call. And you can also SMS 0437-774-774 if you've got something you want to share with us, maybe an experience of your own that you've had you've had to adjust to. But right now, it's time for the latest from the ABC Newsroom.
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5: 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The Black Marlin is totally submerged to death.
11: Or across the globe.
12: Ship traffic through the southern gateway of the Red Sea, Bab el-Mandeb, has fallen.
13: You'll hear it. ABC Northern Tasmania.

0: ABC News, good morning. I'm Noni Edwards. The NRMA says motorists shouldn't be seeing major spikes in prices at the Bowser after the fuel excise discount was fully wound back yesterday. The temporary discount was introduced earlier in the year to help motorists with the cost of fuel during the global oil crisis caused by the war in the Middle East. The federal government says it's asked the consumer watchdog to monitor for any cases of price gouging. NRMA spokesperson Peter Khoury says prices will rise, but large increases should not be instant.
1: It now pushes it, unfortunately, up towards that $2 a litre mark for the wholesale price all up. But no, we don't expect to all of a sudden see prices jumping 17 cents, given we know the service stations will need to sell the stock they've currently got before they go out and buy a new stock.
0: The federal government says bird migration over the coming months brings an increased risk of H5 bird flu spreading. It's confirmed the country's first event of mass bird mortality from the virus in a group of birds found in South Australia's southeast. The SA government had yesterday afternoon confirmed another 4 positive cases in the state, bringing the nation's total to 78. Threatened Species Commissioner Fiona Fraser says while the virus is spreading can't be stopped, works have been ongoing to build wildlife resilience.
2: We do expect that this disease will now spread to other species which can also travel long distances. So there is a risk that that this disease can move to inland areas, including important wetlands across Australia.
0: An investigation's underway at a prestigious Canberra private school after male students created a list ranking the appearance of female students and shared it in a group chat. The head of Canberra Grammar School sent an email to staff and parents of students in the affected year group last month, informing them that demeaning commentary had been circulating among them. The school met with the impacted students last week to offer support, including from its psychologist and chaplain. The school's been contacted for comment, while the Parents and Friends Association declined to comment. Internationally, Iran says there are no talks underway with the United States and no plans for any meetings, contradicting President Donald Trump. Nick Parmeter reports.
3: Over the weekend, Mr. Trump repeated a pattern that has emerged throughout the past 5 months, announcing plans for massive attacks on Iran, only to cancel them at the last minute. He had told reporters aboard Air Force One he'd done so at the request of Tehran and said there would be talks on a deal to end the war without identifying a venue or participants. Iran's foreign ministry has rejected the statement, saying no negotiations are taking place and no meetings are scheduled. It also says that all Iranian negotiators are currently in the country.

0: apart from Foreign Minister Abbas Araghchi, who says the only talks underway are with Oman over management of the Strait of Hormuz.
1: Two US Republican senators who'd threatened to block Acting Attorney General Todd Blanche's confirmation to take the job permanently now say they will support his nomination. The endorsement from Senators John Cornyn and Tom Tillis paves the way for the Senate Judiciary Committee to advance Mr. Blanche's nomination. It follows a deal to formally rescind a $2.5 billion anti-weaponization fund created as part of the settlement of President Donald Trump's lawsuit against the Internal Revenue Service. The son of Myanmar's deposed and detained leader Aung San Suu Kyi says she appears to be in good spirits after a meeting with a delegate from the Red Cross. It's her first confirmed contact with the outside world for 2.5 years. Ms. Suu Kyi, who's now 81, has been in detention since her democratically elected government was overthrown by the military in 2021. Her son, Kim Eris, says it's the first definitive proof she's alive he's received in a number of years.
2: They couldn't divulge too many details about the meeting for obvious reasons, but she did seem to be in good health and I think also in good spirits.
1: To sport now, and the Wallabies aren't concerned about hot weather or a lingering typhoon ahead of their upcoming rugby union test against Japan in Osaka. The teams arrived amid a heat wave with temperatures forecast to reach into the mid to high 30s across the week and into Saturday's game. Strong winds and heavy rain from a typhoon hitting Japan's Ryukyu Islands could also affect conditions for Les Kiss's debut as Australian coach. But Wallabies hooker Josh Nasser says the team's preparation has remained the same. You're up to date now with the very latest from ABC News.
3: The forecast for Tasmania for Tuesday, scattered showers about the west and south with isolated showers elsewhere from the late afternoon. Showers falling as snow to above 900 metres during the morning with patchy inland frost. Light winds tending southwesterly in the northwest. In Launceston, morning frost with a partly cloudy day, a top of 13. In Burnie, a shower or two with a top of 14 degrees.
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8: Good morning to you. How's your morning been so far? It's 5 minutes past three in the eastern states, across the eastern seaboard. It's 24 to three in South Australia and the Northern Territory. And it's 5 minutes past one in Western Australia as we catch up with Dr. Bill Lott, former professor of chemistry and physics. And we're talking about the science of sleep and trying to find a way to navigate the nightlife of being up in the dark of night when everyone else is sleeping, or just having an unusual sleeping pattern and how you can best try to get the sleep that you need. Dr. Bill, we've got plenty of messages coming through on the SMS 0437 774 774, and also on the phone lines too if you want to give us a call, 1300 800 222. And this is an important one from Gus in Gosford, Dr. Bill. He says, I've been a permanent nights worker for 23 years. I have the same hours on the same days and keep the same sleep routine when I get home. However, I only get 5 hours sleep between shifts, and now I'm at an age of having to get up to the bathroom 2 to 3 times per sleep, and that's obviously interrupting as well. I'm concerned for my long-term health with regards to weight gain and diabetes, etc. Dr. Bill, what are the stats for night shift workers about serious health problems as compared to people who work regular hours? What data do we have about that sort of impact, Dr. Bill?
9: Well, it's certainly a concern, and exactly the problems that he's currently worried about. So it can affect your metabolism, which will then make you at higher risk for type 2 diabetes later in life. One of the scarier things is that it increases your risk of Alzheimer's. One of the things your brain does when you're sleeping is it does something called a glymphatic wash, I think is what it's called. And it literally uses your cerebral fluid to wash out the debris and the excess

0: protein and so forth from your brain cells to allow them to function correctly. So, you know, your body cleans house. And one of the things that it's cleaning out are these amyloid proteins that form plaques that are associated with Alzheimer's. So so there are a number of risk factors, and it's particularly dangerous or particularly higher risk the longer you do it. So if you do it all your life, it does put you in a higher risk factor for metabolic diseases and mental decline as you age. That's not good news, but that's the reality
1: of where we're at. But that doesn't mean everyone is going to have that experience. It just means that you are upping the level of risk involved in having to work that way. Sam's with us. He's a baker, so he's always up at strange hours making sure we have something to eat in the morning. G'day, Sam. How are you?
2: G'day, Francis. G'day, Bill. How you going?
0: Good day.
2: Yeah, I was. I'm just thinking I'm going to have to price me loads of bread up now after we've just talked about that. But no, I've been doing this for 20 years on and off, and I take some supplements. Like I take vitamin D. I'm just wondering how much vitamin D, or is there a better time of day to take that supplement, or is it any good at all to help you with by just not seeing the sun as much? And that's what I've heard. It's to compensate for that.
0: Yes, it certainly does. It's I believe that that vitamin D is a morning sort of supplement, but it's really, really good for your cognitive function as well as calcium. You know, it helps absorb calcium through your blood system so you don't get thinning bones as you age. But it is known to have quite a strong mental effect. So it fights things like depression and so forth. So it's definitely a good supplement for this kind of thing. I don't know if it will actually help you sleep better, but it certainly has sort of a neural effect, no doubt.
1: Sam, what are your hours? I mean, how are you managing it as a baker? Because you're obviously at work now. What's your routine?
2: Well, I start at, I'm up at 1:30 to start at 2. I tend to go, I coach local footy. So on a Tuesday, I go home, I have a sleep in the afternoon and I go to like footy train at 6:00. But then it's all over the place. So Monday, like last night, I stayed up till 6:30 and went to bed and slept through till 1:30. And like, so it's, I try and get those long blocks of sleep when I can, but it doesn't always work with a wife and two young children and actually trying to be part of the social fabric of a small town.
1: So, you're in Donald in Victoria, is that right?
0: Yeah,
2: correct. Yeah.
1: And
2: yeah.
1: In just terms of living with fatigue and just sort of managing that?
2: Well, yeah, I do tend to. I went to golf on Friday after working all day, and then I don't drink it. I haven't drank for 3 years, and you'd swear I was drunk the way I played. You know? I mean, I couldn't focus on the ball. Like, and then I played on Sunday after some sleep, and I hit the ball quite well. But it's just, it certainly does mess with your, like you say, cognitive and lots of things. Like, it's not ideal.
1: Well, we wish you all the best managing it, and no doubt the people at Donald are grateful that you're there, making sure they've got something to have for breakfast.
2: Yeah, no worries, Francis. I wish you all the best of your new role too, mate. Thanks for coming on board.
1: Thanks, mate. Yeah. Sam the baker there in Donald. And, of course, people. I mean, that's the truth of the matter, isn't it, Dr. Bill Lott, that there are jobs that just have to be done during the night so the rest of the society and community can function. So we've got to find a way to adapt.
0: Yes, we do. And there's another sort of unfortunate scientific fact that brings up is there are people who are naturally short sleepers that can get by on, say, 5 or 6 hours of sleep. But that's genetically driven. And there are very specific genetic mutations that allow people who are able to do that to do that. The bad news about that is that there is no possible way to train yourself to do that. So most people need about 8 hours of sleep to go through all of these repair and regeneration things. And if you're not getting that, you can't train yourself. You know, who was it? Thomas Edison used to get 4 hours of sleep or something a day. And so clearly he must have had one or more of these genetic mutations. So I guess what I'm saying is you're right. There's this social pressure that you need to live, right? And you have a family and you have a job and you have to do this, but your body doesn't care. Your body's just not going to help. Now, the other thing that I forgot to mention, which maybe I should just, it would take a minute, so I'll just tell you what it is and maybe people can Google it. I don't know if you're familiar with binaural beats. Have you ever heard of binaural beats?
1: No, I haven't. Do tell.
0: It's brain entrainment is what it is. And what you do is you listen to music that has a beat in it that matches the frequency of the brain waves during the different stages of sleep. And your brain synchronizes to the beat that you're listening to. You can download this stuff off of any of the streaming services. The only catch to this is that you have to wear headphones when you go to bed, because you have to, the way that it works, because the frequencies that we're talking about are not in the audible region. So what you have to do is you listen to two different wavelengths, two different frequencies, one in each ear. And what your brain actually hears is the difference between the two. So if you were listening to 200 hertz in one ear and 210 in the other, your brain interprets it as 10 hertz, which is I can't remember alpha or beta waves. I can't remember which waves it is. But that I have, you know, read the literature on, and it does really help people fall asleep and stay asleep.
1: I'm going to try that tomorrow morning. So binaural beats, is it?
0: Binaural beats, yes. Write it down and check it out just to make sure I'm not lying to you. But I have actually tried it and it worked for me. So, you know, that's one anecdotal story.
1: Why not try that? I mean, we try a lot of different things to try to keep us awake in order to do jobs, and they're sort of counterproductive when it comes to trying to fall asleep. And I guess caffeine is central to that. Just how damaging caffeine. Is caffeine to a regular sleep pattern, or has it been overblown?
0: Yeah, no, it's kind of bad. So what happens with caffeine? Caffeine has a structure that's very similar to a molecule called adenosine. In your body, when your body uses energy, it uses something called ATP or adenosine triphosphate. And as the phosphates get trimmed off of there, you end up with adenosine. And it's kind of the waste product. It's one of the things that your body is going to clean out while you sleep. But it's also a signaling molecule that tells you to sleep. And what caffeine does, caffeine has a very similar molecular structure. It looks the same. And it binds to the cellular receptors for adenosine, which prevents your brain from recognizing that it's tired. And this is why you have a crash, like when the caffeine wears off and you're just suddenly ridiculously tired, you know, you're about to pass out. That's because the sleep signal, this adenosine that builds up all through the day, is one of the main triggers for you falling asleep. So when you drink caffeine, it prevents that from occurring. And then when the caffeine washes out, you get this massive rush of adenosine that has been just stacking up, you know, while you were high on caffeine. So it's really, really very disruptive. It's useful first thing in the morning, at least for me. I drink coffee every morning.
1: Yes, I think we've all had
0: drink
1: that.
0: It at night.
1: Yeah, we've all had that experience. I think where we've reached for the long black or a flat white late at night to get through an event or to be at a meal and then paid for it later on. 1-300-800-222 is our number. Dr. Bill Lott is with us, Professor of Chemistry and Physics, talking about the science of sleep, and we're taking some messages and calls. You can send an SMS to 0437-774-774. Leonie has sent one through, and this is a common experience I think for shift workers who do this kind of work. Rail worker here. I work 8 a.m. 8 days. I should say 8 days. 4 a.m. 2 days off. 5 days. 8 a.m. 5 days off. Then 7 days at 3 p.m. and onwards. So those rolling shifts. I mean, that's a punishing routine. But you know, railway worker. That's what the job demands.
0: Yes, I don't know what you do about that. You know, in my misspent youth, I was in the U.S. Navy. And

0: I was on a ballistic missile submarine, so we were underwater for 6 weeks at a time, something like that. And I was working three section, which means that there were three of us working the same job, and we had 6 hour shifts. So just to cut to the chase, I would work, say, midnight to 6 in the morning, and then I would be off until 6 at night, and then I would work 6 to midnight, and then I'd be off until noon the next day, and then I would work noon to six. You see how
1: That's
0: torturous that is?
1: how do you even function with that, particularly with that lack of an idea of a clock? If you're in a nuclear submarine, for instance, you're under the depths of the ocean for weeks at a time. You've got no sense of night or day or what the calendar looks like. What does that do to you? Or do you get trained to be able to cope with that?
0: Well, I think what happened to me was my body adjusted to an 18-hour day because I was on for 6 hours and off for 12, and then on for six and then off for 12. So what was being underwater for 6 weeks seemed more like 10 weeks, because I had more 18-hour days than 24-hour days. It was rough. I'm not lying. It's difficult.
1: Yep, you can keep that job. Not interested. Thanks a lot. Let's speak with Dave in the ACT, who's got a question for you, Dr. Bill. Hello, Dave. Welcome to ABC Radio Overnights.
2: Thank you very much, Francis and Dr. Bill. I don't like your job of trying to pin something to the sleep patterns, but I worked at the government printing office night shift because we used to get 30% more if you worked night shift. I worked from 10 o'clock in the evening, 10 p.m., and I went home at 8 a.m. And we only worked 4 days a week. And the only way that I could cope with it, and I didn't have much of a trouble, was I made sure I got into bed within, an hour of getting off work. And I did that sort of religiously. My father worked night shift and he did the same thing. He worked two jobs and night shift. And I didn't have a great, there was a bit of discomfort. But what I think, and correct me if I'm wrong, I agree with the two coloured lenses, the blue and the red. I use that for seeing, and it helps me that way. What I believe, and I am a doctor, but not in this. I believe that the amount that people use their mobile phones, they can't go anywhere without it. It's everything in somebody's life, be it a young child or an adult, and they sleep with the mobile phone next to them in the bed because they don't want to miss a call.
0: Yep, there are. If I could make two comments there really quickly, one of them is the cortisol. So, sleep and awake cycles, there's a sort of a battle between cortisol and melatonin. So, melatonin puts you to sleep, cortisol keeps you awake. Cortisol is also a stress hormone. So, when people lie in bed, for example, if you wake up like right before your alarm goes off and then you turn the alarm off, but you can't get back to sleep or anything. That's because as soon as you looked at the clock, or if you looked at your phone or anything like that, or if you're reading your phone late at night, it produces a cortisone release, which will keep you awake. So reading your phone at night is really a bad idea because it blocks your melatonin from putting you to sleep. The other thing about phones is, and most phones and computers have address this, is that blue light mimics the morning sun, which then tells your body again to release cortisol. And so it tricks your brain into thinking that it's morning. So as on my phone, for example, it switches to a night mode where everything turns kind of yellowish. It's because it blocks the blue light. So absolutely, yes, people are too addicted to their electronics, and it's keeping them awake at night.
1: Good on you, Dave. Thank you for your call. Hey, Dr. Bill, thank you for spending some time with us. Just to finish on a positive note, I mean, you can navigate living a different sleep pattern. You've just got to be aware of trying to make the best of what opportunities you have to find a rhythm and a routine. It doesn't all have to be doom and gloom.
0: Yeah, that's right. And really, there are ways of addressing these things. The best way to address it is to get a regular sleep pattern, especially a regular sleep pattern at night. But certainly there are coping strategies and strategies that will give you some good sleep and waking, you know, feeling refreshed. Have a look at binaural beats. That seems to be the most promising thing that I've read about recently.
1: I'm definitely going to do that this morning. Thanks for talking to us.
0: You're welcome.
1: We'll catch you soon. Dr. Bill Lott there, former professor of chemistry and physics, and also a submariner, which is something I learned today, talking to us about the science of sleep and trying to adjust to feeling okay with your sleep patterns, particularly if you are working unusual hours or you just find yourself up at night. Binaural Beats, so B-I-N-A-U-R-A-L, Beats, Binaural Beats. Check it out. Maybe it's on your app store, or you probably can find a web page that you can listen to as well. And if that helps you, you need stereo headphones, though. 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It's ABC Radio Overnights. Francis Leach here. Hope you're having a good morning, whatever you're doing around the country.
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0: That's the new sounds there from Snow Patrol with our very own Kylie Minogue and These Alarms here on ABC Radio Overnights.
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0: I know I love gardening at night, and Judy Horton, our horticulturist, joins us to talk gardening and talk trees with us this morning and take your calls on 1300 800 222 and you can send us a message 0437 774 774. Good morning, Judy.
2: Francis, I'm surprised you're still there, actually. After that interview, I thought, my goodness me, he's just going to go home right now.
0: never desert my post here, Judy.
2: Never. We've probably lost our audience. They're all there downloading binaural beats. Yeah, no, look, I did want to talk about trees because, I was on the ABC in New South Wales a couple of Sundays ago with Chris Bath, and we mentioned the fact that it was Tree Day, or that weekend was the National Tree Day. And I asked people, or Chris and I both asked people, to nominate their favourite trees, and it absolutely went off. And we didn't get through all the callers. And I thought, well, hey, here's another opportunity, you know, that we can actually ask people to ring in and tell us about their favourite tree, or the tree that they would most like to grow if they had a garden, or a tree that they remember, or, you know, maybe it's... I've pulled out my August Gardening Australia magazine from down the back of the couch, not there at all, and there's actually an article in there where A.B. Bishop, who's the horticultural editor, has written an article called Ode to Trees, and she's actually gone in that article and asked a number of people what their favourite tree is, which is really nice to see as well, and then given some suggestions. So if anyone has a favourite tree, please ring in and tell us about it. Do you have one, Francis?
0: Yeah, well, it's interesting. I've been lucky enough to visit some old redwood forests in the United States, and seeing those trees in all their grandeur is just awe-inspiring and quite humbling to see, you know, an old growth forest of that stature and these ancient trees, you know, shooting up into the sky. I mean, those redwood forests are something that are just magic. And there are some still of those beautiful forests in the south part of Western Australia as well, down towards Albany, where those sorts of freestanding trees are still there, the ancient forests. So that stuff. But I've just been in Sri Lanka, and the baobab tree in Sri Lanka is everywhere, and that has its own rugged beauty about it too. So I sort of fell in love with those while I was there.
2: Yeah, that's true. I mean, all those ones that get the fat trunks. I mean, I've got it's not a relative, but it has a similar characteristic in the garden. And that's a bottle tree, a Queensland bottle tree, but it's developed that same ability to store water in its trunk. So therefore it gets a fat bottom, like a baobab, and it just has done so well. You know, I mean, it's taken a while, but they really are statement trees. But I know what you mean too about, in fact, I was talking to my husband earlier about his favourite tree, and he was nominating a couple that we've got in the bush but then he said, oh, but my favourite non-native in the garden, you know what that is, and of course it's the Californian redwood, so because we've got a big one of those, but you know, it looks a little bit lonely without the rest of the forest around it.
0: How tall has your California redwood grown so far?
2: Oh, humongously. Goodness me. It's probably, I don't know, 20 metres at least. So it's pretty tall. And it's grown fairly fast because I would have planted it probably in the 80s. So, and it was just a, you know, a little baby tree in a pot. So my husband's just there next to me in the bed, and he's saying 30 metres.
0: 30 metres. He's out of giving it
2: at least 30 metres. Well, he's very proud of it.
0: Absolutely. They are just a beautiful, beautiful sight to behold. Judy Horton's with us, our horticulturist. We're happy to take your calls, your favourite trees, and not just your favourite type of tree, because I think some people do get attached to a particular tree itself. Maybe it's played an important role in a family backyard, or it was a place of rest and sanctuary for people as well, or just a point of beauty in their lives that they used to be able to see, and they relate to it as a particular moment in time. So if there's a tree that you're sentimental about and it's played an important part in your life, hey, give us a call and tell us about it. 1300 800 222 is the number to call. And we'll speak to Pete, who's on the road, I think, this morning. G'day, Peter. How are you?
3: Good, thank you.
0: Where are you this morning, Pete?
3: On the road working, but the favourite tree at home is the mulberry tree. Although it's deciduous, and I swear at times having to rake up the leaves, it's bordering on 12, 15 metres in width.
2: Wow.
3: And I call it nature's patio. It's perfect for Christmas dinners and things like that. And the grandkids all have their turn at turning purple when they pick the mulberries each year.
2: It's absolutely, I've got this gorgeous photo of my youngest grandson holding up his hands, you know, and the fingers are all blood red at the tips. So he looks like some sort of ghoul that's trying to get you. But
3: And I swear at times having to rake up the leaves. It's bordering on 12, 15 metres in width.
2: Wow.
3: And I call it nature's patio. It's perfect for Christmas dinners and things like that. And the grandkids all have their turn at turning purple when they pick

0: I have a tree that I dislike close, which is on the north side of our.
1: Well, Pete, I think we're losing you here as you tell us about the tree that's your enemy. So yeah, go back, tell us again, what sort of tree is it? No, I think we've lost.
2: You're going to miss out on hearing that. Well, yeah, that's another twist, isn't it? Tell us about the tree you most dislike, I suppose.
0: Hated it in winter because it puts the sun in the lawn in shade for such a long time. So we're wedged between the two.
2: Right.
1: Good on you, Pete.
2: But we missed the tree, Pete.
1: What sort of tree was that, Pete? There?
0: It's just a big softwood tree. Not sure of its actual name, but multiple trunks and then assorted branches. And
1: good on you, Pete. We'll catch you again soon. Okay. You've dropped out. But Pete, let's speak with Sam, I think, who's given us a call in Thomastown, who's on the line. Good morning, Sam. Welcome to Overnights. And what's your favourite tree there in Thomastown?
3: Yeah, good morning, Francis and Judy. Good to have you back there, Francis. What, the green vest again?
1: Indeed.
2: Your favourite tree, Sam?
3: Yeah, I live in Thomastown. We've got big front yards. I've got 9 big poplars in there. But my favourite tree, I've got a persimmon, but that's really old and aged. But I also grow ornamental olive trees like bonsai. I mean, like, you know, 15-inch pots, and, you know, and they're really good looking. But we got it's a tree-lined street we have here in Thomastown when they originally planted it. And there's in the morning, there's a sort of a pecking order of when the birds come, the white galahs come, and they pluck the trees dry, and then the magpies come and then the crows. It sounds like an AFL game, don't it, Francis?
1: Yes.
3: You know? And the crows and the pigeons last, right? You know, and it's because I see it on the balcony when I'm having a cup of coffee in the morning. You know, the galahs come in flocks of 150, right? And they just air raid, you know, all the trees, and then they scoot off down the road. That's it.
1: Is there anything you can do to protect your olives?
3: No, you just have to wear it. They come and they're either put netting on it, you know, and you just cop it. You know, it's plenty to go around. That's it.
1: Good on you, Sam. Thanks for talking to us.
2: That's lovely. And actually, I like Sam's idea about the persimmon too, because that is the most beautiful tree. Best autumn colour of just about any tree, I reckon, the persimmon. And then if you're lucky, if the birds will leave them there for you, you've got fruit as well.
1: What colour is the persimmon?
2: In autumn, you mean? Well, it's normally green through the growing season, but it is deciduous. And the autumn colour, ring in anyone who's got a fabulous persimmon. They just go this sort of orange-red, beautiful, and they've got a nice umbrella shape too, so they really look so attractive. And then if you're lucky, the leaves fall off, and if you manage to keep the fruit there, then the fruit will stay hanging on the bare branches, and they're like little orange Chinese lanterns hanging down from there. So a really lovely tree, so not too big either, so it's a good one if you've got a small garden and you want a fruit tree.
1: Judy Horton's with us, our horticulturist here on ABC Radio Overnights, and we're taking your calls and your messages about your favourite trees. Harry from Bacchus Marsh in Victoria has sent us a message, and he says, Judy, I lost quite a few grevilleas to root rot, except for the grafted ones. Why are the grafted grevilleas resistant to root rot? What do you know about that?
2: Oh, okay. Yeah, sure. No, really good question, Harry. And one that explains why people go to the trouble of grafting them is because a lot of the grevilleas that we like to grow over in the east are ones from Western Australia. And even the ones that grow naturally are over this side of the continent are prone to root rot if it gets wet periods for any period of time. So The beauty of grafting them is that they normally graft them onto a silky oak, which is probably the biggest growing grevillea you can get. But the silky oak root system is really resistant to root rot and can cope with, because it's sort of a semi-rainforest tree, it can cope with occasional inundations and is just really tough. And that's, Harry, exactly why they survive when they've been grafted, because they've got a much better root system that's much

0: less likely to fall over with changing conditions.
1: There you go. Thanks for your message, Harry. 1-300-800-222 to call, or 0437-774-774 to send a message to Judy, as we speak with Ross, in Bridgman Downs. Hello, Ross. Tell us about the tree that you have that you love.
2: Well, I've got a lot of trees. I'm a horticulturist, and I've got a property, 3 acres on the north side of Brisbane, and I've got pecans. I bought 3 varieties and grafted up a lot more around the boundary. They've got just the most beautiful green colour in summer in the shade, and now all their leaves have been deciduous, are gone, so I've got sunshine now all underneath, and I've got a lot of native bees, so they're perfect. So the bees don't like it too hot, the little stingless bees, and they don't like it cold, so it's warm now in winter for them. And I've got a liquid amber that's about 25 metres tall too.
0: So now, Ross.
2: Yep.
0: Yes, yeah, sorry. Go on. No, I was just going to ask you about the pecans. Do you ever get any of the nuts, or are the birds, do the birds get all of them?
2: Well, I planted them about 25 years ago, and a few white cockatoos, sulphur crested, came. Now every season, 3 weeks before the nuts are ready, there's a couple of hundred get 99% of the nuts.
1: So the word's gone round in the cockatoo community to get to your place, Ross.
2: Yep, yep.
0: You know, Ross, my next door neighbour has some pecans growing in their place. And I reckon that I'm the only one that ever gets any of the nuts, because what happens is that the cockies pick the nuts and then they fly over, and occasionally they'll drop one on the driveway. You know, their beak must be too full or something like that. And I get the dropped ones on the driveway. So I'm the only person that gets the nuts from those pecan trees. So, but it's a beautiful, I agree with you, beautiful trees, nice soft, deciduous, and the leaves, the leaflets are fairly small, so it breaks up quite, they break up quite quickly. So yeah, an unusual one to mention, Ross, and the beauty. So thank you. And liquid ambers are gorgeous too, but they've got lots of roots.
2: Yep. Okay. Thank you.
1: Thank you, Ross.
0: Thanks for the call, Ross.
1: 1-300-800-222. If you've got a favourite tree or one that you cherish from your memories, 0437-774-774 is also where you can send us a text. Judy Horton is with us, our horticulturist. This is an interesting one from Sleepless in Yui. I've never seen rainbow lorikeets in my gorgeous pink camellia tree before in the front garden, but was thrilled to see them recently there eating the flowers. So that's someone who's thrilled to see the birds communing with their favourite tree.
0: Isn't that funny? You know, it's they do say that about cockatoos, for example, that there's a leader one that then brings the others around, and maybe lorikeets do the same thing. That once one lorikeet discovers that you've got this pretty tree that you can get in there and just play with the flowers, then all the lorikeet friends come along, and after that, you know, no more camellia flowers
1: I think Vicky Naura agrees with you, and she joins us here to talk about a special tree in her life. Hi, Vicky.
3: Hi, how you going?
1: Yeah, we're well.
3: That's great. I have watched this tree. It's a gum tree grow from like about 6 foot when it was planted to like 20 feet now.
0: Right.
3: And it's huge. It's got a girth on it. Like, you got to get 2 people to get your...
0: Wow. How old is it?
3: It would be 30.
0: About 30, more than 30 years. Yep.
3: Yeah.
0: it's had time to establish.
3: What kind of gum tree? I suspect it might be a spotted gum, but I'm not quite sure.
0: Well, I mean, spotted gums are beautiful, because they get spots on the bark, don't they? Most attractive barks. So it's a favourite of a lot of people is the spotted gum, and it's one of those ones that does get a smooth bark, Vicky, or the bark cleans up and falls off, and sounds like it's just absolutely a signature tree that you've got. You're very lucky.
1: Thanks for your call, Vicky.
3: Yeah. I think it's called a spotted gum, but it's grey and it gets like thin bark, but the spiders love it, especially the The big ones, what are they called? They're huge anyway. They come into my house.
0: Oh, those orb,
3: the
0: orb ones? Oh, no. Sorry,
3: I get the orb wetters too, but and then I might think of wolf spider and it's wrong, but they're huge and they come inside and it's crazy because of this tree that's there.
1: Not sure I want the spiders in my house, Vicky.
0: A huntsman or something like that, Vicky, isn't it?
3: Yeah,
1: they
3: harmless. Get up
1: there. They still freak me out.
3: They pop out in your car when you're in the car.
1: Oh, I've got to drive home. I wouldn't want to do that now. Thanks, Vicky.
0: Keep you awake.
1: Oh, dear.
0: And it's really lovely that you are treasuring the critters that live on your trees, not just the birds that come in, but all the little ones that live in the cracks in the bark, etc. Then, and of course, the other important thing about trees too is the old trees that have got the old gum trees where the branches come off and then they end up with a hollow. And we're really learning more and more about how we have to look after those trees have got those hollows because they're so vital for providing homes for all sorts of birds and other sugar gliders and all sorts of creatures. Yeah. Yes.
1: Good on you, Vicky.
3: Wonderful. Yeah.
0: Thanks,
3: Can
0: Vicky.
3: I ask you a question quickly? I've had these sulphur crested cockatoos just loving my bush lemon tree at the moment. Why is that? Because it's an oddity. I've never really noticed them doing that before.
0: I was saying before about how once one discovers it, it tells all its friends. And sometimes the cockies, when they're getting into lemons, they're actually really just after the seeds. So, they wreck the lemon, but they get the seeds out of it. The bush lemon's probably likely to have seeds. I know. Somebody once told me, if anyone's got an idea for getting rid of cockies apart from netting the tree, and if it's a big one, it's a bit hard. But somebody once told me, and they swore it worked, and so I suggest it and throw it out there, is that you put old-fashioned feather dusters, the ones with real feathers, tie them upside down in the branches of the trees and get a few of those. You can buy them cheaply at some of those reject shop type places. And they're supposed to deter the birds that might come around. So I give no guarantees for you, but it's just a suggestion that's fairly cheap and worth trying.
3: The cockies can have the weapons. There's that many of them. It doesn't matter. I don't mind sharing.
1: Good on you, Vicky.
0: Well, there you go.
1: Thanks for your call.
3: All right,
0: thanks, Vicky.
3: Thank you.
1: 1-300-800-222 is our number. Judy is with us. Judy Horton, our horticulturist on ABC Radio Overnights. Plenty of messages coming through the SMS as well. We'll get to some of those in a moment. Keep them coming through. 0437 774 774.
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1: And we're with Judy Horton, our horticulturist. Thanks for your messages too. This one from Dre in Toowoomba. The city is lined with jacaranda trees, and when they start to bloom, it's beautiful. If you have a vantage point of the city to see all the trees on the streets, it's something special. And that's a really good point. Thank you, Dre, because there are some towns and cities that pride themselves on the avenue of trees. And, in Victoria, I know, having seen the beautiful Avenue of Honour in Bright in the foothills of the Alps and around there, that's just spectacular in autumn. I mean, that's a beautifully curated tree avenue with deciduous trees. And they're not natives, but it is just spectacular, Judy.
0: Oh, yeah, look, that's such a famous site, isn't it, that drive through Bright. And then our earlier caller that was talking about Donald and how they have an avenue of trees too. But, yes, but the jacarandas and in some of those sort of the coastal towns or the subtropics, they are so – because they come originally from, I think, Brazil and that sort of part of South America. And so they really prefer a slightly warmer climate. But when they come out, they're a bit of a nuisance because they drop all the little leaflets and they muck up the swimming pools and they drop flowers and they can be slippery on paths and things. So some people get a bit upset about them for that reason. But when you see that haze, or when you fly in to a, say somewhere like Brisbane when they're in bloom, and they're all in flower, or even in Sydney, you know, when you see them all in flower and you're flying in and you see all these dots of blue all over the place, it really is a magnificent sight. But of course, I don't know whether you know about the bad association that they have to Francis for all the students.
1: No.
0: In those parts of the well, because there's this saying with students that are studying for end of year exams that if the jacarandas come out, if you haven't finished your study and your assignments by then, bad luck, you're going to fail. It's such a sort of the timing of them right there at the end of the academic year is what puts the BGs into people when they haven't done enough work for their exams.
1: You better get cracking and do your cramming before the jacarandas arrive. Let's go to Jarrah in Waratah in Tassie, I think. Hello, Jarrah, how are you?
7: Good morning, Francis and Judy. Yes, good, thank you. I want to put in a plug for our millennial trees, our ancients that are over 1,000 years old.
1: Where will we find those, or where have you found those close to you?
7: Well, I live on the edge of Turkana, the world's second largest cool temperate rainforest, and there's a few in here, like the Huon pine, but I want to plug the King Billy pine. My favourite tree ever.
0: Wow. Yeah.
7: They are magnificent.
1: Can you describe it for us, Jarrah?
7: It's a pine tree, huge. The ones that are still growing are like 7 or 8 people around the base and can be 5,000, 7,000 years old.
1: Wow.
7: They are stunning.
0: And, of course, too, in Tasmania and Victoria too, you'll find the huge eucalyptus, won't you? The eucalyptus regnans.
7: Yes,
0: that's the one, isn't it? Yes, that's the tallest flowering plant in the world because the conifers like the King Billy pines and the American redwoods etc. They don't flower. So we have the tallest flowering plants in the world, so which is fantastic. And I love your name, Jarrah. I mean, gosh, you were meant to be a tree lover.
7: Yes.
0: Your parents gave you a name like that. So
7: Eucalyptus marginata.
0: Yes, right. I was going to say you're on the wrong side of the continent.
1: Well, I'm lucky enough to see the Jarrah Forest in Pemberton in southwest of WA, and there's a couple of really ancient trees there that are loved and protected, and those Jarrah Forests are superb.
7: Mm, they certainly are.
1: Good on you, Jarrah.
0: Jarrah, thank you for telling us about those, and everyone should get down to Tassie and have a look at those beautiful trees.
1: Oh, it's a beautiful part of the world where Jarrah is there on the northwest coast of Tasmania, magnificent rugged country. 1-300-800-222 is the number to call. We're with Judy Horton, our horticulturist. You can also send an SMS on 0437-774-774. Question for you from Judy. Here, how can you can you suggest a shade tree, a deciduous, which would replace an aging box elder? I worry about the roots. What would a white cedar be good for? A tree that replaces the one that needs to come out.
0: Yes, the only thing, I mean, white cedars are great, and that's an Australian native that is deciduous, which is a very rare thing. The only thing you'd have to watch with the white cedar, Julia, is that you make sure it has really good drainage. And worries me a little bit because if a box elder's been doing well there for a while, then it tends to suggest that it might be a moist spot. So if you're going to put in a white cedar, make sure that you check the drainage, make sure the water moves away fairly quickly, maybe build a raised up bed before you put it in with a bit of gravel in the base of it. But yeah, lovely trees, beautiful, beautiful lilac-y coloured flowers, a nice little bit of autumn colour. The only downside they have is that there's this native caterpillar that is attracted to the white cedar. And they call it the caterpillar choo-choo because in the late summer, autumn, it'll eat, these caterpillars will eat all the leaves on one tree. And then they head off in like a train, which is why the caterpillar choo-choo, head to tail, following each other in a line, looking for another tree that they can start eating. So it's the downside. But if you haven't got too many other white cedars around, then you're probably unlikely to have it as much of a problem. It's when there's a lot together that the caterpillars move from one to the other, or the moth flies from one to the other.
1: Let's speak with Theo now. He's given us a call. Hello, Theo. Welcome to ABC Radio Overnights.
8: Yeah, I've got a bit of a problem. I've been away from the side, a little place in Yarana, actually, in New South Wales. And I planted 10 pomegranate trees. When I got back this time last year, it was those marshmallow plants took over the backyard. This year's been cooch grass, and they've grown right over the top of all the pomegranate trees.
0: Oh, no.
8: And it's murder, and it's murder to try to pull the cooch grass out of between, because they've found, because I fed the pomegranates, the cooch grass has grown right around all the trees, and they look like just monsters.
0: Oh, gosh, but, you've just got a forest of cooch now with being supported on those trees. Yeah.
8: Look,
0: I don't have any easy solutions for you, Fia. I mean, you really do need to get them back off the pomegranates, so you can probably fairly easily pull them down from the trees themselves or the shrubs themselves, because the cooch won't have roots up there. But the problem is when you get down to the ground level and you get to the roots, and that's when it can be quite difficult. Cooch is quite hard to, and there's nothing really to selectively take it out. But what I would suggest you try and do is, if you can get to clear off what's actually on the plants themselves, and then when you get down to ground level, then put something as quite a hard mulch that will exclude the light from the cooch down there. So, some sheets of cardboard or something like that, and then if you can keep the light away from it, then eventually it will die back under there, because cooch does love light. And if you have a sort of circle around each of your pomegranates, that's probably the best thing that you can do. And also just make a date with yourself, like every week, saying, I'm going to make this cooch time. Okay, so go out there and just check and pull back any new shoots you see, etc. And if you have that cooch time and give yourself a reward afterwards, then I think that's when it's when you sort of have, I mean, you've had to go away and leave them, and that's when it takes over. So by keeping on top of it, and you can actually get it under control. I wish you luck.
1: Thanks, Fia. Good luck with that. Let's speak with Mark on the road. We're running up to the news pretty soon, but we'll catch up with Mark to find out what tree it is for him. Hello, Mark.
9: Yeah, morning, Francis. Good morning, Judy. I've got my front of my house faces west, so we're up here at Currumbong, and it's in the westerlies. During summer, it really blazes. So I put in two Manchurian pears and also a flowering cherry. So it's all like coming up into spring, beautiful flowers on the cherry, and then I get a lovely softening of the leaves through the front of the house, so shades it as well as a bit of aesthetics.
1: Oh, beautiful. How long did it take for you to establish those trees, for them to have that really, important impact for giving you some shade and reducing temperatures and giving you that great outlook?
9: Well, bit strange. I dug up my front yard. I took 72 ton of clay out of the front yard and backyard and put proper soil in, and peered down. I got a huge auger in and peered down about 5 metres to give them a good spread.
1: Well, that's a major operation, Mark.
9: Yeah, it was quite funny, actually. My neighbours, when we moved in, the front yard looked immaculate, and I let it grow. The grass grew all about 30 centimetres, 40 centimetres. Everybody goes, what are you doing? I said, I'll get the mower in tomorrow. So I bought the excavator in.
0: new type of mower, Mark. You left your mark on that garden, didn't you?
9: Yeah. All my neighbours were shocked. They couldn't believe it. But now it looks, everybody comments about our cherry tree. It takes over half the front of the house. Now everybody walks past and absolutely get the kids in there having a look at it, and it's magnificent. It goes up over the house now. It's probably about 6 metres high, and about
0: done.
9: It's lovely.
1: And just before we go to the news, do you have to maintain it in a way so that it doesn't impact on the house? You're not losing branches or other debris from the tree. How much time does that take for you to sort of make sure you maintain the tree in a way that you like?
9: I've had to prune a couple of the branches away from the guttering, but it's pretty easy at the end. All I do is just walk around. This time of year, like the Manchurian pears drop their leaves, and so the cherry's already done that. But just walk around with a mulcher, like one of those leaf suckers, and suck them all up, and it only takes me about 15 minutes.
1: Job done.
9: Okay. It's good fun.
1: Good on you, Mark. Sounds like you got it sorted.
9: Yeah, it's good fun. Cheers.
1: Oh, good, great way to finish our conversation today. Thank you, Mark. There, I'll tell him about his beautiful cherry tree there, Judy Horton.
0: I know, and can I just mention it's a great time for planting deciduous trees like that. They're available, what they call bare-rooted, in the nurseries and garden centres, etc. now. So get in. Winter's the time for those trees.
1: Always great to talk to you. Catch you again very soon, Judy.
0: Look forward to it. Thanks, Francis.
1: Judy Horton, talking horticulture with us here, talking trees. And thanks to everybody who's texted through, including Robin, who says the bunya pine, they are rather majestic. And also to Sue Aladella, who was telling us about her auntie's beautiful white magnolia, which is utterly spectacular, Sue says. So many beautiful trees, and they do provide people with a lot of joy. There's no doubt about that. Francis Leach with you. It's ABC Radio Overnights, and we're heading to the ABC newsroom for the latest to find out what's going on. And we'll be back with you shortly after this.
10: When our leaders speak...
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10: If it's relevant to you...
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14: ABC News, good morning. I'm Noni Edwards. A mass bird flu mortality event off South Australia's coast is being seen as a concerning escalation in the spread of a deadly avian influenza. It's been confirmed a large group of greater crested terns found off the state's southeast coast died from the H5 bird flu, bringing the total number of confirmed cases across Australia to 78. The CEO of BirdLife Australia, Kate Miller, says the transmission to certain species is a major concern.
15: This sadly is an escalation in the spread and the impact of H5 bird flu here in Australia. Detections in species like silver gulls, which are quite widespread, is a very concerning development. And, you know, we've been really urging the government to start taking action to protect wildlife.
14: Anti-violence advocates are welcoming the decision to lift a suppression order shielding the identity of a Melbourne businessman convicted of rape. Ralph Carr is a well-known figure in Melbourne entertainment circles and was found guilty of raping a woman in 2023. A suppression order had hidden his identity until yesterday when the Victorian County Court publicly named him. Anti-violence advocate and lecturer at Monash University, Tarang Chawla, says the order made no sense in the first place.
16: Most people, I think, would agree that it doesn't make any sense after a finding of guilt to suppress the identity of the offender. This often happens only in cases where the alleged offender, or in this case, the convicted offender, is a person who is extremely powerful.
14: Parliamentarians across the political spectrum have lined up to criticise One Nation leader Pauline Hanson after she banned multiple media outlets from a press conference. Political reporter Adam Langenberg has more.
17: Senator Hanson banned reporters from the ABC, The Age and The Guardian from attending the press conference announcing candidates for November's Victorian election. It's been condemned by Greens Senator Sarah Hanson-Young and Nationals leader Matt Canavan.
18: Pauline Hanson seems to think she should be allowed to say whatever the hell she wants without question. That's not Australia.
19: If you can't cop a few tough questions from some assertive media, perhaps you're not suited for the roles.
17: Senator Hanson has defended her actions, arguing the ABC does not give her a fair go.
14: Internationally, Iran's foreign ministry says there are currently no direct peace talks with the US, contradicting earlier claims from President Donald Trump. Here's Middle East correspondent Matthew Doran.
20: It really adds to this great sense of uncertainty and this back and forth that we are seeing between the US and Iran. Donald Trump saying one thing, Iran saying the complete opposite there. And it is sort of fueling that uncertainty across this region as to what will be coming next. Donald Trump's comments that a framework of a deal was emerging did seem to take a lot of people by surprise, considering just how difficult it has been to get to a point where both the US and Iran agree on key issues. Not only the reopening of the Strait of Hormuz, which was part of that interim deal back in the middle of June, which is of course now in tatters, but also other things such as the future of Iran's nuclear ambitions.
14: Russian officials say a Ukrainian drone has killed at least 7 people on the Black Sea coast, including 3 children. With more, here's the BBC's Steve Rosenberg.
21: The drone was caught on camera as it hurtled towards a crowded beach on Russia's Black Sea coast. Russian air defences were following it and trying to shoot it down. It crashed and there was an explosion. The governor of Russia's Krasnodar region accused Ukraine of a deliberate strike on civilians. There was no immediate comment from Kyiv. But Ukraine, like Russia, denies targeting civilians. The beach near Gelenjik is popular with Russian holidaymakers.
14: Meanwhile, a Russian anti-war politician and Vladimir Putin critic says he's left the country weeks after Moscow designated him a foreign agent and disqualified him from running in a parliamentary election. Standing in front of the Eiffel Tower in Paris, Boris Nadezhdin has posted a social media video saying he's alive and free. The 63-year-old's been an outspoken critic of Moscow's war in Ukraine. And Jay Clayton's been sworn in as US Director of National Intelligence after a contentious Senate confirmation hearing in which he refused to directly acknowledge that President Donald Trump lost the 2020 presidential election. He takes on the role vacated by Tulsi Gabbard, whose tenure was marked by accusations from Democrats of her advancing Mr. Trump's political agenda and promoting debunked election claims. In a statement, Mr. Clayton says he's determined to ensure the work of the US intelligence community is never weaponized for political motives. And that's the latest ABC News.
2: The forecast for Tasmania for Tuesday, scattered showers about the west and south with isolated showers elsewhere from the late afternoon. Showers falling as snow to above 900 metres during the morning with patchy inland frost. Light winds tending southwesterly in the northwest. In Launceston, morning frost with a partly cloudy day, a top of 13. In Burnie, a shower or two with a top of 14 degrees.
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1: Hello, Tuesday morning. How are you going? Wherever you are around Australia, I hope you're enjoying the program, ABC Radio Overnights. Coming up, it's the open line, taking your calls. Happy to do that. 1300 800 222 and your messages as well. 0437 774 774. One of the things we want to talk about is, are there too many signs out there on the roads? Are you confused, dazzled, just bemused by the number of road signage that has become so prominent on all of our roads? Well, Steve Marra-Tizzuto from Colbert Designs reckons there is. We'll hear from him in a moment. We'd love your calls on that too, 1300 800 222. As I said, I was recently in Sri Lanka. Great country to visit. But you know how in Australia, when we're driving around, there are signs warning you of kangaroos possibly hopping out in front of you? Well, parts of Sri Lanka I was driving around in, they had elephants. They had signs, yellow triangular signs with elephants on them saying, just watch out. So if you think a kangaroo, a big southern grey is going to do you some damage to your front end, imagine running into a bull elephant. But those signs definitely needed. But too many road signs, do you think? 1300 800 222. Give us a call. We'll do that in just a moment. After Kin Cairns. Or Cairns. Kin Cairns? Cairns? Take a peek.

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0: Love to hear from you. 1300 800 222 or 0437 774 774 with your SMS. Now, are you getting overwhelmed by the proliferation of road signs, so much so that you don't quite know where to look or what to do? Are there too many? Well, Steve Martinazzuo is the managing partner of Cobalt Designs, an industrial design studio, and he thinks there's been an overabundance of signage. It's confusing everyone, and it's making our roads less safe.
2: They seem to think that I put the sign up, therefore I've told you, and therefore it's all good. So more signs, the better. More telling you is more compliance. But it doesn't recognise how our brains think, which is that we can only cope with a certain amount of information at the same time. And what do we want people to be focused on? I'm telling my son who's learning to drive, focus on the road, the cars around you, and less about the signs, because otherwise it'll lead to no good.
0: It'll lead to trouble. There's Steve Martinazzuo there, who's a managing partner of Cobalt Designs, an industrial design studio, telling us that he thinks there are too many road signs. People are getting confused and distracted, and it's causing problems. Well, what do you think? 1-300-800-222 is our number. 1-300-800-222, or you can send through your SMS 0437 774 774. Have you found it confusing, or do you find it annoying that there are so many road signs and so many instructions? Of course, we want to keep people safe on our roads, and those instructions offer certainty when it comes to direction and speed and helping with traffic flow, but how much is too much? And have you had problems with that? We'd love to hear from you, or any other issue that you have been thinking about as you head into your Tuesday that you want to raise on the open line. That's what it's here for. 1300 800 222, 1300 800 222, or 0437 774 774. One of the other issues that continues to bubble away is the issue of gambling and gambling advertising and its impact on the community as a whole. Now, there has been day one of a Senate inquiry in Canberra this week looking at the federal government's proposed legislation when it comes to revamping the laws around gambling advertising and the access to our airwaves and to our televisions that the gambling companies have. Not everybody is happy with the way that the federal government has approached its response to the late Peter Murphy's report on gambling and the gambling industry. And they've been telling their stories at the Senate inquiry, day two of which will be today. The Reverend Tim Costello is one of those people. He is from the Gambling Reform Alliance and has been a long-time campaigner to change the way that we approach gambling advertising in this country. He was in Canberra yesterday testifying in front of that Senate committee. I spoke with him earlier on late last night about what he had to say and what he heard in committee yesterday, and some of it from some of the former athletes and others who've been caught up with gambling addiction provided some fairly stark and confronting evidence and testimony to the Senate committee, and that certainly has raised the issue once again as to what we do about it. I spoke with Tim about it and what his impression was of the hearing. Tim Costello, welcome to ABC Overnights.
3: Thank you. Great to be with you.
0: A busy day for you. Senate hearing on the proposed federal government's changes to gambling advertising laws, which you and others find wholly unsatisfactory. But what were the things that jumped out to you in today's hearing that most startled you?
3: Well, the stories of people with lived experience and Luke Bateman, former NRL player, testified to the fact that when he was being flown around and given inducements because he was gambling so much and he had a VIP manager, he was being taken to events where his VIP manager would say, "What drugs do you like? Do you want a bag for the weekend?" Mark Kempster, who has lived experience and works for the Alliance for Gambling Reform, testified to that too. And I backed it up. I had talked to a person in prison who will go down for a long time. He hasn't been sentenced yet, but he absolutely said to me when I was gambling that amount of money and I was had VIP managers at a number of sports betting companies, it was escorts, it was offers of drugs, it was free rooms at hotels being flown around the country. It was $5,000 of Bollinger that just would be appearing in my room. So these inducements to keep people gambling, I think, was most devastating because the stories then went on to talk about the suicidality that each of these people trapped and being chased and being given inducements by sports betting companies absolutely talked and thought about committing suicide. So emotionally devastating to hear.
0: We can hear a little of what Luke Bateman had to say at the Senate inquiry. Let's have a listen.
4: There were times where I would be flown interstate and taken to, you know, race days, put in marquees with alcohol and food provided all day, things like that. But also before getting there, your VIP manager would offer you, go, hey, mate, what drugs do you want? Do you want a couple of bags for this weekend? We'll organise that for you. We'll have that ready for you when you get here. There was another time I remember when I went to an exclusive event through a betting company that was hosted in a, like a, I would say like a rental on the canals of the Gold Coast. And the entire sort of C-suite of the company was there, all the management team, administration, and they were sort of all in the back room doing drugs together. And I was out in this room doing drugs with all of them. This is like the CEO, the founders, the VIP managers. And, you know, and at that stage I would have been, you know, 23 year old. And so while I was I'd put my hand up and say I was a willing participant of that. These are men in powers of positions of power with influence who should be looking out for your welfare. And this is the kind of behaviour that they are drawing you into, encouraging you into and coaxing you into.
0: Former Canberra Raiders star Luke Bateman at yesterday's Senate inquiry into gambling reforms. Tim Costello from the Alliance for Gambling Reform is with us here on ABC Overnight. So, I mean, they're startling allegations, Tim, but Sportsbet have hit back hard, saying the company has no evidence whatsoever about the veracity of those allegations and no information's been provided to it.
3: Well, this is the very point I made. So Sportsbet and all the licensed bookies here say it's offshore. We're regulated and we don't do this. The testimony today, overwhelming testimony, was they do it. They do it. And my evidence was, how is it possible that this is going on with so-called licensed, regulated bookies here? The answer, we don't have a regulator in Australia. The de facto regulator, because most of them are licensed in the Northern Territory, sports betting, these are all multi-billion foreign-owned sports betting companies registered in the Northern Territory, paying less than 2% in tax. Most of them are able to get away with that because the regulator, the de facto regulator, is the Northern Territory Racing and Wagering Commission, made up of part-time people from the racing industry who own horses, who did not produce a report for 31 years. It is such a farce, it's barely believable even to say it now. That's the regulator in Australia. So the testimony simply shoots down what the pushback is from these companies.
0: The Labor government continues to insist that it stands by its proposed reforms in its response to the Peter Murphy report, even though it was a couple of years after the report was delivered, saying it's delivering the strongest ever measures to deal with gambling issues. Obviously, that's a long way from what your expectation is of what they should be doing.
3: Yeah. Sadly, if you had a free conscience vote in Labor caucus, they would vote for the Murphy report. Number one, Murphy said, we need a national regulator. We don't have one. Number two, ban the gambling ads. Most Labor caucus members with a conscience vote would vote for that. Number three, ban inducements. What Luke Bateman and Mark Kempster were talking about is when you are trying to stop gambling, you actually receive bonus bets, free money, inducements. Effectively, that's like a drug trafficker saying to a drug addict, you've been a great customer, here, have some free ice. That's what they're doing. That's what Murphy's recommended. That's not in the bill. None of those things are in the bill that Labor is proposing. This is a bill, sadly, for the sports betting gambling industries, not to protect children, not to de-link sport and gambling. It's a bill, really, for the gambling companies.
5: Tim Costello's with us here on ABC Radio Overnights from the Alliance for Gambling Reform, talking about the Senate inquiry, a two-day Senate inquiry into the government's proposed legislation to deal with changes to gambling regulation, or at least gambling advertising in Australia. I mean, the government has taken some measures, Tim. They're going to take the names of gambling companies off the back of professional sports teams. They're going to limit the amount of free-to-air time that gambling companies can advertise in-game as well. But there are loopholes, are there, in terms of the access to spaces which are predominantly attractive to younger people now, like streaming services? Do those rules apply within streaming service?
3: No, they don't, Tim. This is the problem. So free-to-air TV has structural problems with everyone moving towards streaming. And with streaming, basically, it's open slather for gambling ads. So most families now have KO and kids are watching streaming of live sport. So the limiting of gambling ads to just three ads an hour on free-to-air TV to saying, well, you know, you shouldn't have gambling ads in sport. Mind you, the exception is at 8:30 at night, half time in most night games, you can have gambling ads. You can have them in the breaks of the game. So as I said in my submission yesterday, actually, the Prime Minister said, if you don't like what we're doing, you can have the status quo. It is a line ball call, actually, whether what the government's doing, good things with banning sports bet logos on jerseys, in grounds, in influencers, ex-sports people, Mick Molloy and others on the front bar being able to push their multis, that's good. But a line ball, when actually they have weakened the existing protections that... say no ads at all in live sport, because they don't apply to streaming, because they actually don't apply to free-to-air after 8:30 at night, half-time, try putting your kids to bed at half-time when their team's playing. It's a line ball whether this is even better than the existing situation, which is terrible.
5: People have the agency and the free choice not to gamble, and we've heard the Prime Minister talk about this as well, that people are entitled to have a punt and we shouldn't be trying to regulate gambling out of the Australian way of life. Do they not have a point? And do you feel that we're trying to impose a set of values on people who'd rather be just left alone to make their own choices?
3: Nobody is trying to ban gambling. When I had a personal meeting with the Prime Minister, because he said, oh, prohibitionists are out there. I said, who? He couldn't name any. He said, oh, but they're organisations trying to ban gambling. I said, who, Prime Minister? He couldn't name any. There aren't any, Francis. Nobody's banning gambling. European nations from Italy to Spain to Belgium that have banned gambling ads, as the Murphy Report recommended, have plenty of gambling. The ads, which groom kids being banned, is not banning gambling. People are absolutely right to are free to have a gamble. I've always protected that. I've never been a prohibitionist. The Prime Minister's setting up a complete straw man, as if it's a test between banning gambling and him finding some protections. Nobody's banning gambling. Absolutely nobody. It's ludicrous that he said that.
5: Just to finish, this inquiry runs over 2 days. Do you expect anything to change from the testimony that's been delivered to the Senate inquiry?
3: Look, today was so devastating that I think the Liberals are going, gosh, are we going to wave this through in the Senate? I think a heap of Labor members are going, this is so embarrassing. When we have now first-hand testimony of the inducements, including escorts and drugs. And these are from the licensed bookies that are meant to be regulated. I think there's a whole lot of shame-faced embarrassed Labor members. So I desperately hope to protect children, to protect young men, to protect people from suiciding. I've done 6 funerals of people who've suicided. I'm sick of doing funerals of people who say, my family would be better off without me because of my gambling addiction. I hope something changes.
5: Tim, thanks for talking to ABC Radio Overnights.
3: That's a pleasure. Thanks, Francis.
0: Tim Costello, the Reverend Tim Costello there, speaking to me earlier on about the Senate inquiry that's currently going on into the government's proposed law changes when it comes to gambling advertising. Love to hear your thoughts. 1-300-800-222 on our open line. 1-300-800-222, or you can send through an SMS on 0437-774-774. We heard some stunning testimony about the impact of gambling companies and the alleged behaviour of some of those companies when it comes to entrapping and encouraging to gamblers who have got already showed signs of problems with their gambling and being able to make sure that they keep spending their money with those companies. What's it been like for you or someone in your life? 1-300-800-222. Love to hear your stories. This one from Mark from Risdon Vale. Yes, way too many gambling ads, it's time that we did something significant about it. Tell us your stories. 1-300-800-222. If it's something that you feel strongly about, or there is the other perspective on it too. And I did put this to Tim Costello. There are lots of people who feel that you should be able to make a choice, that you have agency, that you're quite able as an adult to make a choice about how you spend your money, how you spend your time, and whether you want to gamble and whether you want to see those ads. It's really an issue for individual choice. Is that something that you believe? Give us a call, 1-300-800-222. And, of course, we want to hear from you as well about too many signs on the road. If that's been getting to you, I'd love to take your call, 1-300-800-222, as we speak to Naree in Gladstone. Hello, Naree. How are you going?
6: Well, thank you very much.
0: Are you all signed out from all the signs that you're dealing with on the roads?
6: Well, there's one sign that really gets my goat, and I'd like to point it out to the public. It's before you get to a little town called Maree, and I'm not sure if it's before Lyndhurst or after, but it's actually a new sign funded by the government on the left saying, calling it the Unadatta Track. Now, that's a blatant lie, and it really does affect the public. The Unadatta Track does not officially begin until after Maree. So when you get to Maree, it's always, always historically been known as a crossroads to the Birdsville Track and the Unadatta Track. So it's a blatant rewriting of history, and there's a lot of other things under that that's implicated that the public will soon become aware of.
0: Okay.
6: It's totally unacceptable.
0: Thank you for letting us know about that. Thanks for your call. Let's speak to Sean out there on the road on our open line about the government's gambling inquiry. Hello, Sean.
7: Yes, good morning, Francis. How are you?
0: I'm well. You heard our conversation with the Reverend Tim Costello.
7: No, I was just commenting on what Tim Costello said, and basically what the government's done for the Gambling Commission is just flogged them with a wet lettuce leaf, as the saying goes. They've done nothing. Yeah.
0: Do you feel there's too much gambling advertising and it's become unhealthy for the community?
7: Oh, for sure. Yeah, I've seen it myself, what it's done to people.
0: And people in your own life, Sean?
7: Yes, and friends and acquaintances and that, it just destroyed them. And like you say, kids in their 13s, 14s can get online and gamble. Yeah.
0: It's certainly an issue that won't go away. Thanks for your call, mate. Safe driving out there this morning. Paul in Hornsby in New South Wales. Hello, Paul.
8: Hello, Francis. First time speaking to you, mate.
0: Well, thank you for giving us a call.
8: That's all right. With a gambling gadget, it amazes me why you watch your breakfast television and there you go, between 6, 8, 9 o'clock in the morning, you see gambling gadgets. And it was pretty bad when the World Cup was on.
0: Yeah, there's a real issue, particularly, and we heard that with Tim as well, about if you're watching it on a platform, maybe a delayed platform, then a TV on review, or you're watching a streaming service as well, these particular proposed laws don't deal with that. So that's not going away anytime soon. Paul, do you like a bet yourself, Paul?
8: No, mate, I love watching sport or listening to sport, and I can enjoy sport without gambling.
0: Fair enough. Thanks for your call, mate. Have a great day. Let's speak with Lincoln now in Gippsland in Victoria. He wants to talk about road signs. Hello, Lincoln.
9: Hi, mate. How are you going tonight?
0: I'm well. Thanks for giving us a call on the open line.
9: We just live on a highway and we've got a big driveway on a really bad bend around that infrastructure and wanted more road signs for a month.
0: Sorry, mate, you just dropped out a little bit there. Can you just maybe move around in the room and give us another go at what you had to say?
9: Oh, we just live on a hidden driveway.
0: Well, we might need to get back to your Lincoln because that's feeding back on us really badly. But thanks for your call. Let's try us again soon. Let's speak to Marcus in Pakenham in Victoria here on ABC Radio Overnight. Hello, Marcus.
10: Hi, how are you?
0: I'm well.
10: I'm welcome.
0: Thank you very much. Now, you heard my conversation with Tim Costello and the government inquiry into the proposed changes to gambling advertising regulation. What are your thoughts?
10: Well, I went into my local member who's I'm in the Pakenham area, and I spoke to her staff and I said to him how pathetic I felt the, and I think your caller just before said it was like a wet lettuce leaf. Tim Costello said, look, you know, the gambling finishes at 8:30. I mean, how many games that at night finish at 8:30?
0: Too many loopholes. Is that what you think, Marcus?
10: Oh, it's absolute, but it's absolutely pathetic, and it's going to do absolutely nothing for anybody that's got a gambling issue. Now, I don't have a gambling issue, but. I see how easy it can be. I grew up as a kid in the UK and I remember going to those places on the beach by the pier and stuff. And I chose not to put my money in those slot machines. I thought, you know, you come in here and all you do is waste your money. It's taken so long. The lady that died, Peter
0: Murphy, who was the basically in charge of that committee that wrote that report. She delivered that report before she passed away.
10: I mean, how bad is that to treat her like that? What she had to say was so useful, and you know, when I first got to Australia, you couldn't gamble in Victoria. You had to go up to New South Wales to you know, the pokies.
0: Yeah, you could have a bet on the horses and whatnot, but there was no poker machines.
10: Of course, yeah, but if you had a bet on the horses, you didn't. It wasn't so available as it is, nowadays. I mean, people do it on the phone, and that rugby player has got so much to say. I would love his book. I will read his book.
0: Well, if you didn't see it, Marcus, you should check it out because he was on Australian Story on Monday as well. You can catch that on ABC iView and just have a listen to Luke's story and sit down and spend some time with that. It was a really good program that took you on his journey. So it's worth your time checking that out. Let's speak with Ross now. He's in Oxley. He wants to talk about the proliferation of road signs here on ABC Radio Overnight. Hello, Ross. Oh, Ron, I should say. How are you, Ron?
10: Yeah. As it is nowadays. I mean, people do it on the phone, and that rugby player has got so much to say. I would love his book. I will read his book.
0: Well, if you didn't see it, Marcus, you should check it out because he was on Australian Story on Monday as well. You can catch that on ABC iView and just have a listen to Luke's story and sit down and spend some time with that. It was a really good program.

0: for example, was a classic example of it, and particularly of one reason why parents are not good driver trainers. I'm involved in the transport logistics industry,
1: yep.
0: And I do a lot of driver training, and I upgrade drivers. Like, we get our forklift drivers, and I teach them to drive small trucks, and then we get them teach them to drive larger trucks, and then I teach them into semi-trailers and things like that. And what we find is that people just do not read road signs. They're doing exactly what you said that you're teaching your children to do, look straight ahead. And all they do is have tunnel vision and look straight ahead. And I've got to learn to teach them to have peripheral vision and to look at the road signs, because the road signs actually tell you what's going on. They tell you advisory speeds for corners. They tell you when corners are coming up. They tell you when lanes are ending and lanes are merging and all those sorts of things. They're there to help you. And I've got to, it's a hard work to teach these guys to have peripheral vision and actually read the road signs as they drive.
1: Good on you, Ron. Thanks for that check on that, because that is important, isn't it? It is there to actually assist us and make sure that we're safe, and also that we sort of in sync with everyone else who's out there on the road as well. Let's go to Victoria and Ararat. Cecilia's with us. Thanks for giving us a call on ABC Radio Overnight, Cecilia.
2: Oh, thank you. Look, I'm so opposed to gambling ads. I think that people can gamble. I'm not against gambling, but to induce people. But I was playing a game on my phone on an app that was a maths crossword game. And I thought, this would be great for my really clever kids. And it was quite challenging. Then all of a sudden up pops a ad for a gambling app. And it was right in the middle, and it does it all the time, because I've tried it a few times. And it actually pops up in the middle of what I thought was going to be an educational game. And if it's just terrible,
1: So it's creeping into all areas of our digital lives. Is that what you're telling us?
2: Yeah, exactly. And they're not local. My daughter's a tradie, and she's by no means a straight-laced person, but she said it's terrible in Smoko. She said all the young blokes are on overseas gambling stuff that they lose all their money.
1: Yeah, it's a real problem. It really is. And we heard that testimony from a number of people at the Senate inquiry today or yesterday, and there'll be more today about the impact of gambling addiction and what it can do to people. There's no doubt about it. Thanks for your call, Cecilia. Have a great Tuesday.
2: It's so easy to do something about it now, isn't it?
1: Everybody's
2: in agreement.
1: Everyone is in agreement. The government needs to find its way through it, that's for sure. Thanks for your call. We might finish with Neil, who's a truckie. He's in Altona Meadows in Victoria. He wants to talk about road signs as well here on our open line. Hello, Neil.
3: Hi, Francis. How are you, mate? Welcome to the show.
1: Thank you, mate. How's the driving been this morning?
3: Well, I just started at 4:30. I just left Moree. And as Ron just said, like, I'm out of Melbourne, Altona. Now, if I'm 54 foot long, if I miss a road sign, like you said, peripheral vision, if I miss a road sign, I can end up on a road where I can't turn, I cannot do nothing, or I've got a low bridge in front of my head because I'm 4.6 metres high. If I didn't have all those road signs, I'd be stuffed. I'd have nowhere to go.
1: That's the perspective we need from somebody who spends all their time working on the roads. Thank you, Neil. Where are you off to today?
3: I left Moree out of Melbourne yesterday, and I'll be in Brisbane, Willawong, Brisbane, in about 10:30. Morning.
1: Well, safe driving out there, and thanks for giving us a call. Thanks for keeping us company as you drive across this great country of ours.
3: Nice saying hello to you, Francis.
1: Thanks, Neil. And thanks to everybody who gave us a call here on the open line this morning. We'll do it again tomorrow morning as well. Plenty to talk about, and always happy to have a chat with you.
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1: Well, the heavy hearts across the world, but more particularly in Dublin, Ireland, over the last week or so, with the news that the much-loved musician Glenn Hansard had passed away after an accident. He was a star who hated being one. He

0: was hugely influential figure in music. You might have seen him in his young guys in The Commitments. He made an appearance in that film, Alan Parker's classic film in the early 90s. But with his band The Frames and also in his solo career, Glenn built a huge community of people that absolutely loved what he did and how he lived his music by being involved in community, sharing tales and songs, and living the life of a true artist. Damien McInerney is a music writer and with Folk and Tumble, and he joins us on the line. I think he's in Dublin Island this morning with us. Hello, Damien. How are you?
1: Hey, I'm doing well. I'm actually in Belfast.
0: Well, thank you. Enough. Yeah, well, thank you for joining us. I mean, it has been a really difficult time for everybody who loved Glenn's music and his legacy. Well, I mean, particularly in Ireland, give us a sense of what the feeling's been like.
1: The outpouring of grief has been immense. I think because the death was just so unexpected. Glenn was only 56, and he was very much a mainstay in the musical community in Dublin and in Ireland, and his death has just left a huge gaping hole in that community, and in the musical world overall as well. I mean, you've had tributes from Bono, you've had tributes from Bruce Springsteen, from presidents, you've had Barack Obama singing his praises, our own sort of president here, Michael D. Higgins, past president, and Catherine Connolly, and the great and the good have all sort of come out and rightly singing his praises, as well as the normal man and woman on the street.
0: Tell us about him. He had an interesting career, didn't he? Because he covered all bases through more traditional folk music, but you know, his rock band The Frames, which they released 6 or 7 albums over more than a decade together. And we were lucky enough to see them in Australia a couple of times. And of course, he had that breakout moment with The Commitments as well. And then he made some beautiful piano music with an Icelandic musical partner as well. So he really did span a whole range of different genres and styles.
1: Totally. I mean, starting off as a busker on the Grafton streets, in the streets of Dublin. He was mainly covering Bob Dylan tracks and moved on to Van Morrison. And from there, he started The Frames. And that was kind of, it was around the time of grunge. And so the Frames kind of had that kind of grungy rock feel. From there, sort of, the music kind of mellowed when he went on his own. Still an edge to it. But yeah, sort of there was a folk influence and a more Americana feel, perhaps, in the kind of the solo albums that you're speaking about. So yes, I mean, he went from trad. I mean, you could see him sort of sitting in trad sessions in a Dublin pub, and yet sort of mingling with the likes of Eddie Vedder from Pearl Jam. And, you know, he could turn his hand to anything, Glenn.
0: Did you know him personally?
1: I met him a few times, mostly in relation to the homeless situation. I'm also a trustee in the People's Kitchen Belfast, which is a homeless charity. And Glenn was very, very active in supporting and helping people within that homeless community over various sort of activities. He had a famous Dublin busk every Christmas Eve. He would sing on Grafton Street and moved outside one of the theatres because it became so big. But he was able to bring along sort of cohorts and friends within the musical community and huge names, the likes of Bono, Imelda May, Dermot Kennedy. An amazing sort of attraction he had, and his wish to see people's lives improved, and a kind of thirst for social justice that ran right back sort of, and kind of was a theme throughout his career.
0: Tell us about The Kitchen, the People's Kitchen, and what it does and the connection to music and how that is a glue that tries to build and hold a community together that's under enormous strain.
1: Well, the People's Kitchen, it's a charity in Belfast, set up 9-10 years ago. Again, there was a growing sort of problem with the numbers of homeless people within Belfast, and allied issues like drug addiction, mental health issues. Violence against women was another one that sort of forced people into the homeless situation. We actually produced an album called Kindness on the Streets, and we enlisted the help of people like Ralph McTell, Rumour, Christy Moore, lots of people that contribute a song, which either had to be

0: about the themes of homelessness and addiction, or the theme of kindness and that lifting people into a better position. And part of that journey is all sort of, I had contacted Glenn, kind of to try to replicate that Dublin busk that he had in Belfast. And Glenn was very, very kind in his time and his advice to me. I actually emailed him about 6 years ago, and he actually replied to me. I had asked about the advice, and he had said, if you don't mind, I can just quote the email.
1: Yes, please. Go right ahead.
0: Right. So I'd asked about sort of how do you set up sort of that busk, and he said, if you do it lightly and create a stir of interest in young musicians and the people of Belfast around what's going on, and what's going on, that will be enough to energize those same people to want to make changes. That's the best we can hope for. There's real magic in the spontaneous act. Let's chat. And then he said, bless the good work you're doing. And I truly believe that he had a people's kitchen or another charity in every city, town or country that he played in. And that's quite evident.
1: Damien McInerney's with us. He's a music writer with Folk and Tumble in Belfast in Northern Ireland, talking to us about the very, very sad news that Glenn Hansard, who is a much-loved musician, Irish musician, passed away. It was a motorcycle accident that happened last week, and people are still coming to terms with his passing. Just in terms of the gigs, I saw Glenn with the Frames a couple of times when they came to Australia. They were just, it was such a great night out. It was such a great night out. A sense of, you know, building a community in the space of an hour or half, or 90 minutes in a show like that, and making you feel like that every night was a special night. Now, that's a gift that only the very best musicians can actually tap into.
0: And the only person that I've seen in concert that has that unifying bond was Springsteen. But Glenn had a way of that communication, of involving people, of energizing people. When you left that gig, you felt you were in a better place yourself. But the people that I've spoken to, fans, friends, have talked about almost like a religious experience in terms of that sense of community. It was just an amazing... You've felt that energy yourself in the Frames gig. And he always carried that with him. And, you know, it is a gift. You know, artists can create beautiful music, but live, Glenn's music really came alive.
1: It really did. And I've seen footage online of the tributes that have been paid to him, you know, on the streets of Dublin and Belfast and whatnot. The emotion must be running pretty strong when people get together to talk about his impact and to try to come to terms with his loss.
0: Yes, I mean, even today, there's almost it's a horrible way to put it, but there's almost a lion in state. His remains are in Kilmainham Hospital, and there's a kind of public wake. And there's huge queue of people sort of waiting to pay their respects and passing through that hospital just to say thank you, Glenn, for all you've done. Because there was the music, there was the activism in terms of the homelessness, but there was also a huge generosity of spirit in terms of helping younger musicians reach a stage. He was very generous, giving out guitars, giving out studio time for young up-and-coming artists, calling people up on the stage to share that stage with them. If I can give just a quick example, the last time I seen Glenn in concert was in Prague in May of this year. And on the support bill was a fantastic singer-songwriter. Hopefully you've heard of her, Courtney Marie Andrews, from Phoenix in America. And Courtney has her own sort of strong fan base. But she did her support, and Glenn came on. And about three quarters of the way through the set, he called Courtney back on. Now, that's done quite a lot by sort of headline acts, and the support act will maybe sing along with the main artist. But Glenn actually gave her the stage, moved to the side, and let her sing her own song again in the middle of his set. And he sang background vocals from the wings of the stage, which in all my time sort of going to gigs, I've never seen a main act do that. And it was quite an amazingly generous act. And it was just amazing to see, just that kindness personified, really.
1: Yeah, and I guess coming from that Irish tradition where music is so central to community and a sense of identity, he lived all of that. But in an age where music has become about, often popular music about narcissism and avarice and

0: and generating wealth and likes and clicks. He's the antidote to that, about what music really can do to sustain people.
1: Totally. Glenn was totally driven by the music. There was no errors or graces about him. Like I say, I sent a Hail Mary email to him just to ask for advice, and he came back straight away. His personal assistant at that time was a lady called Claire, who was Glenn personified again. You know, she couldn't do enough to help people and sort of make that contact. But he wasn't interested in the trappings of fame, you know. He didn't get involved with, you know, the glitter and the premieres. You wouldn't see him there. You'd see him in session in the Gravedigger's Arms, or, you know, the Long Hall, or, you know, pubs throughout Dublin, or you know, that musical community that he built around him. And so many people are in that community. There's such a wealth of talent in Dublin and in Ireland in particular. The likes of Liam Mawhinney, Mundy, Paddy Casey, Declan O'Rourke, all fantastic artists in their own right. But Glenn seemed to be that bit of glue. And that's referred earlier to the Dublin Busk. Those are the kind of artists that would have turned up at the drop of a hat for Glenn Hansard, yeah, if he asked them.
0: Look, I do pass on my deepest condolences to everybody there, given just how much loved he was as an artist. And we thank you for your time today in remembering Glenn and sharing some of your feelings and thoughts about the incredible legacy that he has left behind way too soon.
1: Before I go, could I just say, I was on a few months ago to talk about the late lamented and hugely influential Moya Brennan. And I just think we as a community need to celebrate these artists while they're alive, rather than wait until the pass and then all the eulogies are sung. You know, the likes of Christy Moore, Mary Black, Francis Black, they're all with us now. You know, we should really be given time to celebrate them and let them know how much they're deeply loved, rather than wait until the pass.
0: Very good point. Well made. Thank you for talking to us today.
1: Thank you for your time.
0: Damien McNerney there, music writer with Folk and Tumble in Belfast Island, talking to us about the passing, the tragic passing of Glenn Hansard. Here he is, Winning Streak.

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0: Francis Leach with you on this Tuesday morning. Hope you're well. Coming up after the news, which is 4 or 5 minutes away, Kate Mead, ABC reporter, will be with us to go through all the news of the day to set up your Tuesday. Always great fun catching up with Kate. And also we'll be talking regional as well, talking with one of our regional presenters about what's happening in their part of the world. But before the news, this is Missy Higgins.

0: She's a national treasure. Missy Higgins and Scar here on ABC Radio Overnights. It's time for the latest from the ABC Newsroom.
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5: ABC News, good morning. I'm Noni Edwards. US President Donald Trump has described Iran's leadership as unbelievably duplicitous, saying they had asked for talks on ending the war and then announced that no discussions were being held. Nick Parmeter had this report.
6: Mr. Trump has made the social media comments after Iran's foreign ministry denied it had asked for talks to end the war over the weekend when he'd claimed he called off planned airstrikes at Tehran's request. The president also repeated his claims the US controls the Strait of Hormuz, saying nothing will get through to Iran unless we want it to, and nothing will get through unless a deal or total surrender is accomplished. But Iran's foreign ministry earlier said there are no talks and no plans for them to start, with all of its diplomats inside the country, apart from Foreign Minister Abbas Araghchi, who's on a religious pilgrimage in Iraq.
5: Russia says that at least 7 people, including 3 children, have been killed and 40 injured at its Black Sea holiday resort of Jilinjik in what it says was a deliberate Ukrainian drone attack on civilians. There's been no immediate comment from Ukraine, which, like Russia, says it does not deliberately target civilians. Verified social media videos show what appears to be a drone slamming into a busy beach accompanied by a loud explosion. The son of Myanmar's detained former leader Aung San Suu Kyi says she's met with a representative of the Red Cross, appearing to be in good health and spirits. The 81-year-old Nobel Peace Prize winner has been in detention since February 2021, when her elected government was ousted by Myanmar's military in a coup, plunging the impoverished Southeast Asian nation into turmoil. Since then, her exact whereabouts and health condition have been difficult to determine. Her son, Kim Eris, says he hopes it can lead to her eventually being freed from detention.
7: Well, it's the first independent proof that I've had that she's actually alive for a long time now. So it's extremely meaningful. But I can only hope that this is just a step forwards to her actually being free.
5: Dozens of people are still missing in Indonesian waters after a ferry caught fire, killing at least 5 people off the island of Java. Southeast Asia correspondent Tim Swanston has more.
8: Investigations into that are still ongoing, and of course authorities haven't given us an official cause for the blaze, but hearing from people who were on the ferry, they said that they actually noticed a vehicle that had caught fire. This was a passenger and vehicle ferry. They said that they'd noticed a vehicle that had caught fire. Again, that does appear to still be under investigation at this stage. Quite fierce flames, you know, this appeared to spread through quite quickly in the ferry. People were really panicked, and we saw a vision that emerged on social media of people actually jumping off the ship as well after they'd put on life jackets.
5: Back home, bird conservation organisations are concerned that a deadly avian influenza strain could soon start spreading through inland parts of Australia. There are now more than 70 confirmed cases of the H5 bird flu across the country, with South Australia accounting for the majority of them. Most recently, the strain caused a mass mortality event among greater crested terns off the state's southeast coast. The CEO of BirdLife Australia, Kate Miller, says it's likely the disease will soon start impacting inland regions.
9: Particularly in those coastal and estuarine environments, we know we have bird species that will move inland and particularly through wetlands and those environments that contain water. So it could be things like ducks, but also, as we've seen, silver gulls.
5: An investigation's underway at a prestigious Canberra private school after male students created a list ranking the appearance of female students and shared it in a group chat. The head of Canberra Grammar School sent an email to staff and parents of students in the affected year group last month, informing them that demeaning commentary had been circulating. The school met with the impacted students last week to offer support. The school's been contacted for comment, while the Parents and Friends Association declined to comment. To sport, and the Wallabies aren't concerned about hot weather or a lingering typhoon ahead of their upcoming rugby union test against Japan in Osaka. The team has arrived amid a heat wave with temperatures forecast to reach into the mid to high 30s across the week. Strong winds and heavy rain from a typhoon hitting Japan's Ryukyu Islands could also affect conditions for Les Kisser's debut as Australian coach. Wallabies hooker Josh Nasser says the team's preparation remains the same.
10: We're not overly focused on the weather at this stage. All prep so far has just been internal focus as usual. So I'm sure if on the day the weather picks up a bit, we'll make small changes. But no, nothing major on the weather front.
5: That's the latest ABC News. There's more news at any time on the ABC Listen app.
11: The forecast for Tasmania for Tuesday, scattered showers about the west and south with isolated showers elsewhere from the late afternoon. Showers falling as snow to above 900 metres during the morning with patchy inland frost. Light winds tending southwesterly in the northwest. In Launceston, morning frost with a partly cloudy day, a top of 13. In Burnie, a shower or two with a top of 14 degrees.
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0: Welcome to Tuesday morning. Kate Mead to join us soon, ABC News reporter, to set up the day and tell you what is in the news for you this morning. But first, we need to find out what the markets look like. And we're heading to the Big Apple, to New York City, to catch up with Mike Girardi, independent finance consultant in New York City. Good morning, Mike. How are you?
15: Hello, Francis. Good to talk to you. How are you, my friend?
0: I am well. Good to catch up with you again. It's been another topsy-turvy ride over the weekend in the United States with the president talking about a potential deal with Iran to get past the impasse that has continued to bubble away there in the Strait of Hormuz. But what's the markets telling us about whether they're believing the president on this?
15: Well, you know, the market likes to take its signals from Donald Trump. So the stocks are firmly higher today, obviously driven by a number of factors. One of them being this sharp decline in crude prices, the result of the de-escalation signals we're getting from the Middle East. The sharp pullback in energy prices is easing fears that there'll be easing fears of inflationary forces that would force the Federal Reserve to hold interest rates higher for longer. So the market likes that and is rallying very strongly today. Also adding a strong tailwind was the continued big technology and AI earnings momentum we've seen in a number of stocks. Amazon is up over 5% today. Microsoft is up over 4%. Both stocks were up last week about 20% on the back of great earnings. So that is really providing positive sentiment for the market. Other stocks adding to the sentiment is Boeing's up nearly 6% today, and First Solar surging up over 12% on a strong earnings beat. It's hard to believe, with all this volatility we've seen of late, that we are just a stone's throw away from new highs in the market. So I've never seen anything like it in my life. It's with all this negativity out there, this market is going to be making new highs in a few days.
0: Yeah, it's quite an unusual, and complex situation.
15: It really is. It really is. We didn't have any economic news to speak of today. And European markets close mostly higher. And at 3 o'clock here, the Dow Jones Industrial Average is up 662 points to 53,146, or 1.25%. The S&P, that's the broad market, is up 1.5%, and the tech-heavy NASDAQ is up 2.25%. Crude oil, as we said, is lower. It's down $4.30 to $80.37 a barrel. Gold is down $7.50 to $4,099.50. Silver's down 32 cents to $58.11. Copper's down 8 cents to $6.5425. The Aussie's a little weaker in our market, down 0.3 cents to $69.98. And looking ahead, your stock market is poised to open a few points lower. And that's about it.
0: Thanks, Mike. Enjoy the rest of your Monday.
15: You too, Francis. I'll talk to you next week. Be well.
0: Good on you, Mike. Mike Girardi there, independent finance consultant in New York City with us here on ABC Radio Overnights. Kate Mead, our ABC reporter, in a moment just to give us a set, put us in touch with what's in the news today. First, though, the wonderful Ricky Lee Jones.

0: It's a little bit jazz. It's a little bit rock and roll. It is Ricky Lee Jones and Chuck E's In Love with us here on ABC Radio Overnights.
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0: And it's a huge good morning to Kate Mead, who joins us, ABC reporter, to tell us what's been going on in the world. Are you a bit jazz and a bit rock and roll yourself, Kate?
2: Oh, they're always a little bit of rock and roll. What are you talking about? I come in dancing this morning. Why not? Why not? Hey, before we get started this morning, something that we may see around in our news today is that there is a blood donor shortage. So I just wanted to quickly mention that for everyone at the moment. Blood Bank are calling for an extra 12,000 people at the moment. Type O and type A are the shortage of supplies at the moment. And while we're in the middle of, you know, kind of a winter wherever you are, yeah, the flu season and a few factoring things are coming into play. So they've just put that call out. 12,000 extra people are required at the moment.
0: It's just a reminder to actually donate. I haven't done it for so very long, which makes me feel guilty. I need to get down and do it, but it has a real significant impact on, the ability of our wonderful medical professionals and frontline workers to be actually able to help people.
2: Do their jobs, save lives, yes. Yesterday, the gambling inquiry really captured our attention, in particular yesterday, and I know that you've followed this along since people were trying to get it up and get these changes, these reforms underway, but we have another day of the inquiry underway. Just to mention yesterday, that was pretty powerful yesterday, yesterday we had Luke Batman jump on. We saw his clips online, former rugby league player, and he talked about being flown around, Australia or wherever to these VIP events and, the red carpet laid out for him and this overwhelming encouragement to continue to gamble. And I kept thinking, I want to see more snippets of the everyday person and how it's ripped apart families and, people's lives and things like that. But it is important that we have those people with those profiles coming out as well and saying, hey, it's not just everyday people. This is us too. It can happen to any of us. And we're encouraged, we're championed to be a part of this culture. It was, it put a pause.
0: It did. And Luke talked about his personal experience and the impact it had on him and his career. And of course, as I mentioned earlier on in my interview with Tim Costello, he's had a redemptive arc of his own because he's become a very influential book talker. He talks about books and he's very much loved for his love of literature. But not everybody has a happy ending like that.
2: No.
0: And
2: for
0: every Luke story where someone comes out the other end of it, there's thousands of people who are living with a battle against gambling addiction.
2: And all we can look at, I guess, is that we can say, well, this is going to be another springboard for us to continue to talk about it. Look at this successful guy. Look what's happened to him. Like you said, people don't always have the great outcome, but, here we are. So today in the inquiry, we're looking at the stakeholders having their turn. So the sports bets and the Tabcorps and the Australian Communication and Media Authority. So that's who we'll be hearing from today. So we watch with interest, right? The change, that Labor are looking to do is a few things, but one of them is, no more than 3 ads in an hour. I would have thought, okay, we can start at those things. So we'll be watching, right?
0: Very much. Well, the federal government's pretty adamant that it's happy with the suite of legislation that it's presented to the parliament. The real interest is going to be watching what happens with the Liberals and the Nationals in relation to the testimony that's happening within the inquiry and whether the evidence presented by the likes of Luke and others shifts their position on supporting the legislation and whether that means that the government needs to go back to the drawing board and do some more work around amendments that will be required to get it through the Senate. So that's where the real pressure point is going to be whether the opposition and opposition parties are happy to support the legislation in its current form.
2: And thank you, because I have to admit, I look at it and I go, well, yes, this is all about ads. This is about how we promote gambling to people and how we get out, but so much more. Thank you. White strawberries.
0: What? The what, the where?
2: I'm so thrilled, actually, because I just thought, maybe I'm the only person in all of the world that's never seen in real life or ever tasted a white strawberry. So they're a white creamy colour with red seeds or seeds that turn red. They've been developed and are now commercially available out of the Sunshine Coast. They've been developed over years and years and years. They've taken lots of research to get them here. However, they're very, very rare. There's not a lot of them at the moment. So I hate to think what they're going to cost. But this is a great little story coming out of the Sunshine Coast today. I don't know if that means red are out and the white ones are in. I don't know if they're as juicy as what they say. But
0: So can I just ask?
2: You may try.
0: Is the white strawberry a naturally occurring phenomena, or have we genetically engineered a white strawberry just for a point of difference in the market?
2: From what I can tell, there's been a bit of tinkering happen. But still saying juicy, still saying fresh, still saying that beautiful sweet.
0: What's wrong
2: sweet
0: with strange, straight old red strawberries?
2: Maybe we're not here just to let things be. Maybe we're here to tinker. There'll be a very good reason.
0: Next, you'll be telling me there'll be square strawberries in little cubes so we can pack them more tightly into little punnets.
2: Francis.
0: Now, that's a great idea. I have just come up with an idea that we could work on together, Kate. We need little, you know how we've got sugar cubes? We need strawberry cubes.
2: Look,
0: come with me on this journey. Come on.
2: I was about to say, we're just getting to know each other, and I know we're all on for the ride, but, you know, like, I think part of me
0: should say...
2: Look at
0: all that space that's been wasted.
2: Trevor, here we go. Now you're getting me... No. I'm just going to say no. Strawberries? No. I don't want to poo-poo it early, but, you know.
0: Think about the wombat, right? The wombat does a square little cubey poo,
2: uh-huh.
0: Right?
2: This is a stretch, but I'm with you.
0: So that you save the space in the punnet. There's no wasted space because you can pack the square strawberries together really tightly. So I'm thinking about it in terms of the, you know, making every strawberry count.
2: Have I disarmed you in some? Have I done something to you? You were just so beautiful and articulate talking
0: about
2: the gambling.
0: I've just a little bit crazy.
2: And now, yeah, okay.
0: Someone out there, I tell you, in 2 years' time, there'll be square strawberries. They'll be on the ASX. They'll be listed. Square Strawberries Inc. will be listed. And we'll go gangbusters. And you and I will be sitting here like paupers going, why didn't we do the strawberries?
2: We will still be here, yes.
0: Why didn't we do the square strawberries?
2: Now, dating trends. Are you interested in a dating trend? When was the last time you dated, maybe?
0: Back when television was black and white.
2: There we go. This is going absolutely viral. And for anyone that is dating or dating that second time around, hard times. And how do you meet people if you don't want to be online? Well, I have got a dating trend that is taking the world by storm, absolutely viral.
0: Hit me.
2: Supermarket.
0: What?
2: You go to the supermarket. Now, there's supermarkets that are popping up around America. You go in and you grab your shopping trolleys like you would normally do, or a basket. But at these supermarkets, there's a pink basket there. And it says, take one of these pink ones if you are single and you are open to meeting someone while you do your nightly, daily shop. And so you take the pink basket. And you do your shopping and, love may blossom in the veggie aisle. Who knows? But it's the...
0: Boy, you're out there buying your square strawberries.
2: Well, yes. And then you go, oh, you've got a pink one too. I've got a pink one. Oh, hello. My name's Kate. Oh, lovely to meet you. And it's taking off. Would you try it? You're looking at me like I've gone mad, but you're the one that introduced square strawberries, so I don't know.
0: I weirdly think it might actually be... might actually work.
2: Well, if we look at what is trending as well, we're looking at run clubs, meeting people at running clubs. We're looking at meeting people at yoga classes and book reading events and all these types of things that aren't involved around going out to the local pub.
0: Question for you.
2: Yes.
0: Which aisle would you prefer to meet your partner in? In the would you want to be in the health food aisle, or would you be in the chips and lollies aisle?
2: Look, well, guarantee, does that tell you... if you're going to meet me anywhere, it's going to be in the lolly aisle, definitely. Yeah, I think you'd want to appear like it's in the fruit and veggies, right? You know? Or some type of cooking, something.
0: Oh, yes.
2: Yeah. None
0: There's
2: of it
0: an oversensitive
2: would be...
0: man there trying to pretend like they know what they're doing in the kitchen will be there in the spices aisle.
2: I mean, I don't know if the basket can be carried into the wine aisle, but absolutely if I'm enjoying spending some time selecting what wine I'd have, there's a high chance I'll be there for an hour.
0: Do we know whether this trend is coming to Australia?
2: I believe that it is, because women have said, we like this. We like this no pressure type environment to meet people. What we're hearing, there's a thread. There's a link between all of these, and that is that people don't like the apps. They don't like how it makes them feel. They don't like that it's an instant judge of a left or a right based on what you look like and a couple of lines about what you're into.
0: They'd much rather find out what kind of bananas you like.
2: 100%. 100%. Okay. Or strawberries, why not? I mean, give it a go. Who knows? Let me know. I want to know when we see this in Australia and people are walking around with their pink buses. Maybe, I'd grab one by accident is maybe, what would happen
0: maybe
2: to me.
0: Maybe people have already met in supermarkets and we don't know about it.
2: Do you know, I actually know someone that did on the way out, actually. Gorgeous, gorgeous, gorgeous. Met the love of her life. He stopped her and said, you know, sorry, you've captured my attention tonight. I wondered if I could have your number. It's very... like a knight in shining armour, except at the supermarket. It was beautiful.
0: Seize the moment.
2: Yes.
0: Absolutely. Kate Mead with this ABC reporter talking to us about what's happening in the world today.
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0: And we love catching up with our ABC reporters and people around the country in different parts of this beautiful big brown land of ours. And Sarah McConnell is at Broken Hill. She's at ABC Radio Broken Hill this morning and she joins us here on ABC Radio Overnights. Hello, Sarah.
3: G'day. I wish I was meeting someone in the wine aisle this morning. I'm at my desk.
2: Well, to be fair, they're not probably open at this time of morning, but that's okay. That's okay.
0: You don't need that. Don't you need to go to the Monday bash and meet someone there? Is that what you do up there?
3: Oh, 15,000 people, I'm there.
0: Tell us about the Monday bash.
3: Well, it's in its fifth year. It's so fun. So the Birdsville bash got cancelled this year, so it's open to everyone. So we've got John Butler Trio coming, Jessica Mowboy for the first time, and the Whitlams for the first time. A bit of music from Baby Animals, John Stevens, but it's just a big party on a station about 20 km from Silverton, about 40 km from Broken Hill. And people come in the week before. They camp out at the local race course or out near Silverton, and then they have like these early passes where they can go in. There's like chocolate starfish and a few other things, do a bit of pre-entertainment, but it's all self-sufficient. So you got to take your own wine. There's no bars out there.
2: Well, that's not a bad thing. There's a lot of places you can't be way out. But Sarah, what I know, people travel from all over Australia for this bash. What is it? What's at the heart of this that makes it so special that would attract people from all over the world?
3: The music. So they just come, they just follow the bands. And also it's just like its own little town. So they bring in all these food trucks. They can just walk around. Also, I should say they don't shower for a couple of days, some of these people. But it's like a self-sufficient little town. They go, what they love, camping in the outback with bloody good music.
0: Sounds good to me.
2: Sounds good. Yeah. Sounds awesome.
3: So it starts like it kicks off, the bands kick off at 12 o'clock and everything is finished by 8 o'clock that night. So they go back to their vans. They can have their generators on for about another hour. Then they turn them off, put their fires on, have a cup of tea, hot chocolate, rum and coke, and go to bed. And then they start again the next day.
2: Hey, Sarah.
3: Yes.
2: Do they trade, you know, with trinkets and things like this? You know, when you go to the, tell me a little bit about that.
3: Well, they have all the markets there. So you can buy pottery, Aboriginal art, what's that stuff? The meat, the jerky. They have all different flavours, jerky and all that sort of stuff. Paintings. Yeah, so it's like a mini market.
0: Oh, I've got to come with you. Sounds great.
3: Oh, and I forgot to say, camels. They have camel rides.
2: We have to have the camels. That makes sense, yes.
3: They're stinkers, but they are so much fun.
0: Just don't get one spitting at you.
3: Oh, I know. But just back to that, why aren't you coming?
0: next year. Put
2: me
0: down.
2: Let's get him underway. If we're day two with Francis, but you know why not? We'll put
3: I'm
2: on the
3: sorry.
2: List.
3: Day two. What the? You should be in Broken Hill.
0: Indeed. Call ABC management. Let them know. Hey, on a more serious note, bird flu is an issue for all sorts of communities, and it must be one for Broken Hill as well, migrating birds and whatnot. What's happening in your community to get people prepared for what might be an influx of bird flu?
3: We are very lucky that we haven't had bird flu around our area, but they have sent a few people from places like national parks, the DPI, to Sydney to train in bird flu management. It's like, don't touch them, the signs to look out for, because if people are listening, they don't know where Broken Hill is. So we're in the middle of the outback, but an hour from Broken Hill is the Menindee Lake system. So it's a area of lakes. We've had rain, so there is water in the lakes. Pelicans, black swans, the wrens, they do travel around. I will be honest, I haven't seen any seagulls or petrels or the terns, but we're very lucky. I'm very sorry to hear about what's happening in SA with that mass bird death, but we are on high alert here because an area around Cameron Corner, that's also up in the outback, they've also got lakes up there and they're full of water as well. So obviously birds travel to water. We're close to Lake Eyre, coming back off Port Lincoln. So, our national parks are on high alert watching for that.
0: I bet they are. We've got about a minute to go, but tell us about the Stewart Desert peas blooming, because that must be spectacular.
3: Oh, they're absolutely amazing. So the Sturt's Desert Pea comes in red. That's the normal colour. But up at Pincali Station, so that's about 270 kilometres north of Broken Hill, Zana Gale has gone out into her back paddock and found white and pink Sturt Desert Pea. So I just want people to think, you know, flamingos, you see them out there, there's thousands of them. Think the flamingos in the outback, but of a plant, of this little desert pea plant. I will send you photos.
0: Please do.
3: They are stunning. And Gardening Australia are looking to do a bit of filming with her. So beautiful.
0: Good on you, Sarah. Have a great time at the Monday Bash.
3: I will. I'll be thinking of you both.
0: Thank you, mate. Sarah McConnell, the ABC Radio Broken Hill with us here. And Kate, we'll catch you again tomorrow.
2: Thanks for having me, Francis.
0: Always
2: good fun.
0: Never anything but exciting and interesting.

0: 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It's time for the latest ABC News.
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1: Around the nation.
3: The Australian housing market has entered a downturn.
1: Or across the globe.
3: Celebrations erupted across Spain as the final whistle blew.
4: You'll hear it. ABC Northern Tasmania.
5: News. Good morning, I'm Simon Lauder. A migrant who was paid as little as $20 a day to work at a blueberry farm in Coffs Harbour on the New South Wales mid-north coast has described his inhumane treatment by a contractor in Australia. Adele Ferguson reports.
6: Jin Lee needed to do regional farm work to extend his working holiday visa in 2024, but he says what he experienced was a form of modern slavery.
7: I wasn't being treated like a human being there. I was treated more like an animal.
6: He claims some workers had to get adult nappies because they were denied bathroom breaks and had to sleep in children's bunk beds. It's one of several disturbing testimonies Four Corners has obtained from migrant workers labouring on Australia's fruit farms. Fair Work says it is investigating businesses in the Coffs Harbour region.
5: The top envoy for Gaza under Donald Trump's Board of Peace has met with Israel's Prime Minister after the deadliest weekend in the Strip in months. Middle East correspondent Matthew Doran reports.
8: The Board of Peace's High Representative Nikolai Mladenov's meeting with Benjamin Netanyahu comes after thinly veiled criticism of Israel for launching strikes across Gaza, which local health authorities said killed at least 19 people, including children. He said both sides have a role to play in achieving peace in the Strip and noted the attacks came after intense negotiations to convince Hamas to lay down its weapons. Hamas says it will only do so if Israel stops attacking Gaza and withdraws forces from large swathes of the Strip. Despite President Trump's insistence Israel was backing that plan, comments from senior ministers and officials suggest otherwise. Matthew Doran, ABC News, Jerusalem.
5: The US president says newly planned talks with Tehran are the last chance for Iran to forge a deal and avoid an escalation of US strikes on the country. Donald Trump says he expects negotiations that will reopen the Strait of Hormuz and create a pathway for Iran to address concerns about its nuclear program will begin in the next day or two. However, Iran's foreign ministry has rejected Mr. Trump's previous claims that talks to end the war are happening or scheduled to take place. The president says if they fail to reach a deal this time, Iran won't have the chance to get a positive outcome.
9: They all wanted to give this a last chance. This is a last chance. This is not something that, if it doesn't happen, this is a last chance for them to sign a good document.
5: The son of Myanmar's deposed and detained leader Aung San Suu Kyi says she appears to be in good spirits after a meeting with a delegate from the Red Cross. It's her first confirmed contact with the outside world for 2.5 years. Ms. Suu Kyi, who's now 81, has been in detention since her democratically elected government was overthrown by the military in 2021. Her son, Kim Aris, says it's the first definitive proof she's alive he's received in a number of years.
10: They couldn't divulge too many details about the meeting for obvious reasons, but she did seem to be in good health and I think also in good spirits.
5: Back home in Canberra, Grammar School has sent a letter to families of students affected by a list shared in a year-level group chat ranking the appearance of female students. Jade Toomey reports.
11: A redacted version of the list has been shared with the ABC and shows 100 colour-coded names ranked from S, meaning super or superb, followed by grades A to F. It had been shared among a chat for a cohort of students at the elite private school in the last fortnight. Canberra Grammar's head of school, Justin Garrick, sent an email to families seen by the ABC saying it was aware of what it labelled demeaning commentary and was investigating and providing support to affected students. The school did not respond to further questions.
5: Red Cross Lifeblood is making an urgent call for blood donations, saying more than 12,000 donors are needed nationally in the next week to keep up with demand. Australia is facing ongoing shortages of types O and A blood, and hundreds of appointments per day are currently unfilled. Lifeblood Area Manager for Sydney, John Bain, says many regular donors are having to cancel due to winter respiratory illnesses because those with cough and cold symptoms cannot give blood for 7 days after they recover.
12: The cold and flu peak this year has come a little later, so we're into August now, but we are aware that lots of people, certainly in the last couple of weeks to a month, have been sort of cut down with it. And it's definitely showing in our bookings. We have a gap as many as 1,600 bookings per day that are normally filled.

0: And right now, those appointments are sitting vacant.
1: Norwegian cyclist Sigrid Haugset has won stage three of the Women's Tour de France following a remarkable solo breakaway. Haugset now has a two-minute, two-second overall lead.
2: Breakfast with Kim Napier, ABC Northern Tasmania.
3: Good morning. You learn something every day. I did not realise there was a women's Tour de France.
0: The last couple of weeks to a month have been sort of cut down with it, and it's definitely showing in our bookings. We have a gap as many as 1,600 bookings per day that are normally filled, and right now those appointments are sitting vacant.
1: Norwegian cyclist Sigrid Haugset has won stage three of the Women's Tour de France following a remarkable solo breakaway. Haugset now has a two-minute, two-second overall lead.
2: Breakfast with Kim Napier,

X, and for news at any time, abc.net.au/news. Now, whether you're out walking, at work, lying in bed with a nice warm cuppa, it's Tuesday, August 4th. What is the weather like in your patch? In Launceston, it is very foggy. Again, it seems like every third day is a super foggy start to the day, particularly in Launceston. Now, on the program this morning, it's a form most of us fill in, we often forget about after we've done it, but one change to this year's census is being described as a landmark moment for inclusion, and we'll have details after seven. Have you ever been to a gender reveal? I'm really excited about this chat, so much so, I think it's the first thing I thought about when I opened my eyes this morning. The trend has been polarised on social media, obviously, but we're going to meet a man scouting for a location to reveal the sex of his first grandchild. Now, that conversation after six. And from birth to death, none of us like thinking about the end of life, but having those conversations before they're needed can make an enormous difference for the people we leave behind. We'll have details on Dying to Know Day coming up on the program. Of course, we want to hear from you. Share your thoughts on any of our stories. Perhaps you have been to a gender reveal. The ones that have gone wrong are always the best stories to tell. 1300 361 688. You can text 0467 922 917 or reach us through ABC Listen. Some scattered showers about the west and south today. Isolated showers elsewhere from the late afternoon, falling as snow above 900 metres this morning. In terms of temperatures or forecast tops, at least Curry, 14 degrees, showers, shower or two for Burnie and 14. 13 for Devonport with a shower or two, some morning frost and a shower or two for Sheffield. 12 degrees, 13, morning frog and morning fog and frost for Launceston, 13 expected. For Scottsdale, 12 degrees, frost and a possible shower. For Queenstown today, 11 degrees and showers. Campbelltown, 12, morning frost, partly cloudy. Bishanoe, 14 and St Helens, 14, both with a possible shower expected. And for Hobart, 13 degrees with a shower or two. It's currently 3 in Launceston, Devonport 2, Burnie and Scottsdale and Wynyard sitting on 3 degrees, Smithton 4, King Island 11, Flinders Island 9, at 6 at Strawn, 4 at St Helens, 0 at Fingal and -2 currently at Lyweenie. Well-

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1: Is it too early in the morning for this?
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0: Yes, it's that time of the week to pull up a comfy chair in Leslie's Lounge. Each week, Leslie from Ambleside shares a favourite song, taking us on a trip down memory lane. And this morning, she's chosen a timeless classic from one of rock and roll's true pioneers. Look, it was recorded almost 70 years ago, but it's a simple message about young love, and it's just as charming as it is today. Here's Buddy Holly.

0: It's a cute song, Buddy Holly with Everyday, wrapping up Leslie's Lounge for this Tuesday. It's a 5:45.
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0: Sunny will join us next with overnight news. Anyone heading off to the mainland to see Massive Attack? They'll be in Melbourne next week. Paul from Devonport, I'm thinking of you. This might be a gig that you'd go to. First time since 2010 that they've been in Australia. This is Be Thankful for What You've Got by Massive Attack. 5:45. Good morning.

0: for the first time since 2010, massive attack in Australia. Not coming to Tassie, but they'll be in Melbourne today week. Thought we'd play that for massive attack fans. And I'm thinking, Pauline Devonport, maybe you'd be likely to fly to Melbourne to see them. It's 10 to 6.
1: As the stars fade and the sun comes up, we hope you've had a restful night. Because it's time to dive into the latest news from overnight. From breaking headlines to the quirky and unexpected, let's shoot the breeze with Sunshine Wood.

0: Annie, good morning.
1: Good morning, Kimmy.
0: It is 10 to 6 now. Did you realise, because Patrick seems to think you may have done, so I'm after honesty here, did you realise, because I didn't, that there is the female version of the Tour de France? Apparently it's only 40-odd years old now. I'm sure even Sunny knows about this great achievement for women.
1: No.
0: No, Patrick.
1: We didn't. I've only ever, like everyone else, I've only ever seen the classic stacks in Tour de France.
0: Which are the blokes?
1: Yes, of course. And you know, you heard about the, you know, the drug things that they get into, some of the famous...
0: Lance Armstrong controversy.
1: Yes, Lance Armstrong controversy. Yeah. I've heard about all the dramas, you know.
0: But not the women.
1: No, great scenery, not the women.
0: No, I know. Girls, weigh in on this. Is this the first time... I feel like it's the first time it's been reported because, I mean, I've been doing this for 35 years and a lot of that time in news.
1: Yeah.
0: And I've done a fair bit of Tour de France.
1: A lot of sports.
0: I've never heard of the women's.
1: It just doesn't get the coverage.
0: Well, obviously, which is great. We're celebrating it.
1: Yeah.
0: And Paul from Devonport says he might go to Massive Attack. He's still throwing it up. Remember, he's had his knee replacement.
1: I think it's sold out.
0: I don't know. You can always find a scalper. You can let me know if you if this news of the Women's Tour de France is new to you by texting 0467 922 917. Sunny, we've heard of being trapped on a cruise ship when there's an outbreak of number twos.
1: Yes.
0: What's happened in America?
1: I think there's docos about that.
0: There is. I've watched
1: it. So now, two people have actually died, Kim.
0: It's quite
1: from
0: serious.
1: This. Yeah. I mean, we're talking lettuce. We're talking explosive diarrhea. But yeah, two people have actually died. Now, the news about those two people, I did find out, is that they did have other health issues.
0: Yeah. Now, this is not a cruise ship.
1: Definitely not a cruise. This is a whole country. This is the US.
0: 45 of 51 states.
1: Yes. Yeah, so two people have died. Now, it's called cyclosporiasis in Michigan. So they've passed away in Michigan. The state's health department said yesterday, marking the first fatalities in the largest US outbreak of this intestinal illness.
0: So it started in May and it's been linked to leafy lettuce.
1: Yep, that's right. Iceberg in particular.
0: Iceberg lettuce.
1: Iceberg.
0: One of my favourites in a sandwich.
1: Oh, it's a classic.
0: Isn't it?
1: It's the crunchiest.
0: It's good.
1: But, I mean, is it that good? That's what's starting to make me question it. You think you're safe with veggies and salads? No, you're not safe.
0: So how does it leak into the lettuce, this actual virus or spore? And
1: so 9 states have been affected from this lettuce. Now, this lettuce, they've found out
0: 9, I thought it was 45.
1: Well, they're saying 9 states. It's standing to 9 states here.
0: This headline says 45 US
1: states. What is going on? Anyway, so they're saying that they've sourced it from this privately held Taylor Farms operations in central Mexico, but authorities, they're still looking for other potential sources as well. Michigan health officials have reported 11,234 outbreaks linked to cases yesterday. That's up 461 from Friday's update. It's resulted in 193 hospitalizations, according to the health department. Now, I looked up the common symptoms. They're not fun, Kim.
0: They're not fun? Tell me about them.
1: Watery diarrhea, frequent bowel
0: breakfast. Yes, I think we get the idea.
1: Bloating.
0: I didn't know you were going to go
1: increased
0: there.
1: Increased gas.
0: I didn't know you were going to go
1: it's
0: there.
1: It's just a whole bag of not fun.
0: It's a microscopic parasite.
1: And it's all the embarrassing stuff.
0: Wash your veggies.
1: Yes, that's the
0: lesson?
1: Isn't it? And, I mean, I guess maybe grow your own when you can or get it from trusted sources.
0: Well, would you still
1: is this supermarket stuff?
0: They're not sure. They're looking at one fast food chain that it might have been linked to. But so, it's a breaking story, even though it's been around since May.
1: It's breaking in many ways.
0: Where are we going now?
1: Oh, look, we've got to have an animal. It's not my news if there isn't an animal somewhere. Scientists have discovered a new aquatic species, Kimmy. They're called the demon cavefish. Cool name, hey?
0: It is cool.
1: Yeah, it's considered one of the rarest species of fish in the world. They found it in one of the most studied cave systems in Alabama, so they thought they'd totally researched that cave, but no, there's this fish. It was hiding in the corner, and it's going to haunt our nightmares, I reckon, the demon cave fish.
0: It is, and I'll tell you why.
1: It's a blind fish.
0: Well, it's not only blind, it has no eyes.
1: Well, that's why it's blind.
0: That's why it's blind. So that is why
1: it's about as blind as you get.
0: That is going to haunt our nightmares, to see a fish with no eyes.
1: Not that there's anything wrong with that.
0: No, you
1: know,
0: love it.
1: Moles don't have eyes. The underground moles, they don't have eyes. And they're the cutest things you've ever seen.
0: Really?
1: Yeah.
0: Didn't know that either. Yeah. Jeez, I'm learning.
1: Don't need eyes to live a great life.
0: Now, to sport, we've got the ALF.
1: Of course we've got the ALF. Richmond defender Luke Traynor has received a one-match ban for striking as the AFL's crackdown on gut punches. Did he actually do some gut punching, did
0: Must
1: he?
0: Have done the old Luke.
1: How does that happen when you're playing sports and all of a sudden you're like, I feel like,
0: well, you just, I mean, a bit like that.
1: Why would you do that?
0: Well, you know, you say that.
1: I mean,
0: I get the frustration.
1: With the footy board and you're kicking the ball and you're having a bit of a tussle with your mates and then you just want to go and I feel like
0: it's
1: a punch.
0: Cool. It's not cool.
1: It's weird.
0: It's not cool.
1: It's not cool.
0: Competitive nature, though, brings out weird...
1: aggressiveness?
0: Yeah, it does.
1: So you're like,
0: it's not on.
1: I want to win. I'm going to punch. Anyway, it just...
0: Have you watched any footy from the 80s, the 70s and the
1: 80s? Oh, violent.
0: That's awful.
1: Yes.
0: Awful stuff.
1: Yes.
0: Anyway, he's going to miss the Tigers' trip to face Adelaide
1: match.
0: Oval on Saturday. What else you got for us, Sonny?
1: Socceroos player Lucas Harrington, fresh off becoming the youngest Aussie to start a game at the Men's World Cup, as we all just watched, now is going to become the second most expensive footballer in Australian history. They're moving now. You know, they're all doing their swapsies to different teams.
0: Yeah.
1: He's been promoted to Premier League in Hull City. So this is overseas, obviously. He's been getting, guess, we're in the wrong industry, Kim.
0: Yeah, I know. It'd be millions.
1: $24 million starter fee. And then, I don't even know what this is. He's getting another $8 million. They're called add-ons. What is that?
0: Oh, appearance fees, maybe.
1: $38 million in total.
0: It's a lot of money, isn't it?
1: What are we doing with our lives?
0: I know. I've often thought that about tennis players.
1: Yeah. I mean, it's probably too late for us to get really good in that.
0: Yeah, 100%.
1: But, you know, like I always think, extreme ironing. Is there money in that?
0: No, there's not. All right. Well, thank you for that. Now, we've been educated on the women's... Tour de France.
1: Yes.
0: This listener says, I have been watching parts of the Tour de France Femmes on SBS. So it's been screened. Mm-hmm. It's on now. Been watching it for years, says another listener. Maybe it's on live after your bedtime.
1: Probably.
0: Could be.
1: Bedtime's before dinner.
0: And this texter says the women's tour has been on SBS for a few years now. Georgia Baker would have been riding this year, but she did the Commonwealth Games instead. And, of course, she did Tassie Proud. Yeah. Thank you for that, Jody. I stand corrected. It appears a lot of our early risers are across the female Tour de France.
1: What other female sports do we not know about? We need to find
0: Let's
1: out.
0: Let's do a Googleisation for that
1: I
0: think.
1: Absolutely.
0: Yeah.
1: Deep dive.
0: Deep dive. Thank you, Sonny Woods.
1: Thanks, Kim.
0: Appreciate it. We've got a 6 o'clock news update on the way and then early AM. I'd love to hear from you this morning. Send your texts to 0467 922 917 or call 1300 3616 88. Don't give too much of this away, Sonny, but you have arranged this chat, the gender reveal conversation after 6 o'clock.
1: Yeah, it's one of mine.
0: It's one of mine. It really tickled your fancy, didn't it?
1: Yeah, look, it's quirky. I'm in. That's all I need.
0: So we're going to hear about a gender reveal and one. It's a guy who's becoming a grandfather for the first time and he needs our help. So stick around for that after 6 o'clock. And also we're going to chat about the census today. There's a landmark moment for inclusion in the 2026 census. So we'll have details on that after 7 o'clock. So plenty coming up on breakfast this morning. It's nice to have your company right now, though. Let's go to the news early AM. We'll see you on the other side.
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7: Good morning, Early Ward with ABC News. Tasmania's industry minister says a taxpayer-funded stockpile of ore intended to help stimulate the struggling Liberty Bell Bay manganese alloy smelter may soon be sold. Creditors yesterday voted to wind up the smelter and appoint EY Parthenon as liquidators. The Northern Tasmanian smelter went into administration in March and closed last month, leaving about 200 workers out of a job and owing creditors at least $70 million. Industry Minister Felix Ellis says a $14 million shipment of ore purchased for the smelter is controlled by separate state-appointed receivers. Mr. Ellis says they'll soon begin a process to sell the ore. A parliamentary inquiry into the federal government's gambling advertising reforms will continue this morning. The Greens and Independent Senator David Pocock are urging the coalition to join them in pushing for action on inducements following allegations betting companies had offered illicit drugs and escorts to keep problem gamblers losing money. The coalition has yet to declare its position, but Liberal MP Simon Kennedy insists his party will ensure the legislation is strengthened. A website selling Neil the Seal merchandise has been taken down after questions about claims it donates a percentage of its profits to marine conservation. Ashley Barraclough reports.
8: The Neil the Seal official website advertised merchandise including a $150 hoodie featuring a depiction of the famous seal that visits beaches in Tasmania's south biannually. The website said it supported three marine conservation organisations and Tasmania's Department of Natural Resources and Environment, although they say they've never heard of the website. The owner of the website told the ABC he was going to donate a percentage of the profits to marine conservation if he made any money. Shortly afterwards, the website was taken down.
7: Heavy lift transport ship, the MV Black Marlin, is due to depart Hobart this afternoon as it prepares to deliver the world's largest electric-powered vessel to South America. Sophie Jaggers reports.
9: The MV Black Marlin, one of the biggest vessels to enter the River Derwent, arrived in Hobart last Tuesday to pick up Hobart-based shipbuilder Incat's new battery electric ferry called Hull 96. The ferry was successfully loaded onto the Black Marlin on Friday, completing a multi-day operation. It's expected to depart at 4 o'clock this afternoon for a 40-day voyage to Argentina. Once it arrives, the loading process will be reversed, and about a month of commissioning work is expected before the ferry begins servicing a route between Uruguay and Argentina.
7: Red Cross Lifeblood is making an urgent call for blood donations, saying more than 12,000 donors are needed nationally in the next week to keep up with demand. Australia is facing ongoing shortages of types O and A blood, and hundreds of appointments per day are currently unfilled. Lifeblood Area Manager for Sydney, John Bain, says many regular donors are having to cancel due to winter respiratory illnesses because those with cough and cold symptoms can't give blood for 7 days after they recover.
10: The cold and flu peak this year has come a little later, so we're into August now, but we are aware that lots of people, certainly in the last couple of weeks to a month, have been sort of cut down with it, and it's definitely showing in our bookings. We have a gap as many as 1,600 bookings per day that are normally filled, and right now those appointments are sitting vacant.
7: The Museum and Art Gallery of the Northern Territory says a major fossil discovery is reshaping what we know about the Territory's ancient tiger. A newly uncovered thylacine thigh bone at the Alcoota fossil beds northeast of Alice Springs is giving researchers fresh insight into a species that lived around 8 million years ago and may have looked very different to its Tasmanian relative. Paleontologist Dr. Adam Yates says the find is changing assumptions.
11: It's starting to look like maybe this animal had some odd proportions, like it had a big, massive head, but a relatively small body behind it. So it's sort of like a bull-headed type of thing, quite different from the Tasmanian thylacine.
7: To the weather, there are no warnings. Scattered showers about the west and south, isolated showers elsewhere from late this afternoon, showers falling as snow above 900 metres during the morning. A top of 14 degrees for Burnie today, 13 the maximum for Devonport, Launceston and Hobart. ABC News.
12: Good morning. Welcome to AM. I'm Melissa Clark in Canberra, coming to you from Ngunnawal country and acknowledging other custodians. Drugs, escorts and thousands of dollars in bonus bets each week, the lengths some betting companies allegedly go to keep people hooked, have been exposed in an explosive Senate inquiry into the government's proposed gambling laws. Labor's now facing the prospect of its political opponents on all sides working together to strengthen restrictions on gambling advertising and inducements. Oliver Gordon reports.
13: VIP managers wanted to make former NRL player Luke Bateman feel special, so he would bet more money.
14: There were times where I would be flown interstate and taken to, you know, race days, put in marquees with alcohol and food provided all day, things like that.
13: The reformed problem gambler airing these allegations against an unnamed betting company at a Senate inquiry into the government's proposed gambling laws.
14: Before getting there, your VIP manager would offer you, go, hey, mate, what drugs do you want? Do you want a couple of bags for this weekend? We'll organise that for you. We'll have that ready for you when you get here.
13: He's also told the inquiry that at the peak of his addiction, he did drugs with the company's executives at their events.
14: At that stage, I would have been 23-year-old.
13: Mark Kempster is one of the public faces of the Alliance for Gambling Reform and says Luke Bateman's experience isn't unique.
15: Yeah, over the last 2 to 3 years, there'd be at least a dozen that I know of that have come to me in that way.
13: Labor's proposed laws would see a partial ban on betting ads, sports stars banned from promoting betting companies, and stadiums and jerseys made gambling ad-free. But they do not include a full ban on gambling inducements or a total ban on online gambling ads, despite these being recommendations of late Labor MP Peter Murphy's landmark 2013 report into gambling harms. To pass, Labor's gambling laws need the support of either the Greens or the Coalition in the Senate. The Greens are appealing to the Coalition to team up with them to overhaul the laws. Liberal frontbencher Simon Kennedy.
16: What I can tell you, listeners, is we will be strengthening these laws.
13: Simon Kennedy says it's his personal view regulations on inducements should be strengthened.
16: We heard today in the inquiry of gambling companies using predatory inducements. Even cocaine and prostitutes were mentioned. We have to clean up inducements.
13: What does cleaning up inducements look like, Simon Kennedy?
16: I think there should be a duty of care, and we should be exploring concepts like a duty of care on gambling agencies to stop gambling harm.
13: In a statement, a government spokesperson has said it's focused on strengthening the National Register Bet Stop that allows people who don't want to place a bet or get inducements to opt out. Wagering company Sportsbet says there's no evidence it's involved with allegations heard at the inquiry, and Tabcorp says that allegations around inducements made at the inquiry are not part of its customer offering. The peak body for wagering companies was also contacted for comment. The inquiry continues today, and we'll hear from representatives of the wagering companies.
12: That report from Oliver Gordon and Adam Langenberg. The Queensland government is considering a request that could see more police pursuits in the state. The officers' union wants restrictions on chasing fleeing criminals eased, but civil rights group warn it could see more innocent bystanders put in harm's way. Annie Guest reports.
17: When police pursue criminals on Queensland's roads, their union boss Shane Pryor believes they're hampered by rules restricting pursuits to situations involving a serious crime or threat to life.
18: I think it's very fair to say that the current pursuit policy hasn't stopped offenders from engaging in dangerous behaviour on the road.
17: So the Queensland government is considering a union request to expand police pursuit powers, with the Premier David Crisafulli reportedly telling a police union conference that officers should not have to second guess whether or not they're able to do their jobs. Terry O'Gorman is the president of the Queensland Council for Civil Liberties.
19: In the 10-year period from 2000 to 2009 in Queensland, there were 22 deaths arising from police chases and 690 people injured. It was because of that appalling rate of harm to innocent members of the public that the current police pursuit policy was implemented.
17: That was 20 years ago, and the deaths included a 13-year-old girl hit outside her school by a stolen vehicle evading a high-speed police chase. Union boss Shane Pryor again.
18: Our police make wise decisions and ethical decisions absolutely every single day in Queensland. And I have every faith that if a pursuit was getting that ridiculously dangerous, then the appropriate decisions would be made and other avenues would be canvassed.
17: The Crime and Corruption Commission has previously found strict pursuit policies and legislated alternatives significantly reduced injuries and deaths. Terry O'Gorman says any proposed change should face an external review.
19: The Premier should not just give in to the union's wish list and say, OK, we'll give you greater powers to chase people in cars.
17: But Voice for Victims Chairman Ben Cannon supports the push.
20: These criminals go on and commit a raft of crimes and commit a whole lot more harm.
17: Police union boss Shane Pryor says their members also want the power to collect DNA samples from children who haven't been charged.
18: It's very simple. If a young offender is old enough to become a serial offender, then they're old enough to have their DNA recorded.
17: It raises concerns about potential human rights violations, and Terry O'Gorman believes collecting DNA once a child is charged is sufficient.
19: The police union have not demonstrated that the system is not working.
17: But victims advocate Ben Cannon says the community would be kept safer by expanded police powers.
12: Annie Guest there. Now heading overseas, and behind the neon lights of Japan's bustling capital, geisha are still practicing their traditional arts, but their numbers have fallen sharply in recent years. It's prompted one of the country's oldest and most famous geisha to speak out and press for change in how things are done in the usually closed world. North Asia correspondent Natalie Whiting reports from Tokyo.
21: 86-year-old Ikuko sits in front of a tatami mat, watching geisha she's trained flourish fans and move in perfect unison in a dance rehearsal. I should be up there practicing, she laments, but my feet are a bit sore. Meanwhile, if I don't keep at it, I won't be able to dance when the time comes. She follows along, her hands mimicking the moves. Ikuko has been a geisha for more than 60 years. She was the first to be awarded Japan's prestigious Order of the Rising Sun. But she's worried about the next generation. In 1940, there were about 13,000 geisha in Tokyo. Now, there are about 200. I feel that the reward I've been given, she says, and the legacy I must leave is to protect this world of geisha. She and the members of her geisha house will soon be taking part in an outdoor festival to try to promote the tradition. Geisha usually perform at high-end banquets for exclusive clients where they dance, play instruments, and ensure conversation flows. There are still young women prepared to take on this life of dedication, including 22-year-old Saku, who's an apprentice. Geisha continue training throughout their lives, she says. As it's a profession with no retirement age, I'll be practicing for as long as I carry on doing this. But geisha need customers. And over the years, many of the exclusive venues they work in have closed. So this tea house has thrown out the rule book. They now allow anyone to book, including tourists, and they advertise on social media. I feel that if we just cling to the old ways, things will inevitably go downhill, the owner, Okame Chikage, tells me. I really do believe that unless we preserve what's good and embrace the new, things won't work out. But will it be enough? At her outdoor festival, Ikuko takes to the stage and dances with aplomb, despite her recent injury. She's hoping to get funding from the Tokyo government to put on a much bigger performance with all of Tokyo's geisha. I want to increase our fan base even more, she says, to ensure this modern city's past is part of its future. This is Natalie Whiting in Tokyo, reporting for AM.
12: And you can see the full report on Foreign Correspondent tonight at 8pm on ABC TV or on iView. And that's early AM for today. Just briefly in finance, tracking the oil price, it's lower. Brent crude is trading at $83.78 US a barrel. I'm Melissa Clark. The time now, it's 6:15.
0: Breakfast with Kim Napier, ABC Northern Tasmania.
1: Good morning. Nice to have your company on this Tuesday. Some scattered showers about the west and south today. Isolated showers elsewhere from late this afternoon, falling as snow above 900 metres. We've got temperatures around 11 to 13 degrees today.

Currently, it's a cold start. 3 for Launceston, Devonport 2, Burnie 3, Scottsdale and Wynyard 3 degrees, Smithton 5, King Island 11, Flinders Island 9, Strawn 6, St Helens 4, Fingal minus 1, and Lyoheny minus 2 degrees currently. It was earlier with Sunny in Overnight News. She was telling us about Richmond defender Luke Traynor, who's received a one-match ban for striking, and it's part of the AFL's crackdown on gut punches. Pothole says, check out the Finnish derived game Mulkey. No jumper punching reports there. Oh, sorry, it's not Pothole, it's Phantom. Sorry, Phantom. I did check that out. That is like the game Finska. A little bit like 10-pin bowling, but nothing like it at all. And Sunny and I shocked this morning to learn, embarrassingly, we will admit, that there is a female Tour de France. And we've had a look at some of the things that women play in. There is an F1, all-female Formula One, and a Women's America's Cup. And while the AFLW exists, there's no women's equivalent of the men's AFL reserve system at the same scale. So we're educating ourselves this morning at 17 past six. I want to ask you this question. Would you let someone do a 400 horsepower burnout on your property? What if it was for a gender reveal? One Tasmanian grandfather-to-be is on the hunt for the perfect spot to make his first grandchild's gender reveal unforgettable, and we'll chat to him next.

0: That's Def Leppard. Gets a big thumbs up from Ali in the West. And also X-Ray Steve enjoying that one at 22 past six. What do you know about gender reveals? Have you been to one? They've come a long way from cutting a cake or popping a balloon. Graham Churchill wants to celebrate the arrival of his first grandchild with a burnout in a 400 horsepower supercharged Falcon. He's got the car, he's got the ideas, he just needs a property to do the burnout on. Could it be yours? And his request online has sparked plenty of conversation. Graham, good morning to you.
1: Good morning.
0: Love this. Where did the idea come from and what does your son and daughter-in-law think?
1: Well, they think it's absolutely amazing. I'm in the motorsport sort of industry sort of thing, like as a hobby. So I have entered a couple of burnout comps before and I've done a couple of motor carnas and sort of trying to get into the circuit racing next year. And this is my first grandchild. And last year, I had a medical episode and I was nearly not here. It was actually like, against all medical science, I shouldn't be alive.
0: Mate, so, are you okay now?
1: Yeah, I'm great now. I'm fantastic now. I've lost 60 kilos since then and I've got another 60, 70 kilos to go. But I'm going really, really well. I'm focusing on my motorsport. And when my son come to me and said, oh, you know, Dad, I'm, you know, we're about to make you a granddad. You know, it was really, really special. And then we were throwing around some ideas and I've been building a Falcon up for a while to take to Denny. So I'm currently as an entrant into the Denny Ute Muster circuit competition at the Denny Ute Muster.
0: Oh, fantastic. So these burnout comps, they're the skid pans, right?
1: Yep. Top of skid pans, yep.
0: I had a funny experience. It was on the 26th of January, and I thought near Carpety in New South Wales. I thought it was a traditional smoking ceremony, and I've said to Andy, let's drive towards that. No, it was a skid pan. they generate some smoke. So tell us about this Falcon that you're taking to the Denny Ute Muster.
1: So it was a bit of a dream of mine to go to the Denny Ute Muster and build up a ute to take to Denny. I bought a Falcon last year and it was as stock as a rock. Basically is as basic as you can get it, and I've pretty much done everything to it. So the suspension, the wheels, the motor. So the motor's got like 300,000 k's on it, but when I got it supercharged, the motor got refreshed. So all the internals got done, the supercharger got done. And I got a shop in Deloraine to do it, McKay Customs. So he pretty much did all the stuff to it. And
0: so it's ready to go.
1: Yeah. And the idea sort of, my son sort of said to me, he said, oh, you know, how are you going to make sure it's ready for Denny? And I was like, well, you know, I don't know, it should be ready. And he said, well, why don't we sort of do a burnout and use the gender reveal as an excuse, and it'll be like a really cool way of announcing, you know, what the gender is going to be.
0: Yeah.
1: As well as sort of like working out what the ute's going to do, because to be honest, like, I haven't driven it for much since I've had it because I've been pretty much working on it.
0: So you need to give it a good old... And so,
1: pretty much.
0: Graham, are we talking about smoke out of the exhaust? What are we talking about here?
1: It's coloured rubber smoke. So the tyres, I've got smoke tyres ordered.
0: All right, smoke tyres.
1: So, yeah, so I don't know if you've seen some of that, sometimes car entrants turn up with coloured tyres. And so when the smoke, instead of just being white plumes of smoke, it would be either pink or blue. So when I do the burnout, I will either blow out pink smoke or blue smoke.
0: Off your tyres. So you need somewhere to do this burnout, and you've gone to social media, you've had plenty of reaction, but have you found somewhere to do it?
1: Not yet. I've had I've approached a couple of businesses yesterday because primarily I would like to find a large enough concrete slab,
0: yep.
1: Not so much tarmac, because if I was on tarmac, There's a risk of damaging the tarmac because I could dig holes in that where concrete won't, that won't happen. And I don't need a large area, just enough to sort of swing it around and sort of make it look cool and at the same time. But yeah, I've copped a bit of hate and a bit of support and a bit of sort of and a bit of it's in between, you know, like that's not their cup of tea, but congratulations sort of thing. So.
0: I'd come along and watch it. So basically, what we're doing here, Graham, is putting a call out. Has anyone got a good slab of concrete that Graham can do his burnout on in his smoky tyres to reveal the gender of his first grandchild?
1: That's exactly right. So I did approach Tas Police and they were a bit taken back that I've actually asked them that, but I wanted to do this in a way that, I want to do it legally. I don't want to do it to upset anyone. I know some people don't agree with what I'm doing, and that's fine, but we live in a free country where we can do what we like, how we like, but at the same time, I want to sort of, take other people's feelings into account and do it in the right manner.
0: I think there's a song by Taylor Swift, Haters Gonna Hate, Hate, Hate, Hate, Hate. You get them, Graham. I think it's a
1: That's right.
0: wonderful idea. Let's see if we can find you that slab of concrete and we'll put it out there to the powers that be in northern Tasmania. And if we can do that, we'll get back to you, Graham. Keep us in the loop too, won't you?
1: Yeah, certainly will. Thank you so much.
0: Oh, absolute pleasure. That is Graham Churchill there. Very excited after a massive health scare to become a grandparent for the first time. He's into cars. He's got his Falcon revved up and ready to go for the Denny Ute muster. He wants to test it out in a burnout with smoke wheels that will reveal the gender of his first grandchild. Can we find him a slab of concrete for him to do that? Come on, Northern Tasmania. Send me a text on 0467 922 917 or you can pick up the phone. Sunny will have the details. 1300 361 688.
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4: 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The Black Marlin is totally submerged. It's dead.
2: Or across the globe.
5: Ship traffic through the southern gateway of the Red Sea, Bab El Mandeb, has fallen.
6: 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ABC Northern Tasmania. 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You're with Kim Napier.
0: It's almost time for 6:30 news with Kelsey. Then Larissa Smith will join us for the Rural Report. And today we're looking at recommendations from a federal hemp inquiry and also a commercial duck breeder preparing for bird flu. So that's coming up on the way. As we said, we want to find this concrete for Graham to do a gender reveal burnout on. Text me 0467 922 917. Here's Kelsey.
7: In this bulletin, the Black Marlin set to depart Hobart for Argentina after a successful electric ferry pickup. And what's next following the liquidation of Liberty Bell Bay yesterday? Good morning, this is ABC News for Northern Tasmania. I'm Kelsey Reid, coming to you from Launceston. A website selling Neil the Seal merchandise has been taken down after questions it claims to donate a percentage of its profits to marine conservation. Ashley Barraclough has more.
8: The Neil the Seal official website advertised merchandise including a $150 hoodie featuring a depiction of the famous seal that visits beaches in Tasmania's south biannually. The website said it supported three marine conservation organisations and Tasmania's Department of Natural Resources and Environment, although they say they've never heard of the website. The owner of the website told the ABC he was going to donate a percentage of the profits to marine conservation if he made any money. Shortly afterwards, the website was taken down.
7: Tasmania's industry minister says a taxpayer-funded stockpile of ore intended to help stimulate the struggling Liberty Bell Bay manganese alloy smelter may soon be sold. Creditors yesterday voted to wind up the smelter and appoint EY Parthenon as liquidators. The Northern Tasmanian smelter went into administration in March and closed last month, leaving about 200 workers out of a job and owing creditors at least $70 million. Industry Minister Felix Ellis says a $14 million shipment of ore purchased for the smelter is controlled by a separate state-appointed receiver. Mr. Ellis says they will soon begin a process to sell the ore. Heavy lift transporter ship, the MV Black Marlin, is due to depart Hobart this afternoon as it prepares to deliver the world's largest electric-powered vessel to South America. Sophie Jaggers reports.
3: The MV Black Marlin, one of the biggest vessels to enter the River Derwent, arrived in Hobart last Tuesday to pick up Hobart-based shipbuilder Incat's new battery electric ferry called Hull 96. The ferry was successfully loaded onto the Black Marlin on Friday, completing a multi-day operation. It's expected to depart at 4 o'clock this afternoon for a 40-day voyage to Argentina. Once it arrives, the loading process will be reversed, and about a month of commissioning work is expected before the ferry begins servicing a route between Uruguay and Argentina.
7: The state government is encouraging Tasmanians to jump on a bus or ferry to avoid being affected by a spike in fuel prices. The fuel excise has now returned to its normal level with the 16 cent per litre discount ending yesterday. It means the average price in Tasmania is now above $2 a litre. Tasmanian Government Minister Joe Palmer is urging people to take advantage of the free public transport.
9: So far, certainly anecdotally, it has been sensational to see buses full, to see children coming to school, particularly uni students, getting to university. So we really encourage people to continue, as they are doing, making the most of that opportunity.
7: A Tasmanian parent says the expansion of the state government's outside school hours care program will benefit working families. Facility upgrades at Scottsdale and Dodgers Ferry Primary Schools will be funded as part of a $10 million program announced by the government. Upgrades at Howrah, Forth and Beaconsfield have already been announced, adding a total of 115 places for after-school care. Beaconsfield Primary School Association Vice Chair Laura Clark says finding reliable before and after-school care can be stressful.
10: It's pretty daunting, I think, and especially a lot of families work not close, you know, Launceston, so having to drop your kids off and then drive all the way to town for work, it's going to be very handy for a lot of families.
7: A parliamentary inquiry into the federal government's gambling advertising reforms will continue this morning. The Greens and Independent Senator David Pocock are urging the coalition to join them in pushing for action on inducements. Following allegations, betting companies had offered illicit drugs and escorts to keep problem gamblers losing money. The coalition has yet to declare its position, but Liberal MP Simon Kennedy insists his party will ensure the legislation is strengthened. Also making news, Richmond defender Luke Traynor has been handed a one-match suspension for striking West Coast Eagles player Jack Williams, and at least 11 people have died and dozens are wounded after Ukraine launched strikes at a Russian beach resort in the peninsula of Crimea. To Tasmania's weather, there are no warnings. For the state today, scattered showers about the west and south, isolated showers elsewhere from the late afternoon. Showers falling as snow above 900 metres during the morning. Patchy inland frost this morning. The chance of morning fog in the north and northeast. Light winds tending southwesterly in the northwest. To the population centres, Burnie, a shower or two, 14, Devonport, 13, Launceston, 13 and Hobart, 13. That's all for now. For news anytime, visit abc.net.au.
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0: It's 25 to 7. Good morning to you, Larissa.
12: Good morning, Kim. We are chatting about hemp this morning and the recommendations

0: position of our state authorities, and while it hasn't been detected in any poultry farms since arriving in Australia, producers are still on high alert. Beck Pridham spoke to Paul Hallier. He breeds Muscovy ducks for meat at Lone Goose Farm at Birralee.
1: Overseas, and we grow about 600, but currently we are sort of towards the tail end of our season, so we've got about 250 on the property at the moment.
2: Now, bird flu has become a real risk or threat in the last couple of months. What efforts have you taken to try and minimise the impact where you are?
1: I mean, it's always been a risk. It's something that threatens the state every year. Obviously, this strain is a particularly damaging one, but it is something that we deal with most years. For us, we run an outside, like a pasture-based system, so there is a limit to how feasible it is for us to get birds inside. What we have done is we've stepped up biosecurity, so limited the numbers of people coming onto the property, making sure that anyone who does come on is coming on with clean clothes and boots and doing like boot washes and things like that when they arrive. And then from the actual birds on pasture point of view, we are feeding morning and night, which means that we're not leaving food out on pasture to encourage wild birds to come and visit, and only giving them enough food so that they eat it within that sort of 10 or 15 minutes when we put it out.
2: How much capacity do you have in the setup that you have there really to minimise that contact with wild birds?
1: It limits to what we can do. Like I said, keeping the feed to a point where it's not out there ad lib is probably the biggest thing that we can do. We can't scare wild birds away, but they do come back. But they're also just flying over the property. There is nothing to stop them pooing on the property as they go. So yeah, it's an entirely pasture-based system. So apart from the day-old ducklings, which we don't have any of at the moment, every bird is out on pasture.
2: Having a free-range system, how much does that limit what you're able to do in terms of housing your birds?
1: We just don't have the infrastructure to be able to bring them inside. I mean, the only building that we have is an old stable, which has been repurposed into a brooder. We can get a few birds into there, but not many. And we just don't have the outside infrastructure. Our birds are out on pasture 24/7. They have shelters, but they don't have sort of houses to go into. It's not something that we have the infrastructure here to be able to do, unfortunately.
2: And there's not that capacity to bring in some sort of mobile or temporary infrastructure to be able to assist with that either?
1: Not really, not for the needs that we've got and the budget that we would have.
2: And what will you do if you do find bird flu comes into your flocks?
1: So we monitor the birds daily, and so we record any deaths or anything like that, anything abnormal with the bird. If we see a sudden influx of either sick or dying birds, then our next steps are to implement our biosecurity plan, which is informing NRE on the EAD number and basically following their direction. It would be shutting down the farm entirely, not letting anyone in and out, and doing what they direct, which may just be isolating, it may be culling, don't know until it turns up. We've had neighbours reaching out asking what they can do, which we very much appreciate. The main thing is what you've discussed, trying to minimise interactions with wild birds, but also if you are on or near farms, to be conscious of making sure that you do have clean shoes and you minimise your interaction with birds before coming to a property.
0: That's Paul Hallier from Lone Goose Farm in the Meander Valley. You can read more about this story on the ABC Tasmania website. And if you do spot a dead or sick bird, don't touch it. Take some pictures or videos if you can and call the Emergency Animal Disease Hotline on 1800 675 888.
3: It's 20 to 7.
0: Well, a federal Senate inquiry has handed down 14 recommendations to grow Australia's hemp industry. Now, Tasmanian hemp businesses and growers told a Senate hearing in February this year that outdated state and federal regulations were holding back the sector. Mackenzie Archer spoke to committee member and Tasmanian Liberal Senator Richard Colbeck about the report.
4: Because of the nature of the industry and being relatively new in that sense, the recommendations cover a pretty broad range of elements, from how the government can assist with further research and development for future growth of the industry, how some of the product coming out of the industry can be supported with respect to their regulatory frameworks, and in some cases how the industry can help itself in some of the things that it needs to do in respect of, say, representation, but also development of further opportunities. So it's a pretty broad-ranging report. I'm pretty pleased with the outcome, and I just hope that it assists the industry in moving forward.
5: What are the primary areas that the report and recommendations focus on?
4: So there's a few regulatory things, and

0: Given the nature of hemp and its relationship with other hemp-based products, particularly marijuana, there's some pretty strict regulations that control the management of those sorts of products. And so how a grower or a manufacturer can properly utilize the whole plant has been one of the issues that's had to be dealt with. So working our way through some of that regulatory hurdles is one element of it. Then there's some of the products that come out of it, how they're recognized for utilization in the broader economy. There's again some regulatory work that needs to be done there. For example, the building industry is a standards-based industry, but there aren't necessarily any standards that exist to support the utilization of hemp products in the construction industry, such as how its fire ratings work and things of that nature, and how it might be recognised in the National Construction Code through standards. Those things need to be developed. That will support their uptake and utilisation in the industry. Then there's some things like measurement of carbon and how its carbon measurement can be dealt with and managed. That will assist with both construction and other elements of growing hemp. And then there's some things that you might not necessarily recognise. For example, utilisation or references to hemp on social media platforms often get the users of those removed from the social media platforms. And so that inhibits the capacity for producers of, say, food-based hemp products to advertise their product in some of their markets.
1: Changing legislation isn't a fast process. Which of the recommendations should be prioritised by the government?
0: Well, I think given that we're coming to the end of the cycle of R&D, I think that's important to look at the next cycle of research and development, but also the work that can be done, I think, at a cooperative level across the country with respect to harmonisation of some of the regulations nationally. I think that would make a real difference to the industry. That's work that can commence straight away, and it's a matter of willingness to take that up, and there's a number of recommendations that address that. And so having a nationally consistent framework to work in, I think, would make a real difference.
1: Would the committee agree that legislation has held back the potential of the hemp industry?
0: Look, I think there are certainly some areas where it has frustrated the industry. And as I said, there are connections and probably perceptions, sometimes false perceptions, in relation to the relationship with, say, marijuana, which is another variety of hemp, that have inhibited that. Even the process to enable the sale of hemp seed as a food product in Australia took a considerable period of time. Now that it's occurring, it's made an important move forward and change, positive change for the industry and its viability. But it's all of these things coming together that are important. There are some changes that are a bit delicate because of the relationship of the plant type and impact on other industries, such as the poppy industry in Tasmania, that have to be considered carefully. But the opportunity to export, which is currently difficult, I don't think is necessarily one that should be too hard to support through the process. So there's a number of things, but I think initially some of the harmonisation processes would make a real difference to the way the industry operates within the country.
2: Tasmanian Liberal Senator Richard Colbeck on the recommendations handed down from a federal inquiry into the opportunities for the hemp industry in Australia.
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2: Tom Anderson is our duty forecaster at the Bureau of Meteorology. Tom, how's Tuesday's weather shaping up?
5: Yeah, good morning. Look, not too bad. A bit of a clearer start to the day. So we've had some pretty low temperatures about the state. We saw some parts of the Central Plateau get down to -3. Ooze got down to -1.6. And then Launceston itself at the airport got just below freezing. We are going to see this clear up. We were going to see the sun come out when the sun rises, and it is going to warm things up a little bit. We do also have a bit of a small system coming through the southwest at the moment, so around Strathgordon. It's not expected to do too much outside the southwest. It's most likely we've seen the majority of the rainfall for the day. We might see a couple of showers this afternoon, but broadly looking at a relatively a nice day for the northern Tasmania, looking at top of 13 today for Launceston and Devonport. For Sheffield, we're looking at 12, as with Scottsdale and Flinders Island.

0: Island, Strawn as well, and then 14 degrees today for King Island, St Helens and Burnie.
1: Okay, and what about for the next few days?
0: Yeah, on a relatively improving trend, so looking warmer tomorrow. 15 tomorrow for Launceston. We will have a little pulse of shower activity on Thursday, not expecting much out of that at all. But with these clearing conditions, we will have a few frosty mornings in a row. So probably a frosty start basically every day for the rest of the working week before we get into the weekend. But we are looking at those top temperatures between 14 and 15 degrees before things go a bit south on the weekend, especially Sunday. Sunday is going to be quite wet for the north.
1: Okay, what sort of what's in the gauge? What are you forecasting? What's quite wet?
0: Quite wet at the moment. We're looking at between 15 and 40 millimetres for Launceston and Devonport, possibly up to 50 millimetres for Sheffield. So quite a lot, but at the same time, a fair bit of uncertainty around that just at the moment.
1: There's a few days out from there. What is happening with coastal waters and swell today?
0: So on the coastal waters today, we do not have any strong wind warnings out now. So the winds have eased a little bit from what we've seen over most of the winter, really. We're looking at a west to southwesterly winds between 10 and 20 knots today. They'll be tending easterly during the afternoon and evening around the south. For the east coast, they're going to be relatively light and variable throughout the day, just with these two little low-pressure systems moving around. It's moving the winds in a bit of variable directions, but is keeping them quite light. The swells themselves are also somewhat calm. We're looking at a westerly swell around a metre for the north coast, and for the east coast, we're looking at a south to southwesterly swell between 1 to 2 metres. On the western side of the state, it'll be a southwesterly swell around 2 metres.
1: And any other warnings to mention?
0: No warnings at all for the state of Tasmania for today.
1: Okay, too easy. Thank you, Tom.
0: Thank you.
2: 12 to 7. Thanks, Larissa. Country Hour from midday.
1: Yes, with Tony Briscoe.
2: Excellent.
3: This is ABC Northern Tasmania. You're with Kim Napier.
2: Good morning to Kylie in Forth. She said, do you know about what's happening to our water supply in Forth and across Devonport and Port Sorell? This is the third day. How long will it continue? We haven't heard, Kylie, so thanks for the heads up. What exactly is happening with the water supply? I think Sonny's on the phone to somebody now to try and find out. But if you can expand on that, give me some more details, or you may be in those areas and affected like Kylie, send a text on 0467 922 917.

0: That's Teddy Swims on ABC Northern Tasmania. There are some issues with the water supply in Forth and across Devonport and Port Sorell. According to Kylie from Forth, it's the third day. Sunny does have some updated information for us, which she's getting right now. But Tewksbury Dave says that they mentioned yesterday on radio it's to do with the filtration plant.
1: Leon Compton.
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0: It's 7:27 and it was earlier this morning we spoke to Graham Churchill, who wants to celebrate the arrival of his first grandchild with a burnout in a 400 horsepower supercharged Falcon.
4: Yeah, and the idea sort of, my son sort of said to me, he said, oh, you know, how are you going to make sure it's ready for Denny? And I was like, well, you know, I don't know, it should be ready. And he said, well, why don't we sort of do a burnout and use the gender reveal as an excuse, and it'll be like a really cool way of announcing, you know, what the gender is going to be.
0: Yeah.
4: As well as sort of like working out what the youth's going to do.
0: And I asked him, was the gender reveal going to be smoke out of the exhaust?
4: Coloured rubber smoke. So the tyres, I've got smoke tyres ordered.
0: All right. Smoke
4: tyres. So I don't know if you've seen some apps and that, sometimes car entrants turn up with coloured tyres. And so when the smoke, instead of just being white plumes of smoke, it would be either pink or blue. So when I do the burnout, I will either blow out pink smoke or blue smoke.
0: Off your tyres. And he's getting his ute ready for the Denny ute muster. So what he needs is a fair slab of concrete to do this burnout on. He's taken to social media. He's even contacted police. We're hoping that we might be able to find that slab of concrete for him. If you can help, do text on 0467 922 917. Dave in Longford says, morning, Kim. I reckon let Grandpa have his burnout. Better than another balloon release or confetti cannon. Congratulations to the family. Mick says, if the gearbox explodes, it's definitely twins. And from Karen, maybe I'm just getting old, but whatever happened to ringing the family about the baby or after the baby was born? We've turned everything into an event these days. Healthy mum and bub should be the only announcement that matters. So you can weigh in too, just on gender reveals specifically, if you haven't got a slab of concrete for Graham to do his burnout on. Gender reveals, are they harmless, fun, or have they got a little out of hand? What's your take? 1300 3616 88. You can also text on 0467 922 917.

0: That's the church on ABC Northern Tasmania. Got a text from Kylie to say, you know, what's happening with the water supply in Forth and across Devonport and Port Sorell. There's some challenging water quality conditions affecting the TAS water treatment process. They're asking for help from Forth residents to conserve water as much as possible until further notice. Conserving water will help maintain supplies across the network while our team works to restore normal operations. As some customers may experience lower than normal water pressure during this time, your water remains safe to drink. We thank you for your patience and your cooperation. Further information and updates on the TAS Water website. Sunny actually spoke to somebody who said there's nothing more to add to that statement, which is available, as I said, on the website. Coming up, we're going to find out about Dying to Know Day this weekend. That's on the way after an extended 7 o'clock news bulletin.
1: Spend an hour in the life of someone else.
2: 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I realised I'm about to cross the line for a new world record.
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0: In ABC News at 7, efforts to claw back tens of millions of dollars owed to creditors after Liberty Bell Bay enters liquidation. Betting companies to appear before a parliamentary inquiry following allegations illicit drugs and escorts were offered to keep problem gamblers losing money. And pressure growing for the president of soccer's governing body to resign. Good morning, I'm Airlie Ward. Creditors of Liberty Bell Bay yesterday voted to liquidate the embattled Northern Tasmanian smelter as the government looks to what's next. Jasmine Snow has more.
1: Former administrators Ernst & Young have been appointed as liquidators of the 66-year-old smelter. The facility was placed in care and maintenance last May before entering voluntary administration in March. A report estimates creditors are owed up to $300 million, and last August the Tasmanian government lent $14 million to the smelter to purchase ore in hope it helped restart operations. Industry Minister Felix Ellis says the process to on-sell the ore will begin soon, but questions remain regarding whose responsibility it will be to rehabilitate the site, with estimates it will come with a $200 million price tag.
0: The liquidation means workers can now apply to the federal government to receive their entitlements. Gambling company Sportsbet and Tabcorp will appear before a parliamentary inquiry into the federal government's gambling advertising reforms today, following explosive claims they offered drugs to entice problem gamblers. Here's political reporter Adam Langenberg.
2: Former NRL player Luke Bateman yesterday told the inquiry that gambling company employees offered him drugs as an inducement during the peak of his gambling problem. He did not name the companies, but in an unrelated case, gambling reform advocate Tim Costello alleged Tabcorp and Sportsbet had funded travel, escorts and drugs for a high-spending gambler. In a statement, Tabcorp says inducements like drugs and escorts do not form any part of their customer offering, while Sportsbet says it requires more evidence to investigate the claims. Both companies will appear before the inquiry today.
0: A migrant who was paid as little as $20 a day to work at a blueberry farm in Coffs Harbour on the New South Wales mid-north coast has described his inhumane treatment by a contractor in Australia. Adele Ferguson reports.
3: Jin Lee needed to do regional farm work to extend his working holiday visa in 2024, but he says what he experienced was a form of modern slavery.
4: I wasn't being treated like a human being there. I was treated more like an animal.
3: He claims some workers had to get adult nappies because they were denied bathroom breaks and had to sleep in children's bunk beds. It's one of several disturbing testimonies Four Corners has obtained from migrant workers labouring on Australia's fruit farms. Fair Work says it is investigating businesses in the Coffs Harbour region.
0: A Tasmanian free-range duck farmer says he's stepped up biosecurity measures on his farm as bird flu continues to spread interstate. Cases of the disease have been confirmed in WA, South Australia, Queensland, New South Wales and Victoria, but not in any poultry farms. Tasmania's Emergency Animal Disease Hotline has received more than 300 reports of possible cases, but all tests have returned a negative result for the disease. Northern Tasmanian duck farmer Paul Hallier says he's been monitoring his birds daily.
5: We've had neighbours reaching out asking what they can do, which we very much appreciate. The main thing is trying to minimise interactions with wild birds, but also if you are on or near farms to be conscious of making sure that you do have clean shoes and you minimise your interaction with birds before coming to a property.
0: Overseas, and Donald Trump claims he's giving Iran one last chance at negotiations to end the war. North America correspondent Cayman Gock reports.
6: The US president says negotiations are continuing with Iran and that this is the country's last chance to make a meaningful peace deal. Donald Trump says he called off a major strike over the weekend that he claims would have been the biggest since World War II. Mr. Trump accused Iran of being duplicitous after the country said it is in talks with Oman, but not directly with the US. Donald Trump has repeatedly made threats, which he has then backed off from, or set deadlines that have long passed throughout this months-long war with Iran. Cayman Gock, ABC News, Washington.
0: The top envoy for Gaza on the Trump Board of Peace has travelled to Israel to discuss the peace process in the Strip after the deadliest weekend of Israeli strikes in months. Here's Middle East correspondent Matthew Doran.
7: Nikolai Mladenov has issued a series of statements in recent days following Donald Trump's declaration of a major breakthrough in negotiations over the war-ravaged Strip's future, specifically the decision by Hamas to lay down its weapons. The group says it will do so if Israel stops attacking Gaza, something Israeli ministers and senior officials are now publicly rejecting. Over the weekend, Israeli attacks killed at least 19 people, including children, according to Palestinian health authorities. Mr. Mladenov appeared to criticise that in a post on social media, where he noted the strikes followed intense negotiations by the Board of Peace and mediators. Matthew Doran, ABC News, Jerusalem.
0: Pressure is growing for the president of soccer's governing body to resign after European soccer's governing body threatened legal action over his controversial plan to sell off stakes in the World Cup. Correspondent Bridget

0: Rollison reports from London.
1: As pressure grows on Gianni Infantino, the big question is whether he can survive as FIFA's president. UEFA, the governing body for Europe's football, says it's written to Infantino warning that it's considering legal action over his controversial now scrapped proposal to sell off stakes in the World Cup to private investors. US media has reported that Mr. Infantino was meeting with US Secretary of State Marco Rubio in a bid to garner support to remain as the FIFA boss, but that claim has been denied by the US State Department.
0: Locally again, and a website selling Neil the Seal merchandise has been taken down after questions about claims it donates a percentage of its profits to marine conservation. Ashley Barraclough has more.
2: The Neil the Seal official website advertised merchandise including a $150 hoodie featuring a depiction of the famous seal that visits beaches in Tasmania's south biannually. The website said it supported three marine conservation organisations and Tasmania's Department of Natural Resources and Environment, although they say they've never heard of the website. The owner of the website told the ABC he was going to donate a percentage of the profits to marine conservation if he made any money. Shortly afterwards, the website was taken down.
0: Heavy lift transporter ship the MV Black Marlin is due to depart Hobart this afternoon as it prepares to deliver the world's largest electric-powered vessel to South America. Sophie Jaggers reports.
3: The MV Black Marlin, one of the biggest vessels to enter the River Derwent, arrived in Hobart last Tuesday to pick up Hobart-based shipbuilder Incat's new battery electric ferry called Hull 96. The ferry was successfully loaded onto the Black Marlin on Friday, completing a multi-day operation. It's expected to depart at 4 o'clock this afternoon for a 40-day voyage to Argentina. Once it arrives, the loading process will be reversed, and about a month of commissioning work is expected before the ferry begins servicing a route between Uruguay and Argentina.
0: The Museum and Art Gallery of the Northern Territory says a rare fossil find in Central Australia is helping fill major gaps in the thylacine family tree. A near-complete thigh bone uncovered at the Alcoota fossil beds is the first major limb discovered from the species at the site, where previously only teeth and jaw fragments had been found. Paleontologist Dr. Adam Yates says it's a significant breakthrough.
4: We've never found a whole skull, and we've certainly never found a major complete limb bone like this one. Slightly different from the one from Tasmania, the jaws and teeth that we found are from an animal that was distinctly larger.
0: With sport, here's Jared Coote.
5: Alexandra Ayala has become the first Filipino to win a women's singles tennis title, beating top seed Jessica Pegula in the Washington Open final. The 21-year-old recovered from a set down to win 4-6, 6-4, 6-love in a rain-delayed final. Ayala will jump from 28th in the world rankings to a career-high 20.
6: Thank you to all my supporters, especially the Filipino community here in DC and back home and wherever you are in the world. I really, guys, I feel all the love.
5: Norwegian cyclist Sigrid Hogset has won stage 3 of Women's Tour de France following a remarkable solo breakaway. Hogset now has a 2-minute and 2-second overall lead.
0: To the weather, there are no warnings for the state. Scattered showers about the west and south, isolated showers elsewhere from late this afternoon. Patchy inland frost this morning. A shower 2 and 14 the top for Burnie, a shower 2 and 13 for Devonport, Launceston morning fog and frost a top of 13, and Hobart a shower or 2 and also expecting a top of 13 degrees. ABC News.
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8: Thanks, Ellie. It's 10 past 7 and currently quite cool. 3 degrees in Launceston, Devonport 2, Burnie 3, Scottsdale 4, Wynyard 2, Smithton 5 degrees. It's 11 on King, 9 on Flinders Island, Strawn 7, St Helens 4, Fingal 0 and Liaweenie minus 2 degrees. Well, it's a conversation many of us put off for as long as possible, but could talking about death actually give your family one of the greatest gifts? We'll find out ahead of Dying to Know Day this weekend. And are you straight, lesbian, gay, bisexual, pansexual, asexual or another sexual orientation? The census wants to know in 2026. We'll find out why next.

0: 14 past seven. That is Crowded House on ABC Northern Tasmania. The census, it's next Tuesday night. It's one of the biggest snapshots of Australia. We take it every 5 years. It helps governments decide everything from where services are needed to how communities are supported. Now, ahead of census night next Tuesday, the ABS has introduced changes to better recognise LGBTQIA plus Australians following years of advocacy from community groups and individuals. April Long is the CEO of Smart Recovery Australia and was one of those who pushed for change. Good morning, April.
1: Good morning. Thanks for having me on to talk about this important issue.
0: It's a pleasure. Are you saying, firstly, there haven't been any questions around gender or sexuality previously?
1: There certainly hasn't been any questions around sexual orientation. So when asked how many LGBTIQ plus Australians there are in our country, we can't answer that question. And as a rainbow mum, so my son has two mums, we've never been able to capture that data in terms of families. In terms of gender, there has been a question around, you know, sex assigned at birth, so male or female, but there's been no questions around people's gender identity. So if you're non-binary or you're a trans person, you haven't been able to actually state that in the census, and we don't have any data to make good decisions about those members of our community.
0: And just further to that, the census, as you've said, will include questions on gender and sexual orientation. It will not ask, though, about innate variations of sex characteristics, you know, commonly known as intersex variations. Do you know why not?
1: Yeah, look, this census certainly isn't perfect. There's things that we wanted that weren't actually included, and intersex community is one of those. And so the ABS obviously tests rigorously all of the questions in the census, and, you know, particularly there was a lot of commentary, you know, by both sides of government that the questions around sexual orientation and gender would not be understood by our community. But all of the testing showed that it was. Unfortunately for intersex Australians, the testing didn't quite get there. However, there is still very much a commitment to getting it right next time. And so, you know, our first census was in 1911. It has completely changed since then
0: to
1: reflect our community. And, you know, right

0: Hopefully so. Hopefully we'll continue to see that because, people with, sex variations, they're estimated to be 1.7% of our community or, just over 460,000 Australians. But that's an estimate. We don't know. That's certainly something that we'll continue to advocate for so that, the data truly reflects the full diversity of our communities.
1: And just explain why that data is so important.
0: Yeah, look, so as a CEO of an addiction recovery service, Smart Recovery has 9 dedicated LGBTIQ meetings. Now, if you ask me, are we truly meeting the needs of the LGBTIQ community? I can't answer that. We might actually need 20. We might actually need 50. So at the moment, policy, service delivery, whether it's mental health, housing, domestic violence, all of these decisions is being made with data that we simply don't have. So we know governments make better decisions when they have the right data. So when we're not counted, we remain invisible in these, decisions that really shape our lives. And, we're not talking about radical change here. Like, these changes really bring us in alignment with the UK, Canada, New Zealand. So I think all Australians want their government to make the best decisions with taxpayer money that they can. So this really does kind of put us in a much better position to do that.
1: So finally, April, what's your message to LGBTQIA plus Tasmanians as they prepare to complete the form?
0: Look, my advice is celebrate this. My envelope arrived in the mail yesterday, and this is a historic moment for our communities. As I said, it's not perfect. We know that there are some, ways in which we need to do better, but this is the first time that we will truly be counted, in the Australian story. So my advice is celebrate this. Really look at there are free text boxes if things don't exactly describe who you are. And if you're not feeling safe to answer questions, you can also prefer not to say. So that is available to everybody. But yeah, my advice would be, celebrate this with your family, and it really is a historic moment for us as a community.
1: Well, well done on your advocacy and thanks for your time, April.
0: Thanks so much.
1: April Long there, CEO of Smart Recovery Tasmania. It's 19 past seven.
2: Evenings. What is it about it which has caught people the way it has?
3: With Helen Shields.
4: Hello, Helen.
3: Oh. Evenings with Helen.
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1: Please get in touch with about any of the stories that you hear this morning that you'd like to weigh in on, just like that conversation about the census and the questions on inclusion. We spoke with April Long. This listener says, morning, Kim. I'm happily a partnered gay man who works in the trades. I don't understand why we need to be siloed. Can we just be a part of the community too? I don't see or hear much homophobic activity, and I'm thankful of that. And another to say glad times have changed. 0467 922 917, the number to call. No, that's the number to text. The number to call is 1300 361 688. Well, none of us like thinking about the end of life, but having those conversations before they're needed can make an enormous difference for the people we leave behind. To mark Dying to Know Day, the City of Launceston is hosting a free community session to help people understand everything from funeral planning and cremation options to memorials and making sure your wishes are known. Joining us next is Eve Gibbons from Carvilla Memorial Park.

0: 24 past 7, the Hooters there on ABC Northern Tasmania. Look, none of us like thinking about the end of life, but having those conversations before they're needed can make an enormous difference for the people we leave behind. Saturday is Dying to Know Day, and the City of Launceston is hosting a free community session to help people understand everything from funeral planning and cremation options to memorials and making sure your wishes are known. Eve Gibbons is from Carvilla Memorial Park. Eve, good morning.
1: Good morning, Kim.
0: Now, the Dying to Know Day, it's become a global movement. Why is it so important that we start having these conversations before we're actually forced to? And we all will be forced to.
1: Oh, that's right, Kim. Unfortunately, it's inevitable for all of us. But Dying to Know Day very much came big within Australia in the last 10 or so years. And it's a day just to kind of have that talking point to start for people to have the conversation. And it could be just as simple as going, do I want to be cremated or do I want to be buried?
0: It's that easy, isn't it? I mean, you've only got a couple of options, I suppose. What are some of the biggest decisions families are left trying to make if those conversations even never happen?
1: Well, it's really hard, Kim, and I'm not sure if you've ever gone through a really stressful moment in your life, but your brain can sometimes turn to mush, like your emotional brain takes over, and it's really hard to think rationally. So when you lose someone, it's really hard to go into arranging a funeral with those emotions circulating in your mind. So having a clear understanding of what a loved one may have wanted really helps you be confident in navigating that process.
0: We have recently lost my stepfather, and my mother was in that position after 3 weeks of him in ICU. And the doctors finally said, look, he's getting worse. He's not going to get better. We need to turn off all the machines. And so Mum had to make that decision in that moment. And now in her grief, she's worried that that was the wrong decision. What if the doctors were wrong? What if he was able to survive this horrible illness that he had? It's an awful time, isn't it?
1: Oh, look, it's

0: you know, what it's like. Every individual situation is so individually different. So Dying to Know Day, or our information session that we're having on Saturday, is an opportunity to inform the community, to make informed choices. So if they are unexpectedly in a situation where they're having to plan a loved one's funeral or farewell, or exercise their end-of-life wishes, they can do so confidently in that moment.
1: Yeah, it's an interesting one. You've got me thinking, taking us back to the funeral home, and I know what he wanted done with his ashes, but Mum doesn't want that. That's a bit hard, isn't it? It's awkward.
0: But it's not uncommon. It is really not uncommon. And one of the biggest things that we're sort of seeing a lot more nowadays is what we call a direct cremation. And that's when a loved one has chosen to just be cremated. There's no service, there's no farewell.
1: And that's what families, I want.
0: Yeah, well, and for some people that certainly suits. But what we find when we see families after the fact, they really wish they had that opportunity to say goodbye in some way. So we're getting a lot of different sort of memorial services afterwards that families can have that opportunity, because sometimes that really helps with the grief process.
1: Mm. So, super important conversations to have. So tell us about this event, the community session on Saturday. Where, what time?
0: Fantastic, Kim. Yes, so it'll be held this Saturday at Carvilla Memorial Park in our chapel with the access off Quarantine Road. It will be at 10 o'clock, and we'll start with providing some information on how you can pre-plan. We'll also have a former funeral director on site who can provide some of those tips and information that you will get asked when you're planning that process, and can be as simple as, what do I dress my loved one in? Things that people don't even think about. And after we go through that session, we'll then break off into tours. We'll take a behind-the-scenes tour of the crematorium, dispelling some of those myths about the process, and also taking a tour of our ash placement gardens. So some people who are choosing cremation are choosing still to have that final resting place for their loved ones. So people can register. They can head to our Facebook page or our website. There is a link to Eventbrite that people can register. And we really look forward just to informing the community, because there's nothing to hide in this industry, Kim, and we want to be able to give people confidence and trust that their loved one will be looked after.
1: And no questions are silly, because...
0: And we've heard them all. So there's definitely no silly question. And we answer them in a safe,

0: question.
1: Oh no, well, I could, you know, I can see where she was coming
0: from. I know. Most I had a giggle when she said, well, at grandma's I nearly broke my tooth, so that frozen. Eve, thank
1: well,
0: you.
1: A little tip for funeral directors out there.
0: Eve Gibbons there. She is from Carvilla Memorial Park, navigating end of life choices, Saturday from 10 till 11:30. 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
0: Leon Compton, good morning.
3: Kim Napier, good morning to you. Happy Tuesday, Kim.
0: Oh, thank you. Happy Tuesday to you.
3: Today could be the day, Kim. I've been doing this for a while. You've been doing this for a while. Today could be the day that the morning's program, that ABC local radio across Tasmania, nay, the national broadcaster, makes contact with aliens. It could be the day.
0: Okay,
3: it could be the day.
0: How are we doing this?
3: We're doing it with the help of a Northern Tasmanian mayor who I spoke to last night, who said, Leon, I'm seeing lights. I'm seeing lights on the horizon. I'm talking to my neighbours. They're saying, like, are you staying off the drugs? The mayor is saying, come have a look. The neighbours come have a look. They're seeing the lights. Friends, relatives are saying, I'm concerned about your general well-being. He's saying, come have a look. They're seeing the lights. Kim, across Northern Tasmania, I'm concerned this morning that there are lights that can only, or at least potentially, be extraterrestrial life. And we want to find out more from the Meander Valley Council. Wayne Johnston will join us now. You know, you've known him for a long time, as have I.
0: There's no way Wayne would think.
3: He's a serious person.
0: There's ETs out there.
3: He would pass most tests for sanity. He's a member of the community. You listen in at 8:30 this morning.
0: Can't wait. I will.
3: We've got a story, and I literally, like, we talked it through and last night at 8:30 this morning. Tune in, because the Northern Tasmanian mayor in the form of Wayne Johnston is going to ask for help across the north of the state. Have you seen these lights? Everybody says, firstly, like, are you staying off the drugs? Then they're asking about his general well-being, and he says, come have a look for yourself. And there they are. So what's going on in the council area that he's part of? We're going to talk about it. Don't laugh. I'm literally organising. Like, is it better to play the theme from the X-Files? I'm practising with a little bit of Close Encounters of the Third Kind.
0: Yeah, all those. Just throw them all into the mix.
3: I'll play it all at the same time.
0: Yeah, do a mashup.
3: Just everything. After 8:30, hey, there's also some serious stuff, of course, as well at the moment. We did a story about road safety in a particular stretch of road. Well, 2 days later, or after we did the story, we just got news that the speed limit's going to be dropped on that stretch of road. So we'll talk more about that after 8:30 as well. And a million more things, but we're starting with alien life, and we need your help. Are you seeing what Wayne's seeing in your part of Tasmania?
0: I can't wait for that chat after 8:30. Leon, thank you. Enjoy your morning.
3: Thanks, mate.
0: Leon Compton there. Malcolm in Launceston has sent a text. Air Raider app warns of a high wood smoke risk this morning. If you're burning wood, please at least check that it's burning cleanly and be aware if you're at risk. Thanks for the heads up there, Malcolm. More of your texts after the news with Kelsey.
4: In this bulletin, a major fossil discovery in the NT of one of the Tasmanian tiger's relatives that lived 8 million years ago. And Liberty Bell Bay liquidated. What's next for workers, the government and the site? Good morning, this is ABC News for Northern Tasmania. I'm Kelsey Reid, coming to you from Launceston. A Tasmanian free-range duck farmer says he's stepped up biosecurity measures on his farm as bird flu continues to spread interstate. Cases of the disease have been confirmed in WA, South Australia, Queensland, New South Wales and Victoria, but not on any poultry farms. Tasmania's Emergency and Animal Disease Hotline has received more than 300 reports of possible cases, but all tests have returned a negative result for the disease. Northern Tasmanian duck farmer Paul Hallier says he's been monitoring the birds daily.
5: We've had neighbours reaching out asking what they can do, which we very much appreciate. The main thing is trying to minimise interactions with wild birds, but also if you are on or near farms, to be conscious of making sure that you do have clean shoes and you minimise your interaction with birds before coming to a property.
4: Creditors of Liberty Bell Bay yesterday voted to liquidate the embattled Northern Tasmanian smelter as the government looks to what's

0: Next, Jasmine Snow has more.
1: Former administrators Ernst & Young have been appointed as liquidators of the 66-year-old smelter. The facility was placed in care and maintenance last May before entering voluntary administration in March. A report estimates creditors are owed up to $300 million, and last August the Tasmanian government lent $14 million to the smelter to purchase ore in hope it helped restart operations. Industry Minister Felix Ellis says the process to on-sell the ore will begin soon, but questions remain regarding whose responsibility it will be to rehabilitate the site, with estimates it will come with a $200 million price tag.
0: The liquidation means workers can now apply to the federal government to receive their entitlements. A consumer protection expert has warned businesses against misleading customers after a website was found selling Neil the Seal merchandise and claiming to donate a percentage of the profits to marine conservation. The website says it supported a list of marine conservation organisations, however the organisations say they'd never heard of the website. The website's owner told the ABC he intended to donate to the organisations if he made any money. Then shortly afterwards, the website was taken down. University of Melbourne law professor Jeannie Patterson says businesses which mislead consumers can be fined by the Australian Competition and Consumer Commission.
2: The ACCC, for example, can't pick up every misleading website, and nor can the State Fair Trading Office. But the idea is that by prosecuting a few examples, they're sending a message that you can't engage in misleading conduct in Australia.
0: The Museum and Art Gallery of the Northern Territory says a major fossil discovery is reshaping what we know about the territory's ancient tiger. A newly uncovered thylacine thigh bone at the Alcoota fossil beds northeast of Alice Springs is giving researchers fresh insight into a species that lived around 8 million years ago and may have looked very different to its Tasmanian relative. Paleontologist Dr. Adam Yates says the find is changing assumptions.
3: Starting to look like maybe this animal had some odd proportions, like it had a big, massive head, but a relatively small body behind it. So it's sort of like a bull-headed type of thing, quite different from the Tasmanian thylacine.
0: The state government is encouraging Tasmanians to jump on a bus or ferry to avoid being affected by a spike in fuel prices. The fuel excise has now returned to its normal level, with the 16 cent per litre discount ending yesterday. It means the average price in Tasmania is now above $2 a litre. Tasmanian Government Minister Joe Palmer is urging people to take advantage of the free public transport.
4: So far, certainly anecdotally, it has been sensational to see.

0: coming to school, particularly uni students, getting to university. So we really encourage people to continue as they are doing, making the most of that opportunity.
1: And in sport, Hawthorn has re-signed Sam Mitchell to be their senior AFL coach for a further 3 seasons. The 43-year-old was already contracted for next year, meaning this new deal will see the former Premiership captain remain at the helm until at least the end of 2030. A strong 2026 has seen Mitchell and the Hawks now qualify for 3 straight finals appearances. Sitting third on the ladder, Hawthorn's next game will be against 5th-placed Brisbane at the Gabba on Friday night. And to Tasmania's weather. Burnie 14, Devonport and Launceston and Hobart 13. That's all for now. For news anytime, download the Listen app or visit abc.net.au.
2: Breakfast with Kim Napier, ABC Northern Tasmania.
3: Thanks, Kelsey. Didn't realise the Hawks were third on the ladder. Go Hawthorn. At 22-8, it was earlier this morning we chatted about the census and the fact that the ABS has introduced changes to better recognise LGBTQIA plus Australians. That follows years of advocacy from community groups and individuals. This listener says, we are one, we are Australian, and so should say the census. Enough with identifying and separating people by who they sleep with. Irrelevant. And earlier today, we had a chat with Graham Churchill. He wants to celebrate the arrival of his first grandchild with a burnout in a 400 horsepower supercharged Falcon.
4: Yeah, and the idea sort of, my son sort of said to me, he said, oh, you know, how are you going to make sure it's ready for Denny? And I was like, well, you know, I don't know, it should be ready. And he said, well, why don't we sort of do a burnout and use the gender reveal as an excuse, and it'll be like a really cool way of announcing, you know, what the gender is going to be.
3: Yeah.
4: As well as sort of like working out what the ute's going to do.
3: Yeah, Graham's going to the Denny Ute Muster. I asked, was he going to blow pink or blue smoke out of the exhaust?
4: Coloured rubber smoke. So the tyres, I've got smoke tyres ordered.
3: All right. And
4: so I don't know if you've seen some apps and that sometimes car entrants turn up with coloured tyres. And so when the smoke, instead of just being white plumes of smoke, it would be either pink or blue. So when I do the burnout, I will either blow out pink smoke or blue smoke.
3: Off your tyres. He's got the idea. And he's doing this legally, right? He's contacted the police. He's put it up on social media. He's had mixed reaction. What he wants is a concrete slab to do this burnout on. Dave in Longford said, I reckon let Grandpa have his burnout. Better than another balloon release or confetti cannon. While Karen said, maybe I'm just getting old, but whatever happened to ringing the family after the baby was born? And this listener says, Granddad should grow up. The last texter is right, as long as bubs and mums are healthy. It sounds like it's a look at me thing. Not at all. Look, I think there's enough sadness in the world. If this is the way that they want to celebrate the first grandchild into the family with a gender reveal and a burnout, all power to them. In fact, 400 horsepower to them. Does anyone have said concrete slab for Graham? Let me know. 0467 922 917. This is the LA East. Good morning.

0: It's the LAs on ABC Northern Tasmania. It's 17 to 8, and over the weekend, the Premier announced a new initiative called Beer Tasmania. It's about advocating for Northern Tasmania's independent breweries, and it follows the announcement Bogues will close in November. Jeremy Rockliffe says $240,000 will be spent to establish the body aimed at promoting independent brewers through a Northern beer trail, or as somebody suggested, a pub crawl, special events and tourism. Andrew Turner from Communion Brewing Company is a member of the Independent Brewers Association. Good morning, Andrew.
1: Morning, Kim. How are we going?
0: Yeah, well, this initiative is in collaboration with Hospitality Tasmania and the Independent Brewers Association. What was your reaction when you heard the news?
1: Oh, it's good. Yes, we've been working towards this for quite some time, trying to get a little bit of action from the state government on supporting independent local breweries. And it's sort of been a fair time in the making, and obviously the Bogues closure kind of spurred things on a little bit.
0: I was going to ask, so this was long prior to the announcement that Bogues will close.
1: Yeah, so Independent Brewers Association have been trying to get something like this up and running for probably quite a few years. There used to be a beer trail that people could follow in Tassie, and it's sort of the way that it was set up meant that no one could update it, and so it's super out of date with all these breweries that aren't there anymore. And so the whole push was to try and update all of that and get us all into the beer tourism side of things a little bit more. So there's been a lot of work up to this point.
0: Now, Bogues closure has understandably dominated the headlines, but how is Tasmania's independent brewing sector travelling at the moment?
1: Oh, great. Yeah, really good. Yeah, no, we're all doing really well. I think one of the things that we obviously focus on is Tasmanians enjoying our beer. Like, not a lot of it leaves the state. And so, for example, for us, you know, we mainly brew for locals, and that's the nice way of being small and local, is that, you know, the beer can be enjoyed by those that are closest to it. Beer is best when it's fresh. So they say that beer should be drunk in the shadow of the brewery.
0: Oh, they say that, do they? Well, the government has said this, that the initiative could create up to 150 jobs and inject around $10 million into the economy. How realistic are those figures, Andrew?
1: That's a very good question. That's a bit above my pay grade, but I think probably what it's highlighted is that we need to focus on locally owned businesses more than multinational owned businesses, and putting all of our support behind them. Because at the end of the day, we kind of really find out who cares most about our community. And I'm not going to be jumping up and down on Bogues' grave, that's for sure, because they brought a lot of economic activity and pride to Tasmania. But I think at the end of the day, a family-owned business is what the government should be supporting.
0: And just finally, I mentioned the ideas of the beer trail in the north, the dedicated beer weekend. What would we expect from something like that? And would there be potential tourism for that? Do you expect, you know, in terms of that's government modelling, as you said, you can't speak to that, but could you see people flying to the north of the state to experience our independent brewers?
1: Oh, absolutely. Yeah, people do their own beer trail anyway. So we do have the tasting trail on the northwest coast that people follow along, and there's various things that encourage people to do that, including beer passports and that sort of thing. So it's already happening. It's just a little bit hard for people to kind of pull it all together and go to one spot, particularly if they're interested in that thing. Obviously, as we know, there's plenty of wine trails and that sort of thing. Yeah. But there's a heap of people that go and seek out breweries, particularly ones with venues as well. And I guess in Hobart, it's a little bit easier because you can walk to them and they're pretty easy to find. Whereas up here, it's a little bit more of you got to know where they are sometimes. And so having them all mapped out for tourists is going to be a great benefit. And yeah, we already see a fair bit of it.
0: So in short, as you said, and these are your words, you don't want to be dancing on Bogues' grave, but now is a good time to support our local brewers in the wake of the closure.
1: Yeah, absolutely. So like we just at Communion, we employ 25 to 30 people year round, and the whole Tassie industry of independent brewers employ closer to 1,500 people, generating $130 million of economic impact. So it's not a small thing. It is a very, very significant thing, which is, I guess, why we've sort of felt a little bit left out when the government hands money to Bogues, millions of dollars to kind of stay open, and we're here sort of plugging away, employing locals all day, every day. So it's nice to see that support, and we definitely encourage everyone to get around there, whoever their local brewery is.
0: Thanks for your perspective, Andrew. It's appreciated.
1: Yeah, thanks, Kim. Thanks for having me
0: Cheers.
1: on.
0: Oh, pleasure. Andrew Turner there from the Communion Brewing Co.
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3: Hi, Melissa Clark here. FIFA's boss fights to keep his job after a failed plan to sell off the World Cup. Growing calls to crack down on betting companies after revelations of drugs and escorts being given to problem gamblers to keep them punting.
4: Gambling companies using predatory inducements. We have to clean up inducements, and we should be exploring concepts like a duty of care on gambling agencies to stop gambling harm.
3: And a dying tradition finds its voice. Japan's normally secretive geisha speak out, demanding change as their numbers decline. I hope you'll join me for those stories coming up soon on AM.
5: This is Kim Napier, ABC Northern Tasmania.
0: The Redress Hub is calling on creative Tasmanians to look at their wardrobes a little differently, with entries now open for the fourth annual Redressed Refashion Show. The comp celebrates recycling, reusing and remaking clothing into something completely new, with the finalist creations to hit the runway in September. Founder Kirsty Marte joins us now. Good morning.
6: Good morning, Kim.
0: Now, I saw on Facebook that you were particularly excited that you were featured on News Breakfast when they were in town recently.
6: Yes, that was amazing. Yeah, apparently they found us on Instagram and, yes, has interviewed me for the, I think it's the Your Say.
0: Yeah, Your Say campaign.
6: That are happening. Yeah. So that was amazing.
0: Very exciting. And for anyone hearing about Redressed for the first time, tell us about the competition. What's it all about?
6: So the competition is about showing others how we can actually use the clothing that we already have in existence. So making old clothing into new clothing. Because we already have enough clothing in existence in the world to clothe the entire population for six generations. So we don't really need to be making new clothes. We really need to be thinking about what we could do with the old clothes. So this is to challenge people, creative people who of any age and, you know, across the board as far as, you know, under 18s, amateur adults, tertiary students, professionals, and we've even got a new category this year called supported adults for people living with a disability. So we're really trying to be as inclusive as we can to get creative people challenging themselves to think about what can I make that's still wearable out of these old clothes into new clothes.
0: Sorry to interrupt. My son was crowing about a store in Northcote in Victoria, in Melbourne, and it's run by somebody, because he got talking to her, from the northwest coast. And what she encourages you to do is to take in all your old clothes, and then the fabrics that aren't worn, they're all sewed together. There's like a template for a jacket, template for overalls, template for kimono as an example. And you can pick that template and they'll use all your old clothes and sew it together as something bespoke and totally new.
6: Oh, amazing. Perfect. Exactly perfect. That's exactly what we're after. I guess the only challenge is that we're saying to people we only want them to use up to three pieces of clothing, because we feel that there's enough sort of in that fabric and in those pieces of clothing that you should be able to make a new outfit or garment from that. Yeah, so we're sort of minimising the amount of fabric, and that also reduces the amount of waste that's created to make a single piece of clothing as well, or a garment, you know, to an outfit. So that's the other challenge, is to use as much as you can of the original garments as possible. So last year, one of our winners in the amateur adult, she had, I think, two buttons. That was it. Like, all the fabric, everything had actually been used in the garment. It was just these two small buttons that she couldn't apply somewhere.
0: So the two buttons were the things left over, the things that she was upcycling?
6: The two buttons were the things that were left over from the garment that she made.
0: Oh, wow.
6: So, yeah.
0: How cool.
6: Incredible.
0: And you don't have to be an experienced designer, obviously.
6: No. You can be a beginner or someone who's, you know, been sewing away at home for however long. You don't have to be a professional. Absolutely not. No. And that's like a great thing about it.
0: Where do you go then to register your interest, Kirsty?
6: You go to Eventbrite and look for Redressed. So Redressed, REDRESSED, on Eventbrite. I must say that the entries close on the 21st of August, so you've still got 3 weeks or just under 3 weeks, so there's plenty of time still to put something together. And then on the 17th of September, we have a refashion show of the finalists. So you get to see all these amazing garments at the tram sheds on the 17th of September.
0: Fantastic. Well, congratulations again on being featured on the telly and for taking time to talk to us this morning.
6: Thank you very much, Kim.
0: Pleasure. Kirsty Marte there. She's the principal redresser at the Redress Hub. 5 to 8.

0: That is Verbal Sharky. Wrapping up ABC Northern Tasmania. Thanks for the lovely text saying, have a wonderful day, Kim and Sunny. Breakfast show in the north of Tas. We're not going to argue with that. We'll be back tomorrow morning from 5:30 and we'll be chatting about one of those things visitors to Tasmania noticed almost immediately. The temperature is in single digits. There's frost on the ground and yet someone is happily walking down the street in shorts. Is it just part of the local culture? Or does living in a cooler climate actually change the way our bodies respond to the cold? We'll have that conversation on Breakfast tomorrow morning. Thank you for your company today and enjoy the rest of your Tuesday. It is 8 o'clock, time for the news.
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3: Good morning, Ailey Ward with ABC News. Creditors of Liberty Bell Bay yesterday voted to liquidate the embattled Northern Tasmanian smelter as the government looks to what's next. Jasmine Snow has more.
4: Former administrators Ernst and Young have been appointed as liquidators of the 66-year-old smelter. The facility was placed in care and maintenance last May before entering voluntary administration in March. A report estimates creditors are owed up to $300 million, and last August, the Tasmanian government lent $14 million to the smelter to purchase ore, in hope it helped restart operations. Industry Minister Felix Ellis says the process to on-sell the ore will begin soon, but questions remain regarding whose responsibility it will be to rehabilitate the site, with estimates it will come with a $200 million price tag.
3: The liquidation means workers can now apply to the federal government to receive their entitlements. A parliamentary inquiry into the federal government's gambling advertising reforms will continue this morning. The Greens and Independent Senator David Pocock are urging the coalition to join them in pushing for action on inducements following allegations betting companies had offered illicit drugs and escorts to keep problem gamblers losing money. The coalition has yet to declare its position, but Liberal MP Simon Kennedy insists his party will ensure the legislation is strengthened. The US president says he hopes Iran will come to its senses and agree to a deal to end the conflict between the two nations. Earlier, Donald Trump slammed what he called Iran's unbelievably duplicitous leadership on his Truth Social platform after Tehran said there were no talks underway. He expects negotiations that will focus on reopening the Strait of Hormuz and Iran's nuclear program. Mr. Trump has again threatened to launch a major attack on Iran, saying this is their last chance to make a deal. Meanwhile, the top envoy for Gaza under Donald Trump's Board of Peace has reportedly met with Israel's Prime Minister after the deadliest weekend in the Strip in months. Here's Middle East correspondent Matthew Doran.
5: The Board of Peace's High Representative Nikolai Mladenov's meeting with Benjamin Netanyahu comes after thinly veiled criticism of Israel for launching strikes across Gaza, which local health authorities said killed at least 19 people, including children. He said both sides have a role to play in achieving peace in the Strip and noted the attacks came after intense negotiations to convince Hamas to lay down its weapons. Hamas says it will only do so if Israel stops attacking Gaza and withdraws forces from large swathes of the Strip. Despite President Trump's insistence Israel was backing that plan, comments from senior ministers and officials suggest otherwise. Matthew Doran, ABC News, Jerusalem.
3: The future of the head of soccer's governing body is in doubt, with England and several other countries preparing to withdraw their support for his re-election bid. Correspondent Bridget Rollison reports from London.
6: Pressure is mounting on Gianni Infantino as support for the FIFA president starts to unravel. England's Football Association is set to join other countries like Wales and Finland in withdrawing their support for Mr. Infantino's re-election. The move follows intense backlash over a scrapped plan to sell stakes in the World Cup and other tournaments to private investors. As opposition grows, the New York Post reports that Mr. Infantino had sought support from the Trump administration Administration to help him stay in the job, planning a meeting with US Secretary of State Marco Rubio, which the US State Department has denied.
3: Locally, and a website selling Neil the Seal merchandise has been taken down after questions about claims it donates a percentage of its profits to marine conservation. Ashley Barraclough has more.
7: The Neil the Seal official website advertised merchandise including a $150 hoodie featuring a depiction of the famous seal that visits beaches in Tasmania's south biannually. The website said it supported three marine conservation organisations and Tasmania's Department of Natural Resources and Environment, although they say they've never heard of the website. The owner of the website told the ABC he was going to donate a percentage of the profits to marine conservation if he made any money. Shortly afterwards, the website was taken down.
3: To the weather, scattered showers about the west and south, isolated showers elsewhere from late this afternoon. Burnie, a top of 14 degrees today. Devonport, Launceston and Hobart, a maximum of 13. And that's the latest now from ABC News.
8: Good morning. Welcome to AM. I'm Melissa Clark in Canberra, coming to you from Ngunnawal country and acknowledging other custodians. On today's program, growing calls to crack down on betting companies after revelations of drugs and escorts being given to problem gamblers to keep them punting.
9: Gambling companies using predatory inducements. We have to clean up inducements, and we should be exploring concepts like a duty of care on gambling agencies to stop gambling harm.
8: And FIFA bosses fight to keep his job after a failed plan to sell off stakes in the World Cup. But first, experts say the deadly H5 bird flu outbreak is taking hold in Australia after a mass mortality of native birds on South Australia's southeast coast. There are now 78 confirmed cases in Australia, but there's no evidence of bird flu in poultry or the agricultural sector yet. Stephanie Smale reports.
10: South Australia is currently the epicentre of the deadly H5 bird flu outbreak, but the risk is nationwide. The federal government says it was bracing for a mass mortality like the greater crested terns at Cape Jaffa, and there could be more. The Environment Minister Murray Watt says the spread was inevitable.
11: We are well prepared as a country in terms of preparedness plans put together with different levels of governments and the broader community. But the reality is that we are going to see increased numbers of birds die as a result of this virus. And of course, it can potentially get into mammals as well.
10: The federal government says the risk to human health is still low, and there's no evidence the bird flu has spread into Australia's poultry industry or the broader agricultural sector yet. Environment Minister Murray Watt says the federal government is working with state and territory governments to manage the risk. He says there's no indication any domestic pets have been infected, but owners should be aware.
11: Of course, to be certainly vigilant in watching for any changes in behaviour, changes in the health of their domestic pets. When it comes to backyard chickens, I know there's a lot of concern about that. And again, we'd be encouraging people with backyard chickens to do what they can to keep their chickens away from wild birds.
10: Experts agree the deadly H5 bird flu will keep spreading. Professor Kirsty Short is a virologist at the University of Queensland.
12: It's not established in Australia, but there are starting to be signs that it is. So it's certainly elevated all the responses to the next stage.
10: What are the risks now?
12: We have two major groups of risks. The first risk is to our poultry population, that this could get into a poultry farm, and where we know that H5N1 causes widespread death and devastation, essentially. And then the other major risk is to our native species and causing potential mass mortality of native species, not just avian species, but also potentially marine mammals, scavenger species, because we know that that's happened overseas.
10: And as you see it, are the right management approaches being taken?
12: Overall, I think we're doing really, really well. It's a difficult situation. It's not like COVID where you can close the borders and people listen, birds don't listen. And so it is a really, really challenging thing to get hold of.
10: Professor Short says vaccines are an option going forward for poultry and native animals, but human vaccination is less likely.
12: The concern is if we vaccinate our poultry population, it will have significant trade implications. And then vaccination of native species is something quite interesting. At the moment, the decision is based purely on endangered species, but one of the things we're arguing with our research is that it should be a bit more nuanced than that.
10: There are now 58 confirmed cases of H5 bird flu in South Australia, with 49 suspected cases awaiting further testing results. 10 cases have been confirmed in Western Australia, 7 in Victoria, 2 in New South Wales and 1 in Queensland.
8: Stephanie Smale reporting there. And despite the government's assurances of its planning and funding for bird flu, South Australian Greens Senator and Environment spokesperson Sarah Hanson-Young is calling for a more comprehensive government funding response to the bird flu threat.
13: While you may not be able to stop birds flying around, you can do what is needed to build resilience of our wildlife. And that means habitat protection, resilience in terms of the numbers, making sure that those that are on the critically endangered list are actually treated as critically endangered. $200 million is nothing.
8: It's now almost certain the federal government will be forced to take tougher action against gambling companies after explosive evidence in a Senate inquiry yesterday revealed drugs, escorts and bonus bets were allegedly being used to keep problem gamblers punting. Political opponents to Labor's left and right want stronger restrictions than what the government has proposed. Oliver Gordon reports.
14: VIP managers wanted to make former NRL player Luke Bateman feel special, so he would bet more money.
15: There were times where I would be flown interstate and taken to, you know, race days, put in marquees with alcohol and food provided all day, things like that.
14: The reformed problem gambler airing these allegations against an unnamed betting company at a Senate inquiry into the government's proposed gambling laws.
15: Before getting there, your VIP manager would offer you, go, hey, mate, what drugs do you want? Do you want a couple of bags for this weekend? We'll organise that for you. We'll have that ready for you when you get here.
14: He's also told the inquiry that at the peak of his addiction, he did drugs with the company's executives at their events.
15: And at that stage, I would have been 23-year-old.
14: Mark Kempster is one of the public faces of the Alliance for Gambling Reform and says Luke Bateman's experience isn't unique.
16: Yeah, over the last 2 to 3 years, there'd be at least a dozen that I know of that have come to me in that way.
14: Labor's proposed laws would see a partial ban on betting ads, sports stars banned from promoting betting companies, and stadiums and jerseys made gambling ad-free. But they do not include a full ban on gambling inducements or a total ban on online gambling ads, despite these being recommendations of late Labor MP Peter Murphy's landmark 2013 report into gambling harms. To pass, Labor's gambling laws need the support of either the Greens or the Coalition in the Senate. The Greens are appealing to the Coalition to team up with them to overhaul the laws. Liberal frontbencher Simon Kennedy.
17: What I can tell you, listeners, is we'll be strengthening these laws.
14: Simon Kennedy says it's his personal view regulations on inducements should be strengthened.
17: We heard today in the inquiry of gambling companies using predatory inducements. Even cocaine and prostitutes were mentioned. We have to clean up inducements.
18: What does cleaning up inducements look like, Simon Kennedy?
17: I think there should be a duty of care, and we should be exploring concepts like a duty of care on gambling agencies to stop gambling harm.
14: In a statement, a government spokesperson has said it's focused on strengthening the National Register Bet Stop that allows people who don't want to place a bet or get inducements to opt out. Wagering company Sportsbet says there's no evidence it's involved with allegations heard at the inquiry, and Tabcorp says that allegations around inducements made at the inquiry are not part of its customer offering. The peak body for wagering companies was also contacted for comment. The inquiry continues today, and we'll hear from representatives of the wagering companies.
8: That report from Oliver Gordon and Adam Langenberg. And if you or someone you know needs help, you can call the National Gambling Helpline on 1800 858 858. One Nation's push into Victorian politics has gathered pace. The party's leader, Pauline Hanson, was in Melbourne for a private fundraiser last night, which was met with protests. One Nation has now unveiled a state leader and some candidates for November's state election, but still has no official state policies. But that hasn't hurt One Nation's standing in the polls, as Bridget Fitzgerald reports.
19: A busy road in Melbourne's inner east was blocked off late yesterday as around 200 demonstrators gathered to protest the launch of One Nation's Victorian leadership team ahead of the November election. Outside, protesters chanted and held banners denouncing racism. Inside the venue, party faithful met federal leader Pauline Hanson and their state candidates at a private fundraiser. At an earlier press conference, Pauline Hanson described it as an important day for the party.
20: Victorians I constantly hear from, they're all saying that Victoria is an absolute mess.
19: It wasn't the usual political party announcement. The event was tightly controlled. Journalists from The Age, The Guardian and the ABC were all barred. When questioned why she excluded certain outlets, Pauline Hanson said she didn't think their reporting of her party was fair.
20: I'm not putting up with their rubbish. I'm not putting up with their spin.
19: Army veteran and former Senate candidate Warren Pickering has been announced as the party's leader in Victoria. He'll contest the lower house seat of Pakenham in Melbourne's outer southeast.
21: We are officially putting the major parties on notice and we are contesting to govern.
19: One Nation's existing Upper House MP Ricky Lee Tyrrell will recontest her Northern Victoria seat. Six more Upper House candidates were also announced. A Redbridge poll out today shows support for the coalition in Victoria at 30%, while Labor and One Nation trail on 23 and 22%. Anthony Green is the ABC's former election analyst.
22: If One Nation are polling in the low 20s statewide, then they're polling in the mid-30s in rural and regional Victoria. They will be a threat to Labor in a number of regional seats in Ballarat and Bendigo, seats which have been locked on for Labor for years. They will challenge the National Party in rural Victoria as well. So they are their best prospects, but there's the chance that there'll be some seats in outer Melbourne, Melton, Sunbury, Pakenham, on the edges of Melbourne, where they will be very competitive with the other two parties.
19: Last week, Ben Carroll became Victoria's new premier after Jacinta Allan resigned due to internal party pressure and poor polling just 4 months out from November's state election.
8: Bridget Fitzgerald, you're listening to AM, where it's coming up to 16 past eight. An ABC investigation can reveal more details about allegations of child sexual abuse and grooming at a prominent Melbourne alternative primary school spanning from the 1970s to the early 2000s. Multiple former students are now taking civil action against the well-known and once celebrated Fitzroy Community School. Coco Veldkamp reports, and a warning to listeners, this story contains descriptions of child sexual abuse.
23: In 1976, Kirsten, who doesn't want to use her last name, was just 4 years old and says she was one of the Fitzroy Community School's first pupils. The school was based in the Brunswick Street home of couple Faye Berryman and Philip O'Carroll.
24: I remember feeling like I was frightened of them and I had to be on my guard. I felt frightened of what they could do to me.
23: But Kirsten and her big sister Gretel allege that behind the veil of bohemian values, the Fitzroy Community School was a damaging place. Gretel says she witnessed Mr. O'Carroll perform oral sex on his wife in front of children.
24: I remember just being like, what on earth is going on here? This is really traumatising.
23: Kirsten says she witnessed Philip O'Carroll laying down naked with a child running a toy car near his penis.
24: And I think I was kind of collectively humiliated into being part of it. Like, come on, don't be a prissy. Why are you scared? Nudity's fine.
23: The sisters moved interstate and found out as adults that Philip O'Carroll and Faye Berryman were still running the Fitzroy Community School. They went to police, making formal statements in 2006. But Gretel says there was never any follow-up.
24: It went crickets. There was just deathly silence around the whole thing.
23: The ABC put detailed questions to Philip O'Carroll and Faye Berryman, but had no response. Gretel's incident report, obtained by the ABC, shows police interviewed Mr. O'Carroll and Ms. Berryman in 2006, but the investigation was dropped after the couple denied allegations, describing them as fanciful. Sexual allegations at the school re-emerged in the 2000s. In 2005, Eve Dixon Cannon was just 6 years old.
0: Yeah, it was an environment that was highly sexualised.
23: Miss Dixon Cannon says she was sexually abused by a group of boys on campus.
0: I remember hands all over me, being touched everywhere, hands inside of me.
23: Her father, Pat Cannon, says he and Eve's mother met with Principal Faye Berryman in her office.
1: And Faye immediately had her back up. And she, the only thing she said that I remember was, there are no white lilies in these situations. Obviously, it's classic victim blaming.
23: Faye Berryman still teaches at Fitzroy Community School and sits on its board. The ABC has made numerous attempts to contact the board, but it did not respond to interview requests or detailed questions. The Victorian Education Watchdog, the Registration and Qualifications Authority, received 16 complaints about the Fitzroy Community School between 1979 and 2026. A VRQA spokesperson described the allegations of historic child abuse at the school reported by the ABC as appalling, but the authority said it could not investigate child safety complaints made before 2016. Lawyer Michael Tanner is representing at least 16 clients preparing cases against the school.
2: It's a large group of individuals where the similarity of complaints are fairly consistent. The lack of action is something that's staggering.
23: For alleged victims like Eve Dixon Cannon, the days at Fitzroy Community School were life-altering.
0: Like, I was changed. I was completely different. I was a different child.
8: Former Fitzroy Community School student Eve Dixon Cannon, ending that report by Coco Veldkamp and Josie Taylor. And if you've experienced childhood trauma or abuse, you can call the Blue Knot helpline on 1300 657 380. The Queensland government is considering a request that could see more police pursuits in the state. The officers' union wants restrictions on chasing fleeing criminals eased, but civil rights groups warn it could see more innocent bystanders put in harm's way. Annie Guest reports.
4: When police pursue criminals on Queensland's roads, their union boss Shane Pryor believes they're hampered by rules restricting pursuits to situations involving a serious crime or threat to life.
5: I think it's very fair to say that the current pursuit policy hasn't stopped offenders from engaging in dangerous behaviour on the road.
4: So the Queensland government is considering a union request to expand police pursuit powers, with the Premier David Crisafulli reportedly telling a police union conference that officers should not have to second guess whether or not they're able to do their jobs. Terry O'Gorman is the president of the Queensland Council for Civil Liberties.
25: In the 10-year period from 2000 to 2009 in Queensland, there were 22 deaths arising from police chases and 690 people injured. It was because of that appalling rate of harm to innocent members of the public that the current police pursuit policy was implemented.
4: That was 20 years ago, and the deaths included a 13-year-old girl hit outside her school by a stolen vehicle evading a high-speed police chase. Union boss Shane Pryor again.
5: Our police make wise decisions and ethical decisions absolutely every single day in Queensland. And I have every faith that if a pursuit was getting that ridiculously dangerous, then the appropriate decisions would be made and other avenues would be canvassed.
4: The Crime and Corruption Commission has previously found strict pursuit policies and legislated alternatives significantly reduced injuries and deaths. Terry O'Gorman says any proposed change should face an external review.
25: The Premier should not just give in to the union's wish list and say, OK, we'll give you greater powers to chase people in cars.
4: But Voice for Victims Chairman Ben Cannon supports the push.
26: These criminals go on and commit a raft of crimes and commit a whole lot more harm.
4: Police union boss Shane Pryor says their members also want the power to collect DNA samples from children who haven't been charged.
5: It's very simple. If a young offender is old enough to become a serial offender, then they're old enough to have their DNA recorded.
4: It raises concerns about potential human rights violations, and Terry O'Gorman believes collecting DNA once a child is charged is sufficient.
25: The police union have not demonstrated that the system is not working.
4: But victims advocate Ben Cannon says the community would be kept safer by expanded police powers.
8: Annie Guest. There's a serious push to remove FIFA boss Gianni Infantino after his failed bid to sell off stakes in the World Cup. England has joined several other countries preparing to withdraw their support for his re-election bid. Professor James Reid is an expert on sporting governance based at the University of Reading in the UK. He spoke to me earlier. Professor Reid, thanks for joining me on AM this morning.
3: Good morning.
8: Can Gianni Infantino withstand the pressure that he's facing at the moment, or are we seeing the beginning of the end of his leadership?
3: Well, he's always had a lot of support, right, from African nations, from the Asian nations, and generally not the UEFA nations, which obviously are leading the charge at the moment. So he's probably still got quite a bit of support. So it's possible he manages to find ways. And of course, Donald Trump has him on speed dial. So maybe he's got something up his sleeve yet.
8: The trigger for the rebellion has been his plan to sell off stakes in the World Cup. Why was he pursuing that?
3: Well, there's all sorts of theories, isn't there? And it's been revealed that he had his eye on eventually running this spin-off organisation that would run the competition. At the end of the day, the governors of the big major league competitions in the US earn multiples of what he earns heading up the global sport. And so you can imagine that that was potentially behind what he was proposing to do. But it's worth also saying that it's just the culmination of the way that FIFA's expanded the game over the years. And, there's something virtuous about that. The football is now, or soccer is, the global sport, and that's in no small way down to how FIFA has expanded the game since the 1970s, expanding the World Cup from a very cosy club of nations in South America and Europe, whereas now it truly is a global game, and it's been done through keeping lots of nations onside all around the world. So this is, in many respects, just the culmination of that process over the last 50 years or so.
8: Yeah, in some ways there's been an enormous success in the sport itself, in its global reach, but at the same time we see so many controversies in its governance, and that goes back beyond Gianni Infantino's tenure, including his predecessors. Why is keeping governance in line so difficult for a global sporting body like FIFA?
3: Well, ultimately, who regulates the regulator? Who is there to tell Gianni Infantino what to do or set Blatter before him? They have a level of power that no one can really challenge them on. And so I think that's possibly at the root of what ultimately happens, is that power corrupts. Now, there's been lots of good been done, undoubtedly. Lots and lots of money gone to grassroots organisations playing soccer around the world, and that's a wonderful thing. At the same time, though, of course, lots of these sums of money going to football associations around the world almost certainly go to bad actors in these places, and a more transparent decision-making process at the top would surely lead to a better allocation of the huge revenues that FIFA is able to command each World Cup cycle.
8: I'm really looking forward to the next few chapters in this story. Professor, thanks very much for joining me on AM today.
3: Thank you.
8: And Professor Reid is an expert on sporting governance from the University of Reading. Behind the neon lights of Japan's bustling capital, geisha are still practising their traditional arts, but their numbers have fallen sharply in recent years, and it's prompted one of the country's oldest and most famous geisha to speak out and press for change in how things are done in the usually closed world. North Asia correspondent Natalie Whiting reports from Tokyo.
6: 86-year-old Ikuko sits in front of a tatami mat, watching geisha she's trained flourish fans and move in perfect unison in a dance rehearsal. I should be up there practicing, she laments, but my feet are a bit sore. Meanwhile, if I don't keep at it, I won't be able to dance when the time comes. Ikuko has been a geisha for more than 60 years. She was the first to be awarded Japan's prestigious Order of the Rising Sun. But she's worried about the next generation. In 1940, there were about 13,000 geisha in Tokyo. Now, there are about 200. I feel that the reward I've been given, she says, and the legacy I must leave, is to protect this world of geisha. Geisha usually perform at high-end banquets for exclusive clients, where they dance, play instruments, and ensure conversation flows. There are still young women prepared to take on this life of dedication, including 22-year-old Saku, who's an apprentice. Geisha continue training throughout their lives, she says. As it's a profession with no retirement age, I'll be practicing for as long as I carry on doing this. She and the members of her geisha house will soon be taking part in an outdoor festival to try to promote the tradition. But geisha need customers. And over the years, many of the exclusive venues they work in have closed. So this tea house has thrown out the rule book. They now allow anyone to book, including tourists, and they advertise on social media. I feel that if we just cling to the old ways, things will inevitably go downhill, the owner, Okame Chikage, tells me. I really do believe that unless we preserve what's good and embrace the new, things won't work out. But will it be enough to ensure this modern city's past is part of its future? This is Natalie Whiting in Tokyo, reporting for AN.
7: 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In finance, Wall Street stocks have kicked off August strongly. Oil prices are down about 5%. The global benchmark Brent crude is trading at $83.78 a barrel, and the Aussie dollar's lower, buying 69.9 US cents. That's AM for today. I'm Melissa Clark. It's now 8:30.
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11: Okay, happy Tuesday, wherever you're tuning in, right around Tasmania, please. I'm not going to lie, I received a call last night from a respected member of the Tasmanian community who wanted to talk about aliens. Okay, I won't lie. Aliens might be overstating it. This respected member of the Northern Tasmanian community did want to talk about lights in the sky in the Meander Valley region. Lights that could be aliens. And he wants your help. He wants your help this morning. Are you listening in Northern Tasmania? Because there have been unexplained lights in the sky, and they could be extraterrestrial phenomena. Wayne Johnston is mayor of the Meander Valley. He'll join us in a few seconds from now. He's seeing things in the sky. And when people say he's mad, he says, well, come have a look for yourself. And they say, I can see them too. We're going to talk about it this morning. Love to hear from you. Lots of people in Northern Tasmania, in fact, specifically through the Meander Council area, are seeing lights in the sky this morning and have been seeing them for about a dozen days or so. It could be explicable. You might be able to answer the question as to what those lights might be, or could it be?
12: E.T.
11: Indeed, could it be extraterrestrial life? We're going to talk about it with Wayne Johnston in just a moment. I'm sure he's wrapped with the way I've decided to introduce this morning's program, but he is seeing lights in the sky. We'll get to the bottom of it in just a tick. Hey, scattered showers about the west and the south this morning. Isolated showers elsewhere from late afternoon. Showers falling as snow above 900 metres. It's a bit brisk out there. Take it easy. Patchy inland frost this morning. Actually, we were talking last week on Mornings about a stretch of road that is particularly dangerous, fatally dangerous. And there's been the sight of crash after crash after crash in recent years. We were talking about it with you, as we so often do.
13: My house sits behind the crash point. So since we've moved in mid-2022, I've witnessed 41 accidents at that spot.
11: Yeah, that's what you told us. Well, it turns out in news yesterday, a speed limit is going to be dropped on that stretch of road, it seems. We'll talk more about it. We're hoping that whatever State Roads is now called, we're hoping they will join us in a moment to talk about it. But whatever else is true, please get in touch. Let me know what you're seeing out there. 1300 222 9-3-6. Ellie Ward's in the newsroom with headlines this morning. Ellie, good morning to you.
14: Good morning, Leon. Federal Minister Julie Collins says it would be completely unacceptable for gambling companies to offer drugs as inducements to problem gamblers, saying the allegations heard by a parliamentary inquiry is already illegal. Prominent former NRL player Luke Bateman has alleged to the Senate inquiry that a betting company employee offered him illicit drugs. A Tasmanian free-range duck farmer says he stepped up biosecurity measures on his farm as bird flu continues to spread interstate. Cases of the disease have been confirmed in WA, South Australia, Queensland, New South Wales and Victoria, but not in any poultry farms. The Fair Work Ombudsman has recovered more than $129,000 for 180 underpaid workers in Hobart's hospitality sector after surprise inspections. During inspections at 28 food outlets in Hobart CBD and surrounding areas last year, Fair Work found just 6 of the businesses were complying with the Fair Work Act. And a heavy lift transporter ship, the MV Black Marlin, is due to depart Hobart this afternoon as it prepares to deliver the world's largest electric-powered vessel built by Tasmanian company Incat to South America, where it'll service a route between Uruguay and Argentina. More news at 9.
11: Hey, thank you for that, Ellie. In fact, we're going to catch up with the Harbour Master in just a moment. It's been a big deal for Tasmanians, in fact, nationally and internationally. It's captured people's attention. I think it's been a big deal at Tasports and for the Harbour Master as well. He'll join us a little bit later this morning to talk about how it feels to be farewelling to the world's largest electric catamaran, which will be carried on the back of the Black Marlin. Big trip ahead of it, right across the Pacific South, I'm assuming, of New Zealand, and over to its new home in Argentina.
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9: Traffic.
11: A relatively simple day traffic-wise today. It's busy, but there are no incidents to report statewide. It's as simple as that. If you can see anything out there, do let me know. 936 ABC Hobart and ABC Northern Tasmania. Great to have your company this morning. The question, are there aliens probing us? Probing the community in the Meander Valley, how to explain the lights that have been seen in the sky. Wayne Johnston, the mayor of the Meander Valley Council, has seen them. He's told his friends. They've said, are you okay? And he said, come have a look for yourself. And then they've seen them too. Wayne Johnston, mayor of the Meander Valley. Good morning to you, Mayor.
15: Good morning, Leon. It's good to have a laugh at 8:30 in the morning time, isn't it? You've had fun this morning.
11: I have had fun this morning, Wayne. On more serious matters,
15: yeah.
11: You have been seeing lights in the sky. Can you please describe what you're seeing in your community?
15: Yeah, okay. Yeah, look, I went back through my text messages on the 6th of July. There was I got a message from Mike up the road to say, look, there's some strange lights over Mother Cummings. Went outside, had a look, and yeah, it looked like there was somebody with drones out over to the side of Mother Cummings, and we sort of chit-chat by texting, and oh, that's unusual, wonder what's happening. The next night, they were up again. I got in touch with a mate over Western Creek. I said, can you see those? And he goes, nah. I said, you sure? And he said, oh, hang on, they're back up over the mountain. So from where we thought they were certainly a fair way back. And pretty much every clear night since, from about 8 o'clock to 9 o'clock, there are lights up in the sky around the Western Tiers, back over Coveside, Western Creek. And we've made inquiries to anybody that has commercial drones or the police or Parks and Wildlife or anybody, and there's just nobody can tell us what they are, Leon. And at the moment, Venus is very bright in the western sky. I think it's Venus that's out there to the left-hand side of that. But, yeah, you know, I said to my boys about it. They asked me what I was drinking or what I was smoking, and I said, no, but they saw them another week as well. So
11: Seen them too, Wayne?
15: I've seen them too, and their mates have seen them, and
11: So you've tracked
15: since from about 8 o'clock to 9 o'clock, there are lights up in the sky around the Western Tiers, back over Coveside, Western Creek. And we've made inquiries to anybody that has commercial drones or the police or Parks and Wildlife or anybody, and there's just nobody can tell us what they are, Leon. And at the moment, Venus is very bright in the Western sky.

0: Nathan Lee, and the mechanics is Sam. It seems if you're further back from Deloraine. Look, last Saturday night, I was coming out from Deloraine to Meander. I could see them as clear as. And there can be up to six with very bright lights that sort of disappear and reappear, and they move at 90-degree angles. And, yeah, it's, you know, all sorts of carry-on happens then. We talk about probes and cows going missing in circles in paddocks, and, you know, we've had a sort of bit of fun about it. But would be good if other people had seen them as well. I did get some vision sent to me from Carrick Saturday night, where somebody had taken a pretty good video of them from Carrick. So I'm sure there's others out there that have seen them, but have probably been like me and going, I don't need to tell anybody about this potentially. But here we are.
1: Wayne Johnston, Mayor of the Meander Valley Council. Could they be alien life?
0: Well, look, they've been looked at by binoculars. They're certainly a fair way further up than a drone is, and they're there for sort of 3/4 to an hour, and we don't know what they are, Leon. We just don't know. So I guess if anybody has seen them, please ring the ABC and talk to Leon.
1: or the Meander Valley Council for an explanation.
0: No, it's not a council issue. It's not a council issue.
1: Wayne Johnston, I appreciate you getting in touch with us this morning. It would be good to know what they are. 1-300-222-936 is the number. I've got people from other parts of the state sending me texts as well, and they're talking about not dissimilar things. Mayor, I know you've got to get off to an appointment. I thank you for stopping by this morning and bringing us that story. And now, for our social media team, is there vision, Mayor?
0: Some vision taken on the phone, but I got some messenger vision sent the other day, which is pretty good. So, yeah, and I'm, yeah.
1: Okay. I don't know if Rachel Fisher's the head of the newsroom this morning. I don't know if it'll make TV news tonight, but I reckon it'll make our social media pages. Wayne Johnston, good to chat this morning.
0: Thanks, Leon. Have more fun today.
1: And on serious news, we'll try and find an answer for that. Wayne Johnston is the mayor this morning of the Meander Valley Council. You can join us too. 1-300-222-936. Lights in the sky. Looks like the side of Mother Cummings, the Meander Valley area generally. Lights in the sky at night. Are you seeing them? 1-300-222-936 is the number. What are you seeing out there? Get in touch.
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2: With Leon Compton.
1: Okay, Dan Watson, another reputable member of the community in the north of the state, lives just outside of Deloraine. Dan, good morning to you.
4: Morning, mate. How are you?
1: I'm well, thank you, Dan. Well, you've known the mayor a long time. What are you thinking aliens? Are you thinking a more physical and closer explanation?
4: I have noticed there's not a lot of silver foil left at Woolworths at the moment, so everyone's been buying that up pretty quick. But no, I believe him, and I have been told by other people at Meander that they're seeing the lights and different sort of things and ideas that they're coming up with, but I'm secretly hoping it's the filming of the new Fast and Furious movie. So I am really looking forward to that coming out soon.
1: So what are we up to? Fast and Furious 11?
4: About that, yeah, but imagine the buzz that would be if it's filmed in Meander. That'd be excellent. They could be jumping off the dam or up through the mountains. It'd be a brilliant movie.
1: And look, it could be, Dan. Closer to home, I mean, it might even be easier to explain it as aliens, but, like, I've been to Wycliffe Well on the side of the Stuart Highway in the Northern Territory. They built a reputation on being the alien home for Australia. Tourism opportunities, if people want to get in touch with alien life, could we do that?
4: Yeah, definitely. Build a cable car. Let's get people right up there so they can have a bit of a look at the aliens where they're landing.
1: And where would you go for your munchies if you're going to set up there?
4: Well, the Meander Shop does do a really good toasty sandwich, that's for sure. So you base yourself there to start with, really, and work your way up from there, for sure.
1: Hey, Dan, on other matters, drones, like, could it be drones, do you think?
4: Possibly. Yeah, possibly. I've been told by the people that have seen them that they think they're probably too high for drones or moving too fast for drones. But look, you never know what's around. Donald Trump could be doing some testing. You never know.
1: Anything's possible. Good on you, Dan. Thank you for that this morning. Harkey's in Launceston. G'day, Harkey.
5: Good morning, Leon.
1: Harkey, you got lights. You've got explanations. What could it be?
5: There is a major meteor shower forecast for the 12th and 13th of August. But the meteors have been occurring since early July and will continue till the beginning of September. So maybe it's meteors.
1: Maybe it's meteors. Good on you, Haki. Thank you for that. Alex in Bishano. Alex, you're a long way from the Meander Valley, but could it be happening to you too? What's going on? Alex, have I got you there? I thought we might have had Alex in Bishano. Trent's in Bishano. Good morning, Trent.

0: Hi, how are you?
1: Trent, what's going on in Bishano?
0: Well, I was staying in the new Sea Stacks for two nights in a row, and they were facing west, and I saw these lights. They were distracting me. And I'm a TV producer, and I was looking, and I'm like, that's really weird. They're not satellites. So I actually filmed them in 4K and then also did time lapses of them so you could see how many there were and the speed that they were traveling at on the horizon. I've told all my friends here, and then I was driving home this morning and heard this story now on the radio. But I'd love to send the videos to you guys, and you can put them on your socials.
1: So Trent, what you need to do, Trent, is answer this question. Could it be extraterrestrial life?
0: Probably. Who knows? But it's definitely not. It's not a plane. It's not a drone. It's not a satellite.
1: It's not Starlink or any of that new sort of phenomena in the sky.
0: Starlink over my house. No, you'll see in the videos. You'll see exactly what's happening. It's really weird.
1: Trent, I'm going to get your details down. Thank you for that. Was it spooky, Trent? Like when you looked at it and you couldn't explain it with anything you knew, what did you think?
0: Yeah, just because it was unusual. And then I was like, some of these look like they're changing directions, like 45-degree angles. And I see satellites every night here because the sky's so clear. And it was literally from, like the guy said, it was 8 p.m. to 9 p.m., but in one spot. And you'll see in the time lapse, like they're just shooting off left, but only in one part of the sky, like not everywhere.
1: Trent, we'll do some more investigation. Thank you for that this morning. We're going to make sure we've got your details, Trent, and then we'll come back to you. Thank you. Alex is in Bishano. G'day, Alex.
2: Hi, I actually was, I'm Trent's friend, and I was calling to say we all thought he was insane, and then he showed us the footage. I still thought, no, he's crazy. He just believes in extraterrestrial life. And then we were at the brewery on Friday night, and I'm pregnant, so I was stone cold sober, and there they were, these orange lights going up into the sky, and then they just sort of would disappear. It kind of looked kind of cathartic and, like, I don't know, like whimsical. It was very weird.
1: Alex, I'm loving this. Now, hang on, Alex. Help us orientate ourselves because lots of us know Bishano. Are we at the Gulch? Okay. Are we at,
2: so
1: where are we?
2: You know the bakery.
1: Yeah, totally.
2: Of Bishano.
1: Of course, next to it.
2: Yes, just behind that bakery, there's now Bishano Beer Co. So there's a brewery there, a little microbrewery. So
1: okay,
2: we
1: so you're looking west, and that's where that sort of hilly ridge line runs behind Bishano. You've got the TV transmitter on the top of it or whatever. You were looking across in that direction.
2: In that direction, and they just were coming up, and we couldn't believe it. We all looked insane. We stood in one line, and we were all just watching these orange lights. It was amazing.
1: Alex, and you were stone cold sober.
2: Stone cold. I am 16 weeks pregnant, so not doing any damage to this baby, but it's seen extraterrestrial life, maybe. I don't know.
1: Alex, good on you, mate. Thank you. And thanks for listening. Lovely to have you with us this morning. Alex saw the light. She was stone cold sober. 936 ABC Hobart, ABC Northern Tasmania. 0438 922 936 is the number. G'day, Leon. After listening to Doom and Gloom all morning, this is a great listen. Thank you, Jen and Gardeners Bay. Jen, look, we do plenty. We do our share of the serious stuff as well, Jen. Like, and we try and mix it up. So I hope you're okay with us taking a different approach to the start of morning. So after news at 9 o'clock, we'll take you to the story of a speed limit shift at a place that we were talking with you about last week, where there's been too many crashes and tragically fatalities in recent times. Well, State Roads have announced yesterday they're dropping the speed limit there. We'll talk more about that as an example. On the stuff that's got everybody talking, we're going to talk about the Black Marlin. About to, with another giant ship on its back, the world's largest electric ferry, head down through Storm Bay and then start heading east right across the Pacific until it gets to its new home in Argentina. I mean, that is an amazing journey. I wonder how it all changes with the ship on your back. Do they have to watch for weather windows, or if you're that big, do you not worry and just go when you're ready? We'll talk about that with Captain Mick Wall, the harbour master for Tasports. That's coming up for you in just a moment, and you can join us too. G'day to a listener says, I saw the lights driving from Launceston last Wednesday. They were in sight from Hagley to Elizabethtown over the Tiers. Hey, that could be the same story that we were talking about earlier. Was it weather balloons, says a listener. I've seen the lights from Squeaking Point while watering the lemon tree, says PK in Port Sorrell. I'm assuming watering the lemon tree is a euphemism. PK, thank you for that this morning. Lights hovering above the data centres invading the world, that says Anonymous this morning. Thank you, Anonymous. We've seen the lights at Rosevale as well several times lately and moving in odd patterns. And I think the government covers it up, says a listener, because people get hysterically excited about it.

0: look at the night sky. The possibilities are endless. Thank you for the text.
1: Evenings with Helen Shield.
2: If we're truth-telling here, I have had my first appointment with somebody a bit like Amy to come and help me sort some stuff out. Please. It's not a proud moment to welcome somebody into your home for the first time and say hello.
1: For everything Tassie.
2: This is me. 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
3: Helen Shield, Monday to Thursday from
2: 7.
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2: for being a complete hippie with me about that, Sally. I appreciate it.
4: Thank you so much, Helen. Have a great night.
2: You too.
1: ABC Northern Tasmania.
0: Leon Compton with you this morning. Great to have your company. Last week, the state was gripped. In fact, it wasn't just the state, it was the country. And according to one global shipping analyst we spoke to, it was the world. I'm gripped by vision of a huge ship, the world's largest electric catamaran built here in Tassie, being picked up and loaded onto the back of an even larger ship. The freight ship, the Black Marlin, spent the weekend with the Tasmanian-built electric ferry, Hull 096, on its back, before it heads off across the Pacific to Argentina. If you haven't had a look at that journey on Google Maps, have a squiz. It's quite an amazing trip coming up. Imagine the logistics. Let's talk about how the view looks from the perspective of the harbour master in southern Tasmania. In fact, I think harbour masters are harbour masters all around Tasmania. Captain Mick Wall from Tasports. Mick, good morning to you.
5: Good morning, Leon. How are you?
0: I'm well, thank you. Captain Mick Wall, if you're the harbour master of Hobart, does that make you the harbour master right around Tasmania?
5: That's correct, Leon. Yes, we've got responsibility statewide.
0: How significant has this operation been over the last week or so in Tasmania to pick up the world's largest catamaran, to load it on the back of the Black Marlin and get it ready for transit across the Pacific?
5: Significant is a good descriptor, Leon. There's been months, if not 12 months worth of planning for the operation. We work very closely, obviously, with INCAT and their contractors to do the planning and, more importantly, the execution, which everybody got to see last week, which went very, very, very well. And I was thoroughly happy with the results and thoroughly happy with the operations of our team, which is numerous. And I'm not going to name any specific role or person because I'm bound to forget somebody. So.
0: But it's been enormously significant for us to look at it and clearly for you as well then. Describe what, you know, what people might not know is happening beneath the surface, if you like, when it comes to this operation. What were the big considerations for you?
5: Yeah, that's a good point, Leon. The big considerations for a vessel like the China Zorilla, the majority of it, as you can see, is above the water. The vessel itself was only around about 2 to 2.5 metres draft or depth under the water. So all of the manoeuvring, all of the handling of the vessel took place in the top part of the water column, which was heavily influenced by the fresh water run down through the Derwent to the anchorage. So the tugs and the marine pilots had to control that. They had to control the vessel in the winds as well, which picked up a little bit unforecast, a little bit higher than we expected, but they did a fantastic job. The manoeuvring required there was made it a little bit slower, and then finally across the deck of the Black Marlin, which itself was anchored with both a bow anchor and a stern anchor. So that allowed the ship to maintain its heading in a north-south axis, which made it a lot easier to get the Zorilla across and mooring lines on and then into its position that everybody can see now.
0: How big a job was it picking the person that would be at the helm of the China Zorilla while the sort of the coupling took place, because that would involve some pretty intense work with the bow thrusters, I'd imagine.
5: All the marine pilots in Hobart, they're fully licensed, Leon, so they would have been any of the individuals down there would have been able to do the job. It was a good team effort, and likewise, that vessel, believe it or not, this China Zorilla doesn't have any bow thrusters, which we use. Sorry, I'll take that back. It does have a bow thruster, but we didn't use it on the last week. So it was purely what we call a dead ship move. We just towed it down with two tugboats. We didn't use the ship's engines on the Zorilla at all for that move.
0: Really? So you're just sort of using push and pull, got it on the back of the Black Marlin?
5: That's how it went, Leon, with the tow bridle. What's like a triangular setup on the stern and on the bow with the tow ropes on the tugboats. The bridles were in use the whole time. So it was very, very well controlled by all the people in attendance, like I said.
0: How close did you have to get it to its touchdown point? Like, did you have a centimetre? Did you have a millimetre? Did you have half a foot? Like, how much? What were your tolerances for where you had to park it?
5: I think the depth tolerance got down to about 600 mil, Leon, like 60 centimetres, and forward and aft, I think, was around about 5 mil. So the planning, like we said, the considerable amount of planning that went into it to get the China Zarella into a position to then get the mooring lines up from the Black Marlin. You may have seen that through part of the vision. Once we had the lines up, that made the control a lot easier, and they were able to winch it into final position from the Black Marlin winches themselves.
0: Captain Mick Wall's our guest, harbour master for Tasmania with Tasports. You can join us 936 ABC Hobart, ABC Northern Tasmania. If you've got a question, because you've been watching, and never have more sets of binoculars been out, I think, staring out at the Derwent in a long time. Send me a text. What would you like to know from Captain Mick Wall? 0438 922 936 is the number. 0438 922 936. Mick, when you're as big as the Black Marlin, do you care what the weather's doing in the Pacific before you go? Or do you just, like, do you wait for a weather window or do you just go?
5: Oh, with that precious cargo on deck, Leon, you would not just go. You would, the shipping companies, and especially the operator of the Black Marlin, they will use what's called weather routing services. So they'll come up with the ideal route for the vessel to take. So I think their advice would be to avoid the Southern Ocean and the winter storms in the higher latitudes. So I think the last information I had, I think they're going to leave Hobart steam in a northerly direction up to around about the same latitude as Cape Byron and then head across the Pacific that way. So that may have changed, but like I said, depending on the weather patterns, they can predict what's weather's coming through the various areas they're going to transit, and then they will use that advice. The captain will have the final say, of course, but no, you wouldn't want to take that cargo across the part of the ocean which would expose it to the winter storms and everything else that's permeate their ways down south.
0: Okay, so in really simple terms, Captain, does that mean you're going north of New Zealand or south of New Zealand out of Hobart?
5: Good question. I think they're going north of New Zealand. Now, I might be wrong. Don't quote me on that. I might be wrong, but I think that's the way they're going. So,
0: Captain, what's your next big mission? Is it getting ready for cruise season? Like, what else are you thinking about at the moment on your list of priorities?
5: Yeah, cruise season's important, obviously, for the state, but obviously for the Port of Hobart as well, Leon. So that's the big one, which I think is coming up. We do the annual planning well in advance. We've got some really good strategic plans in place for this cruise season, and we welcome as many vessels as we can fit in the time.
0: Question from a listener. Can you please ask the harbour master what's the biggest ship he's ever been in charge of? Captain Mick Wall, what's the answer to that?
5: Okay, that would be a vessel in another jurisdiction that I had charge of, which was about 315 metres long, Leon, 60 metres wide and about 20 metres deep. So.
0: Right, and a listener, Cam in Sandy Bay, says, I saw they were still welding on the bottom of the Zarilla this morning. Are they still prepping for sale? Will it leave this afternoon? Ask Cam this morning via text. Are you expecting it'll be ready to go by this afternoon, Captain?
5: All the information we've got, Leon, yes, it'll be departing about 1600 this afternoon. So they're doing the final preparations for what's called the sea fastening. Sea fastenings will be done and then they'll all be signed off and certified by the underwriters and the insurers to say it's fit to depart. So if there's any delay to that, we'll promulgate that as soon as we know.
0: Righto. So it's not just ratchet straps. They're literally welding that ship to the hull of the Black Marlin.
5: That's the one, yeah. That's how they usually do it on heavy lift vessels of any description. So whichever cargo they've got, yeah, they won't rely on anything other than hard fastenings and welding.
0: Captain, great to talk to you this morning. Thanks for being part of Mornings Around Tasmania.
5: My pleasure to be involved, Leon, and thanks for the opportunity to talk.
0: Captain Mick Wall, Harbour Master for Tasmania with Tasports 936 ABC Hobart, ABC Northern Tas.
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0: Couple of minutes to news at 9 o'clock this morning. We've been talking to the harbour master for Tasmania about the movement of the Black Marlin with a ship on its back across the Pacific to Argentina and the challenges that go with that. We've also been talking about unexplained lights in the skies around the Meander Valley community. Tim's in Rosevale. Good morning, Tim.
9: Good morning.
0: Tim, lights in the sky at your place too.
9: Yeah, several times. Like, and it's like very similar to Wayne. We've been texting to other farmers and neighbours around the area, can you see them? And they go, oh, what? And then all of a sudden they're like, yeah, we can see it.
0: Right. So people are seeing this as well. I'm wondering what's going on here, Tim.
9: Yeah, but we're looking, we've seen it both ways. From our place, we can sort of look, it's more east towards Launceston direction, and we see them down through the valley between us and Riverside. And then I've also seen them out towards the west.
0: What's going on? Righto, if people can explain what is going on, we'd love to hear from you this morning. I finished work last night around 8, says a listener. As I was coming down the hill from the Burnie Hospital to the highway, I saw red and white lights in the sky. I thought it was a plane, but while I was waiting for the lights to change, I noticed it wasn't moving, says a listener this morning via text. If anyone can explain what's going on, like, is it, apparently it's higher than where a drone would be. What's going on? 0438 922 936. Hey, on to more serious matters. After news at 9 o'clock, we were talking last week about a stretch of the highway near Old Beach that's seen too many crashes in recent years.
10: My house sits behind the crash point. So since we've moved in mid-2022, I've witnessed 41 accidents at that spot.
0: 41 accidents at that spot since 2022. That was one of you who gave us a call last week when we were talking about this issue. Well, yesterday I noticed that State Roads have put out a press release saying speed limits will drop in that area while what's happening there is being investigated. We'll talk more about that after news. And if you'd like to tell us what you think would make it safer, we talked about dividers. We talked about types of dividers last week. We talked about the condition of the road. That's coming up for you after 9 o'clock, and I'd love you to be part of it. We're also going to talk about the rate at which we're buying electric vehicles in Australia. That's after news.
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11: If it's relevant to you,
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14: Good morning, Ailey Ward with ABC News. The Federal Agriculture Minister says Australia stands ready to protect threatened species from a bird flu outbreak. The government has confirmed the first mass mortality event of Australian wildlife since the deadly H5 flu reached the country's shores earlier this year. Julie Collins says the government is working with wildlife experts to bolster protections for vulnerable species.
15: We've done that by improving their habitat and providing support for zoos and aquariums that have captive threatened species, and we have been doing that over the past 2 years, and certainly we are listening to the experts about what else we may need to do.
14: Green Senator Sarah Hanson-Young has described Labor's proposed gambling reforms as piss weak and says the Greens will work with the Parliament to strengthen the laws. The legislation seeks to limit gambling ads on TV, online and streaming platforms, but advocates, the Greens and the Federal Opposition are concerned the bill isn't strong enough. Senator Hanson-Young says Labor must do more to protect Australians.
16: Read the room. There is so much evidence that this bill does not go anywhere near protecting vulnerable families and Australians from the harms of gambling.
14: The United Nations has condemned civilian killings in Gaza and says healthcare facilities must be protected. Local health authorities say Israeli strikes killed at least 19 people, including children, at the weekend. The strikes came despite US President Donald Trump's insistence that Israel was backing a plan to withdraw forces from large swathes of the Strip in exchange for Hamas's disarmament. UN Deputy Spokesperson Farhan Haq says the daily strikes must stop, including near health facilities.
17: On Saturday, one strike hit the area of Al-Aqsa Hospital, damaging an adjacent medical storage facility. The World Health Organization tells us that this caused the destruction of essential medical supplies, including some that they had delivered.
14: The Israeli military says it was targeting Hamas militants. Police remain on guard at a gym in Melbourne's northwest this morning, which was firebombed and significantly damaged overnight. Costa Haritos reports.
18: Several customers have been turned away from Genesis Health and Fitness in Taylor's Lakes this morning as the owners watch on and begin to piece together what unfolded in last night's targeted attack. Gym owner Anna Chavarez says it's a confronting scene.
19: They've come into our home and it's really, really, really hard to see that.
18: Two people were working out at the time and told to vacate the building by a pair of masked defenders who broke in and poured petrol on the ground just before 3:30. A cleaner upstairs also managed to escape without physical injuries.
14: The Fair Work Ombudsman has recovered more than $129,000 for 180 underpaid workers in Hobart's hospitality sector after surprise inspections. Jasmine Snow has more.
20: Fair Work conducted inspections at 28 food outlets in Hobart CBD and surrounding areas last year. It found just six of the businesses were complying with the Fair Work Act. The largest wage recovery was more than $19,000 for 27 employees at one business, which included failures to pay minimum rates, overtime and penalty rates. 12 fines were issued to eight of the businesses for record keeping and payslip breaches, amounting to more than $24,000. Fair Work Ombudsman Anna Booth says workers in the sector are often vulnerable young people or visa holders, and the office is focused on improving compliance.
14: A temporary speed limit reduction on part of the East Derwent Highway at Old Beach in the state south will soon come into effect following recent fatalities. The speed limit along a 600-metre section of road will be changed from 80 kilometres an hour to 60 kilometres an hour. Building Tasmania says it reviewed the speed limit after two recent fatalities and 19 reported crashes in the past 5 years. The change will remain until resurfacing roadworks on the section of highway are complete. Amazon's market values topped $3 trillion US dollars for the first time in the company's history. It joins an elite group of just five tech giants to have reached the milestone. The growth in cloud computing and artificial intelligence has helped fuel the rise in value of Amazon shares that have hit record highs. To the weather, scattered showers about the west and south, isolated showers elsewhere from late this afternoon. A top of 14 degrees for Burnie today. Devonport, Launceston and Hobart all expecting a maximum of 13 degrees. ABC News.
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25: 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And he goes, nah. 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
0: Lights over the sky, the Western Tiers, what's going on? Can you explain, like, to be serious for a moment, and let's assume, you know, there's a chance that it's not aliens. Can anyone explain? 0438 922 936 is the number, 0438 922 936. What's going on? Please get in touch. Let me know. So somebody sent me a video of what might be an example of these lights that they've seen as well. I'll have a look at that in just a moment. What's going on? That was the mayor of the Meander Valley, respected local mayor, talking with us about what he's seeing at the moment, and then he'll ask people if they can see it too. First, they think he's mad. Then they have a look, and then they see the lights themselves. What's going on? 0438 922 936. Our listener asked via text, Leon and production team, when you get vision of the lights, can you put them onto the ABC News website for those who don't look Facebook, etc.? Look, Mel, we're all making our own editorial decisions, but I'm hoping the social media team might pop them up. I'm keeping an eye out for them, or I'll do my best job of describing the situation in words. 936, ABC Hobart, ABC North Taz. Wow, they can put a ferry on another boat without incident in the right weather. but we can't push the Noyina through the Tasman Bridge. Go figure. Saying you don't believe in aliens, says a listener this morning, is just like saying you don't believe in mitochondria just because you haven't seen them. Thank you for the text. An explanation of the lights is that it's highly accessible to purchase third-party software online to bypass drone altitude limits, with popular services costing roughly $30 to $65 US, illegal but widely available to get your standard drone a few kilometres up in the air, says a listener this morning. Oh, and here's one. Actually, we might follow up with Tasports. I mean, they'll have an understanding, I'd imagine. Please ask the Black Marlin, if they're listening, to turn on their AIS. I'd like to track their voyage to Argentina, please, says Harry in Sandy Bay. Thank you, Harry. Harry, I'm not sure how that works, because lots of you have said, you with your ship tracking and your plane tracking apps, that you haven't been able to track the Black Marlin. Like, is there a reason why it's not able to be tracked? Because lots of you would like to watch it make its way either north or south of New Zealand, across the Pacific, over to its new home. 0438 922 936. You are Mornings. On to serious matters this morning. Last week on Mornings, we talked about road safety. And specifically, we spoke about an area that is what you might describe as a high incident crash spot on the East Erwin Highway at Old Beach. It's not just a place where crashes happen, but tragedies unfold. Two people died there in a collision on June the 23rd. And then Georgie gave us a call while we were talking about it. And this is what Georgie said.
10: My house sits behind the crash point. So since we've moved in mid-2022, I've witnessed 41 accidents at that spot. And we were waiting for it to be a fatality, basically. I mean, I'd called the council. The council told me that it was state growth problems, so I'd called state growth. That was at about accident 17. You know, I get anxiety every time. It's always in the wet. It's always the car travelling north. There's this constant debate in the Old Beach residents community. Is it bad drivers? Is it the road? Regardless, the road needs to be investigated.
0: The road needs to be investigated. Well, yesterday we learnt that Building Tasmania have announced they'll review the speed limit due to its crash history. They found it, as well as two recent fatalities, 19 reported crashes at the site in the last 5 years. 16 of those 19 involved loss of control and occurred in wet conditions. And now the speed limit will be reduced from 80 kilometres an hour down to 60 for approximately 600 metres of the East Erwin Highway near Cassidy's Road at Old Beach. Lee Gray is the Brighton Mayor. Mayor, good morning to you.
1: Good morning, Leon.
0: Mayor, some might argue this is a little too late. How did you greet the news that the speed limit will be dropped on the stretch of the road that you and I were only talking about 7 days ago? Oh,
1: I think it's a great outcome. You know, obviously that lady indicated how many accidents had been there since she moved in. It's obviously a hot spot. And something needs to be done about it. You know, and the easiest thing is to drop the speed limit. As you said, it's only 600 to 800 metres. It's going to save. It's not going to cost too much time for people transiting through that area. And if it makes it safer, and there's no more accidents, and certainly no more fatalities, then it's a great outcome.
0: Okay. Would you like to see this part of a further investigation that might lead to dividing of this road? Because according to, getting used to calling them Building Tasmania, the speed reduction will be temporary and then road surface work is going to be done on that stretch. Would you like to see those lanes permanently divided?
1: Well, as we discussed last week, there is an East Erwin Highway study that has been, I think, probably been completed for probably between 6 and 12 months. I would like to see Building Tasmania release that study to see whether it indicates, you know, what should happen to the East Erwin Highway. There is talk about duplication, which is, you know, duplicating the highway to make it four lanes, two lanes each way. And certainly at that particular point, you would love to see it as a divided road. Even if it is, as you described, a cheese cutter down the middle, they will damage cars, but they will certainly save lives.
0: They'll damage cars, and of course, there's what motorbikes have told us. A motorbike rider's told us from around Tasmania about how they feel about them. I wonder how State Growth or Roads Building Tasmania will regard this. The change will remain. This is from the press release yesterday from the state roads. The change will remain until resurfacing roadworks can occur on this section of highway. The plans works highly temperature dependent. Will need to be done as soon as the weather becomes suitable. That's expected to be in spring. The road is going to be down for resurfacing.

0: And the speed limit drop will come into play tomorrow. So there we are. That's what we know this morning.
1: An excellent outcome, and hopefully no more accidents, Leon. But obviously it does beg the question that if they've got to do resurfacing works, you know, how long has that been needed, and was that the cause, or was that, you know, a factor in these particular accidents as well?
0: Right. So the surface of the road could be under suspicion at the moment. Lee Gray, we'll keep following the story. But you say there's an East Derwent Highway like plan that you've been waiting for, that you believe is completed and you've been waiting to see. Is that correct?
1: Correct, and there's even funds in budgets, both federally and state, I believe, where there's more money for planning of that particular section. So hopefully that is released shortly by Building Tasmania, and we can all have a look at it and see what the future holds.
0: Appreciate you talking with us this morning. Thank you, Mayor.
1: Pleasure. Thanks.
0: Some sort of an outcome, it seems, Lee Gray there, Brighton Mayor. Some sort of an outcome, it seems. In talking about that stretch of the East Derwent Highway, if you want to share your thoughts on that, will changing the speed limit from 80 down to 60, will that help? Will that reduce the number of crashes? Will it end them? And will people observe those speed limits in wet conditions? Should there be extra flashing lights that activate in wet conditions, warning of particular danger on that stretch of road? The surface, if that's the problem, is going to stay the same for the foreseeable future, until spring at least. And then it can be worked on. 1300 222 936 is the number. Please get in touch. What about permanent speed cameras both sides? No need for barriers. Actually, to the extent that our speed cameras, and now they're mobile, to the extent that our speed cameras are actually interested in promoting road safety, because you've also got the revenue raising component that comes with them as well, they can very easily be portably shifted to that spot, drop the speed limit to 60. And on days when there's forecast rain, what about speed cameras? North, south, I've even driven that stretch of road and there's been two lots of portable speed cameras in relatively short spaces. What about that? 1300 222 936 is the number, really targeting that area with mobile speed cameras, particularly when conditions are wet. You'd think at 60 kilometres an hour, it'd be harder for tragedies like the ones we've seen recently to unfold there. What do you think? Get in touch. 1300 222 936. You're on Mornings.
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0: Yeah, it is indeed. This half hour, how's that for a figure? 50% of the vehicles that we're buying in Australia at the moment, 50%. Now have some form of battery assistance, not to get the car started. I'm talking either as fully battery or as some sort of hybrid to get you moving. 50%. To quote Anchorman, that escalated quickly. What's going on? And is that a trend that's just going to continue and continue and continue until combustion engines are a much, much, much, much, much smaller part of the national vehicle fleet? Peter's in Old Beach. G'day, Peter.
3: G'day, Leon. How are you?
0: I'm well, thanks, Peter. You're thinking about the stretch of road we've been discussing this morning. Speed limit to drop from 80 to 60, will that make it safer?
3: Did you say 50 or 60?
0: From 80 to 60. That's what it's going from.
3: Look, I reckon that's great. It's a terrible section of road around Cassidy there. There's a number of S-bends there. And I've been living at Old Beach now for 3.5 years and regularly held up because of accidents blocking East Derwent Highway. Now, it is not always necessarily speed, but people need to be careful on those S-bends. It is quite dangerous, particularly in the wet, and I think it's a great measure that Building Tasmania is going to drop the speed limit. But also, we do have regular traffic calming measures there with the traffic camera trailers, etc., just around the corner. But it's the actions of some of the drivers. They don't pay attention and they're travelling too fast, and particularly in wet weather. So I think it's a great idea. For 600 metres right down into the bay where there's a really sharp bend in Cassidy's Bay. From there, for 600 metres south would be great. 60 speed limit would be fine. My wife and I were only talking about it last night and we do agree.

0: is not unreasonable for that short distance.
1: Peter, if it makes people safer, reduces crashes, but most importantly, if it saves lives, if it saves lives, it'd be no bad thing. While longer term considerations are made, maybe a grippier surface can be put in. Maybe the road can be divided. What that looks like, watch this space. We talked about cheese cutters yesterday, which are huge on the Midland Highway, and you can see the amount of impacts. I mean, I find it amazing to drive the Midland, for example, and you see where there's been an explosion of vehicle impact. But clearly, they've acted to keep that vehicle from crossing into oncoming traffic, and you can see how they work. But motorbike riders hate them, according to what you're telling us. So what to do? 1-300-222-936. I'm told we might be getting somebody from Building Tasmania, and we hope that happens, just to explain what's going on, how it'll work. I'd be interested in, like, can we park specifically in that trouble spot if it's not happening already? Can we park speed cameras there to really get people doing 60? Maybe you do it like in other parts of the country where you literally say, hey, there's a speed camera ahead of you, just to warn people to slow down. 0438-922-936 is the number. On Mornings, round Tasmania. Great to have your company. Get in touch. Up next, 50% of the vehicles, it might have been 49% of the vehicles that are sold in Australia at the moment are either fully battery powered or are some form of hybrid. And that is incredible. It really escalated quickly. Love your reflections on that. Like, does it trigger reflections on the need for improved charging infrastructure? Does it trigger conversations about, I don't know, like, what are you thinking about at your place? Get in touch. We're going to talk about it with an expert up next on Mornings.
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1: Well, a listener says via text this morning, there are speed cameras there at least twice a week, says Brett from Old Beach this morning. Thank you, Brett. G'day, Leon. As a resident of Old Beach and a motorcycle rider in my 50s, I regularly ride that stretch of road. The biggest issue I find is drivers cutting the corners on that stretch around the water. The speed limit reduction will help, as 80 is far too fast. I never take those corners at more than 60, even in the car, says Karina this morning. Thanks, Karina, for getting in touch and sharing your experience. So 438-922-936. Phil says the speed advisory signage recommends 55 on that section of road. 60 won't avoid crashes in cars with poor tyres and mechanical faults. Thank you for the text. And Marcus says, g'day, Marcus. The time difference between 80 and 60 is 9 seconds over 600 metres. Glad to hear safety's been considered and not an afterthought. Always interesting to talk roads, to get your reflections this morning. On Mornings Around Tasmania, Peter Natras is the Principal Advisor for Energy and Future Mobility with the Royal Automobile Association of South Australia. Peter, good morning.
4: Good morning.
1: Peter, Tasmanians always interested in talking about making our roads safer. And in fact, stories on the roads generally. Let's talk about this stat that caught my attention on the weekend. Almost half of our vehicles now have some sort of battery propulsion, either entirely or in part. Were you shocked by that?
4: Oh, well, I think it's been a bit of a natural response by motorists when we've seen the price of petrol and diesel really causing heightened cost of living impacts. And it's consistent with the research that the RAA has done with motorists, which found back in December that one in two were considering buying an electric vehicle. And now what we see is with the current fuel situation, they're turning that intention into action and actually buying an electrified vehicle of some kind.
1: And what are we doing when it comes to secondhand vehicles? Like, is the stats jumped because now you can go into the second-hand market with a bit more confidence and get a vehicle there?
4: So the 49% statistic that you were referring to is actually the Australian Automobile Association's EV index. And they prepare that on a quarterly basis, and it looks at all the new car sales data. And this covers April through till June, when there was 330,000 cars sold in Australia in the light vehicle segment. And so what we see there is that there was 21% of those vehicles were

0: pure electric vehicles, and almost 11% were plug-in hybrid electric. So we see that there's a real push towards new electric vehicles. In the second-hand market, there's really good work being done with battery state of health certifications to protect buyers of second-hand electric vehicles from that concern about battery state of health.
1: Actually, let's talk about that for a moment. People might not have heard about it. What is this system where that somebody can run your potential acquisition through a test to tell you how healthy the battery life is?
0: That's right. There's just battery testing. So we're seeing now the auction houses that are selling government cars like Pickles. They come with a battery state of health check, and it uses the onboard communications port. They can plug in with a device and it actually tests the battery and can tell you, you know, 96, 97% or the like of what the original charge that it had. So you get a good idea about that battery health. That can identify individual battery cells that are unwell, you know, and so that gives motorists a really good insight that, you know, that battery is going to go the distance.
1: Peter Natras is our guest this morning. Peter, can you give me those stats again? So the percentages of electric vehicles, plug-in hybrid electric vehicles, and then sort of the hybrids that, I don't know, Toyota have been famous for example, of where, you know, the battery's just there to help.
0: So overall, it's 49% that are electrified in some way. Mm-hmm. So when we look at the hybrid electric vehicles, they have a very small battery that really only catches your brake. When you brake, it charges the battery, covers about 1 or 2 kilometres of range. 17% of all new vehicle sales had one of those small batteries in it. When we look at the plug-in hybrid electric vehicles, these vehicles have a bigger battery that can go, let's say, up to 100 kilometres on pure electric. They were about 11% of all sales. Then we get into the battery electric vehicles, 21%. Now, these vehicles can now do 400, 500 kilometres, the equivalent of normal combustion engine vehicles. So the technology certainly matured. And we can see that the cost now is making a compelling offer, a compelling proposition for people to buy new.
1: Peter, you're in South Australia, am I right?
0: That's correct.
1: So how are you guys going with infrastructure for people that need to charge their vehicles to make them run? Like, obviously, you can get it installed at home for some. If you're in an apartment, not so easy. How are you doing with servos or, you know, council areas or wherever you might go, workplaces, to charge your vehicle if you're away from home?
0: So the RAA, we have our own statewide electric vehicle charging network that we invested into with the support of the South Australian government. And that, you know, all the way across to the Nullarbor Roadhouse, up to Marla, you know, you name it, we've, you know, got the state covered with our charging network. Now, that was done because the South Australian government back in, you know, 2019, 2020 saw that if we wanted to increase electric vehicle sales, we needed to overcome that problem of range anxiety, particularly into the regions. And so that charging network has really unlocked electric vehicles in South Australia. So we're now seeing huge growth into the regions, particularly in the southeast, Mount Gambier, border town towards Victoria. We were seeing 41% of the people who are using that network are actually Victorians coming to South Australia on holiday. So infrastructure, we need more of it. That's a really important thing.
1: 936 ABC Hobart, ABC North Tas. Peter, stick with us for a moment. Peter's with the Automobile Association of South Australia. 49% of the vehicles sold in the last quarter had some form of electric propulsion as part of their system. John's in Tranmere. G'day, John.
2: Good morning, Leon.
1: John, you're 3 weeks into hybrid ownership, I believe.
2: 3 weeks today.
1: Well, congratulations, John. Did your vehicle you switched out of just run off a petrol or diesel combustion engine?
2: No, that was a traditional hybrid. This particular new one is a plug-in hybrid.
1: And tell me how far you've gone without filling up.
2: Well, we haven't put any fuel in it at all yet, because we plug it in after use every day, and we don't do much more than, you know, 90 kilometres a day. The most we've done has been 101 kilometres, and when we hit 101, it said it had 1% of electricity left, but it may well have been.

0: just about to tick to zero too.
1: In other words, the electric the combustion engine would have been about to kick in, John, but you ran off your battery.
0: Correct.
1: John, have you just got a PowerPoint at your place, or have you put in a dedicated electric charging station?
0: No, we've only just got a PowerPoint, so we plug it in after use every day, we mainly use it to go and pick the grandchildren up from school, etc. So we haven't exceeded 100 kilometres in any one use yet.
1: Oh, good on you, John. Well, congratulations. Thanks for talking about it. Peter Natras is with us this morning, and you're welcome to give us a call too. Tell us your story with the Royal Automobile Association of South Australia. Peter, what do you know about the percentage of homes that are just charging their vehicle off a power point, so literally running 10-amp, 240-volt power out to their car, versus those that have put in a dedicated charging station? What do the stats tell us, if you've got them?
2: We don't have the stats on people putting in, say, a 7-kilowatt charger instead of the 2.5-kilowatt that they can buy with the vehicle. But what we do know is that 80 to 90% of all the charging that people do is likely to occur at home. And they're accessing their normal electricity rates. And the savings for these motorists are fantastic. When you look at some of the electricity tariffs that are available for electric vehicles, you know, 8 cents a kilowatt hour, it means it's one-tenth of the cost per kilometre for them to, you know, commute to work, for example. So we look at fuel security. It's on everything we talk about for the last 3 months, four months, say. The national electric vehicle fleet now would be approaching 600,000 vehicles. That's 900 million to a billion litres of petrol and diesel that we don't have to source from overseas just because of that electrification. So much more than emissions reduction.
1: 936 ABC Hobart, ABC Northern Tasmania. Peter, for people, my listener this morning, I'm asking this for a friend, wink, wink. Yes. If you have a 2.5-tonne caravan, when are we going to find an affordable vehicle that'll help you tow that, on holidays around Tasmania or around Australia? I know people are towing stuff with electric vehicles at the moment, but it's really light, really aerodynamic, and towing struggles with electric, but that's being worked on fast. When are we going to have people, at the caravan park in Tassie in summer, getting there with electric vehicles?
2: Sure. So we see light commercial vehicles are about 21% of the total light passenger vehicle market. So it's a very difficult segment. I think diesel will rule the roads for that towing community for a while to come. We see the BYD Shark, the Ranger hybrid, plug-in hybrid. There are products coming into that market, and I think motorist buyers should know that. I think the Chinese, the Koreans, the Japanese all know that segment is there to be won in Australia, and so they will innovate and bring product. But I think it's more likely to be towards 2030 than, towards today.
1: Okay. Yeah, because, if you fantasise about a 300 series Land Cruiser, Peter, and you'd like a hybrid one, I think you need about $150,000 to be able to knock on the door, which is just a little way away for a lot of us. Good on you, Peter. Nice to chat this morning.
2: Thank you.
1: That's Peter Natras from the Automobile Association of South Australia. Hey, it's 29 to 10, 936 ABC Hobart, ABC North Tas. Oh, sorry, Lisa. I just saw your text. It came in a few seconds ago. Can you guest explain the difference between plug-in hybrid EVs and hybrid EVs, please? Thanks, Lisa. Look, lots of people now getting plug-in hybrid EVs. But, so hybrid EVs are things like the things that Toyota have done for ages. But the plug-in ones, I don't know quite what the difference is, because I think they'll still charge themselves off your petrol or diesel engine. So I don't know why you'd choose that. Is it the tax subsidies that make it easier? Thanks for getting in touch. Ely Ward is in the newsroom with headlines this morning. Ely, good morning to you.
3: Good morning again, Leon. The Federal Environment Minister is warning it's likely the deadly bird flu will spread to mammals. The government has confirmed the first mass mortality event involving Australian wildlife since the H5 virus reached the country's shores earlier this year. Liberal MP Andrew Hastie says he's not worried by news One Nation will open a branch in his West Australian electorate of Canning. One Nation is vowing to target Mr. Hastie's seat after he gave evidence against fellow SAS soldier Ben Robert Smith during the latter's defamation trial. The peak body representing the berry industry says a state or federal labour hire licensing scheme is needed to help ensure fair pay and working conditions on Australian berry farms. An ABC Four Corners investigation into Australia's food industry has uncovered evidence of worker exploitation within the industry, including on a blueberry farm at Coffs Harbour on the New South Wales north coast. And still in New South Wales, commercial abalone divers have been offered a transition package as the state government looks to reform the industry. The government is offering to buy back shares from commercial fishers to make the industry more sustainable, Leon.
1: Well, that is an interesting one, Ellie Ward. A buyback package. I want. So is there ambition to, are we saying to end the industry, or is it just to reduce the pressure on the wild abalone stocks?
3: My limited understanding of it at this stage is that there will be an element of the fishery that will in fact close in New South Wales because of declining stocks along the coastline.
1: Interesting. And as always, these sorts of stories capture the attention of our industry here, Ellie, the largest wild caught fishery in the world for abalone. A lot of other places have destroyed their fishery through population pressure. We're still going. Watch this space. Thanks, Ellie.
3: Thanks, Leon.
1: Oh, hang on, Ellie.
3: Yeah.
1: Are you a plug-in hybrid owner? Are you a fully electric owner?
3: I'm a fully electric owner.
1: How long have you made that? Or how long have you been in that category for?
3: 2 years now. I love it. I love driving it and all of that bizzo. And it is really, you know, affordable in terms of charging, whether I do it at home or a fast charger. My one issue is the lack of infrastructure around the state. So you've really got to plan, from A to B. Okay, well, I'll charge here on the way, you know, whatever, even though it has in excess of 200 Ks on a full charge.
1: Yeah, right. You don't want to get... Like, I'm a bit twitchy. I'd worry.
3: You've made that quite clear, Leon.
1: Yeah. I would worry that I was. You know, what? Only 50 kilometres left. Perish the. I like good work. Good work, Ellie.
3: Thanks.
1: Long may it continue. Stats rising. Almost half the vehicles sold in Australia in the last quarter is in some way or another supported by battery charge. Vicky's on the Eastern Shore. Hello, Vicky. Vicky, good morning. Have I got you there?
4: Yes, you have. Sorry.
1: Vicky, tell me about how you're thinking about electric vehicle ownership at the moment.
4: Well, my concern is that the push to using electric vehicles, everyone who's thinking about using it and have purchased them looking, yep, they're going to save money because they're not paying excise, they're not paying for fuel, etc. Electricity appears to be a lot cheaper. However, the federal government, from my understanding, was planning on introducing road user charge for electric vehicle owners in the last budget, but cost of living issues, they deferred it. But they will be introducing a charge for anyone with an electric vehicle because they cannot continue to increase the number of electric vehicles on the road and not have the revenue to provide federal funding for road maintenance.
1: Yeah, so they make a heap of money out of petrol tax charges. As we're talking about, as a live issue at the moment, how do they replace that money with more of the fleet being turned over to fully battery powered? Vicky, appreciate your perspective this morning. Thank you for that. Let's take it out to Michael. Hello, Michael.
5: Oh, hi, Leon. Hi.
1: Michael, you make a good point about, I remember asking a friend about this. I said, oh, why wouldn't you go with a hybrid? And they said, because of the servicing. You've still got to get the petrol/diesel engine serviced if you get a hybrid. You don't if it's fully electric. Is that your argument?
5: It's that, but also it's just misleading to say, I walk and dog up the hill and puffing a bit, but it's misleading to say that an electric vehicle is electric if it still uses petrol. It's just plain misleading. So it's good if we had stats for pure electric, like my car, our car, a Tesla Model 3.
1: Mm-hmm.
5: So the stats are misleading, but also I wanted to say, probably more importantly, we got the car 2023 when they were very rare, but now much more common. It's gone like a dream. I've taken it to the repair place once to change the wipers just because it's got less moving parts, things don't break down. Recharge it through the power plug at home.
1: So you literally just have it running off the out of a PowerPoint at home, Michael?
5: Yeah, I went to Woolworths and I invested $5 to buy a 2-meter lead, electric lead, very high tech, and I plugged it into the lead that comes

0: the car and done it for 3 years, and driven it all around the state, in the very south of the state, the very west of the state. There's enough chargers around to do that. It's fine. Which brings me to the next point. The chargers, they're really expensive to use. If we charge the car at home, off peak it's 15 cents per kilowatt. Lots of chargers, they charge you 70 cents, 90 cents to use their charger. Mm-hmm. That's just a rip-off. There's no...
1: PowerPoint at home, Michael?
0: Yeah, I went to Woolworths and I invested $5 to buy a 2-meter lead, electric lead, very high-tech, and I plugged it into the lead that comes with the car, and done it for 3 years, and driven it all around the state, in the very south of the state, the very west of the state. There's enough chargers around to do that. It's fine. Which brings me to the next point. The chargers, they're really expensive to use. If we charge the car at home, off peak it's 15 cents per

0: There's no, that's just price gouging. So that's wrong.
1: I mean, it's interesting though, right? Like, I'm thinking of the servo at Kempton, where we broadcast from a few weeks ago, and they had a couple of charges in there.
0: I
1: mean, the issue for them is they've got to install the infrastructure itself, but then they had to upgrade their power connection to the grid. They've got to recoup quite a bit of money. Do you think, I mean, ultimately, are we going to see service stations as the place in our road network where recharging happens, or are we going to keep expecting like councils and public infrastructure to take care of it? How do you think that'll evolve, Michael?
0: Well, it'll be people will charge at home because it's cheaper. Like you say, you can just, you don't have to pay for infrastructure. You don't need a fast charger. But there's going to be, you can't travel in the state without having chargers, you know, public chargers. They must exist. And they've got to recoup the cost. That's fine. I don't know, if the government pays for roads and whatnot, and they pay money to ensure ships to come from Middle East with petrol, why can't they pay a few dollars for, like, I don't know, 20 years of worth of, like, one upgrade last 20 years to get electric charger working? Mm. It's just, and why would anyone in their right mind buy a new petrol car when it's dependent on petrol coming from Middle East, which is could stop literally tomorrow. Like, whereas,
1: I wonder, Michael, if that's I wonder if that's one of the reasons we've seen this real jump in the purchasing rate of EVs or some kind of form of EVs over the past few months. Good on you, Michael. We've got to go. Enjoy your morning walk with the dog and watch out for dead birds. We talked extensively yesterday about what to do if you see dead or injured birds. Biosecurity TAS or NRE has an advice line and a phone number. Do you want me to find the phone number? Because I'm carrying a pad of notes that goes with me everywhere. Here we go. The number, if you see sick or unwell birds, Michael, while you're out walking, 1-800-675-888. 1-800-675-888. That's the number to call. If you see sick or injured birds, record the details, take a photo, call that number, and we'll get through bird flu, which is a matter of when and not if it comes to Tasmania. Andy Gall about to come into the studio. He'll join us up next. Looking forward to that. From the movie Toy Story, this is Taylor Swift on Mornings.

0: Taylor Swift from the Toy Story movie. It's in the charts at the moment, although my 11-year-old and the other 11-year-olds in the car yesterday said not loving this as her greatest work, but I like the way it just kicks along for a Tuesday morning around Tasmania. I thought you might like it as well. Speed limit to drop for 600-metre stretch of the highway through Old Beach on the East Derwent. A lot of crashes there, and we've been talking about that this morning. We're talking to you. Unexplained lights in the sky in the Meander Valley. Can you help us understand what they are? On the one hand, they could be aliens. On the other hand, they could be the Venn diagram of everything else. What could they be? If you can help, 0438 922 936. Also, a rep from who understands the abalone industry space really, really, really well. Ellie Ward had news headlines talking about an abalone quota buyback in New South Wales. Leon, there is no move to buy back licences. The New South Wales situation is quite different to here, says a listener this morning who is deeply experienced in the abalone industry in this state. You're welcome to join us too, as ever, 0438 922 936. If you were listening this morning, we had Wayne Johnston, the mayor of the Meander Valley, talk to us about inexplicable lights in his community.
1: Well, it actually seems if they're underneath them, Leon, they can't actually see them. It seems if you're further back from Deloraine. Look, last Saturday night, I was coming out from Deloraine to Meander. I could see them as clear as, and there can be up to six with very bright lights that sort of disappear and reappear, and they move at 90-degree angles. Look, they've been looked at by binoculars. They're certainly a fair way further up than a drone is, and they're there for sort of 3/4 to an hour, and we don't know what they are, Leon. We just don't know. So I guess if anybody has seen them, please ring the ABC and talk to Leon.
0: Please ring the ABC. Talk to us. Have you seen the lights? More importantly, can you explain the lights? Andy Gall's our station reporter. Andy, good morning to you.
2: Yeah, good morning, Leon.
0: So that was the mayor of the Meander Valley talking with us before news at 9 o'clock this morning, jokingly saying, is it aliens? But importantly, what is it exactly that's turning right angles in the sky, quite prevalent? The mayor first saw them on the 6th of July.
2: Okay.
0: If you can explain that. Andy, it could be aliens, of course. You've been out this morning talking to people about their belief in alien life.
2: Yeah, we're ruling nothing in and nothing out. So it was interesting to get a gauge of people as to what they think about it.
0: I'm assuming we all sensible people believe in the existence of alien life somewhere in the universe, don't we?
2: Actually, in the package you're about to play, I reference a quote where it says that, you know, either being alone in the universe or not being alone is terrifying to think of either of those scenarios. And I said it was H.G. Wells, but it's not. It's Arthur C. Clarke. So that's just to address that little
0: wrinkle. Okay, you wanted to make an accuracy correction.
2: Yeah.
0: I want to also declare that I have been on the front page of the NT News declaring that I believe in alien life.
2: And the 14 times, yeah.
0: Well, what's the 14 times?
2: Oh, that's, I was going to say for crackpots, but it's not. It's, it's one of those, you know, extraterrestrial books that people talk about.
0: Really? Well, talking about books, the NT News brought out its 100 greatest front page stories. Why I stuck a cracker up my clacker.
2: Yes.
0: Man hit with flying dong, something like that. Whatever else crazy headlines they came up with. They included Life is Out There, says ABC host, which featured me on the front page declaring that I believed in extraterrestrial life.
2: If I had to have a headline from a local newspaper tattooed upon my person, it would be from when I was in the UK, and it was in the East Anglian Gazette or something, and it was page 4 or page 5, and it said, "Dispute over wheelie bin leads to ripped bra." And I thought, aye, that's... And it was a gripping story.
0: And it's truly memorable.
2: No aliens involved.
0: If you've ever got a favourite witty, punny headline, do get in touch, 0438 922 936. Andy, you, off the back of unidentified lights being seen in the Meander Valley by an incredibly credible and reputable human in Wayne Johnston, you've been out this morning talking to people. Where did you go?
2: Yep. If you're operating heavy machinery, you may want to stop it now and listen to this, because there are some alarming revelations in here. As I ask, do you believe in aliens?
3: I do believe in aliens. They might be out there somewhere, but we haven't seen concrete evidence of their existence just yet. So I can't rule them out.
2: Have you seen anything that has been hard for you to explain?
3: Yeah. There's lots of things that I can't explain, but that doesn't mean there isn't a good rational explanation for them.
2: Are you an alien?
4: Some would say yes. Some would totally say yes.
2: I'd love it if you'd ripped your face off and it went...
4: Look, it can happen normally after a couple of Chardonnay. Look, I think it would be a very boring life if there wasn't something more exciting out there. And I think it's not only the aliens. I think we need to completely be more mindful of unicorns. It really hurts me when people say it's a myth. It's like they're mentioned in the Bible, I think, like 8 times.
2: Really?
4: Yeah. So who's going to contradict that?
2: But you haven't seen aliens.
4: Look, not that I'm aware of, but, you know, if I was an alien on Earth, I would be keeping a really low profile.
2: Was it H.G. Wells who said that it's frightening to think that there are other life forms, but it's even more frightening to think that we're on our own?
4: True. Mind you, could you imagine it would be worse if when they cruise past, they're like, oh, no, those guys are so unevolved. Just keep going.
2: No rubbernecking as you pass Earth.
4: That's right. Don't look, they might talk to us.
2: Do you believe in aliens?
5: Possibly. I believe that it's unlikely we're the only people in the universe or beings. It's quite unlikely, you know, from a statistical point of view.
2: Would you be happy to be not abducted, but if the aliens came in and said, oh, can we take you back as an example of a human being, would you go with them?
5: Depends if they drink.
2: Do you take a drop?
6: Yeah.
5: Yeah, I'm with you.
0: Off the back of unexplained lights being seen above the Meander Valley. And if you can help, seriously, if you can help understand what those lights are, we'd love to hear from you this morning. 1-300-222-936. But we can't discount alien life. Andy Gall's been asking about that this morning. Thank you to that woman for speaking up about unicorns. One of the most beautiful things that I've ever seen in my life was when my daughter, at 5 years of age, went into a prominent local bookstore. And she found somebody in the bookstore that looked like she was dressed to understand the question. And my daughter said, hey, excuse me, do you have a fact book about fairies? And the lady took that challenge on and helped her. But it was quite a beautiful thing to see. Long may it continue. 936 ABC Hobart, ABC Northern Tasmania. I feel like we've been jumping from the serious to the less serious this morning. In a moment, we'll catch up with Lynette Burt. It was 2 weeks ago this morning that the principal of Port Dalrymple School talked to us from the main street in Georgetown, shared a bit of what her community's going through. After news at 9 o'clock, Building Tasmania, so State Roads, are going to talk to us about dropping the speed limit on that stretch of the East Derwent Highway, where tragically there have been fatalities, there have been certainly myriad crashes. We'll talk about that coming up for you after news. And for something different, we're talking health this morning, financial health. Have you ever thought about a self-managed super fund? We'll get an expert in to talk about that as well, what they are, how to think about them. That's coming up for you after news. Right now, though, let's check in with Lynette Burt, principal of the Port Dalrymple School. Literally 2 weeks since we caught up with her last, as our community was grappling with the news that Liberty Bell Bay would close. Well, yesterday we learnt that administrators had become receivers. Basically, the business will be wound up and sold for parts for whatever money can be found out of it. And so we thought we'd just check in with Lynette about the mood in her community. Lynette, good morning to you, principal. Thanks for the chat again.
7: Good morning, Leon. How are you?
0: 2 weeks ago today, you and I stood, it was the school holidays, second week of school holidays. We stood there together in Georgetown and you were preparing to talk to the young people in your community coming to school about what's going on. How's everybody holding up, Lynette?
7: Look, not too bad, Leon, but I guess what we keep focusing on is that our school community, whether and sports organisations and health and that, are very much a reflection of what's happening in the broader community. So with the uncertainty that's currently in Georgetown, the concern and lack of clarity and confidence, that impacts on all of our organisations. And so we keep getting information coming through. So the liquidation is another compounding issue. The Bell Bay Aluminium future and the conversations that have been had since we last spoke is something else that plays on the mind. So for our community, we're just getting hit after hit after hit without seeing a bit of light at the end of the tunnel. From our school community's perspective, we have reached out and had conversations with families and parents in regards to how we support and we monitor how our staff are coping and how our students are coping. But it is an interesting time, and we know when change comes complexities. but it's around what the ongoing support's going to be 4 weeks, 10 weeks, 15 weeks on, and what the future holds for us.
0: Lynette, do you want that to be clearer? Like, would you like it more clearly understood, you know, what that support is going to be?
7: Certainly. And I was having a conversation yesterday with a family member of someone that had worked at Liberty for 40 years, and they were sharing with me how the breaking of a routine of getting up every day and doing what they'd been doing was really impacting, not knowing what to do, uncertainty, feeling like they're in no man's land until they find something else to focus their future direction on. And that has a significant ripple effect into their immediate family, but also their broader sense of self.
0: It was so amazing to actually meet you and start our program with you in the main street of Georgetown. I don't know if you were listening an hour or so later, but Melissa talked to us, a teacher at a local school, and I asked her a question. I asked you, how do you prep children for the conversations, you know, they're having at their house? And she said, I suppose we have to prepare them for big feelings. And then she said, I have big feelings too. And she talked about what it was to have her husband, lose his job at Liberty Bell Bay. How are you coping and the teacher cohort coping at the moment with what you're living through?
7: I guess because there is that uncertainty in their families and in their worlds outside of school, it is, you know, what are the predictable routines? What are the relationships? How are we taking time to helps individual students navigate some of those complexities. So it requires an extra level of resourcing and support. And our school community is always very good on meeting the needs of our students and knowing our students. So that's where we're actually still navigating a week and a little bit into the term.
0: Mm-hmm. Mornings around Tasmania. And so what you've got down the road is a high stakes game of, it's sort of like chicken, right? So you've got Liberty Bell Bay. Sorry, you've got the Rio Tinto smelter wants to pay as little as possible for its power. You've got a government that wants to maximise its revenue from its power. You've got a federal government that says it's committed to manufacturing here, but question mark. What I'm hearing from you is there are all eyes on those 500 plus jobs at that smelter and wanting a deal, whatever it looks like, sorted out. At the moment. Am I hearing that correctly, Lynette?
7: Certainly, that's sorted out. And what new opportunities come into our community to be able to buffer the loss of what we're losing continually. So it is very much around, it becomes a political game and it becomes one side against the other, or it becomes environmental. Really knowing what we can do within our community to move forward is what is really important. And having our young people see that there's a future and a place to be proud of and a place where they can establish themselves within and give back to our community and society.
0: Lynette, great to talk to you this morning. Thank you. And the thing that struck me in leaving your community was how many people told us about, you know, they believe and were going to put their own shoulder to the wheel when it came to resilience of the Georgetown community. We're a resilient community was the message that came through, but people like you leading that resilience and projecting it. But, yeah, a bit more help might be nice, Lynette. Thanks for the chat this morning.
7: Lovely. Thanks, Leon.
0: Lynette Burt, Principal, Port Dalrymple School, 936 ABC Hobart, ABC Northern Tasmania. I don't know, do you remember, if you were listening 2 weeks ago, about this time, Melissa talked to us, a teacher, a local school, and we're asking, oh, how do you talk to children about this? And as happens in primary schools everywhere, she talked about how they'd say, you might be feeling big feelings. And then she said, I'm feeling big feelings too. Our previous guest who we just spoke to, she didn't want to make it about her, but her own family connections to the story at Liberty Bell Bay. And all the while, just down the road, the aluminium smelter deal still hasn't been done. So you've got a power contract that has been delayed a year. It expired at the end of last year, start of this one, and no one could reach an arrangement. And so they pushed it off into, well, not the long grass, but the short grass. Let's give you power for a year. Take this power for a year. We'll sort something out. And now we've got August, September, October, November, December, 5 months to go. Although some of you, was it the boss of the Bell Bay industry zone who said there needs to be a deal done by the end of this month? Well, that's 26 days away. So what's going on? Nick Digan told us a few weeks back, maybe a couple of months now when we spoke to him, it looks like there'll need to be some intervention in the gap between what the smelter wants to pay and what the state's prepared to accept. So what sort of deals are happening when it comes to negotiating that middle space in ways that mean the smelter will stay and the 500, 550 jobs directly and all the flow-on jobs that come with it? What's going on there? Because the clock is ticking. 936 ABC Hobart, ABC Northern Tasmania. You can join us too. It's coming up to news time. It's almost 10 o'clock. After news, we were talking with you only a week ago about a black spot on our roads that tragically had claimed lives recently and too often is the site of crashes. We played you some of what it was to hear Georgina give us a call and tell us about what she sees all too often just in front of her place.
6: My house sits behind the crash point. So since we've moved in mid-2022, I've witnessed 41 accidents at that spot.
0: 41 crashes yesterday. State roads came out and said, we're going to drop the speed limit there. Work needs to be done. We'll find out exactly what's going on in that spot after news at 10 o'clock. And we'll talk to you about your financial health this morning and self-managed super funds.
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8: When you need to know,
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0: Good morning, Ailey Ward with ABC News. The Federal Environment Minister is warning it's likely the deadly bird flu will spread to mammals. The government has confirmed the first mass mortality event involving Australian wildlife since the H5 virus reached the country's shores earlier this year. Murray Watt says birds with the virus remain infectious for a period of time after their death.
1: That's why it's also a threat not only to birds but to scavenging animals like the Tasmanian devil and some quolls. That's why we have seen this virus spread to mammal species in other parts of the world, and it's likely to happen here in Australia as well.
0: An inquiry into proposed changes to gambling regulation will hear from some of the industry's biggest players today, including Sportsbet and Tabcorp. Former NRL player Luke Bakeman has used the Senate hearing to allege gambling company employees offered him illicit drugs as an inducement. Member of the World Health Organization Expert Group on Gambling, Associate Professor Charles Livingston, says betting companies are exploiting the very nature of addiction.
2: It is being accelerated, reinforced constantly by both gambling products, because that's how they're designed, but in particular, in the current case, by these inducements, which are providing a lure to get back into the trap.
0: The acting Prime Minister says Iran's closure of the Strait of Hormuz is unacceptable. US President Donald Trump has warned Iran it has one last chance to sign a deal to end the war before it faces what he describes as decapitation. Richard Miles says the government wants to see de-escalation between the US and Iran.
3: We need to see the Strait of Hormuz be opened. We need to see a return to normality in terms of the global fuel supply chain. But with all of that, we want to see a de-escalation of hostility.
0: US health officials have confirmed the first two deaths linked to the ongoing Cyclospora or explosive diarrhea outbreak that spread through contaminated food or water. Michigan authorities say the two individuals had significant underlying health conditions that may have been made worse by the illness and dehydration. The foodborne illness has spread to 45 states with nearly 7,000 confirmed cases reported nationwide. Deaths from the infection are rare. Abortion clinic-style bans on protesters outside places of worship are unlikely to be introduced in WA, despite suggestions from senior Jewish legal figures. Both former Commonwealth Attorney General Mark Dreyfus and WA Supreme Court Justice Marcus Solomon have raised the idea of a ban in recent weeks. But WA's Attorney General says broader changes to WA's protest laws currently before Parliament will go far enough. Jewish Council Community Council Vice President